0: Herring and Lou Sanders, ripping you a new ear hole.
1: Did you enjoy adolescent sex?
2: Yes.
1: My attempts in the studio to masturbate to, I couldn't masturbate to it, even though I'm now. Well, it's harder now, I'm older.
2: But I understood. I heard the song and I thought it's a very erotic piece.
1: It's a bit sexy. It's a bit like one of your Taker books.
2: Yeah.
1: I should have asked people at home to attempt to masturbate to it.
2: That's a trick
1: maybe. Maybe we'll play again later in the show. Maybe we'll close with it and see if the audience.
2: If you're in the office, just have a bit of you time.
1: Yeah. If you're driving a taxi, just, you know, it's all right. No one can see. People in back are having sex anyway, so why not you join them? Anyway, here's what's coming up on today's show. It's the 3rd of April, 2014, I think. Coming up is What's in the Bag. We're recording this at a mysterious time. I'm not even going to tell you when it is we're recording this. It's not live. But you'll be able to work out a bit from what the news stories probably. What's in the Bag is coming up very soon. My blog is coming up, though. I haven't selected anything. I'm going to do that live. Usually I pre-record it on my phone. It's going to be live, so you'll be able to interrupt. You'll enjoy that. That we're not going to do The Meaning of Life this week because I've pretty much used up most of the stuff that's in the show.
2: Yourself.
1: And I haven't read. I've been recording one in a week and a bit on the 13th, I think it is, in the Leicester Square Theatre. Do come along. It's only
2: £10. And you wasted all your ABC material. That was your D stuff.
1: I'm screwed. It's much harder than I thought writing a whole show every month when you're touring and doing radio
2: it's
1: shows.
2: Funny because imagine how quick I get the jingles done.
1: I could be that quick. Our guest is Mark Licciro or Licciro. I don't know how to say his name. Shall I try and find out before we talk to him?
2: Nah.
1: He was a 60-year-old stand-up. Imagine being that old and still doing stand-up.
2: He is. He's going to die live on the show because old.
1: I think so. I think he's 60. I hope he is because if I got that wrong, it's a bit embarrassing.
2: My mum's about 60. Imagine if your mum, about 63, 64, suddenly said, I'm just going to give stand-up. You'd be so upset for her.
1: I hope he is 60. He doesn't. I have met him. I did a gig with him about 2 months ago.
2: Yeah.
1: And he doesn't look 60.
2: No, 60's
1: so I
2: young.
1: Hope he isn't. He might not be 60.
2: 60's
1: I'm
2: young.
1: I'm 46.
2: You're 40-something.
1: I'm only 13 and a bit years off being 60.
2: And I mean.
1: And then I'll be dead. Oh, God. We're not doing teenage poetry because I forgot to bring in my... This list is very wrong. There's all what's coming up. And we are going to do the news stories.
2: Yes.
1: News stories from the 3rd of April, 2014. You're going to do Take a Book. That's not even on the list. That's how little respect they have for you here at FUBAR Radio. I've said it, but you notice there was a little pause as I wrote it onto the schedule, even though I'd said it. There's
2: you're
1: no real need to...
2: very precise. I've got it,
1: just in case this little sheet goes down in some kind of comedy museum or something, I want to make sure it is accurate. You'll go, yes, that was a great show, the 3rd of April on FUBAR Radio.
2: I mean, he's being very passive-aggressive with the producers today, guys.
1: You can get in touch with the show. Tweet me is the best way, Herring1967, or you can tweet Lulu Sanders at Lou Sanders, just at Lou Sanders.
2: Classic.
1: Or you can email us at herring@fubarradio.com. A few people have emailed in. No one's emailed in to say they're listening to the show, but I think we can presume the people who have emailed in are listening to the show. Or that would be kind of split, unless they're sort of psychics.
2: I'm going out on a limb and I'm going to say yes.
1: We've got about 14, I think, from the last show.
2: Don't tell them how many.
1: We
2: don't need to lower ourselves.
1: There are very similar people emailing each week. I think this was about, I was talking about Lord of the Dance Settee, wasn't it?
2: And
1: how my upcoming Edinburgh Fringe show, book your tickets now, you can't, they're not on sale yet, but please come because there's loads to sell.
2: Can we just lose a smack of desperation?
1: please come. Please listen to our show and please come. So I haven't read these through, so they might be shit. Here's Jim Park. He says, I'm not sure this is the kind of thing you're looking for. Well, don't send it in if it's not the kind of thing we're looking for.
2: Oh, give him a chance.
1: But a friend of mine, whilst taking his turn to read aloud from the Hunchback of Notre Dame, not the Hunchback of Notre Dame, I did one myself, in a primary school class, pronounced Quasimodo as Squashimodo. This was 40 years ago, and he's still known by the name Big Squashy. Look out for Big Squashy. Have you got one there, Lulu?
2: I mean, what one are we still doing that one?
1: Look at that level. I just gave you a big pile of emails.
2: I've got them.
1: You said you're going to be professional this week and good.
2: Listen.
1: And you're going to read through the things beforehand.
2: Okay, I'm not eating on the show today, so that's a step up, mainly because I've already eaten. Oh, yeah, okay. My daughter was all... The thing is, I read the other emails on the other topic that we're going to do later. Shh. When I was younger, I thought Love Is All Around lyric was because... I didn't mean it wrong. You go.
1: It's
2: you
1: very
2: go.
1: Good. Well, again, I'm not. I haven't read mine before, but I'm going to be very good at reading.
2: You keep giving me the naff
1: Diane
2: ones.
1: Wright. You've probably have heard this elsewhere, but these things are called Mondegreens. Someone misheard, and they laid him on the green as the Lady Mondegreen. My favourite's not mine, but heard around on the radio or read. Come on, Diane, do a bit better than that. Doing the lump of pork instead of doing the Lambeth walk. If you like peeing in the larder, pina colada. Might as well face it, you're a dick with a glove, addicted to love.
2: Yeah.
1: Dickie. Halfly, gaffly, gaffly, gonward. Half a league, half a league, half a league onward. During a drunken and sentimental listen to some of my mum's favourite songs after her death. Oh, my God. I wish I'd read it through before.
2: Exactly.
1: It's taken a turn for the worse.
2: Take a bite of your own medicine pot.
1: My brother once inadvertently revealed he thought the lyrics to Two Little Boys went, one little chap then had-ammed his hap.
2: Oh, no, it does. No, that does.
1: He attempted to conjugate the verb to had-am one's hap. That. Clearly, he was mocked mercilessly. Now it's taken on a new little feeling, hasn't it? The Two Little Boys song at the moment. It's suddenly the lyrics
2: suddenly
1: have taken on a new meaning. I used to think that when the going gets tough was go and get stuffed, yeah. My boyfriend sings Annie Get Your Oat Cakes instead of Annie. She's got a lot, hasn't she? We could do the whole show.
2: I mean, I'm bored of this one. I want to get on to the new one.
1: Well, we're still catching up. People have been kind enough to email you in and you can't
2: all
1: even
2: right,
1: bother.
2: Here's one then.
1: Read
2: from,
1: out there
2: here's
1: one thing.
2: From Paris Matt. I don't think that's his name. I think that's his email. Whoops. Right. My daughter at 3 was always looking for road bears when the sat-nav said, in 100 yards, road bears left. Road bears, where, Daddy?
1: Yeah, that's nice. I've got that one as well, so it's a good job I didn't read that out.
2: Cross
1: so
2: it off, Dickie.
1: We haven't got 14. We've just got four printed
2: well,
1: out twice.
2: Well, you make amend, do, don't you?
1: Here is my anecdote, says Joseph Webb. My name is Joseph. I know it is Joseph, I've just said. When I attended my first primary school assembly, everyone sang Joseph, Joseph, Pharaoh's number 2, or whatever the song is called.
2: Oh, no, you've read this last time. I told you, let's move on. Let's just move on.
1: Well, people wouldn't remember. I didn't remember, so how is anyone going to... It was a long time ago. So, anyway, we have got lots coming up. We've got What's in the Bag coming up, and it's coming up very, very soon. If Lulu Sanders is ready,
2: it
1: comes...
3: What's in your bag?
2: What's in the bag?
1: Don't clunk your stuff all over the thing. We're trying to listen to that. I'll do it again.
3: What's in your bag?
1: Hey, lights have gone on.
3: What
1: you put
3: in your
1: on?
3: Bag?
2: It sounded really hard. Oh, it's Phil. Oh,
1: so this is getting more and more disgusting every week. I'm using a Sainsbury's carrier bag as the bag this week. It's some kind of yoghurty.
2: No, guess again. He's swilling his finger around with abandon in this little
1: it's
2: pot.
1: It's in a pot.
2: Man, woman or tot, who wants to go?
1: Oh, my
2: pot?
1: God. What the hell is that? Oh, no. You've kindly brought some white wet wipes in. I've smelt it. It's like, have you put some semen in a jar for 2 weeks and then let it go off and then made me put
2: correct.
1: What was that, Lou?
2: This is a jar of semen from 3 different specimens.
1: What was it?
2: Can you grow up? I'll give you a clue. It's baby food.
1: Right. Is it baby food of some kind?
2: But you have to guess what flavour.
1: I wouldn't feed that to a baby. It smells like... It's disgusting. It must be vegetarian, because you said you might eat it later.
2: It's organic.
1: Yeah.
2: Yeah, but when I said I might eat it, I didn't tell you what it was, did I?
1: No, you did not.
2: It's organic.
1: Yeah.
2: Well, I wouldn't buy meat, would I? So, I've got a guess.
1: Is it pumpkin? I can't see the colour, because it's in a bag.
2: Well, it looks like sick.
1: That's what it all looks like.
2: It's mixed vegetable, mate.
1: Mixed vegetable.
2: You've
1: that
2: got
1: is
2: no
1: real. Babies, you are fucking idiots. And there are any babies listening to this.
2: Breast is best.
1: I just want to tell you.
2: Breast is best.
1: The food you
2: breast
1: eat is disgusting.
2: Breast is best.
1: I certainly will agree with that. There is no doubt in that.
2: You've got another item in here.
1: Oh, have I? Let's do the other item. Is it as nice as the baby food? So that's
2: better.
1: What's in the bag? I have to guess. If you haven't picked it up, I have to guess what's in a bag.
2: Here we go. Get your fat little sausages.
1: Okay, there's something. It's like another pill.
2: No.
1: It's a pill sort of shape. So it feels like a tiny sausage.
2: Nature's candy.
1: Nature's candy? Some licorice?
2: No. Oh, you looked at it. You picked.
1: I know. I still don't know what it is. Is it some kind of oat?
2: No, you don't.
1: I'm looking at it and I don't know what it is.
2: It's the stone from a date, mate. I ate the date and I put the stone in.
1: Thanks, Lou. This it's a fantastic feature. I'm very glad that we're doing this.
2: I'm just happy to turn up to work.
1: There's all sorts of stuff. It's just good. It's genuinely good to get her off the streets. Anyway, I don't know. I've no idea how long we've been going, but
2: 89
1: we'll,
2: pence this week. So I might do a price up.
1: Well, I've spent money this week because we'll come to what this week's question in a minute when we get around to it. And I've bought some stuff, so I'm hoping FUBAR might.
2: Nobody likes a bracket.
1: If you bring in your receipts, I'm hoping FUBAR might reimburse me for the expense. Or just pay me for doing the show. That would be nice.
2: I mean,
1: Ian FUBAR, when are you going to pay me, Ian FUBAR? When? When? I've been paid apparently. Okay, here comes a song. It's the Violent Femmes and Blister in the Sun. Oh, this is a nice. I recognise this one.
2: I'm sure we played this last week.
1: I wouldn't be surprised looking at the running order if we're just going to play exactly the same stuff as last week.
2: I mean,
1: we'll see. Anyway, here it is. I hope you enjoy this music. We'll be back soon.

0: Do you like the way I faded in the thing at the same time as the music there?
1: So jazzy.
0: It was a slight accident.
1: But you did, also, you did it with such finesse. You were really pleased with yourself after you flicked those buttons right up and wiggled your eyebrows.
0: I was getting ready to press it, and then just something, my subconscious said, Rich, press it now. It has to be pressed now.
1: This is the sort of thing that should be videoed and up on the bloody site.
0: It should. Well, maybe one day it will be. Maybe the whole show will be on video and just on the telly. I just want to be on the telly. That's all I want to be. I'll tell you what, I've been on tour this week. This is my week. I'll just bring you up to date. It's been an amazing week. I'm very, very tired. I've been driving around. Well, I've been driven around this week, which is nice, by Giles, the cannibal.
1: Why is he a cannibal?
0: Well, because when we first toured, I thought we might break down in the snow, and I thought he was looking at me and licking his lips. So I thought he might try and, if we were stranded.
1: Yeah.
0: I thought he might try and eat me way or the other.
1: Have you told him that?
0: Yeah.
1: No, your friend. So, okay.
0: It's called Giles the Cannibal.
1: Yeah.
0: So we went all over the place. We were in, I can't remember. That's how far it's been. We were definitely in Glasgow. I remember that. And sort of near Aberdeen. Last night I was in Shrewsbury, depending on
1: where you love Shrewsbury, don't you?
0: I think it's very funny, Shrewsbury. And I had a bit of a weird. We arrived a bit early. We were 4:30 in. We meant to usually get there about 5:30. Yeah. But usually that's fine. They let you, if there are people in the theatre, they let you park and they let you into your dressing room. And the guy on the door, wasn't going to let us drive into the car park. And then B, wouldn't let us into the dressing room. And I was really tired. And so I kind of thought, that's a bit weird. I've never experienced this in 25 years. And do they know who I am? I am Richard Herring. They didn't know who I was.
1: No.
0: And so I kind of tweeted about it, and then everyone else, all the other staff. And so he was being a bit officious, the guy, by saying,
1: why?
0: On my

0: phone still wasn't working. And then I talked for a bit longer, and I was thinking, oh, there's another blasphemous bit coming up. And I said, if the lights go out now, you know, you'll know that God is real.
1: Way.
0: But I said, it's about me bumming God. I said, I believe that I'll be bumming God. And the lights went bang and then off again.
1: No! Yeah. That's amazing.
0: It was very spooky. It's just a coincidence, science fans. That's all we've got going on there.
1: That's amazing.
0: Yeah, so that was a weird time. So I kind of wondered whether they were actually just, whether the guy was... just because I'd been a prima donna by hoping
1: you'd
0: I could sit in my dressing room.
1: You made a bloody retro, right? And you made yourself known on Twitter.
0: But they were all very, in fact, everyone was very lovely at Shrewsbury. There's Theatre 7 in Shrewsbury.
1: I think it's Shrewsbury.
0: You can say that. I think that's what the posh people say, so I go with the non-posh people. They looked after me very well, and it's a very nice theatre. And a man came in and apologised, and I was really embarrassed. And I went, no, it's all right.
1: Friends in the end. It's a nice story.
0: I was just tired. I wanted to go to sleep,
1: yeah.
0: and then I had to sit in the foyer, and I thought, if Robbie Williams was coming to the theatre and he was an hour early, you wouldn't make him sit in the foyer, would you? And admittedly,
1: so the main problem was, I think when you really think about it, the main problem is that you're not Robbie Williams.
0: I'm not Robbie Williams. And I had another thing in Glasgow. I've had some exciting stage moments. I've managed to front it through and make it amusing.
1: Yeah.
0: But my microphone just kept cutting out in Glasgow right from the beginning. And then a man had to come up and try and mend it, and he didn't. And then I had to use the offstage mic, which the flex wasn't long enough, so I had to sort of stand over one side of the stage for the whole first half.
1: You've been through the mill, haven't you?
0: It's been a terrible time. What have you been doing?
1: I don't know how you keep... Is that a bloody brave face on it?
0: Well, I just keep going. I'm just a professional. That's all I can say about myself.
1: Have you noticed my new professional attitude? I'm coughing away from the microphone.
0: That's nice. You're getting better.
1: I'm not even eating.
0: Not yet.
1: I mean, it's really... coming up roses for me.
0: Do you think that proves there's a God? If there is a God, why has he waited till show like 45 of the tour and let me get through the whole of Christ on a Bike without turning off the lights?
1: Maybe he's been busy.
0: It's not a priority. It could be. I did challenge God to make the lights fall on me. I said, if you're really the next blasphemous bit, I said, make the black lights fall on me, which was, that was quite arrogant of me.
1: Yeah,
0: that could have been hubris there.
1: And then he or she did not do that.
0: Probably has no gender. What have you been doing this week, my darling?
1: I've missed
0: you so much.
1: That's nice to have the old team back together.
0: I missed my wife as well, second to you, and then I missed my cats. Actually, I missed my cats more than my wife, but you were definitely the top three.
1: Oh, golly. I've been in Switzerland.
0: What? Yeah. Oh, yeah, that's why we had to pre-record the show last time.
1: I doing gigs in Switzerland. It turns out my humour does not translate very well outside of London or Edinburgh. Well, it's a funny old business in Switzerland because they only have got one gig was brilliant,
0: yeah.
1: One gig was okay, and two were pretty awkward. The first two, because I didn't really know what. So I did the first one, I just did my normal set, and they were like, what is this? They were not happy at all. It was so awkward. It was really bad.
0: Which cities were you in? Is this the Zurich and Geneva?
1: Geneva, Basel.
0: Basel.
1: Basel.
0: That's probably why they didn't like you. I think it's pronounced Baal.
1: Basel.
0: I don't know how they say it themselves.
1: And then two in Zurich. Zurich I liked, but there's a lovely pretty lake, and yes, nice. But I mean, I wouldn't say I bagged many fans in Switzerland.
0: Right.
1: But I hold my head up high.
0: Did you go see any sightseeing?
1: I just went for a run along the lake.
0: And, that's nice.
1: Yeah, I didn't really, because I was too busy sort of work, because they like really clever wordplay and stuff, and yeah. I was doing a 40-minute set, and I've got probably about 8 minutes of the stuff that they liked. So I had to rework myself. So I was sitting in the hotel room sort of worrying for a lot of it. It wasn't really worth it for the money. It was all right.
0: Aww.
1: It was good. It was fun.
0: Who else were you on with? Was there another comedian?
1: A guy called Al Lubell. He's very good. Yeah, American comic.
0: Okay.
1: And he's done a lot of these European tours. And they are different.
0: That's nice to go abroad, isn't it? I did it with John Richardson a couple of years ago. I think I said that last
1: time. Yeah.
0: That was in Lake Geneva's where I saw Chris Tarrant when he ran away from me. I think I've discussed that story.
1: No way.
0: I've discussed the story.
1: But I want to hear it, so tell me when the next one is.
0: I'll tell you. It was one of the pre-records, so you didn't hear it. I'm a bit confused. I've been told that the out time is 12:29 or 12:40. That's what time... Oh, shit. It's not that time. It's not that time. That's into the show. So I'm just going to guess at 12:34. That is what I'm going to do. So we're going into a record. I'm a pro. That's what I do. I'm very good. This is the Beastie Boys, Body Moving.

0: Worth more than you're paying.
1: That sting, apparently written by Ray Peacock.
2: No.
1: I don't remember last week he said he was complaining that he'd written that one and then they just appropriated it for FUBAR Radio.
2: Oh,
1: that everyone who works for FUBAR Radio is a prick. That is what I'm going to say.
2: I won't hear of it.
1: Everyone. All the suits upstairs, the kids down here doing the DJing, we're cool.
2: Yeah.
1: But we have to fight against the man all the time.
2: Coming in with your shiny shoes.
1: Shit, are we on air? Okay, cool. did you enjoy the Beastie Boys there?
2: Oh, yes.
1: What I enjoyed about that song is a reference halfway through about to the video game Defender, which rather dates it. It must have been very cool at the time.
2: Yeah.
1: Do you remember the game Defender?
2: I'm out of my depth.
1: It was probably before you were born. I was playing that in the early 1980s. So you were probably born.
2: I wasn't born. I wasn't even.
1: You must have been a.
2: I wasn't even.
1: You're a little sperm. You're a little sperm.
2: Come off it, mate. I wasn't born until the mid 90s.
1: Okay, fair enough. It makes them look like granddads now, which I suppose they are, and I suppose I am as well, because I love Defender. When I had an Acorn Electron computer, which was one of the first home computers, it was like the BBC computer, but a bit cheaper. It actually broke down when Phil Fry was playing Defender on it, because we only played games on it.
2: Livid, weren't you?
1: I still blame him, even though it wasn't really his fault. It just went,
2: he owes you.
1: He owes me a lot, but then I did scratch his Hedgehog Sandwich LP of the Not the 9 o'clock News.
2: Cool. But that didn't go down well.
1: It didn't. But I bought him a new one. He didn't buy me a new Acorn Electron when he broke.
2: Well, you're looking at a bit more money for an Acorn.
1: Exactly. And that was probably 300 quid old money.
2: Exactly.
1: Old 20th century money when it was worth something. So, look, I've been on tour, as I've said, and when I go on tour, you get back to the hotel room. Mm. And actually, these days, it might be I'm just staying in worse hotels than I used to. In the old days, you used to go to get stuff in your hotel room, like biscuits and stuff. If you were hungry and came back, there were some biscuits there. But that rarely happens now.
2: It's a good job there's no biscuits, Dickie. You're on a diet.
1: I am on a diet. But sometimes you get back and you're really hungry. And so I was, but then I was also, all you've there is like tea and coffee and maybe some hot chocolate. But I made myself a hot chocolate and I was thinking, when I was a kid, I used to just eat the hot chocolate powder.
2: Yeah.
1: I didn't make it. I would just take a big spoonful and suck it until it, and it was quite.
2: With no water at all?
1: Yeah, just dust.
2: Yeah.
1: I'd lick the dust. So it made me think that a good. Because there's lots of things I did at a day, which are unbelievable now as I look at them, and I'm going to try and recreate a few of these in this section.
2: By the way, quick question though, before we do that. Do you get excited when you get into a nice hotel? Like, do you get still get excited?
1: Not as much. If it's really nice, I do. But I tend, when I'm touring, we tend to. We actually stayed in one quite posh hotel just because it was a cheap deal.
2: Yeah.
1: And they were all right. I don't go and stay in. When I stayed in the Travel Lodge in Cambridge, I won't name it. It was the Travel Lodge in Cambridge.
2: Yeah.
1: there was, and that was a few years ago.
2: I'd
1: had an amazing gig, and then everyone just evaporated. I went and sat in the. Travel Lodge and had a glass of wine, and then I went to my room, and in my room on the shower curtain there was a massive bogey that was not my bogey.
2: Depressing.
1: So that's really what touring is like. So
2: I stayed at the Marriott in Zurich and I loved it, and that's not even that nice, but it was nice. Speaking to the microphone now. But then when I get into a nice hotel, and that's my standard for, I did think, oh yeah, nice, then I think it's such a waste just being here by yourself, Then you feel like really excited, and then sometimes slightly lonely.
1: Yeah, it is very lonely. But if you're in a hotel room on your own, it's posh. You can just wank into everything. That's what I do.
2: That's what was on the shower curtain.
1: I like to leave different bodily unguents.
2: That's your answer to loneliness: just wank on everything.
1: It's kind of nice to not have any, anyone there to stop you doing. You can wipe your ass on the bed sheets if you want. You can do whatever you like.
2: Oh, what was you talking about? this
1: it's nice in a posh. It's nice to be in a posh hotel. I don't do any of those things. I'm just saying it would be, you could do if you wanted. So it just got me thinking about the things I ate. I ate OXO. Yeah. I used to love eating OXO cubes.
2: Yes.
1: Like just raw OXO cubes. I like
2: the whole thing. You just suck it down.
1: Yeah. I've got some here. I'm going to try it in a second. Oh. I'm going to eat that date stone as well. I ate cubes of jelly. I did those. And so I asked people on Twitter to say stuff that they have got. I mean, there are just millions of ridiculous things that people ate. I mean, a lot of the same ones come up again.
2: Yeah.
1: At Mark Everclear, I used to eat applesauce straight out of the jar. Of course, when I say used to, I mean I still do. And that's, I mean, that's fair enough because that's applesauce.
2: Yeah.
1: Jez Yedibuffa. confessed to eating raw super noodles, which remind I used to eat raw spaghetti.
2: Yeah.
1: And then that also doubled up as a weapon. You could fence with that as well.
2: It's not nice.
1: Have you got some there?
2: I've got some. Loads. Yeah, I got some. Once I caught my younger brother eating a tin of lavender furniture polish with a spoon. He thought it was ice cream. Stomach pumped.
1: Don't try all of these
2: it's
1: at home.
2: It's disgusting. Tetramin flaked fish food. Let's put the name as well. Wouldn't eat anything. It had to be Tetramin. Pritt sticks as well. Both very tasty.
1: Pritt sticks. Yeah, I can see that people did eat. You know, I think kids eat everything. We're probably going to. Jeff Williams used to drink vinegar and perfume separately, obviously, and put vinegar in lemonade and pretend it was Coke.
2: They've mixed up some other ones here. One person's written, Ben Christie's written, in Shrewsbury, excited like a pig on smack because they're going to see you.
1: Yeah, that's right. I've printed out all of them. Read out all my tweets.
2: It's under the heading of bad taste.
1: The Samyad said, as a kid, I used to chew up hula hoops, then spit them back into another hula hoop and enjoy it as a vol-au-vent. That's pretty good. So have you got another one?
2: Yeah, Lisa Allen, stale mouldy bread my mum was saving to feed the birds. And then someone else, Diane Telford, used to drink vinegar, which is actually good for you if you get mother cider.
1: Yeah.
2: But that's not mother cider.
1: No. Yes. Acetic acid. So I'm going to now eat an OXO cube live. Live on FUBAR Radio. I'm going to try.
2: See what you've been missing.
1: It's very, very concentrated taste.
2: Did your mum just
1: love these.
2: Do you think you're going to like it now?
1: The smell has taken me back. It's a very intense smell. I was a vegetarian for a long time, so I'd stopped eating OXO cubes, but now this is the first one I've eaten since the... I'm salivating a little bit.
2: Oh, it can't be good for you. No.
1: Blimey. It's quite... it's a very full... I mean, it's weird because I was such a fussy child. I mean, it's very salty. It's like...
2: I want to try a bit now, but...
1: You can't really eat this because it's definitely made out.
2: Can I see the packaging?
1: It's got ox in the title. It's made out of oxes.
2: Some of them aren't.
1: I actually don't mind it. I've got six there. I might take those home and eat them. I've also got some. I'm doing this in the right order. I've got some. They're definitely made of beef. I've got some vinegar here and a spoon.
2: I'm wagering that you're going to be sick.
1: You can try vinegar because that is just acid.
2: No, thank you.
1: I really like vinegar. So I really like having vinegar on stuff. It's a teaspoon of vinegar.
2: Teaspoon of sarsen's. Just going to pop it in his gob.
1: Quite.
2: I'm salivating.
1: Yeah, it's quite intense. Again, these are quite intense tastes. It's like as a child, you obviously wanted to...
2: Did your mum and dad have food in?
1: That was a very... If I just could get back to eating vinegar, I bet there's no calories in vinegar.
2: Not a lot.
1: I don't mind that. It was actually nice.
2: Have a cider vinegar and it's alkalising when it hits your stomach.
1: Right.
2: So it's really good.
1: Right.
2: There we go, that's my tip.
1: But malt vinegar, maybe not.
2: Now have some chocolate powder
1: now
2: for dessert.
1: Now it's pudding time. I've got to open this. I'm looking forward to this, though. This might be... Don't try this at home. I'm a trained professional. And,
2: try it at home.
1: I think like I would do that. I would take like a heat thing. I think you might need to talk quite a bit.
2: It's gonna powder in your mouth. Some of it's gone back in. He's grimacing.
1: That's nice. I used to put it in an egg cup.
2: Yeah, treat yourself.
1: I need to have an egg cup. And then I did sometimes put water in it to make it like a sort of solid.
2: On Sundays. Nice. You haven't had enough of that. You need to get that down. Nice. Good times. He does.
1: I'm having the time of my life.
2: Little boy in a sand pit, as the saying doesn't go.
1: Should we see if I can eat that whole pot of drinking chocolate by the end of the end of the show?
2: No.
1: I am on a diet. I'll have to look at how many calories that was.
2: Too many.
1: Yeah, I'll have to add that to my... I don't think the OXO cube will be many calories. I think the vinegar probably is negative calories. And I probably will be sick. So if you ate any unusual stuff that we haven't mentioned yet or that we won't mention the rest of the show, do email in at FUBAR Radio. We love to hear your emails. Just email in and let us know you're listening.
2: Just mum's medicine cabinet and a bag of dicks.
1: You can tweet us at Herring1967 or at Lou Sanders. Do you want to do your take a book thing?
2: Oh, I'd love to. Thanks for asking.
1: You can do it now, though I don't think
2: there it is.
1: Yeah, they're like, hey, I'll play the thing and then I'll play a bed.
2: I've written 7 erotic stories and they get...
1: Hold on, that was taken up. Do it again because you messed up. That's the vinegar moving around. Okay, and then I will put in a bed of music for you, which we haven't done for a long time.
2: Take a book.
1: This is Lou's first lines of a book that she's writing.
2: Thanks, guys. Just in advance. Thanks for all the thanks, guys. Okay, here we go.
1: I'm just going to have a drink of water. Don't take it personally.
2: Could you concentrate, though?
1: Yeah, I'm
2: you
1: listening.
2: Might, if you might learn something here.
1: I'm listening.
2: About erotic storytelling and eroticism and what women like. Okay. Jason liked his women how he liked his coffee. Two sugars. And by sugars, I mean tits. He also liked vaginas. And by George, did Sally have one of those. Sally liked her man like she liked her custard. Instant, hot, and always in the cupboard.
1: That'd be a good thing to try and eat instant custard.
2: To be honest, it doesn't really make sense as an analogy, but it's plot driven, yeah. And later on there's a death by custard,
1: right.
2: And so I'm sowing the seeds.
1: That's good.
2: I'm sowing the seeds so people think, was it Sally? In the end, it's not. It's the custard chef. Anyway, so I'm just peppering in the facts. Sally liked her men like she liked her custard. Instant, hot, and always in the cupboard, a.k.a. not gay. Jason was none of those things, but she'd been single for a while, so she went on a date with him anyway. And also, he liked custard, so already some common ground. Anyway, this was all just fantasy at the moment, because they'd only just liked each other on Tinder. Not to be continued.
1: Is that it? Is that the lot?
2: But it's a shorty. It's
1: that
2: a
1: was
2: little
1: very
2: short.
1: That was like 1 minute 30. That was.
2: I leave them wanting more.
1: Okay, so that was good. I'm glad we're doing that. That is definitely worth doing. And anyone who says it isn't is wrong. It's very fun. It's very good, Lou. I enjoy those.
2: I would like
1: more than one a week, really. Just
2: everybody would, but they don't just ship themselves
1: one?
2: Out.
1: Okay, fair enough. I've got to look up a blog for later, which I will be reading out live, as live on stage. And I just thought also it might be quite a good thing. We could have a competition.
2: Yes.
1: And someone could win 5 Oxford Cubes, most of the tin of drinking chocolate and a bottle of Sarsens.
2: To be honest, it's not going to be worth the postage.
1: I think someone will be very excited about that.
2: You can come and collect them from the end of the road.
1: You have to promise to eat some of them raw if you're going to do it.
2: Yes.
1: So... we'll give just like email in if you want. I would like to win some Oxo cubes, some Sarsen's vinegar, and some drinking chocolate that has been partially eaten raw by Richard Herring.
2: Yeah,
1: no saliva has gone back into any of those. We used a fresh spoon each time.
2: Well, the drinking chocolate, there's a bit of mouth.
1: I might spat in a bit, but you know, you can work around that.
2: That's a plus point for a fan.
1: So I'll leave those with the producer, and that will definitely get sent out. So whoever the first person to email in. It might already have happened. You might be too late, but get to that. Go to email for herring@foobarradio.com. The first person to email in with their address will be sent that. I hope that Foobar can afford the packaging.
2: Those three food items will just be winging their way to you.
1: Yeah, they will.
2: Lucky person soon.
1: Are you going to try and eat your baby food? I mean, that's not as... Because babies eat that, so that's not as daring as what I've done. I am feeling a little bit sick
2: it
1: now.
2: It was disgusting, and it's had your sausage finger in it.
1: Yeah, so, it has,
2: and
1: but
2: I
1: you
2: do
1: said
2: not
1: you would
2: know
1: eat
2: where
1: it.
2: That's been. Okay,
1: it's quite It really smells
2: it
1: bad.
2: It smells of
1: Does it smell as
2: wrong.
1: Bad as this OxyCube?
2: Because it's unknown foods. It's like, it's regurgitated or something. It's like...
1: Do you think that's what's happened? Did they, get a...
2: I licked the top.
1: He did, she's licking...
2: Actually, it's quite nice.
1: Why haven't we got this on video? People would pay good
2: disgusting.
1: Money for this. Lou Sanders licking...
2: Poor babbies.
1: Licking round a rim of a jar.
2: Ugh. Best breast is best.
1: And that's what
2: feed
1: you
2: them
1: think.
2: Till they're 5 years old on the breast, and you won't have to buy any of this muck.
1: I've got this Oxo cube just in front of me on my running order, which is slightly inconvenient.
2: Mm.
1: But little bits of crumbs have come off it, and I'm just dipping my finger in.
2: Yeah,
1: and
2: you
1: eating
2: are.
1: Them
2: you're having a merry old time. No doubt.
1: So,
2: we'll...
1: I'm back to. So there might not be 5 Oxo cubes in the prize.
2: Did you just do this item so you could eat all your favourite food stuff?
1: Yeah, it is. It's kind of nice to do it. It's a bit like I was listening to the Simon Mayer show, and they get like a chef in to make like posh food that they all
2: yeah.
1: eat. Yeah. But this is similar, isn't it? We just come in and eat.
2: If there's any sous chefs out... What is a sous chef?
1: It's Red Indian chef. We make Red Indian food.
2: If there's any Red Indian chefs out there who want to come in and make us some sous stuff.
1: Yeah, that would be nice. So, yeah, so email in if you want to win that stuff. And also email in if there's something you would like me or Lou to eat. We'll eat anything that you suggest.
2: Quick heads up, I'm vegetarian.
1: Okay,
2: so. And also, I don't eat. I mean, I'm on a diet now.
1: I'm on a diet. I might talk about that later. I'm sure I've talked about it before.
2: Please share your tips.
1: But I can. I'm doing quite well. My jacket, in my tour jacket, which used to fit me.
2: You've got a tour jacket?
1: Well, I've got a suit that I wear on tour.
2: Right.
1: The trousers are a little bit... No, it's just a black suit, because I'm wearing... It's like I'm doing a show about death, so it's like a funereal suit. Mm. I'm sure the jacket used to fit me. The trousers are a little bit loose now, but the jacket literally looks like I'm wearing my dad's, you know,
2: that's
1: like
2: great.
1: I'm a child. And it's like... But it's... There's that... I can't understand it. And why... Why? How? Where's all that stuff gone? And why are my trousers still staying up? It doesn't make sense.
2: Well, this is...
1: Doesn't make any sense to me. Anyway, that was a very interesting... I think you'll agree that was a very interesting link. Do email in to win the prizes. Do email in if you want to suggest a thing that you would like me to eat. I will eat anything you suggest.
2: Oh,
1: people could put, say, poison and then I'd have to eat it.
2: Yeah.
1: It's a rich town cast iron guarantee. I just want to see if you're listening. And then, you know, we'll pretend to eat it.
2: I said I would
1: never...
2: If
1: you want to send in your bodily fluids, Lou will eat those.
2: No.
1: Is that not allowed by vegetarianism?
2: No. I like a dare and I like a prank, but I won't eat anything. I
1: once ate some golden grahams, which me and Stu were always obsessed with, covered in mustard in Norwich.
2: Yeah,
1: I tried to eat like a jar of mustard. That's quite hard.
2: Yeah.
1: We'll talk about this later. I once tried to eat an entire pack of butter. It did not go well.
2: Someone emailed in, I can't find it now, but their gran used to give them butter rolls covered in sugar, just big rolls of butter covered in sugar, and they used to love them. That is disgusting.
1: We'll find out who that is during this next record,
2: will
1: and
2: we will
1: name check them. Probably won't bother. We almost certainly won't bother.
2: No one will, mate.
1: So this is Beck again. They love Beck, don't they?
2: They love it.
1: I don't really know if I like Beck or not. I'm thinking I might put Beck on my no-go list. We've got a different producer today who might not have known that some artists are not allowed. We'll see.

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1: Hey.
2: And Lou's just had a great idea that that prize has just suddenly got a lot better. There is also now in the prize some organic mixed vegetable medley baby food that my finger has been in and that Lou has licked.
1: Skimmed the top off.
2: Perverts will love that.
1: If there's any babies listening.
2: It's been fingered by me and licked by Lou. I mean, a baby wouldn't mind that as well. If you've got a baby, they won't know.
1: That's disgusting. It's going to be gone off by the time it gets to you.
2: Yeah, it'd be disgusting gone off.
1: If you know a baby you don't like, that's a present for it.
2: I know a lot of babies I don't like, so that will be very, very good. So
1: every baby I've ever met.
2: We're asking for unusual things that you ate as a child. Is there anything unusual that you ate as a child, Lou?
1: No. But I did speak to my friend the other day, and she was telling me, my friend Gabby, who's Canadian.
2: Yeah.
1: And she was like, I used to go around my anorexic friend's house and tell her to get all her snacks out. Because her friend was anorexic.
2: Yeah.
1: She would just make her mum make loads of snacks and pretend it was for the anorexic girl. Her mum was delighted, but Gabby would eat them all. And she would go, hey, could you put that tiny channel on? I'm like, hey, where's all the snacks?
2: Good. Well, Stephen Sayer ate frozen peas. I used to eat frozen peas. In fact, I still do.
1: Ooh.
2: I love frozen peas.
1: They're probably better for you.
2: Well, they're like a little, it's like a little icy snack for, you know, it's kind of fun. Swiss minx. Maybe she came to see one of your gigs. Every day my mum made a bowl of green salad. Every day I'd wait until all the salad had gone and drink the dressing.
1: Ah, well,
2: I like salad dressing, yeah. But I really like, see, I like Marmite.
1: Yeah,
2: I
1: love it.
2: But I like it really thick. I mean, I could happily eat a spoonful of Marmite.
1: If you've got a hangover, that is great, isn't it, Marmite?
2: Well, I don't know. I've never tried it as a hangover trick.
1: Marmite with tomatoes and a bit of toast.
2: Okay. I'll try that later. The people we're mentioning are listening in. Any of the people who make these products, do send in some Marmite. We've mentioned it on air to at least 14 people.
1: Yes. Yeah,
2: and they're all now going.
1: Have a little think about marketing, guys.
2: Marmite. The thing with Marmite, you either love it or you hate it, or you're just indifferent to it, or somewhere in between those two.
1: It's just like anything else, isn't it?
2: Yeah. So like everything.
1: Toby Rabone has tweeted in.
2: What did he say?
1: Thanks for your time, Toby. He said. he said vanilla ice cream with salad cream dressing. Rachie Bex.
2: Yeah.
1: I used to sustain myself through Saturdays working at a pet shop by eating dog biscuits.
2: Yeah, lots of people ate dog biscuits.
1: Why?
2: I used to like eating the baby rusks when I wasn't a baby. I don't know where I got them from because I was the youngest.
1: They are full of crap, you know.
2: Are they?
1: Yeah, they're really bad for any human being.
2: Well, I liked them. I've just eaten like an Oxo cube and some drinking chocolate.
1: Probably I don't think I'm about that.
2: I'm not that bothered. Paul Tonkinson, the comedian, also ate dog biscuits. Geeked just as a just as a little aside there for you. Jackie Crafts likes cabbage stalk, and she still likes it now.
1: Well, very good for Jackie.
2: Yeah, we're supposed to eat 10 loads of vegetables a day.
1: Yeah, the government didn't want to scare us by it, so they put 5 basically.
2: Yeah. Do you eat 10? I mean, you are a vegetarian, so it must be easier
1: for you. If I do super juice, yeah. So I've given up drinking now for a bit.
2: Have you?
1: Yeah, I'm getting really healthy.
2: Yeah.
1: I've had my moment in the sun. falling around. Jessica Archibald, Weetabix with butter. God, the 80s were bad.
2: I used to
1: There were other food sources. It's not like we were in a war.
2: Lots of people ate jelly, as I did jelly cubes. I would still eat. I should have bought some jelly.
1: Should have.
2: Can we send someone out for some jelly?
1: Big ideas above your station.
2: I'd like to eat some jelly. There's a shop just over there. I might pop out during one of the songs. Dawn Draper ate jelly as well. Music of Brazica is a bearded gentleman. I like the way there's pictures on these. He ate toothpaste.
1: Ooh.
2: I used to swallow toothpaste. I remember asking if I was allowed to swallow the toothpaste. It's probably not good, is it?
1: No, if it's got fluoride.
2: Because it's fluoride. But then, you know, there was fluoride in the water in Leicestershire when I grew up. Which I think they're trying to do everywhere. And my teeth are really, you know, I've had one filling
1: My
2: whole life, yeah. So I had one filling like about 5 years ago. That's the only filling I've ever had.
1: Gee whiz.
2: So my teeth are amazing. My insides might be like radioactive, but it'd be very hard to know. Gary Weymouth said he ate cigarettes. My granddad had the garage in Shipham and I used to eat a lot of them. Shipham's the next town to mine, if that's...
1: That is so weird.
2: That's the next town to Cheddar.
1: And his granddad was just happy with his arrangement, was he?
2: Well, his granddad presumably didn't know. He was thinking, where are all the cigarettes going?
1: Right. Little ones eating them.
2: I saw Rod Little in the Mirror writing a spurious piece about this, you know, as he would do, because I don't, you know, he's one of these controversial guys who hates political correctness.
1: Yeah.
2: But he's going, yeah, I smoke so many cigarettes a day, that's a vegetable, so that counts as vegetables. He was being very amusing.
1: Oh.
2: And he said, does Terry's chocolate orange count as an orange? Which I believe is Dawn French's joke.
1: I hate that joke. That is such an office joke of when someone has fruit pastels or something and then they go, oh, does this count on one of my five a day? It's the worst joke ever. And you have to just, because you've heard it 600 times.
2: Yeah.
1: So, Andy Grenell, minced morsels, wet dog food and win a lot. That is disgust. I just cannot conceive of it.
2: No. Well, we'll come back to that. I'm going to read... and what I'm going to do for you as my blog is I'm going to read my Metro column that won't be out in the paper until tomorrow. How about that? You get, like, a secret thing. They haven't got your Dickie's Diary jingle on here, Lucy. So you're going to have to do it live. OK, go for it.
1: Oh, Dickie, it's your diary. Oh, Dickie.
2: Yeah, I don't know why we've bothered having recording any of those.
1: I don't know why we bothered employing me.
2: I've done that. No, it's very important. So this is about my diet. I've been dieting as well.
1: Please tell
2: as you
1: me.
2: Know, and we can talk about it a bit more. Oh, what's happened there?
1: You look great and you feel fantastic.
2: Oh, you know, it's going all right. Yeah. But here we go. Before Christmas, I went to the doctors for the free checkup that you get for having lived for over 40 years. That's good. Once you're you young people, you may have fit, disease-free, desirable bodies, but you'll have to pay money to find out that that's the case. I get to find out for free. I found out that my cholesterol was a bit high. Mm. My potassium is a bit low, but, you know, who cares? It's potassium. I don't want that. I don't want potassium in me. I'm not a fucking idiot. That's not in the Metro column. And perhaps most notably, I was 25 kilos, that's nearly 4 stone, over the weight recommended by the Body Mass Index. That's
1: pretty
2: impressive.
1: This?
2: Just before Christmas, I was 97 kilograms.
1: Yeah, too much.
2: It was a little bit too much. I was told that all this meant I had a 6% chance of dying of a heart attack in the next decade. Whilst a part of me is pretty happy I have a 94% chance of not dying of a heart attack in the next decade, there's another part of me that wasn't so keen on the slight risk of my own heart attacking me. You'd think me and my heart would get on well, given we're fairly reliant on each other for our mutual survival. But I suppose I've been battering it with booze and fatty food, so battering it in both senses then, so it's within its rights to punch me back occasionally, even if the victory is a Pyrrhic one. Which I'm very proud to have got that into the Metro newspaper. I like the people listening, reading that and thinking, I better look up what a Pyrrhic victory is. I'm not patronising my readers.
1: I'm going to Google it right
2: you
1: now.
2: You should. It's spelled P-Y-R-H. So P-Y-R-R-H-I-C. It's named after Pyrrhus. Mm. I'll tell you what it is. He had a victory, but it cost against the Romans, but it cost him so much that it was actually a loss. So it's a victory that is, in essence, a defeat.
1: I call that a bummer.
2: Yeah, it is. I was basically being told to lose a quarter of my body weight or die in 6 out of every 100 projected scenarios. I decided to lose the weight, not because I'm afraid of death, I laugh in its skeleton face, but because I wanted to go back into the doctors in a year's time, show them what I looked like at my supposed ideal weight, point out that I was now getting work as a Skeletor lookalike, and say, so here's what I think of your body mass index. It's stupid. It doesn't take into account that people of the same height are not the same width. And anyway, I'm just big boned. Destroy your ridiculous BMI. Now I'm going out to eat a cake. It'll be better revenge than Julia Roberts exacts over the people in that snooty clothes shop in Pretty Woman. Plus, I wouldn't have had to have sex with any men for money. I wouldn't have had to. Anyway, 3 months into my campaign of revenge, I've lost about 10 kilograms. So that's not bad. There's still another 15 to go. I weighed myself this morning, and I'm 86.9 kilograms now. And it depends what time of day you weigh yourself, but I'm weighing myself in the morning each time when you're at your lightest, basically. So that's the first time I've broken the 87 kilogram barrier for a little while.
1: Amazing.
2: And if I'm honest, I'm still looking a bit chubby, if I'm honest.
1: No.
2: Let me show you.
1: Yes.
2: But that doesn't prove anything about the doctors being right. I'm also feeling a lot healthier, but again, this doesn't mean that doctors were correct. It's an amazing weight loss. Some journalists might try to make millions writing a book about their dieting secret, but the only self-help manual I would publish is one called All Diet Books Are Full of Shit, including this one. I only need 100 words to tell you how to lose weight, and here they are. Your body is a machine which runs on food. A certain number of calories will keep you at the same weight. If you consume more calories than that without burning them off with exercise, you'll put on weight. If you consume less calories than that or burn them off with exercise, you will lose weight. So eat less and or exercise more. I use an app called My Fitness Pal, which lets me know how many calories I should be eating. I input the food I've eaten and the exercise I've done and make sure I usually keep under the target it recommends. You just need an impetus to keep you going. Proving the redundancy of the BMI is working for me. So there you go. That is my... So
1: two fingers up at that's bloody my... mass index. Yeah. You know what I mean?
2: But it seems, you know, I thought by now I'd still be able to go, see, look, I'm the perfect weight, but I'm not yet the perfect weight. But well, I don't think I can get down.
1: Hey, Richard, we're all just works in progress.
2: Do you think I can get down to 72 kilos?
1: Yeah, I do.
2: I'm not convinced.
1: I think you've got it in you. I'm convinced you've got it in you.
2: Well, I hope so. So keep coming in with, keep emailing them and tweeting them in the things you've eaten unusual as a child.
1: Why don't you try a Zumba class or something?
2: Because I don't like going running. I run 7 miles.
1: Yes,
2: you know.
1: And Zumba's a fun way to keep it off, isn't it?
2: I don't think so.
1: Oh.
2: I'd just look at the other people in their leotards.
1: Was that Richard I saw in Zumba class? Yeah.
2: I'll give it a go. We've done nearly an hour already. It's been flying by today, hasn't it? It's
1: like that's a bloody name.
2: Have you been enjoying yourself?
1: Yeah, enjoying myself.
2: Because you sounded a bit sarcastic when you're reading some of those men's things. You know, I just don't
1: what?
2: Like.
1: What?
2: I don't like that. We are in the next hour. We'll be talking to Mark Lucero. Or Lucero. I'll find out which one it is. He's not looking happy at me through the glass. He's doing a show at the Leicester Square Theatre called George Carlin Saved My Life. We'll be talking about that and lots of other bullshit and stuff.
1: Bullshit coming up.
2: Basically, our jingle should be Lou Sanders and Rich Herring just talking shit for 3 hours.
1: Who does bullshit?
2: With some records in the middle. And here is a record. It's the Blur Band, who I like them from the 1990s. And there's no other way. There's no other way. I know it goes. There's no other way.
1: There's no other way.
2: Let's just take that out and we'll sing. There's
1: no other way. There's no other way. Then we're a bit lost.
2: I think we could sing that for 3 hours, 3 minutes. Oh no, 3 minutes, 3 seconds. There we go. Hope you enjoy Damon Albarn and that cheese bloke's in it as well, and eating that other guy.
1: Lovely Alex.
2: Yeah, it's good.
1: Enjoy yourself.

0: FUBAR Radio. It certainly is FUBAR Radio. We are here, Richard Herring and Lou Sanders. Are you right, Lou?
1: Yeah.
0: And we're joined by Mark Lucero.
1: Yeah.
2: Hello.
0: Is that, have I said
1: hello.
0: That right, Lucero? Or Lucero, yeah.
2: That's
0: I knew,
2: it.
0: Really.
2: That's
0: I did.
2: Good.
0: I did know, really.
1: If you're going to make up a name, mate, it's going to be hard to pronounce.
0: Lucero. And you're looking very dapper.
2: Thank you.
0: And you've got some
2: nice
0: leopard skin shoes on.
2: They're getting a lot of attention.
0: Are they?
2: Leopard skin shoes, yeah. But they're losing the fur. I've worn so much of fur starting to come off. So you see that bald patch?
0: Oh, yeah.
2: I'm a bit worried.
0: You need to to get some more.
2: Re-leoparded. I need them.
0: Can you do that? Is there shops you can go into a cobbler's and say...
2: Oh, there everywhere.
0: Yeah. Make that more leopardy for me. They're very, very swish. You're looking very, very, very nice. And I can't believe this. I haven't met you before, but you've just turned 60.
2: Well, I'm 61 in June.
0: Wow.
2: Which is a bit scary.
0: That's something, you were playing football last night, you were just telling me.
2: Yes, I'm still playing football at 60, which is, and I got away, I was all right, held my own. But there were a couple of 15-year-olds playing, which is a bit embarrassing. it was good.
0: So them combined is half your age.
2: Yes.
0: You could play it.
2: The whole midfield was younger than me.
0: And so you've been... Well, tell us about yourself for people who don't know. You're a stand-up comedian.
2: Yes.
0: How long have you been doing stand-up comedy for?
2: Oh, gosh. Nearly 20 years now. I was a late starter.
0: Yeah,
2: I didn't start till I was 40.
0: Yeah.
2: So I missed all the, being young and doing it, sort of marriage and everything.
0: Yeah.
2: So I missed out on all that single stuff.
0: Yeah.
2: Which might be a good thing.
0: It probably is. Once you're over 40, it's completely over. I got married, I met my wife when I was 40. So it was good because I just married her just at the point where everything just turned off. All the switches turned off. I just got in with her just as I had one last fleck of sex in the sled. And then since then, no one's been interested in me. So it's been very, I haven't even been tempted to.
2: I hear ladies of a certain age say, you become invisible after, no one stops to let you cross the road and stuff. But it can happen, can't it?
0: But so it's the opposite of what Frankie Boyle says, that once you hit 40, you can't do stand up anymore because you're too old to do it. And
2: really,
0: that's what he said. Yeah, but you actually proved him wrong by starting after 40.
2: Yes,
0: and I think that's good because I think you've got what did you do before you were a stand up? So you've got some life experience.
2: Disaster really. They were really that employable. Building sites, market stalls. I was just anything where I could sort of hide and not do too much.
0: Yeah. And you should be my sidekick. That's what Lou basically does here.
1: Yeah,
0: basically.
1: I usually, at this stage, I'm usually doing some admin and having a snack. But I'm joining in now.
0: She's
1: I'm being
0: good.
1: More
0: She's
1: professional.
0: It's very exciting.
1: I've not said a lot, but I chime it, and then bam, I say
2: you're
1: something
2: in,
1: that doesn't make sense.
2: It's good. Can we do the food thing again?
0: You can if you want.
2: It's just that when I was young, we used to eat a lot of hearts.
0: Oh, did you? Yes.
1: What do you mean, hearts?
2: Sheep's hearts. And it was normal. I think every Wednesday was heart day.
0: Yeah.
2: And because mums were like that then, weren't they?
0: Yeah.
2: The same thing, obviously
0: yes,
2: Fish Friday.
0: Right, yeah.
2: But hearts was Wednesday.
0: Did you enjoy eating hearts?
2: Well, absolutely delicious.
0: Really?
2: But as I started, I got about 10 or 11, and I got a tubey one, extra tubey one, and that was the end. It was all ventricles and oracles.
1: So what, you said mum changed the menu?
2: Yeah.
0: I was so fussy when I was a kid. If we had
1: kidney... We're not that fussy, mate. We've seen what you've eaten.
0: Well, I ate oxygen. That's why I can't believe I ate oxygen. I hated liver, I hated kidneys, because you would get those.
1: Also, the very thought of the anatomy that you're eating. It's just... I mean...
0: Especially for you, Lou. I'm sorry we're talking about eating.
1: I don't mind.
0: If you eat the heart, you're supposed to get the strength of the... Some warriors eat the heart of each other.
1: In Chinese,
2: you're not of a sheep, though.
1: a warrior sheep. In China.
0: All China.
1: Hey, guys, does anyone know China? They believe that you do get the energy of the animal. So if you eat a lot of chicken, you get that nervous, that blah, blah, blah energy.
0: Yeah.
1: And so it's not very good for you to eat much chicken and stuff. I believe that.
0: We eat a lot of rice in China, though, so that's
1: you
0: not
1: have the energy of...
0: Some rice.
1: Some rice.
0: Some rice lying in a paddy field.
1: Sort of plain.
0: So what was... Is this your show you're doing? We'll plug this straight away at the Leicester Square Theatre on May the 17th.
2: Yes.
1: What is it?
0: It's
1: what is it?
0: What is it about? That's Luke's not
1: a good question. Yeah, Mark. What is it?
2: It's a good show question, what I did at Leicester. No, I did it at Leicester.
0: Yeah.
2: They were really, because I won that.
1: Hang
2: silver.
1: On, Mark, we didn't say where did you do it. We said, what is it?
2: No, go on. No, the story was I won that Silver Comic Award last year at Leicester, which was for Comedians Age Over 55.
0: Nice. Right. Were you the only one who was there?
2: Yeah, the only one who could make it up to Leicester. and the people, you know, Dave's Leicester Comedy Festival people.
0: Yeah.
2: They were really supportive, and they said, you've got to do a show next year and keep it rolling.
0: Yeah.
2: And they found me this lovely little theatre, and so I did it, and I did it in February, and much to my amazement, it sold out, and it got the most amazing review. I finished it, and people said, well, when are you taking it to London? And
0: yeah.
2: I hadn't thought that far ahead.
0: Right.
2: Anyway, I found a slot. Yeah,
0: three
2: at Leicester Square.
0: I'm a big fan of the Leicester Square Theatre, and I'm there a lot, so it's a really nice venue to play.
2: You're upstairs though, aren't you?
0: I am upstairs.
2: I'm downstairs.
0: But I could some weeks I could be downstairs. even the downstairs room is really intimate and lovely as well. It's a really nice space.
2: Last time I did it. It was called Shaggers. Do you remember that? Thing called Shaggers. Well, I did it with Ben Dover, the porn star, and it was horrible, man. It was in the dressing room. It was tiny.
1: Sounds great.
2: And the whole dressing room was almost filled up with his knob,
0: yes.
2: Which was enormous in his tight leather trousers. It was horrible.
0: I followed him at Edinburgh one. He did an Edinburgh Fringe show one year, the Underbelly, and I was after him. He sold dildos of his own cock. That was his merchandise, which I thought I should probably get into. I know that's quite a good. You'd sell a few of those, wouldn't you?
2: Yeah.
0: To the extreme fans. Andy McH would buy one. I'm telling you that. He'd buy that straight away.
1: straight off the bat.
0: We still haven't. Your great question still has not been answered.
1: Oh,
0: what? Ask the question
1: worry,
0: again.
1: I'll ask it again. What is it?
0: What is it,
1: the
0: Mark?
1: The show.
0: George Carlin.
2: The show. Oh, okay. I went to
0: just do
2: America.
0: The show. Do the whole show.
2: Okay. Good evening. I went to America to trace my natural family in the 80s because I was adopted, and I found out that my father was an American serviceman post-war. There were loads of over there. So he got this really young girl pregnant, a bit too young, as it turns out.
0: Okay. It was different times.
2: It was different times.
0: It was the war. It was a different time.
2: And he got called back to the States. She gave me over to an aunt and uncle. Went to America to marry him. Aunt and uncle adopted me and then disappeared.
0: Right.
2: So
1: disappeared where?
2: So well, just to a little village in Berkshire. Because
1: they disappeared with you or without?
2: Yeah, yeah, yeah.
1: Oh, right. I was going to say that's an unlucky run.
2: Just left me in Peckham on my own. You know, anyway, I was always aware I'd been adopted, and they told me as much that they were in Los Angeles area. And when I was sort of old, 26, 27, I sold everything up, which was a Volkswagen Beetle and two guitars at the time, and went. But then it was Freddie Laker then. You could do that, couldn't you?
0: Yeah.
2: You could take your own sandwiches on the plane, couldn't you?
1: Did you find them?
2: Yeah.
1: You found them?
0: Don't want to give the whole show away.
1: No. I'm going to go see it.
2: Oh, fantastic.
0: There's one ticket. It was worth coming on. You sold one ticket.
2: Yeah.
1: I mean, I didn't say pay for it, guys.
2: Anyway, I turned up a story of carnage, really.
0: Yeah.
2: You know, there was stuff with Hell's Angels, and I think I'm a direct descendant of Geronimo too, it turns out.
0: Really?
2: Yeah, I'm a Spanish Apache.
0: Right.
2: And all this stuff turned up, and you know, and the show just grew and grew.
0: Yeah.
2: And I do, it's quite heavy and emotional, but I do make it light.
0: Yes.
2: It's in no way depressing, although there is murder and guns and stuff in it, but it's a right laugh.
0: Well, it's good to have a comedian with us, you know, it's good to have a story, which I think a lot of the younger comedians, though, I don't have a problem with. You know, I was once a younger comedian, but
1: there's one right here. Yeah,
0: there is newish. you don't have the life story. They can talk about, you know, what they've watched on telly and you know, whatever.
2: Well,
0: going
2: I just
0: a drink
2: read a Bruce Bruce Dessau review a few years ago when I was sort of learning how to do it. And he said even if it's a 20-minute set,
0: yeah,
2: it should still have a beginning, middle and end.
0: Yeah, yeah.
2: It's a piece. And that stuck with me.
0: Yeah.
2: And of course, this show I've done now, you know, I'm applying that.
0: Yeah.
2: To it.
0: Well, it's great if you've got a story. I mean, it's great to be able to tell a story. I mean, we'll talk about that in a sec. We'll talk about George Carlin, because that must be, given it's called George Carlin Saved My Life, I'm presuming George Carlin plays a role.
2: He plays a huge role.
0: We'll play a record and we'll come back and talk about that. So this is CSS. Aren't they some kind of government thing that gives you money, the CSS? Let's Make Love and Listen to Death DSS. From Above. Oh, the DSS, I was thinking about it. Let's Make Love and Listen to Death from Above. That sounds intriguing. I'm very looking forward to listening to this.

0: Ooh, the desk was slightly coming alive there just when I touched. I hope that we didn't, you know, hear all the juicy stuff we were talking about. I just touched the buttons down here and bang, it all came to life. Whoa. It was right. It was just at the end loose, so they didn't hear
1: they
0: about
1: didn't hear
0: the fact
1: about
0: that
1: you
0: used to be a man. It's fine. It's fine. And we wouldn't mind if you had.
1: No.
0: So we're here with Marlies Arrow, who is doing a show at the Leicester Square Theatre on the 17th of May. Or you can see it at the Betsy Trotwood Cellar Bar in Farringdon Road, which is a very nice pub venue, on the 15th. That's a preview. So you can see what's coming up. It's £5 cheaper as well. I'd go there.
2: Half the price.
0: And it can't be that different. It's only 2 days before the main event. Are you going to be doing this show at the Edinburgh Fringe? Is my question to you.
2: No, it's all it was all too late. To you know, you have to register months beforehand and all that. And also, it would be quite hard for me to get away at the moment for a whole month.
1: Yeah. Why? What else is going on?
0: He's in prison. He's going to prison in.
2: I have family commitments. Speaking of which, I love your fox pendant. And my son's called Fox.
1: It's a good name. That's a brilliant name.
2: He would like that very much.
1: Are you a big fan of the fox?
2: Actually, Leicester was really good for me. Of course, foxes everywhere in Leicester. It's the city, it's the city emblem. And then when we had Fox, we had him at St Mary's in Paddington, mm-hmm. and we came out, and I took a picture of Jules up against the wall outside with new baby, and there was a stone in the wall, you know, setting stone, and their emblem is a fox.
0: Wow.
2: As well, and we really didn't know that. It was
0: so you'd already called him Fox, and there was a fox.
2: Really,
0: so it wasn't because
2: of
0: the photo.
2: Lending after some masonry.
0: What made you choose the name Fox?
2: Oh, it was it's a friend's nickname.
0: Right.
2: It was a family nickname, and nobody knew why, but we just heard someone calling her it at her wedding, actually. And we thought, wow, that's really it's really great name.
0: Yeah,
2: then when we did a lot of cinema when Julianne was pregnant, and we went to see, you know, Crouching Tiger.
0: Yes.
2: And of course, the baddie was Jade Fox.
0: Right.
2: And there were just foxes coming up everywhere.
0: So,
1: coming out of the ears.
0: So what's the connection to George Carlin in the show? Without giving too much of the show away.
2: Well, I discovered, you know, stuff in California, and eventually, he's running out of money, made my way back to the UK, and I got a bus back across the States, and I stopped off in Las Vegas. And I was in this hotel. The concierge said, "Do you want tickets for the show over the road tonight, over in the Sahara?" And he said, "It's George Carlin." This was 1980. I hadn't heard of him then.
0: Right.
2: And I took a flight and went. He had tickets.

0: Stand-up comedian.
1: Yeah, amazing.
0: Not but, probably known enough over here, but he's
1: No, but he's... Because he died 5 years ago.
0: Yeah.
1: But I've been tweeting about the show.
0: Yeah.
1: And quite a lot, because it's getting near the show. And George Carlin's daughter has contacted me from Hollywood just the day before yesterday.
0: Amazing, yeah.
1: Which is really, really amazing. So we're talking, and I'm just... Ideally, I'd like to have enough money to fly her over for the show, but I don't think that's possible. But anyway, we're talking. I don't know. Might go somewhere. Might go somewhere.
0: Because she's a stand-up as well, is she? I think.
1: Yeah.
0: Because she works with Paul Provenza. Often tweets about her. Who's Paul Provenza was the guy who did the Aristocats.
1: Yeah.
0: The Aristocats. Krats. I've got them mixed up.
2: Yes.
0: I always do that. The Aristocrats joke and the film of
1: well,
0: that.
1: And say the film at the end instead of the punchline.
0: Yeah.
1: He's quite full on, isn't he?
0: Yeah, he is. Provenza. He's great, Paul. He's a very interesting guy. And so when I saw you, you're trying out stuff at a gig in East London where we were both trying stuff out. You were talking about because I think it's interesting having older comics because there aren't there aren't very many at all. It's a lot of young people, and I think obviously there's a lot of the older people who wouldn't want to see stuff. But you were doing observations about being I think you were doing the routine about being having a thing that lowered you into a bath. Is that right? You were talking about those devices there.
1: Yeah.
0: Which is, again, a young person isn't going to spot this piece of observational comedy.
1: No, a young person's testicles wouldn't be that big either. So it's quite, quite proud that I'm able to do that from the heart.
0: Yeah.
1: That's real, that one. It's not made up at all.
0: Yeah, because we do have various, as we get older, Lou.
2: Right.
0: Our bodies get, gravity takes its effect on men and women.
1: Yeah.
0: And so if you're being lowered into a bath, as a middle-aged man, let's say, then your testicles are the lowest point.
2: Right.
0: So, I thought you were going to say you sit on them, which is probably happens as well. But also, you can burn them. You can do an old Princess Margaret.
2: It's dangerous just living your life at that age.
0: It is.
2: It won't be long before they have testy jobs, like tit jobs, testy lift and stuff.
1: Maybe
2: it's horrible.
0: I wouldn't be surprised
2: just
0: if that already exists.
2: Just enjoy your sagging testes and just be proud.
0: No one warns you about it. That's the thing. No one warns you about
2: testicles. Well,
0: we're trying to warn people.
1: Well, I did a gig at in Coventry last week, and it's quite high stage, and it's sort of set out cabaret, and the audience was there and I was there, and the front table had clocked my testicles in tight leather trousers.
2: Right.
1: And it's awful. I was trying to turn sideways and anything, I was coming, giving them best gags, and they were just like rolling up about my testicles. It was
2: That's an easy thing to just don't wear the tight leather.
0: That's what you get for wearing tight leather trousers.
1: Yes. But it's that's the way it is. You've got to have a look, haven't you?
2: My testes are in your face, and that is the way it is. Show business, guys.
0: So,
2: show your business.
0: If you had to choose between having a tit that dispensed talcum powder or a finger that could travel through time,
1: yes,
0: I know you probably get asked this a lot. Which of the two things would you choose? So you can add an unlimited amount of talcum powder. I don't know if you use talcum powder.
1: Yeah.
0: Because it wouldn't be very
1: useful.
0: What
1: was the other option?
0: Or a finger that can travel through time, but just your finger. So you can put your finger and affect things in the past with your finger. You can write on walls.
1: Okay.
0: You could maybe tap things. If you could learn Morse code now, your future, you could come back and tell you something
1: maybe
0: through Morse code.
1: Yeah, I think I'm going for the finger.
0: Yeah, I mean, the finger's much better.
1: Definitely.
2: Yeah.
0: Which would you go for?
2: That was over quick, wasn't it?
0: Which would you go for, Lou?
2: The finger, of course, the finger.
0: What would you do with your finger that controls your time?
1: Would you go backwards or
0: where
1: forwards?
0: Where would you go,
2: Finger myself in the 60s. No, I would. Write a cheque? Can I write a cheque?
0: Well, with your finger?
2: Yeah.
1: Some people write them in blood, don't they?
0: You've got ink on the end of your finger, you could do a prick your finger.
2: Sign the deeds.
0: Would you write a cheque?
2: Sign the deeds to a house. It wasn't very much money. I'd bring the money on my finger.
0: Yeah.
2: Buy a house when it was cheap to buy a house and sign the deeds.
0: I don't think that would work within the parameters of
1: it all about money, Lou?
2: It's a pretty clever finger.
0: She just wants a house. She's hoping people... How's the buy your house campaign going?
2: I'm over it now because I moved into a really nice house.
0: Yeah.
2: So I'm over actually... I don't mind not
0: It'd still be nice to own a house though, wouldn't it? Imagine
2: that. Yeah, but I'm not... I'm very at peace. I'm in a very peaceful place right now.
0: Lou's just recently moved into a new flat.
2: Yes.
0: She's recently broken up with her boy.

0: Boyfriend and,
1: and the
0: long
1: the guy
0: boyfriend.
1: That owns the flat's really nice.
0: Yeah,
1: we're just getting on lovely. He's
0: little
1: got a
0: bit
1: lovely
0: of romance blossoming between the two of you.
1: It is a thing. You have to really try hard not to
0: just
1: have
0: jump
1: sex
0: into
1: that.
0: Yes, you mustn't.
1: Your new housemate, because that will surely end in tears.
0: Well, that's what I was thinking. Between the two of us, we would really. There's a very sexual chemistry between the two of us, but we really shouldn't, because Lou's my wife's best friend, and also we work together. So it would be inappropriate.
1: And also, there's but no sexual.
0: There's
1: chemistry.
0: There's a lot of sexual
1: there's
0: chemistry.
1: No sexual chemistry.
0: There's a lot. You can feel
2: it's
0: it.
2: A lot
0: you
2: of chemistry, but no sexual. Yes.
0: As I said, it's not.
1: It's what you call a friendship. But I'm a woman, so it's difficult for Richard to understand.
0: It is very difficult. You know, most women do find me irresistible. Irresistibly sexually attractive. That is just a fact.
1: To be honest, me and your wife has got more chemistry.
0: That is true. We'll work on that.
2: Where's lovely new flat?
1: Gospel Oak, Kentish Town.
2: Okay,
1: yeah.
2: Very nice.
1: Yeah, where do you live?
2: Kensal Green.
1: Oh, I like that. Yeah,
2: Kensal
1: I was saying there.
2: Lovely. Yeah. It's lovely. We got this new place called The Shop. It's like a cocktail bar, and they've just got this Mexican family who've taken over the kitchen.
1: Yeah.
2: And it's just wonderful, wonderful Mexican food.
1: The whole family, I'm envisaging like these little kids bringing stuff out and the whole family working away. That's nice.
2: Which, of course, I discovered in America. I fell in with the Mexican community when I was in America. Because when I'm obviously the listeners can't see my skin colour, but when I go to Southern California, I look like a Mexican after about half an hour.
0: Yeah.
2: I get the sun. People are a bit weird, you know.
1: They're racist in America.
2: Yeah,
1: it's so weird.
2: Because they see me and they've made up their mind that I'm a Mexican. They're all down there, and they're just I'm not going to mow your lawn.
1: It's so weird. They're so proud that they haven't got a class system.
2: I know,
1: but they have got a class system.
2: Yes,
1: the Mexicans they make the underclass, and Mexicans have got such an amazing culture, and all they do is make jokes about their.
2: I know,
1: like
2: the food,
1: weird.
2: The music, and it's just fabulous in Mexican culture.
1: Yeah,
2: and it just
1: far
2: gets,
1: more rich than the American culture.
0: It's almost like bringing new cultures into a place is a good thing, really, you know, and it improves the place, but it seems to me people don't think of it like that.
2: But even on the beach down at Santa Monica, this, like, end of the beach that the Mexicans go to and no one else goes to that beach.
1: It's horrible. It's so heartbreaking.
2: All over the place. It was difficult. So I did experience a bit of that.
1: Yeah.
2: And
0: not even fair. I mean, you're not even Mexican. You're a Native American, if anything.
2: Well, of course, that would wind your redneck up even more when he's made his mind up about what I am. And then I've come out with a home county's accent. And of course, you know, for a redneck, if he doesn't understand something, it's better hit it.
0: Yeah.
2: So
0: Did you get hit a lot?
2: I skate. I got out of several scrapes.
0: Did you?
2: Yeah. And then it was okay. So I was just like this weirdo in the Mexican, you know.
1: Why are you such a troublemaker?
2: You and your voice and everything.
1: Why are you so in fights with everybody?
2: Because they and I fell into with the Mexican community. Of course, they love Benny Hill. That's all they knew of England. I think it was Benny Hill, and I'd be sitting in the front, and I would just be accepted. That's him.
1: Because you were Benny Hill.
2: He must. Yeah.
0: Great. Let's listen to another record, and we'll come back. It's Depeche Mode. We're coming up. So that's nice, isn't it? They're from the 1970s, 1980s. I remember them. 1980s, really, to be fair. Enjoy the silence. Well, I wish I could, Depeche Mode. But you're ruining it with your music.
1: There's 9 seconds left of silence.
0: It's all right.
1: Just enjoy it.
0: We don't have to talk over the whole intro.
1: But enjoy the intro to the song.
0: I quite
1: silence.
0: Like to do that.

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1: That's your opinion, and thank you.
2: And it's a correct opinion.
1: We were here on the Richard Herring Show with Lou Sanders, sometimes Mimi. Comes in, and Mark Leggero is my guest. What, you got an email you want to talk about?
2: Oh, just my cousin, John, yeah. Sent an email to me and my family. Weird question, has anyone sent a box of baby wipes to my new home address? They were bought via Amazon but can't trace the sender. There's nothing in my order history and they're addressed to WJ Anderson, so they must be from someone who knows my address. Any ideas? And I just emailed back with, wipe your bum. Double funny because he's homosexual. Do you think he'll mind?
1: We'll find out. We'll hopefully find out during the show. He'll reply during the show. So he's been sent some baby wipes and he doesn't have a baby.
2: Love you, John.
1: I'm guessing.
2: Yeah, he doesn't have a baby.
1: No, I'm just guessing. That is a bad guess by me. Because many gay people do have babies.
2: Yeah, so
1: I take that back.
2: Goodness me. Wow, we've started this section with a few clangers.
1: And I've just been to the loo during the on that record. It was very nice. But Marion's motto, she has a monthly motto up in the
2: please.
1: Toilet.
2: Oh, please, yeah.
1: It hasn't changed. It's a new month. It's April. Well, what's Marion doing? It's still the one about going in a camper van on holiday.
2: Oh, Marion.
1: Marion, come on, pull your fucking finger out.
2: You've had a few days of April now to get used to it, Marion.
3: So did anyone play any pranks on anyone here?
2: No, but I thought a good thing to do is after anything anyone said to you, seriously, just go, come on, mate, and just treat it like it was an April Fool's. Really wind people up.
1: Well, it's overcome the day so much, especially because of Twitter and social media, that everyone's doing all day. So it's almost like everything is an April Fool.
3: But the Sahara dust was a real April Fool. It was real.
1: It was real.
3: Wasn't it?
1: Well, that's it. But then you look at the news and you kind of, I think on April the 1st in the morning, all the news stories should be April Fools, in which case there were some quite sick ones in there about people dying and stuff.
2: So I
1: was disgusted by those. But it'd be quite good if just then at least just get out of the way, everything's a joke, and then in the afternoon we'll start being serious.
2: Imagine if like you had some really horrible news and the police had to come around and you're like, wah! Steve set you up. No, your mum really is. Nah!
1: Yeah, I don't think the police really get involved.
2: That's the problem with the police force.
1: Maybe they should. Their reputation has gone downhill a little bit recently, so it might be a good idea for them to.
2: But everything's ironic now, isn't it?
1: I've got a text in from Phil in Vacant Basingstoke. Hey Marco, nothing wrong with big testes. Let those balls hang low.
3: Yeah. Thanks, Phil. Yeah. Thanks for that.
1: Do you know?
3: Message of support.
1: Do you know him? I'm kind of, how did he hear? This is pre-recorded. I'm a bit worried this is actually going out live. So thanks for your text, Phil, from Basingstoke.
2: I missed that. How did he hear?
1: He didn't know. It must be someone must have...
2: joking.
1: Someone must have just known what we were going to talk about. Someone through there is pretending to. They're pretending to be.
2: They tricked me. I was reading a Facebook message, and so I was half listening, and then I was like, hang on a minute.
1: Do you get called Marco?
3: A bit. If somebody wants to be really chummy.
1: Yeah.
2: Do you get called sexy legs?
3: Yeah. Marco sexy legs.
2: Good question. Thanks for asking.
3: Yeah, Marco.
1: Do you get called sexy legs, Lou?
2: Never.
1: No.
2: No, never.
1: We can't see your legs because they're sexist. Underneath the. Is it it's all right to do it to a man?
2: They're couple of meaty old pieces. Couple of muscly old things.
1: My legs are very. I've got very short legs.
3: Yes.
2: I've noticed today, Richard, and I will bring it up now. Your hands are very big, aren't they?
1: They're not.
2: Very
1: they're big. Tiny.
2: They're very like muscly.
1: They're
2: hands.
1: They're wide, but they're very short.
2: They're as wide as they are short.
1: my whole shtick is that I've got very short, very small hands, and actually I've measured my hands against millions of people, hundreds of people at gigs, and they're smaller than nearly everyone's.
2: They're nice chunky size.
1: They're very
3: that's
1: wide.
3: The word, chunky.
1: Yeah. But they are the exact same size and shape. As Hermione from Harry Potter's. I've put them in the same handprints. You know, they've got the handprints at the Harry Potter world.
2: So she's
1: exactly.
2: got hands like
1: she's got
2: chunkies.
1: Massive, chunky, wide, short hands.
2: Well, I never.
1: And that's so think about that. But I can travel the country.
2: I bet she's got a hand double in the films.
1: The hand double? Yeah, she probably has. Because if that on the end of a pretty young lady's arm, a thin young lady's arm, a big clunking.
2: Touch me. Don't touch me. It's Richard Herring's hands.
1: When I was 16, I realised when I was 16, I saw them in a photo and just these kind of weird little, I hadn't really noticed myself, my hands were weird. And I thought I was a virgin at the time. And I was a virgin for a little while after that. And I thought no one will ever have sex with me because of my hands.
2: Oh, break them up.
1: But, you know, some women like that. Some women like a freak. It's
2: I
1: like
2: don't
1: the elephant.
2: Mind them.
1: The elephant man got to have sex because he was so freakish. Women thought, oh, well, I'll have sex with that.
3: Did he have sex?
1: And that's this, yeah.
2: I think they're saving.
1: Chicks were all over him.
2: I think they're saving grace is the width of them.
1: The width, because, you know.
2: I think girls love all.
1: I can go up the
2: chunky hand.
1: Yeah, please.
2: I'm speaking for women everywhere. Come on, sisters. We love a chunky hand, am I right, sisters?
1: Do email in if you like the chunky hand.
2: Let's get down to the...
1: So I could sell like a plaster cast of my hand instead of my penis at the end of gigs. So I'm going to make a rubbery sort of rod hole hand.
2: In the cast like this.
1: Yeah. A visual joke. But I think everyone got it.
2: Yeah.
1: No one's gone out and got me jelly yet. I'm very disappointed with my power as the presenter of this show.
2: Guys, could someone get a pack of jelly for Richard,
1: There must be some work experience
2: They're laughing at you. In actual fact, they're actually laughing at
1: they're
2: the very
1: just
2: notion.
1: Sitting back. Then what are they doing there? They just sit around. They could go and buy find some raw jelly.
2: You need someone to laugh at your jokes, and that's what they're doing.
1: I do. I operate all of this stuff. That's why it gets so cack-handedly messed up, because of my massive
2: big
1: hands.
2: Big old hands. Just missing all the buttons.
1: Cool. So,
2: poor old Katie, you know what I mean?
1: You disgust me.
2: Sexy joke.
1: If you had to choose, Mark, between
2: me and Richard.
1: if you had to have sex with me or Lou, which would you choose?
2: I mean, so far he's given me no eye contact. All the way through the interview, he only looks at you.
1: If you closed your eyes, that would be like that would be Hermione. If you closed your eyes, that's Hermione from Harry Potter. The adult as well. Not the, there's nothing dirty about it.
3: No, it was going.
1: I mean, it's quite dirty.
2: But I'm like a duck with a loaf of bread. What am I saying?
1: I don't know.
2: I'm so sorry.
1: But carry on, it's delightful.
2: What I meant was, imagine a duck with a loaf of bread. Like, so excited.
3: That's what you are.
2: That's what I'm like when I get down.
1: Mark, you just have to come in here for an hour with this. I'm in this. This is 3 hours every week I'm in here with this. And then sit back and let her just go off.
2: Imagine a duck with a loaf of bread, guys.
1: Why are we doing that?
2: Because that's what I'm saying. I'm like betwixt the sheets. I'm really excited. gobbling.
1: It's good to know. What is the loaf of bread symbolising? Because if that's my penis, I wouldn't put my penis in a duck's bill.
2: It's your penis.
1: Is it? Is it specifically
2: mine? I'm sorry to say, it's going to come out.
1: I don't want it to be
2: gnarled and sad.
1: It already is, both of those things.
2: Okay, well.
1: It's a terrible, terrible thing.
3: So maybe you could graft your penis onto my testicles.
1: Yes.
3: We could do it that way.
1: And then we could sell dildos of Ben. You know, Bendover's...
2: He's a polite gentleman.
1: Do you know, everyone knows this now, but Bendover's son is the oldest son from Outnumbered. Do you know that?
2: Yeah.
3: I didn't know that.
1: Yeah, the oldest boy is, and he's all in a couple of other sitcoms now. Imagine that. And that must be quite hard. There must be a slow realisation as you become a teenager that... Because both his mum is the... used to be Lindsay Drew, I think she's called. She's in the 1980s. Do you remember Lindsay Drew? She was a page three girl and I think a porn model. In American Wealth in London. Do you remember American Wealth in London? There's a porn film on. They're going to a cinema and there's a porn film on. And there's a very large breasted lady who picks up and goes, "Hello? No, there's no one of that name here." Not that I've watched that over and over again and know all the words off by heart for some reason. But that's his mum.
3: And that's Mrs. Dover.
1: Quite a hard. That must be quite a hard thing to grow up with.
3: Who was the first with the pseudonym? Who's there's Seymour Butt in America? And so did Ben copy Seymour? Or did
1: I don't
3: it happen
1: know. It's a good question.
3: Spontaneously,
1: I don't really like watching British pornography.
2: By the way, guys, my only porn reference is Linda Lovelace.
1: I find it disconcerting when people are talking in English accents in pornography for some reason.
3: Do you have the sound on?
1: I do. I enjoy the stories. If there's no story, I can't get into it.
2: Very narrative and character driven, so they've really got to hold together.
1: I like the sexiness of the building up to them when all this stuff starts. It's all just bumming. I don't want to watch that.
2: I like emotional porn.
1: Yeah, there you go.
3: It's just
2: poetry.
3: Bumming.
1: Just bumming it. It's mainly bumming. There's too much bumming. Bumming is a nice little. It's a nice
2: extra.
1: Little thing. It's a little treat to come along every now and again. If you're just bumming all the time, that's
2: change the record, guys. change the record. Try the round the front for a minute or something like
1: come
2: that.
1: Come round the front.
2: To come. Try and hold hands and try and connect for once. Do you know?
1: I think we'll play another record. You know, we talk about some. We kind of forget we're on air here. Week we were with Ray Peacock. We talked about the drugs you'd taken, and then this today in the paper. Nigella Lawson can't go to America because she's admitted having cocaine once.
2: So I didn't talk about any drugs.
1: Thank goodness, no one. I don't even like drugs. But what if American immigration? I'm going to Russia next week. What if 2 weeks time? What if they've listened to this?
2: Lots of porn does come from Russia.
1: I think we'll be safe. That's why I'm going. That's where all the best stuff is from there. So it's time. The Czech Republic's very good. Czech Streets, check that out. That's a good one.
2: I enjoy that.
1: That's got a story. They've got to seduce women in the streets.
2: I want it not to happen.
1: I'm sure it's all true, and that's why. As long as I believe it, it is fine, and then it is true. Sorry, everyone.
2: Believe in a better world.
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1: That is giving radio the finger version two, as I'm sure fans of Fubar Radio will know. You're listening to Richard Herring Show featuring Lou Sanders, who is not in the main. Doesn't have a name in the title.
2: I thought the Fubar was very attention grabby, that jingle.
1: Yeah.
2: So I'm trying to do the same thing with me.
1: Okay.
2: Lou Sanders. And Mark, do you want to do your own. Your own intro?
3: Marco.
2: Very nice.
1: Mark is doing his show, George Carlin Saved My Life. Not at the Edinburgh Fringe, but maybe next year. Would you go? Do you think there's too many family commitments to go up, or you think no. your proper life?
3: Well, it was a bit late.
1: Yeah.
2: How old is Fox?
3: Fox is 12.
2: Well, he's knocking on a bit, isn't he?
1: He is, but also late starter dads.
2: Yes.
1: Which is, you know, if I had a child now, they would be 12 at about the same point. So that is interesting. How are you finding being an older dad, let's say?
3: Oh, it's... I'm quite enjoying the lip.
1: Yeah.
3: Quite enjoying the lip. But we went last summer, we went to this friend's house, we were sitting out in the garden, and Fox... There was Julia and I there, and Fox took his shirt off. He's got a six-pack already at 12, and he's, like, rippling like that. And these people looked at him and said, where did he get that from? and they really didn't think I really meant it. So, so that was...
2: So you're still with the baby mummy?
3: Yeah. yeah. I have got three children from three different...
1: Nice work.
2: He's lived a life.
1: Good work.
2: Oh, shit, am I my hand to me?
3: But they were... No, it was all long-term. It wasn't us running around randomly.
2: Oh, no judgment here. I just randomly
3: impregnating people.
1: No judgment from Lou Sanders on that.
2: No, I mean, God, I couldn't. I've got 16 children. So that's nice. And what's he into? What's
3: skateboarding. And that's it. It's... Not into it, it's obsession.
1: Right.
3: It's obsession going through, right, the shoes, the clothes, the skateboards. Have you seen the fingerboards they play with? So if they're not out scoutboarding at the dinner table, he's got fingerboards going like that. Absolutely obsessed. But I hear Milton Jones, his son's really quite famous, isn't he?
2: Is he?
3: A skateboarder.
2: Yeah,
3: because Fox brought home a magazine. This really expensive skateboard. And there was a bit all about him.
1: Right. I didn't know that.
3: I didn't know that. Yeah. But he goes down Bay 66, you know, under the Westway. And it's nice. He's just started going out on the back. You know, he's got his kid's zip card, and he's starting to go out. He's discovering London now. And they seem to get... They're a little clique, the skateboarder, and they seem to get left alone.
1: Right.
3: Because obviously it's a big city and there are dangers out there.
1: Sure.
3: But they seem to just be on their own now and bothers them.
1: No, that's cool.
2: Yeah.
1: And so you've got, because that's what I was thinking the other day about, if I were to be blessed with a child at any point, it must be annoying when they like something you're not interested in, you have to pretend to be interested in it. Like I was thinking someone doing bird, like a kid doing bird watching, kind of thinking, oh, what if I have a kid and they want to do bird watching?
2: I'd have to get up
1: at 5 o'clock in the morning and go bird watching with them.
2: Yeah.
3: So I saw loads on the Scrubs the other morning.
1: Really?
3: A big gang of bird watchers,
2: A big gang of bird watchers. That's nice. I mean, you'd just be pleased that they're into it.
1: No, because then you've got to do the stuff. It's like if you have a girl and they're like One Direction or whoever, that'll be in 13 years' time.
2: My friend's got a 13-year-old and she loves, like, she loved Justin Bieber, and then she loves this new one. And she took, like, they get obsessed, some of these. And it is often girls. I don't want to be sexist, but it is often girls with the
1: You're a girl. You can be sexist against girls.
2: No, I should. Well, that's the worst kind of sexism.
1: Maybe. That's
2: Woman. Hate on woman. And she can talk about this guy. I can't even remember his name. For about 3 hours. And then her mum's like, I cannot, please. Yeah. I just can't bear any more talk about this little guy.
3: It's total obsession.
1: Yeah.
2: Yeah. But skateboarding is a nice thing to be obsessed about.
3: He met Slash at Guns N' Roses because they were doing this documentary. Because I didn't know he was from Stoke, but apparently he was a BMXer when he was a kid.
1: Really?
3: And they were doing a documentary when there's still stuff happening at the Beeb. So Bay 66 just around the corner. So the film crew brought Slash down there and he met all the kids and had his photo taken with them.
1: Oh, wow.
3: Yeah, that was quite good, yes.
1: It's an incredible world.
2: Yeah.
1: I didn't know he was from... I didn't even know he was British. I didn't know that.
2: If I have a daughter, I'm going to get her into boxing, snowboarding, skating, the lot. I'll only be disappointed.
1: You can't. You can't make them chip
2: and she wants mummy to like her.
1: I just think it must be irritating having kids. That's all I'm thinking.
2: If they like boy bands. Think,
1: you know,
2: really
1: A,
2: annoying.
1: You've got to keep them like safe and alive and stuff. That's hard enough.
3: Keep them alive.
1: And fed. You've got to feed them. You've got to remember to feed
2: them. Oxo cubes, mate. You've got 5 there. You're right for a week.
1: Sometimes I go out and forget about the cats, you know, and forget to feed them.
2: Yeah.
1: If you do that with the kid, you're in
2: one
1: real
2: trouble.
3: Services,
2: one of Rich's cats is deaf. It's really stupid. It's really stupid and deaf. Oh, bless it.
3: But you get to do things like with your food here, the vinegar. Yeah. Have you done the vinegar and bicarbonate soda bomb?
2: No. What is it?
3: Superb. You just put some bicarbonate soda in a bottle. And then pour loads of vinegar in, then put a cork in a bottle and get well out of the way.
2: Whoa.
3: It blows the cork about 60 foot in the air, just
2: wow.
3: Like that. So that's quite good, especially if you've still got loads of foodstuffs about that you're going to eat.
1: Maybe
3: you could eat a bomb.
1: Yeah. Well, if someone would go out and get me, they could get me... Whoever's gone out to get me the jelly, and they've obviously just taken their time, they could get me some bicarbonate of soda. We could try that in the studio as well. And I'll try and catch it in my mouth. When it goes off, that's probably all right, isn't it? Bicarbonate of soda probably can't do you any harm. Who knows? We'll find out. We'll find out soon enough. So, great. We'll plug the show again. So you are doing George Carlin Saved My Life, and well done to him. He ultimately died himself. So maybe by saving your life, he lost his own life.
3: Maybe. Is that
1: because death? I've been watching Final Destination 5. I watched the other day. Mm. I don't really like these films because they. I don't really like when people get hurt in films.
2: No.
1: So I don't know why I watched it, because it's just all that. That's basically the whole film.
2: It's a surprise that you like porn, isn't it? Because they get emotionally hurt.
1: Well,
2: and sometimes in the rectum.
1: I don't mind. As long as there's a lot of lube, it's fine. Yeah. I don't really like porn. But, you know, sometimes I feel drawn to it for some reason. Mm. So in Final Destination, if someone... You can say in Final Destination 5, they bring this in, that if you if you kill someone else, you get their life. So if you've killed George Carlin, you know, so even if you're doomed to die, as the Final Destination people are, if they then give death another life, they will in turn get the life that they took.
2: Yeah.
1: So what I'm saying is you murdered George Carlin in order for yourself to live on.
3: To move on, yeah.
1: And I don't know if that was worth it. I mean, I haven't seen enough of your comedy to know whether the loss of George Carlin was worth
3: what
1: your...
3: The show.
1: Was the testicles in the bath thing. I mean, I don't know if that's going to...
3: I'm not saying that I'm anything like George Carlin. It's just that he did save my life. I could easily hung myself in a wardrobe in Las Vegas. I was getting near that point. You know, the wardrobe wasn't big enough.
2: Has anyone actually saved your life? You know, this is a question. I'm doing what I do. Just coming in with a question.
1: George Carlin has saved his life. My life has not. My wife saved my life.
2: Aww.
1: My grandma saved my life when I was 4.
2: What were you doing?
1: I'd eaten an entire pack of fruit pastels all in one go, and they'd clumped in my throat.
2: Oh, and what did she do?
1: They turned me upside down and shook me till they came out. I mean, she'd given me the fruit pastels and allowed me to eat them unsupervised. So it was her fault. But she then and my granddad saved my life.
2: Is that the dead one?
1: They're all dead, my grandparents. I'm a grand orphan now. I'm guessing, Mark, your grandparents are all dead. That's my guess.
3: But my dad is 90, my adopted dad, who I grew up with, he's my dad, he's 95 in November.
2: Whoa.
3: Quite amazing.
1: Has he still got it all up here, or is he? Because my grandma was 102 and she kind of lost.
3: Really?
1: But she lost it a little bit towards there. She stayed great until like into her 90s and then just started losing.
3: No, he's pretty much there.
1: Yeah.
3: Call him up, go down, chat. Yeah. You know, he finds it hard to get about. But he's pretty much all there. Yeah.
1: Yeah.
3: Amazing. He said a glass of. Cider vinegar and honey.
1: Yeah.
3: Every morning.
2: I told you, Mother Nature.
3: Every morning.
1: That's what does it.
2: Mother Nature cider vinegar.
1: What about a glass of vinegar with some Oxo cubes?
3: Soda.
1: Drinking chocolate.
2: Or what is nice, a lemon in the morning. It's still the same. It's the alkaline, I think. It's alkalizing.
3: Is it?
2: Yeah, I mean, just look to me for nutritional tips, guys. Look at me.
1: I will.
3: Okay.
2: I work out hard.
3: So what's zinc's role in all this?
2: Oh, I don't know. I was just showing off, really. I've got a question for you.
1: Okay.
2: It's like your questions, Rich, about the sun cream and whatnot.
1: Yeah, don't try and...
2: It's a moral question.
1: Okay,
2: so it's not at all like yours. It's just a... It's like
1: I like moral. It's a moral maze.
2: Do you know what? It's like yours in the fact it's a question with two answers.
1: Okay.
2: That's where it stops. Okay, this goes out to Mark, this question.
3: Okay.
2: Question out to Mark.
3: Yes.
2: Would you rather your son...
3: Yeah.
1: No, don't go nasty.
2: I've missed the game.
1: Would you rather it was ground up in a meat grinder or thrown off a cliff? Which of those two?
2: Okay, not this one, but if you had a daughter, so it's not nasty. Okay.
3: I have got a daughter.
1: Just don't make it nasty. Just say, would you rather your son was a president or a dustman?
2: No, I didn't want to make it nasty. I just wanted a moral question. Would you rather he was bullied or the bully?
1: Oh, good question.
2: Thank you.
1: It's not that good. I just...
2: It's better than bloody tapping powder out your tits.
1: It is not. Look how that lives.
2: This is stupid. Nowhere that you just answered the question and we moved on. You stupid idiot. Well, this could throw out some real moral dilemmas.
1: He would rather his son was bullied than be a bully. That's the answer to that question.
2: He's not answering.
3: Anyone would say that. Anyone would say bullied because you're the put upon. If you're the bully, then you've got loads of emotional problems that have to be sorted out and you're going to have to go to therapy and it's like £90 an hour.
2: Yeah, but what if the bullies had knives? I didn't tell
1: It's taking a very dark turn. We're going to end it there on that bombshell.
2: Okay.
1: But we will do go and see Mark Lucero at the Leicester Square Theatre on May the 17th or at the Betsy Trotswood on the 15th, or I'm sure he will be coming to a town near you. Do you do the stand-up circuit generally, so that you're doing lots of gigs all round about?
3: Tomorrow night, let's plug tomorrow night, White Leaf in Surrey.
1: Cool.
3: It's really rocking club there. It's tomorrow night.
1: Yeah, so look, check him out, look out for him. That sounds like a really interesting show, and so me and Lou are going to say we're going to go, but then probably we're not going to go. That is probably what will happen, but you never know. So it's time for some gossip, standing in the way of control.
2: Yes.
1: Yeah, you like this one,
2: yes,
1: don't you?
2: We've played it before. We've played it before.
1: They've only got 10 records here, Foo Bar, but you know, it's a new radio station. We'll buy some more later on.
2: There's a baby in the studio, guys, and it's real cutie.
1: Oh, there's some kids next door. We'll stop swearing for the moment.
2: Yeah.
1: They're right. No, it's all right. The parents say it's all right.
2: No, go on, carry on.
1: All right, thank you very much, Mark.
2: Thanks,
1: cheers.
2: Mark.
1: Give him a round of applause, Posse.

0: You're listening to FUBAR Radio with me, Richard Herring, and my co-host Lou Sanders, I think she's called. That was fun talking to Mark Lucero. Go and see his show. I'm just eating a sandwich.
1: Sure, is that the tables have turned?
0: It's a little bit just still in the back of my throat. To be honest, now I'm used to eating Oxo cubes and drinking chocolate. That ham sandwich is not going down as nicely as it once did, but it wasn't too bad. So we're going to have a look at the news now, because it's what's going on in the world today. And here is Lou Sanders' jingle about that very thing.
2: Well, that's news to me. News time.
1: Am I telling you the stories, or have you got stories?
0: You tell me some stories. I'm going to look during the next music. I had a look through the papers, but I haven't got much
1: okay,
0: yet.
1: Okay, I did the weird stories.
0: Okay, that's good.
1: Okay.
0: We want to cover the stuff that no one else is covering, not Mark Dolan or any of those other idiots.
1: They'll all blooming do it. There's a guy in India who's addicted to eating bricks. And I thought it was because they said man in India hoping to find fame and fortune by eating bricks.
0: Yeah.
1: And I thought that poor guy, like he's figured a, you know, gap in the market, and he's like, no one's eating bricks. I'll be the brick guy. But actually, when he was little, is a condition. He's addicted to eating only bricks, gravel, and mud.
0: Wow, it sounds very. He could phone in if he was only.
1: Should I read his quote out in an Indian accent?
0: Let's try it in a Welsh accent.
1: Okay. I only like mud and bricks and nothing. I only like mud and bricks and nothing else, he told Barcroft TV.
0: It was good.
1: I'll eat it.
0: It was good Welsh.
1: Oh, Mrs. Jones, I only like mud and bricks and nothing else, you know, Barcroft TV. I will eat it because it's my habit. I need it every day. I can't stop. But his mum asked him not to eat it, obviously. And he says, even if you give me fried chicken, I want mud.
0: Wow. Well, it's interesting that I've got a song in my walk-in music We're All Gonna Die, my current show, which is in Margate on Friday evening.
1: Oh, that's
0: come
1: my
0: see
1: neck
0: it
1: of the woods.
0: And a few
1: I'll
0: other gigs to come.
1: Should I tell my mum to go see it?
0: Yeah, do.
1: Okay.
0: And I'm doing a DVD record at the Bloomsbury Theatre at the end of May. So come along and see that if you're in London. But there's a song, I can't remember who sings it, but there's this 1930s song about eight grand to be blooming well dead. And it's a really good song. It's really funny. I might get them to find it and we'll play it next week.
1: Please.
0: Because it's, you know, there's not enough 1930s comedy songs played on FUBAR Radio for my liking. I don't know if there are any. And there's a bit where it goes, we come from clay and we go back to clay. Don't eat bricks or you might be eating your Auntie May. So that is what I would say to that guy. Just
1: what time to bring that up?
0: Yeah.
1: Good time.
0: Thank you.
1: It gave me an idea, right? Because, you know, in India, they're the people with real skills. You know, we have talent shows like The X Factor and everyone's doing the same thing. Little song, little dance, you know. But in India, people have got real weird skills, and also their background stories are more amazing.
0: They definitely are.
1: They should have like a talent show based in India. So it's like, oh, the man with three heads, and he plays like an instrument out of each of them.
0: Yeah, is that
1: that's
0: a real thing?
1: Talent, and then they're gonna, that's a catchphrase. That's a talent.
0: So it's basically, well, what if it isn't a talent? That isn't a talent.
1: That's not a talent.
0: Okay, it's a good
1: like,
0: show.
1: Mother of 11, she hunts for her own food.
0: Yeah,
1: that's a talent.
0: Yeah.
1: It's better than, you know, a spoilt little middle class thing with a bloody piano.
0: It is. Have you got another news story for me on top of that one?
1: I want to talk more about my programme idea.
0: You can talk about it. We'll talk about it. We'll make that whole show.
1: I don't want to talk
0: about it. We'll make that whole show another week.
1: Okay, now this is one. You know, you got me a news story about liver damage.
0: Yeah.
1: Actually, I got some sticks. I was drinking a lot post-split up.
0: Yeah, well, that's all right. You're a young woman. You're allowed to have fun. Enjoy yourself while you're young.
1: But then I got these sticks that you wee on, and they tell you whether you've got liver damage.
0: All right.
1: I sent them to my mum's address, so I haven't tried them yet, but I've stopped drinking, and I'm going to just check in. Anyway, this is a story for you, because we care about each other so much. Obese father sheds 15 stone, thanks to Morris dancing. And his name's Richard.
0: Okay.
1: Okay?
0: I'm not 15 Richard, stone overweight.
1: Okay, he ballooned to nearly 30 stone after losing his job, God bless him.
0: Aww.
1: Depressed, he binged on pies and all that stuff. Then he wanted to join his local Morris dancing team, don't we all, mate? But his excess weight became a problem, so he had to leave. So then he didn't want to, like, let the team down. There's a little picture of him slim in his Morris dancing hat. It looks amazing.
0: He's lost 15 stone.
1: Bells on his shoes. No, he's lost... Yeah, he's weighing 13 stone 10.
0: Ah, that's
1: he's never been happier. And
0: that's
1: he's back in the Morris dancing team. So if you're a fatty, maybe get into Morris dancing.
0: Yeah.
1: Well, you have to have a passion for it, because that's what made him...
0: Yeah.
1: By the way, I don't like the word fatty. I'm so sorry, I apologise.
0: I would rather die than do Morris dancing, I think. I did see a really cool Morris dancers. Went to a summer fete at Ingfield Manor School, which is one of the schools that Scope run, which is a fantastic school, which I've been to a few times. And they had a summer fete, and they had some amazing like Morris dancers who were like all dressed in black with feathers and stuff, and it was exciting rather than stupid idiots.
1: My
0: friend Tony Brennan, who works, he's a spy. He works in the Foreign Office. Probably isn't. If he is a spy, he's not very good, because he works in the Foreign Office. He's an ambassador, actually, is what he is. So he's not a spy, but he likes Morris. He did Morris dancing at university, and was also half blue at Tiddlywinks.
1: What's that mean?
0: It means he played Tiddlywinks, but like you could get, like, if you were in the rowing, you got a full blue at Oxford University. I went to Lou. I know I'm
1: different life. It's a different life, mate.
0: But then they had different sports. You could get half blue.
1: That's so Oxford. He was half blue at Tiddlywinks.
0: So yeah, it is.
1: Oh, do you mean Richard Moore? Yeah, he's half Tiddlywinks.
0: But for some reason, even though he was good at Morris dancing and Tiddlywinks, Tony Brennan could not get a girlfriend at university. It was really odd. And he liked doing stand-up comedy as well. You'd think that would have done it, but no. Yeah. Apparently. Nerdy comedy fans do not.
1: We were brought up with Morris dancing and folk music and everything. Yeah, when we would like go on long car journeys, it's so embarrassing. We would have the windows down and we would all sing along to "There was Dido Bendigo Gentry, he was there, oh, traveller, he never looked behind." All these, and once a year.
0: Did you grow up in the 18th century?
1: No, but my parents love folk. Yeah. They met the local folk week. And once a year, they'd have Folk Week in Broadstairs. So all these, like, folk singers, these sort of hairy folk singers would come and... there was great excitement in the town as Clarence the Dragon took to the parade. I kind of like it.
0: Did you have maypoles? That's what I remember.
1: Yeah.
0: Because this is still quite a long... You know, when I was a kid in Shipham, there was a maypole. I wonder if they still do that. Everyone had to dance around the maypole. They must do.
1: They had that.
0: And but now those traditions are dying out, though.
1: Replaced with a blooming stripper's pole, you know what I mean? You know what I'm saying? That's satire. play a song, shall we?
0: No, it's too early. There's another 4 minutes to the song. Give me another news story.
1: I've got nothing in me.
0: You've got nothing. You've got two news stories.
1: I do two news stories. You do two news stories.
0: What about... This is your job. All you have to do is come in here, eat some sandwiches and go...
1: I have to get... The what's in the bag things.
0: That's true.
1: I have to get a story. I have to write a story, an erotic one. You said write an erotic story.
0: I did for me. Well, I'll tell you what we'll do. We'll come back to some news after I've read the papers during the next song. But in the meantime, here are a few more.
1: Also, by the way, I've done no admin today.
0: I know, you've been very good.
1: I'm livid, because how am I going to get my admin done?
0: Well, you just have to. We can go to the pub. We went to the pub after the last show.
1: Didn't we?
0: We had quite the time.
1: Quite drinking, the afternoon of it.
0: Drinking tea, using their internet.
1: What a life.
0: Dylan Twee. You used to have hundreds and thousands in a sandwich. Angela Knight, she liked the bubbles from on top of the washing up. She ate those. That's pretty good. Bovril on toast, Dave Heather. That's actually allowed. That is not a terrible thing. Mm. Pops Ramsey, a plate of salad, cream and peas. We've got so many of these. Another dry Winlock dog food from Kirsty McCrum.
1: Condensed milk sandwich. That sounds nice.
0: That was Lenny Henry used to have those on
1: Tiswas.
0: Yeah, that was his character. He had a sort of Rastafarian character that would have condensed milk sandwiches. And then you go, okay. But he'd make it last as long as he could.
1: Was that the best thing he's done?
0: Zoe W also had jelly cubes, which still haven't turned. I mean, it's ridiculous that they're nobody. I don't know if they know who I am. This is as bad as Shrewsbury Theatre all over again. I ate jelly cubes, which my nan told me were poisonous, to stop me eating them.
1: Whoa.
0: I also had bits of butter dipped in sugar, so that's another one of those.
1: Butter dipped in sugar, so weird. I used to dip cooked sausages into strawberry petit filou. Seemed insane when writing it down. And someone else had raw sheets of lasagna and cubes of jelly, but not together.
0: Oh, I used to do this. Peter Robertson ate the paper around a Crayola crayon. But then the kid next to him ate the crayons. But I think I used to eat Play-Doh and stuff. You'd eat just pretty much anything. I mean, that's why, again, having kids is a nightmare, because they just eat things and
1: read,
0: then die.
1: There's this thing that audiobook, and it was talking about creativity of children.
0: Yeah.
1: When they're four, they're like 100% creative. And part of that creativity comes from
3: not thinking in a logical way. So you put things in your mouth, you taste, you smell, you touch. And then when they're seven, they were tested for creativity. And it goes drops down to about like 20% creativity they've got. Yeah. Because their parents are always like, don't do that, don't do that. And so they don't learn to, you know, they colour in the lines and they learn to be little... Yeah. Little bloody robots, you know what I mean? Eat it.
0: Amanda, our producer, I used to suck flannels when I was in the bath. I used to do that as well.
3: When you think about it, that's gross.
0: That is very, very sexy when
3: think,
0: I think about
3: you
0: it.
3: Don't think, you don't need to think how hard.
0: It's amazing. There's loads. I mean, there's just Coffee Mate, straight out of the jar by Craig Bell.
3: Sand by Kimberly.
0: School dinners, says Andy. He's got someone. Matt Elms had vinegar sandwiches. That is pretty impressive.
3: The Theatre Royal Margate have said, I've been mentally preparing for months. I think that's something else.
0: That's me saying that to them.
3: Right.
0: About because I'm in Margate tomorrow. That's where I'm going to be.
3: Can I tell my family?
0: Or yesterday, if you're listening this weekend.
3: Can my whole family get free tickets?
0: To Margate? Yeah, I think you probably can. There will be some room at Margate. I've had a very nice run of selling loads of tickets, which for me is unbelievable.
3: I
0: don't sell out. So I've done 7 gigs and I sold 4 out of 4 of them and, you know, had over 400 in another one. And that's very good for me. So, you know, I think the FUBAR radio thing is really just bumping
3: it's
0: up my...
3: It's kicked it off,
0: bumping
3: mate.
0: Up my numbers, so it's pretty good. So let's have a little bit of the old gold frap, I think.
3: Yeah.
0: I like a bit of old gold frap. She's good.
3: Pop
0: Alison. Alison Goldfrap is her full name.
3: Sexy.
0: I know
3: sexy.
0: All about the pop facts. This probably hubristically was titled Number One. I think that was a foolish thing for... but I think she might have got to Number One with Number One. We'll find out in the interval. That'll be one of the things that Lou will look up.
3: You're number one in our hearts, Alison.
0: Oh, good.

0: thanks, Alison. That's a really lovely song. Thanks for sending it in.
1: She could go far. We didn't bother looking at whether it went to number one. I don't reckon it did. That's why. Don't bother Googling it. Probably didn't. I've been playing a lot of the Pointless app. In fact, I'm on Pointless. I'll be able to talk about it very soon. On the 26th of April.
0: What?
1: So look out for that. It was quite a day. I don't want you to watch it, but I won't give away what happened. But I don't want you to
0: clearly
1: watch it.
0: Clearly, you did not win.
1: we'll never know.
0: You're a very competitive man. You're very competitive. I do know that much.
1: I'm not. Only in games. In life, I'm very sharing. And you know, what I've done for you, I've brought you up from the slums. Let you be on my radio show.
0: I've been on Fubar Radio and I live Lebec.
1: But I've been playing the Pointless app, but it's not. It's all right, but the same questions keep coming up. And you can play against other anonymous people, or your friends if you want to. But I've been playing against people I don't know. And they're just, you know, they cheat on their...
0: How do you know?
1: Well, because it's just obvious. Because if someone answers something...
0: That you don't know, you get suspicious.
1: No, sometimes they have two cracks at something. Like, so they'll go, you know, what's the name a Liam Neeson film or something? And the first one will be something, like, really obvious. And then you'll score low. And then suddenly they'll come in with... You know, whatever, Husbands and Wives from Woody Allen, whatever that no one would remember. And you go, or even more obscure than that, and you go, yeah, you've just either seen this before, you can Google it, can't you?
0: Well, a quick email to that player to say, you're only cheating yourself.
1: I can't email them, that's why I want to be able to, say, hey, look, yeah, the thing is, you've started getting really good at this all of a sudden out of nowhere. And also, people don't enough. You know, it's tempting as well, because you kind of go, oh, I kind of know that, and let me have a think about it, you know, or can I go over to look at my phone? Should I ask my friend? It's not like it's important.
0: There's no glory in being a cheater. Are you alive? He's choking.
1: I just got a bit of sandwich caught in the back of my throat.
0: Imagine if you were dying and I was just trying to keep things fresh.
1: You have to keep talking. So let's do a bit of news. I have a news story I want to talk about. I hope we're allowed to talk about this.
2: Well, that's news to me. News time.
1: Well, I want to talk about the Max Clifford case, but not any of the allegations, really. But we can't. It's all still going on. But I think the thing we can probably talk about is that the fact the defence this week said that they are going to prove that he's innocent because said some of the witnesses says his penis is freakishly small. Said it's enormous.
0: Yeah.
1: And Mr. Horwell, his solicitor, said none of these four witnesses is correct. That's because Mr. Clifford has an average-sized penis. That will be his evidence. I mean, that's pretty harsh when that's your evidence. That you know, I'd still, as a bloke, used to be going, it's pretty. I once was getting a blowjob from a woman I'd recently met.
0: Yeah.
1: Very recently met.
0: Right.
1: And I, you know, we were in the moment, and I said, that's right, suck my big cock.
0: Dear.
1: And she broke off from what she was doing, looked up at me, and said, well, average size cock. Which I thought was, you know, in the heat of the
0: amazing
1: moment. You don't have to be completely honest with it, you know, because there's, you know.
0: I like that woman.
1: But, you know, but you say that, you know, I said you're the most.

0: Would want to be honest. That's my main thing. But also, my problem with, you know, erect penis length, yes, mm-hmm. that is a fairly constant thing. Sometimes it can, you know, swell a little bit more than usual, and sometimes it can be not quite
1: as firm
0: as usual.
1: Right place, right time.
0: But basically, you achieve your maximum. Some people are showers, not growers. Some people have a large, flaccid penis. But also, even if your flaccid penis, you won't know this, Louis, because you've only seen very erect penises, I'm guessing. I don't think
1: that is one of my jokes.
0: I don't think you will ever have seen a flaccid
1: penis. What's the difference between me and a doctor? I've never seen a flaccid penis.
0: There you go. Well, that's good. But, you know, as a man, I know sometimes I'll wake up and I'll, you know, see myself in the mirror and I'll go, my goodness, what's that? You know, the Loch Ness Monster has appeared in my bathroom and is poking his head through my legs. And other times it'll be like a little chipolata thing. So it just varies in length. So it could still... What I'm saying, I want to get called to the court by the prosecution to
1: and
0: say...
1: dangle it over the side.
0: No, I don't want to get my penis out. I want to say, you know, the penis length can... One man's penis in different times of the day, let alone different times of his life, can vary from being freakishly small to enormous. So that is not by proving his penis is of average size, even if you're going to do that.
1: And then dust off your hands and go, that's just science, everyone, and walk out.
0: And, you know, what if the defendant has been just given his cock... You know, when you're getting measured, you give it a couple of tugs
1: just to light the old boy up.
0: Yeah, just so it looks bigger than it would have been. Or what if you're sexually aroused by having your penis measured by a doctor, which I am, or slightly sexually aroused, so it doesn't become erect.
1: Yeah.
0: So, you know, I have a lot of questions about...
1: I mean,
0: Matt,
1: so many questions about Max Clifford's member. So many.
0: We don't want to go into it.
1: It's throwing up more blooming questions than it is answers.
0: But I've been trying to popularise during my show the idea of giving yourself, you know, men will understand this, giving yourself a couple of preparatory tugs.
1: Yes.
0: As you're about to reveal a flaccid penis.
1: Yeah.
0: For whatever purpose. That should be called doing a Max Clifford, I think, so now. So that is my new story of the week. I hope you enjoyed it. I'm going to play the jingle again because I was so excited by my news.
2: Well, that's news to me.
0: Yeah, we certainly hit the news with the brick eating and the prick beating. No, it doesn't quite work. So here's some more. There's literally just thousands of these things coming in, and a lot of them are the same. We talked about cigarettes. Flipside TV used to eat old fag packets as a child. It tasted lovely and made me enjoy my hobby of smoking to this day. Cough splutter. Another cabbage stalk from, I don't know if that's the same lady, I don't know if it is. Maybe it is because we've seen that before. Cattle cake from Stephen John Lyons, we got his full name. The pellets of food given to cows. In my defence, I was only three and lived next to a farm. Maxono ate opal fruits in their wrappers, we all did that. And then it becomes like a little chewy thing at the back of your throat.
1: John Livers, I used to eat the heads off spent matches. I remember picking them out of grandma's ashtray as a kid. Nick Bishop, win a lot on Purcell. I mean,
0: that's
1: sure, knock yourself out. Sand, Kimberly likes sand.
0: Sand, well, they'll be
1: she
0: delighted.
1: She liked how salty it was.
0: You just come to London and suck up the air, and that's all you need to do now.
1: Come on, Kimberly, get a single ticket to London. Patrick Newman, but have I read this one? Beef flavoured go-cat, dry cat food, tasted pretty good. No.
0: That's good. I'm going to find it during the next song. There was a fantastic letter of note, which if you don't follow letters of note on Twitter, do follow them. And there's a book of it. There's a fantastic one from Alec Guinness from a few years ago. He would have been 100 years old this week if he was not dead. He might come back to life, though. He's done that before. In Star Wars. So, spoiler alert. He's like a Gandalf. Very similar in a lot of ways. So, fuck it. Let's play some kind of record and then I will look up that letters of note and then we can have some fun reading that. And who knows what will come up. Talking of dying hanging in cupboards, as we were earlier on, here is In Excess. He chose a doorway for his own personal death. We'll play that You Need You Tonight. And this goes out to Michael Hutchence.
1: God rest your soul, Michael.

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0: You are listening to FUBAR Radio, my friend, my fan friend. Hope you're enjoying it. We've got Lou Sanders there.
2: Hey.
0: She's, were you doing some admin or were you doing
2: some
0: work?
2: Yeah, I was just emailing a few
0: people.
2: You
0: went to be looking up for new news stories. We're running dry.
2: Excuse me.
0: We've run dry.
2: We've got something for this bit.
0: We've still got like half an hour to go in this song.
2: Just believe in yourself.
0: Half an hour to fill.
2: We've got He Said, She Said. Come
0: on. Oh, we have. We'll do that in a sec. I promised you the brilliant Alec Guinness letter written in, it was written on April the 19th, 1976. Do go and check out Letters of Note on Twitter. It's fantastic. And go and buy their book, which is also great. If you enjoy these, this is to Anne Kaufman from Alec Guinness. He's talking about Star Wars. He would have been 100 years old this week if he was alive. But, you know, people have to die. Just accept it. Can't say I'm enjoying the film, says Alec Guinness, of Star Wars, Episode 1. Well, Episode 4, if you're going to be a purist about it. New rubbish dialogue reaches me every day on wadges of pink paper, and none of it makes sense, makes my character clear or even bearable. I just think, thankfully, of the lovely bread, which will keep me going until next April, even if Yahoo collapses in a week. Yahoo was the play he was in at the time. I must be off to the studio and work with a dwarf, very sweet, and he has to wash in a bidet. And your fellow countryman Mark Hamill and Tennyson, that can't be right. Ford, Ellison, no. And then he's got like a little asterisk to the bottom which says Harrison Ford. Ever heard of him? Well, a rangy, languid young man who is probably intelligent and amusing. But oh God, God, they make me feel 90 and treat me as if I was 106. Love, Alec. So, in fact, it worked out quite well for Alec Guinness because I think he had a percentage of the box office on that film.
2: Oh,
0: so even though he didn't really like Star Wars, it worked out quite well for him.
2: Can we play the game now?
0: Okay, but, you know, if you do it now, then we won't be able to do it later. That's the way I look at it.
2: I'm so bored of talking.
0: Okay.
3: What did they say? Who said that and who are they?
0: Was that Lou Sanders who said that? I'm so bored of talking. Radio host.
2: Do you know what? I'm even more bored of listening.
0: Oh, yeah, I bet.
2: I prefer talking to listening.
0: I've done good stuff.
2: You've done good stuff all for your life. Except today.
0: Today I've been amazing.
2: Okay, do you want a quote?
0: Yes, please, and I will guess who it's from. This is the game. It's a quote that Lou has found, and then I have to say who it is, but it's always impossible.
2: Can I just say, you haven't got one right yet.
0: It's too hard.
2: Actually, no, you have one. I've given you clues.
0: And you've told me who it is.
2: Okay. So, Carol, you're a housewife and a mother. Have you got any children? Okay, so the clue is he's doing like a game show
0: and
2: thing.
0: And it's a he. You've just said he.
2: Yeah, he's a... So, and also the name Carol, big in the 90s.
0: Okay.
2: So, Carol, you're a housewife and a mother.
0: Michael Barrymore.
2: Yeah, that's amazing. How did you know that?
0: Because you gave me three clues.
2: Oh, I did.
0: Big in the 90s.
2: Yeah. I gave it away like cheap sex.
0: You did.
2: Don't... Oh!
0: What about...
2: I just said his first name.
0: Okay.
2: Did you hear me?
0: Yeah, but I'll carry on.
2: Okay. Let's fight. Okay, this is, I can't believe.
0: Is it Winston Churchill? Let's fight them on the beaches.
2: No, I can't believe he said this.
0: Yeah.
2: This is so horrible. This was about Barack Obama's election when he won the election. And this guy said, let's fight like hell and stop this great and disgusting injustice. The whole world is laughing at us.
0: Donald Rumsfeld.
2: Donald Trump.
0: Ah.
2: Did you know it was Donald Trump?
0: I didn't know. Yeah. I didn't know it was a Donald. That's all I knew. What do you think about old Michael Barrymore? Talking about Michael Barrymore, things changed for him, didn't they?
2: What happened?
0: Well, it was quite a long time ago, but there was an incident in his swimming pool.
2: I mean, is that what we're talking about now?
0: Yeah. it's kind of...
2: Is that what we're talking
0: about? I wrote for Michael Barrymore.
2: Did you?
0: Yeah, and me and Stu Lee, one of our first TV jobs was to work on the pilot show, one of the ones that went on to be that quite successful 1990s show he did. In fact, he was a very interesting man in that he really liked alternative comedy. And all the stuff he did off camera was really funny, and the stuff that he was made to do was all right, but not as funny. And he really liked God and Jesus, which is this double act that Simon Munnery was in with actually my friend from school, Steve Cheek. And he'd asked for Simon Munnery to come and write for whatever it was, the Michael Barrymore Show, My Kind of People, whatever it's called. And Simon didn't want to do it, so then me and Stu were the same management, so we got the job instead. So we went and worked on this show. But he liked our stuff, but then every time he did it, someone would come down and whisper in his ear and then go, oh, no, we're not doing that now. So we didn't get any of our Lee and Herring stuff was not on there, but he was
2: even in the 80s, 90s.
0: For some reason, he was like, you know, his wife was there, but there was always like, he had lots of like young men that were just worked as runners or something. I don't know, that were around him a lot of the time. I think
2: difficult, isn't it?
0: I really liked him, and I met him again after he always remembered us.
2: Did he?
0: He said nice things about us, and then I met him at a party after the unpleasantness and unfortunate instance, whatever happened there. But he was, you know, he was just going, he was kind of broken, really. It was a shame.
2: Yeah, who knows what happened behind the... should we move on?
0: Yeah.
2: Okay, here's some quotes.
0: Yeah, said she should let me do the thing again. What did they say? Because we got distracted.
2: Okay, you won't get these people, so I'll tell you who it is, but I just think they're funny.
0: Okay,
2: the word genius isn't applicable in football. A genius is like a guy like Norman Einstein. That was Joe Theismann. He's a quarterback and sports analyst.
0: Yeah,
2: he's
0: I'm not going to get that. It's impossible.
2: No, but, you know.
0: You're just looking up funny quotes on the internet and reading them out.
2: Of course I was. Yeah, of course I was. He's got my card, Mark. Okay, this is another one. I'll give you the name afterwards, but I just think it's funny. Half this game is 90% mental. That was someone called
0: good.
2: Danny Ozick.
0: So it's 45% mental.
2: He's a manager. When people have got manager or analyst in their title, you don't expect them to be so stupid. I mean, I'm pretty stupid.
0: Yeah.
2: The other day, I did tweet about this, but I was in a taxi and I was talking to the taxi driver and I asked what he did for a living. It's so embarrassing.
0: Well, you know, you never know. You never know what might happen.
2: Yeah. I mean, he was giving me a clue.
0: He was. I'm going to do another blog now because I had another one lined up.
2: And again,
0: you're going to have to do Dickie's Diary because there's no, you know, it's a shame there's no thing there. So do a Dickie's Diary for me.
2: Oh, Dickie, where's your diary? Oh, Dickie.
0: I don't think like Radio 2 DJs have to have a woman sing their thing for them. So this is from a little while ago when I was going off to fly on holiday with my lovely wife. Comedian Katie Wilkins. She's very funny, and she's a children's author as well, Catherine Wilkins.
2: She's doing great, isn't she?
0: She's Catherine Wilkins. She changes her name a lot.
2: She's writing something else that we're not allowed to talk about.
0: Real name's Katie Herring, and she doesn't ever let on about that for some reason. The seat begins. Every time we get on the plane, the seatbelt flashes on. My wife tweets, I put my phone on airplane settings, and it told me not to call it Shirley. Do you get it? To be fair, she does tweet that every time we fly, but she should. It's a good joke. So I retweeted it. It's not like Twitter is a menagerie of humorless pedants with empty lives, but when I later checked my reply, someone had informed me that airplane was an Americanism, and that as I was British, I should use the word aeroplane. Yes, because that would be a great joke, wouldn't it? Firstly, no phone, as far as I'm aware, calls this function aeroplane settings. But even if one did, the cack-handed edit ensures that the joke no longer makes sense. Had I tweeted I put my phone on aeroplane settings and it told me not to call it Shirley, people would assume I'd lost my mind. Are there any Brits that even use the word aeroplane anyway? We call a plane, don't we? Aeroplane sounds like something coined in the 17th century by a huckster in a travelling circus. Nowadays, you'd only need add the aero if the plane is made out of bubbly chocolate. Though, personally, I'd love to travel in an aeroplane. You could snack on your armrest if you get peckage, though you might get carried away and end up chewing off a wing. Doubtless someone will now tweet me to say, your chocolate aeroplane idea is ridiculous as to be almost comical. The heat generated by the chocolate engines would melt the fuselage. Pedantry can be comedy's kryptonite, though I use it quite a lot in my comedy, the good effect. But worse than the pedantry is the snobbishness about language. The English created English and now it belongs to us and no one can change it. Seems a bit tough on the Americans who actually invented the aeroplane, so should probably get to choose what it's called. No, you can't because you're speaking English, which belongs to us, and your invention is called the Aeronautical Phantasmagorical Anti-Gravitational Sharabang. That's decided and cannot be altered. The idea that there's something called English, which is written in stone and unchangeable, shows no understanding of the history of our language or our nation. You only have to read a few old books to see what Chaucer called English was pretty different to what Shakespeare called English, which was dissimilar to Dickens's English, and Dickens would probably be pretty confused if he got a text from my niece. I know I am. Language is an ever-evolving entity. There are rules, but the rules bend and break depending on usage. New words are created through abbreviation, conflation, misunderstanding and poetic invention. That's right, you can just make up new words. I'm going to do it now. Frankflart, the definition of which is actually so offensive that I'm disgusted that the FUBAR radio allowed me to say it. But if enough people like the word Frankflart, really, FUBAR, that's twice it's been said now, then it gets to go in the dictionary. So make it happen if you use the word Frankflart, and that will happen. There's something democratic and wonderful about it all. Our language is living and breathing, and like the English people, the English language is a mongrel created by 1,000 years of invasion and immigration. Most of our words are appropriated from other languages, so to complain about us adopting a few American ones after giving them so many is plain stupid. Do you get it?
2: Yeah.
0: Pedantic knob. Can I be the first to point out that you spelled plain, P-L-A-I-N, there incorrectly? How embarrassing. That is awful. Yes, that is my joke there. Let's get rid of that. That was good, wasn't it?
2: Oh, yeah.
0: Enjoy that. You were doing, you were reading other stuff and pretending. You were absolutely pretending to listen the whole time. Anyway, we've got time for penultimate record, and that is a word I've invented. Penultimate. The penultimate record of this evening. What's going on now? Well, this afternoon, if.
2: What's going on now?
0: What? The record?
2: You're just going to play a record.
0: I'm going to just play a record because we've had such fun. It's time to play. It's a number D, so that means it is. Jane's Addiction. She's been caught stealing. Have you ever been caught stealing?
2: I did do some. Yes, I did.
0: We can talk about that afterwards. Yeah, I've got loads.
2: Have you been caught stealing?
0: I haven't been caught because I'm too good. They'll never catch me, but I will reveal all about my many crimes.
2: I will reveal where and
0: my many crimes coming up soon.

0: Hey, it's just our first day.
1: Oh, yeah, do remember it is our first day, so if there have been any mistakes in today's show, There haven't been any, but if there had been any, it was because it's our first day. It's the first day we've done this, so it's hard for us. So we're coming up to the end of the show. I've got some more news, the breaking news I've just discovered on the internet.
0: Well, that's news to me.
1: A cat was trapped for 5 days in a charity shop sofa.
2: Oh, in a sofa.
1: A cat spent 5 days. This is the BBC news site, so it's very reputable. A cat spent 5 days trapped in a sofa donated to a charity shop before being found by the couple who bought it. The three-seater sofa was given to St Luke's Hospice charity shop in Grey, Essex, by Pauline and Bill Lowe, both 66, from Corringham. 10-year-old Crockett was discovered when the new owners heard a soft meow coming from the furniture.
2: Oh.
1: Mrs Lowe said she'd been devastated to lose Crockett and the family were delighted to have him back. Charity shop sofas, staff took two sofas from the Lowe's house in York Avenue. Oh, thanks for giving their address out, BBC. People can go around there and get their cat now on the 24th of March, but one of them had to be taken apart to get through the door. The Lowe's believe the grey tabby sneaked inside the sofa outside their house before the base was replaced. Mrs Lowe said they immediately noticed he was missing, could not think where he might have gone. He was in a fucking sofa, obviously, you dicks. What are you thinking?
2: You couple of
1: dotties. You've got rid of some... Are you sure that they went by accident, or do you think, hey, this is a good way of getting rid of a sofa and a cat all in one go?
2: Yeah, are you sure your cat doesn't hate you?
1: And then that's... it could be the cat deciding to escape. It is like the Great Escape, isn't it? Going inside a sofa. If the Nazi guards at Colditz had ever been getting rid of a sofa and I'd been one of the POWs, they'd have gone, hey, I'll just nip in there before they put it together again.
2: And it would have got heavier.
1: And yeah, it would. But then there was many, many amazing escapes from Colditz that managed to get around that. Also, they were quite light because they didn't have enough food. The charity shop says the sofa went through the normal routine checks. I don't think it was checked very well, was it?
2: I love it
1: when... Was there a cat inside it?
2: I love it when they just give a cat... They have to say something and it's just the usual routine check. As if someone's like, oh, do the sofa checks now. We're done check 1, 2 and 3.
1: Croc was discovered a day later by the sofa's new owners. I'd have fucking kept the cat. If I'd been them, I wouldn't have given it back.
2: They may not be cat.
1: In order to release the cat, they had to rip the material under the sofa as Crockett had lodged himself well into the back. The sofa new owners, who wished to remain anonymous, said, we better get a fucking new sofa, you cunts. That one is wrecked. Oh, sorry, no, we are so thrilled that he's safe and sound and was found in time.
2: Poor little Crockett, quite the adventure.
1: Imagine if he died, if you bought a sofa and then you just...
2: Dead cat stinking up
1: under
2: it. Dead cat
1: stink. And he must have been shitting in there.
2: I mean, the sofa was cheap.
1: Pissing in there.
2: Yeah.
1: I mean, that sofa, I hope they get their money back, because that sofa is ruined.
2: From a hospice.
1: It's from St Luke's Hospice charity shop.
2: Come on.
1: What?
2: So what are we doing then?
1: Well, we're talking about... We've got to do another...
2: Oh, we were going to talk about thievery.
1: Oh, we were going to talk about what we'd stolen. I used to shoplift quite a lot.
2: We did a feature on it,
1: yeah,
2: didn't we?
1: Yeah, we did.
2: First and second week.
1: So I've shoplifted all sorts of things when I was a younger man. But I never got caught, but I got caught fare dodging.
2: Oh, did you? Yeah. That's embarrassing, isn't it?
1: But I got away with it by nearly crying.
2: How old were you?
1: 28 years old.
2: Oh,
1: I probably literally was 28 years old.
2: That's...
1: I was just using an old travel card in the old days when you could, because it would used to be a visual check.
2: Yeah.
1: And then I was just... And then I thought, oh, sorry, I just... Because I had literally come back from somewhere, so I was pretending that I'd forgotten that it was an old card.
2: And you got the old weepy tears out.
1: Yeah, but then he said... But he took all my cards... I had all these cards ready for, you know, tax purposes and stuff, and he took them all off me. Okay. So, you know, it's still... He went, you're in real trouble now, son.
2: And he put the hand on your shoulder.
1: I didn't mean it. Please let me. And he let me go. Too much hassle, isn't it? That's the beauty of being a criminal. It's too much hassle to.
2: I don't steal now, but I did. I did have a little spate at 13.
1: Yeah.
2: And I took. Well, actually, to be fair to me, and no one believes it, but this is true. Like, so we were going to shoplift some stuff from Woolworths.
1: Yeah.
2: If you remember it. And then I put it back. And so I thought I'd got away clean scot. So there was a group of us.
1: Yeah.
2: And the security guard was plain clothes.
1: Yeah.
2: That's how they get you. And I'd put back the teddy bear that I was going to nick.
1: Yeah.
2: Right. But I still had a hairband on. And I honestly didn't realise. So when he did that hand on the shoulder thing that I do when I was outside, and I was like, ha, I haven't got anything, check my bag. And then he pinged the hairband on my head. And I was gutted. Absolutely gutted. And then
1: did it teach you a valuable lesson?
2: Well learnt me.
1: Did you ever go back to crime again?
2: Should have nicked the bear if I was going to get in trouble for it.
1: I stole a pick and mix the other day from the station, yeah.
2: Oh, hang on, I have eaten some food in Whole Foods without, you know, you weigh it and it's... But Whole Foods, I don't think that is stealing, because to buy a heavy lunch is about £30. Yeah. So I was just making sure it's like £28. It's ridiculous.
1: It is stealing. A few more things, unusual things that people ate as kids. And if you have one, do email it in to herring@foobarradio.com. And we'll read them out in the next show.
2: Will we?
1: They could keep us going for hours. This
2: don't get
1: is amazing.
2: Too excited.
1: There's a couple, Leon Webster and Andy Ball, both had raw frozen sausages. Well, one says, I sucked the meat out of raw sausages.
2: Nice.
1: Someone else, there was a great one about someone who used to eat slugs and suck out the slugs and then spit out the casing.
2: Do you think your fan base is maybe a bit more sicker than most?
1: No, I think this is normal. We're all, it's good. It's like we're admitting terrible things we've done and it's, you know, it's all worked out good.
2: These are normal, like cake mix, sponge cake mix.
1: I ate a cake. That's no good, is it? You can't say the top of burnt matches from Urban Tyke. Butter by itself. I once had a bet to eat a whole pack of butter when I was about 24, 23. I took a bite and then it's a bit rancid though. I think the butter was a bit off because it didn't taste nice at all. And then I couldn't get that taste. It was Anchor butter and I could never eat Anchor butter again after that. I had one big bite. I was going to get £50 if I ate the whole pack of butter at a party. Yeah. I was drunk, obviously.
2: Yeah, sure.
1: And I did one bite and then I felt really sick. So I wasn't sick though. But
2: Anchor butter, it's quite metallicky, isn't it? It's not real. It's not real.
1: There's a nastiness to it. No, I don't want to, you know, not to knock Anchor butter.
2: No, go for your lives, you know.
1: But it is fucking horrible.
2: Nick, give it to me. I don't think that's his surname.
1: Yeah.
2: He had raw Horlicks and bogies.
1: Yeah, well, we all
2: never ate it. My bogies. Never
1: did
2: that.
1: Eat your bogies. Give it a go. Try one now.
2: No way. No,
1: they're delish.
2: But my ex-boyfriend does now. Eating it, I enjoyed seeing it.
1: It really tastes nasty. Bogies are quite pleasant tasting.
2: Oh,
1: you've had a lot of tasted bogies because you know that comes sometimes. Sure. It comes back up your throat.
2: I mean, you don't get to 28 years old and not. No.
1: Have you ever eaten another man's bogies?
2: Never. I wouldn't be. I can't imagine being that in love. No. Can you?
1: No.
2: I mean, the things that go in your mouth. I guess.
1: Yeah, it's true. That is when you think of it like that. Are you packing up, ready to go?
2: Yeah, I'm just packing my
1: clothes. There's still a good 6 minutes of the show to go.
2: You're so precise. I don't think they'll know from Shirley. Richard, I don't think they'll even know from Shirley. Because we started it. I mean, didn't we? I did say what time we started.
1: We started.
2: I'm being more mysterious.
1: 2 hours, 50 minutes ago. So we have 10 minutes left to go.
2: Listen. This is going to be a new direction for us on our radio show. I'm going to be more mysterious, just generally in life.
1: Yeah.
2: So I'm not going to say about... I'm not going to disclose anything.
1: Okay.
2: Anyway, what other emails have you got?
1: I've got loads here, but a lot of them are coming up twice, so I think I printed up the same bit twice, unfortunately.
2: Is if you do your own
1: so
2: printing.
1: I printed this up myself.
2: Richard Herring at a printer.
1: Yeah, look, because it's the same one, bubbles on the top of the thing.
2: Do you see how hard it is?
1: It is difficult.
2: Now
1: how about this one?
2: So
1: this comes from Jen in New Cross. I used to drink milk with salt, pepper and vinegar mixed in, and I used to drink cups of Bisto. Delicious.
2: Ooh,
1: delicious.
2: Ooh.
1: So what have you got coming up in the week ahead?
2: Doing a gig together. Should we plug it?
1: You and I. Why don't all the listeners come down and see it?
2: Come on, we'll fit you in. It's at Drink Shop Do, which is an amazing venue.
1: I don't
2: Cross.
1: Know where it is. You haven't told me where it is.
2: Oh, it's King's Cross. Drink Shop Do.
1: Yeah, but you'll have to email it to me.
2: Oh, sure, I will. Sure. You know how I do it? I'll do the admin in the show next week. And it's Wednesday the 9th.
1: Yeah.
2: The venue's amazing. Like, they do loads of craft nights and stuff like that, but it's in... I mean, that doesn't sound like...
1: That's what I like when on a night out. I've had a hard day at work. I like to go and make some craft.
2: They've got lovely cocktails.
1: And Morris dancing.
2: Loads of events and stuff.
1: Do I get a free cocktail for doing the show then?
2: Of course you do.
1: Yeah. So everything's coming up, Mill House.
2: And then on the 22nd...
1: On the 9th, right?
2: That's on the 9th, Wednesday 9th. You're on, I'm on, someone else is on. Mae Martin, Patrick Turpin, Rachel Stubbins. Then on the 22nd of April...
1: That's a way away.
2: Yeah, but what? Just let them know. Get tickets early, because it might sound like you can't get tickets. You just have to turn up.
1: Yeah.
2: Camden Head Camden, doing another one of those previews you hear so much about.
1: Fantastic. If that for the Edinburgh Fringe, you're already previewing.
2: Yes.
1: Wow. Well, I've got coming up. I'm doing Margate on Friday the 4th. If you're listening to one of the repeats of this show, bad luck. You missed it, Margate idiots.
2: Yeah.
1: It was brilliant, probably. I hate going over there because it's just a really difficult drive.
2: Right.
1: It all feels like it's an easy drive, but you've got to cross London and then cross London back again.
2: Oh, I love Margate. Oh, you could take some stuff back to put in my mum's garage.
1: Yeah, sure.
2: I've got some boxes.
1: No problem. Just let me know. I'm doing the Tabard in Chiswick on the 6th with a work in progress for my new monthly stand-up show, Meaning of Life, which is on the 13th at the Leicester Square Theatre that I currently have for. So I've got a week to write at least an hour of material. It's my wedding anniversary on the 7th of April. I would have been married for 2 whole years.
2: Unbelievable.
1: To my beautiful wife, Katie. I'd like to dedicate this radio show and the final record, which is by Little Drack and Ritual Union. That's quite good. It works out quite well. Ritual Union. We had a union that was ritualised. I chose it especially. And also, my wife is a little dragon a lot of the time. You know what I'm talking about, fellas? Yeah. Especially around that time of the month. You know what we're talking about?
2: Shut up.
1: You know where you're with me. Hey, high five, fellas. High five me through the radio.
2: You can do the click thing on your hand like that. Was the only good
1: She's a little dragon because she's hot. That's what I'm saying. That's what I was going at. And then I'm doing various gigs. I'm doing a shitty gig on next Wednesday.
2: Can't say that.
1: Some little theatre. I'm also doing another new material that night. There's loads of things coming up. It'd be nice. Can you believe I've been married for 2 years? That seems...
2: I can't.
1: I thought I'd get married one day. I never dreamt I'd be married for 2 years. That is insane.
2: I'm an intelligent woman who can think for herself.
1: I reckon I can get to 3 years now. I think even if it goes really badly... It'll still take 6 months to sort out the divorce.
2: Yeah, yeah.
1: So I think that is like a guarantee. Right, as long as we both stay alive, which isn't guaranteed. But if my wife dies, I get a load of money from the insurance.
2: Do you?
1: Yeah, so it's kind of...
2: But if you die, she gets some.
1: Well, she gets... I don't mind because I'll be dead, but that would be nice to do that. But so if I'm going to die, I'm going to make it look like murder so that she can't get the money and I'm going to get her sent to prison so that she can't... A, she doesn't get the money, and B, no other man can have her because she's in prison.
2: Hey, you guys really love each other. It's a secret.
1: But if she dies, you know, there'll be a part of me going,
2: blast.
1: That's a shame because I loved her and that. But then there'll be part of me, it's just like, I look at her and it's just like a big pile of money. And every time I look at it, it's like in a cartoon. It's a big pile of money sitting there going, I think I could buy with that. So that's
2: what gets people in trouble.
1: Know. So it's, it's a tempting thing. But, you know, to outright murder her, it's problematic.
2: Seems a bit much.
1: Yeah. So, I'm just fingers crossed. That's all I'm saying.
2: Yeah.
1: But I'm hoping we'll still make it to 3 years at least. Yeah. And I think at the moment it's still going quite well. So I'd prefer her to be alive, even to the money at the moment. But I'm thinking in 10 years' time.
2: I hope she listens to this radio show so she just knows how you really feel.
1: How lucky she is.
2: How much you really love her. You dedicated a song to her and everything.
1: I did, old day. When it comes up, that's for her.
2: I mean...
1: But there is a secret hidden message in this song, which is an undercurrent.
2: Kill yourself.
1: Katie, kill yourself now. Don't nobody kill themselves. Life is good.
2: And it's better than here.
1: When you die, that's it, right? And so you might as well stay alive.
2: Also, there'll
1: just
2: be
1: to
2: a new season of Orange is the New Black soon. So something to live for.
1: That is good. That's very exciting. So we had a nice show. We had our guest, Mark Lucero.
2: Cheer up, Lucero.
1: Very good. You should have thought of that. It's good to take. That's the Spirit Lescalier there from Lou Sanders. I was joined by Lou Sanders.
2: You mean you're joined by me? I mean, when we get into your thick head, it's our radio show. joined by me.
1: It's my show. I've done every single one of them.
2: When Amy Huerska tweeted about it, when she took over my socks, I can do it. Yeah. She said she was co-hosting. And I thought, yes, that's more the language that you should be using. Co-hosting.
1: In your dreams. Do email us in just to say hello, just so we know we've got some listeners. And if you've got anything unusual you ate as a child, or now, if you eat something unusual now, you can let us know about that. Mm. You can email me at herring@foobarradio.com, or you can tweet Lou at Lou Sanders, LouSanders. And you can tweet me at herring1967.
2: I'll do my phrase at the end to everyone. It's just an emotional phrase for everyone, just to leave you on.
1: All right.
2: Just believe in yourself, everyone. Everyone, a cutie pie on the inside. Thanks. Thanks, everyone.
1: Yeah, it's still got 28 seconds to go before we can play the record. So it was nice. It would have been nice to leave on that.
2: Okay, I think of another one.
1: My message to you all is don't be nice to each other.
2: I think of another one. Cool, guys. Dance like nobody's watching you.
1: Yeah, that's not yours, is it?
2: Dance
1: like nobody's watching you.
2: Dance some more. Maybe lose some weight and have fun at the same time.
1: Okay. Well, we can leave any time we like now, because the last record will take us up to the hour.
2: smile inside and also on the outside but, to passers-by.
1: We can keep chatting if you want. We can chat for another 3 minutes, 20 seconds, something like that.
2: That's the last one I'd like to leave everyone. So okay. Smile, everybody, on the inside and also on the outside and have a nice time.
1: Yeah, well, that's Lou Sanders there. Thank you very much for listening. Thank you to Amanda, who's our producer today.
2: Thank you.
1: And everyone else there in the booth, because they're different and unusual. I wasn't sure of all of their names. Thank you.
2: Bye-bye.

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1: Peter, happy Friday.
2: Namaste Friday.
1: Namaste Friday. That's how we should start.
2: And what a fabulous day it is.
1: Sun shining. This means good stuff. When the sun shines, I shine, I've decided.
2: Is that right, yeah?
1: Well, I've always said this, actually, and this is truthful. I'm a really good girlfriend in summer, but in winter, I wouldn't date me.
2: Really?
1: Yeah, I would not bother.
2: Haven't you just got yourself a boyfriend during winter?
1: Somehow. I mean,
2: and he's still with you, so now he's going to get the good CC.
1: Well, I think it was more desperation. I think he was desperate through lockdown, and then here I am, and that's just why, because I don't know why anyone would be with me during winter and a lockdown. It's not fun.
2: Cece, are you saying that he's there through lack of options?
1: Oh dear, poor boy.
2: Yeah, I mean, it's understandable, but...
1: Anyway, this is Fruit Bar Radio. My name is Cece Coleman.
2: My name is Pete Wicks.
1: And this is The Dating Show. This is something we do every week. And we namaste, we wave our arms.
2: And we just have fun. We just get excited and talk shit, don't we?
1: I know, absolutely. What are we going to talk shit about this week?
2: This week, we've got a very interesting subject. Our subject is first impressions.
1: Love it.
2: And we've got one of my very, very, very good friends as a guest, Anna Williamson from Celebs Go Dating.
1: I can't wait to meet her.
2: She is the fucking dream, CC, I'm telling you.
1: Amazing. I bet she's got some nice little words of wisdom for you.
2: I'm a little bit worried about this because she knows me really well and she knows a lot about me. So I just hope that she doesn't just reveal how much of a wanker I really am.
1: Have you had a little pre-chat and said to her, please don't bring up this?
2: Do you know what? I haven't had time, so no, I haven't. So she isn't aware of that.
1: It's going to
2: be a good one. It's going to be a good one. And we've also got Love the Way You Lie and these questions as always. So should we kick off as we always kick off?
1: Yeah, let's start with our weird and wonderful dating news. I'm going to start with the woman who was gobsmacked as her boyfriend sent a spreadsheet of costs of their romantic getaway. So a woman was left stunned after her boyfriend sent her a spreadsheet of everything she owed him ahead of their romantic weekend away. Since making their relationship official, she always insisted on paying half on dates, particularly as they both earned decent salaries. But when they booked their first weekend away, he took it one step too far, and she said red flags started to show. I mean, Pete, have you ever sent someone a spreadsheet of what they owe you?
2: I'll be honest with you. You reading that out to me made me feel physically sick.
1: Good. I agree. I like it.
2: Listen, I'm all for... I think I've said it before. I'm generally one of them people that was brought up in a way that men generally should pay for certain things. Not because women can't. I was just brought up that kind of way. If you're going to romantic getaway, then I, as a man, would want to pay for that. However, I do understand it's a completely different world these days and people like to do things equally and all that sort of stuff, which I think is great. Not via a fucking spreadsheet, though.
1: Well, what if your monthly salary, you know, you'd allocated it, this is how much you pay your rent, your mortgage, this is how much some food, and you've got a little bit left, right, and you really want to treat that person, but you simply don't have the money, how do you go about it then?
2: Do you know what? I don't know. I genuinely think that you can treat someone for cheap. You don't have to do big gestures and do all that sort of stuff. As long as you make something romantic gestures are all about thought, aren't they? Mm-hmm. It's not about how much money you spend. And I think if you think outside the box, then there's always things you can do.
1: True.
2: Do you know what I mean?
1: Absolutely.
2: I'm not the most romantic person in the world, if I'm honest. And
1: you? Oh, that's sure. I thought you, that wasn't even me taking the piss out of you either. That was genuine. That was genuine shock. You come across quite considerate and romantic.
2: I'm very generous and considerate and all that sort of stuff. But when it comes to what I would consider proper romantic gestures, I've not really been in a relationship long enough to do anything.
1: Oh, yeah.
2: Do you know what I mean? So I've done weekends away and different things, and I've surprised people with, you know, I've made a scrapbook for someone before.
1: That's lovely.
2: So that's a cheap thing to do. That's a romantic gesture, isn't it?
1: What did you put in this scrapbook?
2: It was for an ex who had been on a trip of a lifetime, basically, and she'd sent me loads of different photos from it and all this sort of stuff. And when she got back, I made a scrapbook for her of her time and her memories. So it was all pictures of her trip and all that sort of stuff. And then I'd basically done it like, this is part of a chapter of life, and then left it with a bit at the end, which is going to be on to our next chapter.
1: Pete Wiggs, listen to you. Look at that heart pumping out of your chest.
2: Yeah, I mean, it went really well until we split up and she burnt the book.
1: Okay, good. Brilliant.
2: Very
1: cute. That you get 10 gold stars for that. That's effort, not only romance, but that's effort to do that. I like it.
2: So for me, I think romantic gestures, you don't have to spend a lot of money. So if you are in a position where you are then putting spreadsheets, I think it takes all the romance out of it. Romantic gestures, I think, should stay romantic. And when you have to discuss how much someone's doing,
1: it kills it.
2: It kills the whole thing. If you want to be romantic and enjoy being romantic and take it in turns maybe, or, you know, like I said, you don't have to do expensive things. Just be cute.
1: I agree with you, Pete. I agree. Should we move on to our next story?
2: So this is the Welsh language dating app for men with small penises attracts thousands of members worldwide. So if you've got a little dick and you think, listen, there's no hope because there's, you know, I can't find a lady who I can touch the sides with, then there is an app where you can find basically people who are after blokes with little dicks.
1: Amazing. I mean, I'm sure there are people out there that love a little chode, love a little poke. It doesn't need to be, you know, I'm sure that there's always something for everyone, isn't there? And this particular Welsh app, this dating app, I'd like to know what it's called, actually. Not that I'm into that, but, you know, it'd be good to understand.
2: Little Dicks Are Us.
1: Little Dicks Are Us.
2: The guy that's created it has actually produced a number of different dating sites, some for gamers, you know, for the people that play COD and all them sort of stuff. Old geezers, the ones who have, who lack in the hair department, and women as well, transgender people and people who are attracted to extreme age gaps.
1: Interesting. I mean, there is a market for it, isn't there? Because everyone's different. Everyone is unique. So if you have a tiny little penis, there is an app for you.
2: And if you're tiny, bald, love to game and are looking for a really, really old lady, then you can get on all four apps and you cover all bases. So listen, it's fucking fabulous.
1: Boom.
2: Oh, in fact, I do know what it's called.
1: Go on.
2: Oh, God, it's actually worse than Tiny Dicks Are Us.
1: Go on.
2: So the small penis dating site, which was launched on the cusp of the pandemic last March and has since attracted 118,000 members across the world, is called Dinky One.
1: Oh, wow. Do you think then, when you're going on there, are you just fully just accepting this is it? This is what I've got. It's tiny and this is it. Or is it like, I just dip my toes in? What do you reckon?
2: I'd love to know how you qualify for that. I mean,
1: good question.
2: How small do you have to be?
1: Yeah. Yeah.
2: You know what I mean, what is small? What is
1: small?
2: PC, tell us what you think a small dick is.
1: Oh, you cannot ask me that. You really can't because I'm about to insult the whole of my sexual book.
2: Listen, Cece, babe, this is the circle of trust. I've said it before. Tell myself and the FUBAR listeners what Cece considers to be a tiny dick. What's a dinky one for you?
1: What I will say is that I've never measured a willy. And so when men say, I've got a 10-foot fucking massive wanger, I think...
2: I haven't chaired you up before, have I?
1: I just think I have no. That really doesn't mean anything to me. Measurements, it doesn't. I don't really go by that. I go by looks. So I'll have a little look, and then I'll make a decision from there. And then obviously, you know, that's it. I'm not going to go any further with this conversation. That's all.
2: Okay. I mean, listen. I love that. I mean, just out of interest, and the most interesting part for me is that it's a Welsh language speaking dating site, and the reason he's done that is because the majority of the people that have signed up to this are from Wales.
1: Well, there you go, there you have it. Men in Wales,
2: get yourself on Amazon and buy yourself a cock pump.
1: Pete, does that work? Have you ever tried a cock pump?
2: I don't need to because I've got a 10-foot wanger. No, I've never tried it, and I mean, I would like to think that I don't need to, but also, I mean, maybe I do need to. I don't know. But I just don't like the idea of pumping my penis.
1: I'd be interested to see how that works. I really would. Anywho.
2: I'll tell you what, after this, CC, once we've finished the show, what we'll do is we'll get on Google together.
1: Right.
2: And we'll see if we can find a dick pump video.
1: I bet there is one. I bet, and then we can bring it up next week. Next Friday, that'll be our chat. How do we get on with the dick pump?
2: Okay. Again, you are listening to Food Bar Radio, where we're talking small dicks and dick pumps. But it is what it is, eh?
1: So, on to our topic of first impressions. My God, this is such a juicy subject because it covers a lot. So, if we take it to dating in particular, Pete, what would you say in how quickly do you sum up someone's sum them up in your first impression?
2: 3:33. Yeah. 3 seconds is how long it takes to create a subconscious attraction to someone.
1: Mm-hmm.
2: 30 seconds is then whether you find their initial conversation interesting, and the 3 minutes after is whether you decipher whether or not that is someone that you want to spend more time with. That's how quickly a first impression is. 3:33.
1: Interesting.
2: That's what I've always been told. I feel like my first impression of other people is generally quite right.
1: Yeah, I agree, actually. I think mine genuinely is, but I think I would know under 3 minutes if I wanted to spend more time with that person for sure.
2: Yeah, 100%. So I kind of live and die by that. But 55% of a person's opinion is generally determined by physical appearance, which, as much as people say this and you can fall in love with someone's personality and all that sort of stuff, which I do completely agree with, there does need to be an attraction in the first place. And I 100% stand by that.
1: To me, someone's gesture, Yeah, 93% of people's judgments are based on non-verbal input, like body language.
2: Massive.
1: 100%. Someone could, I remember going on a date with a guy who everything was perfect, he was a 9 out of 10. He was very lovely from a distance. He had a nice gesture, but then he opened his mouth and his voice did not suit, I felt, like what he was presenting. And it put me off a little bit. It did put me off, actually, which is really weird because, who knows what your voice sounds like? I think I know what my voice sounds like, but actually to you, it might sound completely different.
2: I think you've got a fabulous voice, CC.
1: Thanks, Pete. Thanks, Pete. I feel bad for the guy I've just completely dissed now, but...
2: It's all right. It's not as bad as the other one you dissed for having a small dick. I think shit voice is probably happy, unless it's the same bloke who's got shit voice and a small dick, in which case he's had a really shit Friday.
1: Oh, God.
2: So who we've got, basically, we've got Anna Williamson, who is, she's a TV star. She's best known for providing her dating expertise on Celebs Go Dating. She's an author. She's got a great podcast with Louisa Zisman.
1: Yeah.
2: Just an all-round beautiful person.
1: Oh, let's get her on. Let's do this. Welcome. We need a drum roll, I feel like. We're ting.
2: We're not doing music anymore.
1: Bollocks.
2: No singing. We're not allowed.
1: Next time.
3: Hi, guys.
1: Happy Friday.
3: Happy Friday.
1: Happy Friday.
3: Happy Friday. Oh, and there he is, little P-dubs. Hello, gorgeous.
2: Hello, you beautiful lady. How are you?
3: Oh, I'm well, thank you. I'm well. The sun is shining, guys. You know what? It's all good.
1: Beautiful.
3: I've missed you, and also Cece, I love you as well. I mean, Pete and I, we are just, you know.
1: I've heard wonderful things. Pete has been speaking so highly of you. So I was very excited because I could feel the excitement coming from Pete.
3: That's not often, is it, that you get that from Pete?
1: Wow.
2: What excitement? Oh, you haven't been talking to my exes again, have you? right. So, Anna.
3: Yes, darling.
2: This week, our topic is first impressions.
3: Oh.
1: Yes.
2: So we've just been discussing first impressions. It's specifically to do with dating. So what is your, or how important do you think first impression is on a date? First time you meet someone, how important is that first impression?
3: Well, you will know this, Pete, because you've been through the agency not once, but twice. And I'm, you know what, I reckon is there a little third time in there for you?
2: Third time lucky, babe, you never know.
3: I mean, I think we need to make that happen, quite frankly. You will know as well, but it is really important. First impressions are everything, aren't they? And I think if you think about anyone you meet in life, I mean, this is my first impression now of meeting you, Cece, you know, and I can see there, most beautiful woman that's well turned out, makes an effort.
1: Thank you.
3: You are welcome. I'm not even going to lie. I'll put a little bit of Mazzy on, I've brushed my hair. To be fair, ignore the rest of my back room in my house because I've just realised the toot that is lying around in the background. So I have made an effort, but my first impression probably isn't doing me very well. But it is really important, isn't it? Because, and you all know this, Pete, you're a well-turned-out gentleman. You know that. I would never dream of you going out on a date looking a scruff bag. You always smell good. And that's really important because in that moment, that's all you've got to go on is that first impression. Do they look good? Do they smell good? What am I getting from them? Are they smiling? If you're being a miserable ass, that's also not going to go down very well. So yeah, it's everything, first impressions.
1: I love that as well, the smell. Do you know what that is? I forget about that because I always think visual, what's going on in front of me. But smell is so goddamn important. I feel like I can tell a story by their smell. You know, right? Sounds a bit like weird, but you know, if you can smell like, oh, they've just been and they've just had some salmon, probably should clean your teeth, probably should have some chewing gum. Do you know what I mean?
3: But it's not going to go well, is it? No, smell is, I mean, you'll know this as well, Pete, because I know you're into NLP like I am. And NLP, neuro-linguistic programming, it very much operates on the five senses. But yeah, senses are everything because that is how we take in and we filter all of the information. And I'm the same as you. You know, it's like, and I'm not just saying this to blow smoke up Pete's ass, but Pete does smell great. He always smells great. And that's really important because when you smell someone, you go, oh, I like that cologne. Oh, you know, straight away, you are engaged in that person and you are drawn to them, not repelled. And you're right. If someone, I've been on a date, remember years ago, on exactly that. The dude I met had obviously been eating fish or something before. And honestly, if I could have an erection and a penis, which I haven't, it would have been inverted.
1: Because
3: sensory smells are everything, aren't they? And pheromones. Mm-hmm. I like the smell of my sweaty husband. I'm sure most people find that repulsive, but I quite like that smell. And that's just his smell. And I find that quite masculine. But yeah, fish, man, not a good look.
2: You said it there, Anna. It's about engagement, isn't it? And first impressions, the whole point of a first impression is for someone to want to engage with the person in front of them. So it's anything you can do that will make someone want to engage with you, i.e. smell is one of the most important things for me as well. I 100% think it's what... I don't understand people that don't pick up on them things. Like you say, a lot of people forget about it. It's kind of like the sense that no one really remembers until they actually smell something.
3: And I think that's going to be really important as we come out of this lockdown and we start meeting people again face to face and dating. Because
2: you forgot the smells.
1: Did you wash?
3: We've forgotten. But it's true. But it's, I mean, and I'll be guilty of it. You know, I mean, I'm delighted to say I have washed, actually got perfume on today because I've been out. But you know, we've all been guilty, but I know I have been. Think, oh, I'm on a Zoom call. I'm on a Zoom meeting. I might be a bit, you know, kiffy because I've just had a workout and I haven't bothered having a shower.
2: Anna, did you just say kiffy?
3: Kiffy, yeah.
2: Call is that a fucking word? Kiffy?
1: Like that? Never heard it before.
2: Have you just made that up?
3: To be fair, I think I just made that up.
2: Anna, I've been sitting here saying how intelligent and wonderful you are and you're coming on making up words like fucking kiffy. Fucking kiffy?
3: I know, actually, who was from Essex used to go, oh, that kiffs. Isn't that a word?
2: Listen, I wouldn't trust anything anyone says from Essex, let's be honest. So if you make a bad first impression on a date, is there anything you can do to turn that around? Or do you think that is something that creates a lasting impression in someone's head?
3: I think it creates a lasting impression in someone's head. Yeah, I think first impressions are absolutely everything. That's why it's so important with job interviews and meeting your other half's parents or family for the first time. You know, dating in particular, it is all about first impressions. And you do have to be really mindful of it. And it can be a bit exhausting if you're in the dating game to be really mindful every time you're going on a date. Because what if this is the one I let the ball drop and it could be the person that I'm you know, into.
2: Do you know what I find weird, though, is when it comes to... like you say, letting the ball drop. I, no matter who I'm meeting, whether it be a date or whether it be going to work or going to the shop, I'm always conscious of the first impression I give.
1: Mm.
2: Does that make sense? Yeah, 100%. Yeah, of course I am, because I'm representing myself and I want I don't know how to describe it, but I want to give the best representation of myself to anyone I meet. And I think that's a really important trait for people to have. Because if you don't do that and you just don't give a shit.
3: Yeah.
2: Then what do you give a shit about?
3: Well, you'll always be left with that lasting impression, won't you? Until someone does something to perhaps change your mind. So interestingly, actually, I don't think I've ever brought it up with her, but I might do if I see her. But my first impression years ago, but this is a great example of first impressions can stick.
2: Who you're going to say.
3: Who?
2: Louisa.
3: I'm not going to say Louisa. Fun enough, Louisa. She is a good example, actually. Yeah, she is a good example, because the first time I met Louisa, who we do one of the podcasts together, obviously, as you know, and we are chalk and cheese, but actually,

0: sweet, kind, hearted, most wonderful woman I've ever had the privilege to call my friend. But no, I was going to mention, actually, I've never brought it up with her, especially she came into the agency in your first year with me, Pete, Kerry Katona. So I don't know why I went Australia.
1: Kerry Katona.
0: But Kerry, who I have got bags of time for, like, love Kerry, always having a little message with Kez. But when I first met Kerry, when I was way back in the day, I was 17 years old and a kids' TV presenter. I interviewed her when she was an Atomic Kitten. She was the same age as me. And, you know, she's been a bit of a gobby cow. And I remember at the time thinking, and you know, it's like a bit of the camaraderie. All the girls are rubbing each other up the wrong way. And I do remember coming away from that interview thinking, oh, I thought they were all a bit offish. But that first impression lasted with me until 18 years later, when she comes into the agency and you go, wow, gosh, that's a wonderful, wonderful woman. And so it is really, really important to have those first impressions. Someone else with a first impression, James Corden, who I've met. I don't know what you guys think of James Corden. Pete, you're making a face. Right, exactly. So Pete, if it was, oh, James Corden's amazing, James Corden. Now, I would say this to his face. The one and only time I've met James Corden, he was a massive bellend and he was really fucking rude to me, excuse my language. So that is my lasting impression of James Corden. I don't care how funny he is on the telly, I think he's a bellend until he proved me otherwise because he was rude to me.
1: Who would ever be
2: Anna?
0: Exactly. Yes, my darling.
2: What is your or was your first impression of Mr. Pete Wicks?
1: Oh, do you know what? I've got to go.
0: No, you bloody have not. you keep that ass there, boyo. So when I met Pete, that is a great question. But I remember it really well.
2: I really put you on the spot here.
0: I will unapologetically say, and Pete knows this, I have nothing but amazing things to say about Pete. I adore him. When I first met him, we were in the agency. Do you remember, Pete? And I was sitting next to you, I think. And it was Paul and I, and then you were there. And I remember looking at you thinking, ooh, this guy uses his eyes a lot, is what I thought, first of all. I thought, this guy talks with his eyes an awful lot. And I thought to myself, there is so much more to this shagger than meets the eye. I mean, a terrific shagger in there, I'm sure. I wouldn't know personally, just to make that very clear.
1: Yeah, fuck you know, that's the headline I need right now.
2: Oh, shit.
0: Well, I've seen a few headlines, darling.
1: Forget about it.
0: Okay, fine. But anyway, when I met Pete, I did think this is an incredibly charismatic man that is clearly aesthetically extremely pleasing. He knows how to utilise that, but I genuinely could tell from the straightaway that this was a very decent human being that has grafted and has a heart of gold, and you know you do, Pete. No one champions you more than I do, and your mum.
2: How lovely is that, Pete? How do you feel, Pete Wicks? How do you feel?
1: Where are you going to send the invoice for that, Anna?
0: I send it to your mum. I send it to Trace.
1: Yeah, send it to Trace. No, yeah. Do you know what? I think Celebs Go Dating is a really... In fact, it's same for you, Cece. Both of you, actually. You both witness dates. Mm. Right? So you witness the meeting of people for the first time. So as an outsider watching people meet for the first time and first impressions, what do you think people do wrong the most when it comes to a first impression? Does that make sense? You both
0: see people
1: on dates all the time. Cece, you see it all the time in a restaurant. Mm-hmm. Anna on Celebs Go Dating. Mm. So watching people meet for the first time, you get to see that. What do you think? Fuck, why have they done that? Fuck, why have they done that? What is the most common thing people do on a first impression that you think, why the fuck are you doing that?
2: Anna, do you want to go? And then I'll...
0: Yeah. I don't know if you'd agree with me or not, Cece, but I think it's being mindful of those natural nerves that you get and then the body language that comes with that. And it's when you see people a bit jittery, a bit stumbly, they're not sure if they go in for a kiss or a handshake or an awkward hug, or you graze an ear. I mean, that's happened to me many a time. I think it's the conviction of owning that. And I think if you either, and you're great at it, Pete, you're skilled at it. You own it because you go in with full confidence when you meet someone. You put them at ease straight away because you are comfortable and confident with who you are. You know how to greet people. And I think for me, it's when that lack of confidence and that nervousness is really obvious and really transparent. And if you're feeling awkward and nervous, the other person's going to feel awkward and nervous.
1: Yeah.
0: And now I'm not saying you have to be, you know, everyone's human. Mm-hmm. It's perfectly normal to feel nervous, but I think it's sometimes just being able to

0: own that and not kind of stumbling in on an awkward kiss or a hug, if actually the best thing to do would be just to kind of pause it a little bit to start with and just be, hey, nice to meet you, without thinking, shit, do I go in for one, two kisses, no kiss? You know, it's that, it's conviction.
1: What about you, Cece?
2: Well, I guess with first dates is the first bit is, for me, the favourite part of the whole show is, you know, someone's at the bar looking, yeah, and you literally see them go, oh, shit, like, it's about to happen. And then that other person's like, shit, is that my date? And for me, that moment, I think what happens is everybody tends to overthink. So they're like, right, I'm going to do this and I'm going to plan so that this happens. But that all goes out the window because you see someone, you're like, oh, shit, this is actually really happening. And that moment of whatever it is, blips in, half snog, chew, like, you know, it's just amazing. And I just think, oh, if you're going to do that, like you said, and own it. And, you know, if you fucked it, you fucked it. If so, oh, never mind. Like, give that awkward hug and just say, I'm really nervous, I'm so sorry. I've 100% given a weird hug before or a nod, you know, like a grope or something that just don't, like, you know.
0: Yeah, we've all done it.
1: And do you know what? One of my favourite things, and I think I've said this to you before, Anna, is meeting new people. I absolutely love meeting new people.
0: You're brilliant at it.
1: It's one of my favourite things because I just find it so fascinating that how much you can learn about someone very quickly from body language, from eye contact, from all that sort of stuff. I just absolutely love it. Celebs Go Dating has got this amazing part called The Mixers, which is my favourite part of the show. I fucking loved it every time.
2: Really?
1: I do it. Oh, everyone hates it, don't they, Anna? I don't
0: other
1: know why.
0: Everyone
1: hates it. They shit themselves. So if you're a single guy, you basically walk into a room full of single women. And if you're a single girl, you walk into a room full of single guys. And everyone just shits themselves about it. And it's my favourite bit without a shadow of a doubt. Because all you're doing is creating a first impression with everyone in the room at the same time.
0: And you're the best at it. You are the best at it. Always have been. Paul and I always say it. You are the best person to go into a room because you just own it.
1: I think
2: so. You go in directly and you go to the person, Pete. You don't wait for them to come to you. You'll go over and see someone and...
1: Yeah, but...
2: But
1: I think that's just a genuine, inquisitive part of me that wants to know about people. I want to know about everyone there. So I think that's important. I think it's really important when you're creating a first impression to actually be engaging for someone to engage with.
0: And Cece, honestly, it's an incredible... If we get Pete back again for a third time, please come down. Come down and join Paul and I. But watching Pete in operation, Paul and I say this again and again. And I think Paul and I recently discovered we've done over 100 episodes of Celebs now, 5-6 series now together.
2: Wow.
0: But to date, and I'm not just saying this because I'm doing your show, Paul and I were literally, and this is coming from Paul, who is one of the world's best matchmakers, does it even more than I do, goes into these scenarios. We were literally jaw-dropping when you see how a room reacts to when Pete walks into it. And it's because, and we've actually...
1: I knew there was a reason we got you on.
0: But it's honestly, Cece, it's extraordinary. There is this, because of the way you hold yourself and you engage eye contact, everyone that's in there, you make everyone feel special, and everyone gravitates to you and wants to talk to you. And honestly, Paul and I always say, Pete in a mixer, it's dynamite.
2: Do you know what, Pete, I actually feel happy for you. Like, hearing Anna say that, that's such a lovely compliment. Take the compliment, enjoy. I can see you trying to shy away from it, but enjoy that. That's amazing.
1: I can't
2: buy that.
1: No,
2: it's
1: you can't.
2: Natural.
1: Well, you say you can't buy that. I'll find out after this fucking show. But yeah, I can only see it from my point of view in terms of the fact that I enjoy doing that. I enjoy them sort of things. Where it gets a bit funny for me is later down the line. But a lot of people struggle with the first impression part, don't they? A lot of people that come into the agency for you, Anna, and you will have seen a lot of it on first dates as well, Cece, is people struggle with that first impression part. And I don't know, is there anything that you can say to people to help them, like tips on first impressions? Does that make sense? Like what are tips? I mean, you can't just tell someone to be confident because some people just aren't, are they? And I think confidence is probably one of the most important parts of first impressions. Would you agree? And if you haven't got that, then first impressions are a fucking nightmare, aren't they?
0: Yes, but at the same time, don't underestimate how completely alluring and attractive someone that is quite bashful and can feel. I mean, my other half, even though I actually met my other half, yeah, if you think.
1: No.
0: Or you obviously see, I'm sure you will. But he is... I'm very sort of confident, and well, I'm extrovert, but actually introvert as well. My husband hates, he gets socially anxious. He's quiet. He absolutely his worst thing is being my plus one at a work do. Like, honestly, hates it, which is why I normally go with Louisa now. But he hates it, unless it's something really special. But he is quite happy to be the coat and bag holder if I'm trotting up a carpet or something. He hates it. Not because he's a diva. He just doesn't really, he's not very good in a group situation. And that's okay. My husband, for example, is brilliant one-to-one. He's excellent one-to-one. I would say I'm probably better in a group situation. I quite like to hold court and, you know, bounce off lots of different people, have a bit of a banter and a, you know. And I think it's just owning what your personality type is. So if you are going into a dating scenario and you are more of an introvert, that's okay. Just find out what works for you. And maybe that is just quietly scanning the room from a distance to start with, seeing if there is one person that perhaps catches your eye, and being and just having that and knowing that they're in the same boat as you, and just going over to that one person and starting up a conversation and suggesting you have a drink, or starting off with a small talk that way. A lot of people find it's very unusual, Pete, for someone like yourself who's amazing at it. And that's why every single other celebrity shits their pants, because the minute you walk into a room, it's really, really daunting. Really daunting.
1: One of the things that I always remember from you and Paul always telling me is to be authentic. Be authentically yourself. Yes. And I think what you've said there, I think when people have first impressions, being yourself is probably the most important part of the whole thing, isn't it? It's trying to be something you're not when you first meet someone is a fucking nightmare. And a lot of people,
2: it's tiring.
1: And a lot of people do that. A lot of people try and be what they expect or what they want other people to see and what they want, what they think people will like. And that becomes quite see-through after a certain amount of time, doesn't it?
0: Well, you can't keep it up, can you? And that's why I think sort of reality shows such as Big Brother, which no longer exists, you know, are really quite interesting, or Love Island, stuff like that, because you see someone start to become themselves, you know, and actually let down that guard and let down that mask. And we all put up a bit of a mask, you know, we all put up a slight sort of wall of, you know, this is how we want to be perceived. But actually, if you think about it, if no one's being authentic, then no one has a bloody clue who anybody is. And we're all just sort of wallowing around in this swamp, not really knowing who anybody is. And it sort of, it kind of lead by example. The more authentic that you are, the more confidence you have to being your true self, you know, whatever you're into, likes, dislikes, you will always find someone that will gravitate towards you and match that. You know, it's like, you know, just because I like cooking a roast dinner on a Sunday, listening to Elaine Page musicals hour on BBC Radio 2, is that for everyone? Probably not. But if I was on the dating scene, there would be someone that would find that attractive. So I think people have a tendency to try and measure themselves against others. And who the hell are these others? No one actually knows. Just be confident. And, you know, if you like hiking at the weekend and going canoeing, or you want to go clubbing 24/7, that's fine. But just if you own it, you will attract someone that also values the same things.
1: I think it's important for people to accept parts of their personalities that they like you say, being shy or being a bit bashful or being socially awkward or being whatever else. It's okay to be like that if that's genuinely who you are. And I think even that, like you said, actually creates quite a nice first impression, because if that's, you instantly get a feel of what someone's like. I know if I meet people who I can tell are a bit nervous or whatever else, it draws me to them because I want to protect them, or I want to help.
0: You're a nurturer. So, you naturally are attracted to that. Well, I'm the same as well. I mean, I'm a right gobshite, but actually, do I want to be married to one? No, I don't. Mm. And so when I met my husband, even though we met through work, actually, initially, but I actually loved the fact that he was a real dark horse. You know, I mean, my God, I had to sort of prize that tin open to kind of find out more about him. And I found that really alluring. You know, I've got plenty of friends and people around me that are gobshites like me. but it was really Pete. But it was quite nice to really get to know someone who was the complete opposite. And I found that quite attractive. But I know that he would say, in our earlier days, you know, he perhaps thought I might not have found that attractive. But I think that's the thing, you know, beauty is in the eye of the beholder and all that. And I think it's really true. I mean, like you say, Pete, you love to nurture. And I think, yeah, it's just really important to be able to hold on to and just own who you are. And just because someone will find that really attractive.
2: Mm. I also think as well, I mean, this is from me going on lots of different dates and dating lots of different men. it's really frustrating when you waste your time. So when you're with someone who you think is brilliant and you're like, oh my God, I've met my dream man. And 2 months in, you know, the cracks start to show and you think, oh, well, you this is not who you presented yourself as. And then you're playing this game of like, who is this person? And then you're living in the past going, well, I want you to be how you were, you know, right at the start. And you just waste everyone's time. And I know it's hard to be, I mean, I certainly in my 20s was a twat and I would turn up thinking, you know, I was Billy Big Bollocks, I'm the amazing. And then I started to get, you know, more comfortable and just thought, fuck it, this is who I am. You know, it's yay or nay. But I know that takes time to get to, or maybe age, maturity, whatever. But I think that would be, if anything, I would say work towards that goal, because there is nothing worse than wasting time, you know, thinking you're with someone who isn't the person that they turned up on date one as.
1: Do you know what, Cece? I'm going to turn this a little bit. The first time I met you.
0: Oh.
1: My first impression of you. So me and Cece met on First Dates. I did First Dates Hotel, celebrity one. What was it, 3 years ago?
2: Yeah, it was.
1: Was it three years ago?
2: Yeah.
1: So we was out in Naples, and the first time I met Cece, because you weren't serving my table, were you? So I'd met you at Brand the Pole?
2: At the bar, yeah.
1: At the bar. And you were completely different to how I imagined you to be. My first impression of you. So I'd only seen you on TV before. So even first impressions on TV, I think, can be really deceptive, because people, when they see, you know, the three of us on TV, will create a first impression based on what they're seeing on the TV.
0: Always.
1: And that, I think, is absolute bollocks. I think it's very hard to create a good first impression on TV, because you never really...
2: 100%.
1: You're not in control of it. So
0: you're
1: first
0: at the mercy of the edit.
1: You're completely. So you can't judge people on that. And unfortunately, that's what a lot of people do, because they sit there and read it. And that's why people, I can't stand this person, I hate this person. You've never fucking met them, so you don't really know them, so it doesn't really count. But my first impression of you was that you were going to be a bit stuck up.
2: I hear this all the time.
1: When this is from TV. And that's not because... you don't come across wonderful, because you're the best part of First Dates. You and Fred are the fucking unbelievable. Yeah, but we come from very different backgrounds. And I just thought, she's going to fucking hate me. I just know already she's going to think. And instantly, you're completely different to what I thought, because you're so easy to talk to. And you've got like a wild side, which I never expected. So your first impression...
2: It's all coming out on FUBA, my wild side. Thanks, Pete.
1: No. But your first impression physically meeting you was so much better than what I assumed you were going to be.
2: Oh, thank you very much. But do you know what? I think, like you just said, Anna, you are at the mercy of the edit. So... I get that a lot, because, you know, I'm from Oxford. People think that I'm posh. I moved to London and now I've got this weird twang. So it's like, is she posh? Is she a twat? You know, what? And no one really knows where to place me. And do you know what? I'm okay with it. I quite like changing people's opinions. I just go with it now.
1: I think what's important when it comes to first impressions, Anna, everyone loves you, Anna. Do you know what I mean?
0: Oh, like, stop. They don't.
2: No, they do.
1: Sod off, Anna. You must be joking. I don't think I've ever seen anything bad.
0: You're very sweet.
1: My first impression on TV is everyone fucking hates me.
0: No, they don't.
1: But that, I don't really give that much of a monkeys about. What would disappoint me was if someone had met me and still thought I was a wanker.
2: Yeah.
0: Fair.
1: Does that make sense?
0: You've got it the right way around then, because if people think that, but it's the complete opposite. You'd, I'm sure, agree with me, Cece. I mean, I'm blowing smoke up your ass, but you're one of the most wonderful human beings I've ever had the privilege to meet. You're smart, intelligent. There's so much about you. And everybody that meets you, everyone that meets you, I know of, says, oh, my God, I love Pete Wicks. When they
2: do
0: get
2: you know
0: to
2: my
0: know you.
2: Favourite part of this is watching Anna compliment you, Pete, and you can't take it. It's just so wonderful.
0: It's
2: like this with his cup from the chat. It's so beautiful.
0: Every time he doesn't know how to take that compliment.
1: Every fucking time, right?
0: I do.
1: One of the worst parts about doing Slebs Go Dating is having a fucking deep dive with her and Paul, right? So I like it. I basically prefer it when people are horrible to me. I find that really easy to deal with. When people are nice to me.
0: It's your comfort blanket, that.
1: I don't know what to do. But let's not start on that one, for fuck's sake. All right? This isn't a therapy session again. Right, so first impressions, little roundup of this then. Be yourself, I think, is where we got to on this, isn't it? Whether that means you're loud, whether that means you're quiet, accept your own flaws and accept your own personality and go with
0: own
1: that.
0: It. Own it.
1: Own it.
0: Own it. Because whoever you are, someone will wonderfully fall in love with that, and they need to fall in love with you.
1: And that is one of the beautiful things. It's so true. And it's one of the most beautiful things about us is you are the only person in the world. Paul said it the other day, tweeted it the other day. Did he not? I can't remember exactly what he said.
0: He's always got some wisdom he's tweeting out.
1: Something like, there's 7 billion people in the world, but there is no one else like you. You are unique.
0: That's it. Yeah, I did see that.
2: Beautiful.
1: Just anyway.
2: Beautiful.
1: So, Anna, I absolutely love you. We're going to play a game now.
0: Oh, yeah, bring this
2: on. Game time.
1: So, Cece, tell us about the game.
2: So, game is, you're going to tell us 3 stories, please. One of those stories is going to be a lie, and it's for Pete and I to guess which one. So if you tell all 3 stories, and then we're allowed 1 question each per story.
1: I'm just going to let you know that Cece is the reigning champ of this. I don't think I've got 1 week right. So
0: I've also just gone really nervous about this as well. And I don't know why.
1: You should be, because Cece's like Sherlock fucking Holmes.
2: I'm like that. I'm watching every day. I'm not.
0: Really crap liar. You'll suss me out straight away, Cece. So is it 2 truths, 1 lie?
2: Yes.
0: Okay.
1: Story 1.
0: Okay. Well, it's not really a story. It's more like sentences. Is that okay?
1: Yes.
2: Okay, fine.
0: I just thought I'd keep it short and pithy, but you can ask me. Okay, so statement 1. Zac Efron once asked me for my phone number.
1: Okay.
0: Statement 2. I dated a famous international rugby player, but I didn't have any clue who he was.
1: Okay.
2: These are great already. Go on.
0: And statement 3. I once said my ex's name during sex with someone else.
2: Oh, haven't we all?
1: Cece, do you know what I love about this? And I knew I could rely on you, Anna. This is how the game was supposed to be for the past 8 weeks, but everyone else has given us 10 minute long stories for each one.
2: And we're like trying to keep up with the whole bloody thing.
1: Yeah, by the time it's finished, I've forgotten what they fucking was. Right, so...
0: Well, I've just reined it back in and rebranded it for you.
2: Thank you.
1: Zac Efron. Cece, question about Zac Efron.
2: I don't. It was so short and sweet. I don't have questions.
1: Okay, my question, Anna, for Zac Efron is, where did you meet him?
0: It was in a hotel, and I was doing a press junket with him, and it was after the press junket.
1: Okay. Story 2, rugby player who you didn't know who it was. Cece, any questions?
2: Mm-hmm. How did you find out?
0: That everybody else around me, their jaw dropped when I said I was dating him.
1: My question is, who did he play for?
0: As in,
1: for?
0: They all knew who he was and I didn't.
2: Okay.
1: My question is, who England. Did he play for? He played for England. What about club team?
2: Okay.
0: Bath.
1: Okay.
2: Question, I don't even know what that means.
1: Question 3.
2: What was your ex's name?
0: Andrew.
1: You're a better liar than I thought you were going to be, Anna. I'm going to give you this.
2: It's annoying me.
1: Okay, how long ago was that?
0: Oh, gosh, about 10 years ago.
1: Okay, good. All right, fine. So, Zac Efron, rugby player, or wrong name during fuck?
2: Oh, this is hard. This is really hard.
0: So you're looking for the false, yeah?
2: Yeah.
1: We're looking for the lie.
2: I've changed my mind during this as well, after your questions, Pete. I'm going to go with... 2 is a lie.
1: You're going to say rugby players lie. I'm going to say Zac Efron's a liar because you didn't, I don't know what you've done with him press junket wise. And I don't know, you didn't say where the hotel was. And I think you were very vague about my question. So I'm going to say Zac Efron.
0: I am delighted to say that I've hooked with you both because the lie was saying my ex's name during sex.
1: What?
2: Pa-ching! That's the first time ever.
1: So the person that sold us that she's no good at lying has just fucking done us. But get off my
2: show.
1: Oh my God.
2: Nice.
1: I just need to ask some more questions then. Where the fuck was this Zac Efron thing?
2: Yeah, Zac fucking Efron.
1: Is he as short as what everyone says he is?
0: He is quite short, yeah. He was, I used to be an entertainment reporter for GMTV, and I interviewed him in a hotel doing a press junket. And right at the end, I mean, to be fair, it was a little bit of a joke because I was sort of playing it up for the camera, a bit like Alison Hammond does. And I was a bit like, oh, Zac. And then he was just like, would you like my number? Or can I have your number after this and I'll take you out for a drink after it's in London? I mean, I took it verbatim. obviously.
1: Of course, yeah.
0: And then his PRs were shooing me out afterwards. I was like, no, I think he wants my number.
1: Zach!
0: I'm still running with that.
2: Amazing.
1: I should have known that because I knew you did that as well.
0: There you go. And yeah, and I dated an England rugby player and I had no idea who he was.
1: I knew that was true because I think you told me that before. You've told me that drunk.
0: We met at a do, like way, I mean, this is literally years ago, like 18 years ago. And 15 years ago. And we met at a party just, how we met was a classic Anna. I'm always at a buffet. I'm always filling my face. And I choked on something. And then I remember going at this buffet table. And then I felt this enormous like wallop on my back. And I kind of like spat out.
1: Wonder what you were going to say then.
2: I know.
1: I was choking on something and then I felt this enormous fucking hell, Anna. Calm down. I know it's an uncensored radio show, but fucking slow yourself
0: down.
1: Don't
0: use that as a cliffhanger trailer.
1: That's the clickbait. We've got it.
0: Yeah, that's the clickbait. But yeah, it was him. Patting my back, and then you know we got chatting, and you know he was very nice. So we ended up going out, and we'd gone out for a few dates, and then it wasn't till I knew we played rugby, but he was quite self-deprecating. This is years ago, quite self-deprecating, and then it wasn't till we were out in restaurants, and literally about eight people coming up for his autograph every 5 minutes, and I was like, "Who do you play for again?" Thinking it was like the local town, like Hartford Rugby Club or something. No, plays for England. And was probably wow. one of the most famous tight head props ever.
1: Prop.
0: That'll be it.
1: Okay. All right. Well.
2: Very nice.
1: Anna, thank you so much for today. I absolutely love you and I miss you. And
0: you too, can darling,
1: we,
0: I miss you.
1: Can we go for walks yet? Is it rule of six?
0: Yes. As of today, let's go for a walk with the peaches.
1: Because oh you're only round the corner to me.
0: We are. We do live very close, actually. Yeah.
1: So we should have a little meet up, babe.
0: Let's do that. I really look forward to that. It'd be nice.
1: You can come as well. Why don't you come?
2: Thank you. I don't even know where you all are, but thank you.
1: Yeah, that would be lovely, actually.
0: We'll make it happen. Yeah, we'll do that. We'll have a little walk together. We'll have a little coffee. Are we all fed up with walks and coffees at the moment? But you know what? We'll take it. We'll take it.
1: Yeah. The chances of me and you having a coffee and not a gin and tonic are slim, but
0: yeah,
1: we'll see
0: very
1: how we
0: slim.
1: Go.
0: Very slim, to be fair.
1: But yeah, thank you so much. Delightful as always. I love you and I miss you.
2: Thank
0: pleasure,
2: you,
0: guys.
2: Anna.
0: Thanks for having
2: thank
0: me on. Much
2: thank
0: love.
2: Thank you. Namaste.
1: Namaste.
0: Namaste. Namaste.
2: Oh, wow. I just want her in my life all the time.
1: Honestly, do you know what? I'm not just saying this. I know, you know, like when you do, and you'll know, when you do this kind of industry, you meet loads of different people and everyone goes, oh, yeah, I love them. I love them. Anna has become a really, really good friend of mine and I absolutely adore her. She's just got the most amazing energy and one of the loveliest people to be around. And she's always supportive and there for advice. And yeah, she's amazing.
2: I completely understand that. I feel upset that I've only just met her because she is just wonderful. My dress has come undone. I'm so excited to talk to Anna. My dress has come undone.
1: I mean, eight weeks and she's never got naked for me. Anna Williamson comes on and, do you know what I mean? We've got a flash of a lilac bra.
2: I had my socks off the other day and now I've got my tits out. Anywho!
1: You're listening to FUBAR Radio with Tits Out Coleman and Pete Wicks.
2: Oh, God, every week, honestly. I don't even mean to stitch myself up, but I actually do. And then, Pete, you're just there to just catch me and just help me out.
1: I'm just here for it. Do you know what's funny about this week's show as well is we do this show every week. We're now 8 weeks in and we basically follow a bit of a running order of... We try and follow a running order and we generally try and, you know, timing wise, because we've got, you know, an hour for the show and all that sort of stuff. I've not fucking looked at it once today.
2: I think I'm going to say that's a good thing because we've had such a good guest. Anna was brilliant. We've had such a good conversation. But I'm going to tell you what's next, Pete. Next is our favourite bit. Well, actually, no, I think Anna was our favourite bit today. Our second favourite bit is our listeners' questions and namaste stories.
1: Lovely.
2: Are we ready?
1: So, I'm excited about this. So this is a dating story from Chloe. And this is responding to a call out that we did on one of our previous shows with Russell Kane about love at first sight. We wanted someone to tell us if they had any genuine experiences mm-hmm. and success stories of love at first sight, because Cece and I are pessimistic bastards and think it's all a load of shit. So let's hope Chloe is going to... give us the fairy tale.
3: Hi, I'm Chloe Tomlin, and I have experienced love at first sight. It happened last year, and we'd been chatting on a dating app, a very well-known dating app, and the moment I laid eyes on him, I knew immediately, and we just clicked, and that was that. And we were together for a little while, and then I found out that he was actually in love with his best friend, who he worked with and had been for 3 years, who is also blonde, with blue eyes and looks a little bit like me. So suffice to say, it didn't last too long, but my goodness, I was very much swept off my feet. He was tall, dark and handsome, and it's such a shame it didn't go anywhere.
1: Right, do you know what, Cece, before you start, I watched your face whilst listening to that.
2: Yeah.
1: And I automatically, because we are the best friends that anyone could ever have, know exactly what you're thinking. So take it away for us.
2: I'm sorry, but I'm trying not to throw my pen down, but my pen just keeps dropping because it's like, no, hun, I'm really sorry, but you just really, really fancied him and really probably enjoyed the sex, and it's probably the best sex you've ever had. And then I still don't believe it. I'm sorry. Okay, do you know what? I take it back. Everyone has their own opinions. I'm not convinced. That story has not convinced me. Pete, how'd you feel?
1: Oh, the disappointment in that, Pete.
2: I'm upset. How'd you feel?
1: Do you know what, Chloe? I echo Cece. Everyone has their opinion, but you fucked that. absolutely fucked it. We were hoping for a fairy tale, and what we got was as soon as you went with, we were together for a couple of months. Now, love, what I want, right, for anyone listening, what I want is someone to say, I fell in love at first sight. I've been married for fucking 20 years and I love him more and more every single day. And I knew he was the one for me from day one. Not, I fell in love with someone, fucked him for a couple of months. Then we split up because he loved someone else who looked like me. That's not love at first sight. That's a good couple of months. And that is basically every relationship I've ever had.
2: Do you know what? I got goose pimples at the part where you said, oh, I've still got them now, that you've met first, and you met and then you fell in love and then you've been together for 20 years. Like, that is just so beautiful, isn't it?
1: But that's the fairy tale kind of thing that I think love at first sight is. And like I said, or when we discussed it on the show, that is what love at first sight is to me. That is what I believe it is. Does it exist? I don't know. And I've never heard of it. And I've never seen it. And I've never, that's why we had a call out for people. Not you, Chloe, with your fucking three month fuckathon. All right. That doesn't mean shit to us. So if anyone can do better than Chloe's 3 months with some geezer she fancies, then that would be great. Because I'm looking for I fell in love with him when I saw him, or I fell in love with her when I saw her, and I just love her more and more every day, and I want to spend the rest of my life together, and we're going to have kids together, and we're going to die together, and we're going to hold hands as we die together, and we're going to do all that sort of stuff. That
2: is arms going, head going, everything going. Yeah.
1: We want, me and Cece, give us the butterflies. Chloe, thank you. thank you for responding, though.
2: Yeah, thanks, Claire. I'm sorry about that. We'll try not to be as mean to the next person from Claire. Sorry, Claire, she's
1: the best. Have a good weekend,
2: now.
1: Chloe. Love you. Bye.
2: So this is from Claire. So my husband and I met. Oh, hang on. Here we go. My husband and I met in a dodgy club in 1993. We are still together. So I'm going to say it was love. I have taken a friend out for a night as she had broken up with her boyfriend and wanted to just dance the night away. No, that one. Back then, we were both young and beautiful. So got the odd offer of a smooch. Love it. But all turned down. We turned them all down. Oh, God, I can't read this. My contact lens has gone funny. The one guy that didn't get the message, he was harassing my friend and I wasn't sure what to do. From nowhere, two arms hugged me from behind and a tall, dark stranger rescued my friend. The guys had seen our predicament and come to help. They were soldiers at the base opposite the club, just out for a quiet pint or two. Oh my God, this goes on. Sorry, my contact lenses are literally going absolutely batshit. I feel like I need to open this up. You can carry on reading it.
1: I can carry on. So pretending we were all together gave us the freedom to have a wonderful night. It shouldn't be that way, of course, but I was impressed by them. The more we talked, the more I liked my man. Oh, We talked for most of the night until I had to drive us home. I gave him my number, not expecting a call. He called exactly when he said he would, even though in the old days before mobile phones, he'd had to walk in the pouring rain to the payphone. I liked that he was honest, reliable and thoughtful. It was December and he was off home on leave. His family didn't have a phone at home either. So he'd call me every day from a payphone or from his aunt's house. He's always said it must have been love. There were easier ways to deal with lust. We didn't see each other for a few weeks. Our first actual date was a friend's birthday party. He didn't drive, so I picked him up that night. The birthday girl, admittedly quite drunk, told us we were meant for each other and would get married. She was right. I went off to university. We got engaged just before I left for London. He was posted to Cambridge and came down on the train any weekends he could. We got married the summer. I finished my degree in 1997. Still going strong despite wars, pain, loss. Our song is Madness. It must be love because it must be. There's no other explanation. Well, do you know what? Fucking Claire, you have just rescued Love at First Sight.
2: Thank God for Claire.
1: I'm not exaggerating. I was reading that out, and I don't know if you
2: can
1: see.
2: Look.
1: I've got some goosebumps there. The payphone, right.
2: So romantic. Take it back. Even, look, the hair swing's coming in. Pete's hair's getting all over the shop.
1: I just love it. Do you know what?
2: Oh, Claire.
1: That is what I wanted.
2: Look at the state of me now. Claire, thank you. Thank you for doing that. That is just... And I love that she said that, you know, the ups and downs, what they've been through, losses, and that is what brings people together, the strength. If you can get through all that shit and still come back together.
1: And do you know what? There's a lot of people that kind of you can grow to love and all that sort of stuff, which I don't believe is love at first sight. But this the reason this sounds fairy tale-ish is it's like a hero's come when a hero comes along.
2: Yeah.
1: You know, he's rescued her that night, the everyday call in from the payphone and all that stuff before they'd had that first proper date, and then the friends saying they'd get married. This is the kind of story we were looking for.
2: Yeah.
1: Do I believe in love at first sight now? No, but I do love that story.
2: I know. Claire, thank you. But yeah, I'm still on the fence. You know, I'm on the fence.
1: Do you know what? I'm going to agree with that one. I think that to me is the closest I've heard to love at first sight. And it sounded like a love at first sight story, just because there was obstacles in a way, different things, and it overcame from that one. And that to me does sound like a potential love at first sight.
2: Claire, thank you. That's helped us.
1: We love that. And you know what? It must be love.
2: Love.
1: Nothing less.
2: Love is the best.
1: We need to stop singing on the radio show because we can't fucking sing. So, listen, what have we learnt today, Cece? We have learnt that first impressions are unbelievably important. I completely thought they were before this conversation. Anna has reiterated it for me. Yeah. But what we have learned is that first impressions is just be yourself, be authentic, and be honest.
2: Own you. Be you and own it. Fuck it.
1: That was Anna's advice, and we completely adhere to that. So thank you so much to Anna. Remember, guys, to download the app and listen each week and follow us on social media. We're at FUBAR Radio on all platforms. We love you listening. We love doing it. Cece can't dance. Neither can I. She can't fucking sing. Neither can I. But thank you for being here with us every Friday.
2: Thank you so much. And please send in your stories. We love them. Sorry if we completely dissed you, but we still love them anyway. So send them in. Love stories, anything, date stories, questions. We love the old agony aunt. So send them in. Namaste. That's what
1: Namaste.
2: Everybody
1: needs. Namaste. Namaste. Guys, Namaste. Do you know what we're doing now, Cece? We're doing that thing where people won't put the phone down. Bye then. Bye. Bye. Bye. Bye, guys. See you later. Let's do it. Fucking hell.
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6: Flow.

0: That's Wild Ute by Flo Hyo. Big tune, big new artist, I think, is going to make waves properly in 2019. Kind of, I'd file next to Little Sims. Hmm. And that's a very small filing cabinet, because there aren't very many MCs doing what they're doing, especially female MCs, women MCs.
1: Yeah.
0: You know. So, file next to Little Sims. And that's definitely a compliment, I think. Sims is definitely a trailblazer. And yeah, Flo Hyo's, I'd definitely tip her for big things in 2019. It is the Eminem show of sorts, but there's no Marcel today. So it's the, we're going to call it the J&M show.
1: J&M.
0: Yeah, or the M&J. MJ. We're going to call it the MJ show. Of course, Marcel isn't here. He's not here on the last week of every month, right?
1: Yeah.
0: So he'll do 3 out of 4. Every fourth show, we'll get a very special guest in. And this guy's been in as a guest a couple of times, but also as a special guest, co-host, I think once or twice.
1: Is it twice? You've been as a co-host? You've been in loads.
2: I think this will be the third time.
1: Yes.
0: He's on for the hat trick. Let's call it the third, because that sounds more magical, doesn't it? Yeah. Third time lucky indeed. It is Jody Abacus. How are you doing, sir?
2: I'm well.
0: Yeah.
2: A little bit anxious because the album's coming out on Friday.
0: It's a big day on Friday.
2: Yeah, it's a big day. It's been a long time coming. So, as you can imagine, it's like I feel pregnant.
0: Yeah, I was going to say, do you feel like you're about to deliver a baby?
2: It feels like in a, you know, not in a physical sense, in the mental sense that, you know, it's been a while. You know what I mean? All of these stories and everything on the album and that. And finally, it's out in the world. Yeah, it's due on Friday.
0: Do you believe the phrase that it takes your whole life to write a first album? Have you kind of
2: absolutely. This would absolutely make sense in that way. In case, you know. So as you can imagine, it feels a bit, you know. And I'm close to it.
0: Yeah,
2: these are my stories. Mm-hmm. I wrote the whole thing.
0: Yeah,
2: and it's amazing.
0: Yeah. What kind of vibes can we expect? Can you tell us as much as you can?
2: Listen, this album is as honest as I possibly could be to present a little smidgen of my life.
0: Yeah.
2: Told in a certain way.
0: In my own way.
2: You know what I mean? These stories can be told different, multiple ways. Do you know what I mean? But this is, I came as honest as I could.
0: Mm-hmm.
2: I didn't play to any kind of ruling.
0: Yeah.
2: I did what I did naturally.
0: Yeah, you've always broken the rules. Yeah, that's what made me a fan of your music.
2: Right.
0: You broke R&B rules for me.
2: Yeah,
0: Because when I first heard you, in your very first iteration, you know, in the very first version of yourself, I instantly became a fan because of the understanding of of many very different styles of making music.
2: Yeah.
0: You understand?
2: Yeah,
0: and that kind of carried on to the point where even we have worked together musically.
2: Absolutely.
0: And it was on a song that I just loved so much that you'd recorded yourself as a solo artist that I just had to hijack the fucking song. And I say this every time you come through, and it means the same thing every single time. Like I'm a huge fan. I really, really personally can't wait for this album.
2: Uh-huh.
0: It's called Take This and Grow Flowers.
2: That's the one.
0: And I read into a lot of things. I like to read between the lines. I overthink too much. I've been accused of this many times.
2: There's a lot of people out there that don't think.
0: And I kind of see that as a double entendre.
2: Uh-huh.
0: And I kind of see it as like seeds, perhaps. Seeds.
2: Thank you. Then
0: also, if you don't like it, it's shit. Yeah. Do you know what I mean? Right?
2: Yeah.
0: You can still grow flowers.
2: Right, okay.
0: That.
2: So you understand this. My very first title for the song, for the album, was meant to be Take Shit and Grow Flowers.
0: Right.
2: But then I changed
0: This is an anagram of shit
2: as well. Thank you very much. That's exactly what it is.
1: Right.
2: But there's a lot of double meanings and little hidden meanings inside the album that people won't, they might be like, what did you mean by that? And I'll have to open it up and explain to you.
0: Of course.
2: Might sound friendly, might sound there, but there's a little bit of a thing to it.
0: Undertones.
2: There's a little bit of an undertone.
1: It says on your press release that the album was inspired by the worst mental fuck with my head year.
2: Yeah.
0: Right.
1: So that's where the title is.
0: Yeah.
2: Yeah. Everything, you know, when you're writing songs, these are the things, you know, when you go through all your stories, all of the crap, you know, your little stresses, the little heartbreaks or whatever, you collect all of these things.
0: Yeah.
2: Do you know what I mean? And, you know, aside from everything else that goes on that prevents you from creating this thing, you know, you're taking these things and you're creating what potentially is the seed that you grow flowers with. And that's what I've come up with, the album. Do you know what I mean? So, I'm excited, man.
0: Me too. It's quite a healthy length. How many tracks exactly again?
2: 14.
0: 14, that's
2: 14
0: it.
2: Tracks in the album.
1: Including a track called Cypress Hill.
2: Yeah. Yeah.
1: Which is inspired by?
2: I was in Amsterdam one day. And and I just happened to be going to the toilet and I just ended up singing. It was dark. Mm-hmm. And this is how the song was birthed. Mm-hmm. So I was in a studio. I was working with Ben Westbrook. Don't know if you ever heard of him. West Beach, rather. And I went to, and the lights were off in the passageway. And as I was walking, I was like, I'm going to go to the toilet in the dark. Mm. You ain't heard the song yet, but the very first line is about what I'm doing in the toilet. In the
1: okay.
2: That's the very first line. Okay. But the song is literally, if you heard it, it'd be about, you know, it's about the situation with the whole injustice in America with the police shootings and Colin Kaepernick. It's like a voice, two voices saying, what the hell's going on? And if we can't change it, it's got to burn. Literally saying, we can't change, no one can't see what's going on. It's like two voices, like we might as well burn the place if nothing's, you know, happening. So the song's got a little bit of Trump in it. It's got that kind of theme. But yeah.
0: And these are all kind of like thoughts that you had on the throne.
2: This is yes.
0: Yeah. You do most of your deepest thinking. I think I'm being serious. Yeah. I think I do most of my deepest thinking taking a shit.
2: Or standing up
0: in and around the event.
2: Yeah. Urinating.
1: Either.
0: Yeah.
2: One of the
0: less
2: two.
0: So urinating. I'm usually on my phone when I'm urinating, so I'm distracted.
1: Right.
0: Okay. Do you know what I mean? Dick scrolling. Yeah, scrolling.
1: Texting.
0: No, not necessarily texting, but scrolling. Scrolling's easier than texting. Back in the day, I probably would have been. You know the ones before smartphones, you had to tap like three times for a K or something. Mm-hmm. Back then, you know, it's very dexterous.
2: Very talented, you can get you. Penis the text for you.
0: It's true. That's for another song. That's for album two. But what is your favourite song from the album, if you can?
2: Man,
0: if you can choose.
2: Okay, look, this the thing about this whole album is that I came from every single emotion is explored. Like, I don't do anything unless I feel that emotion. If there's anger, I'll take it and I'll convert it into that. If there's sadness, it has to be 100% sadness. I have to be there crying at the piano in order to make that song. I have to feel that. It's like anything you do, like in your kitchen or anything like that, to do with food or anything, any little bit of ingredients that you put in, you're doing it so that you can present this to other people so they can feel the same way that you do when you're presenting something. You know, I have to come completely honest and with all those emotions. And but in terms of my favorite song, I can't really they're all my babies.
0: Which one do you listen to most at the moment?
2: Okay, so the only one that I really listen to the most possibly is Cypress Hill.
0: Okay.
2: Only because it's the last one that I made. Mm-hmm. Probably, one of the last ones I made.
0: Okay. Yeah, I still go through that phase I'm just like deciding everything about the song itself. And you try and have that out of body experience and
2: you
0: try
2: do
0: and
2: because
0: be
2: you
0: not yourself.
2: This is what I'm saying, because you're in a certain place when you make the song.
0: Yeah.
2: You're in a certain place, and when you listen to it again, you guys, sometimes you go, what was I thinking when I did that? Where was I? You know what I mean? And that's the magic of it. Just that letting yourself go and having that emotion. And sometimes you have to look from the outside in, or else you, especially if you're performing, because you can pick up those emotions and deliver it on the stage, which sometimes people which I think possibly people like to see raw.
0: Yeah, absolutely.
2: Raw.
0: Faggy pissing herself on stage must be like the top of a lot of people. Because if anything's going to sum up emotion on a stage most, it's going to be you losing all control over your bodily functions and just literally letting it all go.
2: Yeah.
0: Did she piss herself or shit herself?
1: Piss herself. Pissed
2: Who
1: herself.
2: Did? Yeah.
1: She wet herself.
0: Fergie from Black Eyed Peas.
2: Really?
0: Yeah.
2: Was it a spray or was it a dump?
0: It was like, I think it was just an ever-growing patch.
2: Wow.
0: Yeah. Lenny Kravitz split his trousers, carried on performing with his dick out.
1: He doesn't wear underwear.
0: Not bothered.
1: So got quite an eye for the crowd. He carried on.
0: Literally, someone got struck in the eye.
1: Yeah.
2: American Savile.
0: That's the name of his next album.
2: Yeah.
1: He wears very Savile. Tight trousers as well, doesn't he, Lenny? So
0: Mr. Lenny. Let's get into
1: We've got our first guest coming in.
0: Wow, I already?
1: Mention. Yeah.
0: We should probably describe what's going to be going on.
1: Yeah, that would be
0: on this show. So for the next hour and 45 minutes, we're going to be talking a lot more. But we're going to have some more guests in joining myself, Jody Abacus, and of course Natalie. We're going to have Rukshana Maurice in at 4:15.
1: Yeah.
0: We'll give her a while to settle in.
1: Sure.
0: Because I want to find out what you've been up to first. Because you've been to Naples.
1: I went to Naples. I brought you some chocolate back.
0: You did.
1: Authentic chocolate.
0: And so we'll get Rukshana in a bit later. And then we've also got Flowassist coming in. And she's going to be talking to us about Flowvember, which
1: is
0: the very aptly named month that we are actually in right now.
1: Yeah.
2: Okay.
0: Yeah, she'll explain when she gets in. And then after that, the last guest of the day is Jelani Blackman, who's got new music that he's going to be talking to us about. So, Naples.
1: Have you been to Naples, either of you?
0: Never. I've not been to Italy.
1: Ah, it's
2: I've been
1: a beautiful
2: to Italy, but not Naples.
1: Beautiful place. It's really near a active volcano. Vesuvius.
0: How active?
1: Not that active. You get a little bit of a tip off. It could be active at any moment. But
0: is it on Instagram?
1: It's huge. You can just you're just see it there and you see it. Oh, there's a volcano. Okay, that's nice. I mean,
0: so not that active.
1: No, not enough that I wasn't hot by the lava or anything. It was fine. But it's they're very nice people in Naples. Very good food. A lot of gelato. A lot of the home of pizza. Well, everywhere says that actually, and the home of pasta.
0: Everyone says that in Chicago as
1: they
0: well.
1: They do actually, don't they? They say it's the home of pizza. Like no, it can't be. But. Most people thought I was Italian, which I liked about. I liked that a lot.
0: Did you play it up?
1: Of course, I do a lot of gesticulation with the hands. I mean, how about white or wine?
0: How long did you stay for?
1: I was there for 3 days.
0: And did you live it up? Nah. When you go on a city break, do you just...
1: Yeah,
0: do I you went, push the boat out?
1: I went too hard on... Well, because everywhere's open there. Okay, so I don't know how they... They do things quite differently to here. So if you want to have lunch there, if you want a nice bowl of pasta, don't think about getting one until at least 2 p.m. Because before that, all they do, and it's a general idea, but I sat in a cafe because it was raining for a bit, and people just come in, espresso, pastry. That's all they have.
0: Right.
1: I don't know how they're not diabetic, to be honest. But they have that. And then dinner time, because I know someone, shout out Antonio, who's there.
0: Shout out Antonio.
1: Who was absolutely disgusted by the thought that we would have dinner at 6 or 7 o'clock. Is appalled by this.
0: Okay.
1: That's not...
0: That's interesting.
1: Dinner, nothing before 9. Nothing before 9 p.m. Nothing at all. And so they have dinner at 9, and then they go out, you know, around 11 p.m. because they're out till 4 a.m. because that's everything's open all night and doesn't shut. So, on the Friday, I was in a very cool bar, which was a record shop and a bar, but it never closed. And then, it did close. I walked past another bar. I heard Kendrick, and so I went in there.
0: What,
1: that was
0: live
1: open.
0: Or playing
1: Kendrick was in there. Kendrick Lamar.
2: Really?
1: No.
2: Oh,
1: I just heard it was so loud. I was like, let's go and have a look here. That was open till around 4. So that's and it's also very cheap there. The Aperol Spritz is the drink of choice when you're there. Mm-hmm. Everybody drinks it all the time.
2: What was the temperature?
1: Weirdly, really, like, really crazy hot, nearly 30 degrees on the Saturday. But then on the Monday, it was pouring down with rain and like 10 degrees. So it can very much change in a day.
2: Okay.
1: So I went for dinner with a politician whilst I was there.
0: Okay. Natalie's living that Killing Eve life.
1: Yeah.
0: What's going on?
1: So it was my friend's dad. It was an interesting meal because they did not speak basically a word of English. And I'm Italian, although I am Italian.
0: Did you have to gesticulate loads?
1: Yeah, loads. But we had a nice time there. I've got my new family. They want me to go. They kept saying, when are you coming back home? The only thing you're not allowed to mention when you're there, and it was said to me like this, don't mention the MIFIA. Mafia.
0: Oh, okay. Right. Oh, MAF, do you mean?
1: Yeah.
0: I was asking, what is the Mafia?
1: Did I say M? midfielder.
2: MA, I meant MA. That was after you had a couple of drinks.
1: Yeah. Where's the midfielder?
2: The alcohol, you left the A out.
1: So that's nice. It was very nice, yeah. There's lots of army around there, lots of people walking around with guns.
3: Really?
1: Legal guns. Yeah, yeah, yeah.
0: What, is it like open carry, or is it are these people that are like from the armed forces?
1: From the army, by the beach when I went down there. There's lots of people with big guns walking around.
0: Well, they would be on the beach, wouldn't they? Big guns.
1: Yeah. It's true, in both senses of the word. So everyone's just really attractive. It makes me sick, but...
0: Fair
1: it's
0: place.
1: A nice place to be, and it's cheap as well, you know.
0: Okay. And did you go alone? Did you go with
1: No, I
0: friends?
1: Went with a friend, and then we met up with some
0: people
1: there, the politician, who's his dad.
0: Are you a spy now?
1: Well, I wouldn't know.
0: Because I've noticed whenever Natalie goes to another country, it's always like very, very little is spoken of it, and it's always like a city that you've seen in one of these kind
2: it's
0: of...
2: It's very vague.
0: Yeah, it's always very vague.
2: So, who
0: vague.
2: Did you kill? That's the question.
1: Well, I can't reveal that, obviously.
0: She'll tell you very kind of ordinary things that anybody would...
1: Okay.
0: It's like she's rehearsed the script.
1: Yeah.
0: But then she'll drop in the fact that she went for lunch with a politician. So then you're like, okay, now we're getting insight into what you really
1: did. No, it was nice. I wasn't sure what was going on because they kept saying, when are you coming back to Naples, the politician... I was being through a translator and...
0: You're like, I can never come back here.
1: Forget I ever came
0: you
1: here.
0: Must
1: it
0: also
1: never happened.
0: Leave.
1: It never happened.
2: You sure he wasn't in Turkey?
1: No. No, definitely in Naples. It was nice. It was fun. I had a nice time there because there is some kind of thing between Rome and Naples where there are some people that work in this building who are from Rome, and when I said I was going to Naples, they said, oh, don't wear any jewellery, it's going to be stolen,
0: your person or
1: they were saying like, oh, it's quite dodgy, but I realised that there is a rivalry between Rome and Naples, because when I was in Naples and they were like, this is better than Rome, isn't it, and I went of course, I mean they're both really lovely, so but I know
0: I bet it's the priests
1: when in Naples
0: all the time.
1: Yeah, right.
0: I bet they've got the turf war guy and it's the priest.
1: Wow. I saw lots of nuns as well. They're just knocking about. It's nice. So
0: in the bars and that.
1: Yeah, just in the bars.
0: Aperol spritz, their drink of choice as well.
1: Yes.
0: With a dash of wine.
1: Exactly. It's the blood of Christ. So that's nice. So yeah, it was a nice, I recommend it. Go to Naples.
0: Sounds like you have had a great time.
1: I did actually. I went quite big. Because you have to, because they
0: go
1: don't...
0: Go big and go home.
1: If you go out at 7 p.m. though, which I didn't, it's deserted, absolutely deserted. Even on a Sunday, nothing opens, including like shops, pharmacies, tobacco, whatever, until 7 p.m.
0: The UK used to be like that though, don't you remember?
2: Yeah, it used to be shut.
1: Mm.
2: Yeah, nothing

0: White House?
1: Yeah.
0: Probably.
1: Wouldn't be surprised.
0: Can't rule it out.
1: Wouldn't be surprised. All right, let's get into a song.
0: Right, well, we're going to play your song, a song I've been sent, Fruitless Possibilities.
2: Okay.
0: We also have a game later on with Jodie, related to the title of this song in some tenuous way, as you all know.
1: Yeah.
0: But yeah, okay, so let's play the song and then we'll get our first guest.
1: FUBAR Radio.

0: That was the enthralling Fruitless Possibilities by Jodie Abacus, who joins us as my guest co-host today.
1: Good afternoon.

0: alongside myself and Natalie. And we've got our first special guest in today in the form of the lovely and overdue Roxana Maurice.
1: Hey. Thank you, thank you.
0: Not at all. Not at all. Thanks for coming through.
1: Thank you.
0: We were talking, I don't know how much you can say about this on air, but we were talking about where you've come from.
1: Yeah.
0: And it's just so exciting. I just had to kind of snitch, basically.
1: Go on and do it. It's all right. Go on.
0: So you've been writing with Disney.
1: Oh, no. I didn't know you was going to do that and go there. Yeah,
0: sorry.
1: I have. It's all right. Don't worry.
0: I had to.
1: We're doing a writing camp with Disney and Tyard and Universal.
0: But it's all shrouded in secrecy.
1: It's
0: so
1: kinda,
0: that's
1: yeah,
0: about
1: it's all,
0: all
1: a bit
0: you
1: like,
0: can
1: yeah,
0: say,
1: yeah,
0: right?
1: That's all. But yeah, no, it's
0: incredible.
1: Cool. It is cool.
0: Just wanted to put that.
2: That's amazing.
1: Happy and smiling.
2: Yeah, that's amazing.
1: Yeah.
0: While dressed in an amazing black hoodie that says, delete your idols. I love that.
1: It's
0: I love
1: good,
0: the duality.
1: It is, yeah.
0: I love the duality.
1: Give it a bit of balance.
0: Mm. But you like Jodie, because you've obviously just heard Fruitless Possibilities.
1: It's amazing.
0: You don't let yourself fit into boxes either, do you?
1: No, I don't think as humans we do. I think we're all very individual, and I think especially
2: dynamic.
1: As creatives, mm-hmm. it's no better feeling than being able to just show that in your music, in your art, in whichever way, but that was beautiful.
2: Thank you.
1: Fucking
2: thank
1: beautiful. I heard
0: it
1: was I can swear.
0: Yeah, of course you can. Let it all
1: love
0: out
1: it.
0: Now, man. For all those interviews you've done in the past where you couldn't, innit?
1: Oh, just, God. Yeah. Bitten tongue, bitten cheeks. It's a lot.
0: But the new single, Sober, is the kind of inspiration obvious in that?
1: I mean, it is. A lot of people do look at it and they're like, you know, is it because you have a drinking problem? I mean, everybody got a drinking problem. But anyway, it's pretty much about calling somebody, not being able to, when you're drunk, at like 2 a.m. in the morning and just trying to speak to them and tell them about the things you can't tell them when you're sober.
0: Yeah, yeah.
1: So, yeah, that is, so it's pretty obvious, kind of.
0: When was the last time, if you can say, that
1: what,
0: you were in that
1: bell?
0: Situation?
1: Oh,
0: yeah.
1: God. Oh, ooh.
0: Have you been in that situation this year?
1: Yeah, definitely. Yes.
0: Have you, Jay? Have you, Jody?
2: If you're an alcoholic, it's practically every day. I'm not saying you're an alcoholic. You know, a drink.
0: Yeah.
2: But, you know, I have done that. I've done that before.
0: Yeah, I've done it before. I've done it before. I can't remember the last time I did it, to be honest with you. Natalie did it in Naples. I can see by her face.
3: I have a flashback.
0: Yeah. Roman was a motherfucker.
3: Yeah.
0: And you weren't even in Rome.
3: No. My head was in Rome. My body was in Naples.
1: I love it.
0: So the new single is it out at the moment?
1: Yeah, it's out.
0: It's out at the moment.
1: It's out.
0: Well, we're going to hear it very soon. But before we do, we just wanted to chat to you because you're just mad interesting.
1: Oh, man, thank you.
0: And it, like I said, it's long overdue you being on the show. So take us. You're signed to Communion.
1: I am. I'm signed to Communion and Caroline International.
0: Mm-hmm.
1: And also with Universal.
0: Yep.
1: Which is pretty cool. What else do you all know?
0: Well, what's it like on the roster? Because there's some, you know, obviously it's very focused on singer songwriters, isn't it?
1: It is
0: as a label.
1: It is, and I think, I mean, I do from the Communion perspective. I think I do definitely stand out compared to maybe other artists that they've got on their roster. Mm. But I think that's a good thing.
0: Absolutely,
1: and I think that's the great thing about them as a label is that they're forever pushing music that they believe in or music that they love, and I'm happy they're a part of the project.
0: Okay. Yeah. And the project is very interesting because the single is out now, but it's part of a double album,
1: basically.
0: Or no, an album split into two,
1: two
0: parts.
1: That's it.
0: One album. I love the title as well. Child of Today. No one abbreviates of anymore.
1: I know, but it just had to be done.
0: It looked nice. It looks good.
1: It's just like, okay.
0: Child of Today, I love it. So Child coming out first.
1: Yeah, Child will be out in December.
0: Yeah.
1: And then Today will be out probably the first quarter next year, so like spring.
0: Yeah. Yeah. Are you quite nervous about releasing an album so late in the year?
1: No, I'm not. I think, do you know what? Any time I ever think too deeply about things and try and do things the way how things are set, like anyone in life, it always goes fucking wrong, man.
0: Mm.
1: Like, whereas if you just do shit based on how you feel, I know December's always considered to be like the quiet month for everybody at the
0: label. Greatest hits, Michael Bublé territory.
1: Good Michael Bublé, Mariah Carey.
0: Yes.
1: Shut your mouth up and don't bring anything out until January. Like, you know what I mean? It's one of them. But Nah, you gotta do things boldly, man. Stormzy yeah. did it.
0: This
1: so
0: is
1: why
0: very
1: not?
0: True, yeah.
1: You know what I mean?
2: It's so. Right. I think it's whenever your season is.
1: Yeah.
2: Whenever your season is.
1: Get the feels in.
2: Yeah.
1: Yeah,
2: that's
1: man.
2: That's it.
0: Oh yeah, would you say they're nice, wintry kind of wrap up warm?
1: Yeah, they've got a couple of them in there where you can sit down with a little whiskey by the fireplace
0: yeah.
1: moment. Definitely deeply reflect and get yourself ready for January. But there's also some vibrant moments yeah. in there as well. But yeah. I'm not scared.
0: Good.
1: I'm
0: good.
1: Cool. Yeah.
0: And we can we hope for like a tour in the in,
1: absolutely.
0: The, in the new year? Because
1: yeah.
0: you're really quite accustomed to touring now, and you've
1: yeah.
0: been on some huge ones.
1: Yeah,
0: right?
1: I've been really lucky to be on a few tours. First tour I done was with Bears Den,
0: mm-hmm.
1: James Bay,
0: mm-hmm.
1: Rag and Bowman recently, Owanda.
0: Mm-hmm.
1: Been on quite a few good tours.
0: Yeah.
1: Michael Quanica, Jake Isaac, the list
0: yes.
1: goes on and on and on.
0: Yes.
1: But and I love it. I love touring. I think that's where you really start to see the music just mm-hmm. come alive.
0: Yeah.
1: That's the birthing process, I think, of like
0: yeah.
1: bringing it to life in front
0: yeah.
1: of everyone.
0: Yeah.
1: So, yeah.
0: And did you pick up, sort of any notable things from any of the like particular tours? Like seeing, have you adopted anyone's kind of mannerisms, if you like,
1: yeah,
0: performing?
1: Yeah, I definitely
0: from
1: have.
0: From watching them so long.
1: I think James probably taught me the most. James taught me just be yourself and don't be afraid of stepping away and having moments to yourself before you go on stage.
0: Right.
1: I'm quite talkative, I'm quite like loud, and it's the ADHD in me, it can't stop.
0: Yeah.
1: But he always has quiet moments before he goes on stage, just 15 minutes just to chill out and get yourself prepared and ready. And ever since I've started doing that, it makes such a massive difference for your performance, especially for like nerves.
0: Yeah,
1: it's insane. It's yeah. good. Yeah, so I pick that up.
0: Yeah, and because obviously you're being a solo artist, do you travel with when touring? Do you travel with a lot of people?
1: Yeah, I always try and have like a friend that comes to like a different city.
0: Yeah,
1: wherever
0: it must
1: we
0: get
1: are.
0: Lonely
1: or, yeah, and I've got all my. Artist. Do you know what? To be fair, the band are like they're my boys. They're
0: yeah.
1: my brothers. So I'm usually the only girl, which is the only thing that's a bit like oh, fuck, so
0: more
1: but,
0: smelling.
1: Yeah, do you know what I mean? It's like, whose socks are those? Get rid of them. But no, generally speaking, we're quite cool. Like, I never really miss much because they're a part of my life anyway.
0: Yeah,
1: so, yeah.
0: yeah.
1: So it's
0: fair
1: like
0: play.
1: Being on the road with your family. Plus my manager has to come with me. He's like, right, I have to, at some point I'm going to have to stop come with you. I'm like, oh no, you've got to come with me. Yeah.
0: Fair. Well, we should get into the song now and then have a bit more of a chat after.
1: Wicked.

0: That was sober. That was very sobering.
1: Thank you. Sobering.
0: Yeah.
1: Yeah, I wrote it when I was sober.
0: That was that. This is the lovely Roxana Maurice who joins us in the studio right now. And that's taken from the album, the two-part album, Child... Child of Today. Sorry. Yeah. For some reason, I was thinking Child of Mine. Like the song, the Sweet Child of Mine.
1: Oh, yeah, I know.
0: Which I think also has an O apostrophe.
1: Yeah, that's it. Yeah, it does. Yeah.
0: It does, doesn't it? Yeah. Sick.
1: I'm not that original.
0: You can be filed up next to Guns N' Roses, man. That's pretty ingenious. No one's done it. No one's done it since.
1: Oh, I didn't even think about that.
0: Yeah, you know.
1: See,
0: file
1: look
0: up next
1: you.
0: To Guns N' Roses. I think that's super interesting. It's only you and whoever invented it to truncate it for the, when you tell the time. A clock.
1: A clock. Yeah.
0: Or a groats.
1: Yeah.
0: Yeah. It's you four. It's you four. You're a very, very. You're in very elite company. So what's in addition to like touring the album, what can we expect? Videos?
1: Yeah, there's going to be some videos, quite a few of them actually. I'll probably start doing that once Child is officially out.
0: Yeah.
1: I'm going to put out another song next week.
0: Brilliant.
1: Yeah. It's my birthday next Friday, so I thought, you know what, give them a song.
0: Happy birthday in advance.
1: Yeah,
2: what date is that?
1: 2nd.
0: 2nd of November.
1: I'm the 2nd. I'm Scorpio.
0: Do you mix it in with Bonfire Night, the celebrations?
1: Nah, I'm keeping my, mine's on a Friday,
0: it
1: so it's like separate.
0: So, yeah.
1: Definitely having my moment. And this year, I'm actually not going to do any partying or anything like that. My friends are absolutely livid. I'm going to stay at home, eat a please cake.
2: What's a please cake?
1: A please cake. Oh my God. So I met this guy here the other day, and he was showing, he brought in all these cheesecakes, but it's called please cake. He went on. Dragon's Den,
0: right?
1: Pitched his idea, and then he got his funding. And mm-hmm. But the cake is so good; it's good.
0: Why is it called a police cake? Made out of police.
1: No, please, like, cake. Please, like,
3: please, and thank you.
2: Oh,
3: please,
2: yeah. Right.
1: Please cake. Yeah. It's like one of them. So I'm going to have one of them for my birthday. Watch Mrs. Doubtfire. Drink lots of tea from my Hendrix gin tea set, but just tea, and then just chill.
0: Yeah. Fair play. Sounds like a good birthday to you.
2: Do you know what? I could probably do what you're not going to do because it's my birthday on that day as well.
1: What?
0: No, no way.
2: That's a lie. I swear to God.
0: It's a
1: lie.
2: No way. I promise you.
1: Oh no.
2: It's my birthday.
3: Are you related?
2: Friend.
3: Maybe you're twins.
1: Yeah.
3: Separate.
1: Did you know that our birthday's on Day of the Dead?
2: Jesus Christ.
1: I'm doing that next year. I'm doing that in Mexico next year.
2: Really?
1: Yeah, Day of the Dead. So we've got some spiritual ancestral thing going on the day of our birth.
0: Oh yeah, because Halloween actually really lasts 3 days, doesn't it?
1: There we go.
0: The festival, like, there's the Eve, then there's All Hallows or something like that.
1: Yeah,
0: something
1: that's
0: like
1: that.
0: There's like, I think it's like three parts.
2: Mm-hmm. Well, by the time I finish drinking, I'm probably going to be half dead anyway.
0: Day of the half dead.
2: There you go.
1: You wish you had a cup of tea like me.
2: We'll be sober. We'll be sober. God damn, my liver's gone.
0: I would love to see a double headline gig of Jodie Abacus and Roxana Maurice.
2: Oh, interesting.
0: On your
1: birthday.
0: That's
1: a lot, isn't it? Yeah. On my birthday's next week, Friday.
0: Well, no, it'll be Saturday next year, won't it?
3: I think it's quite quick to walk. Maybe for next year, it's quite quick to organise this doubleheader.
2: Or Sunday.
3: Yeah, maybe you have the day of your birthday just... Well, you stay sober, you get very drunk. And
1: maybe we can reverse it next year. Next year, you can get really sober and I can get really drunk.
2: Yeah. Who knows?
1: Don't think my performance will be that great, though.
2: you got to be careful with that, I'll tell you that.
1: Oh, no.
3: Do you have a drink ever before you go on stage, or are you one of both, or are you one of those that just refrains from everything?
2: I've like what you're saying, I've got it down to a fine kind of ritual.
3: Mm-hmm.
2: Like, I'll make sure that I eat 2 hours before.
1: Yeah.
2: And I might not even eat meat. I might eat something that's going to give me energy, like, later on. And then I'll rest. I'll have to have about half an hour's rest. I'll sleep on the floor, I don't care.
3: Okay.
2: But I just need to be resting.
0: Do you like to be alone as well? Do you like to have a period alone before you go?
2: Yeah, sometimes. But I'm not fussy. I don't, do you know what I mean? Sometimes I could just zone out and be like, I'm one of these people that I need to make sure that everyone else is alright as well.
0: Right, yeah.
2: Because I need to make sure that are you alright? How are you feeling? And stuff like that. So I get everybody G'd up. So it's a great show.
0: Yeah, fair play.
2: So
1: Well, I like the silent time, but I do like a drink in my silent time.
2: I don't know, drink can be quiet.
1: A cheeky little one before the nerves kick in.
2: Yeah, but the thing is when you're playing the piano, right?
1: Oh, right.
2: Right, imagine you got this thing. You might have had it. I might have had it. Okay, let's go to the pub and have a drink. I'm going to stay over here, fellas, or whatever. Okay, just one. Maybe a Guinness or shot of whiskey or whatever. Mm-hmm. You're on stage, right? You've had that drink. You're playing the piano. And then you start panicking in your head. But you're kind of coasting. But at the same time, you're like, oh my God, please don't black out. Do you know what I mean? And start playing the wrong notes. Because this happened before.
0: Right.
3: You're playing the wrong song entirely. You're playing someone else's
2: Trust me, it can happen. You just have to pull it up, you know.
1: Just
2: everyone stop.
1: Do you stop it?
2: No, you can stop, yeah.
0: I've stopped.
2: People don't mind. They don't mind. So long as you make it work. You know, you've got to make it not uncomfortable for them.
0: Yeah. Yeah.
2: Do you know what I mean? And you just carry on. It's like he's not perfect. Thank God.
1: I love him. He's totally not perfect.
0: The worst is when no one knows if you've got a DJ or a band and no one knows you want to stop and then you're just saying stop guys for ages. But they're just into what they're doing. Yeah, yeah, they're not looking at you like, guys, stop. And then it just starts to get really awkward because then you're just looking at the crowd and the crowd's just looking at you. And
3: When you see that in like when it happens in films or whatever, it's always the bassist that's fully into it. He keeps playing long after everyone stops. They're still going.
2: Closes his eyes, he's gone.
1: He's gone. He's feeling
2: the Holy Spirit. The Holy Spirit just leaked him one time.
0: You just got to let him play out the whole gig. Just stand there for 45 minutes. So Sober's out now. Album's out this side of this year and the other side. Tour's coming soon, hopefully. Videos. What else can we expect? I'm just trying to find out it all because I don't know when your next going to be around.
1: I'm working on something that is, I think, is going to be pretty special.
0: Okay.
1: And that's all I can say. Sorry.
2: You said Disney at the start. Are you working with SpaceX or something?
1: It's definitely it's going to be a UK based project, but I'm looking to try and experiment with a certain type of artist doing something. Yeah.
0: Amazing.
1: Like, yeah. But I'll come back to you with it, I promise.
0: Please do.
1: I promise.
0: For now, we do have to let you go because you probably got stuff to get on with.
1: Thank you so much, sir.
0: No, not at all. Thank you so much for coming through, sharing the music with us, sharing all the info with us. Let people know where they can find you to follow you up on the socials as
1: Absolutely. So it is Roxana Maurice, and that is Roxana Maurice. I won't repeat that.
0: Listen to the show again if you want to hear it again. You know, you can download the show from iTunes and foobarradio.com and whatnot. But yeah, thank you so much.
1: Thank
0: to
1: you
0: Roxana
1: so much
0: for coming through. We're gonna get into a song now, but when we come back, we're gonna get into the first game of the day with Jody, and then we're gonna have Flow Assist and Jelani Blackman in later on down the line. It's Foobar Radio.

0: That was Only You by Theo Impala, which is Theophilus London. See, I've caught the bug, the mispronunciation bug from Natalie. Theophilus London and Kevin Parker, Tame, a.k.a. Tame Impala.
1: Yeah, you spoke to him once on this station, remember?
0: Let's not get into that. I don't want to talk about it.
2: What happened?
1: Michael Payne's had a co-host, another co-host,
0: whose name we won't mention because I hate him right now.
2: He's the
1: is from Australia and said, "Oh, I've got Kevin Parker from who is Tame Impala. I got him on the show. He's on the phone, obviously, because he's in Australia." We were like, "Yeah, of course, amazing, amazing, amazing." Called him, spoke to him, put him through to the studio, chatted to him. Halfway through, it was one of the presenter's friends pretending to be Kevin Parker.
2: Are you serious?
0: I wasn't even halfway through. It was the full way through the interview.
2: Hold on.
0: When he told me.
2: Really?
1: Yeah.
0: So we're talking to the motherfucker for a good 10 minutes.
1: Yeah.
2: Are you serious?
0: Swear down.
2: So what did they say? Joke's on you. What did they do?
1: I think it was April Fool's or something.
0: Actually, he just segued into just going, "By the way, I'm not even really Kevin." I can't remember what the exact thing was, but it was so surprising.
1: Yeah, we had no idea. I had no idea. He completely kind of punked all this.
0: And a little part of me hates Hugh Joseph for that.
2: Yeah, rightly so. That's a sad 10
1: day.
2: Minutes you'll never get back.
1: Right. Of when you're thinking you're talking to one person.
2: Yeah.
0: Who happens to be one of your idols.
1: Right. It's somebody else. Well. Move on to happier news. I've got a game for you, Jeff and Michael. So,
0: I've got a mouthful of chocolate from Naples.
1: Is it nice? I haven't tried that one myself yet.
0: And a brain full of game.
1: Okay, well, it's related to the title of your song, Jodie, Fruitless Possibilities. Uh-huh. I have got some fruit-related clips of songs. Mm-hmm. I just need to know if they have fruit less or fruit more YouTube views than the previous one.
2: Okay. Let's just crash ourselves into it.
1: Okay, so let's... And I'm just going to mark as I go here, rather than you go higher or lower. You can make a decision. Okay, so we're going to start with this song. Because I'm going to... Beatles' Strawberry Fields Forever from 1967 has 6.8 million views on YouTube. 6.8 million. Good number, right?
2: Yeah.
1: But does this song by Prince have more or less? Okay, the Raspberry Beret, Prince, 1985. Does that have more or less, do you think, Jodie, than 6.8 million? 6.8.
2: It's fruitful.
1: Fruitful,
2: are
1: you're
2: saying?
1: Fruit more, which is more, fruit less, which is less. What are you saying?
0: Yeah. I'm going fruit more, 100%.
1: Okay, that is correct. I'll give you extra points if you get the right number. And you'll be surprised if you did. In the ballpark, what do you think, Jodie? How many more?
2: I think Raspberry Beret has about 17 million views.
1: Mm-hmm. Michael Payne?
0: I'm going to go 10 million.
1: No, it's like 13.83.
0: Okay,
1: so respectable. Okay, so that's on 13.83 with Prince. Does this song have more or less? Marvin Gaye from 1968. I heard it through the grapevine. More or less than 13.83?
2: Okay, is this on YouTube, right?
1: Yes, all on
2: so
1: YouTube.
2: So we got to find out who posted it.
1: Yeah.
2: Who uploaded it? Did YouTube upload it or did...
1: I can't give you any
2: Starman,
1: right,
2: Starman 5968.
0: Marvin underscore G-A-Y-E.
2: Is this the HD version? Or is this like the custard vision version?
1: What do you think? What's your head telling you?
0: Okay, have you got the top post?
1: Yeah,
0: I've
1: got the top post of every single one.
2: Okay. I'm going to go for 25 million views.
1: Okay, so you're saying fruit more. Okay.
2: Fruit
1: more than Prince with Raspberry Beret. And what are you saying?
0: I'm going to go fruit more as well.
1: Okay,
0: I'm going to bring it down to 20 mil.
1: That is correct. What did you say, Jodie?
2: 25.
1: I've given you that a point because it's 24.81 million views.
0: Wow.
1: So
0: Jodie uploaded it.
1: That gets
2: telling you. This is why I came. This is the reason why I'm here.
1: That's the only reason. All right, so that is 24.81 million views for Marvin Gaye. What about this?
3: I found my thrill.
1: Domino, Blueberry Hill, 1956. Is that fruit more or fruit less? You start this time, Michael Payne.
0: I'm going to go fruit less.
1: Okay, Jodie? Fats Domino? Fruit less? Okay, that is a point for both of you. Any guesses on the figure of how much less?
0: 600,000.
1: Okay.
2: I'm going to go with 17 million.
1: No, it's 11.5 million.
0: Wow.
1: So you underestimated Fats Domino
0: there
1: a bit,
0: did.
1: Didn't you?
0: Okay. I really did.
1: 11.5 million. This song, does it have more or less?
4: I'm nothing with a subtle.
1: It's Blood Orange, Shamake. More or less views?
0: than Fats Domino.
1: Yeah, Fats Domino with Blueberry Hill, which had 11.5 million. Less, Jodie, what are you saying? Okay, that is correct. And how many less? What do you think of views? What do you think you got for Blood Orange?
2: That's 11, so probably 5 million views.
1: Michael?
0: I'm going to go 3 million.
1: Yes, West Point, it is 3. 3 million. 3 million views for Blood Orange, sir. Wow, okay.
5: Cheating.
1: No, I'm not.
0: I'm trying to look ahead at all times.
1: So, Blood Orange had 3 million views. What about this from Snoop?
6: Peaches and cream. Uh-oh, there she goes. That's that look all on her face. Surely dancing like
1: Peaches and cream. Snoop, 2015, more or less?
2: Fruit. Wow, it's a weird
1: peaches
2: one.
1: And cream.
2: Fruit more.
1: Fruit
2: I
1: more?
2: But it's not a lot.
1: Okay, fruit more.
0: Because it's Snoop.
1: That is the point.
0: I think it's marginal.
1: How more?
0: Yeah.
1: How much more than 3 million?
2: 8 million.
1: Okay.
0: I reckon 5.
1: 14.83 million views for Peaches and Cream there. Okay, so that's that. So has this song had more or less? So that was from 1974, LaBelle, Lady Marmalade. They say large, don't they?
0: Yeah, but, they do, don't they? I think it rhymes better.
1: Yeah.
2: More.
0: Also, I never realised how much the lead singer sounds like Maya Rudolph when she plays the hormone monster in Big Mouth.
1: Oh.
0: If she sang, she would sound
2: like... Is it
0: that
2: cartoon on Netflix?
0: Yeah, it's amazing.
1: Yeah.
0: It's fucking amazing. It's so good. So
2: we'll have to do 3 tries.
1: Okay.
0: Try it.
1: True.
0: Good.
2: Okay.
0: Good. I'm going to go. So Lady
1: both,
0: Marmalade.
1: What you said, yeah. It's a classic.
0: More or less than Peaches and Cream.
1: Yeah.
0: By Snoop. Yeah. I'm going to go more. Yeah, mm-hmm. Fruit more.
1: Okay. What are you saying, Jodie?
2: Fruit more.
1: Fruit less. 5.44 million.
2: Sure.
1: Lady Marmalade.
0: Do you know what? I reckon it got eclipsed by fucking Christina Aguilera.
1: Yeah. Aguilari.
0: That's what Jay-Z calls her in a song, so that's literally what I call her now. Wow. Christina Aguilari.
1: Well, that had 5.44 million views. So finally, did this song have more or less than that?
7: I'm the biggest hypocrite in 2015. When I finish this, if you listen, then sure you will agree. This plot is bigger than me. It's generational hatred.
0: Oh, that's a good one. I remember when that dropped.
1: Back of the Berry, Kendrick, 2015.
2: More.
1: So...
2: Fruit more.
0: More
1: than 5.44 million views.
0: Yeah, fruit more.
1: Okay,
0: fruit
1: more. That is correct. Do you have any suggestions as to how much more Kendrick has got views of?
2: 32 million views.
1: Okay. Michael Payne?
0: I'm gonna go a bit wild here and say 50 million views.
1: Well, unbelievably... You've got that... There is 32 million, Jodie.
2: Oh,
1: so,
2: my God.
1: So,
2: Look at her butt, Becky.
1: Oh, crazy.
2: What?
1: I was like, oh,
2: told
1: okay.
2: you, this is why I'm here.
1: Which means...
2: only reason why I'm here.
1: That for one of the first times over, Michael Payne is in second place with 7. You won't clap that. Third. But Jodie wins with 8. Jodie wins with 8. Spot on. So yeah, that's
0: play.
1: Very good. Okay.
0: Fair play.
1: Well, we do have another game when Floetis comes into the studio. Don't worry about that. And she's going
0: to
1: come into the studio next. So let's go to a track and then we'll get her in.

0: That's Where We Are by Curtis Harding, who's one of Natalie's favourites.
1: I love it. I love everything he ever released.
0: It feels like going back in time when you listen to his voice, doesn't it? Feels like we're listening to it on 45s.
1: Yeah, we should be.
0: We actually really should be.
1: Yeah.
0: Speaking of going back in time, we're very, very, very pleased and honoured to welcome our current guest, because we're going to be looking back at 20 years.
2: 20 years.
0: 20 years with her, and she's a fucking legend, man. There isn't really any other way I can put it, man. I've got to put it in the most vulgar term. She's a fucking legend. Mm. It's the flow assist.
1: Oh, bless your heart. Bless you.
0: It's really, really good to have you here.
1: It's lovely to be here. It really is.
0: I feel like I've seen what I would kind of what I perceived as the very beginning of your career, but that was only the very beginning of Flowetry.
1: Yes,
0: you know, back in the MTV Bass days when you burst onto the scene, and I was like, this is amazing. Like, the UK has got this spoken word neo soul vibe to it,
1: right?
0: And it's very credible, and I've been a fan ever since of what you've done as Flowetry and what you and Marsha have done in your own right as a solo performers.
1: Yes.
0: But before even Flowetry, you were a spoken word performing artist.
1: Absolutely, performance artist indeed.
0: And how did, because I want to know from the very beginning, I said, I've only ever witnessed the tip of the iceberg.
1: Yeah.
0: How did Flowetry meet?
1: Oh, well, you know what? I've walked in and Jodie's here. Well, we all met at the same time.
0: Wow.
1: We all met at performing arts school, at the Brit School. Well, to be honest with you, Marsha and I actually met before that as kids. I was about 10. Marsha's 2 years older than me.
0: Mm-hmm.
1: So I was about 10, 11, through basketball. Jimmy Rogers just passed recently, Top Cats.
0: R.I.P., yeah.
1: You know, much love.
0: The Space Jam.
1: Yeah, man. I only saw, you know, what sometimes online's good for this. I was only able to keep up with Jimmy Rogers, you know, the celebration of his transitioning and passing on and moving forward. I saw it online. But seeing as you're asking, Marsha was the original Brixton Top Cat.
0: Yeah.
1: And I was a bit more of a street baller, I'm going to call it.
0: Yeah.
1: You know the way there? That's how we met.
0: Yeah.
1: And then some years later, we ended up at performing arts school together. And she's a couple years above me with Jodie there. And it all started to happen there.
0: Yeah, yeah.
1: It was after I left there that I came to the realization that I was a performance poet.
0: Mm-hmm.
1: There I was studying acting, theatre, and writing was always my thing. I had a girl group there, Debonair, big up the girl there. We were shutting it down,
0: yes.
1: And then Debonair, Destiny Child stole our stuff.
3: Yeah.
1: You know?
3: Yeah.
1: It's all right, it's all right.
0: Everyone's got their parts.
1: It's all right. Yeah, yeah, yeah. No, you know what, Debonair, we got three beautiful children out of Debonair, which is how we moved on.
0: Yeah.
1: All of them big man all leaving uni and stuff.
0: Mm.
1: But then, yeah, I came to realise when I got into the big wide world, I didn't want to give myself up to all these old scripts by people that I don't too agree with and you know, prostitute my soul.
0: Mm.
1: And I had things to say, so I became a performance poet.
0: Mm.
1: And then once that happened, I was doing that for about 8-9 months until I called Marsh down. I felt she was being kind of wasted in the mainstream world that's just very judgmental, quick to, and not really about talent. So I asked her to come down to the spoken word open mic realm where people lose it when you're talented.
0: Yeah, of course,
1: you know,
0: man.
1: And
0: yeah, yeah. And it still happens. Yeah.
1: Oh, I love it. I live for it. And that's how Flowetry started. So it was me being a fan of Marsha's vocal and the possibility of her.
0: Mm-hmm.
1: And it was also me getting on the very beginning of my journey, which I've been on for the past 20 years, which is poetic delivery, musical intent.
0: Mm-hmm.
1: How do you marry the spoken word with music so that it becomes more palatable and so that the content doesn't get drowned out the way that it does when you're just focusing on beats and rhythms and melodies, you know?
0: Mm-hmm.
1: So that was the beginning of that. And can you believe it? Flowetry signed in 2000 and dismembered at the end of 2006. So it's hard to even fathom that happened in such a time.
0: That's
1: two studio projects, a live album, and constant touring, which was just so awesome. That's not to account for, you know, working with Michael Jackson, Prince, Earth,
0: Jill
1: Wind
0: Scott.
1: And Fire, Jill Scott. I mean, the list really kind of goes on.
0: Mm.
1: Yeah, knocking it out, you know. And then Marsha and I think as we were set to do, anyone who knows Nat and Marsh from back in the day knows, it's two individuals.
0: Yeah, of course.
1: And what works so wonderfully about Flowetry, I think, was that two people that are so absolutely opposite were able to align themselves and humble themselves for the art.
2: Yeah.
1: And then what happened was this thing happened.
2: Yeah.
1: Do you know what I mean? Yeah. And went exactly as it was supposed to. It was phloetic, phloicism, phloology.
0: Yeah, yeah. Because you're absolutely right. You could see that duality. I've used that word like twice now in this show, but there was the kind of profound street wisdom that you had. You could tell you were a gritty person that knew a lot, right? And then
1: the melodies, sweet melodies, right?
0: And it's mad because, you know, like I said, you had this and still have this really wise air about you. But it's obvious that it's been that way for a while, because I'm sure you're aware of that video that quite recently went viral about Carnival when you were a kid. And the minute I fucking saw that, I was like, I knew it was you straight away.
1: I'm so happy for her that she got to go viral, my 15-year-old self.
0: Yeah, so am I. It's so deep. I want to fucking play that
1: and
0: stuff right now.
1: And if it was there, she'd have been on you. Come on.
3: Of course,
1: if
3: I remember that.
0: If I could just play this now. This is just an Instagram video, right, of Natalie, the Flowicist, being interviewed about Carnival at 15 years old, right? And it's just brilliant. It's absolutely brilliant.
4: You as if to say you're here to do badness and all that. We're not here to do badness, we're here to enjoy ourselves, and that's how it's gonna go. And the only way we can feel freer, I think, is if the police just calm down and just enjoy themselves as well, man. They could boogie in the jungle and I'm sure we can get them a techno float or bring Take That here or something, you know what I mean? So they can enjoy themselves as well. That's the only way things are gonna loosen up.
0: That's like the best thing I've ever had a 15-year-old say.
5: Yeah.
0: That's literally the best thing I've ever had a 15-year-old say.
5: You made some good points.
0: So good. So good.
1: She said, you know what I mean?
0: Brilliant. Absolutely brilliant. You must have been the voice of wisdom for a lot of your friends, basically.
1: Oh, you know what's funny? I mean, I'm 40 next year, praise God, and I've wanted to be 40 since I was 7. You know what I mean? I've wanted to be able to be taken seriously.
0: Yeah, right.
1: So I'm in a celebration of that because, you know, I had a lot of stuff, a lot of source energy coming through me as a child. Incredible parents, incredible big brother and big sister. You know, when you're a youngest sibling, you know, you have a lot of graces come to you in that way. A lot of fights have been fought for you.
0: Yeah,
1: you know,
0: you
1: really can find your way in safety.
0: Yeah.
1: So I have a lot to give thanks for in that type of way, but yeah, the channel is open. This is why I say I'm a poet, and it was quite interesting in the music industry, because I jumped in the deep end, you know. I did all of this in the States, so making it clear that I'm not a rapper, I'm a poet, and explaining the importance of that and understanding that I can rap, but I'm not a rapper. My content is source laden, and it's supposed to inspire, it's supposed to be solutionary. If all of the poets in your community are just complaining, you've got a problem.
0: Yeah,
1: your poets are supposed to be able to inspire, maybe talk about what's going wrong, of course, but talk about how to write that, talk about possibility.
0: Yeah, use your imagination, Dad.
1: You know, possibility and probability, and the N-word not have to be a rhyming slang, and not having to sell the same stuff. So that's one of the things I love about being a poet. It means that I can speak about everything and anything, and I can grow.
0: Yeah.
1: And as a poet, poetry is supposed to affect your life. As a poet, it's supposed to make your life better, because you're your first audience.
0: Mm-hmm.
1: So you write to heal yourself.
0: Yeah. And you're also giving a platform to people who want to perform spoken word through Flow Vortex, and you've been doing so for how old does it turn? Old is it now?
1: Next month I'm calling Flowvember. It's done. I'm just taking over the thing. Yeah, so it's 4 years old next month, Flow Vortex. We've hosted over 400 poets over that time.
0: Brilliant.
1: People have come in from all over the place, but I've just been blessed to be able to align with a core base of poets. We've got Broken Pen in here with me today. Flow poet extraordinaire in his own absolute right. And there's many of us, huh? And we're aligned, and we're building other things. Mm. We're building content that's good for you, that you could play some fly music that it's just content heavy, you know. Mm-hmm. That's coming soon. The website will be up soon. But we're also building theatre. We're also building just culture, you know, just something other than what is. We're being the difference we want to see. You know, that way that we're almost getting close. Like, no, I didn't mean to say that.
0: No,
1: we're being the difference we want to see.
0: No, you're absolutely right. I think when it comes to people's music listening choices, it's become a bit saturated with what has now become the mainstream.
1: It's become sabotage.
0: That kind of started as something underground. The underground has now become the mainstream, and it feels like everyone's trying to make stuff to fit into that kind of shift that's happened.
2: It's like McDonald's, isn't it?
0: Yeah.
2: Like eating McDonald's all the time.
0: Yeah.
1: You know? Sabotage.
2: But going into your ears.
1: Yeah, constantly. You know? Yeah, it's bloating agents in your ears.
0: Yeah.
2: That's why I'm here.
0: No, you're here for the games, mate.
2: Now I just found something else.
0: What is that noise? Can anyone
3: I get that? Is that mic crackling? Yes. So don't worry, I'll get someone, when we get to the song, we'll come have a look at it.
0: Okay, well, let's get into a song now so that we can have a look at it, because there's plenty more talking to do. It sounds like a pigeon is flapping around next to someone's
3: Did
0: mic.
3: Did you bring a pigeon in with you?
1: Yeah. It might be an ancestor, you never know.
0: It could be a ghost.
1: You never know. Ancestor, we prefer. Ghost. Ancestor's friendly, you know the way they're saying. Yeah, we're not a ghost, not donkey.
0: Well, let's get into a song now and see if we can fix this technical issue. And when we come back, we will be speaking to Flores.
5: Family. We're a tribal people. Don't fight it.

Cause home is where the spark is, where the heart is reignited. Brush off the world, make your tribe give you healing. Take time to praise what you've been.

0: Life by Flowicist, who joins us in the studio right now. We've been looking back on 20 years as a performing artist, a spoken word performing artist, primarily.
1: Yes.
0: And all the other things come in.
1: A mixed medium performance.
0: There you go. There you go. Love it. Love it. And you've also, so you've brought in, talk to us, you brought in a guest as well.
1: Yes, I did.
0: Like, such is your love of putting people on, creating platforms, that you've also brought in a guest. So, introduce us.
1: Marsha was the first artist that I launched. Mm-hmm. Do you know what I mean? We're getting my little like my management stuff in and all of that.
0: Mm-hmm.
1: But I there's a couple of hats I wear.
0: Yeah.
1: You know? There are a couple of hats and I love to be the difference I wanna see. And I've got this journey now of being a poet and working with music and kind of doing some other things.
0: Yeah.
1: And I got to a space where, yes, it's about moving forward and continuing, because I've got a bag of things to do.
0: Mm.
1: But once you get to a certain spot, you're supposed to find yourself and share with yourself.
0: Absolutely.
1: You know? That was why I created Flow.
0: Mm-hmm.
1: I wanted to find all of me. There's a sense, there's sometimes, you know, you get so isolated and you buy into the isolation that it's just you and it's only you and so on and so forth. When I came home from the States, I had a choice of staying in the States and continue what I was doing. But I came home because I wanted to disprove the myth that it was only me.
0: Right.
1: Like, no, there's a bag of meat, Aya. You know, I just got to go back home and find them, you know, because they're there.
0: Yeah.
1: And what molded and manifested me, you know, living in London, the build of it. I mean, I'm an army brat. I've got travel in my youth too.
0: Mm.
1: But I wanted to find those people who somehow in their journeys find themselves at open mic spots with a bag to say and all of this stuff, you know. And that's what we did. So we opened Flow Vortex. It's been running for 4 years now. It's every first and third Thursday at the Hideaway in Streatham.
0: Mm-hmm.
1: And I thought, I can't just come in today, although we've got a bunch of stuff to talk about for Flowvember.
0: Mm-hmm.
1: And a bunch of catching up to do. But I couldn't come in and not introduce you to some of the people that are inspiring me right now. So that's Broken Pen.
0: Yes.
1: Here he is.
0: Chiefly Broken Pen. All right, cool. So come forward. You're going to have to, because of that weird mic issue we had earlier on, you're going to jump up and do a piece for us now.
2: Yeah.
0: We met very briefly at, shout out to Shady, who was one of our past guests only a couple of weeks ago. And we spoke about her event. And that's where I met you.
2: Yeah.
0: And now we meet again in this capacity, which
2: brother,
0: is nice.
2: Brother, I knew I was going to see you again. I knew I was going to see you again. It's just the way it's aligned, isn't it?
0: This is true.
2: Yeah, man.
3: Dope.
2: All right, yeah. So you're drawing the piece now,
0: yeah.
2: Okay, cool. I thought we was gonna have some more banter.
0: But cool. We're gonna give you the silence.
2: All right, cool. Obviously, because we're out here paying homage, to one of Natalie's friends and peers. His name is Shahid.
0: Mm-hmm.
2: Goes by the name I Am Shahid. And this piece is also called I Am Shahid.
0: Cool.
2: So, yeah. All of us are actualizations of the Almighty, awesome and all likely to adorn auras of brightness before buying into being belittled by beings of frequencies below 90. Beauty bestowed by blessings beyond binary boundaries. Bun Babylon, become brave, be bold. Carve connections carefully. Craving companionship can cause calamity. Don't dilly-dally. Delaying decisions will definitely disrupt your destination. Dreadful dogmas, diminishing destinies, described as deities, demanding duties, establishing energies. Enough empathy to emotionally elevate your enemies. Ecstasy enhances everything, especially when entering entities. Eventually, fickle feelings fall far from the facade fabricated by forever. Friendship forged from fears of facing fallacies, fictitious fantasies, famished families, grieving in this gentrification generation. Greed generated by grounds getting gated. God-given gifts gradually getting gutted. Gangsters grabbing guns. How far has our hesitation helped heartlessness? Hunger has homes held hostage, healed the hippocampus. Hatred has a horrid history. HMP holds hurt humans humbled by hindering how they heal. Imagine ignoring the importance of injustice imposed by incarceration. It's interesting. I immediately identify the institution imprisoned the impoverished, isolating insurgents just so the jury can judge. Join justice. Justify Judas's jealousy towards Jesus. Key word knowledge. 2K18 kind of keeps kings kneeling. Kemet lost, literally leaving leaders looking like liars. Logic left lethargic. 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Really? 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

0: problem. 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X chromosomes are the X factor when engaging in XXX. Y making us X-Men, but they want to keep that X-rated. You yearn to yank yourself from yesterday. Years ago, you were younger. Youthfulness only in yearbooks. Yes, YOLO, but don't yo-yo. Yield yin and yang inside of the yoni. Younglings zoned in a zygote with zero zil for Zion. Loving the motherland is central to my point like Zaire. Warriors clan together like the Zulu. All we need is Zen. Don't sleep on anything I've said from A to Z.
1: Hey. Thank you. Super.
2: Brilliant. Brilliant.
1: Amazing.
2: Super.
1: I only clocked where it was going from. To be fair, quite early on, like C.
3: Yeah, yeah, yeah. Then waves.
1: Incredible, incredible. So, have you come through the ranks performing on the Flow Vortex platform?
0: Yeah, so like I've been doing spoken word for like since November last year, yeah.
1: Mm-hmm.
0: And like I started like doing it in like. Places like Box Park and Croydon, uh-huh. and stuff like that. And then I was Jamal Khan and T Star Nay. They were actually like, oh, which are Flow Poets as well.
1: Mm-hmm.
0: And they were like, yeah, you should go to Flow, like, and see what the vibe is like. And like, I'm not gonna lie, I was shook to go.
1: Right.
0: The first time in it, yeah, because they told me how it runs, yeah. Because I'm like, one, I'm already new to the poetry thing, mm-hmm. and like, it's just like you go there and you're free. I'm like a very structure orientated person,
1: right.
0: as well, innit?
1: So yeah.
0: from when it's like you kind of have to control yourself. There's no one telling you, introducing you or whatever. Do
1: yeah,
0: you know what
1: yeah.
0: I mean? Kind of have to just
1: command the
0: kind. Yeah. So you like, I went to Flow, not knowing what to expect. I sat down. I'm not gonna lie. I like, because obviously you go the flow, when the flow is open, you flow in it.
1: Yeah,
0: so you
1: yeah.
0: go when you feel like it, and if it's. You'll be looking at another artist like, well, you're gonna go, I'm gonna go, and you know what I mean? And see who's gonna be humble first,
1: yeah,
0: you know what I'm
1: yeah,
0: saying?
1: Yeah.
0: And then I was kinda like watching everyone feeling it, and I kinda like waited towards the end, do you know what I mean? And then I was like, oh damn, I have to go now, innit? So then I went, I performed, and the energy was mad, man. The reception,
1: yeah.
0: the responses. I'm like very energy oriented,
1: mm-hmm.
0: and like flow, people like express themselves, innit? So if they feel something, they'll let you know straight
1: yes,
0: away. And
1: yes.
0: I love that, do you know what I mean? So it was just such a sick vibe. And ever since I went for the first time, I've gone to everyone.
1: Brilliant.
0: Like,
1: yeah, brilliant.
0: It's brilliant. It's cold. It's great.
1: Well, you've
0: great
1: heard battle. It from a very talented poet there. If anyone's kind of listening and wants to get in on the action, yeah. you know, I know what it's like to be kind of impressed by your own talent but scared to let other people
3: see it and feel
1: see it.
3: It
1: and
3: yeah.
1: be blessed with it, to be honest. And yeah, yeah, if anyone's listening and you want
3: to
1: kind of get involved
3: get
1: and
3: flow,
1: cut
3: man.
1: Your teeth performing live, get down to Flow. Yeah. It's in Streatham, first and third Thursday of every month at Hideaway.
3: Yes.
1: In Streatham. And South London's just a hotbed of talent,
3: well,
1: man, from
3: you know,
1: early
3: I mean,
1: doors.
3: Well,
1: like,
3: you know,
1: the
3: I
1: biggest
3: mean,
1: stars seem to come from South
3: I mean,
1: London.
3: I'm not going to argue.
1: It's only slightly annoying, considering I grew up
2: taking
1: in
2: away.
1: It's only slightly yeah. annoying.
3: Listen,
1: but
3: you know, all of the ends have got something particular about them, though,
1: yeah.
3: because
1: yeah.
3: as much as we say that, look, where's Kano and Kalashnikov from? So
1: this is true.
3: We
1: yeah.
3: got to leave
1: this
3: that. We got to tip our hats where hats
1: yeah.
3: need to be tipped.
1: Yeah.
3: I think London's got it's a breeding ground for creativity.
1: Mm-hmm.
3: But yeah, South London is pretty.
2: Here's the thing, though. Who's from West?
3: No,
1: Big Zoo is representing West London.
3: Yeah,
2: there was a little tumbleweed just before
3: yeah,
2: we said
3: yeah,
2: that. We had to think about
3: quite
2: it.
1: Bashy
2: you know
1: kind
2: mean?
1: Of West London. Because the problem with West London, there was
2: yeah.
1: West London, there was North West London.
2: Right.
1: They used to kind of they were independent of each other. There isn't like, you don't have the South West London scene. It's just South, innit?
3: South.
1: You know
2: but
1: mean?
2: Yeah, but back
1: South.
2: In the club, no one used to say who's from North West London.
3: No.
2: It's either who's from South, North, East,
3: or
2: West.
1: No, North West had their own little, remember there was even the where do we come from? North West, eh?
2: Okay, all right, okay, fair enough.
1: Do you remember?
2: But that went too late. Yeah, I'll tell you, okay.
1: North West, they had they've got their own kind of identity,
3: their own identity.
1: As separate to West London.
2: Yeah.
1: AJ Tracy's West London.
2: Okay,
1: yeah.
2: Okay.
1: He's definitely representing West London.
4: Okay,
1: there.
4: Well,
2: right now,
4: so we need to quickly mention before we get the next Jelani.
1: Yes,
4: we
1: do.
4: Well, we want to have a quick game, but also
1: yeah.
4: we also need to mention that you have a live show on the 23rd of November at Jazz Cafe.
3: November, here we go again. Yeah, so Jazz Cafe, which is somewhere I've had many a lovely show, many a lovely performance. I haven't been back in a little while.
2: Mm-hmm.
3: So, yeah, I have a show on the Friday the 23rd of November, and I'm all Sankofa right now. I reach back in my catalogue. I reach back in my Flowetry catalogue. I reach back in my solo catalogue.
2: Mm.

0: and I have new things. I've just formed a new band as well. So brilliant. I have new music that is so pure and organic that I'm only happy to perform it live right now. Mm-hmm. I don't even want to put it through the process right now. Okay. You know what I'm saying? Okay. It will go through at a certain point.
1: But you want it to come
0: right
1: from
0: now,
1: your very mouth.
0: I want
1: first.
0: It to come. Yeah, it's personal. It's between us and those who can get there. Mm. And we jam and we sing and we get down. So it's a. Look, if you like coming out and you like having a good time and you like to sing and vibe and you don't have to protect your soul from anything that's going to be going on, then the 23rd of November at Jazz Cafe, Flow Assist Live.
1: Oh, I cannot wait for that.
2: Excellent.
1: Cannot wait for that. I'm so glad it's towards the end of the year as well. I think it's going to be a nice little
0: a nice
1: little self treat to kind of see to help see the year out.
0: That's right.
1: All right, so. Now that we've got that in people's minds, we will. I'll get Flow Assist to remind you at the end of the interview. But let's get into a game.
3: Okay.
0: Games. All right.
3: Right. So I was going to have you write down, but we're running behind now. So you're just going to shout it out to me.
1: All right. Cool.
3: Okay. So I've got. Yeah. Pop your headphones on. I think your mic is. If you want to, anyone can chip in. I'm going to mark people.
0: Okay. Oh,
3: just
0: gosh,
3: so you know,
0: marks.
3: Joe. There's marks. There's points. Yeah, there's indeed. Points. Right. So obviously, Flow Assist, you flow just like water.
0: Oh wow! Bars. Let's go, bars.
3: So we have reversed some wet songs.
0: Oh right. Okay.
3: That are related to water in some way. What I would need you to do is just tell me the name of the song out and all the artists. Points galore.
1: Ooh,
3: I'm just freestyling points.
1: Cool.
3: It, okay.
1: All right, sweet.
0: So
1: hopefully
0: you've got some classical. Dub artists in there, and I'll know.
3: I mean, that's all I've got. That's
0: okay.
3: All I have. Okay. Here is flow number one.
1: Oh, easy.
2: Oh, yeah. Oh, did we call it out?
3: Shout.
1: Oh, TLC.
3: Well, you said it first.
0: Waterfalls TLC. TLC. Do I get something?
3: It's a free one.
0: Well,
3: I sort of put you
2: together. I guarantee you, I said it in my mind.
1: Yeah, you
3: not together.
2: I guarantee you.
0: It's backwards, so I just don't understand.
3: Well, you know what? Broken pen. You got a point there, broken pen.
1: I was wasting time talking shit going on.
2: Okay, next one. Let's go. We're going to get the next one.
3: It's whoever's voice I hear shouting. Get around the mics. Get around the mics. Okay. Oh, did you say? You said waterfalls, didn't you? Did you tell me who it was by?
0: I said TLC. So it's one and a half.
3: 2 points. 2 points. All right. Here's clip number two. Okay.
0: Wait, play that again.
2: I know that.
1: Is that James Bay? Hold
3: no.
1: back. Oh, fuck.
3: Nope.
2: Hold back the river.
1: No.
3: It's a classic.
0: I've probably said part of the lyric, but I don't know who it is or anything.
3: Okay, do you want to. I'm going to have to hurry you.
2: Quick.
1: I know that voice.
0: I feel like I know.
3: Time
0: that
3: is up.
2: Time is up.
4: Next time.
3: It was.
4: I'm sitting on the top.
1: Wow.
3: That's
1: annoying. Wow.
2: You know what? We should kick
0: you. I'm embarrassed. I should have gone for my. I'm sat here saying I'm not going to know it.
2: Yeah.
0: I'm not
2: going to
0: know
2: okay.
0: it. It's going to be something mainstream.
3: No.
0: I don't know it. Right. And it is. It's the real mainstream.
2: Yeah. I'm actually upset. I'm absolutely upset with myself.
0: Oh,
2: right
0: I'm devastated.
3: Everyone's livid.
0: Yeah.
3: Right. Well, you can redeem yourself here. Okay. What is this one? Oh, this is a classic. Everyone will know what that is.
0: I just know
3: it's the title track from a film soundtrack.
4: Come on, one more
0: time. Pen, get it. We're on the same team.
4: Oh, my days.
2: We're going to kick ourselves. We're going to kick ourselves again if we get it.
3: Yeah,
2: the
3: I mean, Joe, I'm going to have to give you the answer. I'm going to have to give you the answer. It's just the two words back, but.
0: I don't mind that I don't know.
3: Move on to number four.
2: This makes me want to drink.
3: Okay,
0: I'm okay about this.
3: Hey,
0: I'm okay.
3: Can everyone get a point here? Points, number four.
2: Hey, gonna evoke something inside the
3: show. This is what I'm trying to say, Jay. This is things are going backwards. Okay, well, a clue is they could also be known as the meteorologists.
0: The weathermen.
2: No, the weather ladies.
3: Not weathermen.
2: We're raining men.
3: Points for Jody then.
0: Just gave us the look as if to say,
2: you fools.
3: Not the men, the women, the weather girls.
0: The weather girls.
3: Yeah, that is points there for Jody.
0: Just went like this, like.
1: Come the patriarchy
3: on.
1: Got us.
3: I was
1: there.
3: Like, don't, yeah, I blame the patriarchy. They put it on the patriarchy. It's all about the girls. Okay, number five. Anything? Anything?
1: Clue.
3: This person was formerly in a band of boys or a boy band. Is
0: Michael Jackson.
1: Yeah, that's clue.
3: So, not Michael Jackson.
1: That's what I thought. No,
3: not
1: it's
3: Michael
1: actually,
3: Jackson.
1: It's
3: yes, points there.
0: Get
3: points.
0: Only because
3: I was in the session.
2: Wow,
3: and she was singing
2: I was
3: on it.
2: Just about to say.
3: 2 points.
2: I'm guaranteeing you. I was just about to say.
0: That's all.
3: Okay. Right. Currently, Michael Payne is on 0. Jodie's on 2. Flo's on 4. Okay. So
0: get in.
3: This is number 6. A classic. Come on.
0: Don't
3: Four Piece Euro Caribbean vocal group.
0: Four Piece Euro.
1: Boney M.
3: No, you said that, Michael. Boney M. Michael Payne. What's the song? He said it. No, let him.
2: Rivers of Babylon.
3: Yeah, you got a point there.
1: Can I get a point for Boney M?
0: Come on, Jordan.
2: This is what I'm saying.
3: Yeah.
2: This is what
3: I'm saying. Okay. Number seven.
2: I demand half a point.
3: I will give you a point, but I know you knew it as well, so I'm going to give that. It was, of course, Kendrick Lamar.
0: Thank you.
3: Okay, I've got a bonus here just for fun. I'll give you some swirls, but let's just play it anyway. Okay, finally.
1: Enya. Sail Away.
3: No, but you said Enya. I heard you say Enya.
1: Can I get Sail Away?
3: Sure.
1: Can I get Sail Away?
3: Yeah.
1: 2 points.
0: Well,
1: Good point.
3: Michael Payne, it's not called Sail Away, so you don't get a point. What's the actual song called? Does anyone know what the song's called? It's not called Sail Away.
0: It's called, hold on, I can see the video.
2: Yeah, I can see the video.
1: Isn't it like most like watercolour and stuff like that?
3: It's not called Sail Away.
0: It's not called Sail Away.
2: It's something obscure.
0: And I'm out.
1: Yeah, I don't know.
0: Enya, I won.
3: Jodie, I have to rush you.
0: I got the point with Enya.
3: It's Orinoco Flow.
2: That's what I'm saying.
3: That's what it's called. It's not called Sail Away. So Michael Payne.
1: No, I got one. I got two.
3: You got two, actually.
1: I got two.
2: I was thinking about John Lennon's wife.
3: Jodie, you got 4. Well done. But Flo, really, you're in the lead here with 6.
0: Talk about it.
3: Yes.
0: Talk about it.
1: Fair play.
3: Yes. Good game.
2: When those extra 2 points come from?
0: I must say that Enya sounded the same forward and backward, didn't it?
3: Because that's
0: fine. Yeah. You know? The rest of them, I had no idea.
3: It does kind of sound the similar.
1: That's the
3: right,
1: takeaway from this. Yeah. Enya sounds the same forwards and backwards.
0: That's our takeaway.
1: She's a musical palindrome.
0: Absolutely.
1: Enya's a musical palindrome. Honestly. Redeeming myself there. Can I get a point for that?
3: Point 3 points. 3 points.
1: No, honestly, thank you so much for coming in, both of you, to join us, ma'am. Flow Assist and Broken Pen. We've looked back at 20 years.
0: 20 years.
1: We've played 15-year-old self to you. We've done a lot, man. Broken Pen's given us an amazing piece. Talk to us about your amazing platform, First and Third Thursday of every month at Hideaway in Streatham.
0: Yes.
1: Flow Vortex.
5: 7 p.m. Thank you.
1: Sorry, 7 p.m. Exactly. 7 p.m. Just so you're not waiting outside from midnight.
0: Yes.
1: You know what I mean?
0: Yes.
1: You're at the Jazz Cafe on the 23rd of Flovember.
0: That's right.
1: Yeah.
0: Get
1: it. As we are naming
5: hashtag
1: it now.
5: Flo-vember.
1: Hashtag Flovember.
0: Hashtag Flovember.
1: Get that. Our ticket's still available?
0: Yes, there are some tickets still available. Get down there. And it's for you. I'm never concerned about who's not in the room. It's about who's in the room.
1: Absolutely.
0: You know what I mean? There's enough to go around. There's enough happening. But if you're there, it's special. So it's going to be
1: amazing,
0: special.
1: Amazing.
0: You know?
1: Once again, thank you so much for coming through to join us, both
0: thank
1: of you.
0: You.
1: And
0: thanks.
1: I'm sure we'll see you again very, very soon.
0: Indeed.
1: We're going to get into a song now. And when we get back, we'll be talking to Jelani Blackman about new music. We've only got like 24 minutes left of the show as well. So it's going to be fun packed and quite fast. 16-year-old bitch. That's your ticket.

0: That's Sheck Wes with Mo Bamba. Good name, that.
1: Yeah.
0: Mo Bamba.
1: Sheck Wes, good name too.
0: Yeah.
1: Good all around.
0: That's that goes without saying, but Mo Bamba is
1: a
0: title. I'm really feeling that. All right, time to get straight into the last chat of the day with the last guest of the day. It's the one and only Jelani Blackman. How's it going, brother?
2: Yo, how you doing?
0: Yeah, man, very well, thank you. How you doing?
2: Good, yeah, I'm good, brother.
0: Yeah?
2: Good.
0: Was it a bit of a slog to get here? What's your kind of proximity to North London?
2: I was already here. I came to see a friend that I haven't seen for a while, just to make a bit of music and just a vibe.
0: Yeah. Okay. Cool. Was it in the studio, Tile Yard, at all?
2: With Fred.
0: Oh, Fred.
2: No. I thought you were saying about Tile Yard with Fred. No, it was this guy called Theo.
0: Okay, right. It was just one of our guests earlier on, Roxana. She came from Tile Yard Studio, so I thought that there was just...
2: Yeah, no, I used to be there a lot.
0: Yeah. It's a good little complex, that. But new music, talk to us about it.
2: It's good. Do you know what? I feel like I'm in a place where I've hit a zone. It hasn't been like that before, and it's nice. It's a good feeling. I feel whole. Yeah, that's what I feel.
0: Creatively,
2: like.
0: Have you felt?
2: Man, it's mad. You know when you get that, and it's just
3: it's a good place.
0: Yeah. So the new single is Lockjaw.
2: Yeah.
0: And you know, for someone that hasn't, because we're going to listen to it in a sec, but all type people's imaginations will go wild when they hear a title like Lockjaw. What's the song about?
2: It's just people, in my experience, people like to chat a lot. People have a lot of chat, and I'm not that guy. Mm. I've never been. I don't really like chatting about myself that much. But like on top of that, just everything always feels like a bit more than it initially seems.
0: Yeah.
2: So just say less.
0: Yeah.
2: Do what you're doing.
3: Do what you're doing,
2: and coming up with the people that you started with.
0: Yeah.
2: Because I never really see that anymore, and that's what it's about.
0: Right. And it's really interesting, actually, because I'm reading here that you've worked with Brian Eno.
2: Yeah.
0: Now that's mental.
1: There it is. Yeah, that's incredible.
0: How did that come about?
2: Well, the guy that I was saying before, Fred, who I feel like you may have come across before in the past.
0: Sure. I know. What's his surname? Fred. Jesus Christ, I can't remember his name, but I know which Fred you're talking about.
1: So, I love you just say Fred. You're like, oh, yeah, Fred.
0: That Fred.
2: So I was working with him on one of a project from a while ago, and it was just like he was involved with Brian at that time. And
0: he has been for a while, actually, because I remember I know his older brother, and his brother was telling me about how he had been in the studio with Brian Eno. So he kind of brought you into one of those sessions.
2: Because my first EP and everything, I was all working with him, so it was it just felt like a natural thing. It was kind of mad, though. And you know what, I'm not even gonna lie, I didn't really know that much about Brian before. And then I started chatting about the song. People were like, what? You didn't, because he's like legacy.
0: It's an incredible name to have on your CV. Really is. What was it like working with him?
2: I always tell people that know of him that it was what they would imagine it would be like to write with him. I think that's the best way to
0: an experience, and then an educational one.
2: Yeah, everything's educational, bro.
0: True.
2: Everything.
0: This is very
1: true.
0: True.
1: It could be a bad or good education. It's all educational, isn't it, I suppose? Yeah.
0: I can only imagine it being good with Brian Eno.
2: Yeah.
1: Oh, yeah.
0: So it's part of the Lockjaw is part of an EP.
2: Yeah.
0: Talk to us about the EP. What kind of what can we expect from the EP as a whole?
2: A lot. You know, that was always what I was going to say. It's a lot. It feels like a consolidation of where I've been driving towards, and it's the first one that I've given title to, which, to be honest, doesn't seem like a thing. Most people give titles to shit that they do all the time.
0: Mm.
2: But I just never did, because I always felt like what I was working through was a process of songs as opposed to like a real thing, a collection of my sound and me. And so this one, this is my first step into, all right, cool, I got this.
0: Yeah.
2: So it's a lot of energy and... Yeah, energy.
0: That's okay. All right. Well, so without further ado, we should probably get into Lockjaw now, so that people can stop their imaginations running riot and actually just listen to it and know what it's about. If you do us the honour of introducing it for us, Jelani.
2: I'm Jelani Blackman. This is Lockjaw.

0: That's Lockjaw by Jelani Blackman, who joins us as our last guest in on the show today. Joins myself, Jody Abacus, and the lovely Natalie. Big tune. There's a real kind of rap sensibility in there, with the kind of the soulful element as well. And is that Jelani Blackman?
1: That's it. Because they're quite disparate things. They exist in different places, right?
0: Yeah.
1: And I think one thing that I've always struggled with is bringing them together. There was a time when I was just writing songs that were really, really happy and like in an R&B place.
0: Yeah.
1: And I come out feeling like Chris Brown.
0: Mm.
1: And then I go into another session and come out feeling like DMX. And
0: right.
1: People were like, "Rah, how?" How do we do that?
0: Yeah. How do we understand this?
1: Yeah.
0: But if you mix the two, it kind of does it for them.
1: Yeah. No.
0: Pre-mixed.
1: It does. But it took a while to get there, and now I know what it is when I approach something.
0: Okay, cool. Yeah. So we're almost done with 2018 now, aren't we? What does 2019 hold for Jelani?
1: It's a lot. I'm guessed. I've never felt like this about a year before.
0: I've got
1: so much music that actually represents what I want to do now, and I've never really been in this position where I can kind of see the future almost of what I want to do next. So.
0: Can we expect live dates?
1: Yeah, soon, like from the top of the year, really. I'm playing next week at the BBC Introducing.
0: Yeah, there's a BBC Introducing gig coming up. I'm sure I saw Suspect on the lineup for that as well. Can you tell us any more about the lineup?
1: No.
0: You're on
2: it, and that's all anyone
0: Yeah, that's all I care about right now, yeah. I'm on it, there you go, that's all you need to know.
1: Do you know what as well, sorry, it just reminded me of the thing that you were chatting about next door, when you were chatting about London and places in London. I was just fucking screaming because obviously I'm from West.
0: Okay, cool. There we go.
2: We've got one now.
1: It's you and Big Zoo. Yeah.
0: And you forgot AJ Tracy. Yeah, no, we mentioned it. I said it very late on though. I'm not going to lie.
2: How West are you?
1: Like, what? Lower Grove.
0: You're very West.
2: Good, proper West.
0: Okay.
1: And Shaka.
0: Of course.
1: There's a couple of us.
0: We had a guest in Channel U days. They
1: Ice
0: were,
1: Kids.
0: Ice Kids Ice West Kids as well. But do you remember Marcy Phonics?
3: Yeah. And what's it? Western.
1: Western are from West.
0: Westerner from West. It's in the goddamn name.
3: What are we talking about?
0: from West.
2: Jody was like, there's nothing happening in West London.
1: It was an uphill battle, though. This is what I'm saying.
0: That's true. West came through relatively late, innit? And South London's always had the numbers, hasn't it?
1: If you look at it on a map,
0: it's fucking huge.
2: And also Noel Clark, a lot of his hood, they're all based around Ladbroke Grove, Latimer Road. That's all West London based as well.
1: Don't write soft like that.
0: White Lies. Rock band representing West London.
2: They're all in.
0: Catch them on Link Up TV.
2: Well, actually, you know, in West London, they used to be with the West way around there, like The Clash, Blur, David Albarn's got a studio, a lot of Gorilla stuff was recorded there. Yeah. Basically, West is the best.
1: Cadenza's in the same thing as
0: There you go. You got Sam Studios on used to be Portobello Road.
2: Right.
1: Really, if you think about it, in terms of ratio, we actually doing bits because it's tiny.
0: It's very much so. It's true.
2: Best West.
0: Do you count Lily Allen? Anyway.
2: She's West.
0: No?
2: She's West London. She's Notting Hill, right? Notting Hill's West.
0: Yeah, that's true.
2: Victoria Beckham, do you count her? She's in Holland Park.
0: Okay, one-fifth of the Spice Girls. You have to.
2: Heritage.
1: You know what? I blatantly forgot that she is. That is where she came from.
0: I completely didn't even know that, to be really honest with you. I never knew Victoria Beckham was from West London.
2: Oh, right. Yeah. Where's Kensington? Because cows, but they don't count Simon Cowell, do they?
1: No.
0: Anyway,
2: I'm over West London.
0: So we've got to wrap up soon, but where can people find you? Where can people find you to follow you, to find out about future live gigs? You've got the BBC Introducing one coming up next week. Can people still get tickets to that?
1: It might be the week after. I think it's on the 9th of November.
0: A couple of weeks.
1: Insta, Jelani Blackman. I'm not a Twitter guy because, like I said, I don't like to chat too much. And people chat a lot of shit on Twitter. Stuff that no one needs. Some people say good stuff, but for the most part, it's bullshit. So,
3: no, he's right. There's no lies there.
1: No lies.
0: I don't detect any lies.
3: Yeah.
1: So Insta or yeah, but go listen and stuff because the EP's coming out halfway through November.
0: Yep.
1: Video came out last week.
0: Mm-hmm.
1: So yeah, go find everything, go listen because there's new music coming. There's music Golo that came out earlier on in the year. So.
0: Yeah.
1: Yeah, go if you don't know about it yet.
0: Perfect time to catch up on some stuff while you're in a creative output mindset. Because you were saying that there was a time when you weren't really kind of putting that much out, right?
1: Yeah.
0: So now that you are active with the output, like Natalie's new volcano that she found.
2: Yeah, I was near Vesuvius at the weekend, so hanging out there. It's active at any point. Luckily, not whilst I was there. But
0: yeah. Be like Vesuvius.
2: Yeah, be lit. Oh, be like active.
3: And when it's time to bust, be like Pompeii, right?
0: Yeah, exactly. Just don't kill as many people.
3: Buzz or nah?
0: No, definitely buzz. But thank you so much for coming through to join us, Jelani. Thank you so much to Jody Abacus for being my special guest co-host. Thank you to Natalie, as always. Big shout out to Roxana Maurice.
2: Yep.
3: Awesome.
0: Shout out to Flowassist and Broken Pen for coming in to join us.
2: Yep.
0: Shout out to all the producers. Shout out to my mum.
2: Yep. Shout out Mount Volcano Vesuvius. And shout out Naples.
0: Yeah.
2: Well, Marcel's back next week.
0: Marcel is back next week. We're going to have... Do you know what guests we've got next week?
2: Not off the top of my head, but Toby will look for me right this second. But
0: Callum McSwiggin's up next.
2: That, obviously, last week after the show, because he was away, we filmed a little video of you two in a pumpkin carving competition.
0: Uh-huh. And I attempted to realise my dream of being a pumpkin carver, because that's what I've wanted to do since my first ever Halloween.
2: Nice to have a dream,
1: do you get them? Do you get them usually?
0: No, never. This is my first one ever.
1: I have to pay for this.
0: I said it was a dream, but I'm very lazy, so I didn't actually try to make it, you know what I mean, come to fruition. I just dreamt about being a pumpkin carver. And yesterday, Natalie made my dreams come true. Not yesterday, sorry, last week.
2: But Natalie made my dreams come true. That is something I did whilst I was in Naples. You know, it was my first time of trying things.
0: Mm-hmm.
2: I'd never eaten pumpkin before. And I probably won't ever again, to be honest. But, you know, it wasn't for me.
3: Pumpkins
0: love. All I think of pumpkin when people talk about eating pumpkin is that Bernie Mac joke.
2: What's that?
0: He goes, does pussy taste like pumpkin pie? I don't know. I never had a goddamn pumpkin pie.
2: Well, they say in Italy that pumpkin is like Botox. That's where they say it makes you very young. So I'll just rub it on my face instead. I don't want to eat it. Have you tried it?
0: I've never tasted pumpkin.
3: It's the smell. It's the smell. When you're carving it out, it's the smell.
2: That's what I told him.
0: Okay, that sounds all right.
1: Pumpkin ravioli with some goat cheese on top. Listen.
2: Okay, maybe I should add some goat cheese.
0: You were in Italy after that.
1: In Italy, what were they doing to you?
2: Well, I've never just pumpkin on a plate. I don't know. They thought it was strange that we don't really eat it, and so we just carve it up.
0: A wedge of pumpkin.
2: It was a bit. Add some olive oil on it. Made it more Italian. Put some olive oil on it.
1: Nice, but
2: not nice. Not for me, anyway.
0: Next time, we've got to get you over to the country of origin of Jamaican patties first.
2: Yeah, I need
0: because
2: to try
0: she's
2: one
0: never
2: of those.
0: Tried a Jamaican patty.
1: Ooh.
0: And America, the home of candy floss.
2: Never tried candy floss. What? But I don't need to, do I? It's just.
0: You haven't lost so much to candy floss.
1: If anything, you don't need to up until this point.
2: Yeah.
1: Purely so now, at this stage in your life, you can be like, crap, that was a big thing.
2: Okay. Alright, well maybe
1: there's not enough firsts in life, I feel.
0: This is true.
2: Next time you come in, Jelani, bring a patty or some candy floss.
0: Yes, there you go.
2: One or the other.
0: Candy floss patty.
3: Yeah. I dare you to go into a Jamaican West Indian restaurant and ask for that. Just for the reaction.
0: Can I get a lamb patty, but can I get a side of candy floss?
2: Yeah. Jamie Oliver would rustle up, wouldn't it?
0: It does sound like
1: pumpkin patty.
2: Pumpkin
1: patty.
0: That's something that'll be in stock. Starbucks next week. That'll be in Starbucks, and Jamie Oliver will start making jerk candy floss. Until next week, I've been Michael Payne. We've had the very special guest co-host Jody Abacus. We've had a Jelani Blackman in as well.
2: Albums out on Friday, Jody. Go get everyone. Go get the album.
0: Jody's album's out on
3: Take This and Grow Flowers out on Friday.
2: Yes.
0: And Jelani, when's the new music out as well? Might as well get that.
1: November 16th.
0: There you go. Callum McSwiggin's up next, if I'm not wrong.
2: Yeah.
0: All right, we'll see you next week.

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1: Yeah, we're off! Hello, and welcome to another slick as fuck edition of Camp COVID Fan Club. This is Five Star Family Fun Size Fan Club. My name is Nick Helm, and I'm joined by my host,
2: Nathaniel Metcalf.
1: And you're listening to Nick and
2: Nathaniel Metcalf's
1: Fan Club. My name, I gotta just get back straight into my name's Nick. I don't know how to do this. No.
2: Do you reckon there's anyone listening that don't know who presents it now?
1: Yeah. I mean, those are the sorts of questions that keep me up all night, Nat. It's been a what a week.
2: It is a week, isn't it? What a week. Oh, crikey. It's too much, isn't it, now?
1: Yeah, but, you know, it's, we keep it light.
2: But yeah, I mean, this isn't...
1: I don't think anyone, our listeners...
2: Anyone's here for news?
1: Yeah, no one's listening for news updates. I don't think anyone would really appreciate a hot take on world events during this show. So, just to know, it's awful.
2: It is. What a world. It's almost like, it feels like it's bad already. Can we just stop now? Can we just have a bit of a pause now and just let us try and recover a bit?
1: Just one thing at a time, guys.
2: One thing at a time, please.
1: But it's awful. Anyway, so what have you... First rule of fan club, tell your friends about fan club. Second rule of fan club, please, for the love of God, tell your friends about fan club, isn't it?
2: Now more than ever.
1: Now more than ever. So we've just had a huge technical issue where Zoom decided to reinstall on my computer 15 times, sending me a new password update every single time. But I'm in, and I'm happy to be here, and we are off. We don't want to burden you with any of the technical issues that get behind us each week, but every week there is something technical that will happen that will mean that we're biting our fingernails right up until...
2: We're just trying to do a show. That's all. We're trying to do our best.
1: We're trying to
2: do difficult circumstances. We're doing this all from our own homes. We don't really have the infrastructure that they might have at FUBAR, the FUBAR studios with all their technical wizards.
1: And their earmuffs.
2: Yeah, big ear. We don't got any big earmuffs like we used to do. I miss those earmuffs.
1: Yeah.
2: We haven't got big microphones. This is just from the one that's on my computer. We haven't got people bringing us cups of tea during the show.
1: I think I miss that the most.
2: Yeah. I used to have a green tea, and I used to have a tea or coffee, depending on my whims.
1: I never had a green tea.
2: Did you not have a green tea?
1: I hate green tea.
2: All right, what was it? Like some sort of fennel tea or something? It was like a herbal tea, an herbal tea, wasn't it?
1: It was chamomile tea.
2: Chamomile tea, yeah. I miss those days.
1: It feels like such a long time ago, Nat, doesn't it? That you're forgetting more than you remember.
2: And we were there getting tea every week. We're like the worst excesses of Chris Evans and Radio 1. People running after us, bringing us... it was mad. There were heady days, weren't they?
1: I don't even drink tea. I don't drink tea at all for the rest of the year. But for the rest of the week, and then every week, I would stock up on as much chamomile tea as I could possibly drink. Running for a piss... every time we'd play a song, it would be overflowing with piss. Yeah. I was back at FUBAR, and now when I'm in my own home,
2: I barely manage a dribble.
1: Barely be bothered to get up from my wipe clean sofa. just think, what's the point? Who am I showing off for? No one. Just sit in the filth.
2: We used to go to Nisa sometimes when we used to go to Nisa.
1: I mean, when I lived on the other side of Nisa, I used to go to Nisa all the time. And then when I moved and I was on the other side of Nisa, I mean, oh my goodness me. I never went to Nisa again. Never looked back. Never thought about Nisa. But I feel like those Nisa days. Do you know what I got reminded of on Facebook the other day? It said, this is a memory from 2 years ago, and it was me, you, and Hayley Campbell on FUBAR.
2: Oh, yeah, I did see that.
1: We've had our second anniversary.
2: Oh, we've gone through it. So it's probably this week. Maybe this is it.
1: No, because who was our first guest? Jack Barry. Joel Dommett was our first guest.
2: And it wasn't Jack. It was Jack Barry, wasn't it?
1: Portrayed by Jack Barry. And so was Hayley our second guest?
2: Yeah, I think so. I think so.
1: Maybe we've just gone over 2 years, so we need to reset. This is our third season now.
2: Phase three. We're like the Marvel Universe. This is the first one of the new look. We're setting, we're sowing all the seeds in this one that will be, we'll be picking up in future episodes. Even though we have started very nostalgically,
1: no,
2: we're looking towards the future.
1: I think that's wrong. I think phase three in Marvel is where it all starts paying off.
2: Oh, is it?
1: And it starts
2: we're
1: getting
2: really
1: good.
2: Get our act together now.
1: Yeah, this is when we actually have to, you know, but we've got a year, and then at the end of phase three, that's when, you know, we can kind of like all get killed and come back as holograms in phase four, because they realise they haven't got any characters that people want to see.
2: Yeah. And are we now worth lots more money as the protagonists? Are we now... We're now getting paid like $50 million to do this every week and things. Is that right?
1: Nah.
2: No. With inflation, I guess we're worse off.
1: No. With inflation, yeah, we are worse off because everything else goes up in price except for us. We are. Doesn't matter. Let's not talk about it. Right. Before we get into what have you been watching and stuff like that, what have you been doing this week? How's your cycling going, Nathaniel?
2: Still doing it every day, popping out, trying to do distances, trying not to be afraid of cars and being afraid of parked cars in case they might just pop out at any moment and try and run me over.
1: Well, I would say never don't be afraid of cars.
2: Yeah, good advice. Good advice. Been doing a bit of that. I've been tidying up. I've been going through clothes. I filled up two bin bags full of old clothes that I never wear. There's no charity shops open, are there? So I've just now got bin bags in my room instead of piles of clothes and things. So just replaced different bits of rubbish. But now it looks even more like rubbish because they're in bin bags.
1: I just think that's basically what living in your house without leaving is. Basically, you turn into like a recycling sorting plant. Like, I do my rubbish. I go down and take like bags of rubbish down to the bins in my flats. And then I come back upstairs and I make dinner. And then I've just got loads of rubbish again. And it's just sort of like, it feels like my whole life now is washing clothes, hanging clothes up, then putting the clothes horse away because it halves the size of my flat, then washing more clothes, getting the clothes horse out again, taking recycling down, recycling the glasses and the cans and the bottles, and then getting rid of the rubbish, and then I come back in my flat, I get one like delivery through the post, open it all up, my flat is a shithole again, and then it's just like, but it's just perpetual, there's never a moment when my flat isn't just covered in shit.
2: And right, I think actually just tidying up almost makes it worse, because you go, oh, I've done it, and it's sort of tidy for about 10 minutes, and if you just leave it forever, it's sort of fine. Like,
1: it maybe looks good for like half an hour, and then as soon as I do anything, I moved my living room around a bit at the weekend, and I meant to move it back by now, but I just can't be. I can't be bothered. I'm looking for kind of like a constant. No, do you know what I mean? It's just like, that's what my living room looks like. that's what my bedroom looks like.
2: Yeah.
1: That's what that room looks like. Do you know what I mean? And it's just, and it never is. It's just always, always a shithole, no matter what I do. And for fuck's sake, I do like being in my flat, but oh, I just can't wait for the point where you can just leave and then get a bit of rubbish and put it in a bin and it not have to have like a resting period of 3 weeks in your own flat.
2: I think as well, staying in just means that you accumulate more rubbish just because it's like, I feel like you'd be out more, but it just feels like you just got bins filling up. And I feel like I'm constantly washing up and doing various things. It just feels like I didn't do this much before. Didn't used to take up like a third of my day doing this. But it does feel like that's all I do.
1: But if it doesn't take up a third of your day, then you are just living in filth.
2: Yeah.
1: Which is what I do. Because I refuse to spend a third of my time tidying up. I mean, it's just like, you just don't go, I just know that you have a drink and then you put a glass down and then you have to say to yourself, if I don't do it now, I'm going to have to do it later. I know that's part of being an adult, but it's just fucking never fucking ending. It's never ending. Oh, God. Just makes me want to get everything I own and throw it all out the fucking, not just out the fucking window. Just, you know, like some sort of 1980s music video where it's just all tumbling down from a balcony onto the streets below. And I just hate it. Hate it.
2: If it was the 1980s, though, and like loads of like DVDs and things were falling from a window, they wouldn't even know what they were.
1: They wouldn't know what DVDs are in the 1980s.
2: Be futuristic. You say there's a film on that. They wouldn't believe it. Couldn't even comprehend it.
1: When I did that, when I filmed an IKEA advert in 2010, and what the advert was, we filmed it in Poland, and the advert was advertising a storage unit in IKEA, and the storage unit is so good that I get home and my girlfriend is throwing all my stuff out the window, and she's throwing them all out, and like, those are the jeans. Those are the T-shirts. These are the socks. These are the shoes. Do you know what I mean? It was all like in categories because it was such a good piece of storage. And then right at the end, she starts throwing CDs at me. And then that's the joke. It's like me going, oh, boy, now it's the CDs. And then me running off. But because there was no health and safety, they literally just ninja-starred these CDs at my head and they exploded on all the cars behind me. And I literally had to sort of like run for cover in real life.
2: What country was that ad shown in?
1: I think it was Poland. It must have been Poland because they read, because I had to learn Polish, but for the thing. I mean, I'm pretty sure I've gone into that advert before on this. But
2: it's weird that they don't just use someone from Poland, right?
1: Yeah, I thought it was weird when they flew me over there and then didn't tell me I had to speak Polish. The only reason that I ended up speaking Polish was because I overheard that I had to speak Polish and I said, can somebody write it out phonetically for me? All of my auditions were in English. And then they fly you out there, give you like a five-star hotel. I was there for like 20 hours. And do a costume fitting the night before, go to bed, wake up first thing in the morning, it's minus 10, it was minus whatever, but there was 10 feet of snow, and I was wearing like a T-shirt and a linen jacket, and it was just the worst, and it was so cold, and yeah, so you're out there, but like, at no point did anyone say, oh, by the way, can you speak Polish? And I was like, if they had, I'd have said no. So it's literally half an hour before, or maybe it was the night before in the costume fitting, I found out that I overheard a conversation saying that I'd be speaking Polish. And I was just like, whoa, whoa, whoa, whoa, whoa, I'm going to be speaking Polish. And they were like, yeah. And I was like, well, I don't know any.
2: Wouldn't you also just have like a really bad accent because you've just learned it?
1: Well, I'm also pretty sure that if I had learned any Polish, none of the Polish I would have learned would have been usable in an advert. It's just been all swear words.
2: Yeah, randomly. Like, maybe you have to get somewhere approximating what those words will look like, and then someone comes in from Poland and overdubs you. But again, it does feel like a lot of effort to have you in the advert.
1: Just get a Polish person to do it. Mm. I honestly don't understand, because it would have cost money to put me up in a hotel. It could have cost money to fly me over. Like, everything would have cost money. I just couldn't. I still don't understand.
2: I don't get it.
1: I still don't understand it. And it's like Armageddon, isn't it?
2: Yeah.
1: You know, it's easier to teach an oil driller to fly into space than it is to teach an astronaut how to drill oil. You know, it's easier to teach an actor to speak Polish than it is to teach a local man to be one of the finest actors of his generation. Ej, kochanie! Mieszka! Przepraszam!
2: It wasn't like people in Poland. You haven't got a massive fan base in Poland that they were using to...
1: I do now.
2: Oh, yeah, from the ad.
1: Yeah, from the ad. Every time we go down the street, everyone throws CDs and shit at me. It's great.
2: But that was that before the ad as well, didn't it?
1: Yeah. Synergy. I can't... It's probably why I got hired, to be fair.
2: I guess that makes sense, yeah, yeah.
1: He's the guy. No, it's so weird.
2: It happens in places where the ad wasn't shown as well.
1: Yeah, it's not just CDs. It's normally just like great handfuls of human feces that it's just... slapped at me.
2: I guess it's probably what you're known for, and therefore they hired you. They sent you to.
1: Yeah, I can't quite work it. I can't quite work it out. What came first, the IKEA advert or the social hatred? But it's weird. It was really weird. But yeah, that's. But literally, they were like. This man up a ladder behind the camera just had like a stack of CDs that he would whip at me. And they would explode on the cars behind me. And I was literally like going, what the fuck? And then I jumped out of the way. And then they were all like, yep, that's a wrap on it. And then everyone moved inside. And I was left on my own outside. And I was like, I'll go. And I got in the car and went to the airport. And no one said goodbye. Crazy. One of the weirdest jobs ever. And it didn't pay that well either. But that, there you go.
2: That was right when, that's right when everything was happening as well, right? You're doing well in Edinburgh and things at that point.
1: I think, 2007. So I did an advert just for Edinburgh, which paid off my credit card bill. And my overdraft and everything like that. And then I did Edinburgh. That Edinburgh was the one where, at that point in my career, I didn't have any money, so I couldn't afford any shoes or anything like that. And then that Edinburgh was the one that Jimmy Carr came to, and Daniel Kitson, and Canton and the gang. And then... they put me on Russell Howard's Good News, and I think after I filmed Russell Howard's Good News, I went off to do this IKEA advert, and then after that, I never did any more adverts. I don't think.
2: There we go. I was a big fan of your special you put out on Saturday, Nick.
1: Good. Thank you. I forgot to mention it last week. I should have mentioned it last week, really. It would have been a little bit... I'm not sure how many people we get listening to this live and how many people just listen to it as podcasts, but...
2: It's available now, though, right? You can get it... Can you get it downloaded?
1: Yeah, we just launched it last week. Last Saturday was sort of like... It's difficult because, you know, I think a lot of what's happening at the moment is that we creatives feel like we're under a lot of pressure to produce a lot of content during the thing. And I don't really I don't really understand. Yeah, I can completely understand that.
2: Isn't there, that people think you've gone away otherwise, and so you need to kind of, if you're reliant on live work, or live work is one of your big things, I think everyone feels a kind of pressure to do things to show that you're not going to be going away for 6 months or invisible. Especially on social media, I think that's what it's there for. I think that's the same way that people used to, you know, you'd have some comics that used to tweet about every gig they're doing. But often it's not really even promotion. It's just to kind of, a lot of it just seems to be to say that you're doing it, to show that you're busy and working.
1: Yeah. Yeah, I don't really, I mean, I get it. I do get it. But I also think that, I think at the moment, online content is sort of like, well, for instance, so this special that I released, I recorded it 4 years ago, and I was unhappy with my performance on the night, and it took me a long time to sort of like get around to watching it, and then that before, I mean, the show itself was the launch for my second album. So the show's called All Killer, Some Filler, right? So the story behind the show is, but this is also sort of like me trying to explain how online content works, right? I did a second album launch. I'd done the first series of Uncle, or maybe the first two series of Uncle. I'd done Heavy Entertainment at that point. I'd done my second album. I think we were just about to start filming the third series of Uncle. And so rather than kind of like just release the album, I did like a big album launch at the O2 Kentish Town Forum. And on the night, there was like a technical problem that happened right at the beginning of the show, which derailed the show for like the first 7 minutes. But then also, you can see in the footage that basically the time between the show fucking up and then they fix the problem, but that nobody takes like a minute on stage or a moment on stage to go, oh, okay, we've fixed

0: together, right? So the band are live, but you play like tracks to fill out the sound a bit, right? Yeah. Everyone does this, right? And so I'm off stage. I can't come on stage because I haven't. I've got an entrance. So I've got to basically fill for like 5-6 minutes off stage, just by sort of like improvising, trying to, you know. And at that point, I'm thinking, are we going to have to cancel the show? Is this a permanent problem? Is this going to take an hour? Is this going to take half an hour? Is this like irredeemable? Is this like this huge embarrassment that we've, you know, packed out the forum, but, you know, we're going to just have to send everyone away, you know? It's sort of like, or does everyone have to go to the bar to get drinks? Or is everyone just going to sit there? Are people going to... So I'm just backstage just absolutely fucking having this panic attack, but at the same time I'm filling. So I'm just like commentating on what's happening on stage and talking off the top of my head. And it's sort of like, it's an absolute fucking nightmare because none of it's planned. And it's just me basically fighting for air and treading water and just trying to keep my head above water and just keep the show going without having any information passed to me whatsoever. Then all of a sudden the show starts.
1: Right, this is just a little gig for you.
0: This was like this huge, it was a one-off gig as well, where we hadn't had enough rehearsal time. The whole thing was an absolute fucking, well, the whole thing was sort of like, so I was organising all my own costumes, which is what you always do, but on something on this scale, it's just kind of like, I don't have like someone off stage going, here's your, you know, not like going off and on and someone's dressing me or anything like that. It's kind of like I've got all my costumes there. I've like layered them all up so that each time I take off a layer, there's a new costume, you know. So you've got to sort of like reverse engineer all of that. So there's the costumes that we've got these big screens that are having like images projected. So I'm sort of like trying to organise all of that. We've got the band rehearsals. I'm also finishing off the album and approving the album artwork and the artwork for the show. Like it's like this 3-month endeavor where you're basically, or maybe it was, you know, the album took a, you know what I mean? It's just so much time and effort put into like all of these little details. And I'm basically the guy that's doing all of that. And then Live Nation are really great at promoting it and selling it out and everything like that. But all of the details that you see on stage, they were kind of like put together by me. And so it's just this huge thing. And so you're completely stretched and spread thin. Why? Because I think people think that there's infinite money and a huge team that are sort of like helping you. But even when we had something really complicated, like when I did One Man Megamist, we had like an Evel Knievel stunt show set, right? That was sort of like really elaborate with these ramps and a giant ring of fire at the back with a projection screen in the middle and all of that. And I think everyone thinks that, oh, that's this huge team. Well, that was Sean Wiegand, my tech, and he built all of that in his garden. And then he got a truck and he drove it up to Edinburgh and he put it. Do you know what I mean? It's just kind of like that's the effort of two people that are working together that you do all this.
1: I think that's part of what made those shows, those Edinburgh shows and that show, work so well and made them sort of feel so novel and different was that they felt like massive shows, whereas the Edinburgh Festival is partly that you go into essentially a tiny black box that maybe holds between 50 and 150 people, and what you get is a very basic, like, no tech. And there's that thing with stand-ups as well, isn't there, where people just talk about man and mic, and it often just is that. You've got this incredibly low-tech thing of someone just comes on, speaks into a microphone for an hour, and leaves. Whereas I think they were in an environment where you're so used to seeing that, your shows were like sort of spectacles and big sort of visual kind of... And they were, even like the smaller end ones were like sort of big rock shows in that way that you would have like a sort of almost like Metallica show or a Alice Cooper show. You'd have lots going on. There was a big visual element and costume changes, and it was sort of big and showbiz at a time when that wasn't like that. And your typical show in Edinburgh was nothing like that. And I think because you're so used to people losing money that have no bells and whistles at all, yeah, to go into a room that you know is probably once like a gym or something.

0: thing and see it kind of laid out with this proper kind of almost theatrical backdrop, with things on stage that you realize you're sitting down and seeing all these little items of things on stage that, you know, over the next hour, all these items are going to be, are going to be used by the people on stage, and you had a live band and things. So it doesn't even look like a normal show in Edinburgh. Edinburgh is quite a small scale thing. And to walk out there, you'd be like you were just about to watch like a sort of West End musical or something. It was that sort of high production values, right? It felt like, no, but I mean the staging. So you go out, you saw something like that. If you went to see a musical, you'd go out and you would see the set that the musical was going to be performed on. And it was a bit like that when you walked into those rooms, and there were rooms you might even have been in that same day that would just be empty rooms with a mic in the middle.
1: Yeah.
0: That's what you'd have.
1: But that's sort of, but part of the skill of stand-up is to transform like a black curtain and a microphone into an hour of entertainment.
0: Mm.
1: But then what? Yeah. But what I always tried to do was I tried to sort of like add a little bit of showmanship and spectacle and, you know, do something that was a bit different. Or not really. I'd never really thought I was doing something that different. I just thought this is sort of, it was more like true to what I wanted to do.
0: Mm.
1: And I started off in theatre anyway. But the point is that you do all of that, and then on the night it goes badly. It doesn't go badly, but the beginning fucks up, and I took a misstep at the beginning where I felt like I shouted for 2 hours, right? And then Chris at Co-Faster Stroke was like, watch the film. And I was like, oh. So I watched the first 3 minutes, and I was so sort of like embarrassed by all the tech stuff and by my voice in the first song that I was just like, oh. And I couldn't watch it. And he would, like, once every 6 months, he would sort of like go, try and watch the show. And I'd watch. And and basically, so 4 years later, COVID happens, you know, the coronavirus happens. And I've got, like, some time. And I'm going through lots of my sort of, like, older shows going, maybe I could release that as an audio file, or maybe I could do something with that, because I'm sort of like a completist and a comedy fan. And I try and think about it in terms of what would my fans want. My fans would probably want what I would want from like my favourite comedians, which is kind of like, you know, a look at all of the archives, DVD commentaries, you know,
0: from you are someone that buys stuff like that. You will buy DVDs and special editions and type things.
1: It's difficult because I would never assume that that's what people want. But at the same time, you are trying to like go, but if I was a fan, what would I want? You know, so it's kind of like that difficult step between, you know, being modest and being an arsehole. You know, you're so modest that you're actually not giving anyone what they want. And you're not actually helping yourself. So I ended up watching the thing and watching the video that Chris made me watch. And I thought, I was just sort of like, so sort of like, because there's so much time had passed. I was sort of like a little bit overwhelmed by how good it was on the night. The audience were incredible. And because the audience were incredible, I did a really good job. And it's just this, it was just like this perfect night, but it's also because it was a one-off and there were fuck-ups, it's this time capsule of what happened on that evening, rather than we performed this show 60 times and it's the slickest possible version it is. And because it's so raw and it's rough around the edges, it feels live, you know, it feels like a live event, right? So it's taken like 4 years in the making, 2 weeks of re-editing it, you know, putting together a trailer for it, selling tickets, raising awareness for it. And basically the thing is, you can just release it, which is what's happening at the moment is, you know, you release something Tuesday morning and everyone's consumed it by Tuesday lunchtime and looking for the next thing, right? And this is a show that's 4 years in the making. So the whole point of Saturday was basically to like do this big announcement. It's basically, the whole point of the gig in the first place was to do a big concert to promote the album. And then the whole point of Saturday, we do a live intro and a Q&A around this album launch concert is to do a big launch to promote now the fact that there's this DVD on sale. And I think that people get a bit confused thinking that the actual launch is the event. And the launch is just an awareness event so that people are now aware that they can buy the DVD, right? Or they can buy the download, right? And so as an example of how consumption works at the moment is you release it, you do the Q&A, and you go, brilliant, I finally released my first ever feature-length kind of like special into the world. And the very next thing people say is, what are we doing next week? You know, and you go, oh, yeah, because they've watched it now, and now what's next? And it's just about kind of like, oh. And for me, it was just kind of like, well, I did that song contest thing, and I did this, so I might end up doing one other thing. But I'm not going to do something every day because I think that it all gets lost. And also, you know, I've been working for like 3 years on an album and it's not finished. But when if I do finish it within the next 3 weeks, for instance, I probably wouldn't release it during now anyway.
0: Yeah.
1: Because it would just get lost and eaten up.
0: I think that's, I think that's true. I think you can worry too much about that stuff and just do stuff at your own pace. You know how hard you work and how much you produce. So it's not really, I don't think it really matters so much. And that people who like it will wait for it, you know, they'll wait for whatever's next.
1: But some people are great at just cranking out content and like, you know, Bilal that we had on, a few weeks ago, like 5 weeks ago, he does that championship manager thing. Have you seen that?
0: Yes, yeah.
1: It's really funny. And he does that every week. And then he's starting up doing the acting thing again, the acting classes. But he's doing it on Zoom. And so he's like producing like two things a week. And then and there's people like Katie Pritchard, who was in I Think You Stink with me. And she sort of like writes a song a week and does like a music video a week. And then she does like, I can't even keep track on how many concerts she does. She does like a Wednesday thing and a Saturday thing. And so there's people that are really sort of like embracing that technology and sort of like treating it like, okay, right, this is an income, and they're sort of like monetizing it, which is great. I don't know if I'm, I think that there's different things for different people. So I think I just want to sort of like do a little bit here and a little bit, or just do something that's sort of like, oh, I've worked really hard on this, so I'm going to release this, and I'm going to do this, and I'm going to release that. But they're sort of like a month apart or whatever. And then some people are doing quite a lot. But the way it works is that as soon as you watch something, you're always looking for the next thing. And I just find that sort of, it's crazy, really.
0: Yeah, but also what you've just done is release something which is, you know, 4 years old and was the result of a lot of work. So it's now just a piece of work, right, that exists in the world, like a film or a piece of music anyway. So it's not quite the same thing, whereas I think a lot of what other people are doing now feels like, people specifically, but I mean there's a lot of sort of disposable content that's coming out of the minute as well, right? Whereas what you've done is sort of produce these things which feel like they've got much more of a back end than they are these events that existed before the lockdown maybe and will continue to exist after it.
1: Yeah, maybe. But I think that also when you're creating something, it's difficult to tell. I think all entertainment has got a disposable element of it.
0: Mm.
1: That, you know, that exists for this moment. And then we move on. Like TV kind of does work like that. And you don't really know what's going to sort of like resonate and stick with you. You know, something like Smell of Reeves and Mortimer, that could have quite easily been disposable. But it's a series that I think about all the time. And I revisit quite a lot. And it was a huge influence on me. But that could have been lost to like 1991. You know?
0: You're right. I think that's something that's changed in the culture in the last few years, where it seems weird. When I was growing up, you would have thought the thing that would stick around the longest would be something like sitcoms would get repeated all the time, and they'd have this sort of classic elements that could be shown multiple times, and people had a relationship with them. And now in the last few years, I guess channels like Dave have made things like panel shows are things that get repeated all the time. Yet a lot of those things in the 90s and early 2000s would have been made with this eye to the people making them, thinking, well, this will be on once and that'll be it. They show, you know, they show things like Mock the Week from...
1: Exactly. And it's topical, and it's kind of like, well, how has this got longevity? And all they do is they put the date, well, have I got news for you? They say, this is the date it was recorded. And then you go, that's all the context people need for repeated content. Yeah. But I also think that, for instance, going back to Reeves and Mortimer, you could go, what's the equivalent of that? And will we ever have anything like that ever again? And sort of like an equivalent of that is something like maybe not an equivalent of that, but a modern day version of popular entertainment is something like Tiger King, where everybody watches it, but it's like a flash fire, you know, where everybody watches it, and it's consumed, and then we move on very quickly. And it's had this huge cultural impact, but I don't know whether it's got a long-standing cultural impact.
0: No, I think something like Tiger King is just replacing what would have been, you know, it's almost like it's now possible to have that water cooler moment of people would have had with broadcast TV 10 years ago, and they're now managing to have it on something like a streaming platform because everyone talks about it on social media so much that everyone watches it at the same time. But I don't think it's a strong enough documentary that people are going to watch it again or multiple times.
1: But also, you know, can you imagine like anyone going dressed as Joe Exotic for Halloween? It's kind of like, yeah, but it's sort of like, it's. I remember when I was at university, maybe in the second year, people were dressing up as Austin Powers going, groovy, baby. And you go, I mean... But that was, no, that's slightly different. That was a case of, well, is it different? That was a case of kind of like, the first one was like a cult hit. And then the second one was this huge sort of blockbuster. Mm-hmm. And then when it entered into the mainstream, it was just kind of like, it was oversaturated, you know?
0: You mean really?
1: I just think that even now, mentioning Tiger King feels woefully out of date, you know?
0: Yeah, it does. Do you mean Reeves and Mortimer as being something that felt like... Because I guess that wasn't like a massive, massive hit, but it was a cult hit, and I think the people that watched it really loved it.
1: But they were like, I think even... When did Channel 5 happen? We had four channels.
0: Yeah.
1: So it was a hit. It was a huge hit. And anything that went on BBC Two on a Thursday or a Friday night was something that you talked about on Monday at school. And maybe I'm just sort of like, maybe it's raised to, maybe I'm just talking about my specific, my specific experience. But I feel like that sort of stuff, you would release... It's just weird the way people consume things. It's so different because you would release an episode and you would talk about that one episode for an entire week and then another episode would come out and then you talk about that episode for an entire week and then another episode would come out. You talk about that episode for an entire week and then eventually the series would happen and you would talk about the series for years and years, like what a classic series. And now it's like a series will come out, you'll watch it all in one afternoon, you'll tweet about it, and then you'll move on to the next thing, and you'll forget about the series, whether the series ever existed. And it's just kind of weird. Right, we're going to, I've just been reminded that it's headphones, not earmuffs, chamomile tea, Jack Barry was 25th of May 2018. So we have had our 1 year and 2 year anniversary. I can't believe it's been 2 years. Absolutely fucking mental. Right, going to play an Alice Cooper song and then we're going to move on and do fan mail.

0: Tom and Nathaniel Metcalf's Fan Club on FUBAR Radio.
1: We are back. That was Alice Cooper.
2: Oh, we're back. We're back. Hello.
1: that was a very psychedelic-y, Alice Cooper-y. It's different every week, isn't it?
2: He's eclectic.
1: He certainly is. Where's that from?
2: I can't remember. What's the name of the song?
1: Hard-Hearted Alice.
2: Oh, that's from Must Love Love. That's a good... I think that's a good album. That was the album that broke the band up. But I think it's a good album. Comes in a cardboard box with stains all over it. It's good. it says, contains one muscle of love. thank you for watching my show. And really.
1: I thought it was great. I really would recommend. I mean, it sounds like we've set this up. But I loved it. I thought it was terrific. And I think it's a really good record of the kind of shows you do. And I sort of wish in hindsight that you'd done it, that it'd come out 4 years ago. It feels like a really nice kind of time capsule of all those kind of big shows you're doing.
2: Yeah, but I'm sort of glad that I did it now because I forgot that I could do that sort of stuff.
1: Yeah.
2: Anyway, thank you. Thanks everyone that watched it. And if you haven't watched it, watch it, for fuck's sake. What are you waiting for? Let me pause this. So what have you been a fan of this week, Nat?
1: Seen a few bits and bobs. I saw, I tell you what, I was a fan of last week, actually. And I was disappointed it wasn't on Monday, was that Monday before last, BBC Four showed the first two episodes of All Creatures Great and Small. And I absolutely loved it. I didn't even mean to watch it. It was like, oh yeah, this is All Creatures Great and Small. And I watched this for a minute, got so sucked in. And I thought they were going to be showing them every Monday. It wasn't on this week.
2: Why did they do that then?
1: I don't know. It was just showing two episodes at random.
2: Because this is what you believe that they should be doing at the moment.
1: This is all you want to see now. You just want to see James Herriot walking around the Yorkshire Dales with where he's probably getting something a bit wrong. So he's only learning to be a vet, so he might get something a bit wrong. Then hopefully at the end he tries his best. And the Yorkshire farmer says something like, "You're all right, actually, Mr. Idiot." And it's sort of a bit nice. And he perhaps feeds a lamb with like a little bottle or something. Put this on all the time.
2: Such a comforting series.
1: Yeah, it really is. It's really nice.
2: Do you remember? Do you know what year it was?
1: Was it 78 or 79? But I think it goes right into the mid. I remember it when I was a kid.
2: Oh, yeah. I was named after, what's he called? Peter Davison's character.
1: Tristan.
2: That's my middle name, is Tristan. Nicholas Tristan Philip Helm.
1: Ah.
2: Named after Peter Davison. And I told him, I did a thing with him once, and I told him, I said, you're my favourite doctor. And Peter Capaldi was stood a foot next to him. So I remember All Creatures Great and Small. I loved it. Those actors were all fantastic. The guy that played Siegfried, what was his name?
1: Robert Hardy. He's a really great actor. Like, it's one of those funny things where you think, I mean, again, it just feels like you're being needlessly nostalgic, but you're going, God, they're all good on this. And they're all like really putting a shift in, all the actors.
2: And because it's a period series, does it feel like it's ageless?
1: Yeah, I think so, yeah, because I guess it's just it doesn't feel from any kind of era. And like when it was saying, I think of it as like an 80s show, and that's late 70s, but it does have that, yeah, because I guess even at the time, it's sort of just set pre-war, so I think it's like got that sort of, yeah, very timeless quality. Really nice.
2: Do you remember that other veterinary series called One by One? It was set at the zoo, and there was a vet at the zoo. Was it One by One or Two by Two? I think it was One by One or Two by Two.
1: Two by Two makes sense, wouldn't it? As like a Noah's Arky thing.
2: Yeah, but I think One by One is sort of like a reference to a Noah's Ark thing. But
1: One by One.
2: Or maybe it was Two by Two.
1: I don't remember either.
2: It wasn't Four by Four. That's a plank of wood. I think it was, I don't know. I think it was Two by Two maybe then. It's about a guy. I just always remember there was one. He had curly hair and a beard. And there was one episode where there was some sort of protester that climbed into the tiger cage and they found their bloody remains in the morning. It was One by One. It was One by One. And who was what's the name of the actor in it? Do you know Natalie? Yeah, and they found his bloody remains. I just remember there being like a close-up of a bloody severed hand, Rob Hayland, a bloody severed hand in the foreground of the shot as they approached, like something out of Jaws.
1: I was going to say, that wouldn't happen on All Creatures Great and Small.
2: You'll just get a bloodied hand. It was a very dark episode, and I just remember it gave me nightmares. I must have been about 4 years old.
1: An arm covered in cow shit, maybe, but not covered in blood.
2: Not covered in blood. Well, depends.
1: It does depend, actually.
2: And you also saw a film called Villain.
1: I watched Villain the other night, which was really good. It's like a Richard Burton film. I'd never seen it before, but like it's one of those things I hear a lot about. It's 1971, and it's kind of based on the craze, but they obviously it's too close to it, and they don't want to align it with the craze. So they have this character called Vic Dakin, who's basically both Cray twins, like put together as one sort of avatar for them.
2: That's Richard Burton.
1: Yeah, Richard Burton playing like a Cockney gangster.
2: Is it good?
1: I loved it. I thought it was really great.
2: Is he good, isn't it?
1: Oh, he's good. Yeah, he can't quite do the accent, but what he comes out with is like what's obviously meant to be a Cockney accent is this sort of quite odd accent. He's got this sort of almost like you can hear the sort of Welsh in it, but it just makes it sound really odd and unusual. It's right. A bit like Tom Hardy does voices, and you go, "Where's he meant to be from?" A bit like that.
2: Sure. Well, Tom Hardy was Welsh in was it Locke?
1: Oh, is he? Was he Welsh in that?
2: He does this really weird sort of like broad Welsh accent in Locke, which I just thought that was such an incredible film.
1: I haven't seen it.
2: People hate it, but I just think it's really, I think it's, they've literally gone, what's the most boring thing that we can make a film about? And they've gone, is it cement drying? Yeah. Let's make an action thriller about cement drying. And then they do, and he's in a car, and he's basically overseeing a cement contract as they're pouring cement on a building while he's in a car trying to get somewhere else. And the whole thing is him trying to sort of like talk to the contractors over the phone, going, "Don't pour it yet. Don't pour it yet, boy. Don't pour it yet. Because if that cement dries, and it'll crack all of our lives into smithereens." Because it's a metaphor. And it's just like, it's kind of like, it's this really weird, bizarre, not quite Welsh accent. And it is genuinely tense. But it is literally 2 hours in a car listening to a man telling other people how to pour cement. It's fucking insane. And it can only be like a bet that went wrong, which is sort of like, I dare you to make a film about the most boring thing in the world.
1: Yeah, it probably did sound like that.
2: It must have been. I think it would have been like an artistic challenge. They would have gone, "We're going to challenge ourselves by making a thriller that is really tense and interesting, and it'll have one location, which is a car, and it will be about cement." I think it's interesting. So should we do some fan mail? I can't work out what time we're meant to be on. What time are we on?
1: I think this should be about 5 minutes.
2: We've got five minutes. Right. Okay, so here's our fan mail. Play the music, Natalia. "Hi, guys. I've been in lockdown for 13 weeks now. To be honest, miss some men of things, but especially Miss Raymond. Do you like Penelope Wilton? Dexter. I love you, Penelope Wilton. Love Penelope Wilton.
1: I love Penelope Wilton. I think she's brilliant.
2: Thanks for your message there, Dexter. Thanks. Sensational show, guys. You are both wild stars and a pair of absolute snacks. I would like to have you for dinner at some point. If you had to eat each other, which bit would you start with? I think I will start with your monkey nut toe. I think they would be delicious, and I'd pop a smattering of sea salt on them. Yummy, Nolan." Christopher Nolan there.
1: Got some interesting listeners.
2: If we had to eat each other, where would we start?
1: What's a monkey nut toe?
2: I think it might be your little toe.
1: Okay.
2: I don't know. I've never heard that before. I think it's just the ramblings an insane cannibal.
1: And is it to our show? I basically, you know.
2: All of the listeners to our show have cracked up and they're no longer... their opinions are no longer valid, basically.
1: Right.
2: They've all turned into dickheads. Hello, chaps. If I was going to start with Nat... I don't know. Would you get the worst bit out of the way first so that you could... It's difficult.
1: I think I'd try and do, well, that sounds even worse. I was going to say I'd try and keep you alive for as long as possible.
2: Just end it. if you have to eat me, don't eat me while I'm alive.
1: Okay.
2: All right. I would just, if you, when you eat me, Nat, as delicious as it might sound, don't eat my liver. It will kill you. Hello, chaps. Have you seen the film Dirty Dancing 2 Havana Nights? I thought it was a load of old pap, personally, but I miss dancing and I miss dirty stuff. Sadly, this film did not fulfil my needs or holes. And there are there any other films you can suggest that would be just the ticket for those requirements? Stan in Ham. Well, Stan, if you're in Ham, then it sounds like you're fulfilling your own requirements right there, as it is. What I would say, what did I watch? 9.5 weeks is good. Is it though? Somebody recommended it to me and it's been on my things to watch list. I don't know. I just think, what, for dancing? Do you know what? Not, just to change it quite quickly. There is actually a remake of Dirty Dancing that was kind of like a stage version. I think it was a stage musical or something like that. We'll do one more bit of fan mail, then we'll play a song, and then we'll get our guest on. Okay. Hello! Love your bloody show! Why is it so good, though? Nick, I enjoyed your sequined hot pants on Saturday night, and to be honest, I'd enjoy them any day or time. You have a pretty bum crack. I would like to explore it more. Are you on Tinder? Nah, I would also be up for seeing yours. Love you. And this show to the moon back. Satan.
1: I'm worried about the people who listen to
2: it. One more bit of fan mail and then we'll get a guest on. Unlikely lads. Now the lockdown is slowly being lifted. I was wondering if you fancied going for a run in a forest. I really hate the jog, but I think it'd be better if it was accompanied by you whispering John Carpenter in my ear calling me a cunt. Thanks, Bobo. You got that. I mean, you just download the... I mean, I stopped listening to what I was reading out halfway through because I'm just thinking ahead to what's happening next. But if you fancy going for a run in a forest... No, because that's what this is for. You download it and then you can...
1: Go for a run.
2: We'll always be in your ears, Bobo. We're always in your ears from now on. All right?
1: We're always in your ears, Boba.
2: We'll always be with you. May the forest be with you.
1: Yes.
2: Yes. All right, okay, cool, whatever. It's difficult. It's a fine line between being a nerd and being an asshole. So we'll play a song now and then we'll get our guest on.
1: Yes.
2: Yes.

0: Tom and Nathaniel Metcalf's Fan Club on FUBAR Radio.
1: We're back, and we're joined by the nation's favourite lexicographer. Is that a word?
2: No, but lexicographer. But I love the nation's favourite. How many do you know?
1: I've got this. Don't worry, ladies and gentlemen. allow me to introduce to you the nation's favourite and mine favourite lexicographer.
2: Yeah.
1: Miss Susie Dent.
2: Hello.
1: This is Susie Dent. Welcome to the show.
3: You said lexicographer isn't a word.
2: I don't think so. If you use it enough, the thing that I always tell Countdown contestants when they try a word that sounds completely ludicrous is, it might have been around in the 16th century. I'm sure you'll find it in a historical dictionary. So I'm going to look it up just in case.
1: If lexicographer isn't a word, then why did I think that it was?
2: Well, lexicographer is not exactly easy, is it? No, I'm afraid it is lexicographer all the way. An etymologist is not easy either. None of our lingo is...
3: Etymology is like the origin of the word, right? So that's where the word comes from. So what is the etymology of lexicography?
2: Okay, that's a good one.
1: It's
2: the sibling of lexicon, obviously. So it goes back to the Greek for a dictionary, lexicon, a word book, and writer. So that's essentially what a lexicographer is, somebody who compiles dictionaries. And it was, I think it's 17th century, so that word has been around for 400 years almost.
3: Wow.
2: Yeah. Wow.
1: Do you ever get bored of being asked about words?
2: No. Because I'm such a nerd. No, I really don't. And the really sad thing is that wherever I'm going, I will try and tell somebody about some word or other. Like, I went out this morning and it's been really hot recently, right? And then we've had rain today here anyway, and I said to my eldest, wow, can you smell that petrichor? I just love it. And I then tweeted it, and it was, petrichor is that wonderful smell that you get from rain falling on hot earth, and it's unique and there's nothing like it, and I just love it. And she just looked at me as if I was mad and then just went on to talk about something else. And that's generally the response that I get from anyone who knows me well.
1: I can absolutely understand that. Right, so I'm really, really into films, right?
2: Yes.
1: And we do a family quiz every Saturday, right?
2: Nice.
1: Where I have to go away. We all go away. There's my mum and my dad, my sister and my brother-in-law, and me, right?
2: Yeah.
1: And we write 10 questions each. And the first week we did it, I was the film round, but it turned out that overall I scored so low because I only know about films. And that was the round I was in charge of, right?
2: So okay.
1: I said, we won't do it like that. We'll all pick something that isn't our favourite round. So I did literature last week.
2: Yeah.
1: And my dad did the film round, and he said, his question was, name any director that directed any of the Jaws films, yeah?
2: Right.
1: So you could do that, could you?
2: Spielberg, no?
1: Yeah.
2: Was it that? Yeah.
1: Yeah, absolutely. Okay. Without even thinking.
2: Yeah.
1: My mum didn't know.
2: Okay.
1: Which was sort of crazy. But the person that she listed was Peter Benchley.
2: The writer.
1: Who's the writer of...
2: Yeah, very cool. Yeah.
1: Well, it's sort of cool, but it's sort of like it's incredibly obscure compared to the fact that Steven Spielberg, the film overtook the book.
2: Yeah.
1: Loads of popularity. And she went straight to the guy that wrote the original, which is crazy.
2: I think she's got a good mind.
1: Oh, yeah, sure. But she didn't know Steven Spielberg. Anyway, so what happened was everyone said Spielberg, and then I said Junet Schwartz, right? Because he directed Jaws 2.
2: Very good. I would not have known that. Okay.
1: So I just thought everyone's going to say Spielberg. So I say, I think the key to a great question is to, if you don't know the answer, it's a bit of trivia and then you learn something.
2: Yeah.
1: Or there's a bit of trivia in there so that you might be able to work it out.
2: Yeah.
1: But there was me and my sister. And I said, well, because, do you know what other films Junet Schwartz directed? And my sister said, no. And I said, well, he also directed Santa Claus the Movie and Supergirl. Which me and you both went to the cinema to see. And she looked at me like I was starting a fight. I was like, so some people hate facts.
2: I try and couch all my facts in like normal conversation. So I've given up. I gave up a long time ago saying, do you know where this word comes from? Because that's just immediate glaze. So I try and kind of sneak them in, but even that doesn't work. And I just, you know, the one thing that most of us when we grow up really wish is that we'd learned more from our parents, or that we'd spoken to our grandparents more about their experiences and that kind of stuff, right? So I was just trying to instill that curiosity, but there just isn't. And that's the only knowledge I can impart, because my general knowledge is generally not great. But I do know about words.
3: You know what you know. So I think it's naturally going to come out in things, right? So what's something which is a stone cold obvious fact that you know, and a word that you know, just because other people don't know it, it doesn't take away from that.
2: No, it's true. But it's just trying to kind of share that delight and share that curiosity. And I mean, obviously, like, people who are interested in words, and when I've done my tour, which is a very unexpected thing for me to say, but I do this kind of show where I talk to people about words. I mean, they lap it up because they are there. They're purely there because they love words. And so that's, you know, ready-made audience. It's just trying to, it's family, I think, basically. It comes down to my family just not being particularly interested. But hey.
1: But that's the thing. That's the thing about natural interests. You know, some people don't have like a strong interest in some things.
2: Yes.
1: I always think that, you know, if my I can just absorb information about films, like dates and directors and stars and years and, you know, budget. Mm. I just absorb all this information without even trying, and I've always been able to. And I just was like, if my brain was geared towards that and biology, for instance, you know, school would have been just incredibly, you know, it would have been a breeze, you know.
2: Yeah, you're right. We pre-select, don't we? And it's the same with, you know, the classic of a boiler engineer trying to explain exactly what's wrong with your boiler for about 10 minutes. And you just think, I really don't want to know this. I just want you to fix it. It's the same thing. But do you know Mark Kermode? He's one of my idols when it comes to film.
1: I know, well, have I met him? I don't think I've met him. Oh. You know of him, obviously.
2: You ought to be the Wittertainment stand-in when they're on holiday.
1: Yeah, I don't think, anyway, let's...
2: I'd love that. Anyway, I didn't know about you in films, so I'm glad I did.
3: Simon Mayo was there, and we were both very excited to see Simon Mayo in front of us, a couple of rows.
2: Yeah, he's great.
1: Yeah, it was Emma. We went to see Emma. Simon Mayo was sat 2 rows behind us, and then on the way out, I was just like, Simon Mayo? and Nat was like, no, it's not.
3: It
1: actually was. Have you got any claims to fame like that, Susie?
2: No, you just reminded me of a friend who saw Meatloaf like two rows in front of him in a cinema, and went up and said, Mr. Loaf, please can I have your autograph? And he's never lived that down. Have I? You know, I think I'm quite weird in that I don't really get starstruck. I think one of the reasons that I have kind of hopefully flown below the radar on Countdown is that I don't, it's lovely to meet people, but you know, they are people. Oh, this sounds very true. It just sounds like a rubbish cliche, but they're just like you and me. So I don't kind of think, oh my God, you know, I am sitting next to whoever, because for the most part, they're completely unstarry and unpretentious and lovely. I mean, a few exceptions that I won't name here, but,
1: because I'm here.
2: No, I'm definitely not going to know. But I've had goosebumps from sitting next to Ranulph Fiennes, just because I'm obsessed with mountains, even though I've never really been up many, and certainly never been, you know, mountaineering. But I just, my bookshelves are packed with mountaineering stories. I just love them. And so sitting there listening to him was amazing. But I'm trying to, yeah, they've not really stuck in my mind for that reason. Just amazing encounters. Maybe because I've not really had many.
3: Interesting, because I would have thought, like, you've got that kind of prime spot as well, because you're Dictionary Corner in Countdown, so you get next to, you know, you have your sort of celebrity And you think you've been doing the show now since 1992. So in that time, you must have had lots of people sat next to you.
2: I have. And it's not that I don't admire them. I am full of respect and admiration. It's more that I don't kind of... I don't know. I don't know quite what it is. It's just that I don't kind of see them as these sort of starry, elusive figures, because they are just, you know, lovely people who sit next to me for a day. I definitely have the best seat in the house in the best gig in the world. But it wasn't just me from 92. So in 92, we were rotating. So there were other people who sat where I did. And I went full time, I think, in about 2003, probably. But
3: I
2: still
3: remember
2: long
3: that period. But you're always the best one, Susie.
2: No, I'm sure people really miss the others.
1: Well, I doubt it. I also think that maybe the power shifts when you do Dictionary Corner, where all of us, it's not like you're meeting people at their most confident and best.
2: No, that's really true.
1: Suddenly they're expected to be lexicographers and then all of a sudden, I know I get really nervous whenever I do it. And then all of a sudden, we're entirely reliant on you to make us look good. And so the power shift is just kind of like completely different. It's not like...
2: Yeah, that's really interesting. I think this has come out all wrong because it makes me sound really blasé, and I promise
1: it doesn't. It doesn't.
2: Okay. It's just that it's funny because I've been reading a book by Greg Jenner, if you know him. He's brilliant on Twitter, called Dead Famous, and it's a history of celebrity. And, you know, people have been famous for all sorts of weird reasons. And it just kind of pierces that whole bubble. And I think it's because I don't want to be part of it. I don't want to be, and I know I wouldn't be anyway, because I'm not that kind of person. But flying below the radar is where I'm really comfortable. And you know that, Nick. So for me, I kind of assume that other people are, you know, quite similar. And so it's not like this wonderful meeting with somebody who's absolutely amazing, I've been in awe of all my life. It's just like another really lovely person who I get to talk to and learn loads from. So it's not blasé. I'm not being blasé about them. I think I'm just being blasé about the whole idea of celebrity.
3: No, I think that's something that happens quite naturally. I do stand up, and so does Nick, and I think that there's lots of people within that world that growing up I would have been completely in awe of. But then when you do shows and things, and you might do a show with someone from TV or someone you've admired for years and years, that when you meet them in real life, you talk to them and you go, oh, of course, you're just talking to someone you've met.
2: Yes, that exactly.
3: They become iconic in that way, and they become real people. So you're not talking to the icon in terms of the word icon, I mean there, Susie, to mean the sort of image of them.
2: Yeah, very good. Thank you. True sense of life.
3: You're talking to them as you just meet them and you're just having a chat with them because you're in a dressing room with them or whatever. And then you go out and do a show, and you're essentially, in that case, you realise you're both doing that evening, you're both doing the same job.
2: Yeah.
3: You realise that you've got a lot more in common in those moments than you did watching them on TV or whatever.
2: That's completely right. And I think if you, before either of you went on stage and you felt really nervous, would you be more nervous about what those people that you've admired for years think about you, or the reception that the audience in general will give you?
3: To be honest, I would like them to like me, because I'm desperate for to like me, I think.
1: Well, your peers to approve of you.
3: Yeah. To go, oh, that was good or something. And if someone says, someone I've admired for a long time says, oh, that was funny, or I liked that thing you said about X, Y, Z, I'd be going, oh, thanks very much. And I'd be absolutely chuffed to bits. More so than these muggles in the audience.
1: Absolutely. I remember when I did, I did my third ever gig, and I had a friend that ran, what's the one in Greenwich called?
3: Which one?
1: Up the creek.
2: Oh, yeah.
1: I did a gig down up the creek, and my friend ran up the creek, and someone had dropped out, and he had a warped idea of how many gigs I'd done. I'd done three, and then all of a sudden I was on supporting Simon Amstel, and I had to do 20 minutes, and I didn't really have 20 minutes. And I was in the dressing room, and I was just so out of my depth that I didn't even realise it. And Simon Amstel was really nervous.
2: Ah.
1: And he'd just been on holiday, and he just got back from holiday, and he was obviously huge because he was doing like Buzzcocks and everything at the time. And I was just in a dress. It was just me and him. And he was really nervous, and there was like a whole crowd of people. And then I think my friends who were all builders had come to see me, and I was sort of like, had up until then just been unemployed or working in admin or something like that.
2: Yeah.
1: And I went on, and my mates who were all builders were like, they'd just seen me, and I used to sleep on their floor and stuff like that. And they saw me on stage, and then Simon Amstel came over, and he repeated one of my punchlines to me in front of them. And they were all but like the fact that Simon Amstel, he did that to me. It was my third ever gig. And it was like, I was shit every single gig after that for a year. But it was like 3 days.
2: What a moment.
1: It was an amazing moment, but also it kind of like you realise. I think I said something to him. He said, I'm really nervous. And I said, well, you'll get by on name recognition for at least 5 minutes. And he went like, ha. like it's true, but then you actually have to be funny. And he smashed it. He was incredible. But it was like, it was a sort of gig where you suddenly realise there's that guy off the telly. And in actual fact, he's just like me. If not actually more self-aware, because he knows what is expected from him.
2: Yeah, and it's the expectation, isn't it? It's like suddenly finding on Twitter that somebody amazing has followed you, and you just think, wow, and it's because of one tweet. And then you just think, but then the rest of what I tweet is not going to be that good, and then they're going to unfollow me, or they're just going to be really disillusioned, as if they really cared. But it's that kind of... Yeah.
1: Every tweet is another tweet to keep them interested now. You've got audience exactly. One. And you just think, I've got to make this one count.
2: Exactly. That's exactly it. And I was so nervous about going on Twitter for a long time, because I hate the idea that someone disapproves of what I've said or just thinks this is boring or whatever. And it was Rachel Riley who persuaded me to do it. She said, you know what, I think it will really toughen you up. And I think she was right. I mean, I don't get loads of trolls or anything, because all I do is words. But
1: I almost think that you use Twitter exactly correctly, which is you're educational and entertaining. It's like, I mean, this just sounds... Sounds like I'm gushing.
2: No, that's really nice. It's purely because I don't want to put myself out there. It's the whole thing of, and I guess in a way, what I can't get my kids interested in, I hopefully will get other people interested in by tweeting, hey, did you know that smell of rain on hot earth is called petrichor? So thank you. So I think it's a slightly cowardly way to use Twitter, but also one that suits me.
1: No, I think it's actually really respectful, and I don't think it's cowardly. I think it actually does something that a lot of other... Twitter's just a minefield, you know?
2: I know.
1: I try and use it for basically... I tell people about shows that I've got coming up, and then keep people interested in between then. I'll write dick jokes. And then when it gets to sort of like... Over the last week, I've written a couple of political tweets, which are more to do with just human decency and, just a complete disbelief of stuff. But I tend to keep my personal life out of Twitter. And some people are all about their personal life.
2: Yeah.
1: And I find that it creates... so much divide and so much anger that in actual fact I've got like very positive messages in my live shows, and when people come to see them, it's kind of like that's where I talk about my stuff.
2: Yeah.
1: But if you put people off before they've even got a chance to see what your message is, then I think that Twitter ends up kind of like eating itself. Whereas what you're doing is you're kind of like uniting people by like these positives, which is you're teaching people about the history of the language that they're using. And it's kind of like there's no kind of like barriers to that. It's kind of you're uniting people, and you say it's a cowardly thing, but in actual fact, I think it's quite difficult to... to not personalize Twitter and the instinct to just tell people that you don't agree with to fuck off.
2: Yeah, exactly. I bite my tongue quite a bit, but the mute button is a friend, let's face it.
1: And I'd rather mute someone than block them.
2: Me too.
1: Because when you block them, then it's like a badge of honour.
2: Yeah, they've got the pleasure and they'll talk about it for ages.
1: Yeah.
2: Yeah, I'm with you. But I think,

0: fake on Twitter, do you then get hundreds of people piling on and saying, oh, it's actually spelt like this?
1: I have to check them and check them and check them and check them. I did a podcast called Something Rhymes with Purple, which we abbreviate to SRWP, and loads of times I put SWRP, which people love to tell me about. But generally, I think I've been all right. But I have deleted a tweet or two where I just think, actually, that just came out all wrong. And then you feel guilty for the people who actually liked it and all that stuff. So, yeah, you're right. It is a minefield. But, you know, I think a good thing to do sometimes is just tweet and run.
0: Tell us more about the podcast, Susie. So this is Something Rhymes with Purple.
1: Yes.
0: What does rhyme with purple?
1: Well, there are a few things. There's curple, which is part of a horse's backside. And there's also herple, which is to walk with a limp, after a long walk particularly. So there are a few things, and it was one of those ones where we just sat around for ages trying to think of a good title, and in the end that one just sounded quite fun.
2: What's the basic concept for the podcast?
1: Well, like all podcasts, it's a bit like it's a bit like sitting in a studio before the red recording button comes on. So it's just me and Giles Brandreth, and we're totally different people, which is a kind of odd mix in a way, talking about words. So we choose a theme for each episode, and then we just, you know, Giles says, oh, where does this come from? And then he'll throw in a name-dropping story or a theatrical anecdote, and then ask me again where this comes from, and I will chip in. And it just, do you know what, he said to me, I think this is where you are, of all the things that you've done, you are the most you in this. And I think that's kind of true, because we just rattle on. And you'll know, with a podcast, you've got no sense really of other people listening. Then you get this lovely collective of people who write in, and they become this sort of wonderful gang of people that just generally share what you share views that you do, or share the passions that you do and stuff. And that kind of community spirit is really lovely as well. So it's that kind of two-pronged thing, which I really like.
2: I think we have very different fans.
1: Probably.
2: Our fan mail this week was absolutely horrific.
0: It was horrific.
1: Give me an example.
0: I'd be too embarrassed.
2: Somebody told us how much they like rimming.
1: I see what you mean. So they weren't kind of telling you guys that you were really boring. They were just...
2: Oh, no.
1: Like, sharing everything.
2: They're trying to outweird us, but they succeeded very quickly.
1: And then, do you read these out on the next one?
2: Yeah, we read them out.
1: Okay, well, there you go. Then you'll get more.
0: Our producer puts them up, and we read them as live, and then we're terrified and we think... I mean, surely she's supposed to protect us from playing people that write in.
1: But yeah.
0: She puts it up and makes us read it out loud and encourages them.
1: I can't wait to hear some of these.
0: Charles Brandreth is someone I think of as, he would have been someone in that sort of, he's an almost, he's one of those Dictionary Corner countdown people that I very much associate as being like a regular Dictionary Corner person, right? Is that how you met him?
1: Yes, that's exactly how I met him. So he'd been there way before I was, and sat there, as everyone knows, in one of his silly jumpers. And Giles is, more than anyone I've ever met, able to kind of summon a fact, normally a bogus fact, out of thin air. So like a word will come up on Countdown. So it was frankincense, right? And he would say, oh yes, this was coined in 1792 by the Archbishop of Canterbury, and then go on about the origin. And I think, wow, you know, for about a year or two, I was really impressed. And then the more familiar I got with the dictionary, the more I realised it was just total bullshit. But he just... sounds so convincing, and he knows it. And we had a million downloads on our podcast, which was brilliant. And we were just about to go on GMTV, and in GM, well, we were talking to Ben Shepherd, I think it was, and suddenly we had 2 million downloads apparently. And I looked at Giles, and he looked at me and he said, "Yes, we've just reached 2 million downloads." And I came off afterwards and I said, "It's 1 million." And he said, "Oh, it doesn't really matter." But what was amazing was that kind of myth perpetuated itself. So now we do have 2 million downloads, which is really nice. But it's that kind of complete credibility. I think he just

0: got the number wrong, but it becomes self-fulfilling. And I guess that's maybe how politics works. I'm not sure.
1: It becomes self-fulfilling in terms of downloads, but it doesn't change the origins of frankincense.
0: No, it doesn't. That's the thing. It doesn't. But as far as I know, the office didn't used to get lots of letters. Doubting the origins.
2: Saying we've had 3 million downloads.
0: Go for it.
2: We'll just have it.
0: Exactly.
2: Right.
0: Exactly. But the other thing about Giles is he is genuinely a lovely, lovely person. And we may be miles apart politically and, you know, in terms of he loves celebrity. I kind of run away from it. And yet it's I just love him dearly because he's just his knowledge of poetry is second to none. Every single day during lockdown, he has been learning a poem in the space of like 5-10 minutes and then delivering it to Twitter. And I love that about him. I love the fact that he is always, always trying to learn more, even if it's not the origin of frankincense.
2: Giles Brandreth always strikes me as someone who always sounds like he's playing just a minute.
0: It does, yeah.
2: He's not on just a minute.
0: Yes, that's really true. But then don't we all do that? I think I did a voiceover for a Cats Down episode and I was in there just in the sound studio with Rachel. So we were pulled out of makeup, went to the sound studio and we were chatting before and then suddenly the sound came on. I had to deliver this line that I think Jimmy was going to have he was going to wear a helmet that allowed him to read people's minds. It was a mind reading hat. And anyway, so I delivered my line and Rachel just stared at me and she said, "You never, ever sound like that." And I had no idea that I put on this broadcasting voice. But so I think we all do it, don't we?
2: Right, yeah.
0: I'm not sure I do it on podcast. But
2: I meant for Giles Brandreth more that he sort of taught, he's always giving that kind of oratory kind of story, yeah. Even when he's like just talking about on any occasion.
0: I think like that's true.
2: Going into some huge myth of whatever he's asked to talk about.
0: I think that is true. The last anecdote that he told me about, where that was completely true, was he was saying the one thing his grandchildren love him for is that he always buys them a Magnum. So during lockdown, he's been ordering box loads of Magnums and he throws them out the window at the grandkids. I just thought that was very sweet. But yeah, it was still delivered, you're right, in that voice. But yeah, I do, I love him to bits.
2: You will have seen, so if you started on Countdown in 1992, you've seen every different presenter and combination of, so you would have started with Richard Whiteley and Carol Vorderman.
0: Carol, yeah, it's Richard and Carol, and I owe them, you know, just a huge amount of thanks, really, because it was, they wanted to build, to have a kind of full-time team rather than have the sort of rotating lexicographer thing, and I was just there. Definitely the right time. I mean, I genuinely didn't, that wasn't the path that I chose. I went to work at Oxford University Press and they published the dictionary that we use on the show. And then my boss said, "I think you should go on." I'd only been there about a week and I resisted for quite a long time. And then finally he persuaded me to go on. And you know, it really was thanks to them that I got the gig. So I'll always remember that. And, obviously we'll always miss Richard. He was, also lovely, incredibly loyal, actually very gentle. Did you ever meet him, either of you?
2: No,
0: you're too young. But he was, he was a good guy and also incredibly incisive. So he was a brilliant political interviewer. Who I think he said in his lifetime he'd interviewed every single prime minister apart from Harold Wilson or something. Wow. So he had that other side to him, as well as the bad ties and puns and things.
1: And then Des Lynam came along.
0: Ah, lovely Des. Yes, what a smooth smoothie Des was.
1: That was more of like a left field choice.
0: Do you think? I don't know.
1: Well, he was only known as Sports, wasn't he?
0: That's true. But then so was Jeff Stelling. And that, you know, that worked really well. Yeah. I'm not sure Des actually really enjoyed Countdown. He was always, I think when he wasn't scripted, he was just one of the funniest presenters we've had. But I think he just, for me, I think he maybe didn't ever feel totally comfortable in that role. But not that he wasn't good at it, and the viewers absolutely loved him because you can't love Des. But he, I never felt that his joy was able to come across on Countdown.
2: I think that would have been the trickiest time to do it, though, right? Because
0: following of course.
2: Richard Whiteley, he's the only person who's done it. He's the only host you've had.
0: Yeah.
2: So constantly being brought into a show where you're replacing someone who was this much loved person who was so familiar to people and had been at that point for 10 years.
0: Yeah.
2: Been the only presenter. And then to step into those shoes, I think anyone would have had, it would have been tough for anyone. I think
0: that's really true.
2: You then have, you have two people that have done it. So then you become
0: one
2: of three or one of four.
0: Yeah, no, I think that's really true. And to be, you know, I think Des took it over absolutely brilliantly, and the viewers genuinely really loved him. He just wasn't there for long enough. And then we had Des O'Connor, who was such a gent, just such a gent. And his favourite part, I think, was the live audience. And because give Des an audience and he will just start singing and start entertaining. He's a born entertainer. So trying to drag him into, you know, sit into the presenter's chair and he was kind of singing or, I don't know, making silly knicker jokes with the audience was actually quite hard. But I think that was the bit that he loved most. And then Jeff was up for anything, Jeff Stelling, whether it was wearing a leotard or, you know, just being stupid and ultimately professional, and that he would prepare and prepare and prepare. So the night before every studio block, he would be up till 1 o'clock in the morning writing his notes and stuff. So, you know, consummate professional from that point of view. And then we got Nick, and now we have amazing Nick. He loves words, so that is just amazing for me because, you know, I have someone who kind of genuinely wants to learn stuff, and not that the others didn't, but I think for him, he knows the classics. He knows his poetry. He's a bit like Giles. He can just reel something off and also quite mischievous. I think only in the last kind of few years have we really seen the very mischievous side of Nick Hewer.
1: Was Countdown the first ever programme to be shown on Channel 4?
0: It was, yeah, the very first.
1: I think Richard. One of the things, because obviously we've done, Cats does Countdown together, one of the things that I think is so incredible about Countdown is what, it's almost like a bulletproof format. It's got like a multi-generation appeal where I think young people can watch it, students watch it, retired people watch it. It's got this incredible format that has kind of lasted for all this time. But also one of the things is when, before 8 out of 10 Cats started doing it, they did sort of like a series of 8 out of 10 Cats specials.
0: Mm-hmm.
1: Or they did like some Channel 4 takeovers where I think they did 15
0: That's right.
1: one.
0: The mashups, yeah.
1: And they did Deal or No Deal, because I did that.
0: So did I. It was freezing in that studio. Do you remember? It was in that little warehouse.
1: In Bristol.
0: Yeah. God, so cold. Yes.
1: It was weird. Yes. And then they did Countdown. And Countdown was the one format where it was just like, I think 8 out of 10 Cats does Countdown is better than 8 out of 10 Cats. Because 8 out of 10 Cats is kind of like inconsequential, where there's sort of a game, but it's really just a vehicle for... for material, for comedic material. Whereas, even if you're not into the comedy, you can still play the game. I think that's true. It works so well.
0: That's really true. And you only have to look at the audience. You know, they're laughing their heads off, but actually they've got their pens and papers and are trying to crack the...
1: Everyone's trying to do the conundrum. I think that's what's really great. I just think that's what's really great about it. Like, maybe there's that middle generation of people where you've got like students and then you've got retired people. And then Cats does Countdown sort of like fills in that middle gap where it sort of like brings that audience in. But it's just such, it's such an absorbing game that all you need to do is attach a couple of other elements to it. And then it becomes like this late night show.
0: It is all about the format, and generally it's not about the presenters, even though we've talked about all the brilliant ones we've had, but it is about the format, and it is how it kind of just sucks you in and you can't help yourself. And we're so lucky because it was brought over from the French program, Les Chiffres et les Lettres. So they have a really serious version of Countdown. I think the person who does my job is called Le Prof. It's very, there's not many jokes in that version of Countdown anyway, and this brilliant couple, Marcel and Jeannie Stillman, just brought it over and sold it to ITV for Channel 4. So And you know, the only award I think I've ever been part of in my entire life is the Guinness Book of Records for the longest, the longest running quiz show, but the one with the highest number of series I think we got. So did that was cool.
1: Did they bring the countdown ticking clock theme over from the French one?
0: Yes. So the whole format is pretty much the same, but ours is a lot jazzier. People who kind of go from Cats Down to watching Afternoon Countdown would find it really funny to call that version jazzy. But yeah, have a look at the French version and you'll see. Yeah.
1: Do you find yourself, do you still learn different words all the time, or do you know them all?
0: Oh God, no, I definitely don't know them all. So behind you, behind my Zoom screen, I've got the Oxford English Dictionary behind me. And that's just up on my screen the whole time because, you know, generally I'll kind of be just sitting thinking nothing, having a cup of tea in the morning and then just think, God, I have never in my life wondered where that word comes from. And then I'll just look it up. I've got it on my phone as well. So now that dictionaries are online or on your phone screen and, you know, the world is your oyster. It's brilliant. So I'm always learning new words. And the one that I learned quite recently, it's really old and it's called ipse-dixitism, which I know is a bit of a mouthful. And ipse-dixitism is accepting something as fact because someone somewhere said it. And it goes all the way back to followers of Pythagoras who just said, if the master said it, it must be true. And so it kind of links into the whole fake news stuff.
1: But what's that word again?
0: Ipse-dixitism. See, can you make a dick joke out of that one?
1: Ipse-dixitism.
0: Yeah. No,
1: but what I was literally just about to say was, I imagine that when you play Scrabble with people just ipse-dixitism.
0: That would be an amazing, but it won't be in the Scrabble dictionary, that one. That is no, in...
1: But with you...
0: Yeah. So
1: if you're playing Scrabble and someone puts a word down and you could just basically say, that's not a word, that doesn't count.
0: Yes.
1: Or you could make up a word and people would just take your word for it.
0: I know. I have done that on occasion. I tried
1: that. That's ipse-dixitism, right?
0: That is ipse-dixitism. That's really true. I am an ipse-dixit.
1: Play my book.
0: But I'm actually... pretty bad at Scrabble because I never play it, partly because people expect me to be brilliant and when I'm not I feel like I failed, and also because they use a completely different dictionary, so I figure I'm going to get confused with the Countdown dictionary, and it's not about length, it's about, you know, all the special letters, and so to avoid confusion I don't play it very often. And Colin Murray, if you know Colin, to this day has got his winning Scrabble sheet against me because he was so proud of the fact that he completely trounced me. But to be honest, that it wasn't that hard. I'm not that great at Scrabble. But you're right, I could bluff my way through.
1: Yeah, I mean, you could win every single game. You just need to have more faith in your ability to lie to people's faces.
0: I've done that in them. You know, have you ever played Dobble?
1: What's Dobble?
0: Have I played Dobble? No, okay. Well, Dobble is it's a brilliant kids game where...
1: Is that the one with the thing in the middle that you push down?
0: Oh, that's frustration, isn't it?
1: I thought there was a word game with the plastic dome.
0: Boggle. That's Boggle. Yes, Boggle's good as well. No, Dobble's got nothing to do with words. It's all about pictures and trying to match pictures on your card or one element on your card with loads of kind of visual elements in the middle. And I haven't explained that very well, but I have bluffed my way through that entire thing by just shouting out, you know, lightning. I can't even remember what else is on there. Dog, and just basically pretending that I've seen identical things and just claiming all the cards. So I have done that. So it's not beyond me to lie my way through Scrabble.
1: But that's not using any of your life skills. That's just you lying.
0: Exactly. But it's quite fun. I mean, you do it as a setup and then you do it afterwards.
1: No, Susie. No.
0: No, that is something I've taught my kids. But they have done that. And it makes people laugh, but you can only do it once.
1: Oh, God.
2: You kids to lie.
0: Well, only on that particular occasion. This is going horribly wrong.
2: Sure, you have this all the time. Do you also just have the 30 seconds to come up with the longest word? Okay.
0: Yes, we only have 30 seconds. But it's not just me, right? So I remember the News of the World when it existed years ago had me on page 3 below Britney Spears, which sounds really good, but it wasn't. It was exposing me for having an earpiece that said on Countdown, and that, you know, we were all cheating and that kind of stuff, which was just rubbish, because we had always been open to the fact, open about the fact that I had an earpiece, as did every other lexicographer. So our producers and our directors are absolutely brilliant at Countdown. So if they get something, they will feed it down. But that doesn't mean I don't get my own. And most of the stuff that I read out are the ones that I came up with. But, you know, I will never say I got if it wasn't mine. So it's a team thing, because I'm also trying to preempt predict what the contestants might come up with. But we do only have that 30 seconds, and we don't use anagram finders or anything like that. It's all brain power.
1: But that also says something about the people that read News of the World as well, isn't it? That, you know, of course it's telly. It's telly. Yes. You know?
0: Yeah.
1: I know, I've done telly in the past, and I've said something about the fact that it's been edited, and people go, oh, see, comedy's edited. And you go, yeah, telly's edited. What do you think you're watching? It's not like a live stream into, you know, it's crazy. You're always very generous as well. Like, so I'll be sat next to you, and then you'll come up with an amazing word, and you'll give it to me, and I'll be like, oh, wow. And then I look extra special. And I say, I think they could have had the word lung, and I would have missed it, but you were right there. You snatched it and gave it to me.
0: So, I remember giving Danny Dyer, when he was sitting in Dictionary Corner, I've given, you know, I write out the letters always on the top, and then I come up with my words underneath it. So he was supposed to look at the words underneath, right? But he read out the entire sequence of letters and gave it some kind of East End accent and said, yeah, you could have had that for 9. I said, okay, those are the letters.
2: Yeah,
0: it was brilliant.
2: You do a thing where, because I know there's lots of things where people sometimes put the letters in a circle.
0: Yeah.
2: Do you have other tips that might help us to get bigger on Countdown?
0: Yeah, it's a good question. I do sometimes write them out in a circle, but even after all this time, I haven't got a favourite way of doing it. I tend to just write them down as they come along, and then desperately, I see a word and then desperately hope for the right letters to kind of come up and finish it. Always look for adverbs. Always look for the L-Y's if you can. You know, I-N-G... re at the front of a verb. The thing that I am not brilliant at, even after all this time, is compound words. So, you know, words that are two things put together. Mm-hmm. I often miss those. I often am looking for one kind of long sequence. But, and also I do genuinely have really bad days where my brain just is not complying at all, and then I have, you know, then I have good days. But Rachel is amazing, because she is so competitive with herself. If she can't come up with a numbers round, she will go at it. She'll be completely zoned out from the rest of the show, because she'll just be sitting there trying to figure it out before the end. So I'm not quite as competitive as that, but I get cross with myself when people on Twitter say, oh, look, you didn't get that. But I always think, actually, do you know what, that's brilliant, because it's made them feel really good. And that's what the game's all about. Whereas if it was all automated and we got the longest word every time, it would be really boring, I think.
2: I think one of my all-time favourite jokes I saw on an episode of Countdown, and it was Tom O'Connor. His joke was, I saw someone doing a crossword on a train the other day. I said, 7-Up's lemonade. My favourite.
0: So Tom, like Des O'Connor, was another person. Maybe they were related, because they were just entertainers all the way through. So the moment there was even a 2-second lull in recording, they would be just, you know, talking to the audience, coming out with their sort of repertoire of jokes. And Tom was just, he was amazing. He just never stopped, as you probably know. I don't know, his mind, I don't know how he remembered all those jokes.
1: Do you find the tone between regular Countdown and Catstar's Countdown is incredibly different in the studio?
0: Weirdly, no. Apart from you don't have the... Well, you do sometimes have the nerves of the contestants, but John doesn't tend to get nervous, nor does Sean. So Yeah, no, I don't think I do, because it is the format again, isn't it? It's kind of that, it's that sort of comfortable arrangement of the clock. You've got the reassuring set, and I don't find it that different. I mean, obviously the register is really different and the content is really different. And you will know, we just talked about editing, that in fact, we record for what, 2.5 hours each show, and then they cut back. Especially if Johnny Vegas is on, we're there for about 4.5 hours. and it's just, yeah, I mean, by the time they've got to me, I think quite often we're what, if you were sitting next to me, we would have had what, 45 minutes of comedy before then?
1: I think it's awful, because I don't get to play the game. I've never played the game.
0: No, you just, you've been sitting next to me.
1: Which I love. I love it, yeah. Right? But the nightmare of it is that it takes them 45 minutes to introduce everyone.
0: Yes.
1: Then they play the game. So you're sat there for an hour. When you do Dictionary Corner, they come over you and you haven't said anything for like an hour. And then they go, right, now be funny.
0: I know.
1: With no warm-up.
0: Yeah.
1: So you've got no go, you've not got a ramp to get into it, and then you do it, and then I'm always like shell-shocked immediately after it's happened, and I'm sitting there going, and you're going, are you okay, Nick? And I'm like, yeah, I'm fine. and then it happens again. It happens like 3 or 4 times throughout the show where they just
0: over to Dictionary Corner, it's Nick. And then, I'm totally with you. And I think for the first few shows that that I did as well, I got so nervous that I kind of reached a peak, and then I started to go down in terms of nerves and all the adrenaline drops. So by the time he got to me, I was just spectacularly unfunny, because I'm not, I'm not a naturally funny person anyway. I'm only ever funny by mistake, I've realised. That is so true, Nick. Sometimes I will really get a laugh, and it will be in the car home that I realise I actually said something quite funny. I'm being totally serious about this, but I think now I just realise I'm not there to be funny, so I don't feel quite so nervous. But there is still that, he could say to me, Susie, we've got an American comedian on tonight. What's your favourite American word? And, not only do I have to think of an American word, but I have to be funny as well. And that is not easy.
1: Yeah, imagine that for a job. It's awful. It's absolutely
0: awful. I know, what a gig. But you get so nervous, and yet then you suddenly stand on the desk and serenade me, belting out these kind of lyrics, and I can't put the two of you together. It's strange.
2: Is the cast, what part of the cast iron format of it? I always love that idea of just having someone else on who, just before an ad break, will come on, and if they're an actor, they'll tell some sort of showbiz anecdote.
0: Yeah.
2: And if they're a comic, they'll tell you a joke. And I just think that's a really nice thing. It's like doing a little turn. It's like, come on and do your thing that you... I remember we were talking about Robert Hardy earlier. And I remember him on an episode of Countdown once telling an incredibly filthy showbiz anecdote at 4:30 in the afternoon.
0: Really?
2: Yeah, and it just seemed like, surely this is inappropriate, about the time he was on stage with diarrhea. And I was like, surely, surely not. It's a great format.
0: Gloria Hannaford is like that as well. She's so lovely and she's so elegant, and you just expect her to tell this really kind of heartwarming story, and then she'll tell some horrible sex joke again at tea time, which it won't be horrible. It will be very funny, but it's just that it's very unexpected. Robert Hardy. I don't think I was on with Robert Hardy ever, sadly, or with Stephen Fry. There are a few people that I missed out on.
2: Yeah, there are lots of those kind of... There are people, again, like Giles Brandreth, who are sort of like, in that era, feel like they were regulars, and you'd get them once in a couple of weeks on doing a
0: thing. Kenneth Williams was on all the time as well. I didn't meet him, but they had some amazing people on.
1: Right. Well, that hour is gone, Susie.
0: Okay. Thanks for having me.
1: No, don't go. No, right. We've got to play a game with you. Right. Your podcast is out. Let's do what do you call it?
2: Have a roundup.
1: Yeah. What are you selling, Susie? We've got your
0: selling?
1: Got your podcasts.
0: Yes.
1: What rhymes with purple?
0: Something rhymes with purple. What am I selling?
1: You don't have to be selling anything. What I would say was, as a birthday gift, last time I did 8 out of 10 Cats Says Countdown, I got a copy of Susie Dent's Weird Words.
0: Oh, yes, which is for kids.
1: Which is for kids, which is an amazing book.
0: Oh, but for kids.
1: Even for people that are kids at heart, Susie. It's never too late to learn.
0: I know. It's a kind of multiple choice thing, though, isn't it? There are a few Amazon reviews on that one where they just thought, great, I bought this as a word origin book, but imagine my disappointment when I discovered it was written for kids. It's like, yes, it is actually listed as a children's book. But anyway, I'm glad that you liked it.
1: I did. I loved it. Something Rhymes with Purple is available on all streaming platforms. And obviously, you can see Susie on 8 out of 10. No, 8 out of 10 Countdown. But Countdown, just regular Countdown. You can see
0: regular Countdown, normal Countdown. I have got another book coming out, but not for a while. Not till the
1: auction. What's that called?
0: It's called Word Perfect.
1: It's clever. It's got a double meaning. You're amazing. All right, Nathaniel, we're going to play a game with you now, Susie, called Better or Worse. Go for it, Nathaniel.
2: Better or Worse is a game where you have to say whether the next person is better or worse than the person before, based entirely on my own opinion. So you score points if you agree with me, essentially. Beginning with Mark Ruffalo. But is Mark Strong better or worse than Mark Ruffalo, based on my opinion?
0: Worse.
2: Worse, he is worse. Is Mark Hamill better or worse than Mark Strong?
0: Better.
1: Better.
2: Better. Is Mark Wahlberg better or worse than Mark Hamill?
1: Worse.
0: Worse, yes, worse.
2: Is Donnie Wahlberg better or worse than Mark Wahlberg?
1: Worse.
0: Worse. I'm going with Nick.
2: Better.
1: What? What?
2: Don't like Mark Wahlberg.
1: Nah.
2: Donnie Osmond. Better or worse than Donnie Wahlberg?
0: Donnie Osmond? Oh, he's so lovely, Donnie. And Jimmy, they've been on Countdown. Worse. Better is what I meant. Okay. I meant better. Yeah,
2: right.
0: Better.
2: Well, they have that. Don Cheadle, better or worse than Donnie Osmond?
1: Better.
0: Worse.
2: I think maybe worse. Don Johnson, better or worse than Don Cheadle?
0: Worse.
2: Better.
0: Okay.
2: Dwayne The Rock Johnson, better or worse than Don Johnson?
0: Yes, better.
2: Worse.
1: Oh, he really likes Don Johnson!
2: I love Don Johnson. Dwayne The Rock Johnson, better or worse than Don Johnson? Oh, no, I've done that, sorry. Chris Rock, better or worse than Dwayne The Rock Johnson?
1: Better.
0: Better.
2: Better.
0: Yeah.
2: Chris Pratt, better or worse than Chris Rock?
1: Worse.
0: Chris Platt, did you say?
2: Chris Pratt, better or
0: Pratt.
2: Worse?
0: Chris Pratt, yeah.
1: Worse.
0: Yes, worse.
2: Worse, yeah. Worse. I think that's pretty good. 7.
1: 9?
0: Ooh.
1: No, more than that.
2: I thought it was more than that.
1: But it's 9.
2: Apparently it's a 7.
1: Oh, God. I don't think it's a 7. I think there needs to be a recount.
2: Might have to do a recount on that.
1: I thought it was almost going to be a 10, except for
0: is it like,
1: that.
0: Is it like Top Gear? Is there a league table?
1: There is. So, while we're getting a ring count, I don't think it was 7. I think it was at least 8, if not 9.
2: I thought it was at least. Do that and I'll have a count up, because I think you got most of these right.
1: Okay, so if you scored a 9, you're in the same league as Tom Crowley, Tim Downey, Matt Goss, Nick Helm, Ironic, Chris, Rhys James, Marsha Julius, Ramesh Ranganathan, or an 8 with Omar Adeboye, Paul Gannon, Nick Semien, Naomi McDonald, Dan Troy. Do you know what, though? This is a new season.
0: Oh, so I can be the leader this week one.
1: Do you know what? You can be the first. You can be the first contestant of season 3, and you scored how many, Nat?
2: I think it's 8, but I think Natalie is still saying 7. So maybe.
0: Come on, Natalie. Be nice.
2: Let's say 8. I think it's 8.
1: I think it's an eight. Susie, thank you for being on our show.
2: Thank you very much for coming up.
1: I hope you enjoyed it.
0: Always love talking to you. Are you going to sing to me now?
1: No. We don't get paid enough on this to do that.
0: Okay.
1: What we're going to do is we're going to say goodbye to you now, but don't leave, and then we'll say goodbye to you properly afterwards.
0: All right.
1: We might edit that bit out, or we might leave it in. behind the scenes. Susie, thank you very much for coming in. Hope you're doing well. We didn't ask. Thanks, everyone, for listening, and we'll talk to you again next week. Thank you. Goodbye.
2: Bye-bye.
1: Oh, no, hang on. What's your song that we're going to play out?
0: Oh, yeah, my song. Okay, so this was early teenage years. Okay, this is me. I was a bit of a loner. I lived far away from all my friends. I used to kind of just take off on my bike and go and sit by the water. And I play this song, which is Joan Armatrading. Do you remember her? Me, Myself, I.
1: Oh, brilliant. Thank you very much, everyone. Goodbye.
0: Bye.
1: Have a great Friday or podcast or whatever you're doing. Bye.

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1: 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My name is James Acaster. Today, me, Marek Larwood and Gina Yashere are going to be putting our iPods on shuffle.

0: Jim Sullivan on FUBAR with Whistle Stop. Nice song. Nice song.
1: It's a lovely start. Yeah. Should I say my name first of all? Because people think, who is this person?
0: Can you say your name, age, and where you're from?
1: My name is Marek Larwood. I'm now 38 years old. And I'm, well, where am I from? I think I grew up on the Isle of Wight, so I'd say I was from there.
0: Why would you not? What made you hesitate?
1: I'll give you, I think I should give you the full details.
0: Yes,
1: so
0: please.
1: I was born in Norwich.
0: Yeah.
1: Not a good place to say you were born, really, but a lot of my family from then. I moved to Wales when I was two, so...
0: Can't remember. Can't
1: remember the move.
0: No.
1: I'm sure it helped out, though.
0: Yeah.
1: And at the age of six, I moved to the Isle of Wight, so I would say I'm from the Isle of Wight.
0: Six till... When did you leave the Isle of Wight?
1: When I was 18, 19, that sort of time, when I went to university.
0: Yeah.
1: This is pretty tedious. This is pretty tedious stuff for there.
0: Oh, mate, if you've never listened to the show before, this is right up our street.
1: I want to ease people into it slowly with just gentle background details.
0: Don't go thinking you're tedious for a second. Everyone's interested in the Isle of Wight. I've been there once.
1: Was it for... It's either... People say, I've been there with a school trip...
0: Yeah.
1: When they were young, that's what most people say.
0: Yeah.
1: Or going to the festival, the bestival now.
0: Yes. Yeah.
1: Or the other reason people go there is just to die.
0: I went there for a gig, so the answers, the final two are both true.
1: The key
0: I
1: art centre, I expect.
0: I died at bestival. That's what happened.
1: Really?
0: So, yeah, that's what happened to me. So, yeah, two of them. It was not a good day. And then I went home really early. I missed Stevie Wonder.
1: Oh, no.
0: Because I just was like, I can't be here anymore.
1: I don't like festivals.
0: No, why not?
1: I don't. Here's my big problem with it. I don't like other people jumping around in front of me. I remember people saying to me, why don't you like gigs? And I went to see, I think it was Polyphonic Spree, do you know them?
0: Yeah, there's a lot of them.
1: And it's supposed to be really, really fun.
0: Yes.
1: So there was just this twat in front of me. You know, you get twat... The problem is with shared experiences is that there's a 1 in 3 chance you're going to be in a close proximity to a total dick.
0: Yes.
1: And he was just dancing up and jumping. You know, where you're just there's no sense of personal space and just almost hitting me with his elbow constantly. So it was just a whole gig of me trying to not get elbowed in the face by someone who was incredibly happy and almost too happy. Yes. I feel they're emotion thieves, these people.
0: I think it's more annoying if someone's acting like inconsiderate like that and they're happy than if they're just aggressive.
1: Yeah.
0: Because if they're aggressive, at least like, you know that you're... But if they're happy and they're being really inconsiderate to everyone, you go, both these things contradict each other. You can't be... I don't like it that you're this happy with life, you think everything's great, and you don't realise you're making it worse for everyone else.
1: And it makes you suddenly start thinking, I'm the bad person for thinking old jumpy pants is a dick.
0: Yes, it must be me. I mean, the Polyphonic Spree are a very happy band, all about the sun. They sing about the sun a lot.
1: Yeah, it's sort of just nicking all the Jesus stuff and putting it into music, isn't it?
0: And going, imagine if we weren't Christians, but we were happy as Christians.
1: Yeah. I mean, it was all right, but a lot of gigs I've been to, there's been people who are more into it than you, and I think I'd rather just sit at home and listen to it.
0: Would you rather sit down at a gig?
1: I'd rather not go.
0: Not go at all?
1: Yeah.
0: Well, how many gigs have you been to, Marek?
1: Quite a lot.
0: Yeah.
1: It took me a while. I think when you get into your 30s, you sort of decide, actually, I don't... So you stop trying to pretend to like things.
0: Yes.
1: I think, do you know what? Fuck that shit. I spent ages thinking, must be something wrong with me for not liking these gigs or not liking going to this.
0: Must be a grumpy guts.
1: Maybe that's part of it.
0: Yeah.
1: But I just think, don't go. It's much better.
0: Yeah. Well, when I started going to gigs, I loved all the jumping around. I was going to see... metal bands and stuff. I was 15.
1: Oh, really?
0: And, like, I was loving jumping around and it's crowd surfing and stuff like that. And then I think I very quickly became tired of it. Like, within 2 years, I think, I was like, oh, do you know what? I'd rather not. I'd rather just... But then I went to see a band and I was sitting down and it was great.
1: Who was that?
0: A band called Why. I went to see them at the Union Chapel.
1: It's a good venue, though, isn't
0: good
1: it?
0: Good venue. Mm. Just sitting down and watching them do a grand piano set. Was really nice.
1: See, I'm quite into classical music and film soundtracks.
0: Yeah,
1: I was really annoyed. I missed Ennio Morricone at the O2 wherever he played somewhere. So I'm determined by next things to go and see more orchestras and things like that. And I think sitting down that would be good. But I was spoilt really because my first band I went to see was when I was I went over from the Isle of Wight to Portsmouth Guildhall when I was about 14 or so,
0: yeah,
1: and see the Manic Street Preachers.
0: Very nice.
1: And the supporting band was a band called Blaggers ITA. I don't know if you've ever heard of them.
0: No.
1: They're essentially football hooligans. Right. It was them and Credit to the Nation, which is a weird bill.
0: Okay.
1: And the lead singer of Blaggers ITA jumped into the crowd. And he was throwing records into the crowd and started getting into a fight with someone in the crowd. And it was when you were 15, 14, 15, this is amazing!
0: Yeah, yeah.
1: And the Manics were obviously brilliant.
0: Yeah.
1: And I think every gig's going to be like that. No, it's
0: not. There'll be fights all the time.
1: Yeah.
0: What Manics... what was the line? Was it when there were three of them or four of them?
1: Four of them, yeah, yeah.
0: Four of them?
1: Yeah. So when I was... So that's 23 years ago, 24 years ago? I think it must be. Yeah, insane. It must be, yeah. They were great. Was it Generation Terrace? That was their album, I think it was. Was that the name of the album?
0: That's a good time to see them, Manic.
1: Yeah,
0: yeah, so that's why you don't like gigs anymore. You saw people having fights and during the Manics' heyday.
1: Yeah.
0: And now you're going in to see the polyphonic sphere of people...
1: That was about 15 years ago. I haven't been to a gig for ages. I'm just an old man. He sits in his room.
0: Your iPod, do you think it's very... I think it's current?
1: No. It's quite nervous thing, isn't it, putting your iPod? It's like someone reading your diary, because you've got... You have to justify all the songs you've put on there. I don't know. Because you've put them on for weird reasons. I'm sure we'll get into it. When are you going to put one on? You're going to put one from your one first?
0: Yeah, I'll do one from mine first. I always think it's only fair that I take the first bullet.
1: How many songs have you got on your iPod?
0: 8,130. Not that many, actually.
1: I've only got like 440 on mine.
0: Have you?
1: Because it only fits that. It's about...
0: It's a little one. It's
1: about people who can't 8 see. Years old.
0: Mamek has a little iPod with a rubber case. The rubber case is quite battered, which means that good money well spent.
1: Yeah, yeah.
0: You would have been dropping this a lot, mate.
1: Yeah, that's been all over the floor. Spent most of its life on the floor.
0: Jumping up and down at polyphonic spree gigs.
1: But I think it's just after that.
0: Yeah, yeah.
1: I thought it was time to get myself an iPod and retire from the gigs.
0: Well, we'll come to Marek's in a moment. First of all, let's see what mine will throw up this week. First song. Okay.

0: first song from my iPod this week. It's called In the Event That Everything Should Go Terribly Wrong by Every Time I Die. That's what... What do you think about that, Marek?
1: Well, I think that Every Time I Die is pretty... I wonder how they came to that decision of what... when picking a band. How old are they? Do you know how old they are?
0: I don't know how... They're probably now in their late 30s, early 40s, I'd guess. So that album's quite...
1: That sounds like a band name that was made up by a teenager.
0: Yep.
1: Definitely a teenager's name.
0: Yes. Very emo. It's melodramatic. But also, I mean, you think it must be... But these things, we always think it's really serious. It could be a little joke. But
1: yeah, it could be.
0: That song didn't sound like a joke band, did it?
1: I mean, it could be someone who's got a heart defect.
0: Yep.
1: And they have that thing when they briefly die for 2 or 3 seconds.
0: Yeah.
1: And they come, this is how I like to imagine it, and they come back to life again.
0: Yes.
1: And in that 2 or 3 seconds, they've written some sort of, from the afterlife, a song.
0: Yeah.
1: So they're not even writing it. It's like this weird spectral sort of entity.
0: Did that song sound like it could maybe have come from...
1: A nasty one, nasty spirit.
0: Quite a nasty spirit.
1: I like it if they were really
0: Ghost
1: good,
0: of
1: nice
0: Christmas
1: ones.
0: Future.
1: Each one was like a Ouija board. That would be a good way to do a band.
0: Yes.
1: Go on a Ouija board and get them to write the lyrics. And then make a song about that.
0: Yeah, that would be good. But it'd just be loads of people's names and yes and no's, wouldn't it?
1: Yeah.
0: If there's a Ouija board song, it'd be Marion, Penelope, no, yes, no, yes, yes, yes, Susan.
1: But you could put in different music. That's good, though. I listened to that, though.
0: Yeah. That was quite... That album is called Hot Damn. It's a good album. But, like, I haven't listened to it that much. And I was saying to you while it was playing, that is... I got off light there, considering what songs could have come up from that album, because that album is a very screamy album.
1: Do you normally skip it when it comes back on your iPod?
0: Yeah, I think I would do it at the minute. Like, I would probably listen to it... Like on its, I'm not listening to it on shuffle. I would listen to it on its own if I was in like some sort of mood that I wanted to that was appropriate for. But like, yeah, I wouldn't really. It would be rare that would pop up on my shuffle, and I would be in that mood anyway. I think
1: if you had died, like their heart literally and been brought back to life, and you've been resuscitated, you're completely all right. There's no side effects.
0: Yep.
1: And you saw your iPod there and you think, oh, I might listen to that. That sounds like an approach. Would you go to that? Would that be the first song you listen to?
0: I think definitely after the chat we've had, there's no way I wouldn't.
1: Yeah.
0: I think, if I had that happen, I'd be like, you put Every Time I Die on, please.
1: Yeah.
0: Marek will understand.
1: And then and everyone else who listens to the show.
0: Yeah, they will all do it. Well, when people say that they've died like that, do you go? You strike me as the kind of guy who wouldn't just let that slide.
1: Yeah, it's. I mean, you can only die once, really, can't you?
0: Yes.
1: All these people doing all this other stuff. I've died for 57 seconds.
0: Yeah,
1: it's like, oh yeah, you know, I've been in it. It's like people. It's like comics who say, "Yeah, I'm a comic," and you talk to me, go, "How many gigs you done?" Oh, I did a bit of best man speech.
0: Yeah.
1: I told a joke to the dentist.
0: Yeah,
1: you know, I'm a professional football player. How many games have you played? I was on the substitutes bench for. that's the people who say they've died.
0: They're really on the subs bench for death.
1: Yeah. I mean, the people who've been in comas, they don't even say. Are you more impressed by a year coma than a 57-second death?
0: Yes, that feels more like dying, doesn't it? You're gone for quite a while. Although, do you think it seems as long?
1: I don't know.
0: What do you think it seems like, Marek?
1: I worry about
0: for the people who die for 57 seconds and then the people who are in comas for a year. Well, it goes the same amount of time.
1: 57 seconds is you just probably goes quite quick, and you it's like a really cool thing to say.
0: Yes.
1: Coma is like, oh my god, you've probably got huge muscle wastage and bed sores and stuff like that.
0: Yeah.
1: You've had someone, you know, wiping your ass and things like that. And what worries me about comas is that. In the films, I'm not saying they're accurate, but you get people reading to you in the comas.
0: Sure.
1: They're not going to pick the books that you want to read. They're going to be reading really dull. You can't tell people to shut up.
0: No, you can't tell anyone to shut up while you're in a coma.
1: Yeah.
0: That sounds like a similar name to Every Time I Die. You can't tell anyone to shut up when you're in a coma.
1: That should be a song. But imagine if you were trying to write a book and think, do you know what? I'm in a coma. I can't do anything, so I try and write a book in my head.
0: Yes.
1: Just to get, so when I come out of it, I can just, I've got two or three novels ready to go, and I've, and then you're trying to write this, and some twat's reading, you know, bit, stories from Take a Break to you. It would really ruin it for me.
0: We'd ruin the coma.
1: Yeah, let's just hope no one gets in a coma this year.
0: So no one ever again.
1: Yeah.
0: Now, we've the subject of comas or things that you might not want to listen to. We're about to play your iPod.
1: Go for it.
0: Feeling pretty good?
1: There's a lot of film tracks on there, and weird someone I was playing my iPod at a party, and someone said someone's looking through it and going, "Who is this person gay?" So my iPod's really gay.
0: Is it?
1: Yeah, it's got, got some good gay influence.
0: Well, let's see how gay it is. Track one.
1: Oh, this is a brilliant track.
0: Yeah.

0: 1 by Harry Nilsson for Marek Larwood's iPod. Marek, great start.
1: That is it. I'm really pleased with that start.
0: Yeah, excellent. And you were saying you like film soundtracks. That's from a film.
1: I think they used a version of that in Magnolia.
0: Yes.
1: And someone else, what's her name? I don't know who it was.
0: Someone else singing it.
1: Well, a lady sang it. But that's the original one. I had comics all talk at the Edinburgh show, but I went to do Edinburgh one year in 2012 to see if I don't really do stand up comedy. I don't do stand up comedy anymore, but just to see if I would like it. And I had that at the start of the show, because just for myself, because I felt so lonely and depressed at the start of each show. And I'd stand backstage holding the microphone, often so tired I'd have my head slumped against it, playing that, just some sort of solace.
0: Because people who don't know, you were in a sketch group with two fellow guys, men.
1: I was in a show called We Are Clang, which was good live, not so good on TV. And then and then I've done bits and bobs, and I did stand up for a while, but I just didn't really like it.
0: Didn't like stand-up. What was it you didn't like about stand-up? And don't worry about hurting my feelings, mate.
1: I just didn't like the... It's similar to what I said before about realising you don't actually like something.
0: Yes.
1: I think if you like doing comedy, you think, oh, I need to do writing or doing stand-up and performing stand-up. Yeah. I much prefer performing on film and making short films. I don't like the audience being there.
0: Yes.
1: And I don't like the repetitive of it. Because it feels if when you said when you've done something 100 times, and I was in a sketch show, and we used to go on and do the same material for, like, you know, years and years and years.
0: Yeah.
1: And I just felt, I've already done this my best. My best, and I'm just doing it again.
0: Yeah.
1: I'm just doing the dying echoes of a previous great gig. And I just didn't like the travelling, and I get nervous before that. I'd be a pacer.
0: Yes.
1: You have people before, get some people sit down, they like to chat. I'd be the one who just paces up and down and drinks lots of Diet Coke and then never really enjoyed it on stage. I have about seven years of gigs and never really felt that comfortable.
0: Never enjoyed one of them?
1: I enjoyed some.
0: Yes.
1: I enjoyed it when you go to these gigs in London and you go to like an open spot night, and you'd be trying new stuff, and there'd be lots of comics you liked, and there's like a few in Islington I really liked, and there was no money, so you didn't have to

0: if you were just wanted to run into a fire,
1: yeah,
0: then you wouldn't. It wouldn't be brave if you ran into a fire.
1: Yeah,
0: it's not. There's nothing brave about it. You just wanted to do it so much that you did it, and then you came out and you were all right. But like, yeah, it's not. But the worrying thing is that you wanted to run into the fire in the first place, right?
1: Yeah.
0: That's what people shouldn't be saying. You're brave. And why are you running into that fire?
1: Yeah, you're exactly right. And I think it's really hard for. Going back to the point I made earlier, you've got to try and find a way. I think a lot of people are creative, and a lot of people are unhappy if they're not creative.
0: Yeah.
1: But if you think, I like comedy, you think, well, I've got to do stand up, I've got to be an actor or something like that. It might be another way of doing it. Like, and now you can do podcasts, you can do online videos. There's so much more you can do now without having to do that.
0: Yeah.
1: The dread of stand up gigs.
0: If you can invent a new style of comedy, a new way that people who like comedy can perform or not perform, Marek, that would suit you. It'd be the kind of thing. If your ideal career and way of doing comedy and being funny.
1: You're asking me to create a new medium of communication.
0: Absolutely, I am. A whole new thing.
1: Can I have a bit of top? How about if you play a bit of.
0: No. No, I've just got a phone right to you.
1: A brass rubbings.
0: There you go. funny ones. But as you rub them, gets funny.
1: You rub it and you've got your bit of paper and you go to this thing and you say, because normally you could see what you're rubbing, can't you?
0: Yep.
1: So you'd have to be like orienteering. You know, in orienteering, you just go and get a piece of paper and then you go and have to clip it with a spiky thing to show you've been to hit these certain points.
0: Yes.
1: So you get your piece of paper with a brass rubbing.
0: Yeah.
1: And you go and so you combine it with walking. You go off to be right. You need to rub this section of the tree here in your bit of paper.
0: Yeah.
1: And at the end of it, and then you go over to that tree. So the joke would build up gradually, rather than just one instant joke.
0: Yeah.
1: That's quite good. Walking tree.
0: So at the end, the brass rubbing would be funny.
1: Yeah, hopefully, it'd be funny. It would change. So it'd be a picture. And you'll be in a forest. You go to the funny forest, and you go in, and you go there with your bit of paper and your crayons, your different coloured ones, and on the tree itself, maybe in the bark, there would be a thing you need to rub, and it will as you walk through the forest.
0: So what would the first one be?
1: I don't
0: know. First tree, you go to the first tree, you do a rubbing.
1: Be a bloke.
0: What do you see in your head now?
1: A lot of the time, I just see people shitting.
0: Yeah. First one's someone shitting?
1: Yeah, but you think he is, and then you go back to the next one, you realise it's just a hat or something like that.
0: He's sitting on a hat?
1: Yeah, or something. There's a really good illustrator called Joan Cornelio or something like that, some Spanish guy, who does these pictures.
0: Yeah.
1: And someone put them on Twitter, and the pictures of what you're seeing changes each time. So you think it's someone holding a dog costume or something, and then it's not actually, it's a dog's head. I can't explain it, but... I think that's a good medium, but through brass rubbings. So I've just stolen that off him, really.
0: So, brass rubbings, and it builds up, and you get to it's interactive and funny.
1: It involves exercise. It helps the environment because it's got trees.
0: Yeah.
1: It helps you do colouring. It helps the colouring industry because I'm sure the colouring pen industry is suffering now with the internet and things like that.
0: Absolutely, it is.
1: And it helps the park keeper.
0: And also, you wouldn't even have to be there.
1: No.
0: You can stay at home while everyone's doing the brass rubbings.
1: I wouldn't need. I quite like the countryside, so I wouldn't mind doing it. I could go scouting through walks. It's not a new form of orienteering, basically, is, but with funny pictures.
0: And what would you call it?
1: Fun walks.
0: Fun walks. Not brass ribbons.
1: Brass ribbons is really good.
0: Or ha ha ha rubbings.
1: Yeah, that's good. Or. Really fun walks. See, this is why I stopped doing stand-up. My instinctive...
0: The funny woods. Did you call it the funny woods?
1: No, I said funny walk. Oh, yeah, funny woods, yeah. Oh, no.
0: Funny walks in the funny woods.
1: My first go-to thing isn't good enough. My instinct's gone. I used to be razor sharp, and now I'm just a blunt razor covered in bloody scabs in the bottom of a sink.
0: At that point, I wanted to start playing "One Is the Loneliest Number" again. Yeah. So as soon as you said that,
1: just put that on repeat. I'm going to think of some more names for the woodland walk.
0: Yeah. Okay, Marek, you write some more names for the funny walks while I put another song on my iPod.

0: FUBAR Radio.
1: That was Prince Horn Dance School singing all the from their album Clay Class.
2: All right.
1: Nice name for an album.
2: Yeah, it does sound quite nice.
1: We were talking earlier about you doing Brass Rubbins as a comedy thing, Marek Barwood.
2: Yeah.
1: And Clay, you think Clay's funny?
2: You just say Clay Class is just sort of the same as pottery, isn't it? You just, Clay Class is, I imagine, it's for children.
1: Yes. Yeah.
2: You can't say
1: pottery.
2: You've got a speech impediment or something, and the kids trying to say, "Mum, can I go to just say Clay Class.
1: Clay Class is almost harder.
2: Clay Class, yeah.
1: Clay Class. Pottery.
2: Clay Class is much better than pottery, isn't it?
1: Yeah, it sounds better.
2: Yeah. I didn't think of any good names for my tree walk.
1: No, you downgraded it to tree walk now. It was funny walk earlier.
2: Yeah, it's definitely
1: now
2: not.
1: Now it's just tree walk.
2: Oh, the only thing I wrote down is oak, come on.
1: Oak, come on.
2: Yeah, oak, come on.
1: Yep.
2: It doesn't even make sense.
1: Other trees you could do.
2: Yeah, but there's a new...
1: For goodness sakes.
2: Yeah, elm, but most of the elms are dying now, aren't they?
1: So this is sad, but that's not funny, is it?
2: Yeah, you don't want them there in the first place because they've got... There's new. Isn't there a new disease that another tree's got? A major tree's got, which is going to... That's in Europe, which could affect Britain.
1: Really?
2: Yeah, my dad told me about it and I was half listening.
1: Right,
2: I wish
1: okay.
2: I would listen properly because I would have really been educational in this bit here.
1: Is that everything you gathered from him, though? There's a new tree's got a new disease that might affect Britain.
2: Yes, he was talking about it.
1: The trees in Britain are all of us.
2: He was talking about it while he was taking the dog for the walk on the Isle of Wight, but it was dark, and he only had his torch on his head thing that he's got, he's quite pleased with.
1: Yes.
2: But it meant that his
1: Dad
2: path
1: wears the
2: was...
1: torch on his head?
2: It's like a torch to him, because he's got this dog. Someone got it for him. He's like one of those elastic, like a miner's type of thing.
1: Yeah.
2: So if the dog runs off, he doesn't drop the torch. He's quite pleased with it, but okay. The problem was, while he was talking, I was trying to avoid the puddles and the mud and not able to concentrate in the conversation.
1: Did you have a torch in your head?
2: No, I didn't have one, no.
1: He doesn't provide one for you?
2: You didn't even think of that.
1: What happens if the dog runs away and he runs after the dog?
2: Well, that's what happened.
1: And then you... then you stepped in a puddle?
2: I stepped in quite a few puddles, and I got my iPhone out, and I thought, thank heavens, there's a torch on this.
1: Oh, yes, of course. So you strapped the iPhone to your head?
2: I licked the back of it, stuck it to my head.
1: And ran after
2: and
1: the
2: then we were fine, yeah. And everyone was fine. But the downside of it is I missed that tree story.
1: Yeah, was he halfway through it when the dog ran off? It's going to affect Britain and come back here!
2: Yeah, that was it. Done. I wonder how many dogs have ruined stories.
1: A lot. Oh, someone's in a coma and someone's reading them a story. I bet.
2: And dog comes in. Just so they get a good bit and they can't go, come on, go back to that bit. I just that bloody dog was barking.
1: What happened? What happened at the end of Life of Pi? Dog.
2: I've given up on that book. That's a really read any good books it. Lately?
1: You were. You've what?
2: Have you read any good books
1: have
2: lately?
1: Have I read any good books lately? Not lately. I think the last one I read was a Dave Eggers book. I like Dave Eggers a lot.
2: Do you?
1: Yeah, I do like him. I love him.
2: What do you do that he does this? What does he do?
1: I don't... What,
2: he has a really shit title to his books.
1: Have you read anything by him?
2: Isn't he just an extraordinary or something?
1: Yeah, so that one I don't like. So, A Heartbreaking Work of Staggering Genius.
2: Wasn't that... He was abused or something, wasn't it? Is that about abuse?
1: No, he wasn't abused. No. He was... right, we should... let's outline right now. Dave Eggers was not abused. That is his memoirs, though, but it's his parents both died.
2: Oh, okay.
1: And then he had to, raise his brother... Basically, with his sister by himself.
2: Okay.
1: That's a really classic, first novel, really knowing, really meta all the way through.
2: Yeah.
1: You know, characters start saying to him, but I didn't say this in real life, and you're just saying this because this is for your novel, and you want this to sound good. And then you go, I don't want to read this. But that wasn't the first book I read by him, so it's okay. So I really love everything he's done since. I think it's really great.
2: So I think
1: and
2: you do make
1: a lot
2: one,
1: less pretentious.
2: You make one mistake in public and it scars you.
1: That's it.
2: Everything you do is painted by that.
1: Yeah, everyone goes, that's that guy who has a torch on his head.
2: Yeah, torch head. And then he wore it one day. He only wore a torch one day, but in that day he happened to be in the background when the president got shot.
1: What, lighting it up with his torch head?
2: It was his for that reason. I mean, that must be what I'd like to know what the unluckiest people that, and I don't want to be one of those people, the unluckiest people in the world. Like, you know, yeah. if you just shit yourself on one moment where it's captured on camera in front of, you know.
1: Yeah. Well, nowadays with YouTube and stuff, there's even more unlucky people because, like, you know, it all goes on the online now. So there's that. I saw a lady shitting herself in a jacuzzi.
2: Really?
1: Someone showing me that in a hot
2: tub. God.
1: I mean,
2: and you're going to be known.
1: But that's
2: as,
1: online forever.
2: Yeah, you're going to be known as that jacuzzi.
1: Jacuzzi. Well, there you go. That's
2: I'm
1: a
2: trying
1: funny
2: to get
1: thing.
2: A good pun to come back.
1: Jacuzzi's quite good.
2: I don't think it's that good.
1: Well, it is quite good for what happens. I mean, if someone poos in a jacuzzi.
2: That's a quite a good thing to call. What would you call it? Let's have another think. We could play another song while we think of someone pooing in a jacuzzi.
1: You keep pleading with me to play songs all the time. Every time.
2: Do you play them? I worry because I get bored of myself and I think, oh, God, I don't want to listen to him for more than 2 minutes without get a little break.
1: Merrick, you talked about people with torches on their heads, dogs running away, comas, trees that are going to affect Britain. Brass rubbins. What part of that do you think is boring?
2: It's like a day on the internet, isn't it?
1: Yeah.
2: It's like the mysterious the internet of my mind.
1: That's if you ever do stand up again, that's the name of your next show. There you go, the internet of my mind.
2: People, what do you talk about in your stand up?
1: what do I talk about?
2: Yeah. Do you talk about the minutia or do you talk about the bigger thing? The minutia.
1: Talk about the small things. Yeah. Talk about the small things, but as if they're big things.
2: Oh, okay.
1: That's the way. I like to, but I don't like kind of going, oh, these are just little things. But yeah, they're just silly. I like going, like, this is really important.
2: Yeah.
1: Even though it's not. Just like, you've got to be an idiot, ain't you?
2: Yeah.
1: It's more fun, I think. I don't like watching someone who thinks they know it all. That's why I like having you on the show, Marek. You admit that you don't know anything about those trees.
2: I don't trust people who think they know it all. How can you possibly, you know, when you were younger and you thought and you looked up, you saw like kids were like, or 21-year-olds. When I'm 21, I am gonna know every single thing.
1: Yeah, every single thing.
2: And the other day, I was getting to the same. My parents moved to Ottawa when they were like 36, 37.
1: Yeah,
2: and they had three kids then, and I was just got to the same age as them. I thought, shit, man, they had three kids. Their jobs, you know, they're. And I remember thinking they knew what they were doing.
1: Yes.
2: I'm older than them now.
1: Yeah.
2: I got no idea.
1: Yeah, yeah. I wonder, I'm the same age my dad would have been when all three of us were born. We weren't triplets, but like, you know, me and my brother and sister were all born by that point.
2: Mm.
1: I wouldn't be able to have, I don't think I could handle one kid now. But also my dad, I always thought when I was younger, that my dad used to have secret ice cream for himself.
2: Oh, in the freezer?
1: In the freezer, just be ice cream. He wouldn't tell any of us he bought it. It'd be snuck at the back of the freezer somewhere. It'd be his secret ice cream. I always used to think, what are you doing? When I found out about it, I was like, what kind of a guy? He's got kids, has secret ice cream from his kids. But now,
2: what else are you hiding?
1: Yeah, what else is going on here? But now I'm an adult. Mm. And I basically haven't had kids so that I don't have to share ice cream with them. I mean, that's probably one of the main reasons I don't have children.
2: I worry that I haven't got children and don't want to have children because I don't know. I just think, I think a lot of people do it for the wrong reasons. I think the world's overpopulated anyway.
1: Sure.
2: Well, the main reason, financially, I can never afford them. They cost about $500,000.
1: Too much.
2: I want my own night
1: out. You can have them for free.
2: And then once you've been, all your friends start having them.
1: Yeah.
2: You see a part of their brain goes, never comes back.
1: Yes, that is true. But then they will tell you that it is the best feeling ever. I personally don't want children, but I do believe them when they say it is the best feeling in the world. It probably is. But then why is all stand-up I see about, you know, I mainly hear about it when you're watching stand-up comedy, and
2: pretty boring.
1: They seem to hate it.
2: They have to do
1: and
2: that.
1: And marriage.
2: Yeah, I think it's the best thing in the world because I think it's something to do psychologically with you existing as a person, and you're existing in another form
1: forever.
2: Yeah, it's basically continuing your continuance of yourself in some form. So it's quite scary to go, I'm not going to do that. I'm going to just die out. I'm going to let this flame burn out.
1: We move on to Mamek's iPod now. We're going to see. Well, I'm always going to go on to yours for whatever
2: really
1: depressing.
2: Happy, yeah.
1: I'm going to wait till you say the most depressing thing you can and then go on to your iPod each time. Mamek's iPod, track two. Let's see what it is.
2: She packed my bags last night. Okay.

0: just me staying to distance.
1: It's I mean, that ending, that could drive you insane.
2: Yeah, because it is a long end. It's a too long ending.
1: It's a long ending, and it goes on and on, and it does. Like, if you were just in a room, trapped in a room, and they were just playing that ending on a loop, how long do you think you would last before?
2: That's a good
1: completely smashing on the door and saying, "Please let me out. I'll do anything you want."
2: 17 minutes.
1: 17 minutes.
2: I thought of this before. How quickly could it? How quickly can you make someone go mad?
1: Yes.
2: Just with music or sound. Yes. All that torch thing, isn't them playing, like, not letting someone sleep by playing beeps.
1: Yeah.
2: They do that. And also, there's a. I was reading on the internet about this place in America called the. I don't know where I found it. The scariest house, like this haunted house experience. People pay to go on.
1: Yes.
2: And no one's lasted the whole night.
1: Really?
2: So you must go round. It's almost like a Texas Chainsaw Massacre person's house.
1: Yes.
2: And you go there, and it had all these pictures of people just terrified and covered in blood, screaming. You know, the fake blood. You get put in some weird, like, torture murderer's house, and you've got to plea to get out of it. And people paying to go to this. This thing. It's crazy.
1: Wow. So you pay to feel like you're in the Texas Chainsaw Massacre or something like that.
2: It's supposed to be the scare. I can't even remember what it's called. Someone sent me it. It's one of the, I'm terrible with these stories. You should at least try and remember one cold, hard fact from a story.
1: Well, what dog interrupted you this time when you were being told about
2: dogs
1: something?
2: And torches. But I should do that. Start a scary house in London.
1: Yeah. Do a scary house. Just not a funny house.
2: Get people to pay to come to the scary house. There's also another thing. I've gone off on a big.
1: I'm really love how everything's just called like the funny words. The scary house.
2: You want to know what you're getting?
1: Yeah, you do want to know what you're getting. That is true.
2: That is basic brand. Scary house. Yeah, basic branding.
1: Yeah.
2: There's that thing in Reading that I want to do, which is the zombie mall thing. Have you seen Dawn of the Dead? Have you seen the?
1: Yeah.
2: So apparently there's a disused sort of old mall in Reading, and it costs about £120.
1: Yeah.
2: And you go there with your friends, and you've got to get to the top of the building, and they've got all these actors playing zombies, and you've got these fake guns.
1: You shoot them.
2: Yeah.
1: That is good. Amazing. I'd love to do that. Yeah. I'd love to do that. Yeah. It'd be great. If they catch you, do you become a zombie, or are you just out?
2: Well, I should think so. This is tradition, isn't it?
1: Yeah, you should have to become a zombie and have to join
2: you
1: them.
2: You get bitten, and your guts pulled out.
1: Yeah, they do actually kill you.
2: Yeah.
1: You've invented a lot of things. You've invented Scary House. You've invented
2: fun woods.
1: And you were telling me earlier you've invented a sport.
2: Well, this is my. I'm a big American football fan.
1: Yes. Super Bowl? Did you watch the Super Bowl?
2: Yes, I did watch the Super Bowl.
1: Enjoy it?
2: It was a great Super Bowl.
1: I heard it was a good one. A lot of people I know stayed up really late.
2: It's one of the best Super Bowls. I'm wearing the Detroit Lions top now. Who's my American football team? I went on a pilgrimage to America to see them.
1: Who were they playing?
2: In America, they were playing the Green Bay Packers. But I went to Buffalo.
1: That is Tom Wigglesworth's team.
2: Yeah. But he's not a real fan, is he? Because I spoke to him about it, because he looks like Aaron Rodgers. Thinking, oh, you know. And he's got to do all this stuff, and he doesn't really like American football. Really pisses me off. It's like someone jumping into something and going, yeah, you quite like him. Do you know what? You fucking like it. You're getting all these opportunities.
1: He is. He's done adverts.
2: Yeah, he's made got loads of. Yeah, anyway, so I went
1: Green
2: to.
1: Green Bay Packers?
2: I went to the Wembley game in London. I took my nephew there, and we got on this queue.
1: Yeah.
2: Because, you know, you just get when you go to events, you just go in queues, and you mean, this must be good.
1: Yeah.
2: It's a queue of people doing it. And there's all these queues just to go to the shops and buy these key rings.
1: Right.
2: Which were like £5 for a bit of plastic. And you feel like you've got to buy one because you've queued for half an hour and there's all these people behind you. So I thought, I'm going to bloody invent a new sport.
1: Yeah.
2: Enough of this comedy lock, a new sport. So I was in the pub with my friends. You know David Nichols and Lee Bannard, you know those two?
1: No, I don't know those two.
2: They're old comics, used to be on the circuit. And they've fallen by the wayside. And I thought, this three-player sport, it's called Wolfsball, Wolfsball, because we were in the pub trying to find websites ended in the word ball.
1: Yes.
2: And of course, they've all been taken.
1: All of them.
2: Because there's all these different ones. We thought of like prison ball, but it sounded like prison ball. Every word we tried to put ball on the end had gone.
1: Okay.
2: So my friend David said, just make it a German weird name no one's got. And I got the website for £20. Start the sport up.
1: You've already got the website?
2: I've set up the website. I've done my dad made the prototype. And on Christmas Eve, we tested it out on the Isle of Wight, and it works.
1: So what is it?
2: It's a three-a-side.
1: Yeah.
2: Spork. There's a prism in the middle, this triangle prism, which is 6 foot, looks like something out of 2001 type thing,
1: yeah.
2: with a hoop at the top of it,
1: yes.
2: and the prism spins when you hit it.
1: Okay.
2: And then there's a sort of mini circle, which is about 4 metres wide, which you're not allowed in. And then there's the defenders in another circle, yeah. outside of that, which is 3 metres wide. And then there's the attackers, the other circle outside of that. And you basically throw the ball.
1: So this is like a dartboard with a big prism in the middle of it. Well, if you looked on it from a bird's eye view...
2: Yeah, well, not a hoop.
1: It looked like a target.
2: Yeah, and you can throw it or kick the ball at the prism,
1: yeah.
2: and you get points for doing that, and you get more points if you get it through the hoop.
1: Through the hoop, and the yeah. prism moves.
2: The prism spins, so the hoop you can only get it for the hoop from two sides.
1: Yes, of course.
2: And once you have the ball, you can't run with the ball. You can throw it to each other.
1: Ah.
2: You can kick it as well. So it's got football. It's a bit like netball, football. There's no contact. And my dad, who is... I was playing with my friend, and we had yeah. to get our dads to play because we didn't know enough people in the Isle of Wight anymore. And my dad's 68, and his dad's like 67.
1: Yeah.
2: And they, to be honest, were the best two players on the pitch.
1: Really?
2: There is no age boundaries.
1: Strategic? No. It's mainly...
2: Yeah, well, there's only been one game. My dad's making the prototype now.
1: Yes.
2: I've already got made merchandise for it.
1: Yeah.
2: I'm trying to sell merchandise on Wolfsball.com. I don't know if you can advertise this or not. To try and yeah. pay for this sport. And I'm giving out franchises. People can set their own franchises.
1: Yeah. Are the defenders allowed to move wherever they like?
2: Yeah, they can move wherever they like. They can run wherever they like. But yeah. they're not allowed out of their zone.
1: And so it can be in the zone.
2: Yeah. If you want to see what happens, go to Wolfsball.com. And I've made a video.
1: Yeah.
2: I mean, this is me and my very basic videoing skills and us playing on Christmas Eve. I've made an instructional video, which you'll be is quite boring, of the sport.
1: Yeah.
2: But if this goes right...
1: How did you feel when you were playing Wolfsball? Did you feel
2: I was
1: alive?
2: Worried. For a start, because I thought, I invented yeah. this new sport,
1: yeah.
2: and my dad spent a lot of time in his shed building this.
1: Yeah, yeah, yeah.
2: Because my dad's a bit of an inventor anyway.
1: Yeah, okay.
2: And I thought it's just going to be rubbish. It won't work. And I played it with my brothers and my friend who lived from Bembridge on the Isle of Wight, and it actually worked. We yeah. enjoyed it.
1: Yeah, fun.
2: We enjoyed it, and we felt this is a bit. It's only like 4 3-minute quarters, so you don't even have to be okay. that sporty.
1: Yeah, yeah, yeah.
2: Anyone can play. And the main rules I put down were, number one rule, no dickheads.
1: Yeah.
2: Number two rule, you're allowed to take drugs. There's no drug... You can have performance-enhancing or de-enhancing drugs. This is the first sport, no drug policy.
1: Great. And are there any rules?
2: Yeah, yeah, there's loads
1: no
2: of rules.
1: No dickheads and you're allowed to do drugs.
2: That's the main rules. Two rules.
1: Main two rules is yeah. that.
2: But it's quite complicated. Just look it up. But I think this is my way forward to do sport now.
1: I think so. Well, when you said you'd invented a new sport, I thought you were going to say you've come up with it in theory.
2: No,
1: and
2: I've actually...
1: I don't know if you had a website, merchandise, and you'd prototype, you'd done a test of it.
2: I've done two tests of it. I've done... And then the third prototype is coming to London, and I'm going to start playing the league, set up a league in London, yeah. and hopefully do a World Championships in September.
1: Very exciting.
2: For a new sport... No dickheads. Because a lot of sportsmen, I look at them and go, you're dicks.
1: Yeah. No
2: dickheads. A lot of the kids at school were dickheads. I thought, I don't want to hang around with you anymore.
1: Yeah.
2: I used to play basketball quite a lot.
1: Right.
2: Purely
1: nice.
2: Because a lot of the aggressive kids played football and rugby.
1: Yes.
2: So we'll go and all our mates go and play basketball instead. We'll go and do that.
1: What's your least favourite sport in the world?
2: I don't like rugby.
1: That's where the dickheads are. Yeah. I used to play rugby.
2: Did you?
1: I did, but not very well. But I played it until I was 13. And basically, our team would always win. And when I turned 13, all the other teams in the whole country suddenly had a growth spurt. And my lot didn't. We were really small. And then it turned out we had a lot more criers on the team than we thought we did. We would just be all crying throughout the whole game while we're getting beat.
2: It's really horrible, horrible aggressive sport.
1: And on to another song. Is this from my iPod? Here we go. Let's see what the song is.
2: Sorry, I banged on about it.

0: Neil Young, Keep On Rocking In The Free World, the live version there. That's it's from Freedom. I'm saying the albums today. I don't normally say the albums, but they're all from albums that I quite like. So I keep on.
1: Harvest is one of the best ever albums, isn't it?
0: Harvest is really good. My dad loves Neil Young, which is how I got into Neil Young. And he does not like Harvest, and
1: why
0: I
1: not?
0: Don't understand. Well, he's just got. We have similar tastes, me and my dad, but then it's always like the individual songs. So we like the same albums, me and my dad, and then the songs, like, he thinks the song Harvest is a filler song. It's nothing. And I think the song Harvest is brilliant. I really love that song. It's a really beautiful song.
1: But Old Man's my favourite song on the album.
0: Yeah. That might be his best song.
1: Well, the Needle, and what's it called? Needle in there?
0: And the Damage Done.
1: Yeah, that's great.
0: It's very good. Yeah, well, that's really good.
1: So, get your Harvest albums out, and then.
0: Get Harvest, Harvest Moon. Favourite Neil Young album is Harvest for you?
1: Yes.
0: Yeah, well, good album. I think my favourite is After the Gold Rush still. That was the first album I heard by him. I think it is still my favourite one.
1: Have you seen him live?
0: No.
1: So I was lucky enough, I did Glastonbury, which I hate going to festivals.
0: Yep.
1: And that really sort of was a nail in the coffin for me. But the only good thing about that was that he played Glastonbury that year. And he was brilliant.
0: Oh, great. He did a really long set.
1: Guitar, at the end. Oh, it's great.
0: What was. You said it was nail in the coffin, Glastonbury. Was there anything that pushed you over the edge?
1: The mud. Yeah. The people pissing.
0: With Glastonbury, I don't understand the mud. I don't understand why people love it so much. When you see photos of people in Glastonbury and they've jumped in a big mud puddle and they're caked in mud and they're smiling, I think, what are you smiling at?
1: They're on drugs. They're on hard. Heavy drugs.
0: Yeah, aren't
1: and
0: they?
1: And they've just crossed a line in their brains and they're never going to come back from.
0: Just in all the mud. Imagine getting mud in your mouth. That'd be, you'd go home, wouldn't you?
1: And that's it, you can't even go home to what. I look at the people smiling, I think it's really, really great. It's like, it's the same as London, really, but in the country. There's that many. But what's my hobby, which I go do with my friend Dave, is going on London. We go on, there's a book called Time Out Country Walks.
0: Yes.
1: And we're based in London.
0: Yeah.
1: And it's all these about 50 or 60 walks where you get the train in the morning about 7 or 8 o'clock. You're going the opposite way to everyone else. You go out, you walk through the country all morning, have a nice pub lunch.
0: Lovely.
1: Walk in the afternoon and get the train back. It's a bully. You don't see anyone.
0: Nice.
1: I don't want to see a load of people smiling around, dancing, listening to hearing sort of music in the background.
0: Yeah. Yeah.
1: I hate festivals. I hate everyone involved.
0: I get really moody. I got really moody at Latitude one year, and I had to do a gig and just complained about the festival for the whole gig while I was on. Just said what I didn't like about the festival. I tried to see Scroobius Pip at Latitude, and then I just had loads of people. He was doing a spoken word set, so there's no music, but he's doing like songs from his album, but as spoken word, and everyone around me was just singing along. With the spoken word, which defeats the whole point of it.
1: Yeah, dickhead.
0: No point shouting. If someone's just doing spoken word, if you shout along with it, everything, all the impact's lost. I walked out in a right huff.
1: Not surprised.
0: In a proper huff.
1: So those moments when you think, hang on a minute, everyone around me is a dick, but I can't be sure I'm right because everyone's behaving in the same way.
0: Yes. Yeah. Yeah.
1: There must be a word for that, isn't there?
0: You feel like you must be wrong.
1: Yeah.
0: Yeah, there must be a word for. Being pretty sure you're the only worse who's not a dick, but then suspecting that must mean you are a dick.
1: It's like I Am Legend, that there's a brilliant novel which they made into the film with Will Smith.
0: Yes.
1: Where the book is an amazing sci-fi book.
0: Right, okay.
1: And it's just where the world gets taken over by vampires.
0: Yes.
1: And then he becomes the person who's no longer the. There's no such thing as humans anymore, so he's the outside. Yeah. He's almost the monster.
0: Yes. Is the Bob Marley song, Three Little Birds, made such a big deal of in the book?
1: No, I can't remember it. No.
0: Probably not
1: in there
0: at all.
1: It's in the film quite a lot, isn't it?
0: Oh, it's in the film so much that.
1: I think the book was written before that song came out.
0: Right. So they really shouldn't have. See, that's the thing. I went to see the film and I thought, all right, that's fine. I wasn't that bothered by it.
1: Yeah.
0: And then people say how amazing the book is.
1: The book's brilliant. And there's also one with a. Oh, who's. It's Christopher Lee. There's three big horror guys, Peter Cushing and the other one, who's in The Mask of the Red Death and stuff like that.
0: Okay. Jim Carrey.
1: Not Jim Carrey, but he's in a 1950s version of I'm Legend, which is completely different.
0: Right.
1: Which is a really black and white one. And they've also done in, they've coloured it in Technicolour, which ruins it.
0: Do you think if the world was slowly taken over by vampires,
1: yeah,
0: how long do you think you would last from the moment it starts, the first vampire,
1: to me,
0: to Will Smith is the only one left? How long do you think?
1: Because I've read quite a lot of apocalypse books.
0: Yes.
1: Or there are a lot of books about the apocalypse. Never read, here's my one tip, don't read two End of the World books back to back because you get really depressed.
0: Right, okay.
1: I've got a strategy for getting. You've got to get out. Yep. First of all, you get to the country.
0: Yes.
1: It's like Dare the Triffids. So, the first strategy is to get out.
0: Yeah.
1: Get to a country. Then you've got to re-establish.
0: Whereabouts
1: order.
0: In the countryside would you like to be? I'd
1: have to go to the Isle of Wight. It's the best thing. That's what they do in Dare the Triffids because you've got borders you can defend then.
0: Yes.
1: And that's what you need. The whole of England is too big a space. You need to get that bit where you can't get anyone else. Where in the Dare the Triffids, they could see when they cleared the Isle of Wight of Triffids. Yep. Sorry, it's spoilers for Dare the Triffids book readers.
0: Yeah.
1: It's been out for 50 years or so. And they could see when all the seeds washed up, so it was safe.
0: Yes.
1: But you have to get out of London. You have to get a bike, I think.
0: Bicycle.
1: The roads are going to be packed.
0: Yeah.
1: It's a motorbike.
0: Motorbike.
1: Or I'm not really comfortable driving a motorbike, so I just get a bike. Yeah, or a scooter.
0: Yeah.
1: Get your backpack full of stuff.
0: Yeah.
1: You've got to think what you pack. I mean, you haven't got any, just quite a lot of knives and first aid kits and tinned goods, probably.
0: A lot of chocolate, like in 28 Days Later, they eat loads of chocolate, don't they?
1: Yeah, everything's got different values, isn't it? And then you've got to establish a new society.
0: Yes.
1: And then a lot of the time, the thugs take over.
0: Yeah.
1: And the real hooligans and stuff become the new society, which is even worse than the they could be worse than the bloody vampires.
0: Whenever I'm at a train station and a train is like delayed and the platform's not coming up on the board, and then it comes up as soon as that platform comes up on the board and everyone just piles towards the train, I just think it would be bad. An apocalypse, people would be awful. Like you watch the films when they're all like, you know, when the one person who finds a car that works starts driving out, and then everyone like mobs the car like it's the Beatles, but they want to kill them because they will rip this family apart in order to get the car. And I think that wouldn't really happen. Surely people would be. And then when people just want to get to Scunthorpe on the train, and they're that prepared to just elbow each other out the way to get on a train that everyone's going to get on anyway. It's already, you've got your ticket, you're going to get on that train. I just think if it was the end of the world, it would be real bad.
1: It goes back to what we were saying. How long does it take someone to go? Does it take for someone to go mad?
0: Yes.
1: I mean, if you were in a situation on a train and there was like a terrorist or something, awful like that, or someone doing something, how would you react? And you don't really know how would you react because you've never been in that situation where you don't know what level your real level of what you do. So you could be, I could be a monster, I could be a really altruistic person.
0: I bet you've imagined it though. I bet you've put yourself in that position and imagined what you would do if someone got up on a train.
1: You have to go and try and attack them straight away, but then you just go, what if it's just a mental person? You know, you've only got literally a matter of seconds to make a decision. That's the problem, isn't it?
0: I think I've imagined more being the person that gets taken hostage. Like if someone had a gun in a bank or whatever, that I always assume I would be the person they grabbed and put the gun to my head. But I think that's me imagining everyone who knows me seeing it on the news and really caring about me. I think that's what's really, that's my...
1: The romantic side of it, but in reality...
0: It's a bit bad.
1: Yeah, everyone, you sort of, there's that thing, I think when you're younger, you think, oh, imagine if I died and people going to my funeral or something like that.
0: Yeah.
1: But the thing is, you're dead, that's done, you're done. You're done. Doesn't matter. Don't even worry about that shit.
0: There we go. I think that is clearly a good time to go on to Mavic's iPod yet again. Mavic, let's see what your next song is. You lucky boy.
1: Oh, no.
0: Unlucky, mate.
1: No. I can't believe that's it on there.

0: What a horrendous pile of shit. That is razor lights there. Well, unlucky.
1: That's really bad, isn't it? It's really bad.
0: I'm going to say that is the worst one anyone's had so far come up on their iPod, I think.
1: I don't know why I downloaded it in the first place, and I don't know why it's still there.
0: They're the worst,
1: just
0: aren't
1: what's
0: they?
1: Annoying is the bell end song is shit. I don't even know. It's almost like the apocalypse, and I imagine the apocalypse happens, and all that's left is this fragment. Imagine if all that's left is a fragment of a podcast, and it's that.
0: Yeah.
1: That's like that would be worse than the vampires taking over.
0: I am very proud that we just talked about the apocalypse for a long time and then played Razor Light America.
1: That's never going to happen again, ever.
0: But that feels like a film. Like, that's like a film about the apocalypse, and it's like everyone dies, and then as the credits, as it just pulls back from the ruin, that song starts playing. It's like a, you know, deliberately as a to offset it.
1: No, make it worse. That would be the apocalypse has happened.
0: Yeah, imagine this. Imagine if Johnny Burrell's the only person left living.
1: He would proclaim himself as God, wouldn't he?
0: He would do pretty quickly. And what's he even doing now? Are they even going still, Razor Light? You know, you're a fan.
1: I don't know. I'm living with Johnny Burrell.
0: Yeah.
1: We're trying to reinvent him. Doing just spoken word stuff.
0: Spoken word. Singing along.
1: Oh.
0: It's so bad, isn't it?
1: I'm a bit depressed
0: when that
1: now.
0: Song came out, it was massive.
1: I think that is what, because as you can tell, my iPod's about 10 years old. It's just.
0: Yeah. But that song was so big. Like, I remember hating it. But again, thinking maybe I'm wrong.
1: Well, I must have liked it at some point.
0: Everybody, I remember being. I used to work in a music shop back then, teaching drums. And I remember one of the dads coming in to pick his son up and saying to the guy at the counter, "Have you heard that America song by Razor Light?" And he was like, yeah, it's amazing. He's like, "It is amazing." Standing there going, "I've heard it. I think it's the worst song I've heard in years. I think it's really insufferable."
1: Did you say it to them?
0: No. I was just standing there going, "I must be going insane. There must be something wrong with me." Because everyone else thinks that they were talking about it as if it was a new Beatles song. Like, it was like it was Sgt. Pepper's or something. It was like it was a new album. It was just
1: I'm really pissed off it's come out of my iPod.
0: But I'm glad it's come out now and we're going, yep, time has told that it is an awful song. I don't hear anyone playing that now and enjoying it.
1: No, a lot of my life is based upon regret, and it's number one for the bank.
0: Massive bit of regret there, in the form of Razor Light.
1: I should have gone through and deleted all the shit ones.
0: Well, no, this is what everyone always... But like, otherwise, if you did that, people listening at home would be like, well, this is definitely not on shuffle.
1: Yeah.
0: They would think that you'd chosen a thing. You know, it's good that ones come up that you hate, or even the same band more than once. We've had that in the past. You know, it's good. Everyone always wishes they'd gone and deleted it. But then this doesn't inspire you to do it afterwards. I think after they've been on this show deletes songs on their iPod.
1: Yeah. Because that's who you are. That's it forever now. Barrett Larwood, Razor Light fan. Shit.
0: Playing your made up sport.
1: I'm going to be the music. Razor Light will do the music for it.
0: Oh, yeah. That would be funny, though.
1: I could probably get him to do it for quite cheap now.
0: Yeah, yeah. To be fair, if you got Razor Light to do the music for your new sport, I think that would be funny. Like, that. I don't think anyone would. Everyone would know that was a joke. Even Razor Light would be like, yeah, he's making fun of us, but we'll do it anyway.
1: But then you go, hang on a minute. He came in to do this show.
0: He played Razor Light.
1: He had them on his iPod.
0: Yeah.
1: Oh, dear.
0: Marek is a massive doodler. He's been doodling on a notepad for the whole show. No one else has brought a notepad into this show. You've doodled the pitch for your Wolfsball
1: game. I normally do lots of face. I've doodled a box, and I've done. And I was trying to think of the names for the forest, what we talked about earlier.
0: Yes. We've got loads of things on the pad.
1: I do like doodling. Are you a doodler or not?
0: Yeah. I used to draw cartoons when I was younger. I did a comic strip in school of me and my friends. So this is like a really sentimental.
1: And it was called Me and My Friends?
0: No.
1: What was it called?
0: It's called This Is the Most Embarrassing. It's called Us. That's proper like 15-year-old.
1: And what happened? It sounds quite romantic.
0: It was just how much I loved my mates. It was so sentimental because I really liked Calvin and Hobbes, right?
1: I love Calvin and Hobbes.
0: So I love Calvin and Hobbes. So I did. I thought I'd do a similar. But obviously, you know, you don't. When you're 15, you don't realise how brilliantly subtle. So like, I was just doing stuff that was like about things we'd done or things we would do.
1: Give me an example. Like, I think everyone would like to hear an example.
0: Like hanging out in my friend's bedroom, all of us listening to music, and then someone. Maybe someone like, you know, making a comment about a film, getting an actor's name wrong, everyone laughs and makes fun of them. End of comic strip. That kind of stuff.
1: Like, are these still around?
0: That, do you know, they'll be somewhere. I bet I could find them somewhere. And they're probably like at my parents' house in a box somewhere. And it would be very embarrassing to...
1: For your memoirs, you...
0: It's so embarrassing just saying what it was called. I haven't thought about that in years.
1: Us.
0: Gosh.
1: It's good branding. It's like I said, the tree walk, the funny tree walk. It's that going back to the basic branding.
0: Yeah. Yes. Yeah.
1: What's nice is I've had to go for that razor light experience, and now you've had to talk about us. It's been an awkward...
0: Yeah.
1: We both felt slightly ashamed of ourselves in this section.
0: I've just thrown myself into the pit with you. I didn't even need to be there. I could have been really lofty and just been like, look at Merrick, this is the razor light. And then when I used to do a comic strip about me and my friends called Us.
1: It's not very nice in the pit, is it?
0: No, it's horrible in the pit. You feel awful, dirty. Right, I'm going to move onto my iPod and see if I can make myself feel any worse. Here we go. Yep, this is worse.
1: I'm not going for a

0: Acaster on FUBAR Radio.
1: That was embarrassing. What an embarrassing song.
2: Just was that a really, song? That was a song?
1: Yeah, apparently that was a song. That's cool. Me and Mark talking about embarrassing names for... Like, I did a comic strip when I was younger, but me and my friends have called it Us, which is the most embarrassing thing. And that song was called And Caligula Blushed, which I think is quite an embarrassing name.
2: Oh my gosh.
3: Who is that band again?
1: It's called Jarius or something. I went to see a band that actually don't sound too dissimilar to them, who I still like, called Sixth, and then they supported them, and I bought that years ago, about 10 years ago, and don't really listen to it, and that was pretty embarrassing.
3: We had a bit of a run of bad luck, haven't we?
1: Yeah, we were looking quite good, and then anyway, Gina Yashere's here now, so we're now going to look fine, aren't we? Your iPod's got nothing embarrassing on it.
2: The music's going to get a lot cooler, I think, from that.
1: Yeah.
2: No screaming. I didn't understand a word. My ears are bleeding.
1: It was too much, wasn't
2: so
1: it?
2: So was my anus.
1: Too much of a intro for you immediately. How are you? You all right?
2: I'm very good. Well, sort of. I've had 2 hours sleep. I was partying until 6 a.m. and then
1: really?
2: I ended up doing radio. Yeah, because that's how I roll.
1: Where were you partying?
2: It was a place called We Love Soul in Brixton at the Prince of Wales, and it's a quarterly thing, and I never get to go because I'm never here. And my friends told me yesterday, it's on, we're going, and I'm like, all right, let's do it. And I left there about 6 a.m.
1: It's a good pub, that.
2: Yeah, it's good.
1: I used to live in Stockwell.
2: All right,
1: just around the corner from it. Just
2: there you go.
1: For other nights.
2: Well, they have for not soul nights. She went for nights.
1: Yeah, I went for screamy nights. and then the soul. I was like, no, that's not real music. But that's good then.
2: So yeah,
1: best track of the night. Was there a song that you went particularly crazy for?
2: There's a song that it's a guy called Sean Escoffrey. It's called Days Like This, and we're all screaming and singing the song. In fact, who knows, it might turn up.
1: Yeah, it might even put, that'd be nice, wouldn't it? The song that you've mentioned.
2: Alright, fingers crossed.
1: Is there any embarrassing stuff on there?
2: I don't find any of my music embarrassing, but I love a bit of ABBA and Queen, so that could be embarrassing in some people's books, but not in mine.
3: I'm a big Queen fan.
2: Yeah,
3: like Queen. They're great.
1: Yeah, they are good.
2: And a bit of ABBA. What about ABBA?
3: I think that ABBA, some of their... my mum used to like ABBA quite a lot, and you can see a lot of music come from ABBA. Summer Night City. My mum used to play it now, and you think, this sounds like a dance track in the sort of 20 years later. They've nicked the sort of bass line off it.
2: Exactly.
1: Yeah, they are better than you think. ABBA, you always think, oh, that's cheesier. And then when it comes up, you go, they actually are a really good band.
2: I loved ABBA.
1: Very good.
2: As a kid, I loved them. Bee Gees, I love a bit of Bee Gees.
1: Oh, yeah?
2: I love all things 70s.
1: ABBA songs, Take a Chance on Me, he wrote that because he saw a jogger. Hear that? He saw a jogger.
2: Yeah.
1: And he thought the jogger was jogging in that rhythm of the take a chance, that bit.
2: Wow.
1: And that's how he wrote the song, was watching a jogger jog.
2: Wow.
3: Which one? The moustache one or the sort of creepy looking one?
1: The Bjorn.
3: Which one's Ben?
1: Benny's the one with the beard, I think.
2: Bjorn was the blondie one. Was the blonde guy.
1: Yeah. Clean shaven most of the time.
3: Okay, he's a sort of scary one. Yeah. One looks like the lion, looks friendly, and he always gave me the creeps, the other one.
1: Friendly lion.
3: The friendly lion's nice, and the other one I didn't... Something about him.
2: You weren't feeling the...
3: And which one went with... they swapped partners.
2: Oh, gosh.
3: I couldn't work out what happened with him.
1: Yes.
2: It was a big, sweet orgy going on. I don't know what was going on. I have no idea.
1: There's loads of... I don't know if they swapped. I think Fleetwood Mac are the ones who swapped around a lot.
2: Yes.
1: Like, I think ABBA was just like, they were together and
2: then they
1: not together anymore.
2: And now they don't make music anymore. That's basically what happened. They all got divorced.
1: The hard thing is doing vocal harmonies when you've all been divorced, I think.
2: Exactly.
1: Imagine if we had all been divorced now.
2: And then it would be awkward.
1: Wouldn't it be as fun?
3: Well, we were married to each other. We're married to each other.
2: All three of us.
1: Yeah, imagine if, like...
3: So you married Gina.
1: Yeah.
3: You got divorced.
1: Yeah.
3: I got together with you.
1: We got divorced.
2: And we're all in a band.
3: Yeah,
1: we're all in a band.
2: Confusing.
1: We're all in a band.
3: That's what we call the band, confusing.
1: Confusing relationships.
3: Or call it confused sing. So you pronounce the sing on it, so you know, that musical.
2: Because we're singing.
3: Yeah.
2: That's
3: a sort of anagram thing.
1: Come up with loads of good names for things today, Gina. You've missed all the things.
2: Confusing.
1: But
2: like
1: Gina's Mary's been naming so many things. Gina, if someone was to say to you that they've created a business where they do brass rubbings, and the brass rubbings are funny, and it's round the woods.
2: Brass rubbings.
1: Do you know brass rubbings?
2: No.

0: is that?
1: You know, at school when you get the
2: surely you did brass weapons in school.
1: You just get a plain bit of white paper and you rub against something patterned, and a picture comes out. Basically, so 4 year olds
2: like
1: do it.
2: You rub like a crayon against the paper, and then you get the pattern comes through.
0: That's actually a thing. People actually do. That's a thing, right?
2: Yeah.
0: And then what? And
2: now I've explained it to someone who doesn't know what it is. It does sound stupid.
0: So you do brass swabbings in the woods.
1: No, hang on a minute. This isn't the way it started.
0: I'm confused.
1: He was trying to say to me, can you think of a new form of communication? I mean, this is pretty difficult for on a Sunday morning to come up with a new form of... And I said, I came up with brass rubbings instantly.
2: Yep.
1: And then it's led into this other thing where he's now introducing it. It's like my main hobby.
2: It's the main thing. Gina, if you look at Marek, that doesn't surprise you, does it? Surely.
0: Well, I'm going to stay silent on this one. He looks like he's about to stab me in the throat.
2: You've been doing radio as well this morning already?
0: I was on BBC London this morning. So, I've literally come out of bed after 2 hours and been running around London. But it's all good.
2: It's all fine, isn't it?
0: I'm awake.
2: You must be doing a lot of radio because you're promoting your new tour at the minute.
0: I'm doing another tour. I'm back in the UK and I'm travelling around talking shit for... Am I allowed to say shit?
2: Yeah, say whatever you like.
0: Yeah, talking shit for money again. So,
2: great.
0: I'm back.
2: And your tour goes all around the world as well. It's amazing. There's
0: Oxford, Wolverhampton,
2: Wolverhampton, also Canada. I believe that's
0: that's not really part of my tour. My tour is the UK bit. The rest of it is just me doing gigs for other people.
2: Oh, okay. Well, that's very, very... I was there, been bigging up the world tour there. But
0: we could call it a world tour because I am getting on planes.
2: I'm
0: telling jokes. So I am. Yeah, it's
2: Austria.
0: A world tour.
2: Austria. We're everywhere. Everywhere.
0: That's not till next year.
2: Yeah. Well, we got Barnsley on March the 20th.
0: Yep. Oxford, Wolverhampton, Luton... Barking, big one, Brixton Academy. I keep calling it Empire for some reason. O2 Academy in April. That's the big one.
2: Nice.
0: That'd be fun.
2: That is a very good venue.
0: If people turn up, that'd be fun.
2: I went to see Limp Bizkit there, so that doesn't make me sound cool, does it?
0: I like Limp Bizkit. Right. I quite like them.
2: It was a fun gig, actually. It was a fun party gig.
0: I quite like them.
2: Can I have your phone, please, Gene? We're going to play your.
0: Okay,
2: your
0: plug it in.
2: From here. Do I need a code for this?
0: No, I don't think so. I left it uncoded.
2: I'd like to be like a Darren Brown or David Blaine who can just guess
0: people's
2: codes.
0: Just double tap the screen.
2: Double tap the screen. And then the thing it comes up with immediately is the last thing you were on, which is YouTube. Oh, no, it's not YouTube. No, this is actual...
0: What is that?
2: No, that is your music. That is your music
0: Yes,
2: there.
0: I think it is.
2: Oh, okay. It looks like YouTube.
0: Because it's Google Music, so you can play music and watch videos as well at the same time.
2: Okay.
1: That is good.
0: Yeah.
1: We have time for Google now. Yeah,
0: bit of Google.
2: We'll like that. Right, let's see the first track from Gina's iPod. Let's see what it is.
0: Yeah, it wasn't that. Oh, was it? Oh.
2: Pretty cool.
0: Okay, that's a bit embarrassing. Because that's a bit embarrassing.
2: That's all right, Will I Am.
0: And Britney Spears.
1: Oh.
0: We'll forget that part. We'll forget that bit.
1: I'd raise it, I can't be
3: Bring the action.
0: Eh? Yeah. You're going to turn the

0: lot here, move.
1: Britney, bitch.
2: Well, I am. Scream and Shout from Gina Yesheray's iPod. You said that was embarrassing. I don't think Will I Am's embarrassing.
3: Actually, no, it wasn't bad. It wasn't bad. It's because it was Britney Spears. The first time I heard the song, I was like, oh, this is awesome. And then I heard it was Britney Spears, and I was like, oh.
2: Yeah.
3: Ah, well, fuck it. It's good. I'm dancing. Whatever.
2: She's done good. So I think Toxic's an amazing song. I think that's...
3: That was another guilty pleasure, I must admit. It was. I quite like Toxic too.
2: Yeah. Very good. I mean, we were talking a minute ago, you live in America now.
3: I live in New York, yeah. I went to LA first. I was in LA for 7 years because I was like, I'm a sun worshipper. So I was like, yeah, I want to go live in somewhere, do comedy and sunbathe. Perfect. I'm going to go to LA. And I went there and I loved it for the first few years. But then the comedy brought me down there because it was bullshit. It was a lot of actors pretending to be comedians.
2: Yes.
3: And doing these awful 7-minute monologues. Obviously, they're auditioning for their own sitcoms.
2: Right.
3: And they didn't give a shit about the comedy at all. And after a while, I was like, I can't take this. And then my agents kept sending me for the most ridiculous auditions. I got sent for auditions. This was an actual audition I got sent for. The character name was Ghetto Hoochie number 3. This was the shit I was getting sent for, and I was like, I can't do this. I refuse.
2: What did Ghetto Hoochie number 3 have to do?
3: She had one line, and it was, nigga, it's Nacho, baby! And that was the line. And I was like, I'm not saying it. I refuse. This is bullshit. I'm not doing this.
2: Marek got that role, though, didn't he?
4: I went for number 2.
2: Yeah,
4: it's a really good role, actually. About 8 and 9 scenes, proper monologue speeches, all sorts.
2: Congratulations, by the way. I never congratulated you for
4: thank
2: it.
4: Thank you.
3: Well done, mate. I think you're awesome. You looked amazing in that, bro.
2: Yeah.
4: Great.
2: Will I Am does the voiceover here. Isn't it? They've got the voice in America. It's
3: oh,
2: like
3: yeah, yeah. But he's massive. Not on the American one. On the American one, at the moment, it was CeeLo.
2: Yeah.
3: I don't know if he's still on it because I haven't watched the last couple of seasons. And that bloke who sings really high from that band that's...
2: Maroon 5.
3: What's his name? Adam Levine. And... I don't know who the others are.
2: I think it used to be Christina Aguilera, she was on it,
3: but I don't know if she came off one season. She might be back. I haven't watched it for a while.
2: Did you like the voice when it was?
3: I did, but nobody who's actually won the voice has done anything.
2: No.
3: Like, it's like you win this huge show, it takes up a big chunk of your life, and then you just disappear.
2: Yeah.
3: It's a bit rubbish.
2: It's a bit sad, isn't it?
3: Yeah, it's pathetic.
2: I love the turning around in the chairs bit.
4: And now it's rubbish after that, isn't it?
2: After that, I don't bother.
3: But the turning around the chairs thing is a little bit fake because they picked all these singers out beforehand.
2: Oh, really?
3: Yeah, because it's not that random. They're all most of them are amazing.
2: Yes, yeah.
3: I used to watch American Idol for the crappy people because that used to make me laugh. So, I mean, I suppose that takes away the stupid, humiliate members of the public part of it, and these are actual proper singers. Yeah. So it's good in that way, but then they win the show and then nothing happens.
2: Yeah, yeah.
4: You can't just be a good singer. I mean, why aren't they just to get songwriters with their own... Sometimes they do. Yeah, but I
2: think that's always... They've never written a good song. I got some cashews.
3: I've got cashews and almonds and goatee berries. They're not salted or anything, though. They're natural.
2: I'm all right, thanks. It's very nice. What's the brand there? Loving Earth?
3: Well, that's the goji berry brand. I bought those in Singapore.
2: Oh, they do goji berries?
3: Yeah, and then I just threw in some cashews.
2: There's cashews in there.
3: Yeah, for some cashews.
2: You got yourself a mixed bag.
3: You need some goji berries, man.
4: What do goji berries do?
3: Oh, they have high in antioxidants and they make you poo better. I don't know. They're good for you.
2: I'm all for that.
4: Better than blueberries.
3: They're a superfood. Blueberries a superfood?
2: I think blueberries might be.
4: Broccoli. Yeah. That's one a good one, isn't it?
3: Yeah, so did you get a goji berry?
4: Oh, no, I just went for cashew nuts.
2: Have a goji berry, mate. I want to have you have your first goji berry on radio.
4: Oh, that'd be nice.
2: We can see how you react to it.
4: They're dried out goji berries.
3: Yeah, they're kind of dried.
2: Can you describe how it looks first, Marek, and how it feels in your hands?
3: How does it feel about
4: it? It looks... Like a red raisin.
3: Yeah.
2: A
4: red yeah. Or it looks like you know sometimes when you go in graveyards.
2: Yes.
4: And they've got the sort of thing used to have the green sort of things
3: when
4: there.
3: When we go in graveyards, I do that all the time.
4: They would have the red versions of, you know, they put the glass sort of things in the 80s. The red versions of those.
3: I have no idea.
2: Just put them in his mouth there.
3: And
2: just a little chew.
4: Slow flavour coming through. Not intrusive. Very much like raisins. But a bit of a dark, without the sweetness.
3: Not as sweet, though.
4: Yeah,
3: not as sweet.
2: Not as sweet as raisins. So, like, a bit of a more bitter...
4: Raisins. Not bitter. More subtle.
3: A subtle raisin.
4: Like an older taste. So, you know, when you start to like red wine in your late 20s and 30s, is that sort of taste where you have
2: like
4: raisins
2: olives,
4: early?
2: Not
4: yeah,
2: olives.
4: That sort of thing.
2: Yeah, like kids probably wouldn't like. My 2-year old nephew likes olives.
4: That's bullshit.
2: Weird, ain't it?
3: He's a serial killer.
2: Yeah, there's
3: he's
2: something wrong with that.
4: No one likes olives.
3: He's
4: going
3: to grow up.
2: It's crazy. He loves them. He eats loads of olives if they're on the table, just knocking them back. I used to. I couldn't take them until I was 16.
3: Yeah, I didn't start eating them until.
4: That's pretty middle class if your brother and sister have got olives left down.
2: Pretty
4: the
2: bad, isn't it? Well, I've seen it family dudes. So, you know, everyone's waiting for dinner. Dinner's taking a long time. Mum puts some olives on the table.
4: What type of olives?
2: Green and black.
4: Green
2: and black
4: all
2: olives
4: sorts
2: in a thing together.
3: And the 2-year old gets in there face stuffed, first.
2: Straight in there. two hands knocking the olives back.
3: Wow.
4: Maybe she's or he's just been neglected and not fed properly.
2: No, he's fed properly.
4: Fat.
2: No, he's not fat, but like he gets looked at. making it very clear. My sister is not an abusive parent. Yeah. No, he's fine. He loves food. He loves cake. You get some cake out.
3: Cake and olives.
2: Cake and olives, mate.
3: That's a weird mix.
4: Sounds a bit greedy, this kid, if you ask me.
2: Gina, favourite food?
3: Oh my god.
2: In the world, okay. Last meal.
3: Ben and Jerry's ice cream, chocolate fudge brownie with the banoffee flavour, and cookie dough.
2: Hold on, is there banoffee?
3: Well, there's a banana
2: on its
3: one
2: own
3: with chocolate. No, it's not really banoffee. It's
2: okay.
3: Got stuff in it.
2: I got excited. I got excited because I thought it was a Ben and Jerry's I didn't know existed, and I was going to have to go and eat it.
3: It's not really banoffee.
2: I love Ben and Jerry's so much.
3: Yes.
2: That once I ate a whole tub of Ben and Jerry's while scrolling through the Ben and Jerry's website, looking at the flavours they've got in America that we don't have over here.
3: Oh, yeah. Yeah, I can understand. I actually pick my cinemas according to the ice cream they serve. I will only go to cinemas that do the Ben and Jerry's in the concessions. If it's Baskin-Robbins, Haagen-Dazs, it's not happening.
2: Forget it.
3: Die, Haagen-Dazs.
2: Forget it,
3: It's all about Ben and Jerry's.
2: Yeah, wow. I haven't even tried Baskin-Robbins. That's how much I've written them off.
3: It's rubbish. It's just the colours are weird. It's just odd.
2: Donuts? You like donuts?
3: No, I'm not a fan of donuts.
2: No?
3: The jam donut, yes.
2: Yeah.
3: But that in America, they're crazy about Dunkin' Donuts and things. I'm not into it. I'm not into it.
2: Dunkin' Donuts I'm not into.
3: No.
2: Krispy Kremes, though, I do like, and they're probably worse for you.
3: I'm not into those either.
4: I agree with you. It's bullshit. Someone bought a load of these round. You think, I just want the old-fashioned
3: jam. Yeah, they don't look human.
4: One.
3: They don't look human.
2: Yeah.
3: They don't look like human food. They look plasticky and,
2: They got an awful lot on them now. That's for, and in them.
3: They're filled and covered. They look like death.
2: Like death.
3: Yeah.
2: Marek, we always go into your iPod with a depressing tone. We
3: uh-oh
2: just went.
4: It looks perfect.
2: Yeah, it looks like death. I thought, time to play a track from Marek's iPod.
4: Yeah,
2: that's the things to me.
4: Something embarrassing a bit.
2: Let's see. You had Razor Light last. Let's see what it throws up this time. Here we go. Oh, it's U2.
4: This is a great song, though.
2: It is.

0: You Too, When the Streets Have No Name, Marek Larwood's wonderful iPod.
1: It's been pretty mainstream today, hasn't
2: yeah,
1: it?
2: Yeah, it's quite good.
1: Any of my movie soundtracks, I'm a big fan of film soundtracks.
0: Yeah, well, what were you hoping was going to come up from a film? Cause but you were telling me that's quite a cinematic moment in your life when you
1: I went to a kibbutz because I couldn't afford to go anywhere else when I was 18, and then, it's Pat Benatar next.
2: Yay! I love Pat Benatar!
1: it was just as we were going into driving into the desert on this coach, all the people were staying there, and this song came on. You know those moments where your iPod is just perfectly in sync with your life?
2: Yeah.
1: And that track came on with, you know, the riff at the start, and it just it was so cinematic.
0: Yes.
1: It was great. I can't. And every time I hear that, I just think of just turning this corner, the beats, the music starting, and then this desert sort of unfolding in the sort of panorama in the distance. It's great.
2: Nice.
1: So yeah, happy memories.
0: Happy memories.
2: Happy memories.
0: Gina, are you excited about going on tour soon? Do you enjoy being on the road?
2: I do.
0: I get a bit tired sometimes when I'm doing it.
2: It does get tiring, but coming back to the UK and doing shows here, it's like taking off with bra after a long day. It's like, obviously you have no idea what I'm talking about, but it's like, because then I can just talk at my own cadence, my own speed. I don't have to slow down and enunciate for an American audience who don't understand a very broad and fast Cockney accent. So it's great, and I enjoy doing that. So I like to knock them out quickly. Squeezed it into 2 months, and that's how I do it. Just knock about a crazy fast couple of months and then go and chill.
0: Lovely.
2: Yeah.
0: That's right. And the show's called Laugh Riot, right?
2: Laugh Riot. It's just me talking about what's happened to me in the last year and a half, because I've done some crazy shows. I went to this place in Singapore called Four Floors of Whores. That was fun. Four Floors of Whores. And it really was four floors of a different flavour. There was a Russian floor whore.
0: Right.
2: Asian floors of floor of whores. There was an African floor. And there was ladyboys on the top floor.
0: Of course, on the top floor.
2: In Singapore. So I did that. So I'll be talking about that on my show. I did a gay boy cruise. I did a week performing for 2,500 gay men. And believe me, I saw some shit on that boat that cannot be unseen. So it's all in the show. And that's what Laugh Riot is about. It's just me just...
0: Yeah.
2: Talking, yeah, you know, it's like a night with your funniest mate, but funnier.
0: Fantastic. Yeah. Have you got a website with your tour dates on?
2: GinaYashere.com, GinaYashere. So you can go on there, and the list of shows are on there. You can follow me on Instagram and Twitter at GinaYashere. I keep it simple. If you just put GinaYashere in there, and you'll just find all of my stuff.
0: Awesome. Well, thank you, Gina. We haven't got much time there, so we're going to go and do another track for your iPod.
2: What's coming?
0: Let's see what is next. Here we go. Rihanna.
2: That's pretty good. Okay, that's not bad. Hey, see? It's pretty cool.

0: cruises and lots.
1: Wow.
2: That's Rihanna from Gina Yesterday's iPod. Thank you very much, Gina.
3: Yeah,
2: and Marek for coming on today. Been a pleasure. Been
3: Thank
2: a pleasure.
3: You.
1: It's good fun.
2: Goji berries and
3: goji berries and see, I've got you eating floors, healthy.
2: Floors hey? Full of whores.
3: Floors of whores.
2: Which no one's complaining about that.
3: I don't think we're getting any complaints.
2: Yeah.
3: Your face lit up, Marek. It lit
2: Did.
3: Up.
2: Yeah, absolutely.
1: Just the stories.
2: Yeah. Oh, yeah, I mean, you know, you have to go to Gina's show to hear that story.
3: You've got to come to the show, people. Book your tickets, GinaYashray.com.
2: Yeah. So that's the end of the show. Thanks very much, both my guests. And we'll be back next week with more Shuffle, one more track from my iPod, and goodbye. Here we go.

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1: First of all, Donald Trump can monumentally fuck off with these proposals. Let's call this what it is. What they are trying to do is take over 2 million people whose homes, families, heritage, generations, lineage, lives, futures, dreams, hopes are tied intrinsically to the land of Gaza and ethnically cleanse them into different regions.
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3: Hi, I'm Tanya Moore. I'm an actor, comedian, and your uncle's favourite secret pleasure. And this time, 2 years ago, I, along with most of Britain, was glued to my TV watching The Traitors. Now, even though I am 100% faithful, I know a few fellow comedians that would make incredible traitors. Now, I am on a mission to find out who. This is The Art of Deception. Through a series of challenges, I am going to test these liars to see if they can bluff convincingly, detect the truth, and ultimately lie their way to victory. Joining us this week as our star liars, we have two of the finest comedians in the world right now. Yes, I did say that, the world. We have Eddie Caddy, a brilliant stand-up, a presenter, and a music champion. His work has taken him from headlining the O2, selling out the O2, to touring with Lauryn Hill, and to recently starring as a contestant on Strictly Come Dancing. Also joining us this week is the wonderful Catherine Ryan, an internationally renowned comedian, Sunday Times best-selling author, and creator and star of Netflix's The Duchess. She also somehow has time to host her own hit podcast. Welcome to the show, guys. How are you both?
4: Thank you. Tell me, who's uncle?
5: Everyone's uncle. My uncle doesn't make it a secret, actually. Yeah. He's out in the open about his admiration.
3: I'm just letting you know, you're everyone's uncle. I'm just saying, he hasn't told you.
4: My uncle's always running late.
3: He's in my DMs, babes. He's in my DMs. I met him when we did O2. Remember your dad was there?
4: Gosh,
3: and then I called your uncle and I was like, oh my God, you're so excited.
4: I remember saying to my uncle, she is called congestion charge. Not even after 6 p.m, uncle. Stay away.
5: Yeah.
4: I'm not saying that.
5: Uncle gets thrown around a lot. You use it for just single guys that you feel sad for and they sleep on your couch. You're like, go say goodnight to Uncle Michael.
4: He's not related to you. Post 40, the wrong chat applied. That uncle just spoke to me. That's it. It's done.
3: Wow. That's true, though.
5: Uncle just happens.
3: So, Eddie, as I mentioned, you headlined the O2 and sold it out.
4: 2013.
3: Yes.
4: 2013 was something else. No, but yeah, that was a long time ago. But you know what? It was more of a, like, an audacious move, to be fair. At the time, you know, we were having fun. Every single event that we'd done at the time, me and my mates from university, who kind of created this vibe and continued with it past uni because we couldn't get proper jobs. we just kind of felt like, you know what? Let's just continue. And they were more audacious than me. They kept presenting these new ideas to me. And I think people turned up because they wanted to prove those people on television wrong, because I had all these reporters that journalists interviewed me and said I had gumption. That's the very first time I heard that word.
3: Oh,
4: I mean, English being my second language, gumption, I was like, what's that?
3: Yeah.
5: That feels very racist to me.
4: I'm glad you said it, Catherine.
5: Do you know what I mean?
4: I'm glad you said it.
5: It's like, who do you think you are?
4: It's taken me 14 years for someone to understand me,
5: yeah.
4: And I'm glad you've come along.
5: I don't like that.
4: Yeah, it's a gumption. I said, you want to deport me, you know? But yeah, seriously, it was that. And everyone at home was like, we will prove them wrong. People coming out of Tottenham, Catford, Lewisham.
3: I was there.
4: Right, there you go.
3: Yeah.
4: But yeah, so it was a wonderful moment.
3: Yeah, and it was a brilliant show.
4: Thank you very much.
3: But you sold out the O2. That's wild.
4: You're looking at me like you want money from me now.
3: I mean, I do a little bit. Lend me a tenner. You went from selling out the O2 to touring with Lauryn Hill.
4: Yeah.
3: You don't do things by half, Eddie.
4: Yeah, but why? Why, Tanya? You never know where you're going to be deported.
3: So no, wait. It's,
4: you can't. She can't relate. You can't relate. No. Yeah, you can't relate. You can't relate, but I'm just saying, you never know. So take every opportunity whilst you're in England.
3: What's it like working with a Fuji?
4: You know what? I'd done a couple of stuff with her prior to that. So a friend of mine basically said to me, Lauryn Hill wants to do something more with the diaspora. So I was like, yeah, sounds great. But then she was like, you're on the list of 10 comics that she wants. A lot of them Nigeria, Ghana and stuff like that. And then I was the only one that was outside of the continent. And she picked me the first time around. And then once we did that, it was in New York. And then after that, she kind of called back and wanted me to do something else. So we ended up at Radio City Music Hall. again. That one I opened up for her and Common.
3: Yep.
4: Crazy enough. And then she was like, do you want to come on tour? I was like, what? Of course. Yeah. With me and Nas. I said, hey. So we did a whole the West Coast. And I just opened up as a stand-up. And somehow they got the jokes. But it was
5: that's
4: fun.
5: That's a really good idea.
4: Yeah,
5: not to make, like, why? Lauryn Hill's already going to be Lauryn Hill. Exactly. She was touring with Nas.
4: With Nas. That was enough. And also, those who came to see Lauryn Hill and Nas, and then they got this African, British, Congolese guy doing stand-up. They're like, what are you doing here?
3: Yeah.
4: But actually, it connected.
3: I was going to say, I'm sure you smashed.
4: I just said to them, I'm a fan just like you guys, so let's just warm up together, guys.
3: Yeah.
4: And to be fair, one of the nights in San Francisco, she then came and said, oh, by the way, after you, Dave Chappelle will do a thing. And then I said, oh, thanks.
5: I said, I haven't heard of him.
4: Yeah. I was like, what's that? I said, well, up and coming, he's supposed to be before me.
3: Yeah.
4: But yeah, no, it was special. God bless her, man.
3: Jesus.
4: A really nice lady, down to earth. She is. Really looked after us. There was a day she took us to Laser Quest. Just booked out this whole theme park place thing. And we're there, the Laser Quest with Lauryn Hill. And it's just crazy. It was amazing.
3: So you sold out the O2. You go on tour with Lauryn Hill.
4: Yes.
3: And then you're like, do you know what? I think I'll just come back and do Strictly.
4: Oh, yeah. Dun, dun, dun, dun, dun. That,
3: you said dun, dun, dun, dun, dun.
4: I think everything that I do, is kind of like, just to say to my parents, see, it's working out.
5: Yeah.
4: See? Because for them, it's like, my dad still doesn't, he still can't admit that I'm a comedian. Yeah. He says everything else. You know, he's a laughter engineer, but I can't say comedian. Do you know what I mean?
3: He's a laughter engineer.
4: Yeah, he's a doctor, because laughter is the best medicine. He'll say other things, but he won't say.
5: A doctor, yeah.
4: Yeah, because you asked him, how do you spell comedian? C-L-O-W-N. Like, that's my father. You won't get over it. So I do these things because of just...
5: you probably love it. People say to comedians, I feel all the time, like, what haven't you done? What's on your bucket list? What do you want to do next? It's like, I always want to have a laugh and have a new experience and do something amazing if it's offered to me because I'm curious.
4: And laughter just opens doors, right? Everybody wants to laugh. And Strictly was, I love dancing. You know,
5: I've always loved... Did you feel like your privacy was totally out the window once you did that?
4: Do you know, a couple of guys that have done it before literally said to me, look out for those guys on them bikes. I said, what? Yeah, so they might follow you home.
3: Really?
4: Your trash and stuff. And I was like,
5: your trash.
4: Yeah, and I'm like, boys, there's nothing to go through. A few rotten oxtails, and that's it, really. So good luck to them. But you do, because I think the first week, myself and my dance partner, Karen, who was amazing, really looked after me. I remember we finished dancing, because during the break, we just go and get, a latte or something. But Karen will always be matching. And then I said, oh, you nice jacket. And I'll be there wearing whatever, man. And then my sisters sent me a screenshot of me just chewing off a croissant while Karen's looking very...
3: Yeah.
4: That's when I knew it was time. And the thing is, you don't know where they are. Because I'm like, I didn't see anybody. They either rented someone's house or it's just witchcraft. I don't know what it is. they're just invincible. But you do a little bit. But I think also, it's all part of it.
5: Did they call anyone in your life? Any ex-girlfriends? Anyone from school? Your dad?
4: No one told me if they called anybody. And I feel like but to be fair, I feel like with my family, the phone call, my mom would just be like, I'm not his mother. That's my mom. My mom would be that person.
5: I was a laughter engineer. I don't know.
4: Who is that?
3: Meanwhile, your uncle's like, so.
4: Yeah. But you get a lot of information. A lot of information. People start offering this for me. He went to my school and did this and did that. He started seeing stuff on. But I stayed away from social media. Because the moment you read stuff about it, you won't sleep at night. But I enjoyed it. Strictly was literally the best experience. Everybody, from the dancers all the way down to wardrobe. You saw my outfit.
3: How
5: was the sex?
3: Wait, Catherine, wait.
5: What? Catherine, that's why you do it.
4: You mean on the dance floor?
5: Yes.
4: No, on the dance floor, you got to imagine, being sexy. But outside of that, my congestion charger.
5: Oh, fine.
4: Yeah.
3: I'm moving on. You got something else. But Catherine, you are on...
5: Let's not get into my biography because
3: we need to.
5: Sold out the O2. No. I'm doing the Cambridge Corn Exchange tonight.
3: No. Because
5: has any corn to exchange.
3: You've got a new tour.
4: Thank you.
5: Yeah.
3: Could let me land.
5: Feel important now.
3: What do you mean?
4: Wait, hold on. Your tour is called what?
3: Let me land.
4: That's my tour.
5: What's it called?
4: Let Me Land.
5: Let Me Land.
6: Sorry, no, that's your tour. Sorry, I wasn't even...
4: Do you want her to do my tour?
5: Yeah.
4: Is that what you...
6: No, I don't.
4: Let's just say how you feel.
6: I tell you the truth.
4: Will it not work if I do my own tour?
6: I tell you the truth. The truth is, in my ears, they were saying you got to move Eddie on. And I was trying to move Eddie on.
5: I don't think we need to
6: And I didn't read it properly. And that's the truth. And I didn't go... I didn't read it properly.
4: So basically, you wasn't trying to Let Me Land?
6: No, I wasn't. I want to keep you in the air.
5: I only want to hear from people who've opened for Lauryn Hill. People who have a close friendship with Nas. Don't worry about me.
4: Kathy Ryan.
6: We have to talk about you.
5: No, let's get on to the games.
4: You're bluffing.
5: I'm not here to promote anything. I'm late. I just wanted to see you. This is a double-edged sword of feminism. We're both quite busy now, and I don't get to see you unless it's, like, produced.
6: I know.
5: So, hi.
6: But hi. It's nice to see you. Just so everyone knows, I opened for Catherine on one of her tours.
5: Yeah, but am I Lauryn Hill? So nobody cares.
6: No!
4: But you're Catherine.
6: Of the comedy world, you're Lauryn Hill.
4: Yeah, thank you.
5: Let's break the format. Play the game.
6: Okay, we're going to play the game.
5: I don't care.
4: I want to know about the writing, man. You're an author. Do you know how big that is?
5: No, because I just talk. I did what we do on stage, but I put it on books, and then I just talked about myself. It's the same. It's just attention-seeking for literary way.
6: No. Yeah. Do you know what it is?
4: You know what she's doing,
6: Yeah. She's good at it, though.
4: But that's what superstars do.
6: It's Catherine Ryan.
4: Exactly.
6: Listen, I'm just glad she's in the building. I'm happy to start.
5: What a stress around Christmas time getting anywhere.
6: Babes.
5: I'm glad we're all in the building.
4: We're here.
6: Honestly.
4: London being an enemy of progress.
6: Let's crack on. So the
5: I
6: first...
5: can't wait to get deported.
6: Oh.
4: So you can afford to say that. you can afford to say that. My parents are like, she's cursing herself.
6: Listen, she said I can't wait, but then she goes to Canada.
5: Yeah.
6: So
4: this is it.
6: It's not a bad place to go. Let's leave it there. All right, let's move on. Our first challenge is called When I Was a Youngster. Now, a good liar starts young. So this challenge is all about childhood deceit. The liars will both claim to have told three lies in their youth, but two of their stories will be completely made up. My job is to decipher the lie they actually told from the lies they were lying about. So, Eddie.
4: Yes, my dear.
6: What are your three lies?
4: Right. So, I'm not a big fan of fish. Yeah, don't really. I don't mind seafood, but you see, like fish, like
5: alive.
4: Yeah, that
5: got it.
4: Right, bones and not a big fan. Right, it's a long story. I don't want to get into it. I don't want to start crying. But anyway, when I was younger, my parents every 2 weeks would go to one of the biggest fish markets in this country called Billingsgate, in East London, and I absolutely hated it. They would drag me out 5 a.m. Eddie, I'm going to buy some fish. Let's go, because I'm the carrier, right? Yeah. I'm the slave. So we'll get there, and they'll drag me through this mud of fish water, right, which was just disgusting. So I had enough, because I was used to smell of fish, didn't like it, hated them on the way back home. So one day in school, I basically forged the school report from the nurse and said that they did a test on me and I'm allergic to fish.
5: Wow.
4: And gave it to my parents, and they lapped it up. And I never, My mom actually said, we need to get a second test, but also we need to go to church and pray over this, because nobody should be allergic to fish in our family.
6: Oh, my God.
4: So I didn't go to Billings ever again.
6: Okay.
4: They're going to hear this now and then realize.
6: That's the first lie.
4: Yeah.
6: What's the second lie?
4: So I, okay. This one is a bit. So basically, I love football. Used to play for a 5-a-side football team. My best friend Henry was also on the team, right? So about 16 years old, and his older cousins, ravers, love going to, like, they used to tell us all these great stories about the nights. I was like, I wanted to go. Like, your parents will never let you go. Also, you're 16, but they were like, look, if you can make it out, we'll figure out. So I told my dad that we had a football tournament, and if we got to the final, we have to play on Saturday and Sunday. But I ended up going to my friend's house in Deptford, staying over. There, yeah, told his dad that my dad was cool with it, and literally we did get to the final, yeah, and we went to all types of raves, Hanover Grand, Coliseum in South London, and I remember being in the middle of Piccadilly Circus at 11 p.m. and my phone ringing, and it was my dad, and my friend panicked. He said, "Give it to me," ran round the corner, and put on this voice. "You all right, Mr. Caddy? How are you?" "Well, yeah, Eddie's in bed right now, man." Yeah, we've taken all the boys' phone. And he goes, "I'll probably hang up." And yeah, came back home on a Monday, and I said to my dad, "We lost the final, since no trophy."
6: Oh my gosh.
4: Yeah.
6: Okay.
3: There's so much. Oh, you're so good at lying. What's lie number three?
4: Okay, lie number three. So I came home one day. Listen, okay, so I came home one day. On my way home, you know, you with your friends, you muck about. I found these matches, right? And I just put it in my pocket. Got home, and basically, my dad found it. Yeah, and he was just like, what is this? What are you doing? Right? So I was just like, no, I just found it. He said, no, you are smoking weed. You are smoking cigarettes, you know, that kind of thing. I don't know. I thought. But then I found it quite funny when he said he's going to go to my school and speak to my teachers about it. So the next day I told my teacher, Mr. Williams, to tell him that, yes, you know, I've been smoking weed. Or just for a laugh, just to see how my dad react. Mr. Williams was a cool guy. We always used to bust jokes. And when my dad came there, literally said, yes, you know, we've caught your son. He smokes weed. He sells weed in school.
6: Wow.
4: Literally. And let me tell you something. The slap I received in front of Mr. Williams, we took it too far.
3: Boy. Okay. All right. Now, Catherine, which one do you think is the real lie that he told?
5: I don't feel that Mr. Williams would have corroborated a lie like that.
3: Same.
5: I think it's too far for a teacher, even as a joke. And I also don't think that you would implicate yourself in something so egregious as to antagonize already quite an aggressive father.
4: I went to Henry Compton School, the worst school in Fulham. Yeah.
5: Yeah, but then why do you want trouble? Why would you look
4: for just
5: trouble?
4: Fun. Yeah, I was a troubled kid.
5: Fun. You wanted to get slapped by your dad.
4: Yay. See how far we go.
5: We'll just to see his reaction. You know, maybe.
4: What is that?
5: Yeah. Also, I question how you had a mobile phone in Piccadilly Circus at that age because I didn't have one.
4: Face off. Face off.
5: What's face
4: Knock
5: off?
4: Knock your face off. Remember that?
5: No.
6: 8 to 10.
4: Yeah.
5: Although in Canada, like, we were a bit
4: ding,
5: behind
4: ding,
5: technology.
4: Ding, ding. Ding, ding, ding, ding. Do you remember that ringtone?
5: No.
6: Yes.
5: What age were you in Piccadilly Circus?
4: 16.
5: 16? Yeah. I didn't have a phone yet at 16.
4: Well, unlucky you, darling.
5: How old are you?
4: I'm 42 in May.
5: What?
6: I had a phone at 14.
4: There
5: you did?
6: The Motorola flip phone.
5: I was living in an igloo.
4: What area were you from? South London?
6: New course, yeah.
4: Yeah, South London has had phone from the age of 10. They needed
6: no,
4: it.
6: No, behave yourself.
4: They needed it.
5: But then also, with the
4: mom, I'm safe.
5: With the fish, again, yeah. You paint such a beautiful picture of your parents in so much of your work. I just don't know that they would have bought, like, without any symptoms, having been in the fish water.
4: Yeah.
5: That you were allergic to fish. I think they'd be like, oh, well, that what you need to do is carry heavier fish.
4: You have to understand African parents, though.
5: I don't.
4: With their reaction. Listen, they don't even want to go. As soon as you could, I didn't even need the paperwork. That was just to cement it. All I had to say is, I'm allergic to fish. And last night I had dreams that fish were biting me. Oh, God, my son, I can't have you dying. So.
5: And then they take you to church.
4: She was definitely going to take me to church. She started speaking in tongue there and then.
5: Mm. Well, that one feels true to me. The truest.
6: Yeah.
5: Is the fish story, I think. But I don't know. I've been tricked by many men.
6: Yeah. See, many now, men.
5: Allergic to latex, they say.
6: Oh, sure. With Catherine. I felt like the first one was the lie when he first told it because there was so much emotional connection.
5: Yeah.
6: And then at the end, he was like, now my parents are going to hear this and they're gonna find out that I was lying. But then the second one feels real because that's something I would have done.
5: If you guys have such aggressive parents, why do you keep antagonizing them?
4: No, do you know what? I wouldn't use the word aggressive. They're just very, what's the word?
6: Cultured.
4: Yeah. Yeah, I mean, that's art.
6: That was standard art. Like, if you only get slapped, you're lucky.
4: Yeah.
6: And not get beat.
4: Yeah. Yeah,
5: it was just
4: to let you know who's boss every now and then.
5: Yeah,
4: you know.
5: Yeah,
4: like it's normal. It's, you know, the government, they slap us every day. Just remind us.
6: Behave yourself.
4: Yeah.
6: I'm gonna say the second lie is the real lie.
4: Okay.
6: You reveal which lie is the real lie.
4: The real lie is, I definitely lied that we was going to a football tournament.
5: Oh. Yes.
6: It's what you do. You have to. Back then, your parents wouldn't let you go anywhere.
4: Listen, I had the time of my life. I think right at the end of when he asked, where is the loser's medal? I said that they're making it. They'll send it back. And I just felt like, I looked at him and said, this boy.
6: Yeah.
4: But I had a great time. I would never change it.
6: No.
4: But to be fair, they did used to rush me to Billingsgate. I wish I could come up. Billingsgate Market, the meat market.
5: There was a lot of truth in that lie.
4: Yeah, they did. I wish I could. But, you know, I was with them.
6: They wouldn't care. They would still give you fish. Yeah. Catherine, what are your three lies?
5: I forget.
4: Forget your lies.
5: Yeah. Okay, I used to come home with toys, sometimes from playgroup, toys sometimes from friends' houses, little like garden accessories that I had found, even a baby bird's egg at one time, which was very sad. It didn't make it. Put it under my lamp. Didn't hatch. But anyway, I would just come home with trinkets, little treasures that I found. I was, what your parents might say, a thief. And I told my mother, oh, these are presents. I got this from nursery for being such a good girl. I was given this at school because I did so well on my test. I would always say that they were gifts. And I got them from here, there, everywhere because I deserved and earned them. And then my mom just was like, all right, after a while, I'd collected so much stuff.
4: Yeah.
5: She took it into the school and was like, Catherine says she keeps being given these things. And they were like, no, she's stolen all of that from wherever. The doctor's office, like waiting room, any.
4: Wow.
5: Anywhere. If I wanted something, I would take it and say it was a gift.
6: I love that. Okay. All right.
1: Man. Line number two.
5: At school one day, we were shown The Little Orphan Annie, mm-hmm. the musical, made into a film. And remade several times after that, but none as good as the first time. And I was so moved by the film. I loved the story. I still like musicals to this day. That after the film was shown, I told my teacher that it triggered me. I didn't have language like that. We didn't do therapy speak.
4: And I said, I was about to say.
5: Just holding space for the lyrics of tomorrow. I said, the film really upset me, you know, because I am an orphan. And she said, you are? I said, yeah, I was adopted and I was placed for adoption and then I didn't have parents for a while and I met my parents and like it just takes me back there. And I was a very creative child and my teacher was like, oh my gosh, we're sorry. And so my parents were called in to be like, we showed the children Annie. We were unaware that Catherine had been placed for adoption and was adopted and she told us about an orphanage. Like it seemed, we don't really have orphanages anymore in Canada. There's a lovely foster care system and things like that. But they were like, she told us about the orphanage and her experience and she was really upset by the film, and my dad was like, no, no, absolutely not. Like, she's our biological child. She's never been adopted. We don't know why she lied to you about that.
4: How did your dad react exactly?
5: Calm.
4: He said, no.
5: He was just like, no, that's a lie, because I was a liar.
4: Yeah, right, yeah.
5: And I was also very artistic, young. A liar and a thief. Yeah.
6: I love this.
5: I know.
6: Okay.
4: It's oh, bad. Man, third they all lie. Seem like so like you, though.
6: I know, that's the bit.
5: That's why it's easy for me to slip a lie of a lie in, because I lie.
6: Okay.
5: The third one. I was at a birthday party, and I didn't like birthday parties. Back then, you just drop your kids off at a birthday, and then it'd be the wild, wild west. You're just in someone else's house with 40 kids running around, and parents didn't have to be nice then. And there were e-numbers and cake and treats and everything else. Now, parents have to stay at the birthday party and mind their own. So I was dropped off at this house that was bananas, and the mother, I remember, being mean to us. We were only little. I don't know how old we would have been, like, seven, young. And there were older girls kind of minding the birthday, and they were threatening us. Telling us we had to be quiet during the movie. We were watching the Care Bears movie. We had to do this. We had to do that. And then the mom said if anybody made noise, she'd lock us in the closet. And I was so terrified of this family. Like, I did not like the family. And the daughter, whose name was Anastasia at the time, we went outside to play. And she, I remember, I could tell you her full name, but just in case.
6: Yeah, please.
5: Anastasia. We were playing outside. She was the birthday girl. And she was crazy, like her family was crazy. And she bit me through my snowsuit so hard that it made like a bruise through a snowsuit. And this is very Canadian details, but that's difficult to do.
6: Yeah.
5: We were playing a game of tag, like chase or something, but she just bit me. And then I spun around and I said, you're going to regret that because my uncle is Heavy D. And I don't know who Heavy, I know that, I think he might have just died. But he was a rapper, and he was semi-famous. He wasn't even, like, the most famous. But we got a lot of our television, Def Jam comedy, and like, a lot of our from Detroit, because I'm from Sarnia, which is very close to Detroit. And for some reason, I had an awareness of who Heavy D was, and I don't know why. Like, as an elite reference.
4: You know, Heavy D? Seven. And how old were you? Seven?
5: Seven. I said, my uncle's Heavy D, and so you're going to regret this. And then everyone in the town, it started spreading in my small school, like, Catherine's uncle is Heavy D.
6: I love
5: it. It gave me some cred for a while, and people didn't bite me for a bit.
4: Why do I believe that?
6: Okay.
5: It's so weird. Why would I lie about it? It's so specific.
4: I'm so frustrated about the fact that I believe that more than any other.
6: But do you believe number three?
4: I'm telling you. Because my daughter would say random names as well. And if, how do you know that name? Do you know? Yeah. Like, so.
5: I think, do you guys know Heavy D?
6: No, yeah. I know of Heavy D.
5: Yeah,
4: well, not personally.
5: I think he might have passed.
4: He's my uncle too.
5: I need to search it up.
6: I feel like
4: he passed. Heavy D passed.
5: Yeah, he did. Because I remember that being like, Heavy D, my uncle passed.
4: Yeah.
5: Because of the lie I had told. Yeah. Oh, okay. He died in November 2011. Okay. It's the anniversary.
6: See now, I believe the Amy story. It just feels so Catherine-esque.
4: Yeah, but yeah, because. You might be a thief, but I don't think you went to the doctors and...
5: Any toy I wanted, Eddie. It was mine.
6: It's so hard. Okay,
4: she didn't even blink,
6: I know, that's the thing. She looks you in your eyes. Wait, what one do you... Are you going to go one, two, or three?
4: I feel like it's two.
6: I'm going to... Okay, since you've chosen two, I'm going to choose...
4: I feel like it's two.
6: I'm going to choose number one.
5: But you were going to choose two. It is two.
6: Is it?
5: Yeah.
4: Do you know what? Yeah, I just

0: there.
1: Really?
0: But anyway, yeah, I was motivated by, I saw Annie, I loved it, and I wanted to be just like her. And so I told everybody that I'd lived in an orphanage, which is, you know.
2: So, but do you want that because of, you want everyone to treat you like they treated her?
0: No, I think I just loved, I wanted to emulate her story. I thought she, it was such a beautiful tale. And I thought, me too. The sun will come out tomorrow. And I never stole anything.
2: You never. That wasn't you.
1: I feel like I've heard that story before as well. I should have gone in.
2: My little sister used to steal stuff a lot. 2 years old. You leave the off license and then get home and it's just all these crisps and Snickers.
1: But like,
2: that was just a thing.
1: Didn't we all? Okay, let's move on.
2: She went too far.
1: Coming up after the break, we are putting ChatGPT to the test and we'll see whose ego gets in the way of the truth.
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9: I've gone onto your screen time here, right?
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9: And if I spent an average of 22 hours a day doing something, I think I'd consider it a relationship.
10: Oh my God. 22 hours?
9: A day? How? What are you doing on your phone? The total screen time from last week was 155 hours and 28 minutes.
10: Yeah.
3: VAR, you serious? With Cecil G. Thomas.
11: What is the point of an umbrella?
12: That come out of nowhere.
11: Bro, they make me feel ill, bro.
12: No, you can't do that.
11: No, they make,
12: you can't
11: no,
12: do
11: they
12: that.
11: Make me feel absolutely ill. And it's been obviously ridiculous recently because there's been so much rain. Mm-hmm. I'll tell you why I hate umbrellas. They're too big for the pavement, and they're too big for one person, and they're way too small for two people. At least half of me, at least my left side or my right side, is getting drenched in rain.
1: Now, in today's world, it's hard to know what to trust. In Headline or Headlie, we are putting ChatGPT to the test to work out which of my guests is the best at spotting deception. In the headlines this week, leaders from all over the world attended the UN's COP29 climate conference. For today's challenge, I want you to tell me which of these is a real headline from this year's conference. So the first one is A, COP29 delegate says climate change is just a phase. B, fossil fuel CEOs agree to cut back on profits by 0.0001% over the next 50 years. And C, oil and gas are a gift from God, say COP29 host.
2: Oh, that threw me, that last one. I thought that was going to be the one that made more sense.
0: But the fossil fuel CEOs would never, agree to a cutback of 0.9.
2: Absolutely not.
0: No.
2: That's even a mockery. They won't
1: even over 50 years?
0: Especially not.
2: Yeah. That doesn't even... What was the first one?
1: The first one is the COP29 delegate says climate change...

0: Orange is just a phase.
1: They wouldn't do that. What is going on? Who was in that meeting? Are you sure?
2: Yeah, who are the delegates? Do you know? Like, where do they come from? Because there could be some off-pieced ones who are like, oil and gas are gifts from God. And by the way, they are.
0: They are.
2: Because they're world. Like, I agree, however.
1: Or it's one of those exaggerated headlines. So someone says something almost like, oil and gas is for all of us.
0: Mm-hmm.
1: Yes. Why are we all, you know, sort of fighting over it? Everyone should have a right, and then they turn into that. So I'm going to go with that.
0: You're going to go with the C?
1: Yeah.
0: How about you?
2: Is real?
0: I don't know. He said he's
1: going for C.
0: Oil and gas are a gift from God, say COP29 host.
2: I think that's a deceptive headline.
0: No, you think it's the real headline?
1: That's the real headline.
2: Yeah, I think it's real.
0: You think it's the real headline?
2: Yeah. Because I agree.
1: But they will say something along those lines, and then it gets kind of, you know, blown up. Yeah.
0: Well, the answer.
1: Oh, goodness me.
0: Is C.
2: Yeah.
0: This was a headline from multiple UK news. You said thank you, God.
1: Because it's a gift from God. So that's what you said, thank you, after you've been gifted.
2: Can't argue with that.
1: What a great timing.
0: God bless.
1: Christmas.
0: This was a headline from multiple UK news outlets this week after the president of COP29's host country spoke in support of the use of fossil fuels. Mm. All right, well done. Look at you lot reading the news.
2: We've just been to church.
1: Yeah, I was watching The Day of the Jackal, so I didn't read it.
0: All right, we're going to move on to Call My Bluff. Now, I figured out that a big part of being a great liar is knowing when to lie.
1: Ooh.
0: This game, Call My Bluff, will challenge today's liars to live up to their brags. So, first of all, we've both done some acting. Catherine, you...
2: I'm not good at it.
0: No, why are you like this, Catherine? What's wrong with you?
1: That's what makes it so fantastic.
2: I just don't want to be cast in anything because it's a boring day.
0: Oh, my God. Of doing the same thing over and over again.
2: And saying someone else's words. Don't you have an issue as a comedian?
1: You want to change it up a little bit.
2: Yeah.
1: At least.
0: I'm always in trouble for changing it.
2: Yeah.
0: Yeah.
1: Do your thing.
0: Always. Yeah. I'm always like, but this is how I would say it. Yeah. And it's like, Tanya, you're not the character.
1: Yeah, but if you know it best, like when Adam Deacon wrote the parking attendant role for me, I said that uncle would not act like that.
0: Babes.
1: And I just turned it into a song.
0: You just did your own thing.
1: Yeah.
0: Because people don't know that you've done quite a bit of acting.
1: Yeah, but they cut out all the other scenes. No. So just ended up with a country CD sign. It's a double yellow light. That was it.
0: Okay, all right, wait. Yeah. Okay, so.
1: They did.
0: I'm dubbing both of you. So based on your experience, I'm going to give you both 10 seconds to tell me how many things you think you can name in the following category. So you've got 10 seconds to think about it, but then you've got unlimited time to name it. Okay.
2: All right.
0: The category is British sitcoms.
2: Oh, no. Oh, no.
1: Okay.
0: All right, Eddie, you've got 10 seconds to think about how long,
1: how many
0: you think you can name.
1: Oh, God.
0: Five.
1: Oh, God.
0: Three.
1: Oh, God.
0: Two.
1: Oh, no.
0: How many do you think you can name?
1: Oh, no.
0: Give me a number.
1: At the moment, I'm on five.
0: Okay, five is your number. Okay.
1: I may be four.
2: I'll go five with you, but I think I'm lower than five.
0: Do you think?
2: Yes.
0: We're going to have to play the game.
2: What constitutes as a sitcom?
1: Yo.
0: Oh, good question.
1: Great question.
0: We're going to find out when you start listing
2: all right,
0: them.
2: Okay.
0: Catherine, I'm going to give you the floor first. Go.
2: Only Fools and Horses.
0: Mm-hmm.
2: Friday Night Dinner.
0: Yeah.
2: I already thought of one that's gone. What's the one? Like Fawlty Towers. Does that count? I'm panicking. I really am.
0: Don't panic. You got time.
2: It's Coronation Street. No, that's a soap.
0: You said Coronation Street.
2: Is that a soap?
0: Yes.
2: Does that count?
0: No.
2: Situational comedy. Like All in the Family.
0: Yeah.
2: And I don't know.
1: My mind has been blank ever since.
2: See? And I did think of one, Early Doors. I don't watch that stuff. I don't know.
0: Four? Are you resting with four?
2: I can think of another one.
1: That's good.
2: British sitcoms. Like Catastrophe?
0: Yeah.
2: I love Catastrophe.
1: Wow, that's fantastic.
2: But then there are so many, like, and that's all I can have.
0: That's good. Five is the number.
2: Sorry, Tanya.
0: No, don't be sorry.
1: That was brilliant because she said some of mine, so I can't repeat.
0: No, you can't repeat. You got to find six new ones.
1: I thought we were friends.
0: To win the game.
2: I didn't know the rules.
1: All right, so I'm just going to...
0: Okay, the floor is yours, Eddie.
1: Okay. Last of the Summer Wine.
0: Yeah.
1: Desmond's.
0: Desmond's.
1: Keeping Up Appearances.
0: Yeah.
1: This is where the mind starts to play games with you. Chef.
0: Go on.
1: Hello, hello.
0: Go on.
1: Oh, Dad's Army.
0: Yeah. Go on. You did it. Have you got more?
1: I'm shaking.
0: I've never seen you so vulnerable in my life.
1: No, because I'm a child again. And I keep hearing my dad saying, go to bed. Let me just finish this. Dad. Go to bed. There was this... Oh, you said Only Fools and Horses, which is my favourite ever. Yeah, I'll stop at that.
0: Okay. How many did Eddie get, guys? Did he get so six? He got six. Do you know what I'm shocked that you didn't mention? French and Saunders.
1: Of course.
2: Yeah, but is that a
1: sitcom? Yeah, but Absolutely Fabulous. They all start coming back now,
0: yeah,
1: it?
0: That was a sitcom, like, wasn't it?
1: What's that?
0: What? Absolutely Fabulous.
1: Yeah.
0: Ab-Fab.
1: Ab-Fab. Yeah. Of course, yeah. It's a big sitcom. But it's nice now. I'm under no pressure.
0: Yeah.
2: Do you ever do those quiz shows for charity?
1: And
2: you watch them at home and they're easy to play. And then when you're there,
1: your mind goes.
2: And then everyone at home starts abusing you.
1: Of course, you know nothing.
0: Yeah. And it's either to them.
1: You know nothing.
0: When you're in the chair, listen, it's different.
1: They could ask you for your surname. I'll be like, I know. Hutchinson. Literally, yeah. Can you tell me others? Tanya, can you remember?
0: I did. I said, Ab-Fab.
1: Another two from you?
0: No, wait. What are you talking about? I'm the host. I got to move on.
1: That's a sitcom in itself.
0: I got to move on, babe.
2: The sitcom is on the decline. It is sad.
0: It is a little bit, which is really...
1: You said British, because I was going to start going to Frasier.
0: Yeah.
1: Oh, yeah.
0: Those are the ones that I watched growing up, though. Frasier, Cheers, yeah. Roxanne, Roseanne, Roseanne.
1: Roseanne.
0: Roseanne.
1: Roseanne, yeah.
0: Roseanne was wonderful.
2: Oh, my God, there's a great story if you have time for it. And I can't corroborate this as being absolutely true. Could be a lie. But there were so many writers on Roseanne, and she was a stand-up, and she would get her friends in.
1: Yeah.
2: I forget who the guy is. Oh, wait a minute. I'm just going to text my ex.
0: I'm screaming.
1: Listen, any reason, you know, any reason.
2: He might be asleep.
1: Do you know, let me text mine to her ass just in case.
0: Wow. I love this. I'm just going to text my ex.
1: So there's a story about Roseanne.
0: Hey, you.
2: You up? He's in New York, so he might not be up. But anyway, he's a great guy. We're still friends. So it's this great comedian story that I hope I tell in the right way. But Roseanne would bring her friends in all the time to write on this hit show. And they used to have so much money, network TV. I mean, it was syndicated. It was like a huge, huge, huge show. And there'd be writers like in cupboards, like places in the buildings. And there'd be people employed for like 10 years who never did anything. And they brought this guy. They started to crack down a bit and be like, all right, like, who's doing something, who's not?
1: Yeah.
2: So they said to this one guy, and I don't have his name, but hopefully I get it. Oh, here we go.
1: That's a great ex.
2: Oh, it's a secret, though, he said. Can I...
1: He misses you, because that response was mad.
0: Babes.
1: What?
0: Not,
1: he got back to you within 10 seconds.
0: Yeah. I tell you, she must have her own ringtone, because he woke up out of the sleep.
1: Yeah.
0: He said, I'm out of the sleep for this one.
2: Punani Dasani. Anyway, I know we don't have the water sponsorship. We've got to put the water on the floor. Yes, I can say it on the radio.
0: Okay.
2: His name is a badly kept secret. Allegedly, this writer is called David Tyree.
0: Okay, I've heard of his name.
2: So they bring David Tyree, allegedly, into this writer's room, and they're like, you know, we've realized you haven't contributed for any storylines for like however long.
1: Yeah.
2: We need you to come up with a storyline. And then somebody goes, oh no, I might need him to call in and say the story.
1: I love
2: so they go, okay, well, oh yes. So someone has a storyline. They go, Roseanne's doing this, blah, blah, blah. This is happening. Jackie's doing that. What happens next? And he goes, who Jackie?
1: Oh.
2: And they go, Jackie, Roseanne's sister. And then the who, and he just didn't, that's how little he knew. And I love the
1: and
2: who
1: he's
2: Jackie
1: been getting
2: story.
1: Paid, though.
2: He was there for like a decade. And then we look at what TV is doing now and how much money sitcoms have. There's no one in a cupboard anywhere coming out after 10 years being like, who Jackie? And so who Jackie, I have heard mentioned in other comedy things. And then I went backwards to be like, what is who Jackie? And that's what who Jackie refers to.
0: Because he didn't know.
1: That's a great way to get paid.
0: Babes. I'm who sad
1: Jackie?
0: I'm not
1: I
0: him.
1: Want to be on a Who Jackie salary.
2: Me too.
1: Oh,
2: the Who Jackie salary is the dream. I didn't tell it that way.
1: That's the American dream, though.
0: Imagine not knowing one of the main characters of the show you're being paid to write.
1: Not knowing.
0: Anyway, all right, let's move on. We've got more celebrity deceit on the way in just a few minutes' time after the break.
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2: I had a really sweet message going, do you think I could come and look at your boobs? I'm not a pervert. I just think they would be really nice. And if you could just show me and then I'll go away again. And then he said, I'm just sorry if this is offensive to you. I'm just a bit of a boob guy.
0: We are going on to celebrity deceit. Now, unfortunately for us, these two are not only celebrities who can lie. In this quickfire quiz, I'm going to share a clip relating to a big celebrity deceit. And I want you to name the celebrity involved and, for an extra point, the scandal.
1: Oh.
0: Okay.
1: Go on.
0: Headphones on, my lovely.
2: Oh. Been freeballing it this whole time.
0: Okay, so, the first clip.
13: Would you do it again? You know, if I was racing in 2015, no, I wouldn't do it again. Because I don't think you have to do it again. If you take me back to 1995, when it was completely and totally pervasive, we'd probably do it again.
0: Ooh.
1: I think I know.
0: Ooh, because Kat, you look like you know. Catherine looks like she doesn't know.
1: I've got this image in my head. Is it Lance Armstrong?
0: It is Lance Armstrong. And what was it?
1: He was...
2: It's like doping.
1: Doping to win.
0: Yes,
1: and
0: he lied.
1: For many years, and then it came out, and yeah. But that interview was even weird. Because it's just like, first of all, why are we having this conversation with you, bro? You're a loser. But then, like, asking him, would you do it again? Like, he would say, yeah, I'll do it again. But yeah.
0: Yeah, Lance Armstrong. He lied
1: about it. That's the only person I can think of that came out that done an interview.
0: I'm impressed that you knew that. I didn't know anything.
1: Yeah, no.
2: That came to mind, actually, because it was such a big story at the time.
1: Yes.
2: But then 1995 threw me. I was like, am I that old? Did that happen in 1995?
1: The fact, what is the 95? Some reason after, sir. While back. It's a long time ago.
0: It's a big revelation of how old we actually are.
2: Yeah.
0: Yeah.
1: Yeah. A lot happened when we was young, a lot of bad things.
0: Mm. And they're still happening. We just don't know yet. All right, let's move on to clip two.
8: Oh, good Lord. We've all lied on our CV. I think she just needs to fess
14: it's up. It's not a question of lying on the CV, Nick. This is a case of deliberately misrepresenting your experience.
1: Oh, good Lord.
2: In politics, you get a pass, though. You're allowed to lie. In politics, they all lie.
1: Yeah.
2: That's Nick Ferrari. That would be like some political radio show, right?
0: Yeah.
2: What woman lied on her CV?
0: Do you know?
2: Been like...
1: Oh, something just...
2: Priti Patel or someone?
1: No, there was definitely...
0: Do you need it one more time?
1: Yes, please.
0: Okay.
14: Fine.
8: Oh, good Lord. We've all lied on our CV. I think she just needs to fess
14: it's
8: up.
14: It's not a question of lying on the CV, Nick. This is a case of deliberately misrepresenting your experience.
1: Misrepresent your experience. Is that recent? Is that a recent story? A politician who... Is not the new leader of the...
0: You're on the way.
1: Yeah, Kemi Badenoch.
0: No.
1: No? Or someone lied about the fact that they weren't middle class or something like that.
0: They lied. Someone lied. Do you want to give it
2: they
0: to
2: me? They all lie. What are you talking about?
1: the Prime Minister.
0: That's what I said.
1: Is it the former Prime Minister?
0: No, it was Rachel Reeves, the Chancellor, lied about her experience on her CV.
1: To be fair, a lot of them, because the current leader of the Conservatives said, you know, she was middle class, and then one day she got a job at McDonald's, so she became working class for that summer. I think that's phenomenal.
0: Okay.
1: I think that's phenomenal.
0: I think it's funny that she went and did that. Okay, we're going to move on to our final clip.

0: Light.
1: Can you play it?
2: Did you like that song?
1: I loved every second of it.
0: Did you know who that is?
2: Yes, I do. Do you know?
1: I have no idea.
2: Never heard such white nonsense.
1: Absolutely not. Now, this is the thing about songs like this. You can do all types. It put all my personalities out. The deported one, the accepted one. Everything came up.
0: I love that. Who was it?
2: That was Ashley Simpson, and she was lip syncing on Saturday Night Live, and the track played, but she didn't sing. She did a little jig to cover it up, and a lot of them do it, but this, but this one, very viral. This is,
0: I know, I know. It was a good time.
1: Oh, man.
0: It was a good time to
1: hustle
0: be alive.
1: Hustle on, darling. Hustle on.
2: Hustle on.
1: Make it happen. That's a sitcom.
2: She's done well since, actually.
0: She has done well.
2: Her sister is Jessica Simpson. You know Jessica Simpson?
1: I know Jessica Simpson. Yeah. Sorry. She messed up then.
0: It's hard. We don't normally know the sibling.
2: No.
0: We know first sibling, but we don't.
1: Solange has done all right.
0: Solange has done all right.
1: Janet's done not bad. Considering it was like 17 other siblings before her.
2: Before the Nepo baby, there was the Nepo sibling.
0: Yes. There was the Nepo sibling. I've been watching documentaries on Beyonce and Solange, and they say Solange is the actual talent.
2: Yeah.
1: Let's not do that. I'm not getting involved in this conversation.
0: Okay.
2: They're both talented, but she's the true artiste.
1: I love honey. Don't like bees. Let's calm down.
0: Wow. But we've all got siblings. How do your siblings feel about you being celebrities?
1: Oh, I get those texts. What's up? Hey, bro, how's your day? You know what that means. So they're happy for me to be working.
0: Let me some money.
1: Yeah.
0: How does your sibling feel, Cameron?
2: I think they don't mind at all. No, I'm really close with my siblings. They do have little jobs within the Catherine Ryan Enterprise.
1: Come on.
2: You know what I mean?
1: Can you not put this bit out because you'll be giving out ideas?
0: No, because I...
1: My family WhatsApp group will start popping. Ooh, Catherine has given her family some jobs.
0: I'm doing the same. It's little jobs, though. Yeah. Like, my brother wants to be my driver.
1: Oh, that's sweet.
0: Which I love, because I love spending time with him. We think the same about different things.
1: Do you know what? Actually, maybe they are who Jackies, because I just give them money anyway.
2: There you are.
1: And they do nothing.
2: Yeah.
0: They are who Jackie?
2: Yeah. Who Eddie?
1: Who Caddy?
0: You just didn't know.
1: I'm changing the family group chat to Who Caddy?
0: Who Caddy? Okay. All right, this is our final game, guys, and it's FUBAR's Fibber of the Week. We've nearly reached the end of today's show, but before we do, we need to crown the FUBAR Fibber of the Week. Now, listeners have been submitting their biggest lies they've ever told, and we are going to rank them. So I've got three lies here.
1: Right on.
0: From three different people, okay? So the first lie... The first lie is from Declan. Declan says, I was working in a pub in Cambridge and hated it. I really wanted to leave, but I was terrified of the landlord. I texted him one morning saying, something has happened back home and I've left Cambridge and won't be coming back. Which would have been fine had I had not walked past him. Which would have been fine had I not had to walk past the pub every day to go to uni. To get around this, I had to walk an extra 20 minutes to walk a different route to go to uni to avoid being seen.
1: Oh, Declan. Right? You're a bit of a dick, aren't you?
2: That's so Cambridge.
0: I appreciate the thought about it. Like you've got to leave an extra 20 minutes earlier now because you can't go past the pub that you no longer want to work in.
1: Yeah, but after... Nah. Why are you scared of the landlord?
2: What's he going to do?
1: Yeah, what's he going to do? It's not Phil Mitchell. It's not.
0: It might be Phil Mitchell.
2: Unless it's a cool pub, a cool university pub where you want to drink.
1: Yeah, that's the only pub.
2: Yeah. Loads of places. 20...
1: Don't know about that, Dex.
2: It's very British to lie about something like that. Like, get a life.
1: A pub lie.
2: Yeah.
0: But it made sense because he's in Cambridge, so that kind of tallies up, right? Okay, now we've got Emma. I was on a flight home after travelling and a really good-looking guy sat down next to me. We got chatting and I told him I'd been teaching. I didn't say that I was on my gap year volunteering. But we were chatting and I just started lying. I told him I was a professor researching young people's education. At the end, he asked for my name so he could look up all the research I've been doing and I gave him a fake name.
1: LinkedIn pictures?
0: The beauty is she never have to see him again.
1: Hi, my name is Rachel Reeves. Right. Then you go on the LinkedIn. I don't know.
0: Okay, our final lie is from Elle. Elle said, when I was a kid, I engraved Cool Cat into the arm of the sofa with a screwdriver whilst listening to Take That. I also engraved my initials, but I still said I hadn't done it when my parents found out.
2: her own sofa at home.
0: Yeah.
1: Is she an only child?
0: I wish I knew.
1: I'd need to know, because then that lie becomes something. Because you're going to have to put someone else.
0: Yeah.
1: I didn't do it. Who else could it be?
0: But who engraves a sofa?
1: Depending on what take that song you're listening to.
0: Not Cool Cat.
2: Cool Cat.
0: All right. Which of these are your most favorite and least favorite lies?
1: 20 minutes extra. Come on, man.
2: I'm tempted to go with Declan, though, because he feels like he's suffering the most.
1: But what then? You know what? To bring randomly just bring up Take That, listening to Take That, that's very specific.
2: Yeah.
1: So that's why I'm going for that.
0: That's your favorite lie? That's your favorite of the week?
2: I don't think it's a good lie, Elle's lie, because we're picking the lie.
0: You're picking the fibber of the week.
1: Oh, okay.
0: So your favorite fibber of the week.
2: All of this actually happened.
1: This actually happened.
2: Yes.
1: These people, who are these mad people?
2: I know.
1: What? Excuse me. What? We're going for the first one.
0: Declan. Yeah. You're Declan?
1: Because oh, my God.
2: Declan made changes to his lifestyle to back up his own lie.
1: Yeah.
0: Yeah.
2: Whereas the girls are getting caught immediately. As soon as plain guy Googles the fake name, you're caught.
0: Yeah.
2: And as soon as mom and dad see your initials carved into the sofa, only child, you're caught.
1: Yeah. They're all mad.
2: Yeah.
0: Yeah. So Declan.
1: Declan's the maddest.
0: Is Fubar's fibber of the week.
1: I actually can't believe it.
2: No. It was a lie that didn't need to be told, but once he told it.
1: But you're walking around 20. Oh, man.
0: Yeah.
1: What are you scared of?
0: It's Cambridge, babes.
1: You're a future leader of the country.
2: Yeah.
1: Figure it out.
0: That's very bloody true. And
1: change
0: with that,
1: the policies.
2: He's using
0: change the landlord.
1: I can't believe.
0: His uncle probably owned the pub. Anyway, listen, I want to say thank you both.
1: Pleasure.
0: For coming out. That is the end of Art of Deception. And listen, I just want to say we've got two world-renowned comedians right here, right
2: but
0: now.
2: One more than the other.
1: They keep lying.
0: We know about Eddie, but we know about Catherine. She just wouldn't share today.
2: I'm leaving here a mystery.
1: Listen, I think Wikipedia and Google is a big, big space.
0: Listen, we are here next week with more comedians and more stories. 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
9: Andy Burnham has arrived in Ukraine in his first foreign trip as Prime Minister. His visit coincides with Ukraine's Independence Day as he aims to underline the UK's support for the country. Next, fundraisers for the two police officers killed in a wrong-way crash on the A66 have reached £250,000. Holly Hughes reports.
10: PC Matthew Blades and Tom Clough were killed when a car being pursued by police hit the marked armed response vehicle seconds after the chase was terminated. The five teenagers in the other car were also pronounced dead at the scene in the early hours on Saturday. Organisers say funds raised would be split equally between the two officers' families and the Federation would continue to provide support.
9: A man has been charged with murder after another man was found shot dead in a car in East London. 40-year-old Sergi Liahu is charged with the murder of Massa Mia, who was found with gunshot wounds in a car in East Ham on August 18th. Liahu, of no fixed address, will appear at Bromley Magistrates Court later. Theft, bullying and taking sick leave when not ill. Those are the worst behaviours by workers leading to disciplinary action, according to ACAS. Their spokesperson is Kevin Rowan.
11: We have seen issues that can be dealt with really quite easily and quite straightforward with a conversation, escalating into much more formal procedures, which is really costly, really time-consuming and has a real emotional burden to everybody involved.
9: Race across the world star Joe Gardner has died aged 61, a year after her son and co-star Sam died following a car crash. Jo died following a long and courageous battle with cancer. And take that, star Gary Barlow has teamed up with comedian Jason Manford for a new venture across New Zealand. The new food programme sees them sample local food and wine. That's the latest from Radio News Hub. I'm Tanita Sims.
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14: 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You are listening to Clara Hermit here on What the Health. I am a self-love and confidence coach, and I am here to have honest conversations about all things health and wellness. So yeah, as well as being a women's self-love and confidence coach, I am also a qualified PT, and fitness is something that is incredibly important to me. I think that mental health and physical health are one and the same, and I have noticed that as one starts to improve, as does the other. And I think that makes me even more fascinated with the power of physical fitness and how it can positively impact our mental health and our mental well-being. And we're definitely going to be talking about that a little bit more on today's show. So we're going to be taking your questions. I'm going to be talking to you a little bit more about my recent, I guess, body recomposition, which is has been very exciting. But right now, I am going to be joined by our first guest on today's show. Her name is Becky Gilmore, and Becky is a world record holder nonetheless. She has just skateboarded the world's longest coastal route along the west coast of Ireland. It took her nearly 6 months. She was often sleeping in the freezing cold with nothing but her backpack, living off a diet of peanut butter and ramen. The peanut butter and ramen bit doesn't sound too bad, but Becky, were you eating those together?
8: I was. It's actually so good. I definitely recommend it. It's kind of like satay.
14: Yeah, I can imagine. Like, if you pop the peanut butter in for your protein, stir it up, then it's a little bit salty with the peanut. It sounds like a dream, actually.
8: Load the calories into it. Yeah, it works.
14: It's lovely to have you with us. Thank you so much for joining us in the studio. You have just achieved something that has never been done before, skating the whole coast of Ireland to raise awareness for mental health and suicide. Can you tell us a little bit more about why you first decided to do this?
8: Yeah, absolutely. So I lost a very close friend to suicide. It was actually a second friend as well, a good few years back. And I found that so, so hard to navigate. I really couldn't find a healthy way to process that sort of grief for me. It felt like every time the anniversary came around, I just really, really struggled to handle that in a way that wasn't really harmful to me. And that just made a little bit more sense. So I've always loved adventure and I love getting outside, and movement is so big for me and for my mental health. And I knew I needed to do something that made sense for me. I think grief looks really different for everybody and how we process it. So we used to skateboard a lot by the sea in Portrush. So that's, I always felt closest to him when I was by the sea, and that was really quite significant to me. So I thought, you know what, go big or go home, and I'll skate the whole Wild Atlantic Way, and I'll finish up in Portrush where we used to skate together. So that was kind of the mission, and I planned to do that about 2 years before I actually set off. I didn't really do much prep, but I had that idea there, and I was like, I will do it, you know. Then eventually just had to take off and start. But yeah, so the whole thing was to raise awareness as well. I felt like I really didn't have space to talk about it, or people didn't know how to handle it if I was talking about suicide and suicide loss. So I thought I would just open up that story online as well and share it as I went. So yeah, it was a really beautiful trip in the end.
7: What an incredibly powerful thing to do. And I think the thing with grief is sometimes it feels like there's nothing you can do. And that can be really difficult, can't it? Because it's like, you know, this person is gone and now I feel quite powerless. I feel quite out of control. I'm experiencing, you know, everything that comes along with grief. And like you said, it's so different for different people, but it's, you know, it's up, it's down, it's everything in between. So yeah, to do something, to kind of take an action, it almost makes you feel like, I guess, A, you're remembering that person in a way that is positive, that is beautiful. And, you know, it can feel like they're with you, because I'm sure, like you said, you have that with Portrush, and that's the place that you used to skateboard together, and that's the place you ended. But you know that your friend would be like, that is an epic thing to do. And
8: yeah,
7: it just kind of makes you feel like there is something you can do in grief. And did you find that kind of taking that action helped you process and work through some of the grief you were experiencing?
8: Hugely, yeah. I think just being able to confront those feelings and that story, but do it while I was moving and I was outside every day, you know, when you're getting those good endorphins at the same time, was like the best environment and way to do it. I think I also expected that most of that healing would come from being by myself in nature and out in the wild. And a lot of it definitely did. But I think what really struck me the most was definitely how much community and other people changed the story for me. And I think when I really started to process everything and process it properly was when people started to come to me with their stories and share what they were going through and be like, oh, can I help you? Can I be part of your trip? Can I carry your backpack? I lost someone too, and this is my story. And it was really hard to also hear those stories, and really heartbreaking to realize how much we are impacted by suicide loss. But like, to do that as a community and with other people and realize that I definitely was not alone, and that there are so many people out there that are going through very similar things. And those feelings, like you said, around grief, that you feel very hopeless or lost, they're not isolated things. It's something that a lot of people experience. And I think that was really important and beautiful to see as I went as well.
7: Yeah. And you mentioned as well at the start of the interview, and when we first started talking about this, the kind of difficulty that people have, that other people have, talking about grief, and, you know, and being able to listen to other people talk about grief. And I found, you know, with my own experience of grief, which was not suicide, but, you know, was still a very difficult thing to go through, that actually for a lot of people it's really uncomfortable for them, so they want to kind of just go, oh, I'm so sorry, or they want to try and avoid you because they don't want to have those conversations. But actually what you really need is exactly what you've just described, is community, is to know that you're not alone. And I guess by doing this, it's like you're waving a beacon to the other people who have experienced something similar, so that they can find that through you and find that through the community you create. Whereas when we're in the general population,
14: you know, the majority of people around us might not have experienced what we have been through or what we've experienced. And therefore, that's why we end up feeling isolated. So I imagine that that is a really powerful thing. And is that something that you've continued? And how have you continued that with that kind of community?
8: Yeah, so I think now it's like, now that the trip's over, it feels like it's just the start of something for me. Like, I think it really made me realize how passionate I am about this and how much I care about talking about it as well. So that's where doing these podcasts and stuff has really come in great, and to keep that story alive and keep it going over the last few months. And now I think moving on, it's I'm going to be doing more fundraisers this year. Amazing. And different things that are all circled around mental health as well. So it's really nice to keep going with the outdoors and with movement. I think that's so important for me. But it's been amazing to see how doing some sort of mad adventure, people want to follow that and they're interested in it. So you can use that as a space then to be like, oh, but this is why, and this is what's important, and kind of use that community to kind of push that word out further. So that's been really cool. So yeah, I'm actually taking off on a paddle for 700 kilometers next week. So that'll be the next thing, and I'll keep going with the trips and doing little talks as we go.
14: There's not even a little bit of downtime for you, is there, Becky? You're off on another adventure. Another adventure. Before obviously you start that one, which I'm sure we'll speak to you about as well when once that's complete, with the Wild Atlantic Way, what was the best part about it? Because I imagine it's very scenic and very beautiful.
8: Where would be my favorite parts? There were so many, but you know what really took me by surprise was the islands as well. I didn't really plan very well before I went. I just knew there's the Wild Atlantic Way, I'm going to go do it. And when I started, it was only then that I realized that there are islands on the map, and there's 30 of them as well. And it turns out a lot of people don't do the islands when they do the route or the adventure or all the rest of it. And I did have a thought of, oh, should I not? And I decided, oh, go for it. We'll see what it's like, you know. And I started planning my rest days so that I would go out and camp on the islands and take a rest day on the island and explore it, and then I'd come back in. And honestly, they were amazing. And some of them had like no one living on it, or up like maybe four people, and they might be away for the weekend, and it would just be you out there completely by yourself. And like the wildlife, just the beaches, it was absolutely insane. And to just really experience that sort of rugged side of Ireland, and I completely underestimated it. You know, I've traveled everywhere, and I'm kicking myself that I've come back now and it's taken this trip to realize just how beautiful Ireland is. So yeah, that's been really lovely to see.
14: Sometimes you have to go away though, don't you, to kind of realize the beauty of where you come from, and you know, the great things that are there. Was there any time, because you are, you know, you're a woman, you're on your own, and I guess for a lot of women, especially when it comes to solo travel, and especially like you were saying, camping, and you're out in the wild and you're on your own a lot of the time, was there ever a time that you felt worried or scared? Or because I think for a lot of us, we can allow that fear to stop us from doing the thing that we want to do.
8: Yeah, absolutely. And I think that's such an important question as well, because it's one that I do have to confront so much on trips like this. When I started the trip, I actually didn't sleep for the first 2 weeks properly because I was so nervous. I was really, really scared. So that definitely took working through. And what really helped me was the idea that I knew I was doing everything I could, and I was doing everything that was within my control to stay safe and be responsible about that. And, you know, I had a tiny bivy sack because it's so easy to hide anywhere. Like if I'm camping, people can't find me. And I think the most important thing is have a trusted friend that knows where you are. But when you're setting up camp and you're wild camping, you don't want anyone to know that you're a woman by yourself in the middle of nowhere, you know? So it's very important that no one sees you going out to set up camp. They don't know that you're in that area or where you are a lot of the time, like folks that you don't know and like strangers. So that would be very important. And I used to actually sleep with, I had a knife and I had a cord around it and I tied to my wrist. So in the night, I always had access to something just in case. And then, yeah, my location was always live to friends. If I was ever unsure, that was always a thing. But unfortunately now, I didn't have as many run-ins that made me nervous as I expected, because I met hundreds of people up the coast. I stayed with strangers in people's houses all along the way as I went. But it was always families, and it was always people that usually were stopping me to be like, I'm saving you from the weird people, you know? And then I met no weird people. But I did have, unfortunately, I would go into the pubs at night to charge my phone. And this would be like 6, 7 p.m. when I say nighttime. Like, it was still light outside. But I would usually charge my devices and then go off and find somewhere to camp if I could. And I went into one pub in the middle of nowhere, and the men were just awful. It was just, they were so inappropriate, wouldn't leave me alone. And that definitely made me very, very uneasy that night. And, there's always, unfortunately, there's always going to be a bad egg. And it's trying to remind yourself that you know what to do, how to remove yourself, treat it the best you can, and remember that, like, that one person can't take away from the hundreds of good people that I met along the way, you know. And I still think I was pretty much safe. It was just not a nice experience. But yeah, doing these sort of trips as a woman, there's definitely more to consider. And I think that's so important to realize as well, that unfortunately it's just not the same for a woman and a man doing these things alone. And there is more precautions to take, but it shouldn't stop you, I think, at the end of the day either. I think it's so worth getting out there and doing these things. And the best piece of advice I think I got was from a guy, actually, but I was calling someone he does a lot of adventure as well. And I told him that this was something I was stressed about and worried about. And he said to me, he was like, Becky, statistically, the chances of you getting into trouble on a night out are so much higher than you in the middle of nowhere where there's nobody. You know, like, you expect the one person you'll come across is a serial killer, because you're in your head and it's dark, you know.
15: You've watched too many movies.
8: Yeah, exactly. But at the end of the day, the amount of people you're surrounded by when you're on a night out, and you've probably had a few drinks and you're not thinking straight either anymore, is, you know, way, way, way worse. But we do that every weekend and it's seen as fine. So, you know, like, it, for a lot of people, that's the norm. So I think that's something that really helped me remember that actually, statistically, the likelihood of, you know, that one person farmer that walks past me when I'm setting up camp is a lot lower, that it's going to be a problem.
15: I think it's difficult, isn't it? Because, like you say, as women, we can't not think about it. It would be silly if we didn't, and to have those precautions in place. But it also, you know, sometimes it takes away from the experience, because there are really good people out there. And I think that when you do things like this, you do kind of realize that actually the majority of people are good. But also we're raised, and so we have to be, but we're raised in a way to kind of fear men, because we have to, for our own safety. But at the same time, it's balancing it out, isn't it? It's balancing out the kind of, like you said, the reality versus, you know, what this thing is that I want to do. And I'm really sorry that you had that experience in a pub. And I do hope that men that are listening to this kind of take that on board, that sometimes, even, you know, and I'm not saying that they were doing this as kind of, they would probably say, if I went back there and be like, oh, it was just banter, or it was just, but you have to think about how someone, a woman, would feel on their own. And unfortunately, I think because men haven't had that experience, you know, of being brought up to fear, well, only other men, really, I guess, but not in the same way that women have, that, you know, their actions can have a big impact on, you know, your experience and how you feel. But also lovely to hear that you met so many nice people on the journey and along the way. Did anything unexpected happen, like anything weird or wonderful? Did you end up, you know, kind of having dinner with, you know, just anyone unexpected? Did you share your peanut butter and ramen with anyone?
8: Oh, my goodness. The peanut butter and ramen, actually, when I put that online, so many people tried it, and I was so, and they came back to me with all these positive experiences, and I was like, yes. But I'm trying to think. I think a funny one that did happen was I accidentally went on a date with an older man.
15: Accidentally? Hold on.
8: Yeah.
15: How did this happen?
8: There was basically one day I was skating down the road and I was finishing up for the day, and I just was taking my backpack, all my gear off. And normally that's when, like, you know, and I was in the middle of a town, so lots of people were looking at me like, what is this weird girl doing? And normally that's when one person will actually recognize me and they might actually be like, come stay at mine or come have dinner or all the rest of it. So this is what happened. This man runs up to me and he was like, can I buy you a steak dinner? And I was like, 100% you can, you know? So I just completely was like, yeah, let's go for this. So I sit down with this guy, and he's probably like in his 60s, and he we order the food, sit down, and then he basically turns around and was like, so what are you up to? And I was like, oh, he doesn't know. Like, he's not doing this because it's like about charity work and it's like about suicide awareness. Like, he's not supporting the trip because he doesn't know about the trip. And it basically, like, he was completely appropriate. He was very sweet, but it was very awkward. And it turned out it was his birthday as well. I was just like, oh, like, when is like a like polite time to leave, or what do I felt so bad. I was just like, oh my goodness, what have I done? But yeah, so that was an interesting one.
14: He must have thought that, you know, his luck had really come in, because, you know, he just saw you and thought, oh, well, why not? I might as well, you know, chance it and ask her. And you were like, yeah, enthusiastically, yeah. He must have been like, this is a dream come true. And there's you thinking that he's someone that's supporting your whole entire journey, knows what's going on, wants to make sure that you're refueled and taken care of, and actually he was looking for someone to take on a date for his birthday.
8: Yeah.
14: What a so brilliant
8: love him. He was lovely, but was not what I expected.
14: How can I just quickly ask, how did you end up getting out of it in the end?
8: I think I just very slowly had to remove myself, and it is a great excuse to be like, oh, sorry, I can't see you again because I'm skateboarding across the country for the foreseeable future. So it was a matter of just slowly being like, I'm going to go now. I have to find somewhere tonight. So yeah, I was happily released, but
14: 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Becky, we're just going to go on a short break, and then once we come back, we're going to continue our conversation with you. So please stay exactly where you are.
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22: 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The total screen time from last week was 155 hours and 28 minutes.
23: Yeah.
3: VAR, you serious? With Cecil G. Thomas.
24: What is the point of an umbrella?
25: They come out of nowhere.
24: Bro, they make me feel ill, bro.
25: No, you can't do
24: no,
25: that.
24: No, no, they make,
25: you can't
24: no,
25: do
24: they
25: that.
24: Make me feel absolutely ill. And it's been obviously ridiculous recently because there's been so much rain. Mm-hmm. I'll tell you why I hate umbrellas. They're too big for the pavement, and they're too big for one person, and they're way too small for two people. At least half of me, at least my left side or my right side, is getting drenched in rain.
3: What the hell?
0: continues next. 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
15: You're listening to Clara Hermit here on FUBAR Radio. Welcome back to the show. This is What the Health, and we are talking all things physical health and mental health. And joining me on the show is Becky Gilmore. Becky is a world record holder who has just skateboarded the world's longest coastal route along the west coast of Ireland. And she did all of this to raise awareness for suicide and for mental health. So, Becky, I wanted to talk to you a little bit about your mental health as well, because you're very open about the fact that not long ago you couldn't leave your house due to mental health, and now here you are. You spent 6 months, as we said, skateboarding along the coastal highway. So can you tell us a little bit about, you know, how you managed to overcome that and get out and achieve this incredible thing?
8: Yeah, of course. So yeah, my mental health's definitely been a long journey. I, from a very young age, had very, very low self-esteem from bullying and from being a very different kid. Obviously, I'm a bit wild now, and I was wild back then as well. But I wasn't really accepted for that at the time. So growing up, I really struggled with depression, anxiety, and eating disorders. And then when I was 21, 22, I was hit with the loss of my friend from suicide. And within 3 months of that, I actually faced a sexual assault where I was working. And the two of those situations combined in such a short space of time just absolutely floored me. And the PTSD from that I was left with was just so, so severe that I couldn't get out. I couldn't do anything. I remember I tried to go grocery shopping with a friend, and it was Littles just across the road, and I actually threw up when I did that, and I couldn't leave the house, and it just felt impossible. And my friend was in therapy, and she actually had mentioned her therapist or me to her therapist, and the therapist was so concerned that she took me on for free for 2 years and worked with me and through all of this just out of the goodness of her heart. And it was all over Zoom because I couldn't even get myself to the therapy sessions. And like, I just remember that first year, I really could not get out, and I was really stuck in the sofa. I remember my back was ruined from just sitting down for most of the day. And at one point, I think I hadn't left the house or really that position for 5 days. And I'd been doing a deep dive on all of these videos online and TED Talks and people talking about mental illness and recovery. And I basically was at a point where I was like, it's impossible. There is no way out of this. And there's no way I'm ever going to get through this. And I couldn't even find stories that I related to and that had that much trauma that said, I've come out the other side of this and I'm doing fine now, and life is worth living and it's worth going through the recovery because it's such a long process. And I logged into Zoom with my therapist and I told her that I didn't think I was ever going to get better. And she turned around to me and I love my therapist to the point that she will give me a kick up the backside if I need it sometimes. And she said to me, she was like, Becky, people are depressed because they're not living the life they want to live at the end of the day. And she was like, is the life you want to live sitting on the sofa every day? And I was so angry. I did not hear her for the rest of the session. That is all I remember. I was so mad. I was like, I'm never talking to her again. I was like, that's not fair. This is what the world has done to me. And this isn't my fault. It's not

0: genuinely hated the idea of travel and thought, I'm never going to do that again. I'm never going to go camping again because that's stupid in my mind. I was like, that's ridiculous. Why would I do that? That's so dangerous. And I had, even though my experiences never came from traveling, or like those poor experiences happened, in a local pub. It wasn't anything like that. And so I was like, what am I recovering to? Because I don't even know what I want out of life, really, But I wrote a list, and that list was all of the things that I used to be able to do before the assault happened. And my goal was to go through that list one by one and start ticking them off. And I wanted to be able to do everything that I used to be able to do before, because I didn't want that person to have that control over me and that experience to have any more control over me. So this was my goal. And like the last thing on the list was to solo travel. That was the big thing. That was the last thing. And the first thing on the list was literally to sit on my doorstep. And that was it. Like, so I had one housemate, and when he was cooking dinner, I would just sit on the doorstep for half an hour while he was cooking. That's all I did at the start. And then from there, it was going for a walk, a short walk with someone, a short walk by myself. And then I started going to the gym, which was just around the corner. I'd been training there for years, so it was an environment that I knew already. So I was going there when it was quiet. And I just kept doing that and building up over that year. And then I think by the end of a year and a half, I decided to go solo traveling for the first time. And I was so scared. I was absolutely terrified. And I ended up going to an island that is so small. And the average age on the island is called El Hierro, but the average age is like 65 years old. And there's no police because it's so safe. So I literally was just going to this island because I was like, nothing can happen here, And I literally just spent 3 months on this island, like swimming in sea pools, and it was still difficult and exhausting, but it was worth it. And to keep looking back and realize, oh, I've come so far now. And you don't realize it at the time just how much you are moving forward sometimes. And even now, like there's little things that still trigger me. Or when I was on that trip, there was times where my PTSD did really play up, and I was like, I need to chill out, and I need to be somewhere safe, and I need to relax for a few days. And that definitely would come up, but I would get so discouraged sometimes and be like, oh, why am I feeling like this? It's been such a long time, and da, da, da, da. But then you look back and you're like, oh, 3, 4 years ago now, I literally could not leave my house, and now I've slept outside for 6 months without a house. So I think that's been so encouraging. So that's kind of my journey. And I think the biggest thing for me back then, and one of my biggest motivators, was I remember sitting there and realizing, I don't have any stories to cling to that give me hope that I can get better. I like there didn't feel like there was a story that stood out to me that said, I've been where you are, and I am out the other side, and this is worth it, and it's worth the recovery. So my goal was always that if I ever got to that point, I was gonna have to be that person, and that felt like my responsibility for like the Becky that never had that. So that's kind of been my goal now, is to share that recovery and that journey, because it's been so impactful to me, and it's something I never thought possible, and now I very much know it is. So that's been quite cool to share.
1: It's an incredible testimony, I guess, to what is actually possible. And it's funny because as you were talking about your story, kind of there's moments in your story that echo my story as well. So it wasn't a therapist, it was a life coach that I met through, I used to interview music artists, and I was at like an after party of one of their concerts, and that one of their managers happened to also be a life coach. And this was when I was in my kind of like mid-20s, and my mum passed away when I was a child, and my sister died when I was in my late 20s. And so I was kind of talking to him, and he really challenged me around getting out of kind of my victimhood and taking responsibility for myself, in the same sense that your therapist did with you. Because yes, these things have happened to you, and they are not your fault, and you know they are nothing to do with you. However, how you choose to respond to them, what you allow them to mean in your life, and the control that you allow them to have over you, that is it. That's all you've got. So are you going to just sit here and let it destroy your whole entire life, or are you going to pick up the reins and take control? And hearing you talk about it, I'm now in my early 40s, and I think I bawled my eyes out when he told me this. I got really angry, and then I kind of like hysterically cried. I was so enraged. And then when I woke up the next day, I was like, he's right. Like, he is right. I'm gonna have to do this. And it's been such a long journey. But then when I look back, my sister passed away when

0: I was 28. I'm now 42. So that's 14 years. But when I look back at who I was then and how miserable, depressed, anxious, unhappy, filled with self-hatred and self-loathing I was versus who I am now and the life I have now, it's almost unbelievable to me. So like you said, it's at the time, it feels it's hard work doing those things, challenging yourself, getting outside of your comfort zone. All of it feels hard work until it doesn't. And it sounds like that's a beautiful testimony of that and exactly what you're talking about, for people to have someone to go, if she did it, I can do it. And this is what I say to people all the time. I'm not special. I'm not different to anyone else. If I can, you absolutely can too. So it's so lovely that you share that, so that you give people that hope and you give people that inspiration. One thing that I have never done, though, is skateboarded for 6 months and while camped along a coastline, especially when it's cold as well. Was there ever a point where you considered, I've got to stop, I'm done?
1: No, actually, I did definitely, like, my biggest fear was that idea at the start, because I'd never done anything that long. So I didn't know if I was someone that would want to give up, you know, because that's a very normal and natural thing to want whenever it's, you know, such a long trip as well. But I, at the very beginning, I was so determined to do it. And I remember thinking to myself, like, there's no time expectation on this. I wasn't even doing it for the world record, you know, like that was never the main motivator. So in my head, it was like, this isn't about being the first person. It's not about being super fast. It's about grief and it's about processing that. And it's about community and raising awareness. And technically, the longer I'm on the road, the longer I'm raising awareness.
0: Yeah, of
1: so
0: course.
1: In my head, I was kind of like, you know what? I could break my leg. Like, anything could happen. Anything could go wrong. But at the end of the day, then I just stay there. I pick up a fish and chip shop job for like a couple months, or I paint a mural and save some money, and I stay there and I heal and I get better and then I keep going. And I was like, if it takes me 2 years, it takes me 2 years. I was like, I have nothing better to be doing. You know, so I think the only point where I was really like, felt a little bit disheartened was, I hit the halfway mark of, what was it? Like, so the Wild Atlantic Way is 2,700K. And wow. I think I reached around 1,300 or so and was like, oh, I'm halfway, you know, this is great. And then I sat down and I realized that I was definitely not halfway, because I had been doing so many like side quests and going from here to there and doing the long route around, that for me, it was about a 3,100 kilometer trip by the end of it. So I'd been saying halfway, halfway, and then I had a few more 100 kilometers to go till I was halfway.
0: Actually halfway.
1: And yeah, exactly. So then at that point, I think I'd really mentally was like, oh, okay, now it's halfway. I kind of like let myself down, and then I was like celebrating it was halfway, and then something hit me where I was like, oh, but it's only halfway. Like, I have to do all of it again. So the halfway didn't feel as like, I was like, oh my goodness, there's a lot still to do. So I think that was like a little bit daunting at the time. But and then coming into winter, you know, that was a tough time to be skating as well. So but I was so determined, that I think the amount of good people that I met along the way, it did make it so much easier too. Like, you know, to kind of know that even if I'm wet and cold and miserable now, like there's a town coming up, I can find somewhere to stay, or, you know, so like something like that. So that was always really helpful too.
0: Yeah, I can imagine, you know, having that to look forward to, somewhere where you can get warm and have something to eat and lay your head down and rest. But also I think because you were doing it with such purpose and, you know, for such a reason, it kind of, you don't allow yourself to, do you? Because, you know, you think about your friend's struggle, you think about the people who are, you know, kind of cheering you on and who are looking to you as an inspiration, and you can't, even if you want to, you're kind of like, I can't, I've set out to do this. And also to yourself, I guess, like, having been through everything that you've been through, when you set yourself that goal, it's like, no, I'm going to achieve this for myself, even if it's hard, even if it's difficult, and you've done difficult things before, so you know that you can. You mentioned your murals, and I know you created some of those along the way. Is art a form of therapy for you as well? Because I know for a lot of people it can be quite cathartic.
1: Yes, definitely. I definitely need lots of different little coping mechanisms. Like if I just do one thing, I'll get bored. Or if it's exercise, I don't know about you, but for me, if exercise is my coping mechanism, then overtraining can come into play. Or training through injury and things like that, if I like feel like I really need that and I've got no other vices. So art has definitely been a special way for me to wind down and a creative sort of outlet as well that's really helped me. So I took up art and I became an artist actually when I couldn't leave the house because I could no longer earn money. I'd worked in like that was my place of work that it had happened, so I couldn't go back to work, I couldn't go back to my job, so I had no money coming in at that point, which is why like the therapist wouldn't even charge me. So I after a while started I had an iPad and I downloaded Procreate and I just started doodling on that when I was on the sofa. And then I was like, oh, maybe I can sell these. And I started doing pet commissions. So I was drawing people's dogs. And that was literally how I made money at the start. And then after a while, I was like, I can't draw dogs anymore, you know, especially because it was often people's dogs that had passed away. So it was really depressing. I was just like sitting alone drawing like pets. And I was like, no, I need to do something that I really love and is really fun for me. And I started doing murals then at that point because there was a business down there that I used to love going to coffee, like having coffee there. It was my favorite coffee shop, and they let me paint the walls, and that was the beginning of that for me. And then I went out to Iceland, and this was a little bit later, but I realized that so Iceland is covered in incredible murals in their in the city center, and I was blown away by it. I didn't realize it was such a creative place. And the reason it was so creative was because the winters are so difficult out there and there's so little sunlight. So they just plaster color everywhere. And that helps people's mental health. So I was like, oh my goodness, murals are actually helping people because it adds brightness and color into their day. But I can also use that to put mental health messages into that as well and hope and share that conversation and that story even further. So that's where I started being like, oh, I can use this for mental health awareness too. So then when I started skating the coast, I was like, this is the perfect time to do these murals because people kept wanting to give me money for myself for the trip. But I was honestly like, you know, I'm just paying for peanut butter and noodles. So I was like, I want to give back. Like I can do something with this extra money. So I basically was like, I'll use this to do the murals that I've always wanted to do along the way because, you know, that's not something that businesses can really pay for or afford. Like they need the murals that are for marketing. So this was like my chance to do that. So yeah, I painted murals as I went. That was very difficult and very exhausting to add that into the trip, but it was so worth it. And I'm gonna go back probably and add more this year as well, which will be really fun.
0: I love that. When you write your autobiography, I feel like it should be called Peanut Butter and Noodles. I just think it's such a cute name.
1: So cool.
0: For people who are listening to this, who might be struggling, what advice do you have for them? Because, you know, hearing you talk, I guess you've got the elements of doing some kind of physical exercise, of getting outside, of setting yourself challenges, of, you know, the art murals, therapy, like all of these different things. But I guess, you know, if you go back to you when you were the version of you that was really struggling, what would you say to that version of you? And what advice would you give to someone who might be in a similar situation?
1: Oh man, I would say, yeah, because when you say it back as well, it's like there's so much that I'm doing now. And it's almost like if I'd heard about someone doing all this back then, I'd probably be discouraged, to be honest, because it's such a big gap. Like, you know, and it's been such a big journey of recovery and it's taken time. And I'd say the biggest thing that I would have wanted to say to Becky back then, and was the most important thing for me, was actually kindness and forgiveness. I think recovery is no linear thing. And when I was in the thick of recovery, it did not feel like I was recovering a lot of the time. It is a massive trust the process sort of thing. And, you know, there were days where I'll go sit on my doorstep and I'll feel great. And I'll be like, yeah, okay, I did something today. That's great. The next day, I might not be able to do that. And I might be really exhausted because I pushed myself the day before. And in my head, I'm like, I'm going backwards. I'm failing. I can't even do this tiny thing. And I'd be so hard on myself. And I feel like it was the moments that I was hard on myself that slowed me down more than anything else. And it's recognizing that recovery is exhausting and it's difficult and it isn't going to look like succeeding at something every single day. And it's probably going to feel like you're mucking up or you're not doing it right. And that's not the case. And I think the biggest thing that kept me going and kept me going regardless of whether or not I was sure it was working or that I was doing the right things was just being kind to myself. And that's what my friend used to always say to me at the time, was literally just be kind to yourself. And that was, you know, and I came from a place where I couldn't even like love myself at the time. And that was such a big and foreign concept. But it, like, most people are kind, and I'm sure you're kind to other people, and it's learning to be kind. Having that same kindness for yourself is a good place to start, I think. So I'd say no matter where you are, no matter how difficult it is or how small your goals seem, those goals are massive and they are worth it. And it's worth it to literally sit on your doorstep or brush your teeth. And if that's all you're doing with your day, you never know how far you're going to go as long as you just keep sticking at it and being kind when it feels like it's not going your way.
0: I guess it's that giving yourself grace, isn't it? It's that understanding that you deserve that grace too. And even when it's hard, I think with any journey, and sometimes I think people really struggle to understand a journey with their mental wellness, but we all understand the journey with physical fitness. We understand that if we, you know, show up on a consistent basis, we will see physical changes. We know that. But I think because we can see them with our eyes, we're much more willing to accept them. Then when it comes to our mental wellness and our mental health, it's the same thing. If we consistently take small actions, sometimes they will feel hard and like we're going nowhere. Sometimes they will feel great. But if we consistently do it for a prolonged period of time, we will start to see changes and we will start to get somewhere. So I guess it's having that trust and faith. But, you know, exactly like you say, when on a day where it feels hard, it's so easy to then start saying, well, that's it. I'm not getting anywhere, nothing's really changed, this is ridiculous, I don't even know why I'm doing this. It's like you have a tantrum and you waste all of that energy having a tantrum to then you wake up the next day and you go, right, I can't give up now. Though I think once your eyes are open to the fact that there is a journey to take, you have to keep stepping forward, don't you? Even if you stop for a little while and take a rest, you've got to keep going forward. So it's great advice. And Becky, it's been so great to have you on the show. Before you go, can you tell people where to find you on socials? Because like you said, you've got another adventure that starts very soon indeed. You're taking to the water this time. So for people who want to make sure that they don't miss a thing, where do they need to go?
1: Absolutely. It's just Becky Gilmore on Instagram. And it's Gilmore with an O-U-R on the end. And my website is Becky's Art House. So all the information's up there as well. Thank you so much.
0: No worries. It's been an absolute pleasure and an inspiration to have you on the show. Keep doing what you're doing. Keep inspiring people and keep creating that amazing community. Thank you.
1: Thank you.
0: The one and only Becky Gilmore. What an amazing young woman and what a huge achievement. You're listening to Clara Hermit. This is FUBAR Radio. It's What the Health. Up next, I'm going to be answering your listeners' question.
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3: Every single Green vote that is counted across the country sends a very clear message to Keir Starmer.
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8: I had a really sweet message going, do you think I could come and look at your boobs? 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
9: 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You know, you have to be robust, you have to be mentally strong.
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0: It's been a great show so far. Of course, we just spoke to Becky Gilmore, who told us all about her incredible journey skating along the west coast of Ireland, or should I say skateboarding? That's the right one. Now, when I think of skateboarding, especially as someone in my 40s, all I think about is potential injury because it's not something I ever learned to do. But I have managed to injure myself. So I have sprained my ankle, and I didn't sprain my ankle skateboarding. I sprained my ankle at Trinidad Carnival, which is the world's biggest Caribbean carnival, and I guess where a lot of Caribbean carnival culture stems from. And it's something that I have wanted to do for over 10 years. It's been on my bucket list since the last time that I visited Trinidad, which was 10 years ago, and I didn't do carnival. I was just there for kind of the warm-up and the lead-up to carnival, and then I went to Brazil for carnival. So I love carnival, I'll say the word again, but I was there, I had the most fantastic time, and I set carnival as my fitness goal. A lot of people might have some kind of, you know, race that they're doing or sporting event. My sporting event was Trinidad Carnival 2026, and I really dug in with my training and my diet back in October. I had an online coach that I've been working with, and I was training four times a week, essentially doing weightlifting, so two upper body sessions, two lower body sessions. And I was sticking to a calorie count of originally, to start off with, 2,000 calories a day and 150 grams of protein, which is hard when you're vegan, by the way. And it has completely changed and transformed my body, even in that kind of 4 months. And just like I was talking about when I was speaking to Becky, it really is about having a plan, sticking to the plan and working that plan consistently. And the other thing I think that's really important to say about our physical fitness and physical change is that I think the first thing that has to happen before we might be capable of doing that is a change on a mental level. And I think that that has been huge for me, understanding that I can be consistent. And it's taken me a long time to build up the self-trust to know that consistency is something I can do. And as a women's self-love and confidence coach, I am incredibly passionate about helping other people to do this, to have the confidence, to have the self-trust, the self-belief, to do whatever it is that they want to do in their life. I have a 8-week group coaching program starting next week on the 5th of March, which is called Inner Alchemy. And alchemy is all about transformation and transmutation of energy into something positive. And that's exactly what that program is all about. It's about creating a better relationship with yourself. It's about understanding yourself, listening to your inner dialogue and seeing where it no longer serves you, understanding the thoughts and beliefs that you have held on to for years and years and years that don't serve the person you want to become, the life that you want to live. And it's about changing those to make sure that your inner world is essentially supporting the world that you want to create. And I think just like I discussed with Becky, we have have the power to do that, and it's our responsibility to change our inner world, because it's really the only thing we can change. And as I have discovered, when you change your inner world, your external world will start to change. So if anyone wants to know more about that program, you can find me on Instagram. It's Miss Clara Hermit. Right, we're going to move on to your listener questions now, and this one is very, very apt. It says, I feel like I'm making no progress on my dream body, and summer feels like it's just around the corner. Is it too late? I think the idea of, you know, the kind of bikini body or summer bodies, throw that away, because this needs to be a lifestyle change. It needs to be about how you can find healthy ways to live your life for longevity, not about a quick fix, not about a quick change. And when you start to think about it like that, of course, it's never too late to start something like that. I would also say that if you are struggling, if you're finding it difficult, work with a coach. Invest in yourself if you can, so that when you do that, they will be able to work with you to help you find what actually works for you. They'll be able to adjust small things here and there to find a program that works for you, to find, you know, a way of eating that works for you and supports the goals that you want. So if you're struggling to do it on your own, find someone to support you, because like we said, this is an investment. This is a lifestyle change and something that hopefully lasts you for the rest of your life. The next question says, what game changers did you have on your health and fitness journey to get to where you are now? I think the game changers for me have been understanding how interlinked mental and physical health are. It has been about understanding that consistency never gets easy. And I think that's something that I believed for a long time, that, you know, a switch was going to flick or a penny was going to drop and suddenly it would just become easy and I'd feel motivated all the time. But what I started to realize when I spoke to people who did show up consistently is that that doesn't happen. That actually doesn't happen. It's about showing up even when it's difficult. We have to take the action and only we can do that. So there's no magical fix. And I think making that shift was a really big change for me. The next one says, I always feel really insecure when I go to the gym because all the big men seem to know what they're doing and I don't. What can I do? Speak to people. I think it's all in our minds. You know, we have this perception of people who look a certain way or who are doing a certain thing that they must feel really secure and really confident. And actually, that might not be the case at all. Every gym has gym instructors. Every gym has PTs who are knowledgeable people. So if you feel a little bit uncomfortable, touch base with them, get to know some friendly faces in the gym so you can start to feel more confident and stop listening to that inner voice that is telling you that you don't belong there or that you're not as good as other people or that other people know what they're doing and you don't. It's a learning journey, and if you run away from it at this point, you're never going to reach the goal that you want. So get back in there, make friends with people, ask for help and support where you need it, and continue with your journey. Right, well, that is it for today's show. It has been a great one. I'd like to say a massive thank you to Becky Gilmore for joining us on What the Health today. It was such a pleasure to chat to her. A little reminder for you to download the FUBAR app and listen each week. You can also follow us on social media. 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And a reminder that we are back next week from 11 a.m. for another jam-packed show. So there's going to be lots more, and hopefully today's show has left you feeling a little bit inspired. Becky's story is incredibly inspiring. Maybe you're going to be getting outside and taking in some nature. Maybe you're going to be hitting the gym. Whatever it is that you're doing this week, I wish you the very best of luck. Have a great week. Thank you for listening, and goodbye.
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21: Burnham has pledged to continue Britain's support for Ukraine as he told the country it was keeping the flame of European freedom alive in the 21st century. The Prime Minister made his address during celebrations to mark the 35th anniversary of Ukraine's independence. Next, more than £250,000 has been raised for the families of two police officers who died in a crash on the A66. Holly Hughes has more.
22: PC Matthew Blades and Tom Clough were killed when a car driving the wrong way on a dual carriage way crashed into their vehicle. The five teenagers in the other car were also pronounced dead at the scene in the early hours of Saturday. Organisers said funds raised would be split equally between the two officers' families. A second crowdfunder for the families had raised more than £27,600.
21: Professor Jason Arday's memoir will be published in the UK as planned. His family say it's only right that they honour his wishes. Professor Arday resigned from his role at the University of Cambridge earlier this month after he faced intense scrutiny over accusations of plagiarism. On August 14th, he was found dead in Battersea, South London. The memoir will be released on Thursday. Rail passengers in Essex and London may face longer journeys over the coming week because of track issues caused by droughts and hot weather. It comes after two trains derailed during the heatwave earlier this month. The worst behaviours by workers leading to disciplinary action includes theft, bullying and being rude. But not all issues need to be escalated.
23: There are easier routes to resolution rather than just going straight into formal procedures. Simply having a conversation about these concerns in a lot of cases is going to make such a big difference.
21: That's Kevin Rowe from Conciliation Service ACAS. And if you're hitting the roads this Friday, drivers are being told to expect a frantic Friday. That's because the summer bank holiday getaway is expected to be the busiest on roads in more than a decade. That's the latest from Radio News Hub. I'm Tanita Sims.
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25: Right, ladies and gentlemen, the time has come.
1: What time is it, Soph?
3: It is time for a couple of goals with your favourite reality TV people.
1: I'm Jordan Brooke.
3: And I am Sophie Kasai. People might know me from a show called Jordy Shore, which I started at 20 years old, and now I'm here.
1: It was a really long time ago.
3: A really long time. I've actually just turned 35 and I started when I was 20. So here we are, 15 years later. I am still around. You ain't getting rid of me anytime soon. I'm also a brand new cast member on... Sorry. Which is the rival show, but here I am. I'm also on that. As well, I am a presenter.
1: So that is where I'm known from. Obviously, I'm known the best known from The Only Way Is Essex. And me and Soph have collided them two worlds now. Pretty well, I think.
3: Pretty well.
1: Yeah.
3: And I always said I would never date anybody who is in the same job as me. But here I am, and somehow it just works.
1: I'd like to think it's working pretty well, don't you?
3: Yeah, like, we go to work together, we are best friends, we're lovers. People say you never mix business and pleasure, but we actually do, and it works.
1: We do sometimes. I mean, it's a lot.
3: Yeah.
1: It's a lot, but when you get on as well as us two, it ain't too bad, is it?
3: It isn't too bad, and me and Jordan love what we do, especially doing it together, but we also have our own things going on. Jordan is a full-time barber.
1: I am. I'm a full-time barber, about to launch a training academy. Being a radio host with my beautiful wife while filming two reality TV shows. Yeah. It's quite a busy, hectic life, isn't
3: it? I'm actually really professional on something.
1: Go on.
3: Laying on the sofa and scrolling.
1: Yeah, you are. You love that.
3: So I've actually got a professional job as well.
1: But we have decided to take on this new show and present this new show to you all because we still manage to keep the romance alive, do we not?
3: Yeah, we do. And me and John like to think we are here for advice. We've been through a lot previously in other relationships. And we are quite weird because we do openly speak about our past.
1: Of course. And some people don't. But this is what this show's all about. We're going to be looking into where couples think you should speak about things, shouldn't speak about things.
3: Taboo subjects.
1: Absolutely. Taboo subjects. What is different between men and women and living together?
3: Yeah,
1: and how hard it can be.
3: The different, what is the word? Different opinions.
1: Yes, different men are from Mars, women are from Venus. Probably one of the most famous sayings out there that I really agree
3: women
1: with.
3: Women just rule the world, but carry on.
1: Sorry?
3: Women rule the world.
1: Do they?
3: You'd be nothing without a woman.
1: That is true. It's like the song, isn't it? This is a man's world.
3: But we will be diving deep into what happens in a relationship after the honeymoon phase ends.
1: Now, we're doing quite well at making the honeymoon stage last,
3: I think. We are.
1: We had a little blip, which we'll openly talk about on this show.
3: I think the blips happen once the honeymoon stage ends. That's when you know you're like, okay, life's different now. It's getting a little bit more serious. It's not just all rainbows and roses.
1: Of course.
3: It's like the deep relationship stuff.
1: Definitely. But we're going to go into how you can still keep them stages alive. You can keep the honeymoon stage alive. Mm. Yes, people have arguments. Even me and you have arguments.
3: Yeah, of course.
1: And I'd say we are a very, very good couple. But we've had our own things going on, especially with our fertility journey.
3: Yeah, it is.
1: Which a lot of you know about.
3: Yeah, but we're going to be taking different steps into telling everyone how to go official in your relationship, moving in together, navigating marriage, and
1: which we're going to really quickly brush over on this show.
3: And we'll really be spilling the tea on what really goes on behind closed doors.
1: So what's coming up in today's show? Today's show is going to be, as Sophie's already said, just me and her. In future shows, we will be having celebrity guests coming in.
3: We've got some great people.
1: We have got some really, really good guests lined up. They are, most of them are couples. Majority are couples themselves. But today is going to be me and Soph probably explaining more about us two, where we began, how we began.
3: Yeah.
1: We've got some games to play. We've got some trending couples that are in the press at the moment.
3: Yeah.
1: And we want to know other people's opinions as well. We want listeners' opinions. We're going to be getting yourselves involved. We've got questions from yourselves that we're going to try and give our most professional
3: advice,
1: loving advice on, whether you want to take it or not.
3: It's funny because obviously me and Jordan are from different ends of the country. So you've got the northern girls' advice, the rough and ready advice. And then you've got the southern boys' advice, which is very different. We are very, Jordan, you've 100%. Got a bit, we are different.
1: And it'd be nice to know whether men from up north are different from men down south.
3: I mean, I can be the first one to tell you this. They are.
1: Yeah, there's a reason you come and found
3: the
1: southern,
3: aren't
1: there?
3: You know the southern girls are different to the Geordie girls. They're all so different. So we want everyone, wherever you are in the country, to get in there, give us some advice, tell us as well, like, what you think of different situations, your opinions. We want to get everyone involved in this radio show, and that's what it's about. We are, me and John are obviously in the public eye, but we honestly, believe it or not, are just like one of yous. We really are. Right, so let's get in there, George.
1: Right, so we're going to move on to our first part of the show now, so yeah. Which is all about trending couples in the press at the moment. Mm. And as we all know, I'm a Celebrity, Get Me Out of Here, started again.
3: No, me and Jordan are really obsessed with I'm a Celeb. Like, it is just so good. I will be honest, sometimes I watch I'm a Celeb and I'm thinking, oh God, like, the cast lineup isn't that good and I don't really know who people are. But this lineup, I have got to say, it's probably one of the best lineups.
1: I think this is the best I'm a Celebrity I've ever seen.
3: I honestly do. And I think, like, they've really stepped up the game in all the different trials that they're doing.
1: Yeah, yeah.
3: Like, it's funny because being in the public eye, me and you'd say, like, could we do that? Could we not?
1: Oh, 100%. I'd love to do it. But this year, what I love, I'm a Celebrity is always a very fun show. But this time, it's the lies and the deceit that are going on from the new camp when they're actually in luxury, but they're not in luxury.
3: Yeah.
1: No, but, sorry, they're lying saying they're not in luxury, but they are. They've got a double bed. They've got a bubble bath.
3: Good at that. I'd be great at the lying bed.
1: Do you know what I mean? Poor Barry McGuigan's pumping a bath for Danny with ice cold water while Maura's sitting in a bubble bath like you at home.
3: It's just absolutely brilliant. Like, we have got a favourite. I honestly believe Talisa is probably a really powerful woman.
1: Yeah.
3: She could go really far. Now, what's the guy called that we're just a little bit about?
1: He's a radio presenter.
3: Doesn't matter.
1: We won't mention any names. Anyway, getting back onto the couples.
3: Anyways, I've got my favourite.
1: Getting back onto the couples' dilemmas. Getting back onto the trending couples. Moira has said something that is a little bit out there, apparently.
3: Yeah.
1: And I don't think we've caught up with this episode yet.
3: No,
1: so I'm going to play Moira's clip, and it is about revenge.
3: Why did you say Moira?
1: It's Moira.
3: Moira.
1: Moira.
3: Myra.
1: Moira, Moira.
3: Moira.
1: Moira.
3: Come on, play the clip.
1: But anyway, this is a clip of Moira. Saying something to the rest of the campmates, I think, getting revenge on a partner. Now, let's play this and see what you think.
3: Come on.
4: When he went to the gym the next day, I got his toothbrush and I filmed myself scrubbing in the verges. He had a dentist appointment that day. And I filmed it and I was in, do you know the verge? The thing.
6: The toilet.
4: Dirty.
1: Are you kidding me?
4: I'm telling you now I did. He had a jacuzzi outside, and this is bad, what I'm about to say. I considered taking a dump in it.
1: Right, hold on a minute.
3: That sounds like something from Geordie Shaw.
1: Moira Higgins.
3: That's a Geordie Shaw thing.
1: Has scrubbed a shitty toilet with her ex-boyfriend's toothbrush. Why did she do this?
3: He's obviously done something very bad.
1: Do we know who he is? Does anybody know who he is?
3: No, but I mean, I don't think he'd want to know who he is.
1: No.
3: I think he'd probably go and hide in now, whoever that is.
1: Mate, if you're listening to this, go and buy a new toothbrush because you've still got the same one.
3: Get yourself to Turkey and get yourself some veneers because I can't imagine them teeth are going to last much longer.
1: No.
3: But look, right, I've heard stories of this. I've heard this happens quite a lot, Jordan.
1: Right.
3: It's happening.
1: Hold on. You've heard that people scrub toilets quite a lot with people's toothbrushes.
3: I've heard worse. It's
1: Up the bum.
3: Vaginas, bums.
1: Vaginas not too bad.
3: This has actually happened, I'll tell you who after, but this is happening in one of my friendship groups. They'd done that to a boyfriend who was cheating and she knew he was cheating. So she, whilst he was out, she got a toothbrush and bum hole.
1: No way.
3: Bum hole, so he brushed his teeth with shit.
1: No way, that's a bit far, isn't
3: it? It's not, Jordan, if you, right, are going out, getting with another woman or cheating or whatever, that is the worst thing you can do. You deserve a bit of a shitty toothbrush. you deserve more than that. That is tame.
1: No, I think it's bad. What's that, do you know what it reminds me of? Have you ever seen the film, The Other Woman? When the geezer's seeing three women, it's like Cameron Diaz, two other girls.
3: Yeah, I think I have
1: and they start doing it. They start putting estrogen in his shampoo, in his tablets and things like that. So he starts growing boobs. They really take the mick out of him.
3: Yeah.
1: It's like that, but there's a line in there. Come on. But imagine putting poo in your mouth.
3: I mean, you farted in my mouth.
1: I mean, this is not that sort of show. Let's give it a bit PG.
3: No, you do that and you do that.
1: Oh, cupcake. Everyone's partial to a bit of a cupcake.
3: Do you know what I mean? And you haven't even done anything bad.
1: But also, it's not just your partner's poo. She scrubbed a toilet that's definitely had family, friends around. There could be up to at least 10 people's poo and wee in there.
3: It could.
1: So, like, he's actually now got his ex-mother-in-law's poo on his toothbrush as well.
3: It's a full-on sewage in his mouth. You know what I'd like to know? If she ever kissed him after that.
1: Basically then she's kissed her own poo, so she's lost at her own game. Yeah, who's the fool now?
3: Do you know what I mean?
1: Yeah.
3: So, look, I'm all for it. Look, if someone's really hurt your heart, then you do whatever you need to do to get him back. And he had no clue about that as well. That's a great thing about
1: it. Maura, you've lost because you definitely give him another kiss.
3: 100%.
1: So you've got your own poo and wee in your toothbrush. Right, moving on to clip two now.
3: Go on, yeah.
1: This is about the Gladiator star, Paul Mescal. He has been interviewed and been asked about, apparently, who's the best kisser in the world. Mm-hmm. And this was his answer.
6: Who is the best kisser in the whole wide world?
7: Ina, you've asked me a rude question on radio. I don't appreciate it. I have an answer, but I'm not going to give it. You don't kiss and tell.
3: You don't kiss and tell.
1: Right, now he is going out with Gracie Abrams, the singer, and very publicly dating her. And he hasn't answered who.
3: He's hesitated.
1: No. Put it this way. If I did an interview, we do a lot of press, We do a lot of press in regards to what we do with the TV shows, Geordie, Towie, whatever one we're doing. You have to do some press and you have to answer some questions. Mm. And they ask questions like that. Now, if somebody asked me, Jordan, who's the best kisser in the world? And I
3: know that. I know you would.
1: And I hesitated and didn't say you. How would you feel?
3: I think I would be on the verge of ending it.
1: Really?
3: Public embarrassing me, you will never. But I know you wouldn't.
1: No.
3: But even if you knew I'd kissed David Beckham in the past.
1: Of course.
3: Which I haven't, but.
1: Of course.
3: If I had.
1: I mean, that'd have been a turn up for the books. I wouldn't have minded. I wish I kissed him.
3: But still, I would always say, you're my partner, we're publicly together. Like, that would just make his partner feel like absolute shit. Mm. Especially in the public eye. Like, it's just rule number one, isn't it? It's like, who's been the best shag of your life? Obviously, it's going to be me. Do you know what I mean?
1: All day long.
3: Is it?
1: Absolutely, all day long.
3: Okay.
1: All day long, don't worry about that.
3: Yeah, I was waiting for a hesitation.
1: All day long, am I yours?
3: You are actually.
1: No hesitation at all. I'm going to marry
3: you. I will say, right, like our first kiss, it's scary because when you do, start dating someone, kissing's a very big thing.
1: Yeah.
3: Now, if they do, like, kiss the wrong way or not really a good kisser, that's hard.
1: I think it's Liam Reardon and Millie Court have just done their show.
3: Yeah, they did. It's true.
1: And she said she had to, but that happens. You learn about each other. Like, you do. Sex gets better the longer you're together. Mm, yeah?
3: Yeah.
1: Like, it does, because you start, goes from having a one-night stand, having a shag, to making love.
3: Yeah,
1: and trying to make
3: course.
1: A baby. Like, we're making a baby.
3: Make a baby,
1: so there's
3: yeah.
1: love there, you know?
3: Yeah, but the kissing thing, like, when I met you, I was like, oh, my God, I've got so lucky. Yeah, he's actually a really good kisser.
1: Yeah, no education needed.
3: No, and I remember seeing you kiss like me.
1: Yeah.
3: Like, we kiss the same.
1: Yeah, I remember our first kiss in the street. Remember that?
3: Anyways,
1: I think Paul Mescal, you've slipped up a little bit there, mate. I think you should have definitely said your bird's name.
3: Yeah, I think your bird is definitely going to get your toothbrush and wipe it down the toilet for that.
1: She's talking to Maura right now, planning the toothbrush thing. Remember the saying, happy wife, happy life.
3: Yeah.
1: Schoolboy, mate.
3: Yeah. Next one, what we got?
1: We're on to Megan Fox now. Now, they're a strange couple, aren't they?
3: She's just so beautiful, isn't she?
1: She is, and she was always... She was one of my childhood crushes. In Transformers, she was unreal.
3: I look nothing like her.
1: No, I'm talking about years ago. She doesn't look like that now. I don't fancy her now.
3: Oh, you better not, like.
1: No, come on. As a young teenage boy, Transformers 1, when she turned up on a motorbike.
3: Yeah, it's fine. I fancy Tom Hardy, and you look nothing like him. But...
1: Exactly. I beat him up. So Megan Fox and Machine Gun Kelly have revealed they're expecting their first child together after previously suffering a miscarriage, which obviously we can relate to very well, fertility journeys and things like that. They're not easy. The pair are reportedly considering some very unique names. Have we got any guesses for what their names might be? Because they're odd, right?
3: Like Bloody John.
1: Mm.
3: Or bloody whore.
1: Or
3: whore. I didn't mean whore. I was going to say Bloody Harry. Like, it's just something weird.
1: Yeah.
3: Like, do you know what they do, George? So, like, they drink each other's blood.
1: What, like a cult thing?
3: They admit that they're in this, like, mad cult, so they do, like, weird stuff. So, like, they love Satan.
1: That's weird, isn't it?
3: Like, they are just, like, quite dark.
1: Or would they do, like, a name that's, like, a really... You know, when you get them old names sort of come back around, like... Gretchen. I was going to say that recess, isn't it? But something weird.
3: It's going to be, like, something dark, like, go darker.
1: Darker.
3: Like darker, like something, come on, you've got a crazy mind like that. Like think, not dark mind, but like what's the very overactive mind?
1: Yeah.
3: Think of something like blood and vampires.
1: Dracula.
3: Dracula.
1: Yeah.
3: I think they'd have a kid and call it Dracula.
1: Dracula Machine Gun Kelly.
3: That's what I mean.
1: I mean Machine Gun Kelly, that can't be his real name.
3: It is.
1: Nah, definitely not. He must have a real name.
3: He came out the womb and
1: his birth certificate doesn't. Oi, oi, I'm going to call you Machine Gun Kelly. No way. His birth certificate must say something else.
3: So, we are so happy for them, obviously, because we can imagine what it's been like going through that, which is just absolutely horrible. And you know what? There is one thing I actually did. When I actually seen this, I had to look up her age because I was like, oh my God, like, because I thought she might have been a bit older because she's been around so long. But she is, I think she's 37 or 38. And things like that, weirdly, when I look at celebrities in the public eye and falling pregnant,
1: of course,
3: it gives me like hope.
1: Yeah, absolutely.
3: In a way, I do sort of look up to things like that, and I think, look, like if they're doing it, Kourtney Kardashian, I think she was in her 40s, so things like that give me hope.
1: Definitely.
3: And seeing, you know, people talking about in the public eye as well, like someone as famous as Megan Fox talking about miscarriage and stuff.
1: Yeah.
3: Like, things like that really, really inspire me, and I think it's so hard to talk about. And look, congratulations to them and whatever crazy bizarre names they're going to call the kid. I'm sure the kid will have a very happy, wealthy life.
1: I do. I wish Machine Gun Kelly, Megan Fox and AK-47, their new
3: child,
1: for their best and happy wishes in the future. Anyway, moving on to our next section of the show now. We're on to Couple Dilemmas, where every week me and Sophie are going to be given a couple dilemma that we're going to debate and discuss together.
3: Yeah.
1: Now, the dilemma this week is, how do you know when the person you're dating is the one?
3: Okay.
1: Let's do it. Let's do this quite quick, do this as three points that you look at that you have to stick to think, yeah, they're the one.
3: Mine's a weird one because I just think when you know, you know. It is like,
1: of course,
3: when I say that, right, when I've met people in the past, I'm like, oh yeah, I really love him, he's the one. But I just knew they weren't. I'd say it, but I knew I didn't mean it. But when I met you, there was a different feeling. Like, it's like your gut just tells you that they are that person. Like,
1: yeah.
3: Spiritually, I'm going.
1: Here we go.
3: Spiritually,
1: here comes
3: it's just the energy. You just, when people used to say, when you know, I was like, I'll piss off. But when you know, you know.
1: Yeah.
3: So I generally believe in that one.
1: I think so. One of the points for me as a man who's been in relationships in the past, I was quite a person that would run if an argument would occur or something I didn't like. I was very used to being on my own. That I was the typical right. Phone number, radio silence, ignore, and just go my own way and be quiet, cutthroat, and not horrible, but to protect myself, I suppose. But then when I met you and times got hard, my whole mindset changed from running and just thinking, right, nasty, it's not for me. Mm. I would come up with a strategy to make it better.
3: Mm.
1: And to know you were someone that was worth doing that for made me realise you was the one.
3: Yeah, and I think laughing.
1: Yeah.
3: We always say, if you can laugh together, then you can do anything, because laughter, I don't know what it is, but when we first met, we used to laugh. We still do, but we used to laugh so much every single day, and we still do, like,
1: of course,
3: in bed together on a night. Like, last night, we did have a laugh when...
1: It wasn't funny.
3: But, Jordan hates to be scared, but last night, I thought it was really funny to scare him. And
1: not a fan.
3: He always gets such a fright.
1: If you ever see in the press that Sophie Cassidy and Jordan Brooke are split up, that's because Sophie scared me.
3: I just love it so much.
1: She's made me jump in the house, and I have the ump for about an hour afterwards. So that nearly ended it last night. So we'll cut that off there.
3: Yeah, but yeah, I do think finding the one is definitely got to be, like, you've got to be laughed at. You've got to be best friends. That's the thing. Like, you don't want a relationship where it's strictly just a boyfriend, just a girlfriend. You need to be best friends. You don't want to be that couple who like to do things separate all the time. Like, yes, I know it's healthy, but you want to be able to do them good things together, like go to the pub together and do them fun things together.
1: Definitely. And for me, I think it is that when you're ready to accept to work on things rather than running away, that means that person is always worth fighting for.
3: Yeah.
1: That's my little bit of wise advice on the couple
3: I
1: dilemmas.
3: Think, commitment as well, like knowing that they'll commit. And, you know, I do think when you meet the person for the first time, you've got to set boundaries and you've got to put that, like, right there from the get-go, really. Mm. Otherwise, you're in your relationship when you're trying to change things and set boundaries.
1: That's it.
3: You set up for a fail.
1: So that is mine and Sophie's take on our couple dilemmas this week. We're going to go to our first ad break now, and we'll see you in a couple of minutes.
0: VAR. You serious? With Cecil G. Thomas.
19: What is the point of an umbrella?
8: That come out of nowhere.
19: Bro, they make me feel ill, bro.
8: No, you can't do
19: no,
8: that.
19: No, no, no. They make me feel absolutely ill. And it's been obviously ridiculous recently because there's been so much rain. Mm-hmm. I'll tell you why I hate umbrellas. They're too big for the pavement, and they're too big for one person, and they're way too small for two people. At least half of me, at least my left side or my right side, is getting drenched in rain.
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26: If you can't get those kind of votes across at a general election, how else will you influence?
25: I think the idea of it being a protest vote is a storyline and a narrative that's fading away very quickly. Are we a party that's growing quickly? Are there going to be challenges about how quickly we're growing? Absolutely, but we're ready to take on those challenges, and I think our new membership are too.
3: Hello, guys, and welcome back to one of the best radio shows you were ever going to listen to. And that is Couple Goals with me, Sophie Kasai, and my left hand arm, but he is the rock to my life. It is
1: Jordan Brooke. I was just thinking of who it's going to be then, but it is me. Anyway, we're going to delve into a bit of an extended interview now. This is the stage of the show where we would normally have a guest, but today we're going to give you a bit more info on me and Soph and our lives. Yeah. And we're going to start with, everybody knows how we first met, we've covered that quite well, but we're going to talk a little bit, we're going to be a little bit heartfelt here and talk about what's been going on with us and our life and what Sophie's got coming up. Mm. Soph, do you want to give it a go?
3: Yeah, like this year's been quite hard. Obviously, the start of the year, I did lose my nan, which Jordan was just amazing. You were so good with that, Jordan. And that I feel like, you know, losing anyone, and especially whether it's friends or family, like, you never prepare yourself for grief. And, you know, I went through quite a lot of grief this year. Mm. And not only that, me and Jordan went through fertility struggles, and that was really hard. And I think going through the grief of my nan, and then me and Jordan going through grief of not having a child, weirdly, even though, like, touch wood, we never went through a miscarriage or anything this year, and we haven't been through that, but the grief every month of not having what you want, that baby, it has been really, really tough for me and Jordan, hasn't it?
1: Yeah, and I think so. And I think obviously, first things first, I'm so proud of you and everything you've done this year in regards to that. But we were sort of a bit naive to the fact, me and Soph, well over 18 months ago now, and we decided to go on this fertility journey, that it was sort of like the typical come off, not that Soph was on any contraception, but come off contraception, leave it in and have a baby.
3: Yeah, exactly.
1: And it's not that easy.
3: It isn't. And some people it is.
1: Yeah, and this has been the hardest part, I think, of mine and your relationship.
3: Mm.
1: And we really have covered that in your new show, haven't we? That's coming
3: out. Yeah, which is coming out really soon. I think it's the 15th.
1: 16th, Monday the 16th of December.
3: Monday the 16th of December, that does come out. And look, I'm looking forward to it. Me and Jordan went through so much this year. And when MTV and Paramount approached us and they were like, oh, do you want to do this? And I was like, you know what? I've openly talked about it now, but if I can help at least one woman to get pregnant or be relatable in what I'm going through, then I've done something right in the world,
1: of course.
3: Know. And not only that, it's obviously give me and Jordan a little bit of a push to get like more tests done and find out a little bit more.
1: Yeah, definitely.
3: And look, like, it has been such a tough few months.
1: It really has. And it sort of started when we realised it wasn't going to be that easy. It started back when I had my sperm test done, which was one of the first tests I had done.
3: Yeah.
1: And I'm very thankful to the Towie team there. They really supported us through that.
3: Yeah, they were brilliant.
1: The Geordie team supported us through everything with our fertility journey. And the fact that me and Sophie can give you, the public, an insight into our journey and how it has been, and obviously me opening up that little bit about men and how they should speak about it more, that was very, very hard to do. Mm. But again, thanks to Dan Diags, Roman, my friends being there for me. So men, if you are going through the same thing, definitely talk about that.
3: Yeah,
1: because
3: of course.
1: Me and Soph weren't talking about it. And I was being a typical man. I was going to work. I was going to cut people's hair, coming back in from the salon. And we just found out another negative pregnancy test. And I would not take it out on Soph, but I wouldn't talk to her.
3: Yeah.
1: So then between me and you, there was a riff.
3: Mm.
1: And it became hard. And we've now got to the stage of where we communicate so much better than ever.
3: I remember like taking these pregnancy tests when I was doing my period and it coming negative, and I just couldn't bear to tell Jordan.
1: Yeah.
3: So I just keep it to myself. And I was like, oh, I think I'm due on. But I knew I wasn't pregnant. So then I knew I was due on my period. So there'd just be times like I'd just sit there and I was like, just can't tell him.
1: And it become the thing of, we'd sit in front of him and be like, what's wrong with you? And you'd be like, no, I'm fine. What's wrong with you? And he'd be like, no, I'm fine.

0: most people do get that beautiful baby in the end. Like, science is very advanced these days, and there's always going to be the light at the end of the tunnel. So for anyone going through it, me and Jordan totally can empathise with you, and we get it, and we're all on this journey together, aren't we?
1: Yeah, definitely, of course. And obviously, we are now going to talk about sort of our plans for the future and where me and you are going. And that is, the baby has been at the forefront of our future plans for such a long time now, and still is every day. And I feel like we're coping with it better. We're talking to the right people to get ourselves there. Mm. And we want that, which will happen.
0: Yeah.
1: Other plans for the future, naturally.
0: I'm just going to sit back.
1: Naturally.
0: I'm not getting involved in
1: this. The talks come in a relationship of when it is time for a ring.
0: Ring. I'm not even putting my 50 pence in here.
1: Because
0: I'll end up walking out.
1: No, don't walk out.
0: We've talked about this so many times, you've just taught me to shut up now.
1: I have. Gents, you can agree with me here, yeah? Any gent listening now that has proposed or is thinking about proposing, it is the only moment you get as a man, really, where you're fully in control, yeah? Sophie Kasai, my beautiful wife, is such a control freak when we do anything, any parties we do, anything we're doing. She has to be the one doing the plans. She likes everything to be done her way. Little spoiled Sophie.
0: John, you've got to remember, like, I have been on my own for a long time.
1: Of course.
0: So it's not just that.
1: Of course, but what I was
0: and
1: saying is...
0: being self-employed, right, people who are self-employed, you end up being a control freak.
1: Of course.
0: Because you are in control of your whole life.
1: Of course.
0: So when a man comes into your... you know, your world,
1: yep,
0: is very hard to adapt.
1: Of course, but what I'm saying is, when it comes to this, this is something I'm in control of, yeah? And I will make it the best day of your life, yeah? Which I've always said to
0: and
1: you.
0: I've got all faith.
1: As a man, you can't win because sometimes she says, oh, like, when am I going to get a ring? When are you going to do it? Now, if I went and did it tomorrow, she'd go, you're only doing it because I told you to do it. Yes, you would.
0: I feel like that's because I really pressured you. No, right.
1: You didn't even want to do it. Know, I told you to.
0: You know what's really hard? Like, Geordie Shore, when the next series comes out in January, there is a scene where, you know, I am thinking about it quite a lot because I'm thinking, oh my God, I look like an absolute jealous bitch here. But James proposes to Leah.
1: Yeah.
0: And
1: amazing couple, by the way.
0: Oh my God.
1: An unbelievable proposal.
0: Everyone knows James is like a brother to me. Anyways, he proposes to Leah. It's the most perfect proposal. It was just beautiful. In Thailand, you know, it's out there in the press now, so we can talk about it. But there was a moment when that all was going on, and everyone was congratulating them and everyone was excited, and she was showing her ring. There was a moment where I was like, it's like when I see pregnancy announcements as well, I had to run into the toilet and just have a moment.
1: Of course.
0: And I was like, oh God, I'm just having a moment. I feel really bad because I want to be happy for them, which I am. Mm. But as well, I'm quite sad for myself because it's not happened to me yet.
1: Of course.
0: And James has did it before. Anyway, so I sat in the toilet and just had a minute, forgot I had a mic on, looked to the left and there was a camera in my face. I thought, that's it. I was like, this is going to go out there and I'm going to look like an absolute, like, just jealous bitch. And, you know, when I talked to the producers about it, I said, look, they were like, do you want it shown? And I went, you know what? Just go for it.
1: Yeah.
0: Because I know a lot of girls can understand where I'm coming from. Mm. You know, when we do see other engagements or other baby announcements, things like that, we do give a little nudge to your partner. You go, oh,
1: cool, tell
0: look
1: me
0: at
1: about
0: that ring.
1: It. And the thing is, when you get to our ages now, obviously, I'm touching 30, so I'm touching 50.
0: You, honestly.
1: I'm touching.
0: Need the Botox, love, not me.
1: I'm touching 30, so I'm touching 31. And
0: you said I was 30 on the dream.
1: And you do see the people getting to the next stages of their lives now, which is people proposing, people having babies. And obviously, we're about to watch pregnancy announcements, a lot of them recently out of our mates, which has been tough.
0: I know.
1: And engagements, like James's one when we was away and everything like that. But like I said, I think you have to have a little bit of faith in your partner. If you know you're with the right partner, which I'd like to think you do, and I just pulled off the surprise birthday party of the year, by the way, and you didn't have a clue about it. I want to pull off a surprise like that times 10. So all I'd say is let me.
0: Of course, but I do get the fear because you do see these people who have been with the partners for like 10 years and the partner still hasn't proposed, or 5 years, anything like that. I'm like, I need commitment before 5 years. Like, I think that's really, really long. But I did speak to a friend and she was like, look, you want a baby, you want to be proposed to, you want a marriage, you want all them things.
1: If we do it all now, what else have we got to look forward to?
0: Exactly.
1: You pack me up and move on with someone else.
0: Well, I said that if you don't propose within 5 years, I'm off. But look, I know them things are going to come, and when they do, it's special, and there's no rush.

0: course, no rush for weddings and proposal. Baby things are different because of the woman's body clock. But when it comes to proposing, look, I'm happy to get married at 40, love.
1: Yeah.
0: You've got plenty of time.
1: Of course.
0: Engagement next year.
1: Yeah, yeah.
0: Anyways.
1: We'll leave the engagement with me, but I do think that. And listeners, listen, we want your points of view. We want you to, if you watch your show and you've got a similar story to the engagement that we can talk about next week.
0: How long people think is like the time frame to be proposed to. Like, what are we saying on average? So are we saying 5 year, 2 year, 3 year? Or
1: you could be ruining a lot of relationships here, because there's definitely people
0: let's
1: sitting
0: get them,
1: on
0: let's get them in.
1: 11,
0: I want to,
1: 12, 13
0: I
1: years.
0: I want to talk to some men. If they've been waiting, if they're doing 10 year and not proposing, we've got chats.
1: Right, listeners, we want you in next week talking about... No, we want some questions in, sorry, for next week talking about...
0: How long have you waited for your ring?
1: How long have you waited for your ring? Ladies, how long have you been waiting? Men, if you waited that long, why have you not done it? And when should be the right time to do it?
0: Yep,
1: we want people's proposal stories.
0: Yep, yep.
1: And tell us how you proposed. I need some tips.
0: I can give you some.
1: No.
0: Okay.
1: No.
0: Okay.
1: Absolutely not.
0: The reason...
1: I haven't got enough paper here in front of me to write down what you'd say.
0: You know the ring, though.
1: Yeah. Oh, of course. Harry Potter.
0: You know, like, I've seen a lot of people, like, women have actually picked their own ring and, like...
1: Yeah, I don't agree with that.
0: Fully went with the men.
1: I'm quite old school there. I don't agree with that. Mm. I mean, I can't wait for the day that I ask your dad and talk to your dad. I get with your dad so well.
0: Yeah.
1: And I know it will make his day.
0: When you could, are you planning on asking his hand?
1: Stop fishing, because I'm not going to say...
0: My mum said that the other day. She went, like, is he going to ask me if you can take my daughter's hand in marriage?
1: No, she'd say yes anyway. She'd have said yes straight away.
0: Why are you? Can have a man. you know what? It is so fun because we really wanted to do a show like this, didn't we, Jordan?
1: Yeah, yeah, definitely.
0: It just came at the perfect, perfect time when we've been through a bit of a hard year.
1: Of course.
0: You know, we've filmed a lot of TV shows, whether it's Towie, Jordan's show, Fertility Show. We've done so much this year.
1: Of course.
0: And it's came to the end of the year now. And we can talk about the year that we've had, the year before that, and everything that we've been through. And I think me and Jordan, we're very good talkers and we're very good listeners.
1: I think so.
0: And we want to listen to a lot of other people's like advice and, you know, things that they've been through and be here to help people as well as tell our own story.
1: Of course. And I love the dynamic of couples, you know. I do think we've got some really, really good guests lined up coming in as well. And I think that being able to give a male point of view and a female point of view and how different we look at things. We're going to do some games where it'll be me and the other fella guest against you and the girl guest couple v couple, Mr. and Mrs. You know, this is a really fun way of exploring couples, and we always wanted to do something like this. Help couples, have fun with some couples.
0: Yeah.
1: And listen, there might be couples out there that really need our help. I think you're so good at advice. I'd like to think I am as well.
0: Well, I've been around the block.
1: Yeah, absolutely.
0: Yeah, I've dealt with a lot, and so have you, Jordan.
1: Of course.
0: And we've finally got our happy ending.
1: Of course.
0: I mean, this show could be our make or break, Jordan. Make or break.
1: It'd save me a lot of money on that ring if it was a break, I tell you.
0: Nah, never, never. That's one thing me and John done. We've got really strong, haven't we, this year as well.
1: We have.
0: We can end it on a high, love.
1: We can end on a high. And let's involve some fun in this radio show now. We are going to play our first game. We're going to play a different game every week. But today's game is real or fake. Now, we're going to get lists. We'll read out one at a time.
0: Yep.
1: And we're going to discuss whether these celebrity couples were real couples, have been real couples, are real couples, or fake.
0: Okay.
1: And made up, yeah?
0: Okay.
1: So we're going to go first one off the list.
0: Shawmances then. Pretend he's Shawmances.
1: Either that or just completely try and imagine them. We're going to work out if that was real or fake. So if someone said, for example, Jordan Brooke and Sophie Kotiah, they was a real couple.
0: Yeah, all right.
1: So we're going to move on to the first couple, which is Dwayne The Rock Johnson and Emma Watson. Now that is basically putting the biggest WWE star there ever was with Hermione Granger.
0: So you've got, do a quote
1: please,
0: for, you do.
1: Listen to that.
0: Well, I know, yeah. So can you smell what The Rock is cooking?
1: Yeah.
0: And what's Hermione's famous line?
1: Alohomora.
0: So can you smell what The Rock is cooking? Alohomora. It doesn't really go.
1: No. And like, look at the size of him and the size of her.
0: Yeah, that is, no.
1: Imagine if they was in their full get-up, yeah? Obviously, he's been in loads of films, but dress him as like...
0: He's in his little pants.
1: Dress him as The Rock with his armbands on, and her in a school robe.
0: She's got a little Habra-Cadabra thing on.
1: Do not talk about Harry Potter, Habra-Cadabra.
0: Don't even get me started.
1: That's not a real
0: Harry
1: spell.
0: Potter.
1: All you Harry Potter fans out there,
0: I just don't get it. Harry Potter's just the biggest ick.
1: So, are we in agreement that Hermione Granger was never with The Rock?
0: Never.
1: Yeah?
0: That's chalk and cheese.
1: It's fake.
0: Is it fake?
1: It's fake. Well done, Woo! Sophie. It's fake. Right, moving on to the next one. We have got Mila Kunis and Macaulay Culkin. Now,
0: ooh, I think that's real. I don't know why. It's given
1: Kevin,
0: real.
1: Kevin from Home Alone.
0: It's given real.
1: What, when there was kids? Because I don't remember it recently in the press. Is that like a childhood little one when
0: yeah,
1: they was really
0: remember,
1: young?
0: I'm older than you. I think this was a thing, you know.
1: Well, after Home Alone, obviously, when he was a lot older. Or are you talking about like a little thing when I was at school? Did they go to school together?
0: I think they had a kiss behind the school school hall.
1: Yeah?
0: Yeah. I think I can vision it.
1: That was a real couple?
0: I think like that,
1: no,
0: a little
1: listen,
0: kiss.
1: They was a real couple.
0: They were?
1: Yeah.
0: Told you. My generation, Jordan.
1: Right. Now we're moving on to Tiger and Avril Lavigne.
0: No, you don't mix R&B with rock. It's just not a thing.
1: No? Give us a little bit of top one of Tiger's songs.
0: Where?
1: Are you broken? Are you stuck?
0: Well, that's his tune, of course. Where? The one that is...
1: And then one from Avril Lavigne?
0: He was a skater boy. He said, see you later, boy. It just doesn't go,
1: so,
0: does it?
1: Nah.
0: It just doesn't go.
1: What do we reckon? Real or fake?
0: I don't know. Is Avril...
1: I'm going fake. I don't think Avril Lavigne was with Tiger.
0: Didn't someone say Avril Lavigne died?
1: No.
0: Was that her on the... What's that one that she went away on a flight? Something happened, it was a conspiracy. So Avril Lavigne's still alive?
1: Avril Lavigne, to my best of knowledge, is still alive. Yes, she is.
0: But she didn't get with Tiger.
1: Was she with Tiger? So, give me your answer.
0: Well, Tiger's not going to date Kylie Jenner, but previously dated Avril Lavigne. Like, come on.
1: So you're saying fake?
0: Fake,
1: I'm saying fake.
0: Fake all over it. Fake's my bum.
1: They was actually a couple.
0: No, they weren't.
1: Yeah, they was.
0: R&B and rock collided.
1: No, and only recently.
0: What?
1: Only recently they was together. He was riding a skateboard down.
0: I bet he was. And what? And he made her wet. Wet.
1: Are you sound like a CD that's stuck?
0: Yeah.
1: Right, moving on to our next one. This is one of my favourite actors of all time. I love him.
0: One of my favourite rappers.
1: Tom Hanks and Cardi B.
0: Nah.
1: Surely not.
0: Cardi B is like. Like a stripper, she's from the ends.
1: Yeah, mind you, Tom Hanks is... Never travel anywhere with Tom Hanks.
0: Why?
1: Well, if you look at the list of what he's done Castaway,
0: yeah.
1: Sully.
0: Oh.
1: What else has he done?
0: Oh, what? So what happens, he just gets lost
1: Captain,
0: in the villa?
1: Captain Phillips.
0: Oh my God, you don't want it. I can't imagine him to be trapped with Cardi B anywhere. Because she would... She'd probably do your head in, but...
1: God, she'd ruin him. Can you imagine Cardi B shagging Tom Hanks?
0: She would give it a good go. Like, honestly, you want to see her twerking, Jordan? Like, I love Cardi B. I'm a big fan of her. You're obviously a fan of Tom Hanks, aren't you? But it's just not... I mean, he's probably been there when she's been at the strip club. I can imagine that.
1: Yeah?
0: Yeah, dude, boy. He's been there. He's watched her back in the day in Miami, been on that porn. He's went, there you go, love, there's a couple of dollars. But right. I don't think they've...
1: I'm saying fake. I'm 100% sure on this one. And the answer is fake.
0: Yes.
1: Tom Hanks and Cardi B was...
0: Fake is her bum.
1: Never together. Yes. let's go down to one that I... Because I don't know a few of them ones. Let's go down to Keanu Reeves and Lady Gaga.
0: Who's Keanu Reeves?
1: Neo at The Matrix. John Wick.
0: Oh, see, that's just your thing, but Lady Gaga.
1: You know Kanye West? You know Keanu Reeves is. Long black hair. John Wick. Got a blue staff like ours.
0: How do I know a guy with long hair and a dog?
1: John Wick, the film. Oh, all right, Matrix, Neo, leather jacket, black glasses.
0: These things, I actually don't know. Lady Gaga, though.
1: All right, I wouldn't say they was ever together.
0: I don't know, I think they do.
1: Yeah,
0: something sounds weird. Staffy dog, long dark hair and Gaga, that is her type.
1: Yeah?
0: She loves the staff and the
1: guy. So you're saying real, I'm saying fake, yeah?
0: I think it's real.
1: And the answer is fake. Keanu Reeves was never with Lady
0: God's
1: Gaga.
0: Sick.
1: David
0: Beckham and Jerry. David Beckham and Jerry Halliwell.
1: Never, because he's obviously with Posh.
0: No, I think this is real.
1: No. Was he with Jerry first?
0: I think they had a fling first. I think. When I watched the documentary, I'm sure he mentioned it.
1: No, he wouldn't. So you're telling... I thought he always... When I've known... I wish I did know David Beckham. I'm talking like
0: no,
1: I know him.
0: I'm telling
1: but
0: you.
1: He always wanted Posh.
0: I think they went on a date. Is it true?
1: It is. You're right. Wrong. It's fake. David Beckham was never with Jerry Halliwell. It was always Posh and
0: Beck. That is me to a T. I've just made a complete scenario in my head the way I believe it.
1: Yeah.
0: That's scary, that, isn't
1: yeah,
0: it?
1: Yeah, it is. We're going to go on to the last one now.
0: Yep.
1: Now, this I can't ever see being real. Tom Cruise and Cher. So Tom Cruise, one of the he's probably my favourite actor of all time.
0: Maverick.
1: So you can imagine like Tom Cruise riding his motorbike being really cool in like Mission Impossible, and she's on the back and
0: she's like, do you believe?
1: Love after love. What do you think? I don't think they was ever together. Sure. Actually, Tom Cruise is older than you think. Tom Cruise is touching 60. He looks good for 60. Cher's 70-odd. Likes an older woman, me and you.
0: Oh, someone said I look like Cher with my curly hair. Do you believe?
1: And I was named after Tom Cruise in one of his films.
0: Maybe it was.
1: Maybe it's a sign.
0: Come on, let's give them a go.
1: And I've just bought a motorbike. Do you want to get on the back and sing Believe?
0: Yeah, 100%. I think they kissed.
1: Oh, I'm saying real, purely off the back of me and you. Tom Cruise was with Cher.
0: Yay!
1: Do we know what year they was together? Yeah, we're going to look it up.
0: I want to know if it was a kiss or they went full way or like a proper like thing.
1: That's mad. That's why we ended up together. Tom Cruise, Cher. Right.
0: Now, I don't know if that's a compliment or not.
1: Well, I don't know. Put your curly hair back in and we'll see.
0: Okay.
1: 1985 they was together.
0: Really?
1: Yeah.
0: God.
1: You was born.
0: Jump on.
1: Right. That is the end of our game this week. We'll be back with another game next week. And for now, we're just going to go to break two. We'll see you in a couple of minutes.
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0: 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I just think they would be really nice. And if you could just show me and then I'll go away again. And then he said, I'm just sorry if this is offensive to you. 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
8: This is one sport where it's unforgiving. 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
11: I just remember that first year, I really could not get out and I was really stuck in the sofa. I remember my back was ruined from just sitting down for most of the day. I was just stuck on the sofa then for another few days and I was thinking about this and going over this in my head and I realised that, like, my life was never going to change until I really started to find a way to make it work.
1: Hello and welcome back to Couple Goals with Jordan Brooke and Sophie Kasai.
0: Woo.
1: Now, we are on to the last section of our show now,
0: aww,
1: which is all to do with you beautiful listeners.
0: Mm.
1: Now, these are your questions and horror stories, where me and Sophie are going to answer some of your questions regarding relationships. And we're going to invite you now. We want you to send all of your problems, questions, anything to do with relationship, horror stories. You can send that.
0: We want to hear it all.
1: Yeah, we want to hear it all. You can send that via voice notes to the show. So if you check all of our socials, all the information there of how you can send us these voice notes will be on our Instagram and socials. Now, Soph,
0: yeah,
1: this is the first question we've been sent in.
0: I feel angry already.
1: I really want your opinion on this one, ready?
11: Oh, God, yeah,
1: okay. So my girlfriend is considering dumping me because she keeps having dreams of me cheating on her. Even though I've never cheated on her, she picks fights with me and won't let me hug or kiss her. What should I do?
0: Right.
1: Talk about personal experience a minute.
0: Okay, so there's when I've read about dreams and stuff, there's a reason why you have sex dreams. Every dream means something, okay?
1: Yeah.
0: So with the sex dreams, it means something.
1: Right.
0: And it makes you think that when women have like sex dreams, you feel like you've got it because there's a gut instinct.
1: Right.
0: So we think, oh my God, I'm having cheating dreams because he's cheating on us.
1: No, but you've had so many, not so many.
0: No, but I'm
1: But you've done that to me. I've woke up and you fully won't speak to me and you go, you kissed someone else last night in my dream.
0: But I get where she's coming from. She's probably thinking he is actually doing it, right? Which will probably be a little bit of her insecurities. She's probably been through a lot in the past. So now she's thinking, oh my God, he's doing it to me, but that doesn't mean it. I'm sure there's a reason for it. It's like it's sexually.
1: It is funny.
0: I need to Google it.
1: It is funny how dreams affect you though, because I have dreams like I can have an argument with someone and I wake up with a raging hump and you thought, no, it's a dream, but you really are affected by who it was.
0: Yeah.
1: Like, I've had an argument with your mum in my dreams and I wake up and I think, oh, your mum's doing my head in, which she's not. I love her to bits.
0: Right. Are you ready? So the main reason, dreams of infidelity can represent an acknowledge of fear that you are neglecting your relationship in favour of financial or business concerns.
1: Yeah, but you've had them about me. You've fully woken up and I said, you're right, and you go, oof.
0: Yeah, because it just for that split minute you think, oh, how dare you, like, how dare you do that and interfere in my dreams by sleeping with another woman. Like, it is vile, and it makes you get a little bit angry, and it takes a little while, I think a good hour to forget.
1: Dreams are mad though, and I'm laughing. I do not want you to tell this story on here, by the way, and I've got full control of your mics. If you try and tell it, I will turn it down. But how about the dream you had about me in prison?
0: What was that one?
1: When I was in prison. Do you not remember?
0: No.
1: Yeah, you
0: what
1: do.
0: What is it? I don't want to know.
1: No,
0: don't
1: no.
0: bring it up, because there's been so many.
1: No, it was bad.
0: Is that with a really big penis?
1: Yeah. We'll leave that on there. We'll leave that one
0: there. But I do think dreams means like you do have something on your mind, especially when it comes to the sexual things. Oh, you're just really horny and you just need a shark. But there is no need for it to be horrible to you and not be able to kiss or cuddle.
1: What would I do as the man? I would plan a lovely night for just you two. I'd get her some lovely lingerie and I would have a lovely night just you two shagging. So all she can think about is you, not you shagging someone else.
0: Yeah, I just generally believe that sounds like someone who is really horny. She just needs a good shag.
1: Yeah, absolutely. Right, on to our second question now. This is a weird one. The name my fiancé wants to name our baby is the same name of her first love. Am I in the wrong or is this weird?
0: No, going a little bit off topic, there's a similar scenario where, you know, like ex-boyfriend and girlfriends might talk about baby names.
1: Right.
0: But then you meet someone else and you call it the baby name you've always wanted, but it was with your ex.
1: Right. But this similar was actually, but listen, this was actually the name of his ex. Like,
0: nah.
1: If you tried to call my son,
0: it's
1: your
0: hard.
1: No, listen, if you tried to call your son, my son, our son, your first boyfriend's name, I'd be like, absolutely not.
0: It's not okay. But if it's a common name,
1: no.
0: Like something like Craig.
1: No. For me, it's a no-go.
0: It is a massive no-go. Like, yeah. It is a massive no-go. But if it's a common name and you've always wanted that name.
1: If we had a lovely little daughter and I tried to call her my first bird's name, what would you say?
0: I'd be like, the same name as mine.
1: No, my first bird's name.
0: Oh, I don't know our name, so I'm glad.
1: Yeah.
0: I'm glad.
1: But you would never let that happen?
0: I wouldn't. No, I
1: actually,
0: wouldn't.
1: It would be awkward if it was your name, because it is the same name as my ex-bird.
0: Exactly. You've got away with that one.
1: I've really got away with that. I can call my daughter the same name as my ex-bird, because it's your name. Okay.
0: But I think, it is bad, because it's like you're going to look at that kid every day and think, that is your ex-boyfriend. Like, you're going to just be reminded of his name, aren't you? So I think that's a no-go. But, you know, going off topic as well, like, people plan these baby names for a very long time, and maybe she had that before she met the ex. You don't know the real scenario, Jordan.
1: Yeah, true, but I think it's weird. I don't think you're wrong. I don't think you're in the weird. I would tell your fiance to absolutely do one. I think there's so many names out there, you know. Look at what Have a look at what Megan Fox and Machine Gun Kelly are going to call
0: it. Yeah, yeah, Tigglyfuck. Call it Vampire or something, or Dracula.
1: No, there is so many names out there. You don't need to call it anything like that.
0: No, you don't. You don't. But yeah, you know, I think you just need good chats there. And look, having a baby is such a special moment. You don't want to be reminded of anyone's ex-boyfriend when that pops out the vagina.
1: No, especially if you're having dreams about it as well, like the top question. They're two. My advice for both them is, I've said the one about the first one, have a lovely romantic night with your girlfriend. And then the second one is, absolutely do not let them call it that name.
0: Yeah, nah. You know what? When it comes to baby names, there is so many out there, and me and Joan are always stuck on one.
1: We've got ours, haven't we?
0: We've got ours.
1: And you're never going to know.
0: Actually, we've got both.
1: We have got both.
0: Boy and girl.
1: Boy and girl. But until it happens, they're going to be firmly sealed under our belt.
0: Yeah. I think baby names now, people keep it such a secret. It's like such a secret thing now, isn't it?
1: I think it should be, though. It's nice.
0: Yeah?
1: Yeah. Mm. And the whole finding out what you're having thing. I mean, we will do a gender reveal because I know you love a party. That's the only reason you're going to do it. But I'd like to.
0: What about
1: I'd
0: gender
1: like
0: reveal and
1: surprise.
0: Baby shower?
1: Yeah, all right, we'll do both.
0: You were so impatient. That is a lie. You were so impatient. You will need to know what it is. I can't ever imagine you settling thinking, yeah, I don't know if I'm having a boy or girl. Like, you were so, you've got OCD. You would need everything sorted for that baby.
1: Yeah, true. I'd like to get the bedroom sorted and everything like that. Yeah.
0: Yeah.
1: It's going to be exciting times, aren't it? We've got some exciting times ahead.
0: We have. But we have got so many exciting times ahead, especially on this show as well. We've got great things coming up. But
1: that's it.
0: For that, we George.
1: Have. Well, unfortunately, ladies and gentlemen, we have reached the end of our first episode of Couple Goals today. So have you enjoyed it?
0: I could just sit here all day. I'm ready for another hour.
1: No, thank you for everybody listening. 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Just what do you have to say, Soph?
0: So you're ready? Hopefully this works. Alexa, play Foobar Radio.
1: Yeah, and if it doesn't understand Geordie, you ready? Alexa!
0: But there's so many places and ways to watch this, and obviously this will be all over social media as well. So please show me and Jordan some love and get your questions in your comments and voice notes and whatever you want to do. Like, share, just help us get it out there, and we will 100% be helping you as well.
1: 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We will be back next week with an amazing guest, actually, or guests. There might be two.
0: Yep.
1: You might be lucky. And we're going to be playing some games with them, talking more things relationships, what's good, what's bad. We'll slip the marriage question again. We managed to cover that today. Thanks for your help.
0: But yeah, you have got us every Monday at 3 p.m. So make sure you're listening at 3 p.m. every Monday, this week and next week and forevermore.
1: And we will see you next week. 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
20: Burnham has pledged to continue Britain's support for Ukraine, as he told the country it was keeping the flame of European freedom alive in the 21st century. He also hit back at Moscow's claims Britain has added fuel to the fire of the Ukraine war. Here's Minister for the Armed Forces, Louise Sander-Jones.
21: It's hugely important. So today is the 35th anniversary of Ukraine's independence, and it's never been more important. We know with the war against the Russian aggression how hard fought freedom is. Freedom is not free, as we know.
20: More than £250,000 has been raised for the family of two police officers who died in a crash on the A66. PC Matthew Blades and Tom Clough were killed when a car driving the wrong way on a dual carriageway crashed into their vehicle. The five teenagers in the other car were also pronounced dead at the scene in the early hours on Saturday. Authorities in the US have urged 90,000 residents to evacuate as shifting winds continue to challenge firefighters trying to bring an out-of-control wildfire in Nevada under control. At least six people, three emergency services personnel and three civilians have been injured. Workplace issues like rudeness and lying about illness might not need to be escalated to be resolved. That's the advice from Conciliation Service ACAS. Their spokesperson is Kevin Rowan.
22: It's really in employers' interest to do this. So I think first of all we want to make sure we're supporting them to have very clear, fair and transparent procedures in place, but also talk to them about what skills managers need.
20: And the Netherlands has pulled out of the 2027 Eurovision Song Contest for the second year in a row. Dutch public service broadcaster Avrotros says the event can no longer be considered neutral, with the participating country still involved in a large-scale military conflict. Eurovision announced earlier this month that winners will be ineligible to host the contest if they are involved in armed conflict. That's the latest from Radio News Hub. I'm Tanita Sims.
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16: Hello and welcome to Privacy Settings, the show where I go through your favourite people's phones to expose their grubby little secrets. With me today is stand-up comedian, CEO, and if you believe David Tennant, genius, is Ken Cheng.
26: Hello. Hi. Thanks for having me.
16: Thanks for
26: this
16: coming in.
26: This is fun.
16: It's going to be fun.
26: Yeah, I've never had my phone raided before.
16: Ask me it so I may raid it.
26: Oh dear, I don't know if it's going to be good. I haven't actually checked what's on it.
16: You've got May 2026 written on
26: that. Oh yeah, that's a thing I go to called Puzzled Pints. It's every month they have like, they take over a pub and you go and you just go with your mates and you do like four puzzle sheets. And then you just do it. You go home after that. They hand out these four puzzle sheets and it's global. So it's the same puzzle sheets everyone's doing around in like 50 locations in the world. And you just do them and you have a blast.
16: That's so nice.
26: Yeah. Puzzled Pints. Go check it out. It doesn't cost anything as well. You just show up.
2: Oh, my God. It's a plug for something that's free.
26: Yeah.
2: That's great. Do you have a password on your phone?
26: Yes. I mean,
2: that's probably good.
26: Yeah.
2: It's probably a good thing to have.
26: Yeah.
2: And there's a background picture of like a lovely little cuddly toy.
26: Yeah, it's my lamb, Lenny.
2: Lenny the lamb?
26: Lenny the lamb.
2: What's Lenny the lamb up to?
26: He's at home. He's guarding the flat while I'm gone. He's a guard. He's on guard.
2: Fortress. Sorry, he's a guard lamb.
26: Yeah, he's working. He's working hard. But that picture's actually, it's actually green screen because, as you can see, he's not going into that drain. But I made that because I was in a fight with my landlord. Because the drain was filled up and they refused to come and fix it. They said it was my problem.
2: Right.
26: A blocked drain is not my problem. That's
2: the landlord's problem.
26: Yeah, that's their stuff. That's the issue. And I thought it'd be funny to send a picture. I didn't actually send it, but Photoshop my lamb in and be like, I'm sending in my Lenny to fix it then. This, and you're forcing this poor lamb to go into the depths of hell to fix it. But I didn't send that.
2: But now I've made this.
26: It's a funny picture to
2: have. It's going
26: to
2: be my background.
26: It looks real. It looks like he's about to crawl in.
2: I thought it was a real picture.
26: Yeah.
2: Yeah. Can we unlock your phone and have a closer look at Lenny?
26: Bullshit. People are... Should I put it on airplane mode so I don't get...
2: No, don't put it on airplane mode.
26: That's not...
2: Then you might get a call.
26: I might get a message being like, what if it's like your... it could be... I'm not going to say it.
2: Really like you to say it.
26: It's like your subscription to the Epstein account is expiring. Please pay to renew it.
2: I would really hope if you were subscribed to some sort of thing like that, it wouldn't be as obvious as being called the Epstein account.
26: I don't know. They don't seem to care that much about their own privacy.
2: Yeah, they were taking pictures of everything, to be fair.
26: Yeah.
2: Oh, notification from the Epstein account. Oh,
26: shit.
2: You called it.
26: Fuck. That means I need to... my free trial's over. Don't you hate it when you miss the free trial window?
2: Yeah, I got caught by that. I signed up for the Epstein files for free, and then a week later, I was like, oh, man, I forgot to cancel it.
26: 5 years?
2: Yeah.
26: You paid for 5 years of this?
2: Wow, God. That's so bad.
26: That's so bad.
2: You got a lot of games, it seems, on your phone.
26: Yeah, I don't play them anymore, which is good.
2: Do you not?
26: Yeah, mobile games. I got seriously addicted to a few mobile games.
2: What were the top three?
26: There was one called Necromerge. Ever heard of it? Nope. Ever heard of these merge games?
2: Nope.
26: Yeah, there's like a grid of stuff and you just like merge things to make a better thing and you keep merging. It's just like, it's a lot called Necromerge. I wouldn't recommend it. It sucks up loads of your life and it's a terrible time because then they're like, well, you have to pay to do more stuff, but I never wanted to pay. But there was another option to paying, which is you download another app and you would get more like currency in this app. So I'd end up having to download other apps and then do them to get currency in my existing apps. So I'm just making a bigger problem for myself that I'm addicted to like six different apps at once.
2: Yeah.
26: And I'm constantly checking them all so I can get better progress in my original app. But now I'm like, it's just kind of spilled over. And they have more ones where they're like, oh, sign up to these other apps so you can do better in this app. And so you're constantly just juggling about just 10 apps.
2: Downloading more apps and more apps to feed your habit.
26: Terrible. Yeah. I had to uninstall all of them at once. That was the...
2: And how did you... You just went cold turkey, which is like, no way.
26: At one point, you're like, you wake up and go, okay, none of this progress is real. Well, like, you get sucked into progress. Like, I've got to get better at this necromerging.
2: Yeah, but instead, you're a successful CEO. Yeah. And you need to spend your time doing that sort of stuff, don't you? Because you've been dubbed by some people as the king of LinkedIn.
26: By myself as that.
2: Yeah. By yourself?
26: Yeah, I do call myself that.
2: We're going to look at some of your LinkedIn. Because for those of you who don't know, you post inspirational anecdotes about your business, which is very real.
26: Yes.
2: You post your unique and innovative management style.
26: That's right. LinkedIn is a crazy place. I don't know why it's become like this, but so many people use it. I didn't realize. A few years ago, I realized like, oh, wait, 20% of British adults use this. Why?
2: 20% of British adults?
26: Something crazy.
2: Yeah. That's mad.
26: It's crazy.
2: And you're the main one.
26: I'm the biggest user.
2: Yeah. But we've got some of your LinkedIn posts here.
26: Oh, yeah. Get some. Oh, what's this one?
2: Do you want to read it out? I think it might be quite nice to hear the CEO.
26: I feel
2: reading
26: weird
2: out.
26: Reading them out.
2: Do you?
26: Yeah, I do. I prefer other people reading them out, but I could.
2: Does it feel like a self-tape?
26: Yeah. It feels like, it just feels like Uncanny Valley in many ways.
2: Well, why don't you read this one, and then we'll read another one, and I'll read the next one.
26: Okay. A candidate showed up very early to a job interview. How early? 3 months early. Before we even put up the ad. Him. I'm here for the junior marketer role. Me. We aren't hiring. Him. Not yet. I'm from the future and have travelled back to get a leg up on other applicants. I was floored. I couldn't argue with this dedication, hired him on the spot. After a couple months, I suspected him to be a con artist and a compulsive liar and fired him on the spot. I vowed never to fall for the I'm from the future trick again. However, I realised that we actually do need a new junior marketer and put out a job ad for it the following Monday. That Monday was exactly 3 months after that man showed up early. Wow, I might have fired a real time traveller. There's still so little we understand about the universe. I forgot I wrote this one.
2: How'd you feel reading it out?
26: Fine, yeah.
2: It's not like Eminem reading his lyrics in court.
26: It definitely loses some of the humour because I read it in my head in a certain way. And I think it only exists written down.
2: Now it exists.
26: Now it exists with me saying it.
2: Yeah.
26: But it's not actually me who's writing this. It's like a completely ephemeral character, you know? He doesn't actually have a voice or a body.
2: What voice and body do you think he would have?
26: That's the thing. I don't have a specific idea. It kind of fits whatever the person reading it is. I think it fits however the person reading it would read any LinkedIn post, and that's the kind of key to it, is that they have their own internal voice for everyone who writes on LinkedIn, as do I. So I think that's why it works in that medium.
2: 7,722 likes.
26: It's a big one. I don't get those numbers these days. No.
2: How has the LinkedIn game changed?
26: Oh, I don't know. Sometimes a post just gets buried. I think it's one of those things where the bigger your following gets, it becomes harder because not all of them are as dedicated. Because I've got about 220,000 followers, but I feel when I had about 40,000, the average dedication of those 40,000 was higher.
2: They were really engaged.
26: They were very engaged. Yeah, but now it's like the lack of engagement then hurts how well, your post.
2: Well, these freeloaders are like, I like one of them.
26: Yeah.
2: I'll never like it again, exactly. Ken.
26: Oh, do you find the same with Instagram?
2: I think it's tricky to get anyone to sort of comment other than far right lunatics at the moment.
26: That's the ticket.
2: Maybe
26: rage bait. Sort of,
2: yeah.
26: My rage baits do the best or have done the best. Rage baiting is pretty key.
2: Yeah, we've got another one here, which is I'll read for you this time, so you can just hear it.
26: Yeah, please.
2: So you can hear the voice that I hear of LinkedIn in my head.
26: Ooh, this is one of the big ones.
2: Well, this is a big one, is it?
26: Yeah.
2: Oh, okay, here we go. This is intense, then. There's a lot of pressure for me. Okay, get it together, Will. AI will never be able to write like me. Why? Because I'm now inserting random sentences into every post to throw off their language learning models. Any AI emulating me will radiate a freak yellow horse spout nonsense. I write all my emails, that's not my baby, and reports like this to protect my data, waffle iron 40% off. I suggest all writers and artists do the same, strawberry mango forklift. The robot nerds will never get the better of Ken. Hey, can I have whipped cream please, Cheng? We can tuna fish tango foxtrot defeat AI. We just have to talk like this all the time. Piss on carpet.
26: You did a great job.
2: Thanks,
26: man. You did a much better job than I did. I feel like you should play my LinkedIn character. Maybe we should team up.
2: I'd love to team up.
26: Yeah.
2: Yeah.
26: I mean, you play a character all the time, right?
2: I saw the character.
26: In life, but online, you're used to that.
2: Yeah. Never show your true self.
26: Yeah. Have you ever?
2: No.
26: In any post?
2: Definitely not.
26: Never.
2: Be like a shark.
26: What about right now? You'll show your true self.
2: I'll show my true self.
26: Right now.
2: Yeah, this is me.
26: This is you. So you are sometimes on social media.
2: Yeah.
26: But
2: if this makes it on, I don't think this will make a clip.
26: This won't make a clip.
2: Unless we say something
26: crazy. Say something controversial.
2: It's good that the Titanic sank.
26: Whoa. It is good. We got one of the biggest films of all time.
2: And
26: it was worth it.
2: Yeah, better lifeboat safety on boats.
26: That's probably true.
2: It's definitely true.
26: Yeah, probably true. It might have been better. Probably not.
2: No.
26: Imagine the alternate universe where it made it on time.
2: Yeah, and just it was fine.
26: Yeah,
2: terrible. And today we still didn't have enough lifeboats for passengers.
26: That's true.
2: Yeah,
26: that's true. But we wouldn't need them because it wouldn't have.
2: Because it wouldn't have happened.
26: Yeah.
2: It's sort of unthinkable. Isn't it?
26: Very good, very good.
2: Is it?
26: No. It was good. That was good.
2: Look, it's hard to write good things.
26: It is hard.
2: And you've done really well there.
26: Thank you. This one went super viral on Instagram and Twitter. This one, I think, was one of the biggest off LinkedIn. It wasn't even that big on LinkedIn, but then off LinkedIn, it was like super massive. I don't know what happened.
2: Amazing.
26: Yeah. Yes.
2: Do you like? Does it feel? Does it feel? Do you feel anything when you go viral like
26: yeah,
2: that?
26: Yeah.
2: Is it nice?
26: Yeah, it's nice. Yeah. I mean, it's good when it's actually something you care, you actually think is good.
2: Yeah.
26: When it's something you think is shit, it's like, oh, okay.
2: Yeah. But some people don't get it because this one made it to Reddit, and I think this is a comment maybe of this one, maybe of a different one that a Redditor has commented on. your thing. The truth is what you make it. This guy's a fucking nut job. And then he's gone back and edited the comment. Edit. Okay, is he being intentionally weird to make a point? Sounds like maybe so. Edit 2. I'm an idiot. I completely missed the satire tag. Lol.
26: That's a classic three-act journey of every comment on Reddit.
2: Thing, yeah.
26: Right? It's like, maybe.
2: And then, hey, wait. Oh.
26: It's the confidently wrong. And then, then you're like, oh, okay, maybe. And then finally they get it.
2: But this is sort of your, I'm going to say the phrase bread and butter.
26: Yeah, LinkedIn in general.
2: Oh,
26: Or this comment.
2: This sort of reply.
26: It was, I think less so now because it's going... Yeah, I think that was when it was kind of the heyday was when most people were like, I have no idea what this is.
2: If this is real, yeah. If it's not. Yeah,
26: but now I have a kind of dedicated following on LinkedIn who got in on the joke and add to the joke, which is still fun, but I think it was better when nobody knew if it was real or not.
2: Yeah, God, you're a victim of your own success, Ken.
26: It's tough now. The game's changed. No, it's okay. It's okay. It's different. I'm very grateful that people... that I have a following on some social media. Because my biggest one before was Twitter, and that went down the drain.
2: Yeah, how did that affect you career-wise, the old death of Twitter?
26: It was okay, because I was already quite bad at Twitter by the time it was done. I was already, like, lost my edge on Twitter.
2: How did you lose your edge?
26: I don't know, I just started posting badly, and then it hurt. Then you're out. At some point, the algorithm was in my favour, and I would get a lot of... people liking my stuff. But I think it was a slow decline. I think basically I had like 25,000 followers on Twitter and they all left Twitter. They're the exact people who left Twitter, but they left over the course of 5 years rather than just when it went bad.
2: Yeah.
26: Like people were just over it.
2: Yeah. And then they all moved into your LinkedIn comments.
26: Yes. Yes. But LinkedIn is a whole... I'll tell you what the thing I've realized about LinkedIn is. I think LinkedIn is kind of what Facebook was like 10 years ago.
2: Yeah.
26: It kind of fills that niche because actually Facebook was very fun like 10 to 15 years ago when people were just like, they had their real name on there and then they were shitting themselves publicly.
2: Yeah.
26: They were just posting anything on comments on their own profile and they didn't care. Yeah.
2: Having like open conversations with like family members and stuff in the comments.
26: Open beef.
2: Yeah.
26: People would just beef with each other
2: constantly.
26: In comments with their real name on it. It was just the best. And now we don't really use Facebook like that anymore.
2: Yeah. I remember the last sort of the heyday of Facebook as it came to an end was when I saw two people who I vaguely knew from school who had like an anniversary. And they, like, one of them did a post about how they're happy they were for their anniversary, and the other one did a different post, and then they commented under each other's posts, and I was like, why are you doing this?
26: Yeah.
2: Just tell each other.
26: It's this specific kind of person who's like, I want everyone to know my life is good, but actually my life isn't really good.
2: Here's a picture of my cat, but also here's me arguing with a neighbour that I didn't think would come up on the same feed, but it has.
26: Yeah, and now they've gone to LinkedIn for that exact reason.
2: Yeah, and so we've got some comments from LinkedIn here as well on your phone. He's a freelance front-end developer, which sounds like a sex thing. I can deduce... This sounds like a sex thing too. Oh, padding bottom. He's a padding bottom. Why does it say padding bottom?
26: I don't know.
2: Is that a place?
26: No, there's probably more to it, but it's cut off at padding bottom, which is unfortunate.
2: Has he given himself a sort of problematic Native American name?
26: Maybe. That's what front-end developers are doing these days.
2: Oh, front-end developer. That is gross.
26: Ugh.
2: That is gross. Yeah. So this is a comment on one of your posts, and he's quoting one of your lines here.
26: Yeah.
2: Which you've written, I can deduce a lot from smelling someone. It's like a sixth sense to me. And he said, no, that would be one of the five.
26: I love it. It's just like straight in. It's like, I love when they think they're getting a one-up on you when you obviously know what you've done. Like when you've obviously done a joke that makes you look stupid. And they're like, oh, I'm just going to get in there and take the bait.
2: It's just a gobble on the bait and be like, why am I on a hook all of a sudden?
26: Yeah.
2: And then there's a guy called John who's little, I don't know what this is, this little subtitle on
26: LinkedIn.
2: They're
26: like the things you put under your bio.
2: So you're,
26: you can put anything.
2: I want to connect with you emotionally. Yeah. That's your one.
26: Yeah, that's
2: right?
26: Mine. And then most people just put their job, but some people put weird stuff like this.
2: Like John says, feet on the ground, head in the cloud, which really does feel Facebook.
26: That's very Facebook. Yeah. It's almost MSN vibes.
2: Yeah, people yeah.
26: Blink 182 lyrics.
2: Yeah, all the small things in uppercase and lowercase. Yeah, yeah.
26: Yeah, those were the days.
2: But John's got in touch with us to say smell is not a sixth sense. It's one of the main five.
26: They're just like, I think I had at least three more people comment that. It's just so easy to get them.
2: Yeah,
26: it's so easy.
2: So satisfying as well.
26: Yeah, you must get that a lot when you just say something which is obviously batshit.
2: Yeah, yeah, yeah,
26: and
2: completely.
26: Like, they just feel the need to correct you.
2: Yeah,
26: it's
2: yeah.
26: like, what goes in their heads? They're like, okay, I need to correct them.
2: And I'm not going to have, like, a moment of thought.
26: Yeah.
2: The internet's been around for ages. Yeah. I'll just check if this guy's a satirist.
26: Yeah.
2: I'll just check. But great that they don't. We've got a really long one here to take us out.
26: Oh, no.
2: Yeah,
26: oh,
2: really long one.
26: Oh, what have I done?
2: I don't think you've done anything wrong.
26: Oh, this one. Oh.
2: God. I don't know how we do this. It's so long. Do you want me to read it or do you want to read it?
26: You can read it.
2: Pratt, you should have offered to help if you knew what you were doing. Otherwise, you well have gotten in the way of someone else helping. Maybe someone with medial experience, even if limited. You could certainly have helped them. A group of first aid experienced people could certainly have managed. We saved a guy who had a heart attack in the office through working together. Though none of us was a doctor, and keeping the guy alive until the ambulance arrived. As for the company, well, frankly, the people working for the company deserve to know the situation. Who knows? They may have been able to help cut costs, deliver something for money earlier, suggested some other solution, or got themselves a job with a company which hadn't been mismanaged to oblivion and thus been able to pay their mortgages. It's the first full stop in a while. You basically lied twice. Once to the plane. Sorry.
26: I'd remember what post. I'll contextualise what the
2: Amazing.
26: Original post was.
2: I imagine you just apologising to the plane, which could well have cost the person their life, and once to an entire company, which well could have resulted in multiple people being homeless. I think you should seriously reconsider your actions. Ken, what's the post? What's the context of this?
26: The context is, I think the post was, I was on a plane and someone said, is there a doctor on this plane? And I said, and someone was choking or something. I said, yes, even though I have no medical experience. But it's important, and the lesson was, it's important to keep the morale of the plane up, even though everything is going to shit. And so I just lied about being able to save this man's life. And then right. I compared to, also, my company is going bankrupt, but I've lied and said everyone's going to keep their jobs. That's okay. That's basically just the post. And they've just taken all of that. In truth.
2: Yeah. And then you said, thank you, I reconsidered my actions and I now believe I'm even more of a hero.
26: Yeah. It's nice to reply to them, give them a little reply. A short and sweet reply is always nice.
2: And surely that would make them be like, this, oh, I've missed something.
26: No, these people are not capable of independent thought.
2: That's why they're on LinkedIn.
26: They're just living life.
2: Oh, it's a whole different world, the world of LinkedIn.
26: Yes.
2: Should I get on it?
26: Yeah, why not? I think there is a market there. Well, I have no other comedians are posting on there, really.
2: Yeah.
26: And I think that's why my stuff did well. I think more people now are posting comedy on there, but they're not comedians, they're just like people in jobs,
2: yeah
26: like social media marketers kind of vibe, social media managers,
2: yeah.
26: And there is more people doing that now, which is a shame. I wanted to be the only one, but
2: you can't always be the only one.
26: But at least I'm the only one who's like treating it like comedy and writing like treating it like an actual writing job.
2: Yeah, well, thanks Ken. It's time for us to go to an ad break. Hopefully, I think, I don't know, we just fired our junior marketer. We'll see.
26: Ooh, get a new one.
2: Do you want a job?
26: I've got so many jobs.
2: Okay, here's an ad break.
1: VAR, you serious? With Cecil G. Thomas.
4: What is the point of an umbrella?
5: That come out of nowhere.
4: Bro, they make me feel ill, bro.
5: No, you can't do
4: no,
5: that.
4: No, no,
5: I'm
4: they
5: honest,
4: make,
5: you can't
4: no,
5: do
4: they
5: that.
4: Make me feel absolutely ill. And it's been obviously ridiculous recently because there's been so much rain. Mm-hmm. I'll tell you why I hate umbrellas. They're too big for the pavement. And they're too big for one person, and they're way too small for two people. At least half of me, at least my left side or my right side, is getting drenched in rain.
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9: The issues that we have, or the thoughts and feelings that we have around our weight, a lot of them come from our mums. I remember my auntie saying to me, before your mum died, she was worried that you were getting fat. 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She compares my body type to her body type, to my cousins. You know, she still has that kind of obsession.
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2: Welcome back to Privacy Settings, the show desperate for everything on the internet to become short-form vertical video. Ken, are you looking forward to scrolling through some wicked sick financial advice videos in your banking app?
27: Yes, that's exactly how I spend my time.
2: Is it?
27: And life.
2: Scrolling through Santander.
27: Yeah, imagine Santander content. Could be great. Yeah. Be like the new Quibi. I just sat there and was like, remember Quibi? We're going to do Quibi.
2: No one has ever described anything as the new Quibi.
27: I think about Quibi all the time.
2: Do you?
27: I'm obsessed with Quibi.
2: Do you want to explain what Quibi
27: is? Quibi was this failed social media app, this failed video content app, mm-hmm. where they were trying to basically take on TikTok, Instagram, Snapchat, etc. by putting out very high produced content that was only worked vertically on your phone and was like 8 minutes long or whatever, but it was like massively high produced content, and then they wanted a subscription fee and whatever, and there were like a few shows out on it, and then it just died like after 6 months.
2: There you go.
27: How I predicted. But everyone for like 2 years before was bigging it up, being like, Quibi's gonna be a new thing. And yeah. I just thought about it, like, who's gonna watch this really highly produced content, like produced to the level of TV shows, but then on their phone, vertically, yeah. on, like, what is this?
2: Yeah, I feel like trash when I watch Netflix on my phone.
27: Yeah.
2: I feel
27: yeah.
2: like, I'm like, whoa, don't you like yourself at all, Will? Imagine watching it vertically.
27: Yeah, horrible. But it was so funny, Quibi. It's for quick bites.
2: That's what it's short
27: that's what
2: for.
27: It's, yeah.
2: Oh.
27: Yeah. There were these guys who did this, like, writing workshop that I attended, and they were like going about, oh, Quibi's gonna be the next thing, you've got to write for Quibi, you've got to do it. And then lo and behold,
2: here we are. You're not watching this on Quibi.
27: Yeah, imagine right. if this was the only thing left on Quibi.
2: So if I look at your screen time, zero Quibi. I imagine
27: zero Quibi. No Quibi for me. No, I never signed up to it.
2: No. Okay. 6 hours 31 minutes of screen time okay. per day.
27: Yeah,
2: that's an average.
27: That felt like a representation. That feels like an accurate representation of how much I. That's, oh, maybe it's quite hot. It feels about right.
2: Yeah, so you've nearly level. Hit 9 hours on a Tuesday.
27: Whoa, what the hell was I doing on a Tuesday?
2: It's a good question.
27: 9 hours, crazy. That's wild. That's like, how much am I awake? Like 16 hours?
2: Yeah.
27: I'm not on my phone for over half hours. That's crazy.
2: Could that have been it? That was okay. This we're talking about Thursday, the 4th of June.
27: It's definitely possible.
2: Tuesday, the 2nd of June. What were you doing?
27: Tuesday, 2nd of June.
2: Should we check your calendar?
27: Oh, yeah, you can check my calendar.
2: I've locked your phone.
27: I've got a notification.
2: What's on the notification, Ken?
27: Oh, no, it's just a subscription. No, don't need to worry.
2: Subscription
27: about it.
2: To what? No, the Epstein files?
27: No, let's not worry about
2: this
27: it.
2: This is Epstein.com subscription.
27: No, don't worry about it. Don't worry.
2: I'm not worried. I'm just investigating.
27: Don't worry.
2: Don't worry.
27: Don't ask anyone.
2: 2nd of June. Richmond.
27: I was in Richmond American University.
2: Richmond opened.
27: That's a fun story.
2: Oh, let's have a fun story. You went to Richmond.
27: Oh, not Richmond. It's in Chiswick, actually. It's Richmond American University. Basically, this university get me to do these weird gigs. I'm doing 13 weird gigs this year.
2: Have they described them as that, or is that what you're describing?
27: No, I've decided them. Okay. I think they would admit they were weird gigs.
2: Right.
27: They basically have this new course, which is sort of like, I don't know how much I should say that it's going to go on. I'll say it's a course where they get about 50 Chinese students over from China for some sort of cultural exchange. And they come over for like 12 days and they do a course in British culture, which is not really anything. It's kind of like they just learn about British culture.
2: Yeah.
27: It's like a very vague idea of a course.
2: Flags, chips, stop the boats.
27: Yeah. That's basically all they learn.
2: Yeah.
27: But at the start of the course that they have induction day, and I do 30 minutes of stand-up for them.
2: Great.
27: But none of them know English, and I

0: and be like, yeah, that's not going to work.
1: So, okay, so you're in Richmond.
0: Yeah.
1: So you had to, well, sorry, you're in Chiswick.
0: Yeah.
1: You're in Chiswick.
0: It's a great gig. It's very interesting because it's like no one's done this. Definitely no one's tried this before.
1: Yeah, cool.
0: And I'm getting better at it. I've done four so far. The fourth one, the first few that I got like four laughs over 30 minutes. Now I'm more like maybe 10 to 15. So I'm learning how to...
1: Considering my stand-up shows, that's a pretty high ratio, to be honest. Maybe I should get it translated to Mandarin.
0: Yeah, do it. You should do that.
1: So were you traveling a lot on Tuesday?
0: Oh, yeah, I was because there was tube strikes. Yeah.
1: Oh.
0: Getting to Chiswick from my... Oh, took like hour 50.
1: Okay, so that's
0: probably why.
1: So what is your relationship with your phone when you're traveling?
0: I'm on it when there's signal, and there was a lot of signal because it was mostly trains.
1: Yeah,
0: so I was probably on it the whole time.
1: Watching stuff? Texting.
0: No, I never watch stuff. I have headphones, but I never put headphones in, so I don't do anything with sound.
1: You never put headphones in?
0: Yeah, I just can't be arsed. I can't be arsed with headphones.
1: I mean. Case in point, we gave you headphones and you didn't put them on.
0: Exactly. I just don't. It just limits my. I don't know what it is about it. It limits my senses. You've got to be alert.
1: yeah. When you're traveling to Chiswick, you've got to be aware of your surroundings.
0: You can't let anyone sneak up on you.
1: No.
0: No, I just never got used to listening to or watching anything on my phone.
1: Hmm.
0: Yeah, it's all just reading.
1: Just reading.
0: Just reading.
1: What are you reading? I'm just baffled.
0: Good question.
1: That for 9 hours on a Tuesday, you were on your phone and headphones appeared 0% of the time.
0: Yeah, that's what I do.
1: What the hell are you doing on your phone?
0: I don't know. Why don't you find out? How has Instagram 2 hours? Oh.
1: 2 hours, 20 minutes.
0: 2 hours, 20 minutes. That seems...
1: I'm also surprised LinkedIn doesn't make an appearance.
0: Yeah, well, I don't really scroll. I put my post up and that's it.
1: You're like, are you a desktop LinkedIner?
0: Yeah, a bit. I do use a lot of desktop. That's why I'm surprised my phone activity is so high, because I'm on desktop quite a lot.
1: Yeah.
0: Yeah. Instagram, WhatsApp, Google, Reddit, Board Game Arena is only 11 minutes. That's surprising. That's surprising.
1: What's a Board Game Arena?
0: Board Game Arena is a website where you can play... There's about 2,000 board games on it.
1: Oh, my God.
0: And you can play them. You just pay for, like, £3 a month, and you can access any of the board games. Great.
1: Yeah.
0: You can play, like... Yeah, you can play games which would cost you, like, 100 quid to buy.
1: Oh, cool.
0: Like, for 3 quid a month. And you can play them either real-time, where you, like, get a group together, go on a voice call, set up a game, or you can play them turn-based, where you play your move, and then you can just wait until they do their move whenever throughout the day. And then it goes back to your move. And it goes back. And I do love that. I have, like... 10 to 30 board games going at any point.
1: Whoa.
0: But just turn-based. So whenever I log... After this, I'll log into my phone. I'll probably have like 20 notifications on board game room. I have to go through it and do all my turns.
1: Oh, really? Well, maybe we should do that at the end. We'll have a look at the turns at the end.
0: That'll
1: be exciting. Can we know some of the names of your WhatsApp groups?
0: Yes.
1: You can... I'll let you... I'm not going to scroll through a man's WhatsApp without consent, you know?
0: Well, there's the one that's most active is just called Goss.
1: Goss?
0: Goss, yeah.
1: What's the Goss?
0: It's just a group chat with like 7 friends where we just talk shit.
1: Yeah,
0: mostly. It was originally created just called create Goss, but then now it's mostly talking shit.
1: Yeah. What's the last sort of subjects we're gossing about?
0: There's an extended bit. What's a good extended bit like that we had recently?
1: I'll sell it for a bad one.
0: There's a lot of great. Everyone has sort of an extended bit. There's a couple in there, and I had a dream once that the guy in the couple was in space with someone, another girl we know, and they were both in space and they had a kiss. And I decided to drop this in the group chat. And now every time we reference space or this other person. It will come back to the dream.
1: Yeah, the dream.
0: Kissing it, and we'll be like, oh, that person, oh, this guy never kisses on land. That's a good bit. Someone claims to have face blindness, so that always comes up. That's always a good bit.
1: They claim it.
0: Yeah. As in, like,
1: you sound skeptical.
0: Well, no, I'm not. I just don't know if they actually are face blind enough to definitely have face blindness, or they just aren't very good. I don't know where the line is drawn. But they keep seeing this guy at London Bridge who's like the train conductor and says it looks like me. And now there's a running bit that I'm a train conductor.
1: Amazing.
0: At night, in the day, in my spare time.
1: By day.
0: But then she saw him again and she posted a picture of him.

0: them. And then I took to Instagram to say, does this guy look like me? And actually, more people said yes than no. So she's actually... She's being vindicated by the court of public opinion.
1: So are you a train conductor?
0: Oh, well, that's something I'll never reveal. You're going to have to find out.
1: For the listener.
0: Yeah, one of the apps is train conducting.
1: Oh, so it's driven by apps? No,
0: this will be like the Duolingo of train conducting. Okay. It'll be like learning how to train conduct, doing a test. They need to have one of those.
1: Yeah.
0: I feel like Duolingo, for every single skill you can have, is good.
1: What line of train are you a train conductor on?
0: Jubilee, I'll go for.
1: Jubilee line?
0: Yeah, Jubilee. Yeah. I actually know a guy who does the... Which one is it? Bakerloo? No, Metropolitan. Guy does Metropolitan. Whoa. Seems all right.
1: Well connected, man.
0: I'm well connected.
1: Yeah.
0: Yeah, I've got fingers in every pie.
1: Holy shit.
0: You got friends in high places.
1: Are you in any WhatsApp groups with train people?
0: No, sadly not.
1: How many WhatsApp groups are you in? I'm always jealous.
0: Not that many.
1: Yeah, I don't think I'm in that many.
0: Not that many. I'm in a few others. I'm in one with all the cast from The Genius Game, which is the show I did. It's not as active now, but it was very active when the show was coming out. That was fun.
1: Yeah.
0: Good vibes.
1: And you won.
0: I did win.
1: The Genius.
0: I did win.
1: And you're the only winner ever because they cancelled the show after.
0: I'm the only winner of Genius Game UK forever.
1: What was it like being on Genius?
0: Oh, it was great. It was great fun. I'd go back and do it again. It was a dream. You're just playing games. It's high intensity. You're playing for a lot of money.
1: Yeah.
0: But you're also meeting friends. You're meeting completely new people. You're in there with 10 completely new strangers, but you all kind of bonded a bit by self-selecting. So you've bonded over the fact that you've chosen to go on a show called Genius Game and you want to be here.
1: I remember I first met you before you went on it. Before it came out.
0: Yes, I had just filmed it probably.
1: And I've just been working on something.
0: Yeah, 2024, yes. It would have been a few months after I filmed it.
1: And you're
0: but
1: I can't tell you what it is.
0: I was very coy. You were such a good boy. I was very coy.
1: Okay, before we go to an ad break, Ken, I want to look at one more LinkedIn thing, which is a DM that you have here.
0: Yeah.
1: From this guy called Andrew.
0: Oh, yeah.
1: I won't full
0: name.
1: Oh,
0: this one.
1: Do you want to give us the context of what is going on here? So it's a DM conversation in LinkedIn?
0: This guy was DMing me and I was ignoring. I get a lot of DMs. I get like a few a week. I don't know how many, but like I get just a lot of random DMs from random people, usually saying nothing of note.
1: Yeah.
0: Sometimes they're very complimentary. Sometimes they'll try and do what they think is a joke that I'd enjoy.
1: Right.
0: Which sometimes works. but this guy was messaging a few times and I kind of just kept ignoring them. And then eventually he sent me this series of screenshots, which basically he was complaining about the fact that I didn't respond. And in the screenshots, he also used a slur that people use about Chinese people, about me, to his friend. And he left that in the screenshot.
1: Oh, my God.
0: So I said, please don't use slurs and then show them to me. And he was like, oh, I meant that word in the armor of corporate social media, kind of the CH word, you know, people know what it is. And then so I'm sorry, can I make up to you by sponsoring another of your friends? Or and then he just kept digging a hole. He said, I can't be racist, my two kids are both half honky, which I think is like half from Hong Kong. So basically using the I've got a Chinese wife kind of trick.
1: I can't be racist.
0: And
1: lots of my friends are
0: racist. I'm married. I was attracted to a Chinese person. I can't be racist. I married one. And then I said, yeah, it's not cool, but thanks for apologizing. And then after that, he was like, is there anything I can do to make up to you? And usually I'm just like, I want this conversation to end.
1: Yeah. Don't want to continue the conversation with a man who's basically got your attention by using a slur. Yeah.
0: But instead I decided, I'll just send this my Amazon wish list. And I said, I've been playing a lot of Mahjong recently.
1: Yeah.
0: And you can buy me a Mahjong set. And he was like, okay, I'll buy it.
1: All good, Ari, none replying. I was only joking with my mate. I never expected any replies in the first place. You must get tons of messages. Happy to buy the Mahjong set.
0: And he just bought it for me.
1: He did?
0: That was a £60 Mahjong set.
1: So, do you think £60 was worth the slur?
0: Yes. Yes. Ultimately, you get slurs a lot, and they are shitty, but you know, you can kind of just roll. Obviously, this is like a terrible thing to do,
1: yeah.
0: but But, you know, £60 is not nothing.
2: But he was very apologetic, which helped. I think that helps if it was like, well, okay, the apology lessens the intent somewhat. Mm-hmm. Like, this guy clearly is just a bit of an idiot to use that word. He's also a bit older, so he's probably just has different,
1: yeah,
2: different weather. And, you know, it happens. But the fact he was willing to do something.
1: Yeah, he bought you that. Yeah.
2: The fact that you're willing to actually put your money where your mouth is and apologize, not only with words, but with an actual action, that kind of, that buys a lot of credibility to us.
1: Yeah.
2: Like £60 is not nothing. It's so, like, this is, I wanted this set, but I didn't want to spend like £60 on it because yeah. I actually haven't used it more than once since, and this was like a year and a half ago.
1: Yeah, I was going to say, every time you use it, do you think of him?
2: Yeah, I think, wow, racism-funded Mahjong. But also, it's like, I think it's a win-win for everyone. He gets to have some of his guilt relieved.
1: Yeah.
2: I get something out of it.
1: He's hopefully learned something.
2: Yeah, he's probably learned something from it. So, you know, that's probably the best it could go.
1: Yeah. It's funny, a man saying a racial slur to you, they'd be like, don't worry, I'll buy you a Chinese game.
2: Yeah. What else could I buy? My fireworks, bamboo, chopsticks. It's so fun. It's a fun poetic. It's poetic.
1: It's good that you said, I want.
2: Yeah. Imagine if he just thought,
1: if he'd been like, I'm so sorry, let me buy you a Mahjong set.
2: Let me buy you an item I think you'll enjoy.
1: Yeah. No, definitely better this way.
2: It's win-win, I think. Yeah.
1: Well, congrats.
2: Thank you. We solved racism. We solved racism right there.
1: I don't think I did anything.
2: Me and this guy came together and solved racism. If only all the racism could be solved this way.
1: Yeah, with £60 installments of gifts.
2: Yeah. I think it would go a long way.
1: Yeah. Depends how much you like Mahjong, I suppose.
2: Yeah. Well, I mean. It's always Mahjong, no matter the race, no matter the context. It's like, this is reparations for all colonialism. Just a bunch of Mahjong sent to every country.
1: I think, you know, it often falls on deaf ears, the calls for reparations in this country. But if you're like, all you need to do is give everyone a Mahjong game.
2: One Mahjong set each. Man, that'd be crazy.
1: There you go. Yeah. Make it happen.
2: Make it happen, racists. Yeah, you know what you have to do.
1: The next Unite the Kingdom rally, just handing out Mahjong sets.
2: Yeah, it solved it.
1: Yeah. Anyway, Ken, it's time for us to circle back, take this offline, and deep dive into an ad break. Stay tuned.
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1: Welcome back to Privacy Settings. You know when your phone updates and suddenly all the features are inexplicably different and in different places and you can't find anything? That's us. We did that. You're welcome. Ken, in the ad break, I've moved all your apps around and deleted a couple. Is that okay?
0: That's okay. Yeah. That's okay.
1: You don't have a system of like where they
0: are? No, I very much just vibe it. I used to have folders, but it was so much admin.
1: No.
0: Who has folders? Do you have folders?
1: I have folders.
0: You have folders. What are your folders?
1: Go to see?
0: Yeah, yeah. We're turning around. Have you ever done this on...
1: No, this has never happened.
0: You've never
1: before.
0: Done this in all the time. How many episodes have you done?
1: Oh, like 40?
0: Oh, turning it back. Turning it back.
1: Yeah.
0: It's like making Chris Tarrant answer the questions.
1: Yeah.
0: Oh, how are you... Ooh, okay. Ooh.
1: This is unnerving. I don't like
0: who
1: this at all.
0: Who is Tia?
1: Tia is my wife's friend who is in Dublin this week.
0: Why do you have her whereabouts? Okay.
1: My wife just put in the calendar Tia in Dublin.
0: I see. Okay. Well,
1: I don't know why it's in there because we're not in Dublin.
0: Yeah.
1: I think it's just so we remember.
0: Cool. You got a dinner with Emily and Matt. Are you
1: tonight?
0: Looking forward to that?
1: I am, yeah.
0: You looking forward?
1: It's Emily's birthday, yeah.
0: Yeah. They're good friends. Good friends.
1: Very good friends, yeah.
0: What's a tally counter app?
1: Oh, the tally counter app is you can count things. So I put in how many days I drink, how many days I don't drink, and how many days so far. Okay.
0: Be a shame if anyone.
1: No,
0: you've been sober way too long.
1: No.
0: Okay.
1: I'm just trying to make sure I don't drink more days than I do drink.
0: That's true.
1: Year.
0: You've done well.
1: Yeah, but this was only to show you the folders.
0: No. We're seeing everything.
1: This is
0: terrible.
1: Okay,
0: you've got Munns, socials. Wow, you got a lot of Munns apps. Whoa. Someone's doing well.
1: No, someone's doing quite badly.
0: You've got Santander. You got Revolut as well. Munns, though. Competitors.
1: Oh, that was uncomfortable and sweating.
0: Yeah.
1: Right.
0: Now you know how your guests feel.
1: Oh, it's terrible. It's never terrible. Do this to anyone. I'm going to turn the tables. I'm going to look through your notes app now, Ken.
0: Oh, no.
1: You got some notes?
0: Not my notes.
1: Yeah. I imagine you make lots of notes.
0: Most of my notes are the first line to a lot of LinkedIn's, to be honest.
1: Oh, really? You obviously one genius.
0: Yes.
1: Ex-professional poker player.
0: Yes.
1: When you play with these idiots, does it feel like you're playing with toddlers?
0: Yes. They are pretty terrible. Well, it's mostly for entertainment. I try not to try too hard, otherwise it's bad content.
1: Oh, that's...
0: Bad content.
1: That's amazing. That's so much better than calling them idiots, being like, I have to actually not try so hard.
0: Well, the thing is, if you're too good, they stop enjoying playing with you.
1: Yeah.
0: You kind of have to throw them a bone in life.
1: Yeah.
0: Otherwise, you optimize the fun out of things. It's hard. It's a curse, really, being good at games.
1: Yeah.
0: People absolutely hate playing with you. They absolutely hate you. Yeah, being a genius is a curse, because now, whenever I win something, they're like, oh, obviously, he was going to win, because he's good at games. And now when I lose, it's like, okay, now, oh, you've lost your edge. It's like, no, I'm just a normal person. I'm just a normal person. Yeah. But yeah, so it's a curse.
1: Game.
0: There's no throw anymore. After winning, something like that. There's no thrill of winning.
1: Heavy is the head.
0: Yeah. It's okay because it was a big prize money, but it's ruined.
1: Was it worth it?
0: Yes.
1: Okay.
0: Because I made no money from comedy that year.
1: Great.
0: It came at the best time because I did my taxes, and the amount I made from comedy was about £1,700 over the whole year.
1: That's good.
0: Isn't that? That's good.
1: That's quite a lot.
0: That's
1: pretty
0: good.
1: Yeah, that's pretty high.
0: Pretty high. Yeah, I think I would. It was about 8 months between filming the show and getting the money.
1: Mm.
0: And I remember at some point I come back from a show and I got my card declined trying to buy a meal deal. And I was like, what is going on in my life? I have all this money. Where is it?
1: It's just waiting.
0: It's prize money, yeah.
1: I'm a genius.
0: Yeah, I'm a genius. And I have to ask my friend to pay for my meal deal.
1: Yeah.
0: It was humbling.
2: Look at me now.
13: Right here.
2: Right here.
13: Slagging off Sullivan Brown.
2: Oh, Sullivan Brown. Terrible. Terrible man.
1: Oh, yeah. Let's go through all of them. Dom Allen?
2: Dom Allen, real piece of shit. Nah, he's all right. He's all right. He's very funny. Very funny man.
1: Mm-hmm.
2: Very natural. Real piece of shit, though.
1: Real piece of shit. Perfect.
2: Real piece of shit. Mm-hmm. Should I say this? No, I won't say it. No.
1: Oh, I think you absolutely should.
2: He loves dating Asian men. Don't know what that... Well, what's got to do? What's going on there? What's going on in his psyche?
1: Have you ever dated?
2: No, I'm unfortunately very straight. Or fortunately, depending on how nice it is to date Dom Allen.
1: I was just wondering if there are any nudes of you on Dom Allen's phone.
2: Oh, so many, but none that... None. They're all AI generated.
1: I see.
2: Because we're in a sweet spot where it's not illegal yet to create AI nudes of me.
1: Maybe that train conductor is gay.
2: Maybe I should set them up.
1: Yeah,
2: I thought you were going to say maybe he'll send some nudes and
1: maybe.
2: And they could look like me. Yeah, he could be the best Ken Cheng nude impersonator.
1: Yeah,
2: body double kind of thing.
1: That's there's a gap in the market for that.
2: There is. Mm? I'm sure many would pay for his nudes.
1: Sullivan Brown.
2: Sullivan Brown. We never dated either.
1: No.
2: Great, very funny man. I like making Sullivan laugh.
1: Oh, yeah.
2: It's always very satisfying, but he will laugh at anything. So it's kind of like too easy, but you forget that it's too easy, and it still feels good. He's got a good laugh.
1: Oh, yeah, it made me feel good when I was making him laugh, and now I feel bad about that because you've said it's easy.
2: No, forget that. Just disassociate from that.
1: Well, I can't. Don't think I can.
2: Don't think I can.
1: Molly Rose.
2: Oh, Molly Rose, so funny, so chaotic. I saw her work in progress the other day, and she just has this bit where it's like falcon noise happens, like ah. And she goes, that's my ride. So funny. she is really fun to play ball games with. She just say, and she has no filter, as you probably knew. She has no filter. She would just say anything, and it will come from the craziest place. Like, where'd that come from?
1: Amazing.
2: Yeah.
1: And Rosie?
2: Rosie is one of the most impressive, talented people. She does everything, because we did a LinkedIn video series together, and she produced and directed it, and she just did a great job at every aspect of it, and she's also an incredible performer, and we big fan of her.
1: Sounds like the best one.
2: Big fan, best one. Oh yeah, I should rank them.
1: Oh yeah, rank them. We can do like an S tier sort of thing.
2: S tier. Oh, it's tough. Let's say S tier. Molly Rose for this is how much fun I have in their company.
1: Okay, great.
2: S tier. Imagine if I put one of them at F.
1: I think you should. I think for the clip.
2: S tier. Molly Rose. So good.
1: Yeah.
2: So we have a great time. Then let's go A plus tier. Rosie Nichols.
1: Yeah.
2: Lower in A plus tier. Sullivan Bo Brown.
1: Yeah.
2: Just when he's laughing at my jokes.
1: Right.
2: And then F tier, Dom Allen. Just because. What's going on with that Asian fetish? What's going on?
1: What's going on, Dom?
2: Yeah. Where's my Mahjong set?
1: Ken, what do you think your phone says about you?
2: It says a man who uses his phone too much.
1: Do you think?
2: Yeah.
1: You're a big scroller?
2: Yeah, big scroller. I will often Google something right in the middle of conversation. If people mention something, I'll just be like, I don't want to know more about that. Know more about that. And I don't live in the present.
1: No?
2: No. I live in the present, but online.
1: Yeah. You're still in the present. You're just not focusing on the people around you.
2: I don't care. It's not as important. The thirst for knowledge is much greater than mere mortals.
1: I think you're the first person on the show to have said mere mortals.
2: Mere mortals. Are you sure Dom Allen didn't say mere mortals?
1: Do you know what? There's a chance he did, actually.
2: He sounds like someone who would call people mere mortals.
1: I think, what's your algorithm like, your Instagram and TikTok?
2: Okay. My Instagram is fucked right now.
1: Is it?
2: Oh, there's so much AI fruit content. And I actually do really enjoy watching AI fruit content.
1: Really?
2: It's just so funny to me how bad it is. Like, the amount of slop and the fact that it's the same storylines repeated but with different fruit. And then people walking into doors in a funny way. It's got everything I enjoy. It's like The Room, you know? It's like bad art. Is more compelling to me than good art a lot of the time.
1: Ken, thank you for letting us look through your phone.
2: It's okay. Thank
1: Have you enjoyed it?
2: It's been quite exposing.
1: They think so.
2: Yeah. But you're also worried that is my phone interesting enough? Am I interesting enough? It's like, it's actually quite a deep thing to look through someone's phone.
1: Do you think you're interesting enough?
2: No. I'm interesting to some people.
1: Yeah.
2: I never know, you know? I think to 90% of people, I'm not interesting. But then the other 10%, they find me very interesting.
1: Isn't that just life, just trying to find your 10%?
2: Yeah. Know? But I think some people, they can be as high as 40%. I'm probably lower than 10%. I'm probably 3%. But those 3%, they find everything about my life interesting.
1: Amazing.
2: And that's all you need.
1: Who should we get on the show next?
2: Oh, I get to suggest?
1: You get to suggest a guest. Oh. Guest suggest.
2: Oh, I should have prepared this.
1: We should have prepared you.
2: No, it's fine. Who do we know? Who would be good? Who do I know? You've got all the typical...
1: Neurosbard people.
2: Neurosbard. Yeah. You don't need any more of those. You've already got...
1: No, I think we've done all of it now. I'm sick of this Neurosbard.
2: They're so boring.
1: No one's ever invited me onto it. I just have to invite them on here.
2: Yeah, that's sad.
1: I've never even watched Neurosbard.
2: No, why would you? Why would you watch 2 hours of board games?
1: I could go outside.
2: You can go out. You can touch grass.
1: Yeah, I understand you touch guys grass. Playing them.
2: Yeah.
1: Why are people watching? Yeah. Thank you so much for watching.
2: People would love watching.
1: Genuinely the most viewed videos. I really appreciate all the fans watching. Thank you.
2: I appreciate them. Who is very interesting and funny?
1: Yeah, like a 40%er.
2: 40%er? Oh. That's so high. Have you had Bilal Zafar on?
1: We have, yeah. Oh, yeah.
2: Damn it. Fuck. He's a good one. I love his shit. I love Bilal.
1: It's great that we already had the guest on.
2: Have you had Mark Silcox on?
1: No.
2: Okay. Mark Silcox is in all the recent video series I did, the LinkedIn ones. He plays my employee called William, who just is so weird.
1: I wouldn't be surprised if Mark Silcox didn't have a phone.
2: That would actually... It would be all he has a phone, but there's zero apps on there. No numbers, zero apps.
1: Yeah.
2: Get Mark Silcox on. I want to know what's on his phone.
1: All right. We will. Thanks, Ken. That's all we have time for.
2: Thank you, Will.
1: Make sure to check out at Ken Cheng Comedy on social media. Check out Ken on LinkedIn for the business advice that you may want and you definitely need. And check out the link in description to find all his other projects. As always, thank you for listening to Privacy Settings. 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Or I will kill you. That's not true. I won't do
2: that.
1: Whoa. Yeah,
2: that was intense. I didn't expect that.
1: No? Do you think it was a good ending?
2: Yeah. I think you need a threat.
1: Yeah.
2: There's not enough threat in podcasting.
1: Do you want to do a threat before we go?
2: Yeah. I'm going to liquidate your assets.
1: See you next time for more Privacy Settings.
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15: 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At least half of me, at least my left side or my right side, is getting drenched in rain.
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19: 9 men and 3 women aged between 19 and 61 have been arrested by officers investigating the events leading up to the crash on the A66. PC Matthew Blades and PC Tom Clough were killed when a car being pursued by police hit the marked armed response vehicle seconds after the chase was terminated. The 5 teenagers in the other car were also pronounced dead at the scene. Next, Andy Burnham has pledged to continue Britain's support for Ukraine as he told the country it was keeping the flame of European freedom alive in the 21st century. The Prime Minister made his address during celebrations to mark the 35th anniversary of Ukraine's independence.
20: Well, we're unwavering in our support, and that is why I am here, to send that very clear message to the Ukrainian people on their Independence Day.
19: A man has been arrested on suspicion of murder after a great-grandmother died following a burglary at her home. The 75-year-old woman, who has been named as Rose Smith, died in hospital 24 hours after officers were called to reports of an aggravated burglary in North London. A 46-year-old man has been arrested on suspicion of murder and aggravated burglary and remains in custody. Theft, bullying and taking sick leave when not ill, those are the worst behaviours by workers leading to disciplinary action. According to ACAS, the service is trying to stop issues being escalated if they don't need to be. Their spokesperson is Kevin Rowan.
21: We have seen issues that can be dealt with really quite easily and quite straightforward with a conversation, escalating into much more formal procedures, which is really costly, really time consuming, and has a real emotional burden to everybody involved.
19: Rail passengers in Essex and London may face longer journeys over the coming week because of track issues caused by droughts and hot weather. It comes after 2 trains derailed during the heatwave earlier this month. And race across the world star Joe Gardiner has died aged 61. Joe died following a long and courageous battle with cancer. That's the latest from Radio News Hub. I'm Tanita Sims.
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24: And me, Ali Milani.
23: Coming up on today's show, Jason Arday's death has sparked widespread criticism of the mainstream media. We'll discuss the latest. Plus, we'll find out how a new campaign for automatic voter enrolment could make it easier for young people to have their say at the ballot box.
24: As always, you can find us at Politics Uncensored UK on social media, but first, it's The Week Unwrapped.
23: Okay, we're going to start with the Clacton by-election. When my producer, the lovely producer Monica, sent me this script, I was like, we've already discussed this. This happened ages ago. It didn't happen ages ago. It happened last week. So we do need to discuss this. So you might remember that there was a Clacton by-election. Nigel Farage, as expected, comfortably held onto his seat. He secured more than 63% of the vote. Farage stood down as an MP in July, forcing the by-election. This came amid scrutiny over whether he should have declared a £5 million personal gift he received from a billionaire party donor in 2024. The Parliamentary Standards Watchdog has been investigating the claim, but that investigation was paused when Nigel Farage resigned. Now that the Clacton seat is once again in the hands of Farage and Reform UK, it's set to continue.
24: I think they've already announced that it's restarted, right?
23: Just started straight back up again.
24: Yep.
23: There were some rumours that Farage's team did not realise
24: that that's how it
23: that
24: works.
23: That was would be how it
24: would
23: works.
24: Not be surprised.
23: Well, I just think that's so bad.
24: Because do you remember last week I was talking about how I can't quite understand why he's pulled this move? Because it doesn't make all the problems go away. It's entirely possible that they thought it does make the problems go away, and that's why they pulled the move. Because the parliamentary standards stuff is going to keep going. The police investigation has obviously been tacked on since then. So it would not surprise me if they didn't
4: didn't expect it.
23: I just thought the whole point was that even if it started up again, they'll just go, you know, because the worst thing that they can, the greatest punishment that the Standards Commission can hand out is, you know, forced to resign your seat and therefore trigger a by-election. And the argument would have just been, we've just had one. Why is the establishment forcing us to waste more money on another one?
24: It's just, I don't think the Parliamentary Standards Committee would care about that public pressure.
23: Of course they wouldn't. And also, that changes the context of the election.
24: Yeah. And then the other parties would stand, so it would be significantly different. I think what's interesting is Reform UK spokesperson has been asked if Farage would stand in that subsequent by-election, and they've said yes, he would contest it.
23: Interesting. So my prediction that he's going to slink away into the sunset.
24: Well, I mean, he still could, right? Stranger things have happened.
23: I guess it depends what the Parliamentary Standards Commissioner finds, right? I mean, I think you and I anticipate wrongdoing, which is, you know, right or wrong, but there seems to be a lot of evidence stacking up that he definitely should have declared a personal £5 million gift from a crypto billionaire. But sometimes the wording of these standards reports are so damning.
24: Yeah.
23: And you can remember that, you know, the last time we had this kind of big Standards Commission investigation was probably Partygate and Boris Johnson, right, whether he misled Parliament. And I remember, because I was a reporter then, pouring through, you know, the document that was produced and finding the exact wording that he willfully misled Parliament, and how important actually having that written down was in sealing Boris Johnson's fate.
24: And the context in which it arrives, the amount of media pressure that gets piled on once it's confirmed. Mm. Yeah, for sure. That could all change the situation. And I think you'll see but also, not only that, but the fatigue of the 63% that voted for him, how many will be pissed off that they have to go and vote again, that there'll be another by-election, this time the mainstream parties are running, including everything that you said? I think it'll be a serious problem for him. Can I ask you about the 63%? Were you surprised? I thought it'd be much higher. I would have thought it'd be the 70s.
23: I think what is particularly interesting, of course, is that Count Binface essentially won, was it almost
24: 9,455 votes,
23: almost a quarter of the vote.
24: Yeah, that's right.
23: Which, you know, for an intergalactic space warrior, it's probably fair the enough. Highest vote share. I mean, it's very impressive.
24: Yeah.
23: And I think it does show you the amount of anti-Farage sentiment that is available there as well.
24: Well, he did promise to take the flakes back to 99p.
23: Yeah, he did.
24: It's pretty.
23: And my favourite is renaming HS2 to FFS1.
24: Yeah.
23: I like that one.
24: Can I ask you, what would be your silly policy that you would? Do you have one?
23: Silly policy.
24: Or something you'd like to go, but like making flakes. Like, do you remember Freddo's used to be 10p?
23: A mini egg should be sold all year round.
24: Yes.
23: And cream eggs.
24: My wife would love that. She loves a cream egg.
23: Definitely.
24: Yeah. This is a fun fact. When I first got together with my wife, I would buy them in bulk and surprise her throughout the year with them.
23: Lovely.
24: Yeah,
23: oh my god, I hope my fiance is listening. It's definitely not.
24: She's a bit over them now, but I used to literally bulk buy them, and I would store them in the top cupboard where she couldn't reach, and then I couldn't see because it was too high, and then I would surprise her.
23: That's really sweet, Ali. Yeah. You're a good guy. Thanks. Okay. Well, look, speaking of good guys, only joking. Let's talk about the Reform UK's deputy leader Richard Tice. He's been accused of spreading misinformation after he dismissed efforts to tackle the climate crisis at a press conference earlier this week. Reform was supposed to be talking about benefits, welfare. But Richard Tice just couldn't help himself with his net stupid zero rhetoric. Let's have a listen.
6: Of course, climate change is real. But the idea, where is the evidence that net zero is going to stop it? Where is the evidence? There isn't any. I think when it's a bit warm, let's enjoy it. And if it means that English wine and sparkling wine gets better and better, fantastic. That means we can take on the French, fantastic.
23: Right, this man is supposed to be speaking for a party that represents working people, right? A whole street of houses was wiped out on a wildfire. You've got the farmers saying, we're not going to have any food next year. You've got, 70% of the population in a hosepipe ban. And Richard Tice is like, great, we might be able to have better champagne here in the UK. I mean, sorry, how out of touch is this man?
24: I'm going to disagree with you. I think you got this one wrong.
23: Really?
24: I think Tice has got a point. It's a bit hot, enjoy the weather. If it floods, have a swim.
23: Yeah, nice, okay.
24: If your house is on fire, fuck it, go go get a marshmallow.
23: Yeah.
24: Have some s'mores.
23: Yeah. You won't, come winter, you'll be wishing.
24: Fucking sledding.
23: Yeah.
24: So, look, I think the woke, mainstream, intellectual, scientific community doesn't quite understand the revolutionary thought of Richard Tice here.
23: Mm.
24: And that is, when life gives you lemons, you know, you fucking drown.
23: Make champagne. I should also be pointed out that, of course, Richard Tice's wonderful partner, Isabel Oakeshott, who is a right-wing commentator.
24: Does she live in Dubai?
23: She lives in a very hot place called Dubai. So I guess maybe Richard Tice, when he's not spending time in his constituency and he's flying over to Dubai to spend time with his partner, maybe he is used to slightly hotter temperatures.
24: He's a millionaire, right? He's pretty rich.
23: Oh, God, yeah. Yeah. He's what? Rich.
24: Every day is new evidence that rich folk aren't intelligent.
23: Mm. Yeah,
24: Elon Musk, Richard Tice, Rupert Lowe is pretty rich.
23: Mm.
24: It's a really interesting. Someone should do, some university academic somewhere should do research that like links IQ to wealth.
23: It's a lot of failing upwards.
24: Yeah.
23: You know, a lot of privilege and entitlement can get you a very, very long way.
24: Or maybe
23: though,
24: they just think differently to the rest of us, right? So when
23: they just see dollar
24: when
23: signs.
24: It's hot, he's like.
23: Seriously though, you know, we have thousands of excess deaths. Because of the May and June heatwaves. That doesn't even take into account the more recent heatwaves we've had. As I said, Farmers Union basically up in arms saying, I don't think people realise what's coming in terms of a food crisis. We've got a shortage of water. If you walk through any park in London, it genuinely looks
24: it's
23: like
24: crazy.
23: Sahara Desert. It's awful. And, you know, one of the things I always think of is like the hedgehogs and the animals
24: and
23: they don't have any water, which I think is really awful. And Richard Tice is saying this. Do you think he's actually really misjudged this? And I'm going to ask you about Kerry Badenoch as well, because she's recently hitched her wagon to, if you want to be a Tory candidate, councillor, MP, whatever, you can't be in favour of net zero, essentially. Mm. She said, like, you have to toe the party line on this, which is that we're going to drill in the North Sea, we're going to do X, Y and Z. Do you think maybe, a bit like when they said that Keir Starmer should have filed in behind the US on attacking Iran, they've miscalled this? Because I think this is the first time that people have really... Remember, people were always broadly supportive of net zero in this country.
24: Yeah.
23: There's always been broad support. But I think this is the first summer where people have gone, fuck, this is really happening.
24: Yeah, I think so. First of all, yeah, you're absolutely right. We don't have anywhere near the climate scepticism that countries like America do. Mm. The British public just aren't there. It's also, I think... We're going to look back on this summer as, no pun intended, a sea change in the way that we talk about climate change. Because for most of my life and yours, we've talked about climate change as a tomorrow problem. I think this summer is the first time where we've all felt it and seen it in real time. That, you know, like, for example, the other day, right after we played football, me and my team, in the changing rooms, some of the completely non-political lads were going, lads, when was the last time it rained?
23: Mm.
24: Right?
23: Mm.
24: Obviously the pitches are affected and things like that. So if you walk through any park, it's yellow. So, and the heat inside houses, all this kind of stuff, as well as, I mean, if you just go on the BBC website, I think I noted the other day, a couple of days ago, I went on the BBC website to look at the headlines, and something like 7 out of 11 were climate change related, either wildfires, floods, the derailing of the trains, which has linked to the environment as well.
23: Of course, yeah.
24: So I do think they've misread this. Whether it'll shift votes, I'm not quite sure. But I think it will certainly hurt their credibility. By the way, not just now, in the future.
23: Mm.
24: Things are going to get worse. We're going to get more temperamental. Whether the winter's going to be rougher.
23: Mm.
24: And so it's something that's going to be tied, particularly around Tice and maybe even Badenoch's neck for a while. That, you know, this is going to become more and more unpopular.
23: Yeah, yeah. Okay, let's move on, because there is, of course, evidence, some good news this week, that climate policies do work. A new study shows that children's lungs have grown bigger and stronger since the introduction of Sadiq Khan's ultra-low emission zone, or ULEZ, in 2019, which restricts the most polluting vehicles from entering London. Examinations of the capital school children before and after the policy was introduced found a restoration of lung capacity that had been stunted by exposure to pollution. This is great news. We already had some anecdotal evidence that there were less, I think it was less hospital emissions due to illnesses that could be caused by polluting air or something like that, not that long ago. But this is a huge study done by several universities. You know, you've got all the leading ones, Cambridge, Oxford, Queen Mary's. I think there's a couple of Imperial College as well did this study, and basically have concluded that, you know, this is a real marked difference, not only Are we seeing a slowing down of air pollution related illnesses? We're actually seeing a reversal of the health impacts of pollution. Like, you take away cars and our wonderful children's lungs grow bigger and stronger. It's a really good piece of news.
24: And it's one that I know quite well because I was a councillor in Heathrow Villages, which was, I think, if not the, but one of the worst affected boroughs in terms of air pollution, particularly because the airplanes taking off every and landing every couple of minutes. And we had a really, really prominent case of a child that passed away as a result of air pollution induced asthma. And the parents, I think, took the coroners to court to try and get climate change as the official cause of death.
23: Yes.
24: Which was a quite prominent case. And in areas like ours, previous research has found that children aged between 8 or 9 had 5 to 10% less lung capacity than their peers elsewhere. And so this is really, really important. Folks need to also remember, Sadiq got a lot of flack for
23: you. He certainly did when it came out, right?
24: And it's one of the instances of people saying, I agreed with this all along when it comes out. I was a critic of ULEZ when it first came out, not the policy, the way it was rolled out. So I thought that working class folks who have vans and other things should have been supported by the government financially better to transition from old to new, that they shouldn't have had to foot the cost. But I've always been in favour of the principle of ULEZ. But I think it's one of those times where it's worth noting that a politician could have taken the easy way out and U-turned on this. He stuck to his guns. He showed some courage, I think, and the evidence is showing now. For me personally, by the way, so I had asthma growing up, but then it kind of went away when I was like 14, 15, around that age. It kind of disappeared. Then 10 years living in Heathrow Villages and in Hillingdon, and it came back. Right now, I don't know if it's linked to the two, but I'm sure it didn't help the quality of the air. And so this is some really, really good news. But it's an interesting counterbalance to the story we've just spoken about in terms of Richard Tice. We've got, on one hand, Sadiq Khan, who got all the flack in the world for rolling out ULEZ, but looked at the long term vision of, here we are 10 years later, and we're talking about children's lung capacities, and not just slowing the problem down, but reversing the problem. And on the other hand, you have Richard Tice, who literally, as the country burns and floods and wildlife disappears and the parks are all like disheveled and yellow, is saying, no, we need to drill more. So this is, I think, it's a perfect dichotomy of like short-term politics that are more populist versus long-term problem solving.
23: I mean, he's literally like drinking champagne while the world burns.
24: Do you remember how controversial ULEZ was, by the way?
23: I do. Yeah, it was crazy. I really do. And of course, that by-election in Uxbridge. Do you remember when we had those three by-elections at once?
24: Yeah. It's a fun fact. I spoke about ULEZ on here and spoke about how I thought it should have been handled differently in terms of what I just said, supporting like poorer drivers in the transition. And it was on this show I said it, and I got a text message from Sadiq's team very much like afterwards, being like, what the fuck are you playing at?
23: And they were right.
24: We had a good conversation. I mean, we were both right. They were more right than I was.
23: They were slightly more right. Okay, look, that is it for the Week Unwrapped. After the break, we're going to be speaking to Dr. Femi Owolade about the mainstream media scrutiny of Jacen Ardern and whether black academics in the UK are held to a different standard. Stay tuned.
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0: I was fine on this beach the other day. 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
28: And me, Ali Milani.
23: Jason Arday, a 41-year-old academic who resigned as Cambridge's Professor of Sociology of Education earlier this month, was found dead on Friday. In recent weeks, allegations surrounding his PhD thesis, alongside other claims about his achievements and charitable work, had come under intense scrutiny in the press. His story was dissected in more than 200 articles across the majority of the British media. His death has sparked widespread reaction. At the time of recording, more than 120,000 people have signed a petition calling for a public inquiry, which argues that Arday's death was the direct, foreseeable and foreseen result of press harassment. So what does the scrutiny surrounding Arday tell us about the pressures and expectations placed on black academics in Britain? Joining us now to discuss this is Dr. Femi Owolade, Associate Fellow of the Royal Historical Society. Femi, thank you so much for joining us.
29: Thank you very much for having me. Can you hear me clearly?
23: I can hear you very clearly. Thank you. Can you just start by telling us, you know, your reaction to the level of media scrutiny that has been surrounding Jason Arday in the recent weeks?
29: Great. Thank you. I think that the tragedy of the Arday story should not be that we should stop asking questions. Or stop asking difficult questions about universities. I think the media has had a very difficult role to play in all of this. Journalism should always scrutinize powerful institutions, and that includes university. But there's also a danger in turning a complicated academic story into a culture war or into a culture war story. So it's either looking at the woke universities, what's being woke should be, and how the extent to which institutions should be scrutinized, the extent to which institutions like Cambridge, prestigious institutions like Cambridge, should have proper standards when employing academics. So I would say the media has had a very, very difficult job, and I think what we should focus on is the tragedy that this has caused and the impact that this tragedy is having on Jason Arday's loved ones, his family and his loved ones.
24: Dr. Femi, can I just ask you, on the specific case, before we talk about institutions more broadly and what it's like for black academics, one of the conversations around Jason Arday's case isn't that there was scrutiny. It's the scale of the scrutiny. So we've talked about 200 articles across the majority of the British media. It seemed like it was leading story day after day for weeks. And then when you compare it to other cases where people's CVs and their the story they've told about themselves has come under scrutiny, we've had, you know, people like the Chancellor of the Exchequer, Rachel Reeves, a story about whether her CV was embellished, whether she wrote a book using Wikipedia and other things. Even people like Zach Polanski, his resume when he ran for Green Party leader came under scrutiny as well. But nothing anywhere near the scale that Jason Arday came. And I think that's what people are finding. Do you feel, as a black academic in Britain, that when you look at what happened to Rachel Reeves and the scale of the scrutiny she got, and even Zach Polanski compared to Jason Arday, that you live on a different platform, that you the scrutiny is heightened for black academics compared to even the Chancellor of the Exchequer?
29: Yes, thank you. I think that's actually a very brilliant question. And I mean, there are two ways to look at this. I think the first way is to see just how unprecedented the Jason Arday case was. You know, some of the stories that, you know, Jason told were just absolutely unprecedented. Some of the fantastical stories, you know, there's really no comparison to, you know, there's no comparison to some of these claims that were made by Jason. So I think that is automatically going to capture the media's attention. You know, having someone who's led a remarkable life, who's done so many extracurricular activities, I think that certainly would mean that it's a fascinating story. It's undeniably fascinating story. But at the same time, I can feel some sympathy, some level of sympathy, you know, being a black scholar myself, being a black academic myself. You know, I haven't had the wonderful, you know, backstory as Jason. And there's a fascination with black scholars in the UK on what their backstory is, you know, their biography is. I haven't being able to like feed into that fascination. That I would say there's an institutional appetite for that. Some scholars tend to feed into that appetite by telling, you know, the stories of what they did before they go into academia or their extracurricular activities. That's a personal decision that Jason has had to take. And so I think there's a level of agency that black academics have. And, you know, Jason made that conscious decision to share the story to with the world. And unfortunately, I think that contributed to his downfall.
23: There was an interesting investigation by Byline Times, which basically argued that the scrutiny of Jason Arday wasn't just a kind of spontaneous media story. It looked like it was fueled and sort of purposely whipped up by a wider network of people and organisations. I don't know if you've seen the particular investigation I'm talking about, but does any of that ring true to you? When you were reading the coverage and the events leading up to Jason Arday's death, did you think this is starting to feel a bit choreographed, or perhaps a little bit like there are people fueling this that maybe aren't just, you know, reasonably asking questions about academic rigour or, you know, or false claims or whatever? There's some malintent there.
29: Yes, certainly. I think I would not be too quick to feed into, you know, some of this. I would call them, you know, conspiracy theories. Mm. You know, I've read, you know, some articles and how, you know, Nathan Kofner's, you know, who was responsible for bringing a story to light, is being, you know, sponsored by you know, Zionist or right wing people that have like right wing or Zionist interest. I would not automatically feed into that because I don't have substantial evidence to support that claim. I think one point that should be made is that there have been questions about Jason Arday's academic work, especially his PhD thesis. These questions have been they've been around for quite a while, you know, for the past 3 years. You know, those in the academic, you know, circles have been aware of, you know, some of this allegations, some of these questions. This Jason Adair story was actually, you know, picked up by Times Higher Education last year, and it was supposed to be published, you know, by a journalist for that media outlet. And that was like an objective, you know, journalistic interest that, you know, this news outlet actually had, that there was no racist

0: Can I ask you about that? Just broadening out a little bit about obviously this has also sparked a conversation about what it's like to be a black academic in the UK. I'd love to hear about your experiences. Do you feel that there's wide-scale institutional racism? Have you experienced different standards to compared to your white counterparts, for example? Tell our audiences a little bit what it might be like as a black academic more broadly.
1: Okay, more broadly. Okay, certainly. I think things are changing. I think there are certain it's very difficult. This is a very, very loaded question, and I'm going to try to answer it as simply as I possibly can. I think there are cases of representation in academia, black representation in academia, but the reasons for that is not always as clear cut as you know, racism would suggest. So there have been a lot of work done to improve the amount of black people, black scholars in academia. I personally have not experienced, I would say, overt, you know, racism. Things are certainly changing. Maybe things like, you know, unconscious bias that could be categorized as like subtle racism in, you know, maybe employment, reading CVs or applying for jobs. You know, it's a case can be made for subtle racism to exist in academia that marginalize or sidelines, you know, black scholars. But when it comes to like just like overt, you know, racism, I think it would be very irresponsible for me to say that, that racism, you know, persists in academia. Mm. But that's just my own personal opinion.
2: Femi, thank you so much for joining us. I'm afraid that's all we've got time for. Please come back. Speak
1: thank
2: soon.
1: You.
2: Thanks, Femi. That was Dr. Femi Owolade, the Associate Fellow of the Royal Historical Society, talking to us, of course, about the death of Jason Arde. Before we go to the break, Ali, I'd love to get your view on this, because this story has just been horrific, right? I think it unfurled on Friday evening. This had been in the news, sort of gathering momentum for the past few weeks. And I don't know about you. I don't know if you had spoken about it. Obviously, we both do kind of punditry. And there were two occasions in the lead up to Jason Arde's death where I had to talk about it. The first was when I was doing a paper slot. I was reviewing the front pages. And his resignation after these, you know, these allegations, so he resigned from his post at Cambridge University. His resignation had hit the front pages of, I would say, 75% of the newspapers. And I was reviewing the papers, and I said to the producers, I don't want to talk about this story. I don't even know what this story is. You know, I'm not sure why it's front page news. But we all kind of agreed eventually we do have to talk about it. And what I said when we were talking about it was, we're literally in the middle of a climate crisis. We're in the middle of a drought. This is front page news. This is an academic resigning over plagiarism allegations. I mean, what?
0: Yeah.
2: Why is this front page news?
0: Do you know what's interesting? I had the exact same conversation. Yeah. So I go on a show fairly regularly, which is a political debate between myself and someone else. And in the green room on the day, as you know, you've been on the show as well. We have to go at 6 a.m. and then you kind of talk about what you're going to talk about. And it was pitched to us, do you mind if we talk about that Jason Arde story? And I was speaking to the producer saying, how much more do you like?
2: Yeah.
0: This has been front page story and been pumped out again and again. Why do we like? You know why? No, we're not going to talk about
2: it. Because
0: he's
2: not a public figure. He's not a politician. Yeah.
0: So we didn't end up actually talking about it. So this is the first time I've spoken about it, and I think it's a real tragedy. Insofar as I actually disagree with what Dr. Femi has just said there. The question here isn't accountability, right? Jason Arde, you know, if it had just been contained to the Times Higher Education piece, for example, that was initially come out and there were questions and, you know, there was an internal process that thrown out, that's one thing. But what we saw was, whether coordinated or not, a collective media campaign, right? So collective media campaigns can be coordinated by some nefarious actors or actor and or actors, or it can be as a result of institutional racism, bias, and sort of lazy sensationalist journalism. The scale at which Jason Arde was, the media scrutiny, the scale at which it came at Jason Arde is nothing compared to what it came to Rachel Reeves. If you remember, Rachel Reeves didn't get anywhere near the front page headlines

0: And she was the Chancellor of the Exchequer. She was an elected politician. Not only an elected politician, she held the second most important role in government. Neither did it happen to... So you might say that that's a political thing. It didn't happen to Zach Polanski either, right? When there were questions about... he spoke to him about himself being a spokesperson of the Red Cross, I think it was. It wasn't raised anywhere near the same way. So I think the question that needs to be asked and the reflection that needs to be had within the media, and I don't know if there's, you know, there needs to be a wider implications of this politically as well, is why did Jason require the level of media scrutiny compared to elected politicians?
1: Yeah.
0: 200 articles over the space of a couple of weeks.
2: And I also think after he resigned, that should have been it. Actually should have been the end of the story.
0: Yeah.
2: It kept going. And they dug out more and more things that he'd said. And I'm not denying that his claims were fantastical. Mm-hmm. And, you know, clearly some of them were open to large amounts of scrutiny. And he isn't beyond that. But the level of scrutiny, you know, once he had resigned, once he'd said, you know, this is actually too much, because one of his statements did say that. It was pretty appalling, actually.
0: It is, to me, unquestionable that if Jason Arday had been a white academic, the level of scrutiny would not be the same.
2: Well, and we know of white academics at similar institutions who had been accused of sexual assault, who did not have nearly the same level of pressure applied to them. I think we need to be careful. I think clearly journalists should be able to ask questions of that, but I think there should be we need to ask why there was such an obsession. What was driving that obsession?
0: Yeah.
2: We know that a lot of these papers and news sites now, that, you know, that they're fully SEO'd. They're basically like, what are people searching for, and how can we tailor our coverage so that people want to click on us? And if there was a reader obsession with Jason Arday, I think we also have to ask why. What are we tapping into at the minute, which means that people are becoming obsessed with the takedown of individuals in such a vicious way, or this, you know, trying to kind of find gotchas when it comes to this issue of diversity and inclusion? It's the whole media ecosystem. It's the online, it's the press, it's what people are being fed, it's what people want. The whole system, to me, feels like it's on a downward spiral into something that can be quite abhorrent and horrific, and I think this was a key example of that. Of course there were questions to answer, but it went way too far.
0: For sure.
2: I think that is how I feel about it, and I'm desperately sad that it got to the point that it did, to be honest. Okay, after the break, we're going to be talking about the campaign to make it easier for young people to register to vote. Stay with us.
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7: One in five people in the UK are disabled, and it's not always visible. 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
3: VAR, you serious? 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
1: What is the point of an umbrella?
9: They come out of nowhere.
1: Bro, they make me feel ill, bro.
9: No, you can't do
1: no,
9: that.
1: No, no, no. 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
9: you can't
1: no,
9: do
1: they
9: that.
1: Make me feel absolutely ill. 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Mm-hmm. I'll tell you why I hate umbrellas. They're too big for the pavement, and they're too big for one person, and they're way too small for two people. At least half of me, at least my left side or my right side, is getting drenched in rain.
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10: 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I remember my auntie saying to me, before your mum died, she was worried that you were getting fat. And I remember that, you know, and my auntie, who's now in her 70s, is still, she still talks about, you know, how thin she is or isn't. She compares my body type to her body type, to my cousins. You know, she still has that kind of obsession.
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0: And me, Ali Milani.
2: So students here in the UK have launched a campaign calling on the government to make it easier for people in full-time education to register to vote. The National Union of Students... The National Union of Students and Purpose Union are calling for a nationwide automatic enrolment system, which they say would remove the need for universities and colleges to manually encourage students to register. As of 2023, 60% of those aged 20 and under were not registered to vote. So could a new system help remove some of the barriers facing young voters and encourage more young people to have their say at the ballot box? Well, joining us now is Favour Samuel, President of the NUS. Favour, thank you for joining us.
11: Hi, Ali. Thank you so much for having me. I'm so excited to be on the show.
2: Oh, good. Well, listen, we're excited to have you. Can you just tell us about what automatic voter registration is and how it would work?
11: Certainly. So automatic or automated voter registration, as it's also called, is essentially what this government, Labour government, had promised, you know, in their white paper and in their manifesto, if you look back to 2024. And it's just basically automatically enrolling people into the electoral register. So that is essentially what it is. Mm. And NUS here is actually trying to, you know, hold them to account in the fact that we look back at, you know, previous years and we saw the very deeply concerning stats in the turnout on the elections, or in voting rather. And we are tabling a solution to government in the form of assisted registration for students, because we did see that a lot of students didn't come out, or young people, private renters, racialized people, Black and Asians, did not come out to vote in the last elections. And we don't want an unequal register happening in the next general election. That's why we're tabling this solution to government.
2: So just to clarify for our listeners, so this isn't talking about kind of compulsory voting. You have to get on the electoral register in order to be able to vote. And that means you actually have to kind of go online or sign up or whatever. And I guess the issue is that a lot of people, especially when you're students, you just miss that process. And then when it comes to an election time, you think, oh, I never registered to vote.
11: Yeah, essentially that. Yeah. You've nailed it on the head. You know, students are the most resilient, you know, beings. Young people are so resilient. We are juggling so many things, from moving into a new place, trying to, you know, adapt to the new territory of places that we find ourselves in. And voting, while it's our civic responsibility, there's a lot of, you know, steps, or it's an entire step that you have to take to actually go and do that. And essentially, NUS and Purpose Union and other partners, we are basically trying to, you know, eliminate that extra step by bringing it close to students, young people, private renters, you know, for them to be able to automatically get into registering in, you know, for to vote, basically. And that's essentially what we're doing. We're universities used to do a lot of that, like, you know, auto enrollment when students are registering and coming into university. But it's also very arduous for universities to have to do that on themselves. So we're basically calling government to be able to bring a simple technical solution that will be able to help this process, so that we can have more people, more young people, more students turning up at the ballot box and being able to cast their vote and also register to vote. Mm.
0: Favour, I don't know if you know, but I used to be vice president of the NUS many, many years ago.
2: I was waiting to see when he dropped that in.
0: I didn't quite have the big job like you do, but I advocated for this when I was VP, but there was a lot of questions at that time in terms of the technicalities of it. So that's what I want to kind of ask you now. For example, lots of students are quite transient. They will move back home for example, and then live on campus. So they technically have two different constituencies. How would you decide where they're registered to vote? They move quite a lot in year, for example. So once they've registered, they may move from on campus to off campus and move constituencies. Mm. How do you deal with those technical elements?
11: Yeah, you know, students generally have two lives, as I say, living in two places, and the system needs to reflect that. And that's not what we're seeing right now. Your home address is where your family is, where decisions affect them. And you also have your term time address where you actually live most of the year, you know, housing, transportation, local services that directly affect you. So you can register a vote, but you just cast your ballot in one per election. Mm. And basically, against the next local elections happening next year, students need to have their voice heard. And this situation needs to be tackled because it's also a barrier, because the fact that you can't actually be automatically registered, also it becomes very strenuous for students to be able to just, you know, have to do that.
0: So that, hang on, just to get this straight. So the point is then you're saying if they do have one address at home and one address on campus, then they'd just be registered at both. They can only vote at one, but they'd be registered at both places and they can pick which one, I guess, that they vote in?
11: Yeah.
0: Yeah. How do we stop them voting twice?
11: By having a system that's able to automatically capture their data so they don't have to do that. Mm. As well as government also looking into making a sort of register or data where they can just like have to like basically have them in one spot, but then be registered.
0: But our voting system isn't electronic. So let's say someone registers at home, then they come onto campus and they're automatically registered. Say they postal vote at home and they vote in person in, for example, Sheffield or London or whatever. Is there any way to stop that, or are you saying that's what the government should be doing?
11: I think government should actually tackle this issue.
0: Because if Nigel Farage was in the studio, he's saying you're trying to vote twice, Favour. Stop trying to vote twice. Right?
11: Basically, the government needs to tackle it. Mm. Government needs to tackle it by making it seamless and simple. Because basically registering twice, it becomes confusing for students and students won't be able to understand it. And already a lot of them don't even know how the process works.
0: So what's the turnout of students? Do we have a data on turnout of students? Do we get that data or not? I guess it's very hard to pick up that. Because we know how many, for example, we usually know how many older folks vote and we know what turnout looks like. Has it gone up? Has it gone down? Do we have any data on that?
11: It has actually been very poor. The turnout as of last general election last time was 59.7%, which is really low. Mm. And that has actually been recorded as the lowest since 2001, according to the House of Commons, you know, research. And young people even voted lower, you know, like, and if government doesn't act soon, we risk another general election that is going to be like last time. And that is very deeply concerning. That is why NUS and other partners are also tackling this by bringing this to government.
2: I think this is a really good initiative because I think, as you say, it is just removing one of those steps, which is one of the easiest steps to forget, actually. I actually remember when I was at university, I literally forgot to register to vote.
0: Right, yeah, yeah.
2: And I wanted to, and it came to the election, and I realised I just couldn't. I really wanted to. And I think you're absolutely right. You know, when you start a university, you've got so many things you have to register for. Your accommodation, you have to, you know, figure out how you put money in the washing machine, although maybe they don't do that anymore. You have to, you know, you have to get all your classes, and you have to do so many things. This is never going to be top of anyone's priority list. The other thing I would say, though, is, of course, there are other barriers to young people voting. You know, this is one small element of that. What other barriers do you see for students being able to vote? And do you have any more initiatives? No, would the NUS like to go even further on this to try and get people more involved in politics?
11: Definitely. You know, essentially and fundamentally, NUS definitely believes that this is our civic responsibility and young people, and students need to be involved because this is how they can have their voice heard and feel represented with people that are in power or in government. So I think the barriers are basically one, first of all, voter ID. Since 2023, you don't see a student ID as part of the requirements for a voter ID or a young person's travel card. And you see that a lot of students carry their student cards when they're going anywhere, you know? So, like, this is something that we need to tackle. This is something that government needs to be able to look at and really just make it easy, make it simple. And that's not what's happening. You know, students carry these things and it's just really sad that it's not part of it.
0: Favour, do you think this is on purpose? Do you think they don't want you to vote? Because you vote the wrong way, right? So we've had 14 years of Conservative governments. Governments tend to tilt right anyway, have done for maybe 40 years or so. Is it possible that you and other students are voting the wrong way and they don't want you to vote?
11: I don't think students are voting the wrong way. I think there's the perception
0: from like the right of politics is that you're going to vote for people like Zach Polanski and Jeremy Corbyn, right?
11: I think it's the system. The system itself is the barrier. And I think they know that, and they're not putting solutions. That's why NUS is saying, let's table the solution, because it's easy, right in front of you, and act on it. It's more of the delivery that is the issue here. They have the capacity, and they are not, you know, looking at it. So it's something so easy as just adding student ID cards as part of voter IDs. And then it makes it easy for students to be able to register to vote.
2: Favour, one of the things that the Labour government is potentially looking at is giving 16-year-olds the right to vote. What's your view on this? I mean, presumably, the younger you start voting, the more familiar you are with the voting system. So when you become a student, if you become a student, you've already enrolled, or at least you know that's part of the process. Do you see votes for 16s as a positive step forward to kind of, you know, giving or increasing student representation in politics?
11: Yeah, I welcome that improvement. I welcome that. It's very important that, you know, we're able to equip young people to be able to have their voices heard and to feel seen and represented. Because right now, there's so many issues that affect young people in this country, that affect students from cost of living to transportation, housing. Essentially, the services that help us able to thrive in society are just not looking so good right now. And I think it's important that they're able to influence those, you know, influence that through their votes. Our votes are our power. It's our voice. And it's important that, you know, we're able to do that. So I really welcome the fact that votes at 16 is now here. And we are basically enfranchised 16-year-olds able to vote. And also welcoming the representation of the people bill coming going through parliament.
0: I had a question about other cultural elements. So obviously when I was, you know, VPA of NUS and a student leader and all that kind of stuff, a lot of stuff I heard was, yes, you know, registering to vote is a problem. Often by the time elections come around, people have registered at home, they forgot. So I think this is a good initiative and I would be supportive of it. But what we also a lot of the times heard is that young people just felt the political parties didn't represent their interests. And so they were disenfranchised culturally as much as they were systematically as well. Do you think that's a problem as well?
11: You know, I think it's really not about one particular political party. This is not party politics. It's about ensuring that everyone, regardless of your political belief, your cultural beliefs, has their voice heard. You know, it's about protecting...
0: The Tories are worse, isn't it?
11: Democracy. Sorry?
0: Well, the Tories are worse, isn't it? Tell the truth.
11: So, you know, when I think about voting...
0: That's good media training. I like that, Favour. You dodged that one very well. I'm joking with you. So, do you hear that a lot? I just want to hear this. Do you hear that a lot so I'm not just talking about the right? Tories, Labour, everyone, right? Do you think that they represent student interests enough?
11: I don't think so. But I think this is why we're fighting. We're not going to stop until we see students' rights being protected, seeing students' rights being respected and fulfilled.
0: Yeah.
11: I fundamentally believe in it. And you know, one thing I also want to say, as an international student coming into, you know, the UK, I see why it's so important that we are able to, you know, bring our voice to this picture, because it essentially can make or break who we are. So it's important that, you know, we all come into turn up, basically, as we say in NUS, into, you know, ensuring that we are able to have our voices heard by electing people that are going to protect our interests, our students.
2: Favour, thank you so much for joining us today on Politics Uncensored. That was Favour Samuel, president of the NUS. I would go even further. You know, actually, I don't know if you know this. I'm sure we discussed this before. I think there should be compulsory voting.
0: Right. Yeah, I think
2: in this country.
0: So what would
2: for
0: you,
2: everyone?
0: What would you have to do then if people don't vote? What, you go to prison or what?
2: Chop their hand off.
0: Right. Which one? The dominant one.
2: Whichever one I feel like. Fine them.
0: Right. They do that in Australia, don't they?
2: They do. Does
0: that work?
2: Well, I mean, their turnout's really
0: like
2: high.
0: 80-something percent, isn't it?
2: Yeah. And you enfranchise much younger voters. Yeah. You know, Favour's absolutely right. There are so many barriers. I know that I'm a bit more sort of probably a bit more authoritarian in my leanings than you sometimes, but I genuinely think this country is so imbalanced, and one of the only ways we can balance it better so that young people are better represented and we stop kind of tilting the economy in favour of those with vested interests is by getting those disenfranchised to vote. And that should come alongside political education and everything. But if you kind of force people to take an interest in their political in their politics, I think it would be much better for this country. And in Australia, you see that, you know, they had to do something about student loans because young people were voting en masse and they were furious.
0: Yeah, I mean, there's a reason, you've spoken about this a lot, there's a reason when we talk about pensioners, for example, that when winter fuel stuff happens, or the triple lock, if you remember during Theresa
2: May. They just won't touch it.
0: They can't touch it, or they U-turn very quickly because they know that they vote. Whereas with maintenance grants, tuition fees, they've constantly attacked students on policy because they know there's no political cost to that. Mm. And I think part of the reason, whether it's compulsory voting or automatic registration, which makes all the sense in the world for me. I mean, I had to ask the question in terms of double voting, but there's no evidence that happens. People can already vote,
2: register in two different places.
0: There's no evidence that voter fraud is a particular problem anywhere, really. But the only way to make sure that those interests are reflected in Westminster is to make sure those folks work. Like, if you imagine all the MPs, there's 600 plus higher education institutions in this country. If they all had a big block student vote, things would change radically.
2: And I would also say, on a sort of philosophical communitarian level, I just feel like the social contract in this country is a little bit broken, and maybe we need to force it back it together in some ways. And I think, you know, there's not a huge amount of things we should make people do, but I think if it's, you know, trying to get people to take an interest in the stake of their
0: chop country. Off the hands, fine, and force a social contract onto society.
2: Yeah, that's what I'd do. And
0: you and your mate Joseph Stalin. What's
2: going on? Mini eggs all year round.
0: Mini eggs all year round.
2: Okay.
0: I'd vote for you.
2: Awesome. That's it for Politics Uncensored today. Join us next Thursday at 5 p.m. when we unwrap the week's political talking points.
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16: Police say five men who lost their lives in a crash in Teesside may have been involved in organised crime. 12 people have now been arrested over alleged criminal activity leading up to the collision on the A66, which also killed two officers. Holly Hughes has more.
19: Nine men and three women aged between 19 and 61 have now been arrested on suspicion of offences ranging from possession of a firearm to participating in the activities of an organised crime group. It's after seven people, including two officers, were killed in the early hours of Saturday morning when a Volkswagen going the wrong way down the road hit a police car. Cleveland Police says four of the five men in the car had previous criminal convictions and were believed to be associated with another car seen ramming properties earlier that morning.
16: Former world snooker champion Graham Dott has been found guilty of sexually abusing two children. The 49-year-old subjected a primary school-aged girl and boy to multiple incidents of abuse, with the girl targeted between 1993 and 96, and the boy between 2006 and 2010. The High Court heard Dott exposed himself in front of both children, touched them inappropriately, and kissed them. Andy Burnham has pledged to continue Britain's support for Ukraine during celebrations to mark the 35th anniversary of the country's independence. He's also hit back at Moscow's claims that Britain's added fuel to the fire of the Ukraine war. Here's Minister for the Armed Forces, Louise Sunder-Jones.
20: It's hugely important. So today is the 35th anniversary of Ukraine's independence, and it's never been more important. We know with the war against the Russian aggression how hard-fought freedom is. Freedom is not free, as we know.
16: And according to their statistics, a record number of teenagers began undergraduate degrees with the Open University this past academic year. Nearly 3,500 students aged 18 or 19 began an undergraduate course with them, which is up 9% on last year. That's the latest from Radio News Hub. I'm Nathan Beresford.
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22: 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And I am someone that really believes that if you can get on top of your money and personal finances, you can have a better life. Each week, Mondays at 4 p.m, I'll be answering your biggest finance-related questions, tackling some of the areas that impact young and old people, and having a wonderful range of guests and famous faces who share their personal finance story. And this week, we've got two fabulous guests. We've got Malvi Vaja, who's a financial planner at Rathbones, and we've got someone that hit the news with her product that went viral with Taylor Swift, Aliette Buttleman, founder of Phase It Beauty. So did you know that the average person in Britain spends nearly £700 a year on subscriptions? And actually, most people don't even realise they've signed up to them. And this actually is a hidden drain on our bank statements. So if you look at the UK, we spend about £30 billion a year on subscription services. And just to give you a bit of context, I think our defence spending is about £40 billion nationally. And we're spending £30 billion on subscription services. And these things are, again, for individuals, it's before big bills like your broadband or your mobile. And as I said, what's worse is a quarter of adults say they've accidentally taken out a subscription. Can you imagine that? In the past year, you're looking on your phone and you hit subscribe by mistake. Again, these companies, they create systems that are designed to be signed up for months and months and months, because that's their business. That's what they're trying to do. But we know that in the past few years, there's a cost of living crisis. There's a squeeze. We know that there's financial crises. There's energy costs going up, rent and mortgage all going up. So actually, it isn't always the big purchases that are causing us damage. In fact, it's the small payments, because they're repetitive and they happen again and again. And what this leads to is that one in five people in Britain, one in five, say they save nothing from their monthly income. So this week, we're going to try and understand subscription services and what you can do to feel more confident in this world. So we're now on the listener reality section, where I post on my socials asking you for your stories of subscriptions, good or bad, and maybe some of the silliest ones you've had. So here are some of the comments. We had Tessa, and she says she joined a wine club, and she says she likes the wine, but actually not the constant emails, texts and phone calls. But I'm sure the wine tastes good. Then we had Alison, who says that her and her husband signed up for DNA testing kits. They're still waiting for their results, but of course there are subscriptions that are coming up for this, so she's annoyed about that, but that should be very interesting. We also had Sue messaging us, telling us that she signed up for a Kindle Unlimited, which sounds good because you want to read, but she didn't realise that even though she had Prime, she's got two payments going out to them, so got to be very careful about the terms and conditions. And then finally we had James, who says the silliest thing he subscribed for is the lottery. You know, you never know, you might win. You got to be in it to win it. So make sure you join us after the break. So we're going to be joined by Malvi Varja, who's a financial planner at Rathbones, who'll be sharing tips and tricks to make sure that you are not missing out on these invisible drains from your money.
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24: I've gone onto your screen time here, right?
25: Oh.
24: And if I spent an average of 22 hours a day doing something, I think I'd consider it a relationship.
25: Oh my god. 22 hours?
24: A day? How? How? What are you doing on your phone? The total screen time from last week was 155 hours and 28 minutes.
25: Yeah.
5: VAR, you serious? With Cecil G. Thomas.
1: What is the point of an umbrella?
25: They come out of nowhere.
1: Bro, they make me feel ill, bro.
25: No, you can't do
1: no,
25: that.
1: No, they make,
25: you can't
1: no,
25: do
1: they
25: that.
1: Make me feel absolutely ill. And it's been obviously ridiculous recently because there's been so much rain. Mm-hmm. I'll tell you why I hate umbrellas. They're too big for the pavement, and they're too big for one person, and they're way too small for two people. At least half of me, at least my left side or my right side, is getting drenched in rain.
5: Broke and how to fix it with Bobby Seagull.
22: So we're really excited to be joined by Malvi Varja, who's a financial planner at Rathbones. Thank you for joining Broke and How to Fix It, Malvi.
26: Thanks for having me.
22: Maybe actually tell us a quick bit about your story and how you got into being a financial planner.
26: Oh, interesting. Okay, so I've been a financial planner for been in the industry for just over 10 years. But before that, I worked for Unilever for 10 years as well. So I've had a bit of an interesting career. Obviously, being a FTSE top 10 company, it's interesting working for them. And you get to learn a lot about the financial services industry just from working in one as well. Mm. My background is that I'm sort of second generation British Asian. So my parents have come from Uganda and mm-hmm. India with very little money. My dad raised, I'm the eldest of four girls. He raised a family on an income of less than £20,000.
1: Mm, wow.
26: So, you know, it's really interesting. So growing up, I was always, you know, wanting to get to university and do better for myself and my family than my dad has been able to do. And looking back, I think it's amazing how they've achieved so much. And now I speak to clients who are earning, you know, six-figure salaries mm. and still struggling. It's unbelievable. So it's all about wanting, for me, it was very much about wanting to do more and have access to more money for me, for myself and my family.
22: Mm, thank you for sharing that story. But we're going to look at the sort of silent money leaks that you see with clients. So what examples do you have that you can share with us?
26: So I'd say it is very similar to the pension opt-out, but also I think inflation's a huge, huge one that people don't really understand. Leaving money in cash, yeah. Leaving money in cash ISAs. So people think they're doing the right thing, they're saving, they're putting money away in cash ISAs. But sometimes if the interest rate is not sort of keeping pace with inflation, then actually you are losing money and losing more money than you could by being invested. So I say that's one of the big ones. And yeah, not also not using your ISA where possible. Yeah. So I see a lot of people just sometimes, especially young people, they might have a small bit of savings. They go and buy a stock or something mm-hmm. and they use that fund directly to buy a stock rather than buying it within the ISA, which is where they can get tax-free gains as well. So it's things like that that can sometimes, over a longer period, be a bit of a silent leak.
22: Yeah, so it's actually inaction that causes the leak rather than actions. So actually, what sort of questions can people do to make sure they're more thoughtful about how they do this, being mindful about their spending?
26: Don't look at other people. Sort of stay in your lane. Mm. Do your own budgeting. Figure out where you are, because you could be on a completely different trajectory to someone else. What are you spending on your essentials? What do you need? Or do you have a percentage that you want to save and invest every month? Do those essential things first. Mm. That would be my sort of advice to everyone. Then what you have left over from income is what you spend on those extra little bits, those yeah. treats, the takeaways, the Uber deliveries, et cetera, et cetera. But I think you've got to think about what is your essential spend and then try to minimize that discretionary spend as much as possible.
22: So when we're looking at bank accounts, one part is we get income going out, but do you think people just don't check their direct debits properly?
26: Oh God, yeah, that's a big leak. I try and encourage people to do this like every few months or every 6 months at mm-hmm. least, to look at their direct debits, cancel those that are sort of you're not using. I would do this on every few months or so. Look at what you're spending. Look at and remove those excess direct debits that are just not necessary. I would try and redirect that spending somewhere else and actually put it away in somewhere where you can say you're saving it or investing it, rather than sort of just leaving it as discretionary spend. Try and see if there's a way to divert that spending somewhere else.
22: Yeah.
26: That's actually going to get you a better return.
22: Yeah, so it requires people, you don't have to do it every day, but just like periodically get it in your diary.
26: Yeah, so one of the things actually that's quite, on social media a lot is admin nights. So having admin nights with your friends, sitting like down, having a night in with friends, order a pizza, and all of you sit down and look at those direct debits, you know, together. And it forces you, because you're all doing it at the same time.
22: Yeah.
26: You can also chat and learn about what other people are doing. You might learn something new. You might teach something new. So I think that's a really, really good way of doing it.
22: My God, that is incredible. Admin nights. Parties,
26: admin nights.
22: Get your finance phones up. young people, adults, some of them will be proactive with their money, others just wait for events and then emergencies. But are there sort of things that they should do in terms of like an annual MOT? What are the key things that people should be checking on an annual basis about their money?
26: So I would check things like your pension at least annually. Is it, are you happy with the amount that's going in there? How well has your pension fund performed? Because it's one thing to just be putting money into a pension every month, but it's a whole other thing to make sure it's invested correctly. And with younger people especially, they've got such a long time horizon until they can actually access that pension that they can afford to take a slightly higher risk with the pension fund. So what I'm talking about is obviously making sure it's a balanced, diversified fund.
22: Yeah.
26: But you can afford to take a slightly higher equity risk. And remember, that equity risk is what will, in the long term, help you get a much better real return on your investments and make sure that your pension fund grows ahead of inflation.
22: So again, when we're talking about these younger people or anyone, when people are delaying investing, why is that expensive for them?
26: It's a lot to do with compounding.
22: Yeah.
26: That's kind of a bit of a geeky subject. But, someone who starts with a small amount but starts younger will end up with a bigger pot than someone who just delays it and starts later. I'm really sorry, I don't have figures to hand, but let's say someone starts putting £10 a month in versus someone who waits another 10 years and puts £50 a month in. It's really hard for that person who started later to actually catch up with the person that's put that small amount in but put it in over a longer period of time, because compounding just means that that person gets growth on top of growth on top of growth. So every year their money is earning a level of interest, and then that interest is being added in, and then the interest is gaining interest, etc., etc. So that climbs, and that gets that puts you ahead of a lot of people. So delaying means that the cost is you have to put so much more in later life to actually be able to catch up to someone who started a lot younger than you.
22: And why is it maybe a mindset with some people, I'll take care of myself in the future, it will deal with itself? They almost try and bury their head like an ostrich, actually ignoring their 20s and 30s for investing.
26: The simple fact is that we are all living longer. And when we get to retirement age, the average retirement pot is just not enough to sustain a decent standard of living. So I think that's it's burying your head in the sand if you keep thinking that it's going to resolve itself. It's not going to, unless you take some action, because if you've got a certain standard of living whilst you're working, most people want to continue having that standard living when they're retired. But the retirement standards say that you need, for a couple retiring now, they need about £60,000 a year to retire. And most people don't have that. So that's for a comfortable retirement. And most people don't have that.
22: And the state pension was not going to cover that at all.
26: State pension is not going to cover that. No, there's two state pensions will get you about £25,000 a year. So you still need to make your own provision to get to that level.
22: Gosh, yeah. So these are important things that people need to do, but they can take steps. In fact, like, we're looking at people in their 20s and 30s. What are the biggest financial risks that they ignore? Obviously, we talked about not investing early. What other things contribute to their risks?
26: I think we've kind of covered a lot of it. It has a lot to do with lifestyle creep, not planning correctly, not making use of tax efficient pensions and ISAs, I would say, just not being aware of how tax works as well, how income tax works.
22: And actually, with you mentioned earlier about emergency funds being potentially 3 to 6 months. If for some reason people are living not day to day, but they're literally living paycheck to paycheck, what is the impact of them not planning for later life or unexpected emergencies? How could they be impacted?
26: The impact is, it can sometimes, you could be forced to sell an asset, or your own house or something like that to cover things. I think that's very, it's a little bit of a, sort of bleak way of looking at it. Yeah. But if you don't have that money, when an emergency happens, you've got nothing to fall back on. You've got no insurance policy, no sort of fund there. You could have to access your investments, and you could have to access them at a loss. So if you do have ISAs invested and you need I don't know, certain money for some emergency that's happened. But if markets are down at that particular time, you're forced to sell that investment at a loss. That's one of the things that can happen. But if something more serious were to happen, you know, you could be forced out of your house or something like that. And I think that's something that we don't want to think about, but it does happen to a lot of people.
0: Yeah, so I think it's just don't ignore the worst possible case. Plan for it. That way, if it does, you're forced in that situation, at least you've got like a backup, you've got emergency funds to deal with that.
26: Yeah, absolutely. So I'd say, you know, emergency fund, and also do think about some sort of life insurance as well, especially if you've got a young family.
0: Recently, we've had International Women's Day, and there's a lot of more awareness about gender inequalities, pay inequalities. So when we're looking at financial independence, obviously it's important for everyone, but why is it particularly important for women?
26: Oh, really good question. So why it's really important for women, because at the point of retirement now, women retire on about a third less than men do. Mm-hmm. So the equivalent pension pot for a man is about £19,000 a year, and it's £13,000 for women. Oof, but yeah. Women are the ones that tend to live longer.
0: Yeah.
26: And women at some point in their life have to do that financial planning themselves. So even if they're not the one that's been the breadwinner and been the one that's looked after the money, it's really important for women to understand their family financial planning, because they're going to have to look after it at some point in their life. But it is really, really important that we address that gap. And, you know, it's quite significant when you think about like I said to you earlier, based on the retirement living standards, we need a lot more to have a comfortable standard of living. And more women are now opting to obviously be single as well. So having financial independence and having a secure pot at retirement that is, you know, getting more aligned with what men have is really, really key.
0: Yeah, hopefully we'll see that gap narrow over time. So when you speak to women that are doing financial planning, what other gaps do you see in their finances?
26: It's a lot to do with confidence. I think women on the whole, when we look at both men and women, women are slightly more risk averse. Mm-hmm. So they, you know, 4 in 10 men say they're happy to take a higher level of risk to achieve a higher return.
0: Why do you think it's that risk aversion is, from what you've seen? Why are women more risk averse?
26: I think we are more planners. Yeah. We like to consider things, and we like to consider the bigger picture before we make decisions. I think men sort of probably tend to look at it as, yeah, they make decisions maybe more much quicker than women do. Women tend to obviously think around the family, and they think about the loss, the financial loss. And sometimes I think financial warnings are, you know, for women, they are like alarm bells almost. Yeah. When you see that warning that you might lose money, for women, that's a big, big alarm bell. But actually, financial education is key here. Yeah. There's social media can help. Reading books and things is really, really helpful. But I also think that alongside financial education, I think financial experience is really, really important. You have to do it. You have to experience it. You have to be investing. You have to be looking at these things and have that experience of investing over a certain number of years. The more you do it, the better you get at it, and the more confident you will become. When you start out, no one knows what they're doing, or, you know, very few people actually know what they're doing when they start off. But getting to grips with it, reviewing it every year or so, you will start to get
0: better. So how do women take that first step? Because often it's to do with confidence and managing their money and investment. So that first step, what would you advise them to do?
26: Well, I'd say come and speak to a financial advisor, financial planner. You know, it's free of charge. I think a lot of people are put off by the cost. Mm-hmm. It's free of charge just to have a an initial chat, mm-hmm. get started, just understand where you can go. And most financial planners are happy to help in that situation, just give you a little bit of direction. And then you get started, and maybe the costs aren't palatable for someone to speak to a financial planner. They can also look at investing platforms and things. There's so much education and knowledge on platforms these days. Understand what your attitude to risk is as well. Yeah. That's a really key one, so that you know what level of risk is palatable for you, what the right level of risk is for the products that you're investing in. So there's lots of different ways, but I'd say, you know, speak to an advisor, speak mm-hmm. to a friend that has invested. Don't necessarily rely on them for advice.
0: Yes.
26: I'd say use different sources of information.
0: Yeah, so before we move on to quickfire, so someone's listening to this conversation, they feel as if they're gaining so many nuggets, including myself, but they're feeling overwhelmed. What is the sort of step they should take? Not just women, but men or anyone, or young people, older people, retirees. What's that first step they should take?
26: Organise your own finances. Mm-hmm. Get to do you have your emergency fund? What else do you have? What's in your pension? How's your pension grown over the last year? What else do you have? And where do you think you can go?
0: Yeah, thank you. So hopefully listeners after this listening, they will go and do that. So now we're going to do a quick fire. So a few questions. So give me your hot take on what listeners and viewers should take away. So are you ready?
26: Yes, go on.
0: Okay, so one subscription that people should review immediately.
26: Definitely. I'm not going to say Netflix because I love it. Anything. What's another one that I... See, I'm very good at this. I don't think I've got any like dead subscriptions. But I don't know.
0: Any streaming service? You're too good with your own money.
26: I am very good, but I'd say, yeah, look at what you're not using. If you're not using your Prime subscription, look at what it's costing as well. Can you get it somewhere else cheaper? That's another way of looking at it. Can you get Netflix cheaper by combining it with your Sky one or something like that? I think there's loads of packages out there.
0: I know, that's a great idea. What's the best financial habit for someone to start before the age of 30?
26: Automatically investing. So what I mean by that is you get paid yourself. So every month when you get paid, pay yourself.
0: I love that.
26: So you almost don't see it going away.
0: I love that. Pay yourself first. And finally, what one small change you think makes a big difference over the long term?
26: Investing. It's not a small change. I know that's...
0: But you can start small with investment.
26: You can start small with investment, exactly. But when people start understanding, and my parents are a great example, they still have cash ISAs. But when you understand what investing can do for you over saving, it will be a game changer.
0: Oh, thank you for sharing those pearls of wisdom, Maui Raja, a financial planner at Rathbones. So if people wanted to get more of your pearls of wisdom, where's the best place to find you?
26: I'm on LinkedIn. Yeah. I'm on Instagram as well. You can get in touch with me through the Rathbones website as well. So, yeah, please do come along. Give me a shout. I'm always more than happy to speak to people.
0: Yeah, thank you so much. I'm going to be setting up a admin party night with my friends after this.
26: Have fun. Okay. Expect to see it on social media.
0: Yes,
26: Bobby.
0: You will do. Thank you. You're going to want to tune in after the break. We've got Ali Buttleman, the co-founder of Phase It Beauty, a business that's projecting to make $40 million in 2025. So you want to listen to this.
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10: 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She compares my body type to her body type, to my cousins. 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

0: kind of votes across a general election, how else will you influence?
1: I think the idea of it being a protest vote is a storyline and a narrative that's fading away very quickly. Are we a party that's growing quickly? Are there going to be challenges about how quickly we're growing? Absolutely, but we're ready to take on those challenges. And I think our new membership are too.
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3: I had a really sweet message going, do you think I could come and look at your boobs? I'm not a pervert. I just think they would be really nice. And if you could just show me and then I'll go away again. And then he said, I'm just sorry if this is offensive to you. I'm just a bit of a boob guy.
2: Broke and How to Fix It with Bobby Seagull.
4: So we're really excited for our next guest. Flying in proverbially from New York is Aliette Buttleman, co-founder of Phase It Beauty. And she's a co-founder of this business, and they were known for their viral glitter freckles temporary tattoos and actually catapulted their brand into a projected $40 million of sales in 2025. And, you know, not just there, she's also featured in the 2026 Forbes 30 Under 30. Well, welcome to Broke and How to Fix It, Aliette.
5: Thank you so much for having me.
4: So I'd love to hear from you initially about, you know, when you were a young founder thinking about setting up a business, what made you think, actually, I'm going to set up Phase It Beauty?
5: Yeah, the story really starts early. You know, out of college, had no idea what I wanted to do. So I thought the only person who couldn't fire me was me. So I decided to start a consulting company for different brands that I would help them with their branding, marketing, and getting them into retail. From there, I met my co-founder, Nina LaBruna. She was working on her first skincare company that I was a consultant for. And then during COVID, she asked me if we wanted to start something 50-50 together. And we decided to create Phase It Beauty together.
4: And what made you decide that Nina was the right co-founder? Because someone approaches you or you work with someone, you're like, oh, do I know them well enough? Am I taking a risk?
5: 100%. I say the first thing is that we were not friends immediately. Mm-hmm. We were, you know, colleagues. Yeah. And for working with Nina, it really was we both had two different strengths and we could work two different sides of the business. She was more back end of operations, logistics, product development. And I did all things front end. And really, we were, you know, two slices of the pie, you know, creating the whole pie.
4: I love that. Two slices of the same pie. So obviously, we're going to go into the viral moment later shortly about glitter freckles. But explain what it is and what was the sort of inspiration behind that concept?
5: Yeah, we were looking to revolutionize the way we were applying makeup. You know, for both Nina and I, we're very expressionate people, but we're both not makeup artists ourselves. Uh-huh. And we wanted to have super cool, intricate designs on our face, you know, for festival season or going to sporting events.
4: Yeah.
5: So Nina was like, what if we do these designs on a patch? And, you know, at the time we had made skincare patches for, you know, ingrown hairs, mm-hmm. and acne scars, and saw that people love this like peel and reveal process of their beauty routine and wanted to apply that to cosmetics. So we created the first ever makeup patch, and now coined term glitter freckle.
4: Yeah, and I understand you had several sort of viral moments on social, but when did you realize this product has viral potential?
5: I mean, it was the week of launch, which was the craziest thing. We didn't even have product in our warehouse yet. We were freaking out. We wanted to launch at Coachella in April of 2024. So we sent a few friends some product samples, asking them to take videos. They were not influencers themselves, mm-hmm. really. And they posted these videos applying our products for the first time to head into the festival. And their video got over 10 million views. And we sold out a product before it even hit our warehouse.
4: And to be honest, was selling out a good learning process in terms of making sure you got enough stock for the business?
5: Yeah, you know, in the early days of starting a business, you don't ever want to overbuy inventory. You're just not sure if you have product market fit yet. So, you know, you end up under ordering, and we've really learned our lesson and really, you know, laid the foundation of trying not to sell out. Or what I mean by that is, you know, there is clearly a surge of demand, but you have the inventory forecast in order to support that demand. So we learned that lesson very early on before we had much larger viral moments that came later.
4: Yeah. In fact, we're going to move on to that now. The bit, which again, I've been searching your TikTok and I found this really lovely video that I think your partner or husband recorded of you reacting to Taylor Swift. You know, ladies and gentlemen, this is the Taylor Swift wearing your glitter freckles. Tell us about that and how it changed the game for you.
5: Yeah. So right when we launched the product, I was like,

0: This product is meant to be on Taylor Swift, the sparkle, the bedazzle, her Eras Tour, her outfits. It's wet, waterproof and sweatproof. Like, she is the perfect celebrity to wear this product. So we had a whole strategy to get it on her, sent to her makeup artist, sent to Sabrina Carpenter, who was touring with her, sent to the wives and girlfriends of the NFL Chiefs. And then 6 months later, October of 2024, Taylor walks into Arrowhead Stadium where the Chiefs play, doing her like tunnel catwalk. And I get so many messages from content creators in our community saying, "I think Taylor is wearing your gold glitter
1: Did you
0: freckles."
1: believe them at first? Were you like, this can't
0: No, I like blacked out. I was like, "There's no way
1: be.
0: this is happening." And we had Monday Night Football on the TV, and then I look on my Instagram Explore page, and every media outlet has a zoomed-in photo of her, of Taylor's wearing glitter freckles. And really, like, the community coined this term. It's not what we called the product initially. And from there, my co-founder and I, our lives changed overnight.
1: So, like, you've got all this attention. How do you suddenly deal with the demand? Because obviously, it's one thing having this virality, everyone on social is aware of it because of Taylor Swift, but how do you translate that into managing the demand for the actual product itself?
0: That's a great question. It really is strategy and timing. I would say from your earlier question, we had learned our lesson, over time, in months previous, of how to forecast, for these smaller viral moments we were having. So luckily, we had a large shipment and product coming in, the day before Taylor Swift wore it. And that night when she did wear it, my co-founder was, doubling the size of our warehouse team and our manufacturing team overnight to, supply as much product as possible. The night she wore it, 2 weeks later, she was going back on the Eras Tour North America. We had Halloween, we had holiday time. So it was really just like big consumerism moments. And we never sold out, not because there was a lack of demand, but because of my co-founder's, forecasting and inventory management skills.
1: That's incredible. Because often you suddenly see businesses saying, "Oh, we're sold out," as a strategy to build up demand, but you genuinely just managed it really well.
0: I never want to sell out. I want to give everyone exactly what they want when they need it.
1: I love that. So with again, now again, this business, obviously you had the virality moment, there's social media. I want to get a sense of how important you think TikTok, Instagram, social media is for businesses in terms of virality, but then also creating that sustainable revenue.
0: Yeah, I mean, for us, we started the business with $13,000, which the stat to start a successful beauty business is around $1 million. So we were really far from that.
1: What made you have the sort of, there's a word in England, like the gumption to just think, I'm going to do it, $13,000, I'm going to make a big business.
0: I think as an entrepreneur, you have to be incredibly delusional and just
1: I
0: really
1: love
0: think,
1: that.
0: you are, truly capable of anything, which everybody is. But when we started, we really were incredibly scrappy of how and where we were spending this money. And the only thing that we could do for free and hit a larger reach was TikTok. And TikTok had just launched at that time. We were an early brand adopter on it, creating our digital social community there. And from then on out, we really have been this like TikTok first type of brand, creating this community, showing them how to wear the products. Our videos consistently go viral, and the beauty of the TikTok algorithm is you can have a much larger reach beyond your own following. So to your question, I think it's incredibly important for businesses of all sizes. I think for small businesses, it's an easy way to get your story out there. And I've seen a lot of other, early, stage founders, get the attention of retailers and investors just through their own narrative on TikTok and on Instagram. But then for later stage companies, I think that's where culture is really living and forming. And a lot of our product development comes from micro trends we see on social. So if you're not there, I don't know where you are.
1: Yeah, they're clearly not making any impact then. So obviously you've got like the mega celebrity influencers, but regular influencers, micro influencers, if you're a business in the beauty space or any other space, do you need to be working with people online now?
0: I think it's really important to, if your business allows, to let as many people as possible try your product and speak to it and their experience. That's the best way you get, these first customers and returning customers. So we do seed a lot of product to, influencers of different sizes in different niches. Female sports fam and pro athletes and, youth athletes are a really important demographic for us. People who go to concerts and music festivals and are fans of certain artists are important to us. People who love to celebrate holidays and occasions. So those are all the peoples that we're sending our products to, and that strategy has really worked for us.
1: Yeah, I mean, it's clearly you've gone from $13,000 a startup to $40 million. Again, that's just insane. Do you ever just pinch yourself and go, "How this is incredible what we've done?"
0: I don't think I have the time to do that. But no, we try, once a year to really reflect on how far we've come and how proud of ourselves we are.
1: Yeah, no, you should be very proud. It's incredible. But what did that scaling up very quickly teach you actually about managing cash flow? Because obviously you're getting lots of income in, but to make sure that the cash flows are still pumping through the business.
0: Yeah, I mean, what I say about these viral moments is it's really a make or break of the foundation of your company. And we really had laid that foundation previous to Taylor Swift that was able to support, one, managing cash flow, but two, inventory management as well. A lot of the response we got from, the industry was, who are you hiring next? What retailers are you going into? Are you fundraising? And for us, it was really important of, we don't know how long this surge is going to last. We don't know when it will, if it will plateau, that like, let's keep things really small and lean for as long as possible until we truly have the confidence in the data points, to take it from there. So it was only three of us, right after, the Taylor Swift viral moment happened, and it stayed that way probably for another 3 months. And after that 3 month mark, we're like, okay, things have not slowed down. We now have, the evidence that we can continue growing.
1: So if you could go back in time to the start of your phase it, what lessons would you go back and tell a earlier Aliette?
0: Oh boy. I mean, the early days we were throwing, spaghetti against the wall and seeing what stuck. And, it didn't look so refined, the brand that we were presenting, and I was so embarrassed, to show friends or to tell my story because I thought we weren't there yet, and I didn't want to show people until we succeeded. But really, in today's day, like following that journey of what somebody's building is so much more impactful than the I made it moment. So I really wish we would have shared our story earlier on, and I wish I would have asked for help more often from advisors or fellow founders who had already built something. I think creating that community is incredibly important, especially amongst other female founders.
1: Yeah, and explain that visibility. Why is it important now? Because again, there's a concept sometimes a founder silently works away and then suddenly boom, it's an incredible product. But why should they share their story to the public?
0: There's so many arcs of a story, right? It's the fa the the traditional founder's journey, or the hero's journey rather. And I think really showing the highs and lows and the emotions and not always the successes, but what it takes, the grit to build something, is honestly a more interesting story than the success point. There's so much that someone sacrifices and goes through. I know that we certainly did. And I think also if you think about the difference between, how Instagram and TikTok have shifted of we're as consumers, we're no longer interested in the pretty picture, but we really want to feel grit and emotion and really come along somebody's journey, more than just seeing what the ending is.
1: Yeah, that's so true. And again, you as an individual, how have you found it personally, in terms of reactions of people online? So obviously you've got a product there, but it's also you, the founder, the co-founder. Have you found it difficult to separate the two, or has it merged into one, the business?
0: No, I'm like a single, I'm singular. I mean,
1: Okay, you are.
0: it's all one. I mean, when you start a brand or a business, it's all encompassing, and we eat, breathe, and live this. And there's nothing that makes me happier than getting out of bed and working on Phase It with my team every single day.
1: No, that's wonderful to hear. So obviously you're in a creative industry. Can people who are very creative but don't have that financial discipline or that financial awareness, can they still succeed in running businesses?
0: 1,000%. I think one, either, have someone on your team who can support in that way if you don't want to touch that at all. But rather, like, I would encourage people who are, I would say my co-founder and I are both very creative people who don't love the numbers all the time. It's like, it feels like a boring part of our day, but being familiar with your numbers and feeling comfortable really paints the more full story of what you're building, and, you know, can really dictate, you know, what you should be doing creatively. So I would really encourage people, you know, to find comfort in the finances of their business and or hire somebody who can help them learn that.
1: Yeah. So on finances, what have you learned about money through your journey?
0: Don't be scared of math. Like math, yeah. They really made math scary.
1: You know, I'm a math high school teacher, so I'm glad you said that. Don't be afraid of math.
0: Oh my gosh. I mean, yeah, I mean, I don't know if I needed calculus, but like someone did, but you know, don't be afraid of math. Also, like, I think we're in this age of there's like so many beautiful like AI tools that can really support, you know, you getting more comfortable with doing math, learning the numbers, you know, getting familiar, you know, take a course on Excel to really, you know, help you feel comfortable. You know, you don't have to get too nitty gritty, but knowing the basics is the most important thing. And then, you know, having, you know, people support you along the way. It would be my advice.
1: So actually on that, the sort of confidence gap between men and women, what would you say women that want to invest, get more confident with their money and personal finance, what would you tell them?
0: Yeah. You know, I think there's so many tools out there now. You know, Mrs. Dow Jones is a great creator online who, you know, spent time as an investment banker on Wall Street and really, you know, breaks down personal finances for people. So I think, you know, really just doing more discovery, you know, if it's working with, you know, your own personal banker. You know, it's funny when I was going to a lot of these VC, venture capital founder meetups, you realize that these are very male dominated spaces. And, you know, it's just as easy for a woman who's not an accredited investor to decide she wants to angel invest her own personal money into a company. You know, so I just think it's a lot more education around these spaces.
1: No, thank you. That's really valuable advice. So we're going to move on to the quick fire section. So just a few questions and a short sentence answer from you. Are you ready?
0: I'm never ready for these questions.
1: I love that. Yeah. Was it? You have to be, entrepreneurs have to be delusional. So,
0: there you go.
1: Okay. So the first one, what's the biggest financial mistake you've made?
0: My answer is that until recently, I really never had enough money to make a bad financial decision. I was living off of my savings and odd and end jobs in order to build my brand.
1: I love that. And on the other side, what's the best investment you've made in the business?
0: In myself, into our business.
1: I love that. Into yourself. If someone's listening and they've got only $1,000 or £1,000, what advice would you give them if they're starting a company?
0: Stretch that money for as long as possible. It is possible. You know, there's just so many free resources out there these days to start a business that, you know, you can really be scrappy with your own cash. And, you know, I think like we just mentioned, social media is a great place to start.
1: Yeah, be scrappy with your cash. I love that. And then finally, what one money habit should every entrepreneur have if they're building early on?
0: My husband, anytime I think I want to fundraise for our company, always asks me, if you had $5 million more in the bank account, would you spend it on anything differently than you currently are? And the answer is usually no.
1: Very valuable advice. Well, thank you so much, Ali Buttleman, co-founder of Face It Beauty. And again, I've got bragging rights to my friends, especially now this Taylor Swift story. I'm going to be, I've earned brownie points for many years. But thank you so much for joining us on Broke and How to Fix It.
2: Broke and How to Fix It with Bobby Siegel.
1: We had two really insightful guests. We're going to break down the key ideas from them so that you can have a clear takeaway. We spoke to Malvi Vaja, who was a financial planner at Rathbones. And there's one idea that I really loved is the concept of an admin night. So we all know that people have parties, you know, watching sports or music or films. But why not have a party with your friends where you go through your personal finances? And you know what? I've seen versions of this on social media, but imagine, you know, you get two or three of your closest friends, you order in some pizza, have some drink, and you get your phones out and you get your banking apps and you check through all your income, your expenses, you have conversations, you can look at big budget items like, oh, your broadband's really expensive. Oh, mine's cheaper. Or you look at things that are silent sort of drains in your budget. Like it could be like, oh, why have you got that monthly direct debit for that coffee shop? And like, well, I didn't know it was even there. So having these conversations with your friends, because sometimes personal finance might not be as exciting as, you know, wanting to go out with your mates and go to a party, go to the cinema. But if you can bring your friends with you, maybe every month, every couple of months, but do that, it can make it much more exciting. We were really privileged to have that conversation with Aliette Buttleman, who is the co-founder of Phase Beauty, because there's someone that's had an idea in the beauty space, created it, had a, almost like you'd say, a lucky viral moment, but capitalized on it. And one of the concepts I love from her was that entrepreneurs have got to be a bit Delulu, that was one of the words of the year recently, or delusional. And I'll tell you why this is inspirational, because anyone that's trying to set up a business, that's trying to break out, there'll be people out there that are telling you, it's not possible, just get a normal job, you're not going to make it, it's, you know, the chances are one in a million, etc. But you've got to have that self-confidence to try out in the first place. And of course, it may not work out, but I think by putting yourself out there, you have a much greater chance than if you don't start at all. And when you're thinking about who you set up with, sometimes people think, oh, I've got to be friends with someone, I've got to be best buddies. But actually, you can set up a business with someone that's not a friend, just a business contact, just someone that you know professionally. And Aliette's an example of that, because her co-founder was not someone from our personal friend circle, but it was someone that she met and decided, let me try this business. And actually, sometimes that can give you that accountability a bit more, because with your friends, you may know them, but you can sort of get into sort of lapsed habits because you think you know them over many years. So I would say have the confidence to have that little bit of delusion and maybe look outside of your initial friends groups to form that initial business. This week's money myth and hot take again is about challenging a common belief or viral bit of advice. So the myth this week is cutting out coffee and small treats will fix your finances. Because we all know when we talk to our friends about our money, our income and expenses, they'll say, oh, Bobby, just cut out your cappuccinos and that's going to sort everything. That's why you can't get on the mortgage ladder. And is that the reality? Well, I'm going to tell you it's not. Small spending isn't your main issue, because if you bring up your banking app and you look at your expenditures, where are the big expenses? They're your housing, whether it's your rent or mortgages. It's your transport, whether it's your travel car to London or your weekly car commute from Manchester to Liverpool. Your subscriptions, these things add up. And also lifestyle creep. If you're hanging out with friends that have got bonuses recently, you're going to spend a bit more in the pub. So actually, the big categories, they're the things that make an impact. In fact, a lot of the fixed costs, again, the housing, subscriptions, lifestyle creep, and these things add up. Even subscriptions, £5 a month sounds small, but you have five of them, 25 quid a month, 12 months in a year, that's 300 quid a year. So I would say the small little items like your coffee, these seem like little leaks, but I don't think they're dramatic. The big things, the big, huge ones, like your, again, the housing, your, the fact that you have to live somewhere, the fact that you have these subscriptions, these things, when you add them together, make a difference. So actually, we're telling you this week that the money myth of cutting out a coffee is not going to make an impact. So in fact, on Broke and How to Fix It, we're telling you, keep buying your coffees, keep buying your little treats, your avocado on toast. Yeah, don't spend hundreds of pounds on them each week, but these things are not going to make the big difference. It's the actual, the housing, your transport, your lifestyle creep, that is what actually moves the needle. We're going to give you one move this week that should make you more confident with your own money. So this week, I want you to get your phone. Yeah, get your phone. Come on, do that. Do that right now. And click onto your banking app, the main one. Log on. And I want you to go into your current account, whichever is the main account, and scroll through the past 3 months of your payments. Yeah, you're doing that for me? And what I want you to do is notice things that are repeat charges. So not one-offs, but repeat things. And it could be like your streaming services. It could be your monthly gym membership. It could be your delivery type services. It could be apps. So these are things that are repeating month after month. And I'm telling you right now that if you don't remember using any of these in the past month, it's time for you to take action and to maybe pause it or even cancel it if you've not used it for the last 3 months. Because these things add up. Because if there's a delivery service or a gym membership and you're scratching your head thinking, I haven't used this for months, it's time for you to, at the very least, pause it, or actually more seriously, consider removing it. Because these things, it could only be 10, 20, 30, 40 quid, but they add up together. Three of these things, and you put 2-3 months back to back to back, it can impact your expenditure. Because ultimately, if you're hammering your bank account with things that you're not even using, these are going to be damaging to your personal finance. So that's the one move this week. Open your bank account on your phone, scroll through and check the last 3 months of payments and see if anything is repeated. Go on, do it now. Well, that's coming up to the end of this episode. So a massive thank you to our two really fabulous guests, financial planner Malvi Varja and beauty business founder Aliet Buttleman, because they shared some really valuable insights, some practical tips, but also honest truths about how you can progress in the world of money and personal finance. 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And hopefully we'll see you again next week at Monday 4 p.m. for even more personal finance wisdom.
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3: This is one sport where it's unforgiving. 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
1: And
8: Andy Burnham has urged Ukraine's allies to send more interceptor missiles to Kyiv.
9: It needs more support, but obviously we are, as a coalition, there to provide that support when Ukraine needs it. So that will be a main topic of the conversation today.
8: Ukrainian President Volodymyr Zelensky has repeatedly pleaded for more of them in recent months as Kyiv's stocks have diminished, with supplies being diverted to the Middle East since the outbreak of the war with Iran. Meanwhile, Russia has sought to capitalise on the shortage by stepping up its strikes, killing at least 23 people and wounding more than 100 in the past 3 days. More than £500,000 has been raised for the families of two police officers killed in a dual carriageway crash. Matthew Blades and Tom Clough were killed when their vehicle was hit by a car driving the wrong way on the A66 near Middlesbrough. The five men in the other vehicle also died, and 12 people have now been arrested in connection with the incident. Workplace issues like rudeness and lying about illness might not need to be escalated to be resolved. That's the advice from conciliation service ACAS. Here's their spokesperson, Kevin Rowan.
10: I think it's really in employers' interest to do this because it's such a costly experience to go through these formal processes. So I think, first of all, we want to make sure we're supporting them to have very clear, fair and transparent procedures in place, but also talk to them about what skills managers need.
8: Rail passengers in Essex and London may face longer journeys over the coming weeks because of track issues caused by drought and hot weather. Network Rail says that from Tuesday, amended timetables are being introduced on the C2C route between Essex and London and some Greater Anglia services in Essex following a summer of record-breaking heatwaves. And the Netherlands has pulled out of the Eurovision Song Contest for the second year in a row. Dutch public service broadcaster Avrotros says the event can no longer be considered neutral, with a participating country still involved in large-scale military conflict. Eurovision announced earlier this month that winners will be ineligible to host the contest if they're involved in armed conflict. That's the latest from Radio News Hub. I'm Nathan Beresford.
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13: It's time to access every single area.
14: Oh, geez,
13: and we've got our
14: I
13: next
14: am scared.
13: You ain't got any areas I want to access, Miss Ellen. I love you, but it's a no. So that sounds shady, it but does. I think we know what time it is. Anyway, enough about my sexuality. We've just been joined by the legend Kitty from Drag Race. Kitty, how are you, girl?
15: I'm good. Thank you so much for having me. It's
13: You're so welcome.
15: Lovely to be here. It's lovely to be here in real life because when I've done you before, I've always been on Zoom.
13: You've done me on Zoom.
15: Yeah. So it's nice to be here in real life, in the flesh, you know.
14: You're real.
15: Exactly. Yeah. I love it though. Like when they were like, oh, you can overstay, I was like, I don't want to become in, I want to, you get a better vibe in real life. You know?
13: It's unreal. Yeah. It's like, pull nub or sex.
14: Exactly.
13: You've been pull nubbing me. And now we're going for
15: balls to the wall.
13: That's balls it. To the wall and exactly. balls deep, Kits. Anyway, that's took a turn. Right, so Kits just told us about that little 10-mile run. Let's go straight in with the marathon
15: 10-mile
13: chat.
15: Honestly, I've had like, it's been like a complete like lifestyle 180. It's absolutely mad. I started with a PT last year and I love him so much. And so I was just like, I can do this. And I've been like on my little fitness journey, my calorie deficit, and then Jeremy Joseph, who runs Heaven Nightclub in London, he was like, would you ever do the marathon? And I was like, okay, yeah, why not? I'm like, I'm a yes person.
14: Oh my God,
15: I can do it.
13: You're a girl that can't say no.
15: I'm just a girl who can't say no. And so I was like, yeah, okay, I'll do it. Thinking like, I've never ran, I can't run a bath, you know, I can't do any of it. So I was like, okay, sure, if you can train me. And now I've got my first half marathon next weekend, the big half, 1st of September, 13.1 miles.
13: But you'll piece that because you've just done 10 miles before coming into this interview.
15: I know.
13: I love that she said, I've just done 10 miles.
15: Yeah. And I'm like, who am I? Because this was never me before. I was always like, I couldn't do any of it.
14: How many miles is a half marathon then?
15: 13.1.
14: What? You'll piss that.
15: Yeah. And like today, they were like, okay, do you think you could do another like 3.1? And I was like, easy. Easy peasy.
14: You do that before.
15: I could do it now. Exactly. Yeah. I could go. I'm good. I'm good for it.
13: The only thing I ever got up and done on a Wednesday of 10 of was Benson and Edges. I don't smoke now, but I think I've barely done a mile in my life. I'd love just the one thing, but like you say about PT, like for me, kind of, it was, a bit of a game changer for me, kind of finding, because I was late to the party. Yeah. All the boys at school was like going up White Hart Lane or West Ham. I was going River Island. Do you know what I mean? It's a shock, kicking people off her chair. I was the boy that I remember doing PE. I cried because I got my football boots muddy.
14: Stop it, Bobby.
13: I blame the OCD for it, but I was cleaning them.
14: That is so sweet.
13: I thought, no, I'm going River Island. They're going football. But I think because I've never been part of that sporty, or for like aerial part of the world. I was never part of that world. So when it's good for the mental health.
15: Yeah, completely. And it like clears my mind. I love swimming anyway, so I would swim anyway. But now
13: I love
15: like,
13: a swim.
15: Swimming every day, I love it. And I'm just like, it does so good for you, for your mental health. If you're having like a day of it and you're like, I'm so like, all the things, it's like, I know I can go for a run, I can go for a swim.
13: There's a difference, so I can go to the gym and I can do a swim, but I don't think I could run. I mean, I've got a fucked up knee of what's happened, but I don't think I could, like, for me, I'd love to put headphones in and just run. And
15: that's it. And you know what I found is the biggest thing is like running with other people. That has been like a game. Oh my God, because I just talk. And like,
14: how
15: you know
14: you
15: me,
14: I love
15: a chat. So I'm just there, like, oh my God, have you seen this about her? Oh my God. Like, the whole way around. The whole, like, it was like an hour and 40 minutes this morning. I was like, chatting the whole way.
13: What did you go round? Is it like Kelly Holmes going round?
15: Well, that's what I go, like, in my head.
13: But is that what you run around the track or you literally running?
15: Like round the streets and everything. Like, we went round Hyde Park and then it was like, oh, that's not far enough, so we'll go like down to Hammersmith, like back past like
13: Doing laps like of a school field.
15: No, oh, I get so bored if it was that.
14: Yeah, boring. So like all this fitness now, it must be a walk in the park when you're going back doing drag race.
15: I know. Oh my God.
14: Wow.
15: Yeah. Back to RuPaul's Drag Race. Oh my God.
13: She's back.
14: Are you excited?
15: So excited. So, but what I find so weird is we filmed it so long ago and like I'd started my health and fitness journey, but like viewing it back now, I'm like, oh my God, it's like watching a different person.
14: Really?
15: Like seeing myself there, I'm like, it's always different. Like when you watch it back and you're like, I don't remember it like that, you know, like, because it's from a different perspective. It's from like the camera's point of view compared to like the version in my head that like I've made up.
14: Yeah.
15: The Delulu life chose me.
13: I get what you're saying.
15: So it's weird anyway, watching it back, but then like actually like reliving it and thinking like, oh my God, I look like a completely different person. Like, I was 3 stone down then and now I'm 7 stone down.
14: Oh,
15: so it's like,
13: worlds
15: apart.
14: Do you feel like a different person too?
15: Completely. Like completely. Yeah. Like it's wild. I stopped drinking and everything.
14: What?
15: I'm like, it's mad. But Drag Race, that's what I'm here to talk
14: drag
15: about.
14: Race,
15: oh my God.
13: Let's talk. How's Ru doing? How's that bitch? I love her.
15: Oh my God.
13: I wish she's she's a ledge.
14: Yeah.
13: She needs a knighthood.
15: Oh my God.
13: All can we knighthood American people?
15: We should.
14: We'll bring it in.
13: Let's
14: now that
13: do
14: Meghan's
13: it.
14: In the fold. Let's
15: exactly.
14: Do it.
13: Get Meghan Markle
15: on the
13: phone.
15: It's only right. Yeah.
14: Let the Americans in, I say.
15: But no, it's been amazing, and like it's just so great to watch it all back, and it was so much fun. It was so fun. Everyone's always like, "Would you ever go back to Drag Race?" And like for the longest time, I was like, "I don't know," because like, I had such a good time doing Drag Race UK, and it was like, "I don't know." Like, will lightning strike twice? You know, it's like I don't want to go back and like ruin like what fun I had, and like it's all that thing of like, especially being like a competition, and it's like people are being sent home. It's like, well, this could damage my career. Like, what if I'm like, and like this week's episode, it's like when elimination starts. So it's like,
13: we love
15: am I going to be the first one to get the chop? Who knows? It's like, but also, oh my God, I'm literally like, I'm like, don't worry about your questions. I can just go.
13: You've hit the nail on the head, and I so get that when people talk about would you return to it. Like, and you kind of sometimes want to park things.
15: Yeah.
13: Because I've seen things as like chapters in books.
15: Yeah. Exactly.
13: Evolving and growth. Yeah. But I'm intrigued because I put myself in your situation whilst I'm writing my questions.
15: Yeah.
13: Even a professional. because I could kind of, I don't know if this is like crazy to say, I could answer this in two ways, but do you think it was harder the first time round because you didn't
15: 100%.
13: Know what to expect?
15: Yeah.
13: Or is it harder the second time because there's something to lose?
15: Well,
13: fucking Einstein.
15: Oh my God. Oh,
13: get me. Who'd you have to be to get a, what am I, a philosopher's stone? Oh, do you want to raise your kid? Good question, eh?
15: That's a really good question. I think easier getting ready the second time, because also when I was getting ready the first time, we were in COVID, we were in lockdown. Oh, right. All the shops were shut.
13: Still wearing masks and gloves.
15: Exactly, it's like PPE. all that crap that we can leave in the past now. Thank God. So that was hard. And also, like, it was my first like TV job, you know? So I was like, I had no idea going into it. Yeah. Going back, I was like, I know what to expect now, because I've done Drag Race, I've done other TV stuff, you know, it's like I've been round the park.
14: Yeah.
15: I know, I've been round the block.
13: We've heard.
15: But what made it so hard this time was like, so there's 12 queens from all over the world, 10 of them were finalists on their season.
13: It's like, that's press.
15: And it's like, compared to like so every other All-Stars, it's like, oh my God, the level is so high.
14: Did you find that high? Hard? Like, yeah. That level?
15: And also, here's the tea, I hadn't watched hardly any of them. So it was like going in, and everyone's watched Drag Race UK. I know, like, that's just so bad. Yeah. But so everyone's like, oh my God, Kitty. And I'm like, hi.
14: Hi, hon.
15: Hey, babe. Hi, darling. You look nice.
13: I know that trick.
15: And then also, because they're like, oh, okay, like, they all like, have the jump on us. I'm like, I've not got any idea, like, what you do or what you do. Wow. It's like, oh, my God. But yeah. I knew, like, the level was going to be harder, but it was amazing.
14: So do they get your British humour then?
15: Well, do you know what I found this week? So also, like, in the first episode, as like one of the like breaking the ice things, I'm here like, right, let's play Shag, Marry, Kill. I would do, and like, I remember everyone being like, oh, I don't want to kill anyone. And I was like, no, but it's a game. So you're like,
13: Shag, Marry, Kill.
15: And the amount of people being like, why do you want to kill her? I'm like, oh, you've never played Shag, Marry, Kill, hun. You've never lived. It's
14: Are they too sensitive? I find Australians are a bit insensitive.
15: They love it.
14: When I lived in, maybe it's the people living in Perth, but I've gone just dragging a whole country.
13: It's the Australians.
14: But when I was doing like the dry humour thing, they didn't like it. I was thinking maybe Americans are a bit like
15: I think as a country and a community, the British sense of humour is so dry.
14: Yeah.
15: And I think that's what makes us. Yeah. I think that's what makes like British like people and the sense of humour so incredible. So that's what I really wanted to show. Like going on to Global, I was like, right, I'm the only UK queen here. I need to show what we do and we do best. And it's the humour for me.
13: Well, Shuffles, as the only UK queen, and just in general, and obviously from the UK, on the completely, this is our home, our manor. But when you watch other drag race, like for me, I mean, I'm
15: never
13: 21.
15: Seen it.
13: I don't
15: never
13: know how old you are. I'm 21.
15: Maybe I'm 17.
13: So for me, though, like, and I don't say this in a derogatory way, but there's certain countries that are famous for having centres of drag queens and things, which would quite clearly be a geezer that had been down whatever supermarket, high chain shop, whacked on a dress, like a cheap Halloween wig.
15: Yeah.
13: And like, shit, Claire's extent. No shade, Claire's. You ain't got a sponsorship of your own. There goes mine. But you know what I mean? Don't know about contour and beauty blenders. But it was, that's what I knew when I grew up.
15: Yeah.
13: Because
15: I'm
13: of that age. That's what a drag queen was to me.
15: Oh,
13: it was
15: totally
13: a geese with every
15: legs. It's the blue eyeshadow, like the white, and then the black, like pencil eyebrows.
13: And then America gets out of the Uber. Fuck me, it's Beyonce.
15: Oh my
14: Stop.
15: God, honestly.
14: I know. Stunning.
15: But,
14: drag has come a long, long way.
13: It's come a long way. Honestly, I could talk all night, but I've overrun.
14: Time.
15: Oh, I'm so sorry.
13: You're right, darling. Best of luck with Marathon. We'll get
15: Thank you back after.
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23: I've gone onto your screen time here, right?
24: Oh.
23: And if I spent an average of 22 hours a day doing something, I think I'd consider it a relationship.
24: Oh my God. 22 hours?
23: A day? How? How? What are you doing on your phone? The total screen time from last week was 155 hours and 28 minutes.
24: Yeah.
18: VAR, you serious? With Cecil G. Thomas.
25: What is the point of an umbrella?
26: That come out of nowhere.
25: Bro, they make me feel ill, bro.
26: No, you can't do
25: no,
26: that.
25: No, no, they made,
26: you can't
25: no,
26: do
25: they
26: that.
25: Made me feel absolutely ill. And it's been obviously ridiculous recently because there's been so much rain. Mm-hmm. I'll tell you why I hate umbrellas. They're too big for the pavement, and they're too big for one person, and they're way too small for two people. At least half of me, at least my left side or my right side, is getting drenched in rain.
13: Welcome back to Access All Areas, and yes, we are live on FUBAR Radio. Now, we've just been joined in the studio by this year's apprentice winner, Rachel Walford. How are you, darling?
27: I'm good, thank you, guys. Thank you
13: How
27: so much for having me.
13: So, oh, well, congratulations.
27: Thank you.
13: How does it feel?
27: How long?
13: How's it feel?
27: How's it feel? Oh, it's still settling in, guys. I'm honestly being serious. It's been a very strange couple of weeks, but it feels amazing, and yeah, I can't believe what an opportunity I've been given.
13: Because you guys don't find out until pretty last minute, do
27: yeah.
13: you?
27: So it's common knowledge that we do film two different endings. Mm. And, you know, you are waiting almost a year to find out, which is a long time. Phil and I, who wow. both, you know, Phil and I both knew we were in the final and up with a chance of winning. But we've waited until this point, really.
13: So what happens to the business for that year? Because if you don't know, are you still just both cracking on as normal? There's no investment at that point. There's no help from Alan.
27: No.
13: Bye-bye, pal.
27: I didn't call him that just yet. But it's a weird year, really. So I've not had the investment up until this point. So for the last year, I've kind of cracked on as usual. And there's been things I've wanted to do with the business, which I've held off doing just in case I've kind of won. But I've also, you know, if opportunities have come my way, I've still taken them, if that makes sense. Yeah. But it's been a weird year because you can't really plan.
13: Yeah.
27: So
13: yeah.
27: now it's like
13: it's
27: a
13: limbo.
27: Yeah. So now it's like I almost feel quite a weight off my shoulders. I'm like, great. Like, I know where I'm going now this year. Does that make sense?
14: Yeah.
13: And it was nice to see 250 grand going in the bank account.
27: So good. For business purposes only.
13: I'm out of cold. I'm not saying you might put an holiday to the long date.
27: No,
14: I did think that was Gucci.
27: No, this is a River Island number, you know?
14: River yeah. Island, yeah. You know.
27: Yeah, high street fashion.
14: Wow.
13: I love it.
14: So has your business changed at all then in that year from when you applied to the apprentice to now? How has your business changed and evolved?
27: I mean, for the last year, well, for pretty much the best part of the last year, people didn't know I was on the apprentice. And, you know, like I said, I've kind of cracked on as normal. And the business has grown regardless of me being on the show. So, you know, it's only been knowledge I've been on the show for 12 weeks. So up until that point, the business has been growing. You know, I just opened up my second site early last year, just before I went on the show. So my main focus for the last 12 months has been pushing my Harrogate site in North Yorkshire and making sure, you know, I'm getting the people in. So the last year, you know, I've literally I got out the show, finished filming on the Sunday night in London. I was back to Leeds on the Monday morning, straight back into work, and it's literally just been head down for the last 12 months.
13: Does Alan not know for that year? Does he still have access to your business stuff? And whoever the contestants may be, so just on a generic series, for instance, not necessarily just yours, just the process. When he picks his final two and you've got to wait that year, can he see what's happened in that 12 months? Something to sway his mind?
27: Absolutely. Like, you know, he can ask the questions,
13: at
27: if that makes
13: point,
27: sense. Yeah,
13: yeah,
27: of course. And rightly so, you know, it's lot of money.
13: Yeah. He ain't giving you a tenner and a meal deal.
27: Exactly. You know what I mean? I think the further I got into the process and like with hindsight of what we went through, you understand why that process is so tough, because it shouldn't be easy to get that 250K.
13: Nah. No.
27: It shouldn't be easy to go into business with someone like Lord Sugar. You know, you have to earn it. And I think it's really important that people know it's not just as easy as it, well, not, I know it doesn't look easy, but it's harder than it looks, and it's a real job interview.
13: Yeah, absolutely. So what does it feel like when you get that phone call? Because you don't find out until minutes before filming the after show, do you?
27: At the
13: very end.
27: Exactly.
13: So you're both in your dressing rooms or the green room.
27: Yeah.
13: When the phone rings and it pops up Alan or Lord Sugar to you, what does he say on the phone at that point? Does he go, hello, darling, it's your lucky day. Want 250 bags.
14: I'd love if he said that. All right, darling.
27: He gets straight to it, guys. Like, you've seen him on The Apprentice. There's no messing around. He's like, Rachel, good news, you're the winner. So he didn't make me wait. There was no, you know, on the show, there's like all that momentum, and he's creating it, and he's swaying between you both. Yeah. It was like, you're the winner, and I appreciate that.
14: What
27: you know,
14: I'd
27: waited nearly a year. Yeah.
14: What did you do in that moment when you got that phone call? Were you screaming?
27: I was with the lovely producer of The Apprentice, Paul. He was with me at the time. I wasn't with my family. I wasn't with, you know, any of my friends, and I found out, and it was pure shock. And I think Paul could see it on my face. I was just like, I need a minute. But I didn't actually show any emotion, I don't think, until we watched it actually live, and as in the episode last Thursday. So when I was with my family and friends, that's the first time I really, and I'm not a crier, I was bawling my eyes out. And I think, because you're with your friends, your family,
13: and
27: you
13: it's
27: see
13: real,
27: them as well.
13: It's something tangible. When it's an episode, and it's, because when you're just in the moment and you've waited that year, so that kind of, you go from the high of filming and being on the ball all the time and that pressure, then life goes kind of back to normal for 12 months. And then you kind of have that reality where Alan's on the dog and bone telling you he's giving you 250 grand and that he's your business partner.
27: Absolutely. It's a weird year, guys. That's all I can describe it as. You know, you're waiting for potentially a life-changing moment.
13: Yeah.
27: But you also have to prepare yourself for potentially being runner-up. And, you know, I've had to think in my head, if I don't win the investment, which obviously I'm not in that position, but if I had to also think about the plan going forwards, if that was the case. And I think that's what's crazy and what probably viewers don't realise, that Phil and I have just been through for the last 12 months.
13: Yeah. And it's one thing to people that invest in a show for 12 weeks, it's 3 months of their lives, and then people crack on to the next thing. Do you know what I mean? But for you, it's not just a show, it's a life, it's your livelihood. There's
27: absolutely
13: so much more than just a TV show. And that's what I love about The Apprentice, because it's, some people go, oh, it's a reality show, which I don't kind of know if it can fall under that. Maybe it kind of does in a way, but it's not a reality show as there's other reality shows. You know what
27: exactly,
13: I mean? Like,
27: exactly. And you know, Bobby, someone said to me on the show, I was so serious all the time, and that, like, this is me, you know, like all smiley and happy, but I was serious because I wasn't there as a joke. You know, I'd left my family, I'd left my business. I was away for 9 weeks straight. There's no going home. There's very little contact with home. So I was serious because, you know, at the end of the day, I'm a blonde girl from Leeds. I wanted to be taken seriously. Yeah. I didn't want to be the one that they all take the mick out of for giving it a go. I wanted to be taken seriously. So if that meant having a bit of a stern face on me and, you know, speaking when only to be spoken, like, that was the approach I took, and it paid off.
13: And the thing is, a show like The Apprentice, if you was running around the house just slut dropping and talking filthy jokes, I don't think Alan would have picked you anyway. So there's a kind of a fine line, you know what I mean?
27: There was a different life when those cameras were off, and us girls in that bedroom, we discussed everything. Right. It was literally like being back at uni. It was brilliant. It was
14: Were you allowed to, like, have, like, a few bottles of wine, cheese,
27: absolutely,
14: like,
27: not.
14: Chat?
27: There was no No.
14: Oh, we
27: were given half. No, don't. We were given half a glass of Prosecco if we won a task. And let me tell you, it goes straight to your head when you've not been drinking.
13: Because your tolerance goes down.
27: Honestly, I was so happy. I had half a glass of Prosecco. I couldn't wait, honestly. But
14: so you're not allowed to drink the whole, like, no, 12 weeks?
27: If you win a task, you know, you get a glass of Prosecco or whatever. But no, it's a very sober house.
13: Wow. So what's the situation now? Because obviously you found out maybe a couple of weeks ago.
27: Yeah.
13: Are you and Lord Sugar, does he just like WhatsApp you? Do you just wake up one day and it says Alan on WhatsApp and you've just, and he slid in? Like, how does this work? Because it must be a strange situation.
27: I mean, I have got his WhatsApp, you know, me and Phil.
13: What's his photo on WhatsApp?
27: It's a really nice smart photo.
13: Is it him in the boardroom?
27: No.
13: Have you WhatsApped him yet?
27: No. You know what? No, I haven't, because it's early days. Like, it's
13: don't take the piss.
27: Now it's common knowledge.
13: Yeah.
27: We can finally, like, get on with the working relationship and start developing the business. But, you know, I've only just kind of started working with him as of the last few days, really.
14: Yeah.
27: So it's all, you know, early days, and I'm looking forward to what comes of it. And, yeah, it's really exciting.
13: Do you have to wait till the point of winning to get a follow off of him? Because I'm guessing he doesn't follow everyone that's ever been on the show. So I guess he strategically, to not give the game away, because as we know, we was talking about Baby Reindeer, there's internet sleuths out there now.
27: Oh, there is.
14: Oh, yeah.
13: And people look at, because I've had it in the past, and I know a lot of people in the public I do, they're going, you don't follow her anymore. What's gone on
27: and
13: there?
27: And they think you're
13: falling
27: out.
13: Look at followers. So if he just randomly followed who was going to be the winner a year ago.
27: Yeah. Oh, yeah. So Phil and I got a follow a few days before the final episode, and we both messaged each other, and I was like, Mum, I've made it.
13: I love it.
27: Lord Sugar is following me on Instagram.
13: Has he unfollowed Phil now?
27: No. He loves Phil.
13: Oh, we all love Phil. He's a very handsome man as
27: well.
13: He is. But I wonder if he has to be seen to follow both finalists and then decide, unfollow.
14: I'm surprised he done that, actually, because you think journalists would be all over that to see who he's following.
27: He waited until it was common knowledge that there was just the two of us left.
13: You can see why he's a multi-millionaire. He's a good businessman.
27: So savvy, so
14: savvy. He knows what he's doing. And do you know, like, your business is in fitness, and obviously you just won The Apprentice now, so both industries are very, like, male-dominated. Mm-hmm. How did you find, like, basically coming out on top in both of those industries? Like, you've just opened a second fitness centre now, and you also just won The Apprentice.
27: Yeah.
14: How does it feel like being a woman in that position?
27: I mean, I personally love it. You know, I think it feels amazing, and I think there should be more representation of women in the industries. I think the thing I've struggled with is not realising how much some people don't like that. And I hadn't really experienced any trolling until last Thursday when I won. And I was getting messages from men saying I'd won because I was basically completing a quota of we need to have X amount of women winners. And I think it's the last 6 years it's been a female winner. And I think
14: that doesn't make sense then, because surely it should be a male if we're trying to balance it.
27: But I think what's frustrating is, so what if it's been six women that have won in a row? That's an amazing thing.
13: Let brilliant. The best person win. Get
27: Absolutely.
13: The gig.
27: It's, it's on skill and ability.
13: Yeah, and, gender, you know, and don't come fits, into it.
27: Exactly, and who fits with Lord Sugar. And that doesn't mean Phil is a bad business person. He's got an amazing business. He's great. Lord Sugar just decided that I was the one that fitted with how he works. Mm. And I think, that was quite frustrating, because I'd had so much amazing support, and I still have it now, you know, especially in the northern support. It's been amazing. But to have those, like, angry messages on Friday came quite a shock, actually.
14: I feel like these are going to be real fragile men who, like, you know, their egos are just too big and the world is not big enough for them. They just need to take down
27: shame.
14: Women.
13: Men with limp dicks.
14: Yeah.
13: Do you know what are they? Like, that want to just have a tear up at people and try and bring people down in the happiest moment of your life, I'm guessing.
27: It's
13: disgusting.
27: Yeah.
13: Yeah, talking so about strange. This, you've just touched upon, like, trolling and stuff. And obviously, when you win The Apprentice, it just elevates yourself and your business to a whole nother level. How do you feel? Because obviously, it's quite written about in press and on social media. Mm-hmm. It's been said a lot that in articles alleging that your business never made a profit since it opened. How do you feel about that? Is there any truth in them claims? Because this is now, what I love about Access All Ears, when you kind of get a guest in, I like to put something out there and kind of give people that platform and that voice to kind of say, do you know what?
14: Put things
13: this
14: right.
13: is my side. So,
27: 100%. I really appreciate you asking me that, actually, because that was a really frustrating article to read. And I'll tell you why. So, you know, I opened my business up in the middle of COVID. So one of those financial years that that article is referring to, I was closed for 9 months, okay?
14: Wow.
27: So they're referring to 3 months of trade.
14: Oh.
27: But my rent was going out every month. I had other costs, energy costs, etc., going out every month. So yeah, you are going to make a loss.
14: Mm-hmm.
27: And then the other year they're referring to is the year I invested in my second site with my own retained profits, my own money that I've, you know, I've done myself in to try and make the second site work.
14: Yeah.
27: You know, I've invested money into the economy. So naturally, when you open a second site up or a second business, the first year you do make a loss. That's business. You don't. That's what I advise every young person that's going into business. You won't make a profit until possibly year five. Right. It's taken me to this point in my career to make a profit in my business. Mm-hmm. And I think going back to that, like, why is the media bringing myself down when I was 27 years old when I went on the show? And I was operating a business in the middle of a cost of living crisis. Mm. I kept all my staff afloat. I kept my rent afloat. I didn't pay myself at points to make sure everyone else was looked after. Mm. And now, you know, it's a completely different position. The business is profitable and, you know, everything's great. But I think, why dig at somebody who is contributing to the economy? We get such good reviews about our effect on people's mental health, mm-hmm. not just physical. Like, our big thing is helping people's mental health, which is one of the reasons I went into this industry. So I think the frustrating things about those articles are, you know, yes, on Companies House, I've got a director's loan of X amount, but that's the only person who the business owes money to is me,
14: mm-hmm.
27: because I've lent my own business money. Does that make sense?
13: Yeah. Does it piss you off when you read stuff like that, or you see people, especially on certain social media, if everyone thinks that they're going to use their platform and tear people down and just spew

0: You know, I've blocked a lot of people in the last week because anybody that throws anything my way about me or any of the other candidates, it's a straight block.
1: Do you know what? You're dead right. Block those people because you don't want to hear that stuff and they're going to keep coming back. But my mom said to me before, Ellen, they're only going to troll people that like have made it and are doing something. If you're sat at home doing fuck all watching Netflix, Baby Reindeer, like and doing nothing else with your life, you're...
2: Yeah, then people don't get trolled.
1: They don't get trolled.
0: Yeah.
1: So you know you're doing something, you're breaking the mold, you're stepping out of a comfort zone when those people come for you. So use them as a badge of honour.
0: It's part of the territory, isn't it? And it's something that I'm going to have to learn to get used to because maybe I've been a bit sensitive to it. And I think, naturally, like I've spent my life building this business the last 4 or 5 years. So when someone comes in at it, it hurts.
1: Yeah,
2: well, of course. It's personal.
0: But it's business, but it's personal to me.
2: Yeah,
0: you know
2: what
0: I mean?
2: Because you put your blood, sweat and tears into a business.
0: So I think when people misread something or, you know, they interpret figures, which is what happened in that said article, it's really frustrating because it's like, I'm just a girl trying to give something a go here. Mm-hmm. Like, why are you pulling me down? But do you know what? I'm feeling a lot more positive about things now, and I think you have to. It comes with the territory.
2: Absolutely. Amazing. And that's one of the sad things about, because your whole life, as I say, is going to change now because you're very much in the public eye. Your business partners with Lord Sugar. But trolls are always going to troll. I've spent so many years, I've campaigned for 5.5, maybe 6 years this year, going to Parliament, Downing Street, trying to change the laws on trolling, because I can't believe that it's still allowed. I'm not taking away freedom of speech. Fuck me, I have opinions.
1: Yeah.
2: We all do. And that's a good thing.
1: Yeah.
2: But when you're throwing death threats and there's such a dark side to it, and I'm like, when you get messages from people and the kids are taking their own lives because I'm like, life is disgusting. Hard enough at the minute, post-pandemic, cost of living. So if we've got kids, that, not even just kids, just anyone that's taking their own lives because of trolls, and people go, don't like it, don't log on. Our lives are all online now.
0: We have the right to log on. Like, I avoided TikTok last Friday, Saturday, purely because I've been getting these messages through. And it's like, I get quite a lot of like leisure out of sitting on TikTok and having a little scroll.
1: Yeah.
0: But I felt like I couldn't go on because the notifications were coming through. And it's like, I've never had that.
1: Oh,
0: I used to, you know, I sit in the bath, I'm there, have a little scroll. I feel so chilled out. But for the first time, I couldn't do something that chilled me out. And I thought, but then you shouldn't really let them get away with it. But it's...
2: And do you know what, Rach? You've got to lay in that bath, throw a Lush bath bomb in, and go what? Fuck them. I'm Lord Sugar's business partner.
1: Exactly.
2: Thank you so much, Rachel, for
0: coming
2: in. It's been an absolute pleasure.
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1: If you can't get those kind of votes across at a general election, how else will you influence?
0: I think the idea of it being a protest vote is a storyline and narrative that's fading away very quickly. 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And I think our new membership are too.
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4: I had a really sweet message going, do you think I could come and look at your boobs? I'm not a pervert. I just think they would be really nice. And if you could just show me and then I'll go away again. And then he said, I'm just sorry if this is offensive to you. I'm just a bit of a boob guy.
5: Hello, guys. 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
4: Hello.
5: And we have a lovely guest. It is the gorgeous Brendan Barker from The Circle, the winner. Hi.
6: Hello.
5: How are you? Congratulations.
6: Thank you so much. I still can't believe it, honestly.
5: Oh, my God. You won $100,000. What? That is insane.
6: I know.
7: Do you want to lend me some?
6: Like, same reaction.
7: My bank account would love that.
5: Totally. What are you going to do with the money?
6: I am using it to help pay off my mom's house.
7: Oh,
5: that is so lovely. Is there going to be any money left over for you to do something nice for yourself?
6: Yes, I will have a bit left over, so that's good. I'll get to do something fun.
7: Oh, you're nicer than me. I'd be like, sorry, Mum, you're on your own, sister.
5: I'd be like, oh, it's already gone. I spent it while I was on the show on ASOS.
7: I bought a new car.
5: Yeah, literally. My whole new wardrobe would be costing that, I think. So how have things been since you won the show?
6: Oh my gosh, they've been so amazing. So like, everyone's been so nice. I'm almost like, I don't even know if I deserve
5: you
6: all
5: too.
6: The niceness.
7: You won. Oh, you won though.
5: You did.
6: That's true.
7: From what we've seen and what we've heard, you did a bank of job at it.
5: Yeah. And you know what's more amazing as well? You won as a catfish. So you
7: literally
5: were actually, you went in as your friend Olivia.
6: Yeah,
5: and she's beautiful, by the way. I've seen photos of her. She's gorgeous. So, you know, you would be like, I'm going to sail through this. But was it easy being a girl?
6: It was not easy. It was not easy at all. At first, I was like, I'm going to get my butt kicked. Like, I'm definitely going down.
5: And you were having a bit of flirt with Kyle, I think, was it, on the show? Was that weird, flirting with Kyle as yourself?
6: Oh my God, it was so weird because I'm sitting there in this hot tub, you know, fully exposed. And I'm like, hey, big guy, how's it going?
7: That must have been so fun, though. It's like playing dress up as a kid.
5: Yeah.
7: And kind of getting to embody that imagination that I feel that you lose when you grow up. So you must have had, I'd have had really good fun doing that.
5: Yeah.
7: You must have been like, hell yeah.
6: It definitely was fun. I think I also had a little champagne.
7: Oh,
6: so
7: yes.
6: So I was definitely like, I was in the zone.
7: That is how to do it. Do it in style. Did you find that isolating, being kind of in, is it apartments that you're in still? So did you find that isolating, being in this room and kind of having these, they're real relationships, but it's never a face-to-face, it's behind a screen, and at the same time, you're also lying every time you speak.
6: Yes.
7: So was it kind of like terrifying? I'm on my own, everyone's going to suss me out. Like, did you ever feel isolated in that kind of way?
5: In your head.
7: Yeah.
6: I definitely felt anxious that people were going to, like, discover who I was. But honestly, like, I'm so good at entertaining myself. Like, I was doing some ridiculous things.
7: It drives you insane being in one of those situations, I think, when you're, like, alone. You will find anything to entertain yourself.
6: I mean, to be fair, I was talking to a stuffed hot dog.
5: There you go, exactly. But you know the way, like, you had to pretend to be a girl. Did you find it hard? Like, were you trying to use words that you thought girls would be using? And, like, were you overthinking emojis that you were using and stuff like that? Because if I was pretending to be a boy, I know I would be like, a boy wouldn't say that. That's very girly and stuff like that.
7: I feel like it'd be easier to pretend to be a girl as like a boy than it would to be
5: a boy.
7: I could not pretend to be a boy. I'd be like, how do men speak? I don't know.
5: If anybody brought up sport, I'd be like, sorry, what?
7: Football, and that's right. Yeah.
6: I mean, luckily, like, we didn't have any serious big subject girl talks, because I mean I don't know what it's like to be a woman. Like, I could have never pulled it off if there would have been anything about, you know, like reproduction or anything I don't know. I'm not a girl.
5: Yeah. Oh my God. Imagine if one of the girls like messaged you and was like, I'm on my period. So
7: I'd
5: bad.
7: Just be like, oh, same.
5: Yeah. You're like, yeah, same. It's so awful, isn't it? Pass the hot water bottle, girl.
6: Oh my gosh, the cramps are killing me.
5: Yeah, you got it down. I believe you. See, he's good.
7: And that respect, see, when you walked out and obviously faced everyone else and revealed that you were a catfish, how did that feel?
6: Oh, it was honestly, it was one of my favorite moments, because I was so excited to like see Kyle's reaction when he found out I was a girl.
5: What was he like? Was he shocked or did he take it well?
6: Oh, he was so shocked, but he was such a gentleman about it. Good. Like, he literally, his face was like just jaw on the floor. But he was so sweet about it. He was like, I'm married, so don't worry.
5: Ah, wait, he was married and flirting
7: and
5: with you?
7: You?
6: I know.
7: Somebody called his wife.
5: Dirty a dog. He deserved everything he got.
7: Yeah, too right. Too right, he was catfish.
5: Yeah, exactly. So were you nervous at any point that when you do reveal yourself, that anybody might be upset with you or that you've hurt somebody's feelings?
6: I was a little nervous about it, but also I felt like I was so genuinely myself that I didn't feel like I really was mean, or like I didn't really overly lie to anyone. So I kind of felt like if they're mad, like they're just mad because I made it.
5: Yeah. So did you use elements of your own life then? Like, because I suppose then it would be easier to keep up with the lie if you're actually not lying about your life, but just who you are as a person.
6: Yeah, so I definitely was, I ended up, I think I started trying to be Olivia, and then I ended up just being me, like using her face, which made it a lot easier, which is why I excelled so much more after those first few episodes.
7: So yeah. Do you think though, you know, so did you choose to be Olivia? And then if you were basically yourself behind her face, do you not think you could have won as just you? Do you not think Brandon would have won?
6: I get that question a lot. I definitely think it was a possibility I could have won as myself. But I think being Olivia gave me another element. Like, I was able to flirt, you know? Like, I was able to kind of use that to my advantage as well. I don't know. I felt like, you know, being her was the best decision. I just wanted to try something different.
7: Yeah,
5: totally. I suppose touching on what Olivia said, like, there is a thing called pretty privilege. I'm seeing it a lot on TikTok, and people are saying pretty people get further in life, and, you know, people trust them more when you have a pretty face. Do you think Olivia, being Olivia, helped in the initial stages before people got to know you? Do you think her pretty pictures and everything made people kind of just trust her a bit more?
6: I think it was her smile and stuff like that. I think Olivia comes off as so like just normal. She's gorgeous, but she's not threatening.
5: Yeah.
6: So I really think that's what it was. People were like, I see this really nice, like, pretty girl, and she just doesn't look like she's a threat.
5: Yeah. And have you stayed quite close with the cast after the show?
6: Oh my gosh, yeah. Oh my God, I love them so much.
5: Who are you closest to?
6: I'd have to say probably Cassie, and maybe a big surprise, but Miles and Jordan.
5: Oh, nice. Do you all have a WhatsApp group?
6: No, so we have a giant text group. We have a giant group chat. We call it the circle chat.
5: I love it.
7: It must be so weird, though, because you're like used to being behind these kind of like screens, and then you are still, it's like, am I being catfished still?
5: Yeah.
7: I wouldn't know whether to trust them or not.
5: I know.
7: Who knows who you are?
5: If I was you.
7: It might not even be your number.
5: That's it. If I was you, I'd put my profile picture as Olivia in the chat.
7: Literally, just to mess with people's heads. And have you watched any of...
6: I will say in that chat, at least we are. It is all us for real.
7: Well, at least. Well, you
5: at
7: think
5: least that you
7: that's
5: think
7: what, that's what you think.
6: That's true.
5: Do.
7: Have you watched any of the other series of The Circle? Because obviously, since Netflix have bought it, it's an American series really now. But I love the UK version.
5: Yeah, obviously.
7: Have you ever seen it?
6: No, I need to watch it.
7: Oh my God, you need to watch it. It's so good. I think you're the second catfish to ever win.
5: Yeah.
7: And the last UK series, a girl won pretending to be her, I think it was her friend, and he was in the military.
5: I think I've seen this one, yeah.
7: And it was like insane. I was even surprised she won because I thought, was it Manrika, who now is on like TikTok? She's quite well known on TikTok. And I swear, I thought she had it in the bag to win.
5: Yeah.
7: And then that girl won as a catfish. And I remember being gutted.
5: It turned around.
7: And then it kind of just disappeared from our screens.
5: Yeah.
7: Even though I was hooked on it.
5: I wonder if they're going to be working on a new one, because it is one of those binge worthy shows where you just get roped into it.
7: 100%.
5: And it's almost like it's by chance. Do you think like having a game plan you can win? Because I know people go in with a game plan, but as the show goes on, I feel like that kind of falls by the wayside and a lot of it is by chance.
6: Yeah, I think it's very, so I think there's a ton of strategy. And I also think like there is a slight bit of chance because you're banking on the faith of other people. So you're like, you're banking on them actually trusting you. And that's the part that makes it like a little bit of luck, because if they don't actually trust you and they just tell you that, then you're not going to make it further.
7: And do you ever think back on it and reflect and go, oh my goodness, talking about chance, if this didn't happen the way, I whacked my microphone, it's probably coming through your phone like that. Do you ever think back on it and go, if that didn't happen on that day, the way it happened, I would never have got to this point, and then I never would have won. And I wonder who would have won. I do that all the time. I look back on like my brother, and I go, if I left on this date, it's so weird that sometimes you kind of feel like chance and luck is on your side.
5: Yeah.
7: Or am I just delusional?
5: Yeah.
6: Absolutely. Like, they're rewatching it, I was like, oh my God, that's why I got to this point. And then it was just like, you kept seeing like, oh my God, if she wouldn't have done this for me, then, you know, this would have happened. So definitely rewatching, I'm like, wow, like the pieces just fell together perfectly. And I was able to have the right conversations to make those pieces land where they needed to.
7: Insane.
5: It's amazing.
7: It's so weird, doesn't
5: it? It's so strange. Like, when you watch it back then, is there anything that you think, like, that you were shocked about seeing that you kind of forgot that happened while you were in the show?
6: Absolutely. So watching it back, I was like, wait, QT was trying to get me out the whole time?
7: Are you like, I want vengeance then?
6: I was like, girl.
5: Are you just going to kick her out of the group chat now?
7: You did win. You've got the power.
5: Yeah,
7: you've
5: literally
7: got the power. But what? Speaking of QT, do you think that the kind of romance that she had with Miles is going to work on the outside world? Is it working?
6: I really hope it does. As of right now, it kind of seems like they're really kicking it off. So I really hope it works, because they're both great, and I think they're fun for each other.
7: A showman, we love it.
5: We love
7: the
5: a showman.
7: The nation loves a showman.
5: The problem is they rarely last. They last for the few months. If I'm going off Love Island, in a way, they last for the few months, and then when it all dies down, they move on.
7: I suppose it depends. Yeah. You get like the one in how many.
5: Yeah.
7: One in how many we'll last. Stick. Well, here's hoping.
5: Yeah. Here's hoping.
7: Brandon, you have to watch. As soon as you're off this, it looks like you're in work.
5: Yeah. What do you do for work?
6: So I'm actually at work right now.
5: Yeah,
7: Wait, is this lunch break? And he's like, I'm like, Bar Radio.
5: He's in scrubs, guys. I know you can't see because this is probably going to be a podcast, but he's in scrubs.
6: I am literally hiding in a closet at work in my scrubs talking to you. I was like, I can't miss this.
7: But I love that. My God. I literally love that you've just won the circle and there you are back. And your scrubs, mucking in. He's paying off his mum's house.
5: There you go.
7: Someone send this guy to heaven.
5: Literally. Oh.
7: There's a place in heaven for people like you. I won't see you there. I'll be down burning in hell. But enjoy it. Have a cocktail for me.
5: I know. I would not be going back to work if I had just won like 100K. Fair play to you.
7: I know. What
6: do you... I just feel like, you know, like, yeah, it's amazing and stuff like that. I hope I get to do more. But also in the meantime, like, I still love helping people like this. So I don't know. It's like, for me, I love my job. I love entertaining people as well. Mm. So if I can do both, I'm going to try.
5: I love that.
7: Oh, that's so nice. But after work today, you have to watch. You have to watch. Yeah. Watch some of the UK circle. You need to feedback your thoughts on it.
5: Yes,
7: because there was also the celebrity one. Mm-hmm. Did you ever watch that?
5: And I don't think
7: Nadia
5: so.
7: Nadia from, is she from Loose Women?
5: Yeah.
7: And one of the other Loose Women were pretending to be kind of like a reality star called Gemma Collins, and they were sat in the apartment in caftans. It was iconic, honestly.
5: Oh my God, I love
7: it. I would
5: it.
7: Be intrigued to know your thoughts
6: oh
7: of whether
6: gosh.
7: You think UK versus US.
5: Which
7: circle.
5: Is better. Well, he's biased now, so you're probably going to say, obviously my season, it's the US.
7: But don't watch it as Brandon, watch it as Olivia and give us your opinion based on the fact that you're not Brandon while you watch it. You are Olivia.
6: So, I think they did it before in season 2 with Chloe, but I think they need to have more crossovers.
5: Yeah.
6: Like more crossover with, you know, maybe UK circle and, you know, American
5: all
6: circle.
5: All the winners.
7: Like,
5: all the winners.
7: Yeah. Oh my
5: that would
7: goodness.
5: Be a good one.
7: Like a champion
6: An
7: of all-star. Champions.
5: An all-star
7: but then the
5: circle.
7: It would have to be so top secret.
5: Yeah.
7: And you couldn't know that it was champion of champions because then you would know straight away if someone's
5: who's
7: a catfish.
5: Who's who? Exactly it. Oh God.
6: We're
5: so,
6: all catfish. Like,
5: Brandon,
6: what if we were all catfish?
5: Yeah. Oh, that would be great if everyone was catfish.
7: Sign me up.
5: You could be dogs and pets and stuff. That would be an easy way to like shield who it is.
7: Oh my goodness.
5: If you could do any other reality TV show in the world, what would it be?
6: Oh my gosh. Honestly, I love Big Brother so much. Yeah, I think it would probably be Big Brother. I think that would be so much fun.
5: Yeah. You know, Olivia done Big Brother here in the UK.
6: Did you really?
7: Yeah.
5: Yeah, she was great.
6: Oh my God. Listen, girl, get them on. I'll come to the UK.
7: Yeah, you would love it. It was so much fun. Unfortunately, I wasn't as lucky as you. I came second and missed out on the money, though.
5: Second, so close as well.
6: Mm-hmm. You were right there. Oh my God, I think I would have fought somebody.
7: Listen, at the time, I was just excited to make it that far. It's only now I'm like, damn.
5: Damn it.
7: Where was that 100K, man?
5: Oh my God.
7: But it's fine.
6: Right?
7: I'm just vibing.
5: Yeah.
7: And I'm chuffed for you.
6: I love it.
7: I can appreciate the fact that other people have 100K in their bank account.
5: She's not bitter at all.
7: Not
5: There's
7: at
5: steam.
7: All.
5: But there's steam coming out of her ears.
7: After you've finished paying off your mum's house, if you want to send some money to the UK for my new car, let me know.
6: I got you, girl. I got you.
5: And final question before we head away, Brandon. You're going to pay off your mum's house, which is lovely. What are you going to get for yourself? Are you going to go on holiday? Are you going to buy a car? You're going to send Olivia a car? What's the story?
6: I definitely think we're going to plan some kind of like friend vacation. So I'm thinking maybe beach house.
5: Wait, are you going to pay for all your friends to fly to the beach house?
6: I think I might. I think
7: that's too generous. That is too generous. Buy yourself some nice new holiday clothes and let them pay for their own flight.
5: Yeah, there you go.
6: Here's the deal. Here's the deal. I'll pay for the house and they can pay for their transportation.
5: Right. That's fine. Just pick somewhere local. They get a bus.
7: Exactly. Yeah. They can slum it.
5: Yeah.
7: You live the high life. That's you deserve it.
5: You earned it fair and square.
6: Thank you so much. Thank you.
5: Well, it was lovely chatting to you. Thank you so much, Brendan.
7: Thank you.
6: Yes, you guys are amazing. I could talk to you all day.
7: Listen, we could gab for Britain on here.
5: Totally, totally. Lovely to meet you.
7: Bye.
6: VAR,
8: you serious? 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
9: This is one sport where it's unforgiving. 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
19: Police say five men who lost their lives in a crash on the A66 may have been involved in organised crime. Ben Monsay has the details.
20: Nine men and three women aged between 19 and 61 have now been arrested on suspicion of offences ranging from possession of a firearm to participating in the activities of an organised crime group. It's after seven people, including two officers, were killed in the early hours of Saturday morning when a Volkswagen going the wrong way down the road hit a police car.
19: Now, more than £500,000 has been raised for the families of the two police officers, with tributes from loved ones praising their dedication to their relatives and to the public. The Prime Minister has chaired his first meeting of the Coalition of the Willing. It's taken place as Ukraine celebrates the 35th anniversary of its independence. During the meeting, Mr. Burnham pledged to continue Britain's support for Ukraine and urged allies to send more interceptor missiles to Kyiv after Russia ramped up its own strikes to capitalise on supplies being diverted to the Middle East. Disciplinary action for workers can come from things like theft and bullying, but some smaller issues may not need to be escalated that far. That's according to conciliation service ACAS. Kevin Rowan's their spokesperson. He says it doesn't have to be a battle for either side.
21: We're
10: really trying to help workers and employers to understand that, you know, there are easier routes to resolution rather than just going straight into formal procedures. So simply having a conversation about these concerns in a lot of cases is going to make such a big difference.
19: And according to statistics from the Open University, a record number of teenagers have begun undergraduate degrees with them this past academic year. Nearly 3,500 students aged either 18 or 19 began an undergraduate course with them, which is 9% higher than last year and 35% higher than in 2020. It comes amidst a rise in cost of living concerns for applicants, with many considering living at home and working alongside of their studies. That's the latest from Radio News Hub. I'm Nathan Beresford.
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18: Hello, everyone. Welcome back. Welcome back to VAR You Serious after the first weekend of the Premier League starting. It's been a good one, especially if you're an Arsenal fan. There's a lot to talk about. There's actually a lot of within football to talk about today. Of course, I'm joined by Kim Qatari as well, my co-host and producer. Yeah, good start to the week.
21: Not bad.
18: No, for you lot.
21: Buongiorno. Getting in the Italian spirit with Enzo Maresca.
18: Yeah, it's so far. Yeah, I don't know how happy you are going to be after the next couple of months, because I see a lot of problems still at Man City, if I'm being honest.
21: Really?
18: Oh, what, you think it was comfortable on the weekend for you guys?
21: They had two shots. We won the game.
18: You're doing this stat thing. And you've done this a lot recently. You've done this last week in the Community Shield. But, what your eyes see?
21: My eyes are seeing that is the worst starting 11 we'll have all season, for sure. Because we've still got about four transfers that we need to make. And we still won the game.
18: Do you think you think four transfers? You think that's going to happen as well?
21: Yeah, we need at least two midfielders. We're Mark Gahey in midfield. So we need at least two midfielders.
18: But why do
21: you
18: need two wingers? Is that been confirmed? I saw the fee was a joke.
21: Yeah. No, I think £85 million.
18: Brother, one World Cup, maybe one good season.
21: 18-year-old.
18: 85, anything, that's good.
21: Of course, yeah. If he stays at City for 15 years.
18: The market is just a mess. It's a mess. It's a mess. It's a mess. Slovenia to Tottenham.
21: That's crazy.
18: It's a mess.
21: But that's way worse, right? Because he's actually been in the Premier League and he's been objectively dog shit every single time he's played. And he's gone for £85 million.
18: Yeah, but why he's still young and he's,
21: and but if he's good, he's good.
18: Yeah, if he's not, we can't. I think that there's more. I think there's more chance of him being bad. I don't want to be too harsh. Actually, not bad. I'm gonna say he's adjusting to the Premier League.
21: I would say there's almost 0% chance we'll lose money on him. He's 18 years old. Most clubs in the world want him. Even if he comes to the Premier League and has a bad season or struggles, even for a couple of years, someone in Spain or someone in Italy or someone in France will buy him.
18: Oh, I don't know.
21: Good signing. Want to be negative because it's City. No, if Arsenal were getting him, oh my God, can you imagine if Arsenal were getting him?
18: We wouldn't pay £85 million. We wouldn't pay £85 million.
21: We've got the greatest teenagers in the world.
18: We do.
21: Max Dalman, no, who's never scored a goal. The best 17-year-old ever
18: scored.
21: In history.
18: He's scored against Everton. Thank you very much.
21: Average geezer.
18: Come here. Get your facts right. He's scored against Everton. And he's amazing. Marley Salmon. Unbelievable. We've got good youngsters.
21: Who?
18: Marley Salmon is a
21: no one's heard of him.
18: 16-year-old centre back.
21: Really no one's
18: good.
21: Heard of him.
18: Really good. Iffy in for him as well. Really good. Anyway, big up the youngsters of Arsenal. We have the best in the world.
21: You're the best in the world. I don't think you've ever won the under-21s league in like the last 10 years. Do you know who has, though? City, most years. Yeah.
18: No, not most years. Arsenal was up there. Years. I don't know. City, the youth team, we didn't win it last year, though. It was really bad last year in the youth team. Anyway, let's get to it.
21: Right,
18: what do we normal. Right, let's yeah.
21: Start again.
18: We've done the...
21: Yeah, start again.
18: We started quite... aggressive.
21: Yeah, start again.
18: Do you know what it is? It's because you woke me up early.
21: My fault, to be fair. We are in here extraordinarily early. For Cecil, anyway.
18: Yeah, for me, I don't start a day for until... Anyway, midday. Anyway, let's get to... What do we take from this weekend? Because there was a lot of... For me, really good results. Do you know, I've seen Chelsea fans do videos and all the big six almost losing games and people playing poor, obviously apart from Arsenal because we won. And I said to my Chelsea friend, Matisse, I said, you're being very, very loud. and very obnoxious and arrogant because you haven't played yet. Mm-hmm. And there's a thing in football. Robbie taught me this very early on. One of the first things I learned. Don't laugh at others until you play your game. So that's going to be an interesting. But we'll go through some of the results and figure out what we learn. Obviously, I'll keep it brief with Arsenal. We obviously opened the Premier League on Friday. Not really much to take from it. Arsenal were really good. Coventry actually, to be
21: fair, were terrible. Absolutely terrible.
18: I don't know, how can you do?
21: They were absolutely awful.
18: They were going through it. They weren't sitting back. They weren't doing low blocks. They were giving us. Well, they played into our hands because we love when teams do that, but they weren't terrible. City were worse when we played against you guys. I know the stats don't say that, but you lot were misplacing passes.
21: None of the best players started. Their main signings came on at 80 minutes. You beat Coventry 3-0 at home. I don't even know how we've managed to speak about it for 1 minute. It was a pointless game. You played against the newly promoted team, one of the teams most likely to go down. You played them at home.
18: I think you played them at home.
21: It was really easy. It was really boring. Let's just move on to the actual football.
18: Honestly, you don't admire some of the you know.
21: You were fine.
18: Let's move on to the next game, which is the Man United game. I say the Man United game. I should really say it's the whole City game. You're getting mauled by the Tigers. Mauled by the Tigers. I can't like that.
21: Imagine that, though. Going all the way up there. Losing.
18: Trains are cancelled.
21: And then trains are cancelled. And then they're singing Mauled by the Tigers. Your head would
18: Head's
21: be on
18: gone
21: Mars.
18: The moon, yeah. The moon.
21: Head is on the moon.
18: And then the admin of the whole... Give him a raise. I went on X this morning. He did a compilation.
21: Of the guy with the hair. Yeah.
18: It starts with him saying, yeah, we've got a good start to the season. Should get a win. And then a Tiger just mauling across it. And then they had Mark Goldbridge being like, ah, it's whole. And like, oh, it's brilliant. Everything was so good. So, so good. So big up the admin there. I love nowadays that admins of clubs are now putting in social content creators into their content, because I think Brentford did it last year. They were kind of the first to really push the boat out, in my opinion, because they said about everyone's predictions was Brentford go down. Obviously they lost everyone.
21: Yeah.
18: And they got all the clips from Sky, from funny enough James Walcott, all the content creators. Mark Goldbridge, I think, as well, was in there. And then yeah, they said mwah, mwah. And then they stayed up.
21: Do you know, just on a quick tangent, do you know whose social media I find absolutely mental? Is the official Paralympic social media. Have you seen the videos that they post?
18: No.
21: It worries me
18: that you're saying that.
21: No, it's crazy. So like they'll have like I don't know what the politically correct term is.
18: Yeah, I was gonna say, you got to be
21: non. Are they dwarfs? Or what are they?
18: Small people. Little people, yeah.
21: Little people. Yep. So they have like little people swimming, and they'll like dive into the pool, and then they'll
18: not
21: edit.
18: A plop sound.
21: Yeah, they'll edit the videos with like a plop sound. Or like
18: they can't. No, they can. I promise. They can't.
21: Go on the official Paralympics TikTok or Instagram. I promise you, that's what they do. And I'm sort of like, is this acceptable or not?
18: I mean, the editor must be, you know, mm-hmm. He must be a non-able body as well, because you've got to be able to take the mic out of yourself. He's put
21: the Instagram. Do you think it's the Instagram? It could be the TikTok.
18: I mean, that looks very professional right now.
21: Yeah, I know. I promise you, though, if you hear the sounds...
18: 1.4 million is a lot of...
21: No, this is a proper video. Right, get on the TikTok. Someone get on the TikTok.
18: Right.
21: I can't be making it up, because if I am, that's... that's too politically incorrect.
18: Yeah. That would be... He has found the...
21: Look, one of them is called Krabby Patty.
18: Oh, yeah.
21: Look.
18: Yeah, that is a bit mad. That is a bit mad. Unless that's his name.
21: Unless that's the name of the move, but...
18: No, I've never even seen that sport in my life. What sport is that?
21: If there's some way that Hugh can get the sound on, I do... Look, one of them says, ha, ha, ha. The title of the video is, ha, ha, ha. And it's a guy in a little yellow jacket. The jacket is little.
18: Bing, bop, boom. There's another one, bing bop,
21: bing bop, boom.
18: Yeah, okay. Maybe I need to. I'm now gonna doom scroll across. Nah, come on.
21: See?
18: They can't take it. Nah. You know what? That is something I'm gonna definitely look at. One's called Beyonce, by the way. That is very, very interesting.
21: So yeah, so there you go.
18: All right. Well, that is yeah.
21: Sorry, I didn't need to go there, but watched it yesterday. Thought.
18: Big up the admins.
21: Big up the admins for social channels.
18: Big up the admin for VR. Are you serious?
21: Yeah, big up our admin.
18: Yeah, hold tight, you. So anyway, whole.
21: Oh, we're good. United are rubbish.
18: It's quite satisfying, though. You are a football man. We can't. Yeah, it was. Okay, I thought you should say that is it. Move on.
21: No, it was satisfying though, wasn't it, to watch?
18: incredibly, I'll be honest. Yeah. As much as I kind of, I don't know, I'm just a person that, I don't want good things, but when it's, I think even Man United at times, I don't really have, I know I should have a really big burden of hatred for Man United, but they've done, I've said this before, they've done a lot for me in my career coming up. I don't have the amount of hate that a lot of Arsenal fans or traditional Arsenal fans have, but seeing a newly promoted side win.
21: And they weren't even, it wasn't like smash and grab.
18: No.
21: They just beat them.
18: Yeah, standard.
21: Quite comfortably, yep. Just beat them, and they could have scored more.
18: And it's funny, because I saw Rashford come on, and I listened to Big Fan Rashford, I thought, oh, here we go. Now, yeah. Now things might...
21: Stood it out, I thought, 3-2. Yeah, yeah, thought, exactly, yeah. 3-2.
18: They might turn on that. Not even a goal scored.
21: We said it last year. We said it last week. So when we were doing the predictions, I said Carrick gone by Christmas. It's just, it's so obvious.
18: Oh,
21: even if it's not by Christmas, by the end of the year, he'll be gone.
18: It's quite funny as well that obviously we shared a video at AOTV. And, you know, we have a Man United fan. You were being spicy. That
21: he was idiot. He was an absolute moron.
18: No, it's not moron.
21: No, he was.
18: He's backing it. He believes his team.
21: He thinks United are going to win the league, Cecil. And he actually believes it. I can't communicate with that. I'm a real person. I can't talk to that. That's a cartoon character.
18: No, but Leicester. No, if a Leicester fan was in and said they were going to win the league in 2015, like you'd be like, well, yeah. So like,
21: that's
18: but
21: fair.
18: He is. Yeah, you just so you know. Yeah, Kim was obviously, he's a Man City fan, so I understand. But the Man United fan was being very, no, he believes all these things he says. But Kim was being spicy back. However,
21: he was a lovely guy, actually.
18: He is, Marcel, big up Marcel. He's lovely. But also, it's quite funny now that they lost.
21: Yeah.
18: After, you know, to be fair, he predicted a draw, but he didn't predict a loss to Hull. But Hull, well done to them. Yeah, big up Tigers. Ipswich Town, Sunderland. I watched the highlights of this. I didn't actually watch this game. I put a big stake in Sunderland though. Remember, I said
21: you said Europe.
18: Yeah, I said they win the Europa League.
21: Think they won the Europa League? And I think they could.
18: I want to stand by that, by the way. But
21: I think their Premier League form will drop off because of that.
18: Yeah,
21: 100%.
18: Well, yeah, I do. But I feel like they are a well balanced team. Even though Ipswich they looked really good as well. Ipswich.
21: It's hard, isn't it? Because we were like, oh yeah, the three promoted teams will go down, but they've actually all played
18: I think Coventry will stay up though. Out of all the three, I think they'll stay up. But now, this Ipswich has thrown me a little bit. Obviously,
21: yeah, I think Coventry will stay up, but I don't know why though.
18: I'm going with Lampard and the league and all that. I just think, I don't know. Yeah, I think he'll get a lot out of Coventry. But Ipswich Town, fair play to them. They won 2-1.
21: We'll go through all the scores at the end because we had our little predictor, didn't we?
18: Oh,
21: and we'll have to see who's got the most points.
18: You're so right.
21: But we'll do that at the end.
18: Have you got? And you got the screenshot? Yes,
21: I've got the screenshot. Yes, I've always got the screenshot.
18: Okay. Okay. Let's talk about City
21: because it's the most important one.
18: You scraped by.
21: Yeah, of course. Yeah, we scored in the 86th minute and then the 91st minute.
18: Yeah, honestly, I was fuming. I watched the first half because I was wedding in. That's not a word, but I was at weddings. When I say weddings, because it was over a couple of days. This weekend.
21: Where was the wedding?
18: Oh, it was literally by my house. But then,
21: whose
18: like,
21: was the wedding?
18: Okay, so it was. For anyone that doesn't know, when this is not mandatory. When you have a baby, you have there's an NCT group, so it's like a baby learning.
21: Yeah, yeah, yeah.
18: So nice. As much, I don't know people's thoughts on NCT. Some people say it's a waste of time. Anyway, we went to a group, and then it's beneficial because your partner gets loads of new friends that have babies the same age. So it was one of their weddings. One of the partners in the NCT group, really nice. And then I went there, but we have a mutual friend, so Simon, big up Simon from Sidemen, Simon Minter, Mini Minter. His partner is Talia Mar, who's a friend of mine, but we grew up together. We used to do performing together, so she was there, and so was Simon. It was really nice little group. We had them, and yeah, it was a really nice wedding. And did it near where I live, and then we had the next day went to one of their family friends' garden parties to celebrate. But it was really good. Anyway, so I missed a lot of football, but I watched first half, and it was 1-0 down. And I said, this is brilliant. I was like, I love Bournemouth. They've actually been amazing. I said, they ended your season, and they're about to start it awfully, and then somehow you guys scored.
21: I felt like it was a bit inevitable that we were going to score, especially towards the last 20 minutes.
18: I don't know how you're talking this way about it.
21: But you didn't watch the game.
18: I know, but
21: you can't talk about a game that you didn't watch.
18: But it was inevitable. I think our first half...
21: I think it was inevitable we were going to score in the second half. Once Cherky came on, I thought we were definitely going to score.
18: But was it inevitable that he was going to win the game, do you think?
21: No.
18: Okay, good.
21: I don't think we were that great. But as I said, that's the worst team we're going to have. We had 7 defenders on the pitch. And we had 3 attackers, and one of them was Phil Foden, which basically means we had 2 attackers on the pitch. We had Semenyo and Haaland. Haaland was madly isolated. No one could get the ball to him. He had six defenders, Mark Gahey, Rico Lewis were in midfield. Like, it was obviously the worst 11 we will ever have this season. It was the worst 11 and we still won. And the goals were nice. I mean, the corner was a great corner from Cherky. Gahey was going to score. The second one was unbelievable feat from him, and Guardiola scored. It was good. It was fine. I'm not that bothered. And even Maresca at the end of the game said it's not. This game wasn't really about style. This game was just about winning. Because we've got so many signings. We've lost all of our players and we haven't brought anyone in yet.
0: He's foreshadowing. There's concerns. But to be fair, he has mentioned there is concerns. It's going to take a bit of time for them to
21: But you're not
0: to
21: even
0: talk.
21: Listening to me.
0: No, because I don't believe...
21: You're just forcing some weird little narrative that you've got.
0: But I know how
21: No one cares. Everyone knows Arsenal are going to win the league.
0: I know how you feel.
21: It's going to be a boring, soulless season.
0: Be real.
21: Arsenal win the league with their fake fans. And
0: stop
21: everyone's
0: hating.
21: Everyone's going to chant, oh, North London forever, even though we're from South London.
0: Listen to him.
21: And all these fans are going to turn up who weren't there 3 or 4 years
0: we're
21: ago.
0: We're a massive club. There's hate in there. You're not nowhere near our size.
21: You're a tiny club.
0: Stop lying.
21: Wise, you're a tiny club.
0: We're not.
21: You're a tiny club.
0: You know, we're about to go back to back. We're going to go back to back in the Premier League.
21: Explain these things for me.
0: Talk
21: explain
0: to
21: these,
0: me.
21: Explain these things for me.
0: Go.
21: So one of the biggest clubs in the world. Yeah, massive.
0: Massive.
21: Massive. So,
0: globally,
21: 2018, around December time, Man City go to the Emirates and we win 3-0. And your correct. Attendance is something like 32,000, so less than half of the stadium. We had about 5,000 of that in the Premier League because you were, at the point, fifth in the Premier League. Not 19th, not 20th. You're fifth in the Premier
0: League.
21: No, I'm talking.
0: We haven't been relegated, but carry on.
21: I'm talking.
0: Carry on. I like
21: fifth
0: you.
21: Fifth in the league.
0: Yes.
21: Fifth in the league. And your stadium was less than half full. How do you equate that, Cecil? How do you equate that with being a massive team? Because there was one point, right, in 1999, where Manchester City win League One, so not fifth, probably about 55th in the footballing pyramid, and we had 33,000. So we had more fans than you in League One than you did when you were fifth in the Premier League. So you explain to me how that equates to massive club. How can that happen? How can that happen?
0: So one isolated game, right?
21: No, how can that happen?
0: Because one isolated game, that might just be, there could have been, I can't remember the exact game, but that could be a protest on that day, for all I know. For all I know, where fans are saying, we're not going to the game because of, whether it's the owners, situations. That might be one isolated game. But then I could go to a million other games where we're playing you in finals recently, or we're playing at you at your ground, and we are filling out and taking your allocations. Like, constantly. You're taking one isolated game.
21: What do you mean taking our allocations?
0: The last Community Shield game.
21: I said it was
0: busier. But it wasn't the same.
21: 55-45, yeah.
0: That's 60-40.
21: About 60-40, yeah.
0: But that's
21: of course, because you never get there.
0: No, stop.
21: Of course, because you never get there. That was our 20th fucking Community Shield.
0: But then if your club is so in League One when you're filling out stadiums, then why would it be any different when you're actually winning things? It doesn't.
21: Football's got too expensive.
0: So it's... There's
21: you can't be massive and have half your stadium
0: we are
21: full when you're fighting for Champions
0: game.
21: League spots.
0: It's one game.
21: No, it was all of that
0: it
21: season.
0: It is one game.
21: It was all that season.
0: There's
21: you threw a paddy.
0: No way.
21: Are you telling me? Be honest with me. Last year when you won the league, be honest.
0: Go on.
21: On a number level, because I know it's more than 10 and it might be more than 1,000. When you won the league last year, how many fans came out as Arsenal fans that you'd never heard even use the word Arsenal before? No, I'm going to be honest. Because I was on my Instagram.
0: How am I going to gauge that? I was on my Instagram and there were people talking about Arsenal
21: who I know for a fact have never been to a football game in their entire life. And they're like, we've done it.
0: But they can still be Arsenal fans, though.
21: No, you're not a fan.
0: Because then you're disregarding all the international fans around the world that can't even go to the Emirates.
21: I'm disregarding any single fan in England or Great Britain who's never been to the Emirates.
0: That's crazy. That is crazy.
21: It's ridiculous.
0: That is crazy.
21: Arsenal are a bigger football
0: club. Clip this. That is range betting to the world.
21: Arsenal are a bigger club than City. But to call yourself massive.
0: They're going to eat you alive
21: to call yourself massive.
0: We are.
21: Bro, you might be massive now because you've won the league for the first time in 30 years. You're not massive. Highbury was what, like 30-odd thousand?
0: I've travelled the world. I've travelled the world before we've won the league. And everywhere we go, the Arsenal contingency is huge. Everywhere.
21: I'm just trying to wind you up. But
0: it's crazy that you're saying this. I've seen this.
21: The cockiness is too much.
0: The parade. And suppose we won it then. was ridiculous. It's bigger than, anyway, Liverpool. Oh, I'm not even going to get into all of this. I think, anyway, no.
21: No, go on.
0: No, no.
21: No, say it.
0: No.
21: No, I know what you want to say, so say it. Say it.
0: No, you're not going to get this clip because this is not worth it.
21: No, just tell the truth.
0: You've got me to rattle. You've got me rattled.
21: Cecil thinks that Arsenal are a bigger club than Liverpool. That's actually
0: game.
21: What he believes.
0: I say one game.
21: Deny it. In fact, we'll do honesty box earlier. Do you think Arsenal are a bigger club than Liverpool?
0: It's not in today, so we're going to skip past that. Right, what do we learn from the weekend? I mean, very simply, we're a massive club. Now, Arsenal are amazing, and will we run away with the league? I mean, we've done a lot of prediction shows, and I even said on here, actually, I think City will win the league. In the back, there is a voice in my... It's so loud in my cranium saying, Cecil, you are going to walk it. You're going to walk the league. I had a message, I had a voice note from my friend today. He's like, we're going to win it with 15 points to go. We're going to go invincible. I said, well, slow down. But in the back of my mind, the way we started, and it's not about the start, and Man City fans like to remind you, what is it? Dancing in whatever it is, September or August, whatever, crying in May or whatever. So I'm aware that it's a long season, but the way it's been set up so far, pre-season, the way we started the season, it's only been one game, so I don't want to get too ahead of myself.
21: It won't be us.
0: Yeah, that's annoyed me. You got in my head before. No, you didn't get in my head before. I said City, and then the past couple of weeks watching the Pep Guardiola documentary and all that as well, I was just like, yeah, City aren't going to. There's no way they're going to be what they are.
21: No, we can't. Even yesterday, I did some work for Live Score. I was interviewing fans outside the gate.
0: You do a lot of interviewing. I thought, bloody hell.
21: Yeah. Do you like Vox popping? Anyway, we'll talk about that one off air. Me too. Doing City Vox pops, I really do enjoy. But anyway, yeah, but sometimes it's a bit dead.
0: Let's move on.
21: I spoke to about 9-10 City fans yesterday. Mm. Only one of them said that we've got any chance of winning the league. Everyone else, the expectation is Champions League.
0: That's quite realistic of them.
21: And only one of them said that Maresca was the right man for the job. So there's not that much expectation going into the season.
0: After your win?
21: This was before the win.
0: Yeah, well then...
21: But I also think, honestly, like we weren't very good yesterday, but we weren't. And that's all that matters. And we won't be that bad again. Because we're not going to start a game with seven defenders.
0: You're going to lose a game. And we're going to come back here. And I want to say you're worse than you were against Bournemouth. Watch. Remember I said that. Keep that one in your mind. Right. Let's come back. Let's come back after this. I need a rest. I need a break.
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5: Every single green vote that is counted across the country sends a very clear message to Keir Starmer.
6: If you can't get those kind of votes across at a general election, how else will you influence?
5: I think the idea of it being a protest vote is a storyline and a narrative that's fading away very quickly. Are we a party that's growing quickly? Are there going to be challenges about how quickly we're growing? Absolutely, but we're ready to take on those challenges, and I think our new membership are too.
0: Right, we're back. Had a nice little call off.
21: Can I just say sorry for that first 20 minutes?
0: Yeah, I was going to say, you
21: I'm trying to wake myself up.
0: I can't lie.
21: It's too early, so I'm trying to wake myself up.
0: I haven't seen that Kim ever, because I was he's being really, he's spiking me bad. You saw it against Marcel last week. I'm a Man United fan, so I understood it, but that.
21: No, I was nice to him.
0: You were not.
21: I wasn't horrible to him.
0: That's the first time you've met him, and you were just saying you were just going.
21: Yeah, but he was deluded though, so I wasn't having to go at him.
0: Your first time you meet. Well, I mean, you can. It makes sense.
21: Got to make content.
0: I hear it.
21: You've got to make content.
0: Gary Neville has said that United's defence is not good enough. Do they need more players? That is a very, very big question. Gary Neville's a man that speaks a lot around his club. I don't know if their players like. From what I know, a lot of the Man United current players don't like their legends because of the way they speak. And they are, to be fair, Man United, I think legends are very. Arsenal have it as well, where they sometimes, they don't talk out of turn, they just say their opinion, they're quite loud. Yeah. But I think Man United have all the ex-legends, I think they are the loudest.
21: Like,
0: Wayne Rooney's with Mark Goldbridge now, here's the other show where they can literally speak freely and say, well, I think Rooney holds back a little bit, but they. Mark Goldbridge is being a fan, so there's going to be a lot of things said, I think, this season that's going to be very controversial. Rio Ferdinand says, Rashford at times had a problem with Rio Ferdinand, how way he speaks. Gary Neville.
21: It must be frustrating for them, like, looking at this now, because they were so good.
0: Yeah, exactly.
21: And they won so much, exactly. And now they're watching this. Like, I think Neville's right to say that. I think in big 2026, starting with Luke Shaw and Harry Maguire in your defence, it's not.
0: It's the same. It's the same back line as.
21: It's like 2020. Like,
0: yeah.
21: It's like you've Limbled got to evolve that, and you've got to move with the times. And I'm surprised they're still going in like that. I thought they were really poor yesterday. I think the two signings of Tielemans and Santos, I think they'll both work out in the end. But are they real, like, massive game changers?
0: Yeah, didn't they start with? They started with Heaven. I'm sure. Am I going crazy? Yeah, they started with Aven Heaven as well against Hull, which. I spoke about this before. I know Luke Shaw and Harry Maguire are kind of the mainstays of like you said, like for the 2020 or 2021.
21: Because Maguire was starting.
0: Yeah, he started. Yeah. Maguire started and Luke Shaw, but Aiden Heaven was alongside him. And I just thought, and I remember, I think I said, I don't know if I said this on here or somewhere else, I said, like, that was our young prospect, our young talent. You took him from us, and now you're relying on him to start the Premier League. And I am not going to talk, I don't want to talk bad on youngster, but I saw some of the United fans just hammering him. Obviously, he made a mistake, but like, I was just like, he's a young player, but you're right. I think it kind of all comes to a whole thing of like how you start in your 2026 season with a backline that inexperienced. And I don't know. I also think people are overlooking, right, goalkeepers. I have been very lucky. Donnarumma has been a bit iffy actually of late. But
21: wrong
0: but,
21: game.
0: Yeah. But well, yeah, and the Community Shield as well.
21: No, that was the game.
0: Oh. Was he at fault for the first goal against Bournemouth or not?
21: I'm trying to think.
0: Oh yeah, I'm going mad.
21: A couple of good saves though.
0: So I was just going to say, I just think people overestimate how important a goalkeeper is, because I watched Tottenham, I watched Kingsley, I was just thinking like they spent all this money Tottenham, but I'm like, if your keeper, and I've only, because like I said, it's the luxury of having Raya, it's so important to your whole, to everything, your back, the confidence in your back, your two defenders comes from your goalkeeper, the distribution and getting your team out, shot stopping. I just think it's very, very important. And Lemons wasn't great as well. So I'm just like, the back line, and I'm going to include the goalkeeper with
21: we
0: that.
21: We didn't
0: as well.
21: Even speak about Spurs getting bodied by Brentford.
0: I was going to half do that. I don't know when. Maybe in our predictions. We have to talk about that. We have to. Because F Spurs. but yeah, Gary Neville's point on the defenders, and I'm gonna throw in the goalkeeper there as well. Fabinho set to join Salah in Turkey. This is something that, thank you very much
21: from Saudi.
0: Yeah.
21: Makes sense.
0: I'm gonna throw in Gabriel Martinelli there as well this morning.
21: Where's he supposed to be going?
0: Al Hilal. and the club are treating him awfully. And another, you know, from what we learned on the weekend, Ian Wright came out, which a lot of people, I think people, they're split down the middle. Ian Wright came out and said, I think the way the club are treating Martinelli for the years he's been here and what he's done for the club, even though some would say, no, he has done a lot, actually. He's been there for very, very long. He's contributed to a lot. Ian Wright was saying it's awful the way they're just bombing him off. But it's a very mixed...
21: And also, like, you watch that City documentary, the Pep documentary, you realise it's like, what we see as fans is like 0.0001% of what goes on inside a football club.
0: That's true.
21: Like, you actually just don't see anything. Like, in the documentaries, you actually realise, like, what is actually going on.
0: Yeah, but Pep is a very much, I love you, hug, like...

0: But worst get, captain we've ever had, an absolute disgrace.
1: That's a big call.
0: No, he shouldn't be welcome back.
2: He's one of the Premier League's
0: best. He shouldn't be welcome back at the club. I don't know. I don't think fans want to see him back. You can't leave for a worst season in over a decade, and you leave halfway through.
3: It's one of the probably, Premier League's greatest fullbacks.
0: You can't accept a little bit of criticism from the greatest manager of all time. That's pathetic. After we stuck by you, after you got your knob out in a club and had all of this, and you were cheating on your partner and all of this nonsense, and we stuck by you, still made you captain, even though off the field you're doing all these antics, and then you leave halfway through the season. Come on.
1: He was actually at an event I was performing at and got on stage and he was off his face in Manchester. I know about Kyle Walker a lot, but I wish I was doing the clips for this show, because that would be the generational clip, but it's not going to make it.
0: maybe it will make
1: it. It was a good one, because I'm intrigued to know if Man City fans feel the same. I'm looking from the outside in. I don't think he was that bad, but that leaving as a captain in that documentary, in the way he...
0: It's not acceptable.
1: But I think you're allowed to argue back with your manager, but I think he probably done that way more than
0: we think. Yeah,
1: 100%. He has a bit of a spicy character like that. Anyway, so yes, Martinelli potentially off the way to Al Hilal. I was speaking to people that are very close to him, very, very close to him today. Actually, funny enough, coming into the studio today, it was actually really sad. And they were just saying, they were obviously defending their family members. So
0: let's talk about Saudi. Would you go?
1: Yeah. Awful for me, but like.
0: Yeah, me too.
1: It's obviously money versus ambition, but I'm sorry. The amount of. Like, I saw Crescencio Somerville on a private jet that was bigger than my freaking living room, having his hair cut by HD Cuts.
0: I saw that.
1: And I was like, brother, you played for. Like, what?
0: That's my dream, is to get a haircut on a private jet.
1: On a private jet. Like, what? Like, all these mates are in this living room style. I'm like, because of the money you're getting now, yeah. Why? Like, you earn that generational amount of money, that wealth, and then if you're young enough still, make your way back into the big leagues. I saw Hendo do it and all that.
0: I don't care about that.
1: Yeah, I know. No. Do you know what?
0: Imagine if, like, Al Fubar Radio came to us and they were like, we'll pay you Saudi wages.
1: I'm off ski.
0: Yeah, we'd be gone, wouldn't we?
1: I'm sorry, Fubar, England Fubar. I'll be off.
0: Yeah.
1: And do you know what it is? And people might be scuffing their nose at this, but do you know what it is? I also know the dark truth behind football. I know what it really takes, one, to have a good career, long career, the mental fortitude you need, the actual backstabbing you get from clubs, managers, owners, the way you're treated. Honestly, you have to think about yourself. And players don't do it enough. They really don't.
0: I also think as fans that we expect them to care a lot more about the passion of our clubs than they probably do.
1: Yeah.
0: Like, you're basically being offered to work less hard in an easier league, probably score more goals and get paid five times as much.
1: And live a lovely, lovely...
0: Who would not want to work less and get paid more?
1: Yeah, live a lovely, comfortable life. Of course, you might have to not live in the town that the club is, because I think a lot of people move to...
0: That's a bit daft.
1: Yeah. You can't live in this because it's quite, you know, there's some laws and states and that. But there is some of those places now with a lot of wealthy footballers and that, and there's good education, there's good schools and that. Because I speak to a player that's gone over there. So yeah. But yes, I would. That's probably the easiest question I could have answered. Palace eyeing up £50 million for Bowen move.
0: Not going to happen, is it?
1: Nah.
0: I can't see him leaving.
1: Nah.
0: I can't believe he's married to Danny Dyer's daughter. Danny Dyer must be the most buzzing man in the world.
1: Yeah.
0: His daughter's married the West Ham captain. That's about as good as it gets for him.
1: I'm trying to think. Yeah, that is like my daughter going out with Arsenal's captain.
0: With going out with Ødegaard.
1: Or Saka. Yeah.
0: Oh my God, imagine if you're... I mean, not at this age.
1: Yeah, but yeah.
0: That would be a big problem.
1: That would be a big problem. But
0: of age, going out with Bukayo Saka, you'd be so happy.
1: I'd be gassed.
0: You'd be so happy.
1: You would never, but I wouldn't be singing "He's Shagging My." Like, I wouldn't be.
0: That's too far.
1: Yeah, I'll be honest. As much as they find that banner, that's not banner. I would not be in the crowd singing that with the fans. Anyway, but Maresca on Grealish, future. We'll see what happens. Oh,
0: that was nice to see him back yesterday. He got a nice standing
1: really
0: ovation.
1: You're really a big fan of Jack, aren't
0: you?
1: Yeah,
0: I really like him. It was the happiest I was all game until obviously we scored. It was lovely.
1: It's mad. He obviously came on against us at Community Shield. I didn't know people had such a big affiliation.
0: City fans absolutely adore Jack.
1: Really?
0: Well, he's lovable, isn't he?
1: He is.
0: He really cares about the club. He's always saying good things about us. He's got a real good connection with the
1: fans. The media love him.
0: He obviously also won the treble with us and was one of our most important players in that season. So whatever anyone else wants to say,

0: about him. Rival fans will love him.
1: Yeah, I really.
0: I'd love him to stay. Although he did look really slow when he came on.
1: Yeah, he's
0: only just come back from injury though, to be fair. But he looks slow.
1: Yeah, I just think I don't know. I'm very. I used to love Jack and think he was an incredible player, and I just think slowly but surely, I don't know. He's nowhere near as good as what he was. I mean, at Everton, he started.
0: He's 30 now though as well. He's older.
1: Yeah, fair. And a lot of things you need to rely on are when you're younger, the speed and that, the speed. Off the mark. I know. But he's technically a gifted player. I don't know. I just feel like he's. Yeah, it'd be interesting to see what Maresca does with him. I think he might need to move, you know. I really do. I really think he needs to move on. Do you not think he needs to move on? Surely he doesn't add.
0: He's probably not going to start, is he?
1: Does he add to the club behind the scenes? I don't know. Is he one of those players that you think?
0: I think he's probably a bit of a leader. I think people like him in a different kind of way than what you would think.
1: Yeah,
0: of
1: he's
0: with
1: not
0: usual leadership.
1: Yeah, just in the change room, a good guy.
0: Well,
1: to
0: yeah, and he's probably good friends with them all, which obviously helps morale.
1: Yeah, because Haaland rang him, to be fair.
0: Haaland loves him. Yeah. I think a lot of the players love him.
1: Fair. Okay. Maybe the morale. Maybe leadership's a bit interesting, but definitely the morale side. All right, quickly. Rant of the week. I already half know yours, so let's go into what you. I mean, I don't know how it's your rant because you now have similar trims. I think you should feel honoured to look like him.
0: Well, I'm not even going to rant about Haaland's haircut because I'm actually sad about it. I'm sad that he's lost that trim.
1: That is.
0: It was so iconic.
1: That is so. The game is gone, man. I'm sad about a man.
0: Yeah, I'm sad. It looks bad. let's speak honestly. It looks bad. He's not the kind of guy who should have short hair. His hair looks sick. Do you remember when we beat you 4-1 and he took it all down?
1: I know. I don't have to go back to that. That annoyed. That's why I'm glad it's gone.
0: That was so iconic.
1: That rattled me to another level.
0: Yeah,
1: of course. I hated that game. I was there.
0: You were our little brother for so many years.
1: Shut up.
0: It was embarrassing. No, it was actually embarrassing. You were desperate to be
1: a little brother. Look where you've been. You've been fucking main row back in the day. Anyway.
0: But I'll tell you my main rant of the week. You're going to try and like do your little nonsense, right?
1: So yeah. Before you do it, I'm seeing Haaland tomorrow.
0: Are you?
1: At the PFA.
0: Oh, yeah, tell him I say hello.
1: And I really want to just rub his head, but I don't know if I'll probably get
0: Tell him
1: arrested.
0: I say hello.
1: Tell him you say hello?
0: Yeah. Why not?
1: Does he know you?
0: No, I don't care if he knows me. Bro, all you have to do is go, oh, my mate Kim says hello.
1: I can do that.
0: No, do that. I'll be watching the whole live stream.
1: I'll do it.
0: I actually want you to do it.
1: I'll do it.
0: So my mate Kim's a big Kim fan. He says hello.
1: Yeah,
0: can you give him a thumbs up?
1: No, I can't. Actually, yeah, I'm on TikTok Live. Why not? Yeah.
0: If you do that, I will... Whatever you want from me. What do you want from me?
1: I don't need anything from
0: you. You don't need anything from me.
1: I want your flat, actually. Joke. I like that.
0: You can stay in the flat. No, here's my rant. This is actually my rant, and it is actually kind of pertinent to what we were saying before.
1: Go on.
0: But I don't want to disrespect Bournemouth, right? They're punching well above their weight, and they're doing really, really well
1: what
0: to be in
1: you?
0: The... Are you going to let me finish?
1: I just hate that. How are you going to Bournemouth?
0: They're doing really well in the Premier League.
1: So
0: I like
1: you
0: them.
1: Lost the league, then.
0: I like going there. I like it. It's a good atmosphere, whatever. Go I like the stadium, whatever. Yesterday, City had the biggest attendance we've ever had because obviously we've extended the new Pep Guardiola stand. So we had like 61,000.
1: Oh.
0: The game wasn't that great. We were still chanting throughout. Respectfully to Bournemouth fans, they couldn't sell their allocation, which is fine. They're a small club and it's a long way to travel. They weren't chanting. Even when they went 1-0 up, you couldn't hear them at all. And then afterwards, on social media, you've got Bournemouth fans. And it's not even just about Bournemouth, this rant. It's just about the lack of authenticity that social media has created, that no one speaks about anything anymore. There were Bournemouth fans, and I saw it on my For You page on Instagram today, who were going like, City fans didn't chant all game, the worst atmosphere I've ever heard in my life. Just because they want clicks, right? But if you watch Match of the Day, any of the clips... You can hear City fans chanting, so you know it's not true. Anyone who's at the game knows that we were chanting all game. Anyone who's at the game knows that we couldn't hear a peep out of Bournemouth. Anyone who was at the game knows that we couldn't hear a peep out of Bournemouth. So it's like, what is the point in doing this? Like, it's in Big 2026. You're not a child anymore. He was a fully grown adult man who was doing this. And it's like, you're lying for clicks. And this isn't even just about this. It isn't even just about football. But we've become so inauthentic that now we just lie for clicks. And it's like, what is the point? Like, we're adults. Can we not just have like a normal conversation?
1: I've been to Etihad a few times. It can get loud.
0: But it's way better than people pretend.
1: Against Arsenal, I just don't know, because it's a big game. I just don't know if it is extra loud. Obviously, there is speakers, but A lot of clubs have speakers as well.
0: Arsenal have speakers. They're playing North London forever before the game, even though not from North London.
1: But Bournemouth, I will say, Bournemouth are always, they are, well, even at their home ground, they're always quiet. So I don't know how they, I don't know how they're saying.
0: But do you know what I mean? Like, fair enough, like, if the atmosphere is absolutely dead, fine, you can go, oh, do you know what, it was a bit quiet today. But because you know that there's a narrative about City fans, you're going to make a video in the stadium, probably at the only moment where there isn't, after you've just scored.
1: Oh, so there's a video, go, there's yeah, a video as well.
0: And go, oh, look, we're chanting and City fans aren't, ha, ha. Well, obviously, you're in the Bournemouth section, it's going to sound louder to you than anywhere else. Yeah, it doesn't make any sense.
1: The Community Shield, I thought City were very quiet, I couldn't hear them, but they might have not been.
0: You're just doing it for clicks. And you didn't think that either, because I could hear them on TV. So it doesn't make any sense.
1: Okay, interesting.
0: It's just lying to lie, and I'm bored of people lying to lie. Just tell the truth.
1: But that is the content world we live in.
0: Oh, but it's just shit though, isn't it?
1: That is just the,
0: It's fine to exaggerate,
1: everyone embellishes stories.
0: But embellishing is fine. But just blatantly lying to try and fulfil a narrative.
1: Yeah.
0: What's the point? It's like when we got told that if we were going to leave the EU, we'd get £350 million to the NHS. Just a lie, isn't it? And we all knew it was a lie, but we were too stupid.
1: No, people didn't actually believe it was a lie.
0: Idiots on Instagram now going, oh, yeah, City fans are rubbish. Yeah, where? Where have you been? Oh, right, you're from Nigeria. You've never been to England. You've never been to a game. But you somehow know what the atmosphere is like at every single Premier League ground. Yeah. You've deduced that City is the worst.
1: You can't dismiss the international fans.
0: I can. Okay, I don't dismiss them as fans, but I can dismiss them if you're going to talk about going to a game. The best atmosphere in the whole of the Premier League is Everton's ground from Bangladesh. What are you talking about? You've never been.
1: Right.
0: Sorry.
1: He's hot today. You can see he's spicy.
0: Cross. I'm getting it all out now before I go and do some actual tactical analysis.
1: Yeah.
0: But no one wants to hear that on this show.
1: My rant, I mean, social media is an interesting place. I saw a video this morning, Ollie Watkins and the Villa fans just putting up his, like, oh, this legend will be missed, and putting up all his misses. And the comments were, they were just going in on Ollie Watkins. And I just think, I don't know. Obviously, I've worked with him, so I think he's a really nice guy, so I have a bit of affiliation to him. But, like, they were just caning him. Absolutely caning him. Obviously, Emery had that meme or viral clip of him saying, Ollie Watkins is at the last of him, and he just said, silence.
0: Yeah.
1: Which was an interesting response, actually. Didn't need to respond like that, but
0: football fans are fickle, though, aren't they?
1: I just think, yeah, but they did a whole montage. I think it's like 10 minutes long of him, all his misses. And they're just caning him. I'm going to that as I just think, yeah, like, football fans at times can just be really silly. And then also the whole Alvarez thing. So I watched a video this morning about that. Obviously, Atletico Madrid, that the fans were just peltering him, which, I don't know, maybe you can understand in a sense. There's two sides to it. So instead of him going over to clap the fans after the game, I didn't know this, but I've just watched a clip saying that someone went on the pitch and advised him to leave the stadium and let the players go and clap to the fans and him go down the tunnel. But if you didn't know that someone came and told him that, it looks awful. It looks like he's just walked off to go down the tunnel, and they are throwing stuff. They're going mad at him. They're booing him when he come on the pitch. They're obviously trying to make it uncomfortable so he leaves, but it's obviously not to Barcelona. They want him to go to Arsenal, but Arsenal haven't put in an official bid of 100. No.
0: He's not made for the Premier League.
1: Yeah, and we're not going to give him...
0: And let's be honest, Barcelona or Arsenal? Where are you going to go? Do you know what I mean? Where are you going to go? I'll go to Girona instead of Arsenal.
1: Oh, shut up. You'd go to the Premier League champions.
0: I'll go to Real Zaragoza instead of Arsenal.
1: And you'd fulfil your destiny by going to Arsenal and to the champions.
0: I'll go to Luton Town instead of Arsenal.
1: Bloody wouldn't. You just said you'd go to Al Ahly for the money. Kim's on a wind-up this morning. I just want clubs. You talk about fans being truthful. I want clubs to just be honest about situations, because no one's going to know that he was advised to leave the pitch, because it looks now there's a media narrative that is awful and it's just tarnishing him, but the club are never going to come out and defend him because they want him to feel uncomfortable and want him to leave. I just want clubs and fans to be honest. You want fans, sorry, I want clubs to be honest, and I've always wanted that my whole life. That's why I hated football at stage. Anyway, when we come back, we'll be looking at the predictions, which I just hope I won this after this.
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8: I had a really sweet message going, do you think I could come and look at your boobs? I'm not a pervert. I just think they would be really nice. And if you could just show me and then I'll go away again. And then he said, I'm just sorry if this is offensive to you. I'm just a bit of a boob guy.
1: Right, do it. You tell...
0: You go through the games.
1: Yep.
0: In order.
1: Yep.
0: So we're starting with Arsenal.
1: And I said, we win.
0: I'll tell you what, I've got the scores. You tell me what the score was, 3-0.
1: Yeah, 3-0.
0: You said 2-0.
1: Yeah.
0: And I said 3-1. So that's 1 point for us each.
1: But we didn't concede, so maybe can give me an extra point, half a point?
0: No, that's not how this works. The rules are very, very simple.
1: You're such a grumpy old man. All right, Hull. United. Did I predict?
0: You said 1-1.
1: Ah!
0: And I said 2-1 to United, so there's no points for that.
1: Oh, Cecil, man. I could have got that one. No. I predicted a draw. I'm good. Maybe.
0: You got it wrong.
1: I know, but I was closer.
0: Right, whatever.
1: Ipswich Town. I went Sunderland. I love Sunderland.
0: No. Oh, no, you're not doing this in order.
1: Okay, so what's games next? What do you want me to do next? Give me a name.
0: You see what I've done here? This is bad production. What I've done is I've written the scores down.
1: Yeah.
0: Anticipating that you would read it out in the same order.
1: Yeah, how am I
0: supposed to... Because I haven't actually written down...
1: In the actual order.
0: But it would be in the order that it's written on live score.
1: Yeah, well, I'm doing the actual official timings.
0: No,
1: and,
0: I don't want the official
1: timings. And on Google.
0: We don't do official timings around here.
1: All right, so give me
0: hold your horses. Hold your horses. Right, the next one's Everton Crystal Palace.
1: Right.
0: There we go. Correct result was 2-0.
1: 2-0, correct.
0: You said 3-2.
1: To who?
0: To Everton.
1: Yes.
0: And I said 3-0. So we both get a point for that.
1: For goodness sake. Well, okay. I want to win this.
0: Ipswich Sunderland.
1: Yes.
0: You said 1-1, and I said 1-1 as well.
1: Oh, okay, that's not bad.
0: So no points either. We're drawing, we're doing alright, okay.
1: I got Forest Leeds next, but...
0: Forest Leeds, yeah.
1: Did I say Leeds?
0: No, you said 2-1 to Forest.
1: No! I wanted to go Leeds.
0: You said 2-1 to Forest.
1: I said
0: 2-0.
1: Yeah,
0: so
1: good.
0: 0 points for that as well. Next game.
1: Brentford Spurs.
0: All
1: right, okay, what did I say? No way I said Spurs win.
0: You said Brentford will win.
1: Yes.
0: So you get 1 point. I said Spurs will win 2-1. They got absolutely humiliated and embarrassed. They are rubbish. That
1: By team. The way, quickly, I know we haven't really got time, but Mikey Moore, why is he starting? Why is the captain as well? Who's the youngster again? The player's in my head. Anyway, the captain of that game for Tottenham was. I think it was Gray.
0: Yeah.
1: What the hell was that about? And it was a big talking point. Really young. How have you got a senior player? You've got no leaders, basically, because you're giving it to Gray. But on top of that, Mikey Moore, he's the youngster. Why is he starting the game? Like, anyway, Richarlison, right. Awful.
0: City, Bournemouth. You said 2-1.
1: Bournemouth.
0: You said 2-1 to City, which means you get 3 points.
1: I'm so good at this.
0: I said 2-2, so I get 0 points.
1: I backed your team and you didn't.
0: Brighton Villa. Stink. You said 2-2.
1: Correct.
0: I said 2-1 to Villa. Wow, I don't know anything about football.
1: Stick 4-0, but no one was guessing 4-0.
0: Newcastle
1: though.
0: Liverpool.
1: Draw.
0: You said 3-0 to Liverpool.
1: I did.
0: That's rubbish. I said 1-0 to Newcastle, but I was wrong as well. Still got one game. We still got Chelsea Fulham.
1: What's the predictions for that?
0: I said Fulham. You said 2-1 to Fulham. I've said 2-1 to Chelsea.
1: Yes.
0: You are currently on 6 points. I'm currently on 2. That is absolutely honking. But very, very, very, very, very quickly. We're going to have to do them for next week.
1: Oh, wow. Okay.
0: You read out the games.
1: Okay.
0: I'll do the scores.
1: Palace Man City. Make sure you do it in this order.
0: Right.
1: Palace Man City.
0: Why are you not doing it? Oh, yeah, that is the order. Palace Man City. I think Palace Man City will be 2-1 to City.
1: You're going
0: to
1: lose.
0: What do you think?
1: You're going to lose.
0: What do you think?
1: You're going to lose.
0: Quickly.
1: 1-0.
0: 1-0?
1: Yeah.
0: To Palace?
1: Yes.
0: Okay, next one.
1: Liverpool, Nottingham Forest. That's a draw.
0: 2-0 to Liverpool.
1: 2-2. Same as, yeah.
0: Next.
1: Coventry Hull. Oof.
0: Oh, God, the battle of the...
1: Jesus.
0: 2-0 to Coventry, I think.
1: I don't know. 2-1 Coventry.
0: See how I'm getting you to do them as quick as possible so you make mistakes. Come on, quick.
1: Yeah.
0: Next one.
1: You do Bournemouth-Everton.
0: Bournemouth.
1: That's a great
0: Everton
1: game.
0: Everton is a good
1: at
0: game.
1: At Bournemouth, that is a
0: that's,
1: great
0: that's
1: game.
0: That's 2-1 to Bournemouth. What do you think?
1: Oh, that's so tough. Everton.
0: No, we're not here for analysis, mate. We need numbers. Come
1: I
0: on.
1: Need a draw.
0: 3-3.
1: It's not going to be that.
0: 3-3?
1: Yeah, it's not going to be that.
0: Next one.
1: Spurs Newcastle.
0: Oh, that's another good game.
1: At Tottenham Hotspur Stadium.
0: 1-0 to Spurs.
1: You are smoking crack. You're actually smoking crack. Kim's, listen, it's going to be Newcastle win, and they're going to win 2-1.
0: I'm going 3-1 to Spurs.
1: Yeah.
0: I'm going 3-1 to Spurs. I'm laying it all on
1: people,
0: Spurs.
1: People rely on this knowledge, by the way. Jeez, Chelsea Brighton at Chelsea.
0: No, what?
1: What are you
0: doing? 2-2.
1: Kim is on. 2-0 Brighton. 2-0 Brighton.
0: 2-0 to Brighton. Is that at Brighton? No, is that Chelsea?
1: No, that's not going to happen.
0: Okay, but you've said it.
1: No, actually.
0: You said it. No. Next one.
1: Leeds Brentford.
0: Oh, that's another great game. God, the Premier League's so back.
1: It's so back. At Elland Road.
0: 1-1.
1: Nah. Did Leeds just lose or win?
0: They just won in the last minute against Nottingham Forest.
1: Oh, no, that's a good game, you know. 3-1 Leeds. It's not going to be that. I'm all over. You're throwing me off.
0: Next one.
1: Sunderland, Fulham. I don't know how Fulham are going to play. Sunderland win 2-0.
0: I think Sunderland win 4-0.
1: Okay, 2-0 Sunderland.
0: Next one.
1: Man United, Ipswich Town at Old Trafford. This is a big game.
0: I'm going to go 7-0 to Ipswich.
1: Fuck off.
0: No, I'm going 7-0. What's yours?
1: You actually got
0: Yeah, 7. I've gone 7-0 to Ipswich. What do you think?
1: If Ipswich win, is Carrick's in big trouble.
0: Yeah, already.
1: I would love to see that. So let's go 3. No, it can't be, Cecil. Man United win.
0: Yeah,
1: 1-0.
0: 1-0?
1: Yeah.
0: Yeah, I will actually change it. I'll say they win 3-0. Is that the last one?
1: Aston Villa away to Arsenal is the last one on Monday night.
0: 3-0 to Arsenal.
1: No way, it's going to be 3-0.
0: They're rubbish. They just lost 4-0 to
1: Yeah, it's not going to be 3-0.
0: Brighton.
1: That's why it's going to be a close game. It'll be 2-1 Arsenal.
0: 2-1 to Arsenal. Right, there we go. I can't win this week. You have won the week because it's 6-2 and I can't actually possibly win. However, we're just going to keep it rolling until I win and then we'll stop and we'll start a new one.
1: Well, ladies and gentlemen, that is the end of VAR. Are You Serious? That is the end of VAR. Are You Serious? On FUBAR Radio. brought to you by Cecil G and Kim Kotari. I am the winner, as he just mentioned. I just love to hear that. Arsenal are a massive club. Kim stinks. And it's a childish insult, but I don't care.
0: Nah.
1: Bye, everyone. We'll be back again next week. Take care. Peace.
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19: Andy Burnham has pledged to continue Britain's support for Ukraine during celebrations to mark the 35th anniversary of the country's independence. Chairing his first meeting of the Coalition of the Willing, he urged Ukraine's allies to send more interceptor missiles to Kyiv after Russia ramped up its own strikes to capitalise on supplies being diverted to the Middle East. Mr. Burnham says countries must come together to send a message to Vladimir Putin.
20: We should now also be clear on how this war will end. No doubt we will continue to hear desperate claims from Russia that their victory is inevitable and that they will escalate if Ukraine does not negotiate on their terms. We should expose this false narrative.
19: More than £500,000 have now been raised for the families of two police officers who were killed in a dual carriageway crash. Matthew Blades and Tom Clough were killed when their vehicle was hit by a car driving the wrong way on the A66 near Middlesbrough. The five men in the other vehicle also died, and 12 people have been arrested in connection with the incident. Former world snooker champion Graham Dott has been found guilty of sexually abusing two children. The High Court heard Dott exposed himself in front of both children years apart between 1993 and 2010. He also touched them inappropriately and kissed them. Detective Inspector Gary Smilly praised the bravery of the victims.
21: There's always complexities when sexual crime and abuse is involved and when there is a significant passage of time. But the two individuals involved in this have shown significant strength in coming forward.
19: Prince Harry has stepped down from the board of a controversial African wildlife charity ahead of his return to the UK. African Parks admitted last year that human rights abuses were committed by its rangers in the Republic of the Congo. And drivers are being told to expect a frantic Friday, with the summer bank holiday expected to be the busiest on the roads in more than a decade. The RAC says it estimates 20 million trips will be made by car between Friday and bank holiday Monday. That's the latest from Radio News Hub. I'm Nathan Beresford.
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23: Pete Wicks, happy Friday to you.
24: Happy Friday, my love. How are you? You look fabulous.
23: Thanks. I'm happy. On a Friday, it all comes out. And if it's Monday, if it's Tuesday, if it's Monday, I don't care. But Friday's my day. So I made an effort. I curled the hair, put a dress on.
24: Friday, you just ooze happiness.
23: Yeah, I do. I really believe in the happy Friday vibe. I wake up feeling good on a Friday.
24: Well, is that because you speak to me?
23: Exactly. That's why I'm looking forward to this every single Friday.
24: I'm looking forward to today's one. Very much so.
23: Why is that? Why particularly today? Particularly?
24: Because our subject this week is self-sabotage. And I feel like that applies very much so to myself.
23: Oh, okay. I'm very interested already then. I might just let you take the lead on the whole of this then. Before I ask you, because I want some juice on this one, I want to do our weird and wonderful dating news because that always gets me very hyper. Are you okay with that?
24: I am 100% okay with you being hyper. You're oozing happiness and oozing hype.
23: You know, I'm so hot, I've taken my socks off. I'm in that much of that mode. I've got a bit sweaty and the socks are off now. It's all going on.
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23: Thanks, listeners, for listening to the trash that I talk. And Pete, you know, you talk sense. I think I just try and support that.
24: Absolutely not. I'm here for your feet.
23: So, on the note of feet, weird and wonderful dating news, I'm going to go straight in with Nadia Essex. So, Nadia Essex caught her boyfriend cheating with unusual Fitbit activity. This fascinates me. This just shows where we're at in the world. So, in a previous episode, we had doorbells. Do you remember that one? That was.
24: I do remember the doorbell cheater.
23: There you go. So this time we're doing Fitbits. So Nadia Essex responded to a TikTok which asked people to share the moment they knew their relationship was over, revealing that their Fitbit had alerted them to a strange activity in the early hours of the morning. She said, "When my ex-boyfriend came home from a night out, I woke up in the morning and thought, let me make him some breakfast. I got a notification on my Fitbit, the Fitbit that we had synced together, showing that between 2 and 3 a.m. that morning, he had burned over 500 calories. I mean, he's clearly a bit of a goer, isn't he? She decided not to shove... Oh, so sorry, she did. She decided to shove the breakfast where the sun don't shine. I mean, go on. What's your thoughts?
24: Well, in fact, let's do your thoughts first because I've actually done some research.
23: Oh, all right, Pete, showing off. Here we go.
24: So it's all right. Listen, I'm glad someone's in control today.
23: Okay.
24: Let's do your thoughts on it first, because then I'm gonna basically slag off the bloke. So let's go with you first, shall we?
23: So my thoughts were, I mean, we're from reading this, I thought, would you really wake up in the morning and just decide to check your partner's Fitbit? So she clearly had an inclination, right, that something was going on already. So... I mean, I don't know if I'd want to know that much information about my partner. I don't think I'd want to know the whole of their life.
24: Mm-hmm.
23: But if you're not going to go through someone's phone, then maybe that's the upgrade. That's the new thing to do is try their Fitbit.
24: Check the Fitbit to see if they're having a Fitbit fuck.
23: Hey, hashtag.
24: So do you want to hear my interesting bit of research?
23: Go on, tell me.
24: So Nadia claims that he, 500 calories he burned.
23: Yeah, I know.
24: Between 2 and 3 a.m. Now, does that sound like a lot to you?
23: Yes, it sounds... I mean, I don't think I've ever burned 500 calories during sex. That's a lot. Oh,
24: no, God. It's not.
23: Oh, enlightened.
24: Research shows, on average, women burn 69 calories a minute during sex, and men burn 101 calories. So this means... that the poor lady that he cheated on Nadia with had a good 5 minutes out of him.
23: Oh, I love love the spin on it. I love it.
24: So actually, despite the fact that he's being a naughty boy, he's evidently doing it fucking badly.
23: Oh, that is amazing.
24: So, Nadia, you're better off without him, babe. Find a kid who can at least get to double figures on a minute, for fuck's sake.
23: Wow. I like that, though. I'm going to note that for next time.
24: Yes.
23: 69 calories per minute.
24: That is research from Healthline.com, which I find quite interesting. So 69 calories a minute for women and 101 for men. So men, if you are only burning 500 calories, you are basically a pump-up squirt. So, you know, he's lucky that he can even cheat on a woman, because I'd be surprised now after this. We won't, obviously, I don't know if people can guess who he is, but we won't name him, but don't bother. Do you know what I mean? You're better off having a wank.
23: Moving on
24: from shit sex.
23: You can read and I'm gonna get your opinion on this one.
24: So from shit sex to a shit husband, I think, personally.
23: Okay, good. All right, go on.
24: So a man bought his wife a dress that is too small in order to make her lose weight. Mike said that he'd noticed that his wife had gained just a little bit of weight lately, so he surprised her with a gift that would motivate her to lose the extra pounds, not expecting her to get revenge. Firstly, I think everyone put on a little bit of lockdown weight, unless you are doing Cece's healthy classes, because she's now the fitness guru.
23: Thank you for the promo. Yeah.
24: Don't worry.
4: If you didn't hear that, Pete just said that I'm a fitness guru.
24: She is a fitness guru. Tone, all sorts of things, fitness. Anything to do with tequila, come to me. So this guy bought it basically to try and motivate his wife, which I think is just a horrendous fucking idea. I mean, and also, what an arsehole.
23: Yeah. He's asking for an argument there. I mean, we all know how even me, who is doing the fitness and all the rest of it, I've still had a year of lockdown. So, you know, we're all not how we usually are. So for someone just to make that even more prominent, your partner as well. He's done that wrong.
24: He left a note on the dress saying, "I'm really looking forward to seeing you in this." How do we feel? I mean, that's basically, "I'm really looking forward to seeing you in this ... when you lose a bit of timber, babe."
23: Yeah, or squeeze into it. I mean, depending on the woman, and then it's all hanging out.
24: However, she did get him back, and I think this is brilliant.
23: Go on.
24: So he came home from work a few days later to find a packet of condoms that were far too big for him on the counter, with a note saying, "I'm really looking forward to seeing you in these."
23: Yes! Do we have a name? What's her name? I love her. No, we don't. Whoever she is, yes.
24: Mike's missus smashed it.
23: Yes. Oh, that is amazing.
24: We like that. We like that kind of revenge.
23: Yes. Good for you.
24: So, yeah. So this week, shit set, shit husband. That's dating stories of the week.
23: If you didn't know, you're still listening to The Dating Show with Pete Wiggs and myself. So, Pete, subject of the week. Self-sabotage.
24: What does that mean to you, babe?
23: I don't think I can answer this in a short form. I think it is something that we all do naturally as human beings. When you are sabotaging something because maybe you don't feel good enough in yourself. Yeah.
24: Well, I'll tell you what we'll do. According to a 2019 analysis about relationship self-sabotage, these are the most common reasons for people being self-destructive in relationships.
23: Go on.
24: First one is fear of getting hurt.
23: Yes.
24: Which I think everyone can understand.
23: Tick.
24: Insecure attachment styles.
23: What does that mean? I don't even know what that means.
24: I think there's such a thing called avoidant attachment, which is when you crave intimacy and all that sort of stuff, but you kind of avoid it for a fear of losing it.
23: Got you. Okay. Interesting.
24: Low self-esteem, which I think is an understandable one. Unhealthy relationship beliefs and expectations, which is something we've sort of covered before, which is the expectation in society of you being a certain way. And I think we covered it when it was, you know, by 30, you've got to be married and you've got to have kids and you've got to settle down and you've got to have done all that sort of stuff. Difficulty coping with relationship problems, communication, struggling with a row, all that sort of stuff. Mm-hmm. And, oh, there you go, avoiding commitment, which is...
23: Don't mean to smell, Pete, but...
24: I don't know why you're looking at me like that.
23: Okay, so then I'll ask you, which one stands out to you? Which one, if it was in a self-sabotage, what would you, which one of those do you think you do most?
24: I think it's number six, isn't it? It's avoiding commitment. But I think it also, you know, not that I'm, oh God, this is going to get deep, so I can feel it already.
23: feel it.
24: It's a 6-1 for me off of the menu, a fear of getting hurt. And, yeah, avoiding commitment.
23: So the fear of getting hurt makes you avoid commitment. Is that what you're saying?
24: Yeah, and also I think it's a lot to do with I have a lot of things in my life that I want to do and sort out and be in a position where I can really give myself fully to someone. So I think there's a lot of things that I have to work on myself before I can give someone the happiness that they deserve. So that may come under maybe low self-esteem, believe it or not.
23: I mean, I've heard you say this before. So my question would be, have you ever been really, really hurt in a relationship?
24: I have, but that is my own fault. I've hurt myself, I think, more than anything.
23: So self-sabotage.
24: Yeah.
23: So if you don't entirely know what... So you know that type of hurt, but if no one has sort of done something to you to make you hurt, what are you scared of?
24: I think it is a mixture of seeing a lot of people around me have relationships break down, which actually sort of comes under why people have this kind of self-sabotage thing. Because it could be due to your past, your parenting, childhood, teenage years, you know, people around you, your kind of circle. If you see a lot of relationships break down, you see a lot of fucking egg and toxic stuff, you kind of think, well, fuck, do I really want that? Mm-hmm. And I think that probably does have an impact on it. My mum and dad were married, I think, 20 years before they got divorced.
23: Wow. Wow.
24: My nan... got divorced before she remarried again. And I think a lot of people that I know around me, I know a lot of people that have been divorced. I don't think I know, you know, when you hear about them really happy relationships and then people that have been married 60 years and all that mm-hmm. sort of stuff. I don't know anyone like that. So I think a lot of people around me have had relationships that failed. So I think that kind of, whether it's consciously or subconsciously, makes you think, well, what's the point? It's probably going to end anyway.
23: Mm-hmm. So, might be pressing too much here, and you can tell me to shut up if you want.
24: Shut up.
23: Because your narrative seems to be that you want to be in a good place, you want to be ready, and you want to be good in yourself so then you can give yourself to somebody else. But when the hell do we ever, when do we know when we're ready? Like, when does that bit, you know, no one wakes up and goes, today's the day, that's it.
24: I think that's the question. I think it also, to be honest with you, I seem to be ticking all of these boxes because I think it also, it comes down to the idea that I have this fairy tale image in my head that I will one day meet someone who's going to change my entire life and I will have the happy ending. Maybe that's an unrealistic expectation of what I assume a perfect relationship to be.
23: Where that comes from then?
24: I think it's probably a hope thing, isn't it? It's just that you hope that one day you'll see, you know, what you see in the films where people just fall madly in love and then suddenly everything's happy and you don't see the backside of that, which is no relationship's perfect. Every relationship takes work. Whereas I think I've probably got this narrative in my head that it will just suddenly all work.
23: Yeah.
24: And as soon as I get to a point where I don't like saying, I think, well, what's the fucking point? Fuck it, bollocks, this ain't going to work then, is it?
23: Yeah,
24: probably do a little runner.
23: That's amazing, though. That is amazing because that you've just said it. Like another therapist said to me once, there's a loaf of bread. She said, look at your relationship like a loaf of bread. And I'm like, where the fuck is this woman going with this? And she said, you know, if you were to slice a loaf of bread, we want to get from the start to the end, right? But if we can intervene where the problem is and try and get to the next slice, then we can start working towards the end. So if you're always stopping at the first hurdle, like, it's amazing when you can break through that. And yeah. I mean, I'm not perfect in any way, shape or form. I fucked up many relationships, but I've also had some nice ones where I've learned from them. And the ones that I've learned from are the ones that I've gone, oh my God, I've just really got to deal with my own fear right now and push through and get through the next slice, because then you take that to the next relationship and then on and on and on and on.
24: Yeah. Do you know what's funny about when we have these conversations, when they're quite serious subjects, is that you always refer back to what a therapist has told you, like you've had loads of therapy. And as it turns out, I haven't, but I'm probably the one that needs the most.
23: Well, do you know what? Because I've had so much, is that I can, I mean, I guess I'm always learning from different people, and I don't have a problem with therapy. I've never been one that's sort of shied away from it or said, oh, I don't want to tell anyone. Fuck it. Everyone needs it. Like the world we live in now with this craziness, we all need support. And if you don't get that from maybe your best friend or your family, you know, it's that external support where they're not judging, and it's different.
24: Yeah, 100%. Do you know where I get it from?
23: Go on.
24: You on a Friday. No, I'm dead serious.
23: I never know whether to take you seriously or not.
24: In all seriousness, Cece, I mean this, and I'm like, this is a really nice moment for me and you, I feel. I don't talk about a lot of things, but obviously, not that I'm forced to do it, but when we have these subjects, it does make me think, and I always end up having a chat with you, and I always feel better about it. So thank you for being you.
23: Oh, my pleasure. And I have pressed you a bit, so namaste to you, Peter.
24: Namaste. But yeah, I think I probably tick quite a few in boxes, and I think it's a really common thing. I think a lot of people do and don't realise it. And I think the first step in anything is probably realising where you're going wrong.
23: Yeah.
24: I think over the years I've entered into things thinking, having all these things that are maybe conscious or subconscious, you don't really know. And I think that's why I'm at a point now, especially where I know I've got these issues, mm-hmm. I probably need to work through before I can be open to...
23: And with, because nothing's a finished product. I mean, I still self-sabotage even after all the therapy. And even though I know, I still do it. I turn up to a relationship and when it's going right, I'm like, I need to find a problem. I need a problem. Because if I find a problem, then I don't have to put my heart on my line and I can step away and go, you know, it's not for me. So I still do it too.
24: And I think having that fairy tale in your head of what you expect someone to be like is actually realizing that that's not what someone's going to be like. What you, like you say, is working through it. It's finding the right person that will work through the stuff with you.
23: Yeah. So, if you can be your most vulnerable self with somebody and they can accept you for that, then that's when I think you've got something brilliant going. You know, when you can see them as, with no judgment.
24: Yeah.
23: Which is hard to do because we judge people all day, every day. But if you can be your most vulnerable self with someone and not be judged for it, then, you know, next slice of bread.
24: Do you know what I find interesting? Obviously, I'm talking about this from the point of view that I self-sabotage. Have you ever been in a relationship where you can tell, you know, the other person is self-sabotaging?
23: Definitely. Yeah.
24: How do you deal with that? Because I think because I'm so probably fucking selfish dealing with my own self-sabotage, I don't think I've been in a relationship where I can see someone else doing it. So from the other side, being in a relationship where you know someone is doing that, how do you support them and how do you open their eyes or make them understand or be there for someone when you know that they are fucking it up for themselves?
23: I think you have to decide whether it's a relationship that can be saved or it's a relationship that is maybe toxic, because the two together, I'm a carer, I'm a helper, and I'm naturally empathetic. So whenever I see a problem, I rush to it and I want to save it and help it. So if I've got a partner who has a problem, I can see the self-sabotage happening. I know that, so I think, well, let me help you, and I'm not going to take it personally, and I know what you're doing right now, I know you're trying to push me away, so I'll try and come around the outside and support from, you know, the other side. But that isn't always healthy, because then where do I sit in all of this? If I'm just continuously helping a partner and not getting anything back, then, you know, I might as well be their therapist.
24: Yeah.
23: And that, I think I learned a really hard lesson in that, because someone was doing it so badly that it ended up damaging me and it did turn toxic. And it took me a long time, probably a good year, to recover from taking on so much and trying to help that other person. So, yeah, I think you have to decide, is this something that is worth, and you can see a future with that person, or are you just trying to save them? Because,
24: yeah. Yeah,
23: you know what I mean?
24: I think that's the thing. I think I would consider myself a fixer as well, in terms of the fact that the easiest thing for me to do is, I'm not one for really talking about my feelings and all that sort of stuff. As much as I do feel like I know myself in a way, I can't express that very well. So what I tend to do is hide my self-sabotage mm-hmm. by trying to fix other people. And almost, it's almost like, I think sometimes, God, I really don't make myself sound that I'm a particularly nice person, but it's almost projecting.
23: And
24: I think I have done that before. I think I have projected my own issues and whatever else onto other people under the guise that I'm helping them deal with that, when actually I'm really trying to help myself.
23: Yeah, but we all do that. We all, it's so natural as well, you know. And the best thing that you've just said now is that you recognize it. So it, you know, if you can take that into your next relationship and hold out a little bit longer and get to the next slice of bread, then, you know, you might find something really beautiful at the end. But if you're always dipping your toes, then
24: that's the problem. Do you know what I mean? If I'm always dipping my toes, I'm going to end up a lonely old man.
23: Yeah. And do you know what? Hurt people are, it's so interesting as well. You know, when someone, if I never knew what hurt was, I would just be chatting absolute shit right now. But I know what that pain feels like. And I know that even though I know how hard it is, I would still do it every single time, because the love is so much better than the pain.
24: Yeah, I mean, I completely agree with that. I think, but I do almost think as well that self-sabotage and pain and hurt can become, this is probably a different topic, but a bit of an addiction.
23: Yes, yeah.
24: And I feel like, you know, some people, it's almost like they don't want to be happy. And it's not that they don't, everyone wants to be happy, but it's almost like they don't believe they should be happy. Mm-hmm. So they almost inflict or draw pain to themselves because that's what they believe they deserve.
23: And that is their comfort zone. If you've always done that, then you just, all you know is those four walls of self-sabotage, pain, hurt, don't you know, problems. So it's really challenging to try and step outside of that. But I think what we've spoken about today is recognition. You know, if you can recognize onto something good, because then you can start changing and adapting, baby steps. And I never think, you know,
24: I think the first step with anything, we've all got flaws and we've all got imperfections and whatever else. And I think part of learning and growing is understanding what your own flaws are and being okay with that and working on it. Does that make sense?
23: Absolutely. Absolutely.
24: Anyway, so we've got a really interesting guest today.
23: Yes, we're going to continue this with the lovely, DJ Fat Tony. So DJ Fat Tony, in case no one knows, you should know, he is a mainstay of London's events party scene, often providing the music at fashion weeks, celebrity birthday parties, and countless nightclubs. I've actually seen him and I've raved to his music, and he is pretty goddamn good.
24: Well, Cece, you're amongst good company, because he's played for people like Michael Jackson, Prince, Madonna, Kate Moss, Freddie Mercury. I mean, listen, the list goes on. And Cece Coleman.
23: Hey, I would love to say I was at the party with all them lot, but I definitely wasn't.
24: So should we get him on?
23: Get him on. Let's welcome DJ Tony. Hello. How are you?
0: I'm good, you?
23: Yeah, we're living today. It's Friday, isn't it? So Fridays for me is the best day.
0: Hasn't it been Friday for a year?
23: Something
0: that's what
23: like
0: it feels
23: that.
0: Like.
24: Do you know what? Actually, no, it feels like Monday for a year, because no one fucking likes a Monday.
0: Well, I just can't believe it. Like, every Sunday is like, literally Sunday's like every other day at the moment. Yeah. I turn the telly on and that awful programme, Sunday Brunch, is on. And it's like every, literally I think, oh my God, how did we get here so quick?
23: Yeah.
0: For doing that, I mean, I'm really busy, but I mean, like, literally, considering the world stopped, it's kind of going really quick. It's mad.
23: Great.
24: Well, thank you for coming on today. So we've got a subject this week of self-sabotage. So we're going to chat about that.
0: You're talking to the king of it.
23: Wicked!
24: Tony, if you're the king, I may be the prince. So this should be an interesting one. Before we do that, we're going to do some quick fire questions just to warm you up a bit, mate. We're just going to tickle you a little bit.
0: Go on. I'm ready for you.
23: So, question number one: date night in or date night out?
0: Date night in.
24: Kissing or cuddling?
0: Oh, kissing.
23: Giving gifts or receiving gifts?
0: Giving gifts.
24: Dating apps or meeting in person?
0: Meeting in person.
23: Dream job or dream partner?
0: I already have the dream job and I already We have the dream partner.
24: What a lovely answer. What a lovely answer.
23: Oh, I love that.
24: Chat out line or straight to the point?
0: Straight to the point.
23: Boom. Big spoon or little spoon?
0: Big spoon. Very big spoon.
24: And you've answered the last one, single or taken. You're very happily taken, aren't you, mate?
0: Yeah, I am. Yeah, very. You know, although my head will tell you to say, no, I'm not. You know, because that's the way I'm wired. But yeah, I'm very happily taken.
23: How long have you been with your partner?
0: I've been with him for coming up to 8 years, which is in gay years. That's like 60 something years. Do you know what I mean? It's kind of mad.
23: Wow.
0: Yeah.
23: Nice. So self-sabotage.
0: Yes.
23: So what if that word, or those two words in itself, what does that mean to you?
0: Well, for me, I have a thing called uncommon sense. I'm not wired like most people. So, you know, my uncommon sense would be, you know, like things are going really good in our relationship. We're pushing along fine. And this thought will come into my head, today's a really good day to completely ruin your relationship. Because I suffer with this part of my life that I have always done is like felt low self-worth, low self-esteem. I don't deserve to be in this relationship. I don't deserve to have what I've got. And, you know, there's a lot of imposter syndrome going on. Mm-hmm. So I always think, oh, my God, am I really in this relationship for the right reason? Oh, I will go to bed at 3 a.m., wake up, and for the next 3 hours think about every con to being in a relationship. And in the morning just deflect that onto my partner. It's worse after 8 years because, you know, the first 2 years you're wowing. Do you know what I mean? The first year is kind of like, you know, you're still wowing and, you know, you're in this position. The longer you go into it and I struggle with intimacy. I always have done. So I've always said this, that, you know, if you treat me like crap, I'll take you on holiday. But if you tell me you love me, I will run a mile. And it's getting better. It's getting better over the years. The more I work on myself in those areas, it gets better. But the sabotage is such a major thing. You know, I can be on a plane at the front end of the plane instead of the back end, like it used to be by the bogs. I'm, you know, and I can sit in that seat and I can project of how, when I get to say, so, like, for instance, I did it when I was going to Miami and I was going to do something for the Beckhams, then a whole time I was on there thinking they're going to hate my music when I get there. They're all going to take, you know, and like completely destroy it and sabotage the whole thing.
24: Do you think that's because, I mean, you've had quite a wild life. Do you think that now things are obviously really good for you, you're in a really happy relationship? Do you sometimes feel like you don't deserve that? Is that what you're saying?
0: 100%. 100%. I've got this part of me that doesn't deserve happiness, you know, and so therefore, if everything's just really, really happy, that I have to cause a drama. I have to do something that is so absurd to somebody who's got a normal, sane mind. Mm-hmm. But I will do these things, and I think afterwards, what did you do that for? Why did you, you know? I can wake up in the morning and just think today's a really good day to cheat on my, you know, just silly stuff. All just stems from like childhood trauma. It all stems from, you know, drama that happened as a young age that we carry from relationship to relationship to relationship. And it's like a rolling stone. It just completely keeps getting more and more layers on it. So you don't deal with any of it.
24: Do you think, I mentioned this to Cece beforehand, but you've struggled with addiction in the past. Obviously, you're 14 and a half years clean and sober, yeah?
0: 14 and a half. Just over 14 and a quarter, but, you know, gay. Putting a couple of inches on it never hurt anyone, does it?
24: Mate, I'm not gay and I put a couple of inches on it. So if you've suffered with addiction before, do you feel like pain and... Well, pain is a bit of an addiction because this is what
0: 100%. Of course,
24: if you've been kind of conditioned to be that way, when you kind of don't have any, you don't really know what to do, and it does become an addiction.
0: Totally, 100%. You know, upon yourself. With addiction, I was born an addict, so I've always been an addict. But you know, it's learned behaviours that are the problem, and we learn coping mechanisms. So if I can't cope in a situation, I destroy that situation. And if I feel that I'm getting too much love in that situation, I repel it. I'm like, oh. So subconsciously, I will destroy it internally. So therefore, oh, look at you, you're old, you feel fat, you know, blah, blah, blah. You know, so what we do is, oh, right, well, I'll prove to myself I'm not that old. I'll do this and I'll do, and so it begins. And I just think that I can put a lot of it down to my addictive personality, but it stems deeper than that, you know.
23: Tony, what do you, obviously, you're living this with your partner, but you've been together 8 years. So what do you say to your partner? How does your partner know not to take it personally, or know to say, okay, this is just Tony self-sabotaging again, I'm not going to take it personally?
0: Well,
23: how do you figure that out?
0: It's really, really hard to say to someone

0: So he had his counsellor that he's in seeing, and I had mine, and we were all on Zoom.
1: Wow.
0: We were both dreading it because we're getting on really well at the moment. So we were both dreading it.
2: Oh, like, fuck, what are they going to say and bring up? And I'm going to hate him after.
0: Totally, totally. And of course, you know, all it, you know, it was going really, really well. And then his counsellor comes out with something. And of course, I go straight to the shame bomb. So anyone that shames me, as soon as they start to shame me, the first thing I do is shame. How dare you? Mm-hmm. Who do you think you are to talk to me in that way? You know, and what it is the fact that you know you brought shame to me, and that's still a really, really something that I can't control. So what happens from shame is shame goes straight to rage. Mm-hmm. I'm not doing this anymore. I'm leaving, and poof, there you go. The wall's up, and it's destruction. But what we did was she'd come out with that line. I got really angry, but my counselor was on the tower. She was like, "Okay, let's do it," and she brought me straight back down, and I was like, oh, for the first time. So it gets better, and it's just about understanding each other. You know, you can't expect someone to understand you, right? You know, or to, it's like having a bit of flat pack furniture, right? You know, you throw it in the middle of the room and say, get on with it. You know, it's going to come out wrong unless you have the instructions, unless you read the instructions or you understand the instructions.
2: And there's always a fucking screw missing.
0: Exactly, but there always is. That's just it. Do you get what I mean?
2: Yeah.
0: It's about finding that screw that's missing and inserting it in the right way with the right screwdriver. So, you know, that's it. It's just about understanding each other a little bit more. And, you know, because if you don't talk to someone, right, until after the fact, they're not going to believe a word you say. So unless you actually say, listen, this is who I am. At 14 years, I've been 8 years of being together, you'd think you know me really well. But he doesn't, because what we do as saboteurs, we paint a picture of what we want them to see to cover up all the other stuff. So I used to refer to it as like lighting loads of little
2: you don't know the real me.
0: A massive bonfire in the middle.
2: Yeah. Mm-hmm. I think that's something that I've always said to a lot of people is you know, when people try and, because I'm not very good, like you say, if someone's an arsehole to me, I tend to want to be around them.
0: Yeah.
2: If someone's really nice to me, I don't know what to do. So when people say things to me, you know, I love you or whatever else, I kind of, my instant reaction is, well, you don't really, because you don't really know the real me.
1: Yeah. Yeah.
0: Of course, straight away.
2: Because you're, in your head, the real you is an arsehole. So if someone has actually shown you love, you think, how could you love me? Because actually, I'm not the person that you think I am.
0: You know, I had this boyfriend once, like, who I was with for actually 12 years. And when I first met him, it was like I couldn't touch him. I couldn't sleep with him. I'd lay in bed with him and not have sex with him because I knew the minute that I went into that area, I would destroy his life. And that was it. I just thought, you know what? And he'd be like, well, do you not fancy me? I was like, you don't understand how much I fancy you. But I knew that the minute I went into that level of relationship with him, that destruction would take over and it would end. Like, you know, it went on for 12 years of destruction, but you know what? That person helped save my life in the end. You know, I would be dead if it wasn't for that person. But that's still after getting clean and being clean and changing my life and thinking the world's going to be full of roses, the destruction took over again and that relationship ended in a very abrupt way.
1: Was that the intimacy then? Is that what it is? It's the intimacy.
0: 100%.
1: Okay.
0: Yeah. And, you know, I kind of think it just stems right back to, you know, as a child, I got abused and I kind of just think that those issues around that I always felt I dealt with because, you know, I'm a man, I'm in control of it, blah, blah, blah. I never dealt with any of it.
2: Tony, like now, like listening to you now and the way you're talking, you have therapy and all that sort of stuff now. So you seem to understand more about what you do and how you react to stuff. When did that happen where you started to understand, or have you always known that you've done that? Or was it something that you kind of put back and then one day there was a turning point where you think, fuck, I'm doing this because?
0: Okay, so I've always known I've done it. I always know everything's going to end the way it always ends, you know. But I always used to put it down to me being a lying, cheating skank. You know what I mean? Okay, that's the way I'm wired. This is the way I am. I can't be in a one-person relationship, a two-person relationship. I can't be with one person.
2: Yeah.
0: Take it or leave it. Yeah. All that rubbish that I am what I am. Oh, you know that. You knew that when you met me.
1: Yeah.
0: You look at this. I told you I was a wanker.
2: Why are you surprised?
0: I told you I was going to destroy you. And, you know, But what it is it's the more and more that I work on myself in certain

0: different areas, the more other stuff comes to light. So it's taken this amount of time to actually get to that point of being okay with looking at that stuff, being okay with it, because I wasn't ready before. I had to work on the other stuff, all of the other stuff. You know, addiction is just another smoke screen for my behaviours. And my behaviours, you know, I always say that drugs aren't a problem for me anymore. I'm the problem for me. And I truly believe that drugs and alcohol will not kill me. I will. Do you know what I mean? It's my behaviours that will take me out. And I just have to be aware of those behaviours today. I have to be alert of them, you know, all the time. Because I'm one of these people, if I have sushi on a Monday and it's really good, I'll have it Tuesday, Wednesday, Thursday, Friday.
1: I'm exactly the same, mate.
0: You know what I'm saying? Do you know what I mean? Yeah. It's never enough. Nothing's ever enough.
1: Mate, and funny enough, you saying that nothing's ever enough, that was my first ever tattoo. When I was 15, I've got it's never enough on my arm.
0: I got surrender as my first tattoo. And I come home, my boyfriend, well, what's that rubbish? And I was like, a week later, I thought, oh, yeah, it is a bit shit. And I went and got God help me on the other hand to make it. Like, it's my recovery tattoo, like twat. And then I've got arrogant on that hand and hypocrite on that hand.
2: Why you got it all going on?
0: For very obvious reasons.
1: Yeah, well, they sound like my next two tattoos.
2: Tony, if you could narrow it down, which is going to be quite challenging, to what you do differently in this relationship to what you've done in previous ones, what if you could narrow that down? What do you think it is, the biggest thing you could say?
0: I think that the biggest thing about this relationship and the reason it works is the fact that we're learning to trust each other. And you know, most of the relationships I've always had, most of them, all of the relationships I've ever had, always lost that trust issue, always lost the trust element because I destroyed that trust. And where there's no trust, you know, you're in a relationship where one person's like walking, you know, always looking over their shoulder. And with this relationship now, we've got to a point where the honesty, the more honest I am with myself and the more honest I can be with David and the more truth that comes out and the more we look at it straight on and just say, okay, look, I completely messed up in that area. Mm-hmm. I had this thought process this morning. I thought about doing that. Instead of, because if I think about something and I don't vocalise it, it stays in here and that thought becomes more than a thought. It will become an obsession. When it becomes an obsession, that's it.
1: Yeah, it's like having a seed in your head. And if 100%. You don't take it out, it grows and it grows and it grows. And then you end up with a fucking forest of shit.
0: You know that, always.
1: So people that are listening to this now that have listened to you speaking or myself or CC and kind of recognise maybe behaviours that they're showing or doing and fuck, I think that. It's quite a hard question, but what advice have you got for them in order to make them realise that actually things need to change and you still need to start taking responsibility for how you are? Does that make sense?
0: Yeah, I kind of just think that first of all, open your mouth and tell someone. Open up to someone. Don't bother in. Don't think, oh, this is the way I am. I'm never going to change, because that's a cop-out. We all change as soon as we start putting small steps in place, we change. And I kind of just think it's about self-belief and self-love. The more that we learn to love ourselves, the less we're going to do that stuff about destructing. We don't have to destroy ourselves if we're loving ourselves, because that's where it comes from, a place of a loveless place for ourselves. And I just think about the more that we vocalise it and the more that we normalise our actions and the way we are, instead of like holding on to thinking, I can never tell anyone that, I don't want them to think I'm a complete wanker and all that, just get it out there.
2: Yeah.
0: And you'll find so many people, like we're doing right now, have this conversation. It's a normal conversation. Mm. But do you know what I mean? Because we're normalising it by talking about it.
2: Mm-hmm.
0: Instead of sitting there going, oh, I don't know how you can be like that. Oh, I'd never do that. Oh, I'd never, you know.
1: You said something earlier on, which I think is really interesting about, you know, it's not you, it's me, and that being a cop-out. Now, people, whenever you say that to someone, it's not you, it's me, it's my own stuff, people instantly think that's a cop-out. And I don't think people understand that actually it's really not. But it's instantly become that thing where everyone goes, well, what a load of bollocks that is. That's basically your way of telling me you don't want me. It's got nothing to do. It's, it's not even about you, as selfish as that is. It's got fuck all to do with you.
0: Nothing whatsoever.
1: You could be the most amazing person in the world and you could be the best person for me. It's got fuck all to do with you. It's about me. And as selfish as that sounds, people then just assume that's a cop-out, and it's because you want to be an arsehole and you want to be single and you want to go and fuck everyone and you just don't want to commit to them because there's a problem with them. It's nothing to do with them.
0: No, it's not. They don't come into it, you know. The only part that they come into it is the fact that we feel that we're not good enough to be in that relationship.
1: Yeah.
0: And so therefore we destroy it by doing those behaviours. Oh, I know, you know, this part of my brain will be like, I know what you can do today. Take the car and smash it into the wall, you know.
1: Do you know one of the most interesting things for me as well, before we're going to move on to a game in a minute, but one of the most interesting things is when people say, if you really love someone, how could you hurt them by doing certain things?
0: Because you're not hurting them, you're hurting yourself.
1: You're hurting yourself. And this is the thing. People go, well, how could you cheat on someone if you really fucking love them? You can, because actually it's not about them. You can love someone and still fucking purposely hurt them, but because you're hurting yourself more than anything. And then what you'll do is you'll spend months hating yourself for hurting that person that you never meant to. And they will never understand, because they'll think, well, they never fucking loved me anyway. He's just an arsehole.
0: Yeah. I remember listening right back when I was getting clean, and I went to see a psychiatrist to get into treatment, and the psychiatrist said, have you ever self-harmed? And I was sitting with my partner and I was like, no, never. And my partner looked at me and went, you've cheated on me every day of this relationship. What do you mean you've never self-harmed? And I just looked at him and thought, I couldn't answer it.
2: How incredible is that your partner recognised that you were hurting yourself rather than taking it personally?
0: Yeah. I mean, it did. You know, I think it got to the stage in the relationship where he got outside help because, you know, my behaviours are so off key. Let alone, you know, you bring drink and drugs into the picture, and the drugs that I was taking,
1: it becomes,
0: you
1: know, a catalyst for behaviours.
0: Saying, do you know what I mean? I'm off and running for the weeks on end. And, you know, it got to that stage where he had to find out about getting his own help for himself. To be, you know, but he loved me and he couldn't let go of that. And that, I, you know, it's just a tough one. It really is. But you know what? As I say, today, I know I learn by my mistakes. That's the rule. As long as you learn by your mistakes, you're moving forward. If you keep making the same mistake, making one mistake is one. Making it twice is an option, right? As people always say. But people like you and me, that's not an option. We don't have options. It's an obsession, and it comes on us, and it's about dealing with it, shaking it out and thinking, right, no, that's a really shit idea today. I'm not going to do that. Do you know what I mean? What I'm going to do is do a bit of self-affirmation in the mirror. I'm going to take myself out and change my situation that I'm in, like I go for a walk, go for a swim, go for a jog, all of that stuff just to change my thought process.
1: Breaking behaviour.
0: Simple little things.
1: Yeah.
2: Tony, we're going to move on. I'm so sorry. I would love to keep talking. Yeah, this is fine. Just so the conversations I love having, but we want to play a game with you.
0: Go on then, let's play the game.
2: So our game is called Love the Way You Lie. So we would love...
1: I feel like we're going to be good at this one, Tony.
0: Well, so do I. I know we are, yeah.
2: So we'd like you to tell us three stories, and two of which are going to be true. One is a lie. Pete and I get a question each per story. So go through the sequence, all three stories, and then we will ask away after.
0: Okay. Once had I was in a relationship with the one, as I always call them. You know, they're always the one. And I'd been seeing this guy for about 2.5 years. And then we had a big fight one weekend and he went off and blah, blah, blah. And I could have swore that we split up. And then I saw him 3 days later, and I introduced him to my new boyfriend. And this is my new boyfriend. And he was like, what? And I was like, this is my new boyfriend. He went, what do you mean your new boyfriend? We're still together. And I was like, no, you finished with me. I'd actually imagined it in a dream or something, like one of my mad loops, that we'd split up. That was...
1: Okay, question one.
0: Another one is I was... in active addiction, and I had at one point 11 boyfriends.
1: 11?
2: At the same
0: 11
2: time.
0: Boyfriends.
1: Fucking hell, Tony, there's only 7 days in a week, mate.
0: 11 boyfriends. I had one who was a farmer, a butcher. They all had different occupations. Seriously, 11 boyfriends.
1: So they all had their uses then, mate.
0: Yeah, it was insane. Trust me, absolutely insane. One of them had six huskies. and he'd bring them around my house, and they'd be like, just like, yeah, but I really love him. Like, yeah. Just insane, absolutely insane. And the last one about dating would be, I went out with triplets.
1: Oh.
2: My God.
0: Yeah.
1: The problem is, Tony, is I feel like one of them. You're one of them people that all of those could be true.
2: 100%.
1: So the first one is new boyfriend, old boyfriend. Cece, you got a question?
2: No, no questions to that.
1: My question on that. my question on that one is, who did you leave with that night?
0: The old one. Because he beat the new one up.
1: Nice.
0: And I thought, okay, anyone that's going to fight for me, I'm with. You know.
1: Okay.
0: I'll turn into Sandy from Greece. Yeah, go on.
1: And number two, Cece, 11 boyfriends.
2: 11 boyfriends. My question is, how long after you've met someone do you call them a boyfriend?
0: Oh, like literally going on dates, seeing them, sleeping with them about 3 or 4 times.
2: Okay.
0: You know, like literally coming around my house, spending the night going, you know, yeah.
1: Weirdly enough, I don't have any questions for 11 boyfriends. Cece, the last one is triplets.
2: What's the name of the triplets?
0: Jason, Darren and Stephen.
1: And my question for the triplets is, were they similar in every way?
0: Very. Apart from one.
1: You know what? No. Tony, do you know where I'm going with that?
0: Yeah, one of them had a really small knob and the other two had a really big knob. So, literally.
1: He was obviously the last born, the runt of these litter.
0: Yeah, I kind of think he was kind of, you know, he was a massive bottom anyway. So let's leave it at that. So,
1: 2 of those are true and 1 is a liar. Cece, what is your lie?
2: No, I have no idea. I feel like all of them are true. Or you're brilliantly lying to me. I don't know. I don't know.
1: I initially would have said that number 2 was a lie, but now that you've said that you had a sex addiction, I believe that's probably true. I don't know who finds time for 11 people in a week. So I think triplets is false. I think triplets is the lie.
0: Okay, well, it was number 2 because it was actually 7 boyfriends at once.
1: So you've actually dated triplets? Good. Oh, yeah. Tony, you're great. I love this.
2: Oh, my goodness. This is just... I've got so many more questions. This is brilliant. Well, it's not brilliant. It's terrible, but... So you had 7 boyfriends. I mean...
0: 7. Literally. And I was like... I was insane. Absolutely insane. It was like, cool, getting their names wrong. I turned it to my mum. My mum always calls me by my brother's names. She's like, Kevin, Dean, I mean, Tony. She even called the dog's name before she called my name.
1: Tony, and, that's why I always tend to call people babe or mate.
0: I'm joined the club. Everyone's babe in my eyes. Yeah. Literally, it was like, I'd be like, oh. And I'd be like, oh, what are you doing? I haven't seen you all week. Because I was around yesterday. I'd be like, oh, God, so I'm so tired.
1: Sorry, I'm so tired. It's been such a rough day.
0: No, mate. Well, trying to get the husky hair out of the flat before the other one came round. So.
1: Well, listen, Tony, I've absolutely loved you being here today. So has Cece. And thank Amazing. You so much for being so
0: You're welcome, guys.
1: Open and honest. Honestly, really appreciate you, mate.
2: Thank you for sharing.
0: You have to be honest, otherwise there's no point. Seriously.
1: Mm-hmm. What a fabulous closing line. You have to be honest, otherwise there is seriously no point.
0: Big love.
2: Thank you, Tony. Namaste.
0: You're so welcome.
2: And happy Friday.
0: God bless, guys. Big love.
1: Thank you, mate. Take care.
2: Oh, I could talk about that all day long.
1: Do you know what? That's why I was excited about Tony coming on today, because he's one of them people that you could sit and listen to for fucking days. Mm-hmm. Do you know what
2: I mean? What amazes me is every guest we have and every subject always seems to come back to the same thing of communication.
1: Yeah, 100%. Honesty and communication. We're learning a lot, aren't we, babe?
2: I know. I mean, it's like the annoying part is that it's the stuff we know already, but it's just enhanced. And it's just every single week I'm like, yeah, I need to remember that. I need to remember that too, because I'm learning. It's fascinating, you know, but communication over everything.
1: And do you know what? This week was another week where obviously this is a really fun show. I love doing it and we have such a laugh doing it. But some of the things that we talk about are such serious subjects as well. It's really nice to get that kind of light and shade.
2: Yeah, definitely. You know, I couldn't agree more.
1: and normalize, like Tony said there, normalize the conversations that people don't want to have.
2: Mm-hmm.
1: And if you can do that, you know, as Tony's done there with a bit of humor and everything else thrown in, then it makes things acceptable to talk about. And I think that's, you know, a really important thing.
2: Yeah, it's self-judgment, isn't it? We don't want to speak up. I certainly don't, because I think, oh, they're going to think I'm crazy, or I'm, you know, crazy girl, or I've got issues, or whatever it is. And so I stop myself. Whereas with time, when that eventually, you know, my truth eventually comes out, every boyfriend's gone, oh, for fuck's sake, why don't you just say? Because I'm like, oh, I probably shouldn't have done. We wouldn't have had to go through all this shit first, because it's normal. It's so bloody normal to not, you know, when you've been hurt, it's really challenging to just get back on the saddle, get back on and go. And everybody understands that.
1: And do you know what? Obviously, we do discuss some serious subjects. And for anyone that's kind of listening, obviously, Ceci and I aren't therapists or anything else. This is just our opinions on this stuff. But if you do recognise behaviours that we've spoken about over the last few weeks or that, get yourself on the internet and actually think about what you're doing. Do you know what I mean? I think the more people read up on these stuff, because we've learned stuff, you know, when we sit and get the show and, you know, we find out what the subject is, we sit and read about this stuff. And sometimes you don't realise, or you don't, your idea of what a subject is completely different to what it actually is. And you can start recognizing behaviors that will help you change and better your life. So, like I said, this is just our opinions, but.
2: Couldn't agree more.
1: But yeah, have a little fucking educate yourselves, guys. It helps.
2: Education session.
1: Do you know
2: anyway,
1: what we...
2: go on.
1: No,
2: you
1: go
2: do
1: on.
2: It.
1: Go
2: you
1: on.
2: You do it.
1: So, we are now moving on to the listeners' advice and stories.
2: I love it. I just love it.
1: Are you excited for this week?
2: I am. Every week, because I'm always, I expect to not be mind blown, but I always am. There's always someone that just tops the week before. So,
1: The listeners' advice and stories is always mine and Cece's climax. To a Friday afternoon, this is how we like to climax, isn't it, babe?
2: Literally. Take that sound however you wish.
1: Yes, and if you're watching the video, take take that however you wish. Namaste. Namaste.
2: So, who's our first person? Claire. So Claire is in County Antrim.
1: Ireland, I believe that is, babe. And she's got a dating story. So no advice needed. We can just listen, appreciate, and probably fucking laugh.
3: I was 15. I was asked to go on a date with a guy that I knew through friends who happened to be a farmer. I said I would meet him at the cinema as he was giving me a drive or a lift home. And I thought, happy days, we're not going to have to stand snug in front of my mum waiting in the parked car. So we got there, date was good. We left, and when we walked outside to go to the car park, I realised that the cinema was packed with everybody I think I've ever known in my hometown. When we walked across the car park, I'm scanning round, looking for the car, and we're hand in hand, all chatting and chatting, everything's great, until I realised we were walking and walking and walking past all these cars to the bottom of the car park, to only realise that my chariot home for the evening was a massive blue Ford tractor. Not even one of the big fancy ones. This big rattly looking thing with a link box on the back of it, he gave me a footsie up in, and we had to drive through the car park past everybody standing outside the cinema, yo-hoing and cheering and clapping their hands and waving. And that's how I left me home.
1: Right. Firstly, I struggled to concentrate on that because Irish accents on a lady is my downfall. I fucking love them.
2: Really? Oh, I've got some introductions for you then. I've got a lot of Irish friends.
1: Oh,
2: Irish friends.
1: Salt me out. Honestly, I could listen to that accent all fucking day.
2: So did you miss the story then? No idea what's going on. You were just honed in on that story.
1: Yeah, to be honest with you, I'm slightly aroused and I couldn't concentrate. So, but no, track to home. I fucking love this story.
2: Same. I absolutely love it. Brilliant.
1: What a guy.
2: I know.
1: That is the sort of thing I would do.
2: Fuck the Ferrari. Bring your tractor. Get me on the old trackers.
1: My favourite part about what she said there is it wasn't one of those big fancy ones. It was a rickety old thing. if you are going to take a tractor to the cinema, don't take the rickety one.
2: Yeah.
1: Take the fucking posh one.
2: That is, honestly, I think I would... That would be dreamy. I mean, maybe it's just an Irish thing, because I cannot imagine that happening in London. If it did, 10 out of 10 for the guy. 10 out of 10.
1: I think that's brilliant. How would you react if you went on a date with a guy and you meet him there and he says, do you want a lift home? And he took you back to his tractor. Would you fucking love it, or would you be a bit like, what the fuck?
2: Absolutely fucking love it.
1: Yeah.
2: I think it would be, I would be like, you've just gone way up in my prediction. This is spot on.
1: Yeah, on that one, love your accent. Absolutely. If you are single, let me know. And secondly, to the guy with a tractor, you smooth bastard.
2: Next story. This one's actually advice. Oh, I love it. So Becky in London, what do you need?
1: Becky with a good hair.
2: Yes, Becky.
4: Hi, Pete and Cece. I know that it really depends on the person, but I wanted to ask when you think is an appropriate time to introduce your partner to your family, so to your parents, to your siblings. I never really know how long you should leave it, and I feel like people's opinions on this always vary, and especially in the climate we're living in at the moment. At what stage is it suitable to bring them on a Zoom call with your family, or should we be waiting so that they can meet them first in person?
2: Oh, Becky.
1: You know what, Becky with a good hair? That's a fucking good question. Do you want to go first on this, or?
2: I feel like you've got an immediate answer, so go on.
1: My immediate answer to that, in all seriousness, is there isn't a good time. Do it whenever the fuck you want. If it feels right, do it. My opinion on that sort of stuff, I think, is the same as anything. People seem to put this society issue in their head that you have to do things after a certain amount of time and we have to go on this amount of dates. It's the same as when you first sleep with someone. If you want to do it within 10 minutes, fucking do it. If it feels right, do it. If you want to wait 6 months, wait 6 months. Whatever feels right, if it feels right, do it. If it doesn't feel right, don't force it. And I think that's the problem. Sometimes people do it because they think they should and they're still not ready. If you're not ready after 3 years, don't fucking do it then. But if you feel ready after 10 minutes, fucking do it. But the interesting part of that is the Zoom. Should you introduce on Zoom or wait till person? Now, I think that's quite interesting based on our current climate. Is it better to go, all right, Dad, this is me new fella on Zoom, or is it better for the guy to be able to go and shake your dad's hand first of all?
2: Again, I think it depends on how much communication you have with your own family. So if I speak to my dad daily, you know, maybe we have a FaceTime and my boyfriend's in the back, you know, they're going to meet in that kind of capacity. For me, that's not ideal. I like the initial meeting and I love it. And for me, there's no, what you just said, whenever it's ready. For me, too soon is not too soon, because I like my people meeting my people. Friends will meet friends immediately. So boyfriends will meet. I just don't care. It's like, it doesn't put any pressure on the situation for me.
1: Whenever it feels right, do it. And if it doesn't feel right, don't. And don't force it.
2: Yeah. In the ideal, we'd all be hugging each other, wouldn't we? We'd all be doing lots of other things. But
1: like what, Cece?
2: That's why I never get introduced to the family, because I go a little bit too far. I'm joking.
1: There's CC sucking off someone's dad. Nice to meet you.
2: Stop telling everyone my secrets, Pete. That was for you only.
1: Sorry. My dad can't wait to meet you. This is CC. Gives a good gobble. it always goes pear-shaped at the end of the fucking show. I feel like we've been well behaved today.
2: Thank God it is the end, because otherwise, we've reached that, we've gone below the bout, it just keeps sinking, doesn't it? And then I get stitched shut even more.
1: Yeah, I'm sorry about that. I've tried to be really good today, but then basically what you do is you set me up, babe.
2: Guys, listen, if you've got any stories, anything dated related, please.
1: Dated related. I love that. I see what you've done there.
2: Send them in, whatever it is, questions, stories, send them in, let us know. And we will try our best to answer in the most mature manner. That doesn't happen every week, but, you know, we get there. If you want to send your stories in, it is to www.fubarradio.com.
1: And we are how many weeks into this now, Cece? We are
2: no idea.
1: Show 7.
2: Are we?
1: We are show 7, babe.
2: Eight. Oh, I've just had a little nudge.
1: Eight, sorry. Counting's never been my strong point. So, yeah, we're on show 8. And just want to say thanks to everyone that's listened, really, for 8 weeks.
2: Yeah. Yeah, thank you, guys.
1: We generally appreciate it
2: really well.
1: Yeah. So from CC and I to everyone listening, namaste.
2: Namaste to you all. 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Ciao for now.
1: Drink tequila.
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2: Pete, I feel like it's been forever since I've seen you, but it's just been a week. But it feels like a very long time.
1: Every day that goes past and you're not in my life, CC, I wonder what the point is.
2: Ah, oh, you make me happy. You know what? I love that. You chat so much shit, but it makes me happy.
1: It's not shit. You genuinely are. I've said it before and I'll say it again. You've become one of my favourite people in the entire world.
2: Namaste to you.
1: Oh, we're doing a new one. Namaste. New one.
2: Namaste. You have to clap when you do it now.
1: Clap and bow. Namaste.
2: Yeah. Namaste, like that.
1: You do it in three stages.
2: Yeah.
1: Namaste.
2: Namaste, yeah. And if like we can get it in sync 1 week, then we're epic. We're epic anyway, but we're going to be like the best epic.
1: Right, this is going to be the first test then. So 1, 2, 3, namaste, yeah?
2: Okay, ready?
1: Right, ready? 1, 2, 3.
2: Namaste.
1: Okay. All right, we'll try that again next week.
2: Wow. Do you think we're a bit bored in lockdown? Do you think that's what's happening?
1: I genuinely do. And the worst thing is, for anyone listening, is that next week, the chances are me and Cece probably will call each other and practice this. Yeah. So that we can prove that we can do it. We've prepared ourselves enough over the weeks. I think we can at least clap in time.
2: So if you're wondering what the hell you're listening to, this is FUBAR Radio and this is The Dating Show. And Pete and I, we have lovely conversations each week. And this week we're going to be talking, I love this subject, about sober dating. And this is going to be with a very good friend of mine called Emily, who I will intro when she comes on. So Pete, I just wanted to ask you, just in a snippet, nutshell, do you think you could sober date?
1: I struggle to sober live. So dating, I think I could do it and I have done it. In all honesty, I could and I have, because I went on a date once with someone that didn't drink. But I enjoy drinking a lot, so I would prefer to drink.
2: Nice. Okay. So, well, I'm going to ask you a bit more about that, but I love our dating news this week. So weird and wonderful dating news. Do you want to crack on with which one you'd prefer?
1: Shall I go? Well, do you know what? We seem to have a theme every week at the minute with the dating news, and it's how the fuck you catch a cheat.
2: Yes.
1: So this week's weird and wonderful dating news is a woman who discovers that her husband is cheating through a Tesco club card vouchers. I think last week or the week before we had someone cheating through Fitbit. We found out that someone was cheating through Fitbit. This week it's Tesco club card vouchers. So a married couple share a Tesco club card account. They had a card each so the husband could use it while he was away on business for petrol and other necessities. And every quarter they get the vouchers through the post with discounts off different products, which is how these club card things work. Have you got a club card?
2: I have got a club card, yes.
1: I haven't. And I've got about 100 different, anyway, that's a different story. They frequently receive vouchers for items such as washing powder and wine, but every now and then there'll be vouchers for discounts off Durex, condoms, and lube, and things like that. When the wife questioned her husband, he laughed it off and blamed it on the computer systems. But she had a gut feeling that something wasn't right, so she checked his company car, something she really rarely looked in. When she opened the glove box, she found a stash of condoms and lube.
2: I feel a bit sorry for her. That makes me sad.
1: Well, I was expecting a little bit more evidence. Why are you laughing at me?
2: Go on. Let's see your response.
1: I was expecting a little bit more evidence of cheating. Now, condoms and lube, if you use those to pleasure yourself, that is called a posh wank. So maybe he was just posh wanking in his...
2: Hold on, rewind. For the people out there that don't know, i.e. me, I don't have a willy. I'd like to know, describe in detail what a posh wank is.
1: Well, there are different types of wank.
2: Right.
1: A poser's wank is when you have a wank in front of a mirror.
2: Good. I'm going to make note of this. Good. Yeah. Poser wank.
1: A posh wank is when you use, lube or a condom or something just to jazz it up from your typical dry hand shandy. so he may have just been lubing up his you know, ding dong, you know, and knock him one out. It may be as simple as that. He may like the food. We don't specifically know that he's cheated. There's no evidence that he's cheated, is there?
2: All right, so say he hasn't cheated, but would you really think, oh, I just love my husband so much. He sits in his car, he lubes his willy up, he puts the condom on and he wanks. I just love my husband so much. I mean...
1: Yeah, it's not the nicest thing, and the chances are he are cheating. But I'd just like to play devil's advocate that he might not be doing that. I wouldn't like to park next to him, but, do you know what I mean? You don't want to step out your car and walk into a pile of tissues, do you? He's not necessarily cheating.
2: Well, I mean, I would say she's clearly got inklings, right? There's something going on. Her gut is saying something, and she's found... It's pretty frigging obvious. If they're not using condoms themselves, and also... I'd like to think you'd know that your husband wanks, right? You know, if you're with someone not long, you'd suspect or not suspect, you just know they wank. Men wank, you know.
1: Sorry, just men, is it, Cece?
2: We're talking about men in this particular story. Yes. Yep. Here we go. Let myself up the garden path again.
1: I mean, look, I'd like to be fair. And I just don't know necessarily if that means he's cheating. I mean, chances are it is, but I just don't know if necessarily that means that he is. Some people just enjoy wanking into a condom.
2: Okay. So let's go back to our subject. Our subject of sober dating. So, Pete, you say that you went on a date with someone who wasn't drinking and you decided to... join them, do this for a amount of time? Was this just one day? What happened?
1: No, I was, it was a good few years ago. I was seeing someone who had given up drinking and had given it up for a specific reason when she told me. I mean, basically got there, you know, you're at the bar, babe, what do you want to drink? She sort of said, oh, I don't actually drink. And I went, what the fuck? What do you mean you don't drink? This is the worst person you come on a date with. And she was like, basically her dad had died to do with, like, basically, he had a really bad drinking problem, his liver and all that. So she was like, I just gave up drinking. So then I didn't feel comfortable to go, oh, well, you don't worry about that. Yeah. I'll have 10 tequilas. It's fine. I'll get you an orange juice. So I was like, oh, right. Do you know what? Like, I won't drink today, but completely. And she was like, oh, no, you don't have to do that. But I just felt like that was the right thing to do. Anyway, I was seeing her for a couple of weeks and didn't drink. And it was absolutely fine because she was a really interesting, lovely girl. I do feel like drinking on dates is what a lot of people do because it settles the nerves.
2: Mm-hmm.
1: I think that's quite a common thing, isn't it?
2: Yeah, I think you just made quite a big point there, though. You said she was an interesting girl. So, you know, when you're maybe drinking and dating, we don't always... I mean, I've definitely done that. I've got 3 dates in and realised, I don't even know if this person, I'm interested in them, or I'm just so drunk, or their chat when they're drunk is brilliant, that this is why it's going well. But when you sort of step away from that, like usually date 4, date 5, you know, I'll do something, a sober date, and then I feel like I really get to learn that person. Why are you laughing? What are you laughing at?
1: I thought you were going to say something different then. I really get to learn that person. I was going to say, get 4 or 5 date in, I'll do a sober date, and then it all collapses and falls apart.
2: Yeah, because I get sober. Yeah, they're like, yeah. Shit.
1: Yeah, and then weirdly enough, I never hear from them again. I just don't understand it.
2: Basically, that's what happens. I was just trying to blame it on them. But yeah, pretty much.
1: I just think, I mean, for me, I could happily do a sober date. I mean, I don't think I'm the most interesting person in the world, but it's not drink that gives me a personality, if that makes sense. I just enjoy drinking, and I drink every day. I mean, I shouldn't be saying that, but I do. So it doesn't matter to me whether I'm on a date or not. I just like to drink.
2: Yeah.
1: But I think I've got a lot of friends. You know, recently a friend of mine went on a date, and she doesn't normally drink. Rarely ever drinks. But every time she goes on a date, she drinks because it settles her nerves, and she just feels like she's... less worried or anxious about how she's coming across because she just sort of goes with it. And I think that's the reason a lot of people do drink on dates.
2: Yeah.
1: And I don't see that as a bad thing unless you get fucking hammered, which again, a lot of people do. You have mentioned that before, that you used to have a tendency to just to get absolutely rat-arsed on a date, yeah?
2: Yes, yes.
1: Why? Why did you do that?
2: I mean, I've done it for so long now that, you know, it's a really good
1: question.
2: Why did
1: you do it? Because I've got a drink problem.
2: It's been a long time I've been doing this for. It was obviously to do with confidence. I guess I just thought that that's what you do. I mean, because that was just the plan. We go to have a drink. And I know that my volume turns up in terms of like my level of energy when I've had a drink. So I would want them to see the best version of me. So instead of like maybe doing it the right way and, you know, giving yourself on a date, but like they can wait to see you drunk because that's more fun. Instead, I would be like guns blazing, 8-9 hour dates, you know, we'd be raving. And then, you know, it's kind of like, where do you come back from there?
1: I think it really all depends on what you're like as a drunk and the difference between you sober and drunk. Does that make sense?
2: Because
1: I don't change. Whether I'm sober or drunk, I'm exactly the same. So I don't think it really matters whether I'm drinking or not drinking.
2: Yeah.
1: If someone's going to like me, they're going to like me regardless because I'm the same dickhead sober as what I am drunk. Whereas I know a lot of people can be really quiet, quite shy and whatever else, and then have a drink and suddenly, you know, this big personality comes out.
2: Yeah.
1: And I think deciphering what sort of person you are and how different you are to your true self is probably whether or not you should drink on a date.
2: Yeah.
1: Go on. Because you don't want to, like you say, give the best version of yourself drunk and actually, you know, when you're sober, you're a fucking donut.
2: Yeah.
1: Or you don't want to be a really lovely person and go get hammered on a date and turn into a complete dickhead to the point they never want to see you again because they never got to see the person you are. So I think it all depends on how you handle your drink and how different you are sober to drunk. If there's a massive difference, then I would say be careful.
2: Yeah. I think that's just maturity though, isn't it? That's knowing, like, I mean, in my 20s, I did not know that. It was like, the harder you can go, the better you are. But now...
1: It's always better on a date to go as hard as you possibly can.
2: I mean, yeah, well, I can tell every date I go on is fun. But I will say my second dates, I always wonder how that is going to go because it's either like, shit, I've got to match up to like... I mean, I'm saying that now. It's not really now. This is sort of like 3-4 years ago. I would wonder how I'm going to match up to my first date because I'm a pretty good first date. But my second date, so I'm a bit shit because I just don't really... if it's too sober, I think, well, I've asked how many brothers and sisters you got and I don't know what to say.
1: I'm still a little bit surprised by that because you're one of the easiest to talk to people I've ever met. And I...
2: Thanks.
1: Unless you're drunk every time I speak to you.
2: Well, this coffee, you know.
1: Yeah, you always seem to have a coffee.
2: With a dog on it.
1: That's a French bulldog as well.
2: Yeah.
1: So, do you know what? Again, we had Anna Williamson on about first impressions recently. And I think, again, it's about the first impression you give off. So it's all got to depend on what sort of drunk you are and working out what sort of drunk you are.
2: Yeah.
1: And if you don't change, then I think do what you want. If you are a massive difference, then I think your first meeting and your first date has got to be the better you.
2: Yeah, 100%.
1: You're sober sometimes or drunk, depending.
2: I agree with you. Should we get our pro on to talk to us about this?
1: Yes.
2: Emily. So Emily... Lovely Emily Cyphers is a good friend of mine. She is the CEO of Sober and Social, which is a members club that you would go to if you wanted to be so sober or joining the sober crew.
1: One I'm not allowed to be a member of then.
2: He's not allowed to be a member. And she runs events throughout the year. I will let her do her own introduction. So Emily, welcome.
5: Hello.
2: Namaste, Emily.
5: Namaste, guys. How are you?
2: We're good.
1: Emily, you've got to do the bow with the namaste. Namaste.
2: And clap. Namaste.
5: Oh. Okay, I've done it. Is that almost as bad as not looking at someone when you tease them and you get bad sex? Is it that type of vibe?
2: Exactly.
1: That's exactly what we're doing. So, yeah, if you don't do it, it's terrible sex. It's what's happened to me. Cece's trying to get me out of that terrible sex situation.
2: We wanted to start with a quick fire round of questions for you, just to get you warmed up. Are you okay with that?
5: Okay.
1: We always like to warm up our guests before we really dive straight in there, you know what I mean?
2: Pete, you kick this off.
1: Okay, are you ready for this, babe?
6: I'm ready.
1: Date night in or date night out?
6: Date night out.
2: Kissing or cuddling?
6: Cuddling.
1: Giving or receiving gifts?
6: Receiving.
2: Dating apps or meeting in person?
6: Meeting in person.
1: Dream job or dream partner?
6: Dream partner.
7: Oh, chat up line or straight to the point?
6: Straight to the point, no messing around.
1: Like it. And this is the big one, big spoon or little spoon?
6: Well, I'm only 4'10", so I've got to be little spoon. I don't have any choice.
1: Nice, I like it.
7: And I mean, I already know the answer to this. Single or taken?
6: Taken.
7: Yay!
1: And you said that really happily, which I love.
6: I mean, you know, it took 10 years, so I feel very, like, proud of my taken status.
7: So just to dive in with that, 10 years, why do you think it has taken you 10 years then? What has changed in your life?
6: I now no longer drink alcohol, and it was heavily induced in my dating life, I would say, and hence why it would go so tits up the whole time.
1: So, hold on, are you saying... that you're now, it took you 10 years, now you found the right person, and the majority of the reason of that is because you've stopped drinking?
6: I think so, yeah.
1: Is that what I need to do then?
6: Sorry to drop that bomb on you, but maybe
1: shit. Well. That's the one that I would do anything for love, but I won't do that. That's as far as, as Meatloaf said.
7: And why do you say that, Emily? What was, if you were to look at, like, drunk Emily on a date and then sober Emily on a date, what was what is the difference?
6: I think drunk Emily would not really be able to realise the red flags, wouldn't have as many boundaries in place on the dates, would perhaps overlook some kind of discrepancies because based on, like, how someone looks, and ultimately just really cared, were they good looking and were we going to drink loads of alcohol together? Whereas sober Emily really doesn't want any of those. Well, good looking is obviously lovely, but I wasn't that bothered where my next drink was coming from. I just generally cared about whether we had good conversation. And if something wasn't right for me, I had more confidence to say no and to leave the date. And just came to the conclusion, I'd just rather be at home with a cup of tea and a hot cross bun than go on a date with someone that's going to waste my time. Whereas I wouldn't think like that when I was drinking.
1: So do you think then when people have a drink, because, you know, when you have conversations with your friends, you know, guys do it, and I know women do it, and they talk about what they want out of a partner, and, you know, I'm looking for this and I'm looking for this, and you kind of start listing all these different things. I want someone that's good conversation, intelligent, this, that and the other. When you go on a date and you've had a drink, you kind of forget all that and think, do I fancy you? Do I want to fuck you, basically?
6: Yeah, I do think that goes out the window a bit more, if I'm honest. And I think with the alcohol, you kind of, you know, you get taken away by the situation, don't you? By the chemistry, the excitement, the, you know, you start looking into their eyes and they become very, very attractive. And, oh my God, let's go home together. But actually, when you're sober... it takes a lot to fancy someone being sober, actually. This is one of my main kind of, you know, things from being sober that I found out is that it takes me a while to really fancy someone. Whereas when I was drunk, it seemed to happen really easily.
1: Also, when you go back to your friends or you're recounting a date to someone, how did the date go last night? What I always find, I drink quite a bit. Obviously, Cece knows that. I talk about it every week. But when you're trying to remember back about a date, you kind of don't really remember anything. Does that make sense? You kind of pick out on things. How was the date last night? Yeah, I really fancied you. I mean, it was great chat. What did you talk about? Fuck knows. I've got no idea. Like, you never really know what you've spoken about. So you kind of think you want to see that person again because you've got in your head, I fancy them and I had a good time because I went home happy. But what did I actually learn about the person?
7: This was my point about when I was just saying, Emily, before you came on, that how I would get absolutely plastered on my first dates and then second dates be like, shit, if we sober up, I don't know. Firstly, I don't know what we talked about. So now I can't use the excuse of being drunk because now I'm sober. And I'd be in this kind of, am I boring state because I'm a bit more sober? Should we just repeat what we did on the first night and get absolutely smashed? But like you said about fancying someone, like, it's so true, beer goggles. Like, you go on a date, you know, you assess, like we did a show on first impressions, you know, you're assessing within those first 10, 15 seconds. And then with alcohol on top, I can fancy someone half an hour into it and go, yeah. And then I'm like, yeah, I'd definitely sleep with you. And then suddenly the night's going to get good because I've decided in my drunken state that I'm going to sleep with that person. Oh, gross.
6: And then also when you do meet them the next time, you're like, oh, I thought you were really funny the last time that we were out together, or we had really good conversation. And then you're sitting there and you're like, oh, we don't actually really have that much in common.
1: Yeah. So, Emily, without, you know, telling us to tell you all your shameful moments, if you gave up drinking...
7: Please do.
1: Well, basically, what I'm getting at is here, have you had some really bad experiences on dates where you've been drunk or they've been drunk that made you think, do you know what, I want to give up drinking because that's the way I'm going to find the right partner? Have you got any stories that you can tell us?
6: I mean, I have many shameful stories that we won't share on here today.
1: Well, Cece shares every week, so...
6: It would take a whole week for us to get through them.
1: Welcome to the circle of trust.
7: I hear this every week.
6: However, what I would say is that through my sobriety, I always feel like I'm putting my best foot forward. Whereas when I was drunk, I would make decisions that weren't actually based on how I wanted to necessarily put myself forward to a date. E.g., I would tell them way too much information. I would go home and sleep with them. Or I would, you know, suggest that we go out and we like continue partying. Whereas actually, in reality, I don't want a relationship that starts on those things. I generally want to get to know someone, and I wasn't allowing myself that opportunity through being drunk.
7: Mm-hmm. So how long have you been sober?
6: It's 3 years last week, actually.
7: Congratulations.
6: Thanks.
7: That is a massive namaste. This is a different one for you.
6: Thanks, guys.
7: And how long did it take you from being sober to go on your first date sober?
6: Well, I was actually in a relationship when I first went sober. Well, I was seeing someone, shall we say.
7: And this person drank?
6: Yes, a lot of alcohol. And it did change our relationship, me going sober. But more than that, it was just we weren't in alignment with each other anymore. So that ended. And then I started my sober dating journey. And I have to be honest, I don't think I'd ever like really properly dated before, if I'm honest.
1: So before you went sober, you felt like that's when you properly started dating. Previous to that, it was kind of just like going out and getting pissed and fancying the person you're with rather than dating.
6: Yeah, or like a friend would introduce me to someone and we'd go out for a drink. It was never like I'd actively gone and met someone and we were going for a drink for the first time, for example.
1: So Cece and I were discussing just before you came on, and again, like sort of playing devil's, I like a drink, but I don't really change between being sober and drunk. I'm as much of a dickhead sober as what I am drunk. Mm. I said, I've got friends who change an awful lot between sober and drunk, and some that can be quite shy sober and actually having a drink on a date, not getting absolutely hammered, but having a couple of drinks helps them because they feel more relaxed. So do you think everyone should be sober dating, or do you think it's dependent on the person and how you are as a drunk person? Does that make sense?
6: It does make sense, yeah. I do think it would be a good experiment for everyone to just do their first sober date. To do their first date sober, because actually what it does is it saves you so much time and energy, because you know whether you get on with someone straight away when you're sober, you know whether you fancy them, and you know whether you want to see them again, probably within, you know, I don't know, half an hour, an hour. So actually you save yourself that time of all these like false kind of like connections and chemistry and all of these things that really aren't there. So I do think it's better for people, and you can make better decisions for yourself. But ultimately, in terms of the confidence aspect of it, I think it's always the thought, isn't it? We always think that we're gonna like not maybe get on with someone, or maybe the conversation won't flow. But actually, the reality of all of those situations, whether you're kind of drinking or not drinking, those fears are still the same. The only difference is, I would say, is that, you know, when you're sober, you generally can like settle into it. And it's always the first drink. Once you've got over that first drink, you're absolutely fine. You're almost like on the road then. But I think for anyone, it's always the, oh, I'll just have one, you know, or we'll just have that, the classic. And actually, if you look back on your dating, where does that one lead to?
1: Yeah, yeah. And what about in terms of... you know, you go on a couple of sober dates with people, you have a really good time, and then, you know, let's say you're a couple of dates in and then you both have a drink.
6: Mm.
1: what happens if that person's a really bad drunk and then you've wasted three sober dates on being a nice person and then found out that because they say when you have a drink, it becomes like a truth serum and you relax. So you kind of be more yourself is what they say, isn't it? Mm-hmm. So what happens if someone is managing sober to contain themselves, give off this great impression and almost manipulate you into believing that you're a great person, then they have a couple of drinks and turn a complete wanker and you've wasted three dates?
7: It's a good question.
6: Well, you could have...
1: Thank you, Stacey.
7: That's okay.
6: It is a good question, to be fair. You could have it the other way around, though, where you meet someone and they're drunk on the first date, and then you meet them and they're sober and they're a complete dick, and you're like, oh, fucking hell, there's not even any way around this. At least if it's your way around, you can just be like, excuse me, you're a bit of a dick when you drink, can you just rein that in because you're actually a nice person? So I think at least you've got to know them as who they are, and that is authentic to me, like, you know, putting your true self forward. Alcohol just, you know, isn't really us. It's, you know, a substance that we put in our body that makes our brain behave in like weird and sometimes wonderful ways. So if someone wins a dickhead when they're drunk, I'd just be like, well, you know, you're great sober, so if you could just rein it in, that'd be really lovely. If not, I'll just have to find someone that control their intake, I think.
7: If you're on a third date with someone and this is the third date, so date one, date two sober, date three drinking.
6: Yeah.
7: We all know you never say to a drunk, you know, you're drunk. We all know you never say to a drunk, you're angry. You just don't say that because it's like, I'm not. So would you really say to someone like, you're being a bit of a dick, like, should we just, you know, drink tap water for the rest of the night? Would you really, or how would you feel if someone said that to you?
6: Probably not at the time. I wouldn't recommend
8: Wait until they're sober and nice again.
7: Yeah.
6: Exactly. I think when you're in that state, it's more of an afterthought, isn't it? As in, you know, communicate with them afterwards. But as we all know, when you've had a few bevvies, there's no coming back from your state that you're in when you're drunk. And if someone tells you not to do something, you're going to go bloody do it. I mean, I do that when I'm sober, let alone after a few drinks. So you just have to let the situation ride out, I think. You can also, if it's not working for you and they're drunk, you can just leave.
1: Am I right in thinking that the company that you've got organise these events, like sober events and all that sort of stuff? Have you done any sober dating events?
6: I have done a sober dating event,
1: like a sober
6: actually.
1: Speed dating or something like that. Have you done things like that?
6: It was a sober bar crawl. You two, or Pete, you should come on the next Sober and Social bar crawl.
1: Yeah.
6: You like the challenge, don't you?
1: Yeah, do you know what? It always seems easy. I'd be well up for that. I'd 100% do it. As much as I like... Yeah, I'm there. But have you had feedback from people that have just then dated sober and said, oh, what a completely different experience it's been? Does that make sense?
6: Yeah, they did. And what I actually really liked about my sober dating event was there was an even split of men and female, which helps, unless obviously it's a lesbian or gay affair, which it wasn't. It was a heterosexual dating event. But the people that came weren't necessarily sober full-time. They just wanted to have a new experience.
1: Yeah.
6: Yeah, exactly. You know, the part-time sober people. And they just wanted to have an experience of going on a sober date. And actually, what they said was, the conversation was a lot easier than they thought that it was. They managed to connect with people they thought on a deeper level, mm-hmm. and all the kind of fears and, you know, doubts that they had before going on a date. Because I don't know about you, I used to get absolutely trashed even before I got to the date. That they said it was actually quite nice, like turning up and, you know, being your like best self almost. And I know that sounds really cheesy, but I do generally feel like that is what sobriety gives you on a date. And that's what they did find that.
7: Could I ask then, how do you get around, which is, I guess, quite common, is the judgment of it. So say you're on a dating app and, you know, you put that you're sober, you don't drink. That immediately, to some people, would go, oh, does this person have a problem? You know, why are they sober? Mm-hmm. Or how do you get around that conversation for, say, someone that maybe is interested in going on sober dates?
6: Yeah. I mean, for me, I think the biggest tip is just to be like really confident in your decision. Like, it's an amazing, powerful, brave decision to decide to go sober. So it's nothing to be like ashamed of around that. And I think the less of a deal that you can make it, the better. Like when I was on dating apps and someone would say, would you like to go for a drink? I would say, oh, that would be lovely, but mine will be a ginger ale. And just don't make a bigger deal of it than that. Mm-hmm. And also I wouldn't like discriminate if someone drank. Like, I'm absolutely fine with people drinking. It really, really doesn't bother me. But ultimately as well, like, if it was something that they had an issue with, I'd actually be like quite grateful that I would know that, so I don't have to waste my time going on a date that someone that isn't ever going to be, you know, in alignment with my life choices. Because I think as much as I appreciate someone might drink, I also would want someone to appreciate the fact that I'm sober.
7: Mm-hmm. Nice. So
1: what would you say are the three, if you can pick three, main benefits to sober dating as opposed to piss artist dating, which is what I'm going to name it? Or let's call it... What's the benefits to sober dating as opposed to peak dating?
6: Okay, are we ready?
1: Yes, I'm here. I'm here for it.
6: Okay, you don't waste time, which I'm personally a massive fan of because my own time is very, very precious. Number two, you don't make a dick out of yourself and wake up with loads of regrets thinking, why

0: kind of think, well, sort of no offence to you, but I don't really know anything else about him. So, and you sometimes you do waste time. And that's why I've been on dates where I've maybe been out with someone 2-3 times before I've realised they're not for me, when actually it's something I probably could have done on the first date if I'd known what they were genuinely like.
1: Which is probably, if a guy was saying to me, you know, he wants to see me again, great, and then he wants to see me for a third time, for me that third date is quite important, because it's like, oh, he's keen. And if that third date was you going sober and deciding, actually no, do you know what, I don't even like you, I by that point the heart started to, like, you know, fist pump a little bit. So as a woman, as me, as Cece, so I do, by date three I'm not, I like this person, you know, I've spent like 18-19 hours with them, I like them, it's a deal breaker. And if they were to then say, ah, you know, I don't want a fourth date, I'd think, oh my god, that, so I really what you've said, Emily, about, you know, the time, it's so true, because, and heartache, you're saving a little bit of, saving money and you're saving a little bit of heartache. Clearly, I'm just living a fairy tale world, don't I?
0: That's not something we've just learned, I'll be honest with you. Well, listen, I'm actually, like I said to Cece, I have done sober dates before, and I have found it a lot easier to work out whether that person is actually interesting than not. And the reason that I did it was because they didn't drink. So out of respect, I didn't drink myself. And I thought, fuck me, this is going to be fucking horrendous. And I have had an horrendous sober date because there was just absolutely no chat coming back. But I have had a really good sober first date because I really got to know the person and I thought it was a great thing. So sober dating, I'm going to come to one of your events. I'm going to come and do a sober bar crawl. And Cece, you're going to come with me?
1: I've been to one already. I went to one at the Box. This is the one with Fat Tony. It was amazing. It was absolute, Emily, your event was sick as fuck. It was really, really good. So yes, Pete, let's do it. On it. With
0: the dating show on tour.
1: Oh god.
2: Yeah, I can't wait to have you, babe.
1: So Emily, no. Sorry, go on, Pete.
0: No, go on, babe.
1: I was gonna say, tell us just if you can, in a nutshell, sober and social, what is it and what do you do? What does Emily Cyphers do?
2: So Emily Cyphers has founded a sober community called Sober and Social.
0: Are you reading your own Wikipedia? So Emily Scythe is founded in 1991. Well, I'm here for it. I like it.
2: You know, I'm just trying to intro myself. You know?
0: It's great.
2: It's a sober community helping those who are leading or exploring a sober or sober curious lifestyle. And we do this through membership events and we have a podcast. And I also do sobriety empowerment coaching to help people live their most fabulous sober lives. That's me. Reading off the Wikipedia page.
1: When is your next event?
2: We're doing a picnic in Regent's Park, actually, on the 26th of June is our next event. But we've got lots of exciting things in the pipeline, actually, including a lot of nightclub parties and different kind of like bar crawls. So I'm quite excited for them. TBC on that, pending COVID, obviously.
1: No worries.
0: And one of the most interesting things for me is, what is your sober drink of choice?
2: Oh, I like what do I like? There's so many. I like Wildlife Botanicals, which is an amazing, like, they're called Bubbles Benefits. If you like champagne, this is a great alternative. I'm really loving Lucky Saint AF beer. And one of my favourite spirits is Liars or Kalenio, if anyone is looking for some fabulous alternatives.
0: There we go.
2: None of the hangover.
0: There we go. Look at us just helping the shit out of people right now.
1: Emily, I want to play a game. Are you ready for a game?
2: I do love a game.
0: It's a drinking game. No, it's not. Shut it.
1: So this game is, we would love you to tell us three stories or three statements, and we have to guess which one is the lie. Is that right? That's right.
0: Cece, this is now week nine.
1: Week nine, and I still can't get this right. But I love to pretend that I do.
0: I really enjoy it. It makes you seem very innocent and quite sweet, but a little bit stupid.
1: I'm just going to read the instructions, what I've been saying. So, yeah, three stories, and we get a question per story, okay?
2: Oh, God, okay. Oh, no. Right. I went on a TV dating show and

0: got matching tattoos with my dates. I actually one time went to Dubai on a first date.
1: Hang on, is this... Hold on, so what, you are now on Tori...
0: These are different ones.
2: She's doing it like Anna, the way...
1: Okay, my God, go. Okay.
0: Sorry, is this too much? You want me to...
1: No. My little brain can't work this fast. Go.
0: Should I start again?
1: No, I heard the first one.
2: Matching tattoos on dating show. Second one, first date to Dubai.
0: Third one, I went on a date on a Tuesday night and then I went on a date on a Wednesday night, but the Wednesday night's date was the Tuesday night's brother and I didn't realise they're related.
1: Boom.
2: Boom.
1: Boom.
2: Okay. So we've got dating show tattoos, we've got Dubai dates and we've got brothers.
0: Yeah.
2: Like it. Cece, questions?
1: So I'm going to be really, really honest here. I have a slight advantage because I know Emily.
0: I feel like, Pete, this one's just for you.
1: Yeah, I'm going to take myself out of the game.
2: What was the dating show?
0: Take Me Out.
2: Oh. And the second one, Dubai. How long have you been speaking to the person before you went on the first date?
0: A month.
2: Okay. And the third one is, did the brothers know they were both dating you?
0: No.
2: Okay.
1: You're very good at lying. She didn't even flinch. I can see her little face.
2: Okay. So what's the game again? Which one's the truth?
1: Oh, good. I'm glad you did that. Yeah. One trick.
0: Hey, what one is the lie?
1: What one's the lie?
0: There's two truths, guys, and one lie. So just let you know.
2: I think the brothers is a liar.
1: Now you've said that, can I still play? Go on. What are you going to say, Pete?
2: If that is not the liar, then I fucking respect that hustle. But I reckon that the brothers is a liar.
0: I reckon.
1: I love them all. I reckon the brothers is a lie.
0: The brothers are not the lie.
1: Dubai's the lie.
2: I've actually done something similar. I went to Rome on a first date with someone I'd speaking to for 3 days. So I rate that story.
1: I rate that story.
2: So Take Me Out. What tattoos did you get?
0: A double-ended arrow.
1: Edgy.
2: I'm glad you said arrow because I was worried for a minute.
0: No, nothing untoward.
2: Yeah, normally when things start with double-ended, Cece, it worries me.
1: What was the meaning behind the double-ended arrow?
0: I don't think there really was one. We went to a tattoo shop and he was closing up soon and he said he needed to do something simple and that looked pretty simple, so that's the one we got.
2: Was that on the Isle of Fernando?
0: No, it was first series. They didn't have enough budget to take people away, unfortunately. Missed out there, didn't I?
2: As this is the dating show, I just want to find out a little bit more about this first date, Take Me Out experience. Did you actually like the guy or was it presumably because he picks you, doesn't he?
0: Yeah.
2: So did you actually like him? Were you actually interested in him properly or were you just playing the game for the dating show?
0: No, I generally loved, I didn't even really want to go on a date, if I'm honest. They put you up in a really nice 5-star hotel and gave you like M&S sandwiches for delivery every day. So I actually didn't.
2: So you were there for the sandwiches?
0: I was there for the sandwiches. I wasn't even bothered about the dates, if I'm honest. So yeah, I was just enjoying the free food.
2: I was there for the fucking bread.
0: And then someone actually, you know, came on the show that I thought, oh, yeah, you're quite good looking. I'd quite like, and, you know, had lovely charisma about him. And I thought, I'd like to go on a date with you. So I suppose I'll keep my light on.
2: Yes,
1: the brothers. At what point did you figure out that they were brothers? Oh, God.
0: This is during my drinking days. This is maybe one of those shameful stories. When I ended up going back to the same flat twice.
1: Oh, Emily, I love you. I just love you so much.
0: I would just like to clarify, though, I did not sleep with both of them, okay? Because that was a step too far in my book. I just want to put some clarity around that in case anyone is wondering.
1: So you got back there and you were like, oh, shit, there's, hold on.
0: Yeah, I came back here last night. I obviously didn't tell him that. But the irony, the first brother that I went on a date with was actually out on a date.
2: Did he bring the date back?
0: No.
2: Oh God, I would have can you imagine how brilliant that would be?
1: Wow.
2: And again, this is completely irrelevant, but why did you prefer one brother to the other?
0: I didn't really. They were both very good looking, I must say.
2: But you slept with one and not the other. And it was...
1: Because she's got morals.
0: Because you can't, you know... I'm all open for people's sex lives, okay? But I did not want to sleep with one
2: person... Keep it in the family.
0: Sleep with one person one night and then go and do it the next night with a brother when I realised the situation. It was all a step too far.
2: But
1: excellent.
2: I'm not trying to shame you here. I just love this story. But you obviously went back anyway, despite sleeping with a guy on the first night. And so were you potentially planning on sleeping with that guy if it hadn't been a brother?
0: No.
2: You'd just gone back for like a drink and you knew you went. Okay, yes. Cool. Fine.
1: Yes.
2: I just wondered whether that was the... Yes. Get me the fuck off
1: shut
2: the show
1: the
2: now.
1: Up.
2: Shut up. Sorry.
0: Thank you, Pete, for diving deeper into this.
2: Babe, listen, I do it every week to Cece. I just find it... I love hearing people's stories.
1: Oh, Emily, thank you so much. You have cracked me up, as always.
0: Thanks. You've got any
1: lasting words?
2: Sorry?
1: Got any lasting words that you'd like to share?
2: The lasting words I have is I cannot wait to come on a sober bar crawl with you.
1: Yeah.
0: I'm very excited for this, guys.
2: And unlike other people who normally apologise for their drunken behaviour, I'm going to apologise for my sober behaviour.
1: Is there music and stuff? You can have like a ghetto blaster in the middle of the park. Don't judge me.
2: Sorry.
0: Yes, I do. Where are we? Are we sober dating or are we on the picnic?
2: I don't think it matters where we are. I don't think anyone has... I don't think I've heard ghetto blaster for about 15 years. Cece, ghetto blaster? When we go on the bar crawl, is it going to be a disco?
1: If you pronounce your T's, you can get away with everything. Is it a ghetto blaster?
2: Yeah, for me, it's a ghetto blaster.
0: If you would like to bring one, of course you can.
2: Please don't encourage her to fucking...
0: I would absolutely love you to bring your ghetto blaster to one of my
1: with a tape, like an old school garage remix tape. I'm on it.
2: When you see me and Cece wandering across Regent's Park to the picnic with Walk This Way by Aerosmith banging out of the fucking ghetto blaster, don't worry, but do apologise to everyone else that's there.
1: Oh, God, I feel sorry for myself. Emily, thank you so much. As always, you've been amazing.
0: Thank you. Have a beautiful day and I will speak to you both soon.
2: Thank you so much. Absolutely loved it, babe.
1: Namaste.
0: Bye.
2: Namaste.
0: Namaste.
1: Oh, I'm sweating. Right.
2: Can we just say that is a good friend of yours, Cece.
1: Yeah.
2: I've never spoken to her or obviously met her, but she seems lovely.
1: She's a good egg. She's a good egg, yeah.
2: I really like her and I'm excited to go sober bar crawling.
1: Yeah, I am too. After her last event, it honestly smashed it for me. I don't like dancing sober because I just feel a bit conscious, but every single person in the box was dancing, and I mean having it, and not ridiculous dancing. You know, they were just like having a good time and I felt drunk because of the atmosphere, but there definitely wasn't.
2: You were drunk on life.
1: I was drunk on life, yeah.
2: Love that. I love that, babe. Right, shall we move on to...
1: Stories! Agony Aunt! Is that
2: Agony Aunt. Cece, you just lifted up your iPad there and there's a post-it note on the back. What does the post-it note say for all
1: viewers
2: and myself?
1: That says, tuck slow.
2: So, tuck slow?
1: Yep. Tuck slow. You want an explanation or should we just leave it there?
2: I think we'll leave it there. So today's catchphrase for anyone listening it is the dating show with Fubar Radio and it's Cece and myself. So basically our catchphrase for today is tuck slow.
1: Do you know, it probably actually says suck slow and I've just changed it because I'm embarrassed.
2: Does it say suck slow?
1: No, it doesn't. Let's just show everyone my terrible writing. It says...
2: Because I would love if you were that organised that you were leaving yourself tips on blowjobs on your laptop.
1: Yeah.
2: Suck slow.
1: 1 second, babe. Suck slow. Yeah, good. I'm ready to carry on. Yeah.
2: Suck slow. Salt and pepper.
1: God. Every week.
2: Anyway. So suck slow, Cece. Let's get on with it.
1: I feel confused. Right. Go on. Come on.
2: No. I was going to say something completely unnecessarily, and I should stop doing that.
1: So no, go on. Go for it. No, you carry on. I'm ready for it this time. I've walked myself up the garden path. So you go on.
2: No,
1: drop me off.
2: Sorry?
1: I said, drop me off. You know, when you walk someone up the garden path, then you just drop them off, like you just dig your own hole back. Yeah, go on.
2: Excellent. No, I think we should move on with the story. So, this okay. Week, let's little. Huh. You know?
1: Huh.
2: Mm. Huh. What is it good for? Absolutely. We're singing again.
1: Go. I love it when you sing.
2: I don't think anyone else does this. Do you know what? I think in the figures, when as soon as we start singing, is when everyone just dips off. So go. right, let's go. Stories.
1: Danny Smith in London. Tell us
2: Danny
1: your story.
2: Danny boy. Yeah, let's go.
1: Danny.
3: So I was on, like, I think maybe the fifth date with this guy. So we'd gone for dinner, and then he decides after the food's arrived that he needs the bathroom. So off he goes. And he was gone for so long, to the point where the table to my right, they were having a discussion about whether I'd been stood up and whether I was then going to have to pay for all this food that we'd had delivered. Anyway, moments pass. He eventually comes back, puts his knife and fork together on his plate, which was full, and says, I've paid the bill, we need to leave. And I was shocked, but just went with it because I barely knew the guy. Got in a cab where he admits that on entry into the bathroom, some drunk teenager had decided to throw up all over him and his lovely suit, which has since been thrown away. Can't have been all bad because we're just buying a house together. So, but I did kiss him later that night and I still feel gross about it to this very day.
2: I am so happy that that went the way that it did and not the way that in my head I thought it was going.
1: I feel like I can't say anything because I've got so many other ways and things and reasons. But then because they're buying a house, it's like I feel like I can't shit on their house.
2: Well, no, I think that's actually quite a good story, quite a funny story. And I don't think there's anything bad with that story at all. I assumed it was going to go a completely different way. And I think at one point you probably assumed the same as me, because when me and Cece listen to these videos, we both kind of look away and then we both hear something and we both go...
1: And look up. Oh, dear.
2: I thought she was going to say that he'd shit himself.
1: Same.
2: And I'm so thankful that you didn't, because that's fucking vile. The fact that someone else just threw up on him, I don't think it's a big deal. He can't help that. Do you know what I mean?
1: Well, no, but you still, like, imagine if you smelt, like, sick and you're not going to want to eat your food, are you? So I think you probably did the best thing. Come back to the table. I paid the bill. I'm closing my knife and fork because I'm a gentleman. Let's go, because I smell of sick.
2: I have to say, I mean, I would like to think I'm quite a placid guy. Everyone else would tell you I'm not. But if I was on a date and someone threw up all down me, I would lose my fucking shit.
1: As in not the date, as in someone else?
2: No, yeah, someone else, obviously. Yeah. Because what a disaster. And it must have been going well. They bought a house together. So, you know, that sinking feeling when you're like, yeah, is this really fucking happening to me?
1: Yeah.
2: Whilst someone's dinner is sort of... dripping
1: down
2: to your shoes. Yeah.
1: I've met my dream woman and then some fucking idiot has thrown up on me.
2: Obviously our topic this week is dating drunk versus sober dating. Imagine, or has it happened to you, Cece, where either you or your date has got so pissed that they've thrown up?
1: Yeah, should I tell you a really disgusting story?
2: Yes, you fucking should, Cece.
1: Because it was
2: this is what I live for.
1: Because it was a happy ending, actually, same thing. So
2: was it?
1: Yeah, it was my first long-term boyfriend. We'd gone on our first date, and as per usual, I'd got absolutely smashed, you know, probably dancing, like thinking it looked provocative. It was not.
2: Can you show us?
1: No. So this ridiculous dancing anyway somehow got me back to his house. I think we started kissing, but what I can tell you is this is gross. This is really exposing. Do I want to continue with this?
2: You've started, so you'll finish.
1: I might just ease off on all the details. So basically,
2: No. as I have said many times before, this is the circle of trust. It is just you and I and thousands of people listening.
1: It's all right. Well, what I will say then is that I was 18. So everything goes when you're 18. So I had basically woken up in the morning in a pile of my own sick on his bed. He was in the corner of the room. And I obviously, you know, I was that drunk. I couldn't figure out what was going on. So I'm like, why is my everything sticky and why is my like everything stuck together? Couldn't figure out, realized I'd been sick. So I then started, this is disgusting, to scrape away the sick with my hand, thinking he won't notice. You know, it's dry. I know this is the point where I shouldn't have said, but fuck it, I've gone there now. Anyway, you know, we wake up and then he stood up and to go to the toilet and there was sick on the back of his t-shirt. So what happened is I'd fallen asleep on his back, thrown up on his back. He got up to go sleep on the floor and left me in his bed. I'm disgusting. But we were together for 5 years and he was the love of my life and I still love him today. I honestly, he is a brilliant human being. I have so much respect for him. He might not have for me.
2: I mean, I've got a lot of respect from him. So just to put that into perspective for everyone, Cece got hammered, went to bed with a guy. She then
1: didn't have sex because we couldn't even do that. Trust me.
2: Thankfully, she then threw up all over his back. Rather than wake her up, he just got up and slept on the floor and let Cece roll about in her own sick for the rest of the night. She hadn't realised. Woke up in the morning and tried to scoop the sick off. Yeah. This is one of my favourite stories that you've told me, actually. Oh. Do you know, I absolutely love this one.
1: It's because we spent 5 beautiful years together that I can say it. If it was like,
2: I don't know fucking how after that, but
1: I mean, listen, I set the bar. I was like, if this man loves me after this, we've got something good going. And he did. So do you know what I'm saying? The bar was set. I was like, this is, you know, it gets low. This is me. I am a bit of a mess at times.
2: I mean, it's cliche when I say it, but from that date, the only way really is up.
1: Exactly.
2: Shall we move on to the...
1: Yeah, definitely.
2: ...listener? This is not a story. This is advice needed. And this is, I think, this may be our first man who has called in. So this is Adam from Manchester.
1: He's probably regretting asking for advice after the stories that we've just shared, by the way. But yes, Adam... Please.
4: Hello. So my question is about a relationship that I'm currently in. Me and my girlfriend celebrated our 2-year anniversary a few weeks back. But during the meal that we were having to celebrate, I saw that a guy that we both used to know sent her a topless picture of him flexing. I've always trusted her, wasn't too concerned about this, but a few weeks back I actually saw that she was still continuing to message him on Snapchat. This spiraled into an argument where, probably in the heat of the moment, I compared it to a girl sending me a topless photo and still continuing to speak to her and asked her how she would feel about that. I've never been a possessive boyfriend, and I really do want to respect her independence, but I can't help but feel hurt by her continuing to speak to him. My question is, am I within her rights to ask her to block him completely on all social media, or am I overreacting to a situation, especially when she's given me no previous indication of being unfaithful before?
2: Well, Cece, this... I feel like a perspective from Cece Coleman should come first on this one.
1: It's... Basically, it comes back to that same thing of communication. You know, it's obviously a big check-in is needed. Check in where you are at. You're coming up to 2 years, you know, that 2-year mark. Things happen depending on age. You know, if you're a bit older, you're going to want things to move faster. I think a massive talk, where are we at? And do we really make each other happy? Is there something missing in the relationship? Definitely block this fucking idiot. Like, just remove the problem for a start. Remove, block, delete. If you both need to agree to come off Instagram for a month or whatever, do that. But it's a check-in. You need a check-in.
2: I agree and disagree.
1: Go.
2: I completely agree. Need a check-in and communication is super, super important. The blocking of the bloke, I think, is irrelevant. And I don't think you need to do that or should do that. I think it comes down to why she's entertaining it. He is not your problem. She is.
1: Yeah.
2: You can't control what he does. Blocking him doesn't do anything. That doesn't remove the problem if she wants to look elsewhere and wants to flirt with other people. Doesn't matter whether it's him or someone else. If she's got that in the back of her head that that's what she wants to do, then there's something wrong with your relationship. Now, you don't know what these messages are about. I don't know if you've had the conversation, Adam, with her, but I would completely upfront say, what is this about? Mm. I think you're well within your rights to ask why a bloke's sending topless pictures to you and why she's continuing to message you. It may be fixable, but when someone's eye wanders, it's very hard to bring them back.
1: Mm.
2: It's very hard. You obviously know this person really well. If you feel like she's not telling the truth, mate, trust your gut. Do you know what I mean?
1: I think it's a powerful, powerful tool. It's like magic. If you can activate and know where that feeling, it is truth.
2: Yeah. And I think that's the most important thing is whatever the situation is, you have to go into it understanding there might be things you're not going to like and there might be things that you do like, but don't look for either of those things. Look for the truth. Because if you look for the outcome you want rather than getting the outcome you deserve, then you're not going to win anything.
1: Mm.
2: Because it would be nice to think, does that make sense?
1: Absolutely. I mean, it's like you've written a book, Pete. It is like you're reading out your book. It is spot on.
2: So yeah, listen, mate, I hope that helps because that's a bit of a shitty situation, mate. But hopefully everything happens for a reason, my man.
1: Yeah, whatever decision you make will be the right decision in this moment. Whatever it is, you know, you will make the right decision. Good luck.
2: I, again, Cece, have had a magical time with you. I always do. Your friend is beautiful and amazing. We like her.
1: Oh, that's lovely to hear because I feel exactly the same way. She is wonderful.
2: We are going to have a elderflower spritz with her at one of the events. Guys, look out for that sober
1: and social. Yes,
2: look out for that. This week, Cece and I and Fubar set up our own Instagram.
1: Yes, we did.
2: We now have an Instagram. So as you may have seen over the last 9 weeks, I think it's been that we've been doing this show. Cece and I have been, posting. We've had people send us directly messages on Instagram. Fubar, I've had the same thing. We've now got a home for the dating show on Instagram, which is @thedating_show. That is where we want to hear all of your stories. That's where we want to hear feedback. That's where we want to hear everything. Talk to us on that platform. Yeah. And that is our home.
1: I feel very excited about this. I like that we've got our own little hub to get to go back to. And, you know, we can connect with people on there. If you've got stories, like Pete just said, stories, send them in. Advice, like we just gave Adam.
2: Yes. And also, do you know what? Like I say, do you know what's really interesting is this is an open forum, isn't it, babe? Mm-hmm. And Cece and I, although we host this show, I also would like to hear if you disagree with our advice, because this is just our opinions. We are not experts. We just have quite a lot of experience in this field. So if you disagree with what we said, tell us why. Because we can all learn. Cece and I can learn.
1: Always open to learning. Always happy to hear other people's opinions. Love that.
2: Yes. So thedating_show on Instagram. Hit us up.
1: Do you feel like every week we drag out the ending because we don't really want to go?
2: 100%, babe. do you know what it is? The show is sort of, an hour? And generally, it's 15 minutes of content and 45 minutes of goodbyes.
1: Yeah,
2: I think last week we started doing that thing that my mum does when she says goodbye. Goodbye, bye, bye, bye, bye, bye.
1: Bye, bye, bye, bye.
2: But yes, we will leave. Should we do it abruptly?
1: It makes me sad, but yeah, let's do it. No, let's namaste together.
2: That's what I was...
1: Oh, you meant... Oh, God, he's on it. Right, ready?
2: I'm on it. Ready?
1: 1, 2, 3.
2: Namaste. Okay. All right. Okay, I think we've got overexcited with namaste, and I think we should just stick to the single
1: namaste. I literally can't do this.
2: Because what we've done is we've rated ourselves to be able to clap in time, and evidently it was a stretch too far for both Cece and I. So with lots of love, Cece Coleman and myself, toodaloo, and just a single namaste.
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7: Hello, you are listening to the Film-ish Show. I'm, of course, Sean Walsh, joined, as always, by Mark Simmons.
8: That's me.
7: Cool.
8: How's it going?
7: Very good. Come on, go do the run through.
8: Oh, yeah. Right,
7: coming up, we'll be looking at the latest movie news. That will be followed by Mark's DVD review. Then we'll be looking to the latest section of the show, Danny's movie pitch, where Danny will be pitching to us a new film that he has in mind. Then we'll be closing with a box office top three, looking at the top three movies in the UK box office. That won't be what we're closing with, because actually we'll be talking to our weekly film guest, James Gill, is the guest this week, who'll be telling us the films that he hates.
8: Lovely.
7: Good.
8: You forgot that there was two pages of your little thing.
7: Yes, and that will be interspersed with music from films.
8: Lovely.
1: Love that.
8: It's a nice touch, isn't it?
7: Yeah,
8: it's a new thing that we haven't done before.
7: Yeah, although that was my original idea when we came up with the concept for the Filmist Show years ago.
8: Correct.
7: Thank you.
8: Yeah.
7: Right, okay, so save it for the podcast first off.
8: Save it. What's been happening? Anything? I went to cinema the other day and
7: Well, hang on. Oh. Let me stop you. Oh, a new thing that we decided to do. I don't know why we did this, because it's for an audio medium. But we decided to wear film T-shirts Filmist Show to separate it from the Newsish Show, which you can also subscribe, rate, and download.
8: Oh, very good. We have clips from the studio, so people can see it, so they know this is the film.
7: Is that a GIF? What's the GIF?
8: I don't know. I don't really get it. Well, yours, no. Sean's got
7: Ghostbusters,
8: obviously. I mean, anyone would have guessed.
7: Well,
8: that.
7: Actually, I'm going to get the Ghostbusters 2 one just to.
8: Oh, nice.
7: Yep.
8: And mine is Karate Kid.
7: Very nice.
8: With a bonsai tree in the middle.
7: It's very nice.
8: It's a good cool. quality T-shirt.
7: You can tell it's new.
8: It?
7: It's got those new creases. Those very straight lines.
8: I ironed it this morning.
7: Did you?
8: Yeah, I ironed it. Yeah, especially.
7: Look how proud you are.
8: I love it. I really like this T-shirt. I'm really proud of it.
7: Do you remember when I bought you a T-shirt for the end of tour, as a gift? Yeah. Bought you a wrestling Chris Jericho T-shirt.
8: Yeah, that's a proud possession.
7: Oh, good. Okay, what were you going to say? You went to the cinema.
8: The guy working there got a bit bolshy with me.
7: What?
8: People really annoy me when they.
7: People really annoy me.
8: I think it's a good thing that he obviously takes his job seriously, but he got really arsy with me. So I've got one of those Cineworld cards.
7: Cineworld cards.
8: Yeah. Do you know? So you pay monthly. And you
7: How
8: get
7: much is it? You might as well plug it in case anyone doesn't know about it.
8: £17 something a month.
7: A month,
8: and you can watch as many films
7: unlimited.
8: As you
7: unlimited.
8: Like. Yeah. So when I'm on the road, it's really handy during the days. So most of the time, you could buy your ticket, get your ticket with it, and then you can just go up to the man or woman.
7: Usher. Yeah.
8: To let you in. And they take the ticket, it's fine.
7: Yeah.
8: And occasionally, you get the ones that go, I need to see your pass. I need to see your Cineworld card.
7: Hang on, there's nothing wrong with that. There's absolutely nothing wrong with that.
8: No, but because they don't normally do it, that's annoying, right?
7: I know what you're talking about. What you don't like is the insinuation that someone like you has broken the law. You think, no, I'm a good person. You're basically accusing me of stealing. Do you know what? I know exactly what you're talking about now. When you purchase something from a shop and they check the note.
8: Yeah. The note.
7: Then they check the note. No. Well, they check to see if the note is real.
8: Oh.
7: And you go, what are you saying?
8: You said
7: I've been printing off dodgy notes?
8: Yeah.
7: I don't have the money for this Snickers bar come on.
8: Yeah. Yeah, it's horrible.
7: It's an instant. They might as well just go, I reckon that you're the type of person that would try and buy something with printed money. You're a fraudster.
8: Yeah.
7: That's what they're saying.
8: So he's saying I'm trying to get free cinema tickets when I haven't got a card.
7: Yes.
8: But I think the most annoying thing is, I think you would be annoyed at this.
7: Yeah, I'm annoyed at most things.
8: It's because you don't normally have to show it. Once I've done the purchase, I put it back in my wallet, put it in my pocket. I've got my drink, I've got my ticket, sometimes I've got popcorn.
7: Yeah.
8: And now you've got your hands full and you've got to get back in your wallet to get your thing out. So you're clutching onto it, give it him hold, get out, show it, put it back in.
7: Well, this is the... Yeah.
8: So that annoyed me.
7: Yes.
8: But not enough.
7: It's not like you to get annoyed.
8: I wasn't visually annoyed.
7: Right.
8: Visibly.
7: Yeah, visibly. They're fine. I know what you meant.
8: Yeah. But we've got this new thing. There's an app.
7: Look at this.
8: There's an app on the phone, right?
7: T-shirt.
8: So where you swipe it and he can swipe it on your phone and then you go in. So then I got a bit confused with that. And then I said to him, all right, so if I do it on my phone with a new app, do I still then have to do my card? Or is that something I should just go straight through? And he got really annoyed at me that I'd suggested this and then reiterated why he has to see the card. Because, you know, some people can give other people the tickets. I know this. Everyone knows this. But he kept on telling me. I'm like, yeah, I know. Yeah, it's fine. Yeah, and he just kept telling me and telling me and telling me. And it really wound me up.
7: Okay. Bit better now?
8: Well, no. Still a bit stressed out.
7: All right,
8: about it.
7: Chill out. Look,
8: and I cried.
7: What do you mean? That made you cry?
8: No, in the film.
7: What?
8: Yeah.
7: What film?
8: How do you feel
7: about
8: crying?
7: What film? This is good. We discussed this on a very old episode, crying. I'm a huge crier.
8: I am. I get really emotional.
7: True story, when I was a child, I must have been like 11.
8: Yeah.
7: No, 10, probably 10. I cried at Power Rangers the movie.
8: Why?
7: When they killed Zordon at the beginning.
8: I can't remember.
7: What do you mean you don't remember Zordon? The big face in the tube.
8: What?
7: Yeah.
8: Do you remember
7: Zordon?
8: No, I don't.
7: And Alpha 5. Rangers!
8: I don't remember any of this.
7: Did you not just watch the reboot of Power Rangers?
8: No.
7: You'd love the Power Rangers. It's got all that ninja stuff you like.
8: Yeah, but I remember hating Power Rangers when I was a kid. Because
7: sorry? That is...
8: Hang on.
7: Power Rangers looks like it was designed for you.
8: Do you know why?
7: Bright colours,
8: because those
7: karate,
8: actors dinosaurs. Were not good at martial arts.
7: Oh my God.
8: Their techniques were horrendous.
7: Did you actually think this when you were a kid?
8: Yeah, that's why I didn't like it.
7: That is ridiculous.
8: Yeah, there you go. Really annoys me. And you know, Karate Kid is one of my favourite films.
7: So you actually mean the stunt doubles?
8: I don't know.
7: The people
8: No. The Green Ranger, he definitely was a martial artist. But they weren't.
7: The actors weren't playing the people in the Power Rangers costumes. You know that, right?
8: I think they might have.
7: No.
8: Yeah, one of them. Definitely. I'm sure.
7: Just one of them. That's right. Yeah, all the Rangers, they got stunt doubles. Not the Green Ranger. He's the special one.
8: How do you know that?
7: Because it's just, I mean, I just know it.
8: No,
7: it's
8: you
7: obvious.
8: Don't.
7: For
8: That's
7: a start,
8: not a fact.
7: The Power Rangers
8: right.
7: was a Japanese program.
8: Right.
7: And they took the bits of the fighting, the action scenes of the Power Rangers fighting, and then they interspersed it with the American, like, storylines.
8: Have you just made that up?
7: No.
8: Is that true?
7: True.
8: No.
7: Yeah.
8: Yeah, but so they cast actors the same sizes as the Japanese actors.
7: They're not exactly the same size. How do you? It's not like
8: it
7: you measure them up.
8: They've got to be in scale with each other.
7: No, you just don't really notice it, Mark. That's all it is.
8: Mm.
7: What?
8: I don't know about this.
7: What are you talking about?
8: Nah.
7: You don't. Right. Okay. Look. Tell me about
8: How
7: crying.
8: How do you know
7: tell
8: that?
7: Tell me about crying.
8: How do you know that?
7: Tell me about crying, and then we're going to get on with movie news.
8: Movie news.
7: Yeah. Right. Tell me about crying.
8: So I watched Only the Brave. It's, we're not going to talk
7: what's
8: about it later
7: because
8: it's not on the chart anymore.
7: So, Only the Brave.
8: Josh Brolin, really good cast. And
7: directed by Joseph Kosinski.
8: Yeah.
7: Got 89% from Rotten Tomatoes from the critics.
8: Yeah.
7: Do you think the audience get higher or lower?
8: Higher. Yeah,
7: correct, 93%.
8: It's a beautiful film.
7: Josh Brolin, great actor. Love a bit of Brolin.
8: Yeah, and it's really good. It's about, you get the forest fires in America.
7: Yeah.
8: And it's about the teams of people that go and they get in front of the fire and they do stuff to prevent it spreading further and they can kind of direct the fire and stuff like that.
7: Firefighters?
8: Yeah, but they're a bit more... It's not just fire. They don't really actually do much with the fire. It's more... what are you looking at me like that for?
7: It just doesn't sound like a good sort of great setup for a film.
8: It doesn't.
7: They don't really do much with fire.
8: It doesn't, but it really is. Like,
7: okay.
8: Oh, it's... And... The whole film, you know, I'm not going to give any spoilers, but you know something.
7: Unless you
8: horrible.
7: Tell the listener now that there is going to be a spoiler, you can give away a spoiler.
8: I don't think I need to.
7: Okay, well then don't.
8: But I just don't want to worry him.
7: All right.
8: Let's keep listening.
7: Fine.
8: Like, you think something's going to happen to someone and you're not sure who, and it teases it back and forth.
7: Yeah.
8: And at the end, oh my God. Woo! Like, really horrible. Crying.
7: Right. Well, we know it's a death.
8: Because they really...
7: It is a sort of, when you say you've been crying, we know it's a death. You're not upset because the fire's been put out.
8: No.
7: The fire has killed someone that you like, so it's probably Brolin. Or Bridges.
8: Well,
7: Jeff Bridges, isn't it?
8: Get watching, because it's a bit more than that.
7: Okay. It's, bloody hell.
8: Yeah, and they massacre. Build... And the backstory, and you really get the emotion with the families, and you get to know everyone, so then when something bad happens, you really feel it.
7: Not a big box office hit. I wouldn't say most people know. I didn't really know about it, to be honest. You told me. You reckon I should go and see it?
8: I think you should. It's really good.
7: And how many what out of five would you give it?
8: Four.
7: Four what?
8: Matches.
7: You always struggle with this.
8: Four matches.
7: You always struggle with this. We've been doing the system.
8: I forget.
7: For literally years now.
8: The
7: we go
8: system.
7: Four what? It is a system. And instead of saying stars, we do a nice little thing where we link a sort of object from the film or something that you could associate with the film to replace the stars.
8: Yeah.
7: So, four...
8: Matches.
7: Did someone start a forest fire of a match?
8: Oh, no, they didn't. No. But it's fire related. Four fires. That's
7: there you go. Four fires out of five.
8: That's
7: well
8: boring.
7: Done. Brilliant. Okay.
8: So watch it. It's not even in the top 10.
7: Wow.
8: Yeah, I don't know. It's good. It's great.
7: Okay. All right. Good. Nice one. All right. Let's kick off with movie news.
8: Movie news.
7: All right. Big one. This isn't brand new news, I'm going to be honest, but it's big news. And it came out since the last episode of the Filmist Show. The Last Jedi's Star Wars film, right, the new Star Wars film that's coming out, yep. Not out yet. Yep. The Last Jedi's Rian Johnson, director, is creating a new Star Wars trilogy. Now, this is big news for sort of several reasons. I think huge announcement, right? Huge announcement that they're going to branch off to make a new trilogy that's not part of this saga, and that's not part of the Skywalker saga, if you were to call that this, you know, the 9 episodes,
8: yeah.
7: Starting from the prequels to the original trilogy to this current one. Big boost of confidence from the studio, from Disney, to go, we love what you've done with The Last Jedi. Now, remember, it's not out yet. We don't know how it's going to go down, but you have to assume that the screenings have been absolutely incredible. The film is the longest running, has the longest running length of all of the Star Wars films at 2.5 hours.
8: Whoa.
7: So it's 2.5 hours, and they've gone, we love this, it's a new Star Wars trilogy. I think that is the best advert for a film you could get, that the director's been given that. I cannot wait for The Last Jedi. I think the trailers have been unbelievable.
8: I'm really excited.
7: And it's very, I think, it's quite exciting with, this is dark, but with the unfortunate passing of Carrie Fisher.
8: Yeah.
7: It's sort of, obviously, what's had to happen is they've had to think on their toes, what are we going to do? This awful news, tragic news has been sprung on them. And it's sort of, it means that really, when the film ends, you know that this was a fresh end, because this ending has come out of a real event.
8: Yeah, yeah, yeah.
7: Do you know what I mean? So it feels exciting. It's horrible to talk. I mean, I'm not taking something positive.
8: So was she meant to survive into the next film then?
7: I'm pretty sure. Well, this is my feeling.
8: Yeah.
7: My feeling is that the real hero of all of the Star Wars films would have been Princess Leia. I think that Episode 9, which we don't have the title for yet, I think the true hero would have been, or heroine would have been Princess Leia.
8: What would you call it?
7: What would you call
8: the third film?
7: I don't know. When we play a song, I'm trying to think of
8: Princess.
7: Well, we know it's The Last Jedi, so it can't have Jedi in it.
8: No. I don't know. Think about it in a minute.
7: I'll think about it during the song. But there you go. Big news. And also, that Disney are commissioning a questions next.
8: Thanks, Sean.
7: This is the movie news.
8: Movie news.
7: Right. They're also commissioning a TV series, live action. So there's an animated Star Wars series. It's not going to be live action. Oh. So I reckon they're going to get in on that Netflix stuff.
8: So are they going to be based after the current trilogy?
7: No, it's going to be separate. So it's not going to be after. It's going to be a new trilogy. Might be alongside. Might be,
8: crossover at all.
7: I imagine there'll be some crossover. People love a bit of crossover, a bit of cross-referencing. But it will be brand new characters. So it won't be, you have the spin-off series, like with Rogue One and the new film coming out, Solo.
8: Yeah.
7: It won't be that. It won't be born out of this universe of Star Wars. It's going to be a new story set in that world. Does that make sense?
8: Yeah.
7: There you go, big news.
8: And is he directing the third one, or this one?
7: No, do you not know? Mate, JJ's back.
8: Oh, right.
7: Best news ever. They sacked the Trevorrow, whatever his name is. The Colin Trevorrow, the guy that did Jurassic World.
8: Yeah.
7: Which was, even though it broke Smash box office records, I tried to rewatch it the other day.
8: Did you?
7: It's very lightweight. There's not a lot in it.
8: No.
7: It's proper popcorn. But in a bad way, it's a popcorn movie. It's like you sort of come out of it, you're not offended by it, but you think, that just didn't do anything for me.
8: No.
7: But the new Jurassic Park, Goldblum's back, so.
8: Is he?
7: Yeah.
8: Oh, I don't know anything.
7: In Goldblum we trust.
8: Yeah, I love Goldblum.
7: What a man.
8: Yeah.
7: Yeah. Brilliant in four. Right, okay.
8: Good news, mate. Good news.
7: That was Movie News.
8: Movie News.
7: Fubar Radio presents Joey
9: Page. I'm very excited to welcome into the studio Saint Raymond. What was the last picture you took on your phone?
10: I went to Wagamama's. My view was of Wembley in the Arch. I think that's the last photo.
9: Nice.
10: I went solo as well at Wagga's, so I took a little photo. And
9: I love Wagamama.
10: Yeah,
9: I love Wagga's. Wagamama.
10: I like solo eating as well, because I don't feel guilty for how much I order.
11: Yeah, there's no pressure.
9: But you're putting a lot of emotional strain on other people in the restaurant, because they're looking going, oh, he's got no one.
11: Yeah. Every Wednesday, Joey Page from 2 p.m.
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8: Yeah.
7: So it's now,
8: Sean,
7: what?
8: You're I was going to say earlier, but you moved on. Your T-shirt's really tight.
7: Why is it so tight?
8: Is it new? You said it was...
7: You got it isn't. That glows in... The Ghostbusters, the ghost glows in the dark.
8: You look very vascular. What? Like you look like you've been working out.
7: Because of that vein. Yeah. Obviously, that's gross. But is that good?
8: Well, I think so, yeah. It shows that you've got not too much body fat.
7: But it's disgusting. It's veins. Veins aren't good.
8: Can I tell you something that's a bit rude? The reason why girls like that.
7: Not because of the vein on the penis.
8: Apparently. Apparently. Someone told me.
7: That can't be true.
8: That it's associated.
7: No, they're not looking at the vein on it. Then they would love Barracus veins.
8: They'd see men with Barracus veins
7: in their 60s. Oh, look at that. That's my big, dirty cock.
8: I don't think women will admit it. I don't think it's something that they know.
7: No, I'm looking at them.
8: Yeah, but
7: our female producers, they look disgusted by it.
8: Apparently, it's a subconscious thing.
7: Subconscious thing?
8: Of course, they're not going to admit that.
7: They're not going to know it.
8: Yeah, they don't know.
7: You don't know, but that's why you like veins. So if you get stressed and veins come out of your head, they start going, oh.
8: No, I think it's because it's...
7: Penis.
8: I mean, because those veins don't look like it's on a penis.
7: You're looking at my arm.
8: It does look like a big old penis. Penis arms.
7: There we go. I've always thought that was
8: gross. It's good, mate. You look like you're getting
7: well,
8: in good shape.
7: I'm trying to... Look after myself a little bit.
8: Yeah,
7: thank you for noticing. But you always look good, so it goes without saying.
8: Oh, thanks, mate.
7: You look very fresh.
8: I'm never vascular, though. It's not something that... I haven't got penis arms.
7: But what?
8: I don't know why.
7: Don't you have penis arms and I've got... Why have I got penis arms?
8: Some people are more vascular than others.
7: But why?
8: I don't know.
7: Okay. So, what happened was, I don't feel comfortable in this T-shirt. I don't want to be wearing this T-shirt.
8: Looks good.
7: Well, thank you.
8: I think with a tight T-shirt, as long as it's long enough, I think that...
7: Oh, well, it's not short.
8: It's nothing worse than that.
7: No, it's not short.
8: Yeah, it's great, man.
7: You're a personal trainer trying to give me confidence so I book more sessions.
8: I like that sort of stuff, and I think you've done a good job.
7: Thank you very much. Oh, you work in a gym.
8: Mate. I used to, yeah.
7: Yeah, there you go.
8: It's good, man.
7: Thank you. Oh, I didn't mean to buy it. Basically, it was in America. It's small. I thought, well, their small would be medium. Oh. Turns out their small is extra small. I don't know how that works.
8: This T-shirt's a bit tighter than I thought it was going to be.
7: No, that looks fine.
8: Oh, thanks.
7: You look great, mate.
8: Oh.
7: Yeah. And even though your arms don't remind me of penises, I still want to. What size is it? What size are you?
8: This is a large.
7: Okay.
8: Yeah.
7: Right, there we go. Anyway, let's crack on. It's time for my favourite section of the show. It's Mark's DVD review.
8: I always love it when you go, oh no.
7: Oh no. Go.
8: Oh god. So I reviewed Baby Driver.
7: Did you?
8: Yeah.
7: Brilliant film. Five cars out of five, by the way.
8: Yeah.
7: Spectacular film.
8: Yeah.
7: Shame about the bad guy in the film.
8: Yeah.
7: Turns out it was a bad guy in real life. Very naughty man. Yeah. Kevin, give me some spacey. Please.
8: So I saw the trailer for this film, which is about a guy driving a souped-up car. Don't watch it if you're not a fan of spoilers. The guy's name is Baby, and he's a getaway driver for a gangster. I think they missed an opportunity, and they could have had a little sign in the back of the car saying, Baby on board.
7: Yeah, but do it with more confidence. Don't question yourself.
8: No, do it
7: with conviction.
8: True. I think that's true.
7: He does it like... Do the joke, you sort of tail off, lose confidence, and do it like it's a question.
8: But the thing with that one is it's not actually a joke, it's just a suggestion.
7: Fair enough.
8: Technically.
7: Well, don't put it in Mark's DVD review then.
8: Well, I can say what I want in my DVD review.
7: Okay, I'll cut it out for the podcast.
8: Right,
7: go on.
8: It's my thing. So
7: well, I'll do it behind your back. Go on.
8: Put it back in.
7: Go on. So. I'll cut it back out.
8: Put it
7: back in.
8: Put it back in, yeah.
7: Well, that's what Spacey said.
8: Oh, God. That's actually my next bit, actually. So Kevin Spacey is the leader of the mob. His character makes people do things that they don't want to do, which was quite a stretch for Spacey.
7: Very good. Like that. Very good.
8: Baby's obsessed with music and finds himself in trouble.
7: It sounds like you're enjoying it for fuck. You're like reading it. Like if you just listen to you, it sounds like you're going, oh God.
8: But does Kermit look like he's enjoying it when he's reading his?
7: It's not looking like you're enjoying it. It sounds like put some energy into it.
8: Right.
7: Yes.
8: So baby is obsessed with, right. How's that?
7: Well, you're faking it now, trying to wind me up.
8: Of course I'm faking it.
7: I want this show to be as enjoyable as the news is show.
8: Yeah.
7: Which is our other podcast, radio show, that we also do at Fubar Radio. The news is show, bringing you the newest news now. Subscribe, download and rate.
8: Yeah, that's the new slogan. Have you got a slogan for this show yet?
7: I'll think of one during the song. What have I got to think of? I've got to think of a name for the last Star Wars and a slogan for this. Go. Okay.
8: So baby's obsessed with music. He finds himself in trouble when it's discovered that he's been making musical recordings of gang members' conversations. I think he was mixing with the wrong people.
7: Thank you. Very good.
8: His love interest is a waitress who tells him different ways to get out of his life of crime. I thought she was the one supposed to be getting tips. I give it 9.
7: Very good.
8: Marks. Immons out of 10.
7: Very good.
8: It's a good film, just shame about the bad guy. I didn't realise until I started watching it that I forgot he was in it.
7: Well, that's the thing. Can you still... I mean, we discussed this, I think, last time. Can you still watch...
8: I think when he plays a bad guy, it kind of helps.
7: So you think if people that have been in trouble for sexual harassment...
8: Yeah, Gary Glitter, get him a film.
7: Oh, my God, don't bring Glitter into this again.
8: Oh, yeah.
7: Right? Can't always be about sexual... I was going to say it can't always be about sexual harassment, but every time you pick up your phone now, every time you open the paper, there's another one.
8: Yeah.
7: But can you continue watching the films if someone in it... has done the bad... Like, okay, I rewatched Death of Stalin. This is on topic, right?
8: Okay.
7: Death of Stalin. It's not in the UK box office top 3 at the moment. And I went to see it for a second time.
8: Yeah.
7: Because I think... I don't know if I mentioned this on the last time we watched it. Did we talk about it? The Death of Stalin, Amanda Iannucci film, I think co-written with Dave Schneider. Basically, I watched it and I went in thinking it was going to be as funny and as, well, laugh out loud, hysterical, as In the Loop, Iannucci's previous film, which is one of my favourite films, one of my favourite comedies. And it wasn't. And it was a lot more serious than it was. And although I really enjoyed it, it was captivating throughout, it was fantastic. I left and I was like, what the God, that wasn't what I was expecting.
8: Yeah.
7: And it sort of felt like it was my fault. I thought for not enjoying the film as much as I should have. And, the trailers, the way they marketed the film would be perhaps to blame, but you should sort of ignore trailers. And so I thought, I'm going to go watch it a second time. Well, I definitely preferred it the second time.
8: Really?
7: I think tonally, you can tell from the off start, the way he begins the picture, you go, right, this is a drama. This is a sort of thriller drama. And he does set that. I should have realised it. The way he sets it up really well, tonally, you go, right, at no point does this look like a comedy. Yeah. And I love that. I hate it in comedies when they sort of, especially in, like, comedy trailers, where they parody, like, action trailers, but you still know you're watching a comedy trailer.
8: Yeah.
7: No, make it like an actual action trailer and then make it funny.
8: Mm.
7: Do you know what I'm talking about?
8: Mm.
7: Oh, okay, what I mean is, you know, like, when you see an advert, so, I think there's a car advert for Picture House, right? One of the car brands sponsor a film at Picture House.
8: Right.
7: Like, they sponsor the Picture House.
8: What happens is
7: they do an advert that looks like a real film. Don't look over there, this is interesting to me.
8: Yeah.
7: They do an advert that's meant to look like a real film. But the voiceover and the sort of acting is slightly larger, so you know that it's not a real drama when it's revealed. Do you get what I know? Because you didn't properly film it like
8: a
7: drama.
8: So you think they should make an advert so that you actually think it is a film?
7: And then when they reveal it,
8: That's going to be disappointing. Like, I was really wanting to watch that film, and now it's a stupid car.
7: But then you'll feel like they've tricked me more. I'm more impressed.
8: Are you more likely to buy a car if someone tricks you?
7: I don't know why there's adverts for cars. I've always thought this. Who's watching an advert for a car and then going, I should buy a new car?
8: Yeah.
7: Yeah, should buy a new... Who has that sort of money? See a new advert for the Mercedes and go, it's not like McDonald's.
8: Yeah, it's like, I wasn't going to buy
7: McDonald's,
8: one,
7: I think, fancy McDonald's, I'll get one next time I'm out.
8: Yeah,
7: Mercedes.
8: Yeah, that's a good
7: I wasn't going to buy a Mercedes. Now, when you see one in an airport,
8: there's no way
7: just
8: that's
7: lying
8: making
7: there.
8: You. Yeah.
7: What?
8: Just lying.
7: Who's buying those laptops? When you're in the airport, you're in a terminal.
8: Yeah.
7: And you see like a big laptop or a big computer. Who's going, actually, I will buy an Apple.
8: Yeah.
7: But well, I'll buy a new Mac, yeah.
8: Just before going on holiday.
7: That's what I mean. Anyway, right, okay.
8: How do they get those cars in the airport?
7: What?
8: As they get the cars in the airport.
7: Security. So, okay, it's that time for... It's probably...
8: They made the metal.
7: Yeah. Oh, right, can we just...
8: What are we doing? I can't remember what we're doing.
7: It's not your job to. It's Danny's movie pitch. We can play a song.
8: Already.
7: Should we play a song and then do Danny's movie pitch? We'll play a song first.
8: Yeah, all right. This is my song that I chose.
7: Yes, this is your song.
8: Yes.
7: Good song.
8: Yeah.
7: It's from your favourite film. It's called You Are The Best. And it's by... Do you know it's by Joe Esposito?
8: Yeah.
7: Is that, did I pronounce that correctly?
8: Escapito.
7: Okay. Don't do the noise. Don't do that sort of... What was that?
8: Escapito.
7: All right, we'll be coming back and we'll be listening to Danny's movie pitch. Looking forward to it.
8: Yeah, I am.

0: You're the best from Karate Kid by Joe Esposito. There you go.
1: That's okay. And I used to listen to that song. I still do sometimes on the way to gigs, like just before
0: to
1: going
0: get you
1: on.
0: Psyched up.
1: Yeah, you're the best. But no, but I can't claim it.
0: What?
1: I can't claim it. And I don't even know if it's true.
0: You really can't claim it.
1: Because when I heard this
0: you
1: fact,
0: didn't make it.
1: I wasn't friends with him, I don't think.
0: What?
1: But someone told
0: what?
1: Me ages ago that Carl Donnelly, when he started, comedian Carl Donnelly,
0: yeah.
1: He would listen to this always when he was a new act before going on.
0: It's mad what the things
1: but
0: we I used to do.
1: But I haven't asked him about that.
0: But you still sometimes do.
1: But
0: well, he's going to come on the show soon and we can ask him
1: okay.
0: then.
1: Okay, yeah, brilliant.
0: Brilliant.
1: Yeah, yeah, that's a good point. Yeah, save that for him.
0: Oh, my God. You still listen to it to psych yourself up.
1: Well, on the way, probably not so much now, but I always sort of gets me going.
0: Do you know, once I was listening to David Bowie, what's it? The Red Shoes dancing, what is it? The Last Dance?
1: I don't know music, mate.
0: What do you mean you don't know music? What do you mean you don't know music?
1: I don't do music.
0: What do you mean?
1: I've got no facts about music.
0: But you must know David Bowie.
1: I know David Bowie.
0: The Last Dance of the Time. She's got red shoes. What is it? Red shoes. Jeez. Remind me.
1: Red shoes.
0: Red shoes. She's got dancing red shoes. Save the Last Dance. No, that's a film. What's it called? Oh, that's killing me. Anyway, I loved it. I was listening to it just on repeat from basically the point that I woke up, all on repeat, all the way to London to listen to it to get myself psyched up for the Laughing Horse semi-final, new act competition.
1: Yeah.
0: I was on first, absolutely died. Total silence for 5 minutes. I can't hear it anymore. Seriously, it comes on. It just gives me that horrible feeling when I went home after a death being knocked out of a competition.
1: Yeah, well, it's unusual for you because you got through the finals of those early comps I got to all of them apart from that one, I think. Yeah, I never got any further than the semis in that one.
0: Yeah, there you go.
1: But it was all about getting people in the audience that you know voting for.
0: Also, opening was...
1: Yeah,
0: still useless at that. Anyway, right, look.
1: What are we doing now?
0: Well, Danny. It's time for Danny.
1: Oh, wicked.
0: It's the newest section of the show. It's Danny's movie pitch, where a friend of the show, Danny Ward, calls in and tries to pitch us his movie idea.
1: Yeah.
0: Here he is, Danny Ward.
2: I died on my arse in the semi-final of the American. not, not,

0: if you could come on here and start talking about shrooms. What, because it's legal? Is it legal?
1: Yeah,
0: it's illegal here, but it's legal over there, so you can talk about it there.
1: Think so.
0: Okay, fine, yeah. Well, go for it. Go on, tell us.
1: I had a conversation with a peanut dispenser. I'm not even joking.
0: I know you're not. I know you're not joking. Of course you did. What did he have to say for himself? Or it could be a she.
1: Oh,
0: what gender was the peanut? What did you talk about, please?
1: Well, it was basically... it was about Heineken. It was about Heineken.
0: When in Rome.
1: I paid €3 for a small pipe of Pringles. Because it's a
0: hack
1: trap, isn't it?
0: Such a stereotype. Getting stoned. I know you're on mushrooms. And
1: yeah.
0: Then, bit of both. And then buying Pringles. I mean, what are you, 15?
1: Well, listen, the peanut dispenser didn't mind. So.
0: Danny, you're on
1: no,
0: the show.
1: A good day.
0: Good. You're on the show to pitch us a film. First of all, by the way, a bit of information. Mark, take over.
2: Oh, yeah. So, last week, two weeks ago, on the Newsish show, I admitted that I quite liked...
0: The Newsish show, bringing you new news now. Carry on.
2: I admitted that I quite liked Des Amel, and then I was talking to you the next day, and you told me you used to work on Des Amel, didn't you, Danny?
1: Yeah, I did. I used to answer the phones on Today and with Des and Mel.
0: What do you mean, answer the phones?
1: They had a quiz called Five Star Trivia. People used to ring in, and I used to answer the phone. Hello, Des and Mel, Five Star Trivia. it was a job while I was a student.
0: Yeah.
2: Anything happen?
1: I met Mel, Manly Sykes.
0: Yeah.
1: In the green room one day, I was making some cups of tea.
0: Yeah.
1: For me and the other operatives answering the phone.
0: Yeah.
1: And I got to the door I had two cups of tea in my hand.
0: Yeah.
1: And I just couldn't open the door because I had two cups of tea. And I was just, I turned and looked around the room.
0: Yeah.
1: To see who was going to help me. And everyone was just looking at me.
0: Building
1: and then
0: up.
1: Mel Sykes walked up.
0: Yeah.
1: And opened the door.
0: Great story. Right, Danny, what is your movie pitch? What's your movie pitch?
1: Go.
0: We need a jingle for you, really. I'm just going to go off the top of my head. Son, what do you got for me? I got Danny's movie pitch.
3: That's it, for now.
2: Yeah, that's nice.
0: Go on.
1: Question. Name me a British film about rugby. No need, I'll give you one.
0: Up and Under.
1: The critics
0: did it for you, Up and Under. 90. Neil Morrissey, I know. Carry on, sorry.
1: The critically panned 97 Turkey starring Samantha Janus. Which attempted to do for sport what the full Monty did to male stripping. Make it fun. Name me a British film about football. Easy. Bend It Like Beckham. The 2002 hit that launched the career of one Keira Knightley. So, rugby, football, then riddle me this. Why has there never been a film about that most quintessential of British sports? Badminton. I'll tell you for why. It's an image problem. Whilst being fast and furious, there is a perception that it's played by pensioners in shell suits on Tuesday evenings in church halls, in between cups of Nescafe and biscuits. Well, that was then, and this is now. Meet our hero, Brad Guildford. The year is 97, and the brilliant student is trying out for the university badminton team. The competition at this level is fierce, and having suffered a humiliating 15-0 defeat, at the hands of the self-proclaimed worst player on the C team, it's clear that Brad stands no chance within the cliquey elitist badminton squad. He therefore seeks his badminton fix at a local club, which is run in a tatty and leaking village hall with a tea urn and biscuits. There he befriends retired metal welder Fred Oates, and he and Brad strike up an unlikely bond whilst playing non-competitive doubles. The club is close to closure as they can't recruit new players. It is clear that both are dissatisfied with the badminton system, and whilst playing such a game, both Brad and Fred go for the same shot, and Fred, unintentionally but with incredible force, brings his racket down onto the head of Brad, splitting his forehead open like a tomato. As the blood spurts like a geezer, something changes in Brad, because, taking his finger to the gash and then to his mouth, he tastes his blood, and it tastes good. After the match, when the other team have left, Brad picks up the shuttlecock and, using his racket as hard as he can, he strikes it at Fred, flush in the mouth. Fred picks up the shuttlecock, does the same to Brad. What follows?

0: There's a montage of how Brad and Fred begin to develop their own no holds barred version of badminton over a pumping rock track. We see them engineer new rackets made of steel mesh rather than strings, and the shuttlecock feathers are replaced by cutthroat razors. The sport that Brad and Fred have developed is a bloody and brutal game where the object is to defend yourself against your opponent hitting the now lethal shuttlecock at you, whilst you are trying to maim them. Slowly, word spreads about this insane new game being played in this old and leaky village hall. And much in the vein of Fight Club, it becomes an underground death cult where people play to the finish. A sliced archery there, a popped eyeball here. But who will stop this sick and vile bastardisation of a once proud and proper sport? As the word spreads and the numbers increase, is there any turning back? With rumours of other chapters being set up in secret locations around the country, will it only grow and grow? Think Dodgeball in terms of a film about a new sport.
1: This is just an audio book.
0: But in tone, it's way more Running Man, Fight Club, and stylistically, I'm thinking her Hostel or Saw. This isn't badminton. This is bad to the bone, Minton. Bad to the bone, Minton.
2: Wow.
1: Danny Ward. Exceptional.
2: I think that's even better than last time.
1: Yeah. What was last time? What was
2: it called?
1: Dog's
2: Body.
1: Dog's Body. Can I imagine
0: it? Dog's Body.
1: Yes, I like that it sort of switches genres. Got that sort of Dusk Till Dawn thing. You feel like you're watching.
0: Yeah, it's a left turn.
1: Yeah.
2: Yeah.
1: You mix it up.
2: Wow.
1: Mark, you going to green light it?
2: Mate, I'm going to give it two green lights.
1: Two green lights. Two green lights for the kid over there. And three green lights from me. Thank you, Danny Ward. Thank you for coming on to the show. That's it, he's gone. I'm gone.
2: Wow.
1: We've got to crack on. That was exceptional.
2: That is such a good film.
1: It's amazing. I love how much detail. Has he already written these? Or
2: he's
1: is he doing them new for us?
2: I think he's got a lot in the can.
1: It doesn't surprise me.
2: Yeah.
1: It doesn't surprise me.
2: No.
1: It's going to be very long until he starts having to write new ones.
2: Yeah.
1: I get the impression.
2: Yeah. He's always coming up with them.
1: Look, Mark, we've got to crack on, mate.
2: Yeah.
1: It's the it's the box office top three.
2: UK. Man face you his enemy.
1: Box office.
2: Enemy deserves no mercy.
1: Top three. You big guy, to infinity and beyond. UK box office top three. There you go. Okay, so in at number three is Murder on the Orient Express.
2: Yeah.
1: Have you seen it, Mark?
2: I have seen it a couple.
1: I'm afraid
2: of
1: I haven't, by the way.
2: No,
1: quickly, we start off. Rotten Tomatoes. Do you want to give a guess what the critics gave it on Rotten Tomatoes?
2: Critics, probably not great. I'd say 60.
1: Mate, not bad. 59%. Did the audience give it higher or lower? I'll tell you. Higher by one. 60%.
2: Higher.
1: Yeah, there you go. Directed by Kenneth Branagh, who has a small role in... last time we saw him was in Dunkirk.
2: Yeah.
1: Fantastic. Very big ensemble cast here. Yeah. Penelope Cruz, Judy Dench, Johnny Depp, William Dafoe, Olivia Colman, Tom Bateman, Daisy Ridley, of course, of Star Wars fame, Josh Gad, and Kenneth Branagh himself.
2: Yeah.
1: Go. Keep it tight, baby. We got to speak to James Gill. That's coming up. He's going to be telling us his worst films.
2: Okay, yeah. Well, I did a bit of a You
1: fell asleep? You left?
2: I fell asleep.
1: Oh, for new listeners to the show, that's my thing. I fall asleep, which we'll be coming to, by the way, in the UK box office top three.
2: Oh, really?
1: Oh, you fell asleep?
2: Yeah.
1: Because it was boring or because you were really tired?
2: I was really tired.
1: Okay.
2: Yes, I would never fall asleep because it's boring. I always watch it to the end.
1: Okay, we all know you're clever. Go on.
2: So, so basically they're on a train.
1: Yeah, getting out.
2: Someone gets murdered.
1: Yeah.
2: And then, I can't even remember who the guy...
1: It's actually a remake, in case anyone doesn't know that.
2: It's a book, isn't it?
1: Yes, but it was made into a film.
2: Yeah.
1: I think a 70s film, and this is a remake.
2: What's the name of the detective?
1: Poirot.
2: That's it.
1: How do you pronounce it?
2: Poirot. Yeah, so he's on the train, and then he has to try and find out who's done the murder.
1: Sure.
2: And Scooby-Doo I fell asleep style. Probably a third in.
1: Oh, and then you woke up and found out
2: When I woke up,
1: yeah,
2: I thought I'd been asleep 5 minutes, right?
1: Yeah.
2: And then I was
1: That's weird. You normally sort of get a sense of how long you've been asleep.
2: Yeah, I really thought it was a quick, just eyes shut, open.
1: Yeah.
2: Not even 5 minutes.
1: Yeah.
2: But I'd missed so much.
1: How do you know?
2: Because he'd...
1: interviewed. They're off the train.
2: He'd interviewed them all.
1: Oh.
2: And I didn't see any interviews. So he's saying, well, you said this, and I just haven't got a clue. But
1: okay.
2: By the end, I could work out what was going on. So,
1: yeah.
2: So if you want to fall asleep, you still understand.
1: Did you get
2: it.
1: A sense of it? Do you think 60% is a fair? Did you get a sense of it? Did you watch enough to go, probably quite good?
2: I'd say a little bit more than that, to be honest.
1: Oh, you thought it was, even though you fell asleep during a lot of it, you think it was good?
2: I really like the ending.
1: I actually had that with Blade Runner, by the way. 2049.
2: Oh, yeah, you've said that on the other.
1: Oh, I have said that. Yeah, I just fell asleep in so many different bits. But nothing much happened in the film, so I saw a edited version that brought it down and made it better.
2: Yeah. There you go.
1: There you go. So basically, what we're saying is, fall asleep during films more, and you'll enjoy them more.
2: I think so.
1: Because every film is too long. Classic.
2: The Star Wars one's going to be too long.
1: No, it won't. No. Don't start dissing Star Wars.
2: All right.
1: Perfection.
2: Yeah.
1: Okay.
2: Yep, so that's number 3.
1: Cool, number 3. So, recommend it. How many what out of 5 would you give it?
2: 3.
1: 3. Just say trains.
2: No. Coaches.
1: Very good. 3 vestibules. Do you know what a vestibule is?
2: Is it a coach?
1: No, it's the bit in between the coaches that keeps the train together.
2: Oh.
1: It's a word you don't hear that often, isn't it?
2: No.
1: There you go. In at number 2, Paddington 2. Rotten Tomatoes, 100%. For some reason, it's not got an audience.
2: It'll be 100% as well.
1: Fantastic. Yeah. I saw it last night. I did fall asleep towards the end, but
2: did
1: only because of the jet lag.
2: You're not jet lagged. You've been in the country 8 days.
1: I know, but you know, I'm sensitive. I'm very sensitive. Do you know what I'm like? I'm still jet lagged now.
2: No.
1: I got to sleep at 4 in the morning.
2: You're just tired.
1: Yeah, but my sleep pattern hasn't gone back in sync with UK time.
2: It should have by now.
1: With Greenwich Mean Time. So I fell asleep towards the end, but I absolutely loved it.
2: Yeah, fantastic.
1: So basically,
2: have you seen the first one?
1: Seen the first one, loved the first one, was really looking forward to this. Basically, Paddington's been set up for a robbery of valuable book.
2: Yeah.
1: And that's basically it, isn't it? And he gets arrested, and a lot of the film is spent with Paddington in jail.
2: Yeah.
1: Excellent funny. I was surprised that you don't spend the entire film with Paddington, because it cuts between Paddington in prison and then Hugh Bonneville and Sally Hawkins outside trying to rescue him.
2: The cast is great though. Excellent, really good British cast.
1: I love it when British films, this is the thing about this film, I don't know if you're going to say this, that when British films just, they go, right, let's just go, this is a British film, this is not for American audiences, let's make the most quintessentially British movie. And then you can really enjoy it. I wish we did that more.
2: I just love films in London, set in London, like...
1: And you go, I've been there!
2: Yeah.
1: Yeah, I love that.
2: And Hugh Grant was amazing.
1: Well, this is the talking point for most people, is that Hugh Grant sort of steals the show.
2: Little fact for you.
1: Go on, love a little fact.
2: Hugh Grant is the most famous person I've kind of stood quite close to in a room.
1: Mate, I love Hugh Grant. I'd be really jealous. I love
2: him.
1: I'm always, you know, like when you remember when it was like sort of people would just have digs at him because he was, you know, he'd blink a lot as his characters and all that, and people would take the mick out of him. He's absolutely brilliant. A battle boy. Yeah. Oh my god, damn! What an actor.
2: It's amazing.
1: He should be more fit. He should be doing more things.
2: Actually, what's his name? Is
1: Colin Firth?
2: Paul McCartney more famous than Hugh Grant, or do you think Hugh Grant's more famous than?
1: Paul McCartney, he's a Beatle.
2: I've served Paul McCartney in the cinema.
1: Oh, yeah, so famously.
2: So is he more famous?
1: Paul McCartney, mate.
2: More than Hugh Grant.
1: A Beatle.
2: Yeah, but half the people that were into the Beatles are dead now. So he wouldn't be as famous.
1: I mean, maybe it's... No, Paul McCartney's more famous than...
2: Is he?
1: Yes, because Paul...
2: In India.
1: Hugh Grant, India. Paul McCartney. Globally, Paul McCartney. Maybe.
2: Do you reckon?
1: In England, actually, right now, probably Hugh Grant. I'd say maybe more people know who Hugh Grant is, yeah. Because a kid would still know who he is, but wouldn't know who Paul McCartney is. But globally, like in, say, that is in Belgium, they might, maybe they wouldn't watch British films as much.
2: Don't
1: know. But they listen to the Beatles. What are we talking about?
2: Danny's in Belgium. We've only got 10 minutes left.
1: No, come on. Right, okay. So, fantastic.
2: Yeah.
1: Hugh Grant, what did you want to say about him? He's going away from type. He's sort of more flamboyant. It's very panto.
2: Yeah.
1: And thoroughly enjoyable.
2: Plays a number of different characters within it.
1: Yeah.
2: And talks between the characters, like a bit kind of...
1: Switches between characters.
2: Yeah, really funny.
1: Fantastic. Yeah. Everyone's fantastic. Peter Capaldi, excellent. Ben Wishaw as... Did you know that Colin Firth was originally the voice of Paddington? and has stepped down. Oh. Brendan Gleeson's doing a very funny role in it.
2: What's he doing? Who's Brendan Gleeson?
1: Who's Brendan? This is a film show.
2: Which one's Brendan
1: Mark
2: Gleeson?
1: Is why it's called The Ish. Yeah. Mark is the ish bit. Brendan Gleeson.
2: Which one's he?
1: The Irish guy.
2: The Irish guy.
1: Father of Dominic Breeson. Is it Dominic Breeson?
2: The one in the prison.
1: Yes.
2: Oh, yeah, he's great, yeah.
1: Exactly.
2: Really good.
1: Yeah. Let me adjust my chair. There you go, so check it out. For what it is.
2: Fun for the whole family.
1: It's basically perfect, isn't it? It's got 100% Rotten Tomatoes. I'd give it 5 bears. It's, I mean, for what it is. It's just brilliant.
2: It's funny.
1: Delightful.
2: It's really funny.
1: Really funny, delightful, joyful.
2: When he's washing the windows and everything.
1: Really great slapstick comedy in it. Yeah, fantastic. Really. Yeah. Definitely go and see it if you need cheering up.
2: Yeah.
1: Right, at number one. Justice League.
2: Is that your Batman?
1: That's Batman Justice League. Well,
2: have you seen it?
1: Yes.
2: Yeah, I saw it as well.
1: I'll give you a tweet straight off to let you know what I thought of it.
2: Straight after?
1: Yeah, I tweeted instantly after I saw it. Justice League has put me off films.
2: What was your problem with it?
1: Mess, mate.
2: Yeah.
1: It was a mess. I felt like... It's the first time I've watched a film and felt that everyone was trying. Like, I felt like everyone was, like, really trying for it to not be a disaster. I actually thought everyone was great in it.
2: Yeah.
1: But you just go... The ship is sinking. Mm. And you're trying to pull a face to, you know, to cover it up. It's just not working.
2: Nah, it's... I don't know. I've just been... I think we have too many of the films where they've got to save the world from aliens. It's like that's always happening in Marvel. But Marvel have got
1: they've
2: got comedy as well.
1: They've done it, and
2: this wasn't funny enough.
1: They switch up. Some of the comedy didn't work. It's just a mess. That three boxes thing. So the sort of storyline is there's these three magical boxes that are planted around different worlds in the universe, and this bad guy's been resurrected, and he's got to get all the three boxes and put it back together. And you sort of go, that's sort of the storyline to the first Avengers, really.
2: I tell you what, I think they should just stick with Wonder Woman and just run with her.
1: All right. Are you all right?
2: She's
1: getting hot in here?
2: What? She's so...
1: All right.
2: She's so beautiful.
1: Yeah, okay. Chill out. I think that's sexist now. You've got to say good actress. You're not allowed to just say that, because there's more to her. She's not just an image. She's not just a thing to look at and...
2: Yeah, but no, oh, yeah, she...
1: And adore her beauty. You have to adore her as a person.
2: Her acting was brilliant.
1: There you go.
2: But there's no denying.
1: Yeah. That you would...
2: Beautiful. No, not that sexist.
1: Right, come on. With your penis arms. Right.
2: I haven't got penis.
1: So there we go. Look, as a total mess, I think maybe go and see it out of curiosity. I think it's a shame. I think that Ben Affleck's Batman is good. I think he's doing a good job. And actually, all the actors did a great job. I can't remember his bloody name. What's his name? Jason Momoa. Jason Momoa.
2: Yeah, he's great.
1: As Aquaman, it's fantastic. And so is Ezra Miller as Flash. Everyone's really good. It's just... But it's not just a film. It starts at A Man of Steel. The whole universe was not set up properly. Mm. It's a mess, and it's too late to do. The damage has been done. It's irreparable. They basically should have... Spoiler alert, it's set up at the end that they're going to do another one. End it.
2: Yeah.
1: It's a dead cause. End it. Right, now it's time for our phone-in.
2: Yeah.
1: James Gill. We're running out of time, I'm afraid, James. Yeah. We've only got 6 minutes left. I shouldn't have given him a countdown, but we've got 6 minutes left to discuss the films you hate the most. Hello, James.
3: 6 minutes?
1: I know. There's five
3: now. I've waited this long for 6 fucking minutes.
1: What are you swearing for?
3: Jesus Christ.
1: What are you swearing
3: for? What a waste
1: for?
3: Of my life.
1: This is the angriest I've ever heard
2: you. Oh, my God.
1: You're usually a joyous man, full of glee and gay. What's going on?
3: I tell you what's put me in this mood, remembering how much I hate these movies.
1: Oh, what, the three films that you're going to tell us about?
3: Oh, my God, The Rage.
1: Okay, so by the way, just some people might not know who you are, James. I'm going to give.
3: Oh, they won't. Don't worry about that.
1: Well, you are the infamous. You're not infamous. You're the famous. You're everyone's favourite compere. You're James Gill, the founder of ABC Comedy, one of the best comedy nights in the UK.
3: Thanks, Sean. You're cheering me up.
1: It's all right. Come on, tell us about the films you hate, and then we got to go. You got 5 minutes. Shoot.
3: 5 minutes. Yeah, fair enough. I'll kick off with Elizabethtown.
1: Oh, Cameron Crowe.
3: I loathe that film.
1: It was his film after Vanilla Sky. Was it?
3: So Vanilla Sky, I love. But when Cameron Crowe is good, he's Vanilla Sky. When he's bad, he's awful, and he's Elizabeth Town.
1: Right.
3: So I was raised to believe that you shouldn't use the word hate. And then I saw the film Elizabeth Town, and I've never used it so much in my life. I loathe that movie. So I felt like every film fan knew that Orlando Bloom couldn't act a toss, and Hollywood kept going, oh no, give him a chance, he's good looking. And then we were all going, no, he can't act. And Hollywood was going, oh, give him one more movie. And then Elizabeth Town came out and we all went, see?
1: Right, yeah. He is shocking.
2: I don't think I've seen it.
1: No, it doesn't
2: Mate,
1: surprise me.
2: What's it about?
3: So he goes back to his old family town. He is working for a sports company. He's come up with a trainer that has cost the company nearly $1 billion, so he's lost his job. And then on his way home, bumps into Kirsten Dunst is a very fine actress, and The Virgin Suicide is a wonderful film, but she plays possibly the most irritating character in the history of film. She plays like this kooky...
1: I'm sorry, the most irritating character in the history of film is Lex Luthor, played by... Oh, fuck, whatever the hell his name... Fuckface.
3: Sean, I've got 4 minutes left. Let me carry on.
1: Okay.
3: Unbelievable. Literally, unbelievable.
1: Come on, you've got 3 minutes left.
3: Begging me to be on the show and then interrupting me while I'm in with your flow.
1: 3 minutes, Sean
3: Walsh. The most Sean Walsh thing ever. So, she plays this kooky, optimistic air stewardess, and she sort of, like, spouts this wishy-washy guff, like, trying to be, like, pseudo-life advice. So one of her quotes, men see things in a box, and women see them in a round room.
1: Ooh.
3: And in the cinema, I had to bite my own fist.
1: Oh, that's awful.
3: It's terrible. It's a horrible, horrible movie.
1: Very bad. Right, okay.
3: I think that was sort of like the end of Orlando Bloom, because he was pretty smug in the Pirates movies. He proved he couldn't be a leading man in Kingdom of Heaven when he tried to give that speech, and then this was sort of like, there you go. I mean, by the way, if you think I'm being too harsh, the guy's very, very good looking, and he's a multimillionaire, so, you know, let's not feel too sorry for Orlando Bloom.
2: Jesse Eisenberg.
1: Yeah, not Kevin Spacey, because Kevin Spacey also played Lex Luthor, but it was quite enjoyable because he was a bad guy, so it was fine.
3: So I interviewed Jesse Eisenberg.
1: Oh, did you?
3: Quite recently.
1: Well, James,
3: yeah, my
1: can you just tell us about, right, tell us what your other two films were, and then just tell us about this Jesse Eisenberg story, and then we got
3: unbelievable.
1: So what are the other two films? What are the other two films? And then tell us about meeting Jesse Eisenberg. What are the other two films?
3: Unbelievable.
1: What are the other two films?
3: Anchorman 2.
1: All rubbish. Yeah. Next film.
3: No. Let me get on this one. You've got a minute left.
1: Right, Anchorman 2, what was the other film?
3: Sean, one of my closest friends in comedy right now, I want to kill you. So, I'm going to focus on Anchorman 2.
1: You've got 40 seconds.
3: I'm going to throw myself off this building. So Anchorman 2, bear in mind, it's got Will Ferrell, Steve Carell, Paul Rudd. I can't believe I'm going to badmouth a film that's got Paul Rudd in it. James Marsden, Harrison Ford is in this movie. And it's just the most smug piece of work I think I've ever seen. They all think that improving their way out of it with nothing approaching a storyline is enough to merit our money at the box office. And it's just such a squandered opportunity. It's like the career of Robbie Fowler. It had so much promise and delivered so little.
1: Next film.
3: And then I'd probably end on Suicide Squad.
1: Oh,
3: the chat on Suicide Squad was, oh, this film is so dark. Oh, it's so dark. It's so dark. We have to have a therapist on set. That's what they said. Oh, this movie's so dark. Oh. And then the film came out and you're like, it's the most mediocre thing I've ever seen.
1: Yeah, that was shocking. Mark, what did you think of that?
2: I didn't watch it.
1: Oh, fair enough. Yeah, I saw about 20 minutes.
3: You answered a film podcast and you've seen no films.
1: That's why it's called the Film-ish podcast, James. So why don't you off?
3: I've listened to a lot of episodes.
1: Right.
3: And all I ever think is, do you want to even watch movies?
1: Right, do you know what? I'm hung up on him. Come on, our show. Start slagging us off.
2: Unbelievable.
1: What's that about?
2: With all this knowledge.
1: Oh, I don't like these films. Oh, I'm really heated and angry.
2: Here's a fact about that one.
1: Oh, look, passion.
2: Oh, just makes me feel sick. No one's listened to that.
1: Unbelievable.
2: This is the Kermode.
1: What they want is that, exactly. If you want to listen to people that know less about film than you, this is the show for you.
2: Exactly.
1: There you go. There's a slogan.
2: Yeah.
1: The film is show. For people that want to listen to a thing where the hosts know less than you.
2: Snappy as well.
1: There we go. Well, yeah. It's not snappy, but that's its thing.
2: Yeah, exactly.
1: There you go.
2: That's what they want.
1: Oh, there you go. So that was James Gill. We had to cut him off because he was getting a bit emotional. He was getting a bit heated. He said he wanted to kill me.
2: We've still got 10 minutes left in the podcast.
1: Did that, yeah. there you go. That's basically it, really.
2: That's the end.
1: So, get on iTunes, rate it please, review it. We hope you've enjoyed it. We also do another show, the Newsish Show, bringing you the newest news now, which you can also listen to. Subscribe, we'll appreciate it. We're going to play you a song now. This is chosen by James Gill. It's from the movies. It's the Great Escape theme.
2: Oh.
1: I'm Sean Walsh. I've been joined, as always, by Mark Simmons. This has been the Filmish Show. Cut! That was the film.

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1: Cox and Rachel Gallion. Let's welcome Formula E driver Mitch Evans.
2: I actually find the gym a very sociable place.
3: Oh, I don't talk to people in the gym.
2: Oh, would you not? No. See, I don't, and I have a huge resting bitch face. I give off serious fuck off vibes. Yet in the gym, it's just about the only place. It's the only place that people will actually come up and talk to me.
1: I'm not social with
4: others. Maybe trying to hit on you or something.
1: Yeah, that's probably more of it.
2: But I don't know why.
4: Are they guys or females?
2: Yeah, I see where you're going with that. They are guys, yeah.
4: Yeah, they're just out of hell on you.
1: Yeah, cool. Sorted that.
4: Well, I'm sure you're a nice girl.
1: Yeah.
2: Thank you for that validation. Moving on.
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0: about all that.
1: Man don't care about all that.
0: I think Giggs and Jamie are a bit like us.
2: Yeah, just like a dynamic duo.
0: Yeah.
2: Yeah.
0: I reckon so.
2: I think they are, man. This is the very first Payne and Sylvester
0: Payne
2: Inc.
0: and
2: show.
0: Sylvester
2: or
0: Incorporated.
2: Sylvester and Payne Incorporated.
0: It's kind of whichever one you want to choose,
2: yeah,
0: really, isn't it?
2: It is. I only said Payne and Sylvester because it's
0: because you're selfish.
2: Order. I am selfish, but it's also in alphabetical order, so yeah, it's quite convenient.
0: To be honest, like the second one gets more like. Like,
2: it's more memorable.
0: More memorable.
2: It's more memorable.
0: Like,
2: you got more syllables.
0: Like Payne, whatever. Yeah,
2: yeah, let
0: like
2: me live.
0: Sylvester. Payne, yeah, Sylvester.
2: You got to let me live a little, man. I only got one syllable out of this deal.
0: I snap, whatever. I get three.
2: But this is our first show, man.
0: Are you excited?
2: I'm fucking excited.
0: Gas, bro.
2: I'm a level above excited. I'm fucking excited.
0: Right,
2: gas marks.
0: Is that,
2: gas
0: is
2: marks
0: that the
2: seven.
0: Level above excited? Fucking excited.
2: Fucking excited.
0: Ah, cool,
2: yeah,
0: man.
2: Gas, as the Roadmen say, gas mark seven.
0: Oh, mate, you could go higher than that.
2: Can
0: ya?
2: But you got to have a really good
0: can
2: oven.
0: You can't
2: you?
0: Got
2: to have an agger. You can't have an oven. You got to have an... Are they called aggers?
0: I know what you're talking about, but they're
2: you
0: not.
2: Know, Natalie, you don't want to... So the only...
0: Are you talking about... Let's not get into, like, ovens and shit. I know exactly
3: what you're talking about.
2: Arga. Arga,
0: yeah,
2: that's
0: yeah.
2: it, an
0: yeah,
2: arga.
0: Yeah, yeah, yeah.
2: yeah.
0: I know exactly what you're talking about.
2: They must go to, like, gas mark 12.
0: Bruv, they're just nutty.
2: You can only get one of those in, like, a country home or a mansion, right?
0: One of my ex-girlfriends used to have an aga, and we used to cook stews on them.
2: They're massive. You could, like, bathe a child on one.
0: In it.
2: Do you know what I mean? Put them in a basin big enough.
0: Do you know what I mean?
2: Yeah, well, Natalie's looking at me like I'm crazy.
3: You could cook a child on one, maybe not
2: no,
3: bathe one.
2: No, but definitely bathe. Get
0: if you've got the temperature right.
2: There you go.
0: I mean?
2: And then just sustain it.
0: Anyway, enough about agas. This happened last time, you know. We just started chatting breeze.
2: I know.
0: No one gives a shit except us.
2: I know. But that's what it's all about, though, right? We talk what we want to talk. Oh, my God.
0: Just spilt tea everywhere.
2: Our producer just rolled in with two cups of tea and spilt one of the cups all over my elbow. And now
0: no, you walked into him.
2: He didn't tap me on the shoulder because
0: yeah,
2: he had.
0: But I thought, like, it's because you're wearing both headphones. I don't know why you're doing that.
2: Well, I'm deaf in one ear anyway, so it doesn't matter.
0: I know, but, like, just at least. Well, look at me. I'm just, like, just cruising with it.
2: But
0: like,
2: you can see.
0: Side of my temples.
2: You've got the luxury of full visibility. You can see who's coming through the door.
0: Bruv, just take off your headphones, innit? Next time.
2: My first show, and I'm getting burnt already. Do you know what I mean? Reminds me of the first time I had sex.
0: You got burnt the first time you had sex? This is some weird dominatrix shit.
2: No, it's called an STD. Yeah, I know. That's not actually true, though. Let the record
0: I've
2: show.
0: I've actually never had an STD.
2: Neither have I.
0: But I just think it's quite impressive.
2: So do I.
0: After all these years, never had an STD.
2: That's good.
0: I'm very safe.
2: Same.
0: Ladies and gentlemen.
2: Absolutely.
0: Very
2: for all those
0: safe.
2: That wanted to know.
0: Well,
2: this being the first
0: know.
2: Show and all. Natalie?
3: What?
2: Any STDs you'd like to declare?
3: None to declare.
0: None to declare. It's all right.
3: No,
0: it's all
3: no,
0: right. If you,
3: no,
0: I
3: no,
0: see,
3: no,
0: I see,
3: no,
0: I see,
3: no.
0: I see chlamydia as like, as I see chlamydia as just the common cold.
2: Yeah, yeah.
0: So
2: when
0: that's
2: it comes
0: why
2: to
0: I'm
2: STDs.
0: Quite confused that I've never had one.
2: Or STIs, as they're now known.
0: Yeah.
2: Sexually transmitted infection. Because I don't know why they changed it to that. Does that sound a little bit more palatable than disease?
0: Probably. Yeah.
2: Infection sounds like it wasn't your fault. But then so is disease.
0: Disease as well.
2: Yeah, I don't know why they changed
0: disease,
2: it.
0: Disease, I think, sounds a bit more permanent.
2: That's true.
0: But infection is a little
2: it
0: more
2: can
0: just
2: be
0: like,
2: cured,
0: it's just
2: yeah.
0: go away, yeah.
2: But then isn't herpes permanent?
0: Mm-hmm.
2: That will stay with you. So that should still be known as an STD. But then if you look at some travel cards, if you travel in standard class...
0: We're doing
2: class,
0: it again, Justin.
2: No, I'm just saying, this is the last tangent. This is the last tangent, I promise, yeah? STD, you'll get that on... travel cards. If you're travelling standard class, I think you'll get seeing
0: STD.
2: Travel cards with STDs.
0: Well, that's a good bit of knowledge for everyone who, because they already know that.
2: Yep. But anyway.
0: Anyhow.
2: So at the top of the show, we played JME featuring Giggs, Man Don't Care.
0: Care
2: that's
0: about
2: one
0: all
2: of my favourite tunes.
0: Man Don't Care About All That.
2: We've got a jam-packed show for you today on Payne and Sylvester Inc. We've got more chat, more tunes. We've got a special guest coming in to have a chat article. We have a section. In fact, let's tell you about the section. Let's just tell you about the section.
3: Oh, which one?
2: Our legal advice section, that.
3: Introduce it.
2: Yeah.
4: 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In fact, we'll probably make them worse. We're not even real lawyers.
2: So you heard it here.
0: Giving out legal advice.
2: Legal advice. If you've got any legal woes, any problems,
0: make them worse.
2: We'll make them worse, but we'll try and help.
0: We'll give it a go. Do you know what I mean?
2: We'll tell you what we would do.
0: Tell you what we would do.
2: Yeah.
0: Well, to be honest, like when it comes to legal advice, when it comes to anything legal, I think I'm pretty good actually.
2: Yeah, you're a good kid.
0: I'm kid.
2: Good guy.
0: Good
2: kid.
0: Man.
2: Mad City.
0: A rough and handsome. Gruff of a man.
2: Debatable. What? You don't even have any facial hair.
0: I have facial hair. What are you talking about?
2: He said gruff, didn't he?
0: I think you're just comparing it to you because you have loads of and always have done.
2: True. Always, yeah. 6-month-old baby with like a full beard. I used to get my nappies changed and like my beard oiled. Do you know what I mean? That was the treatment.
0: There wasn't, 6 months.
2: Old. Yeah, there was no baby oil. It was beard oil,
0: when you're a little ute.
2: Little ute, man. They pulled me out by my beard.
0: Wow.
2: Anyway. Did you know that?
0: Mm. So you play some music?
3: Well, I was going to say, if people wanted to get in touch with the show, they can.
2: We've got our own email now, haven't we? What is it, Nat?
3: It is ink@foobarradio.com.
2: That's nice and short. INC.
3: Yeah.
2: It's the INC. Money over bitches, murder.
3: Not the full email.
2: That's not the email.
3: That's a bit wordy.
2: Yeah.
3: But,
2: the email address is ink@foobarradio.com. Get in your legal.
3: Yeah, legal advice. Or medical advice, because you just started the show with that.
2: Yeah.
0: With what?
2: Medical advice
3: we
2: as well.
3: Said, we
0: any kind of advice.
2: Yeah.
3: We said that Harley Street Clinic is open for business yesterday.
0: Hello.
3: Yeah.
0: Hello.
2: We're basically the new age Citizens Advice Bureau.
0: I think so.
3: And can they tweet?
2: You can tweet. Just tweet FUBAR Radio.
3: At FUBAR Radio.
0: At FUBAR. It's very important.
2: Very important. At. 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Because people just think you're a weird fanboy or girl. 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Let's go into another tune.

0: Yes.
1: Good selection, man.
0: Good first choice.
1: Yeah.
0: Bit of Muddy Waters.
1: I'll say.
0: I'm a hoochie man.
1: I'll say.
0: Bro, do you know, like, Muddy Waters, like, not many people are that aware of who he is, but he was one of the, proper pioneers of blues back in the day.
1: Yeah.
0: You know, like the original, like, do-do-do-do-do, that kind of drove a lot of blues. A lot of soul, everything. That kind of all stemmed from Muddy Waters.
1: Oh, for real?
0: Yeah.
1: Should we do a little off-the-cuff blues song now?
0: But do you know there's a great drinking game with that riff? Do-do-do-do-do.
1: Yeah?
0: There's a great drinking game in it, but it'll take too long to explain, so I'm not going to get into it now.
1: Yeah. Should we make a little blues song up?
0: All right. We'll go. How should we do it?
1: So I could sort of do the bass line for a verse, and then you do a verse, and then you do the bass line, and then I'll do...
0: Okay.
1: Yeah?
0: Alright.
1: Alright, cool. Ready?
0: Yeah.
1: Do-do-do-do-do.
0: On the radio.
1: Do-do-do-do-do.
0: Yeah, you don't know.
1: Do-do-do-do-do.
0: About Payne and Sylvester.
1: Do-do-do-do-do.
0: Listen to our show.
1: Do-do-do-do-do.
0: I'm drinking my tea.
1: Do do do do do,
0: and it's 3:30.
1: Do do do do do,
0: it's definitely not.
1: Do do do do do,
0: but what you gonna say to me?
1: Do do do do do,
0: here on FUBA.
1: Do do do do do,
0: you don't have to go so far.
1: Do do do do do,
0: to listen to these crazy cats.
1: Do do do do do,
0: just pick up the. Dum dum dum dum dum.
1: My name is Michael Payne.
0: Dum dum dum dum dum.
1: And outside looks like rain.
0: Dum dum dum dum dum.
1: No, I'm talking shit.
0: Dum dum dum dum dum.
1: I do it just for fun.
0: Dum dum dum dum dum.
1: 'Cause outside is the sun.
0: Dum dum dum dum dum.
1: And outside is my son.
0: Dum dum dum dum dum.
1: My illegitimate son.
0: Dum dum.
1: I really don't know his mom.
0: Yes, boy.
1: Our first blues song.
0: Yes.
1: Payne and Sylvester, yes, Incorporated. Boy. So on this show, basically, as you've probably discovered, at the top of the show, I played Man Don't Care by Giggs and JME. Harley played Muddy Waters. Hoochie Coochie Man?
0: I'm a Hoochie Coochie Man.
1: I'm a Hoochie Coochie Man. And that will kind of give you some insight into the type of music we'll be selecting week in, week out on this show. Every Wednesday from 4 till 6. I'm still used to saying Friday. Did you hear that?
0: Did you say Friendsday?
1: No. Because nearly... That would have been good.
0: Friendsday.
1: Friendsday, yeah. Wednesday shouldn't be called
0: It is
1: Friendsday.
0: A Friendsday.
1: Yeah, it's a very...
0: Cause we're with our friends.
1: We're family.
0: We are family. So more than friends.
1: Yeah. But not like that.
0: Not like... You said family. You said family.
1: I'm playing. But yeah, Harley chooses American heritage music, and I pick international urban music, kind of avoiding America, because I think we get too much urban music from America. Do you know what I mean? And I think more of a spotlight needs to be cast on American heritage music, you know?
0: And then
1: I'll take the reins when it comes to... urban music, especially from Great Britain, because that's where we reside and that's where we're proud to be from. But you might get the odd French rap song in there.
0: French rap is
1: amazing.
0: Incredible.
1: 100%.
0: Yeah,
1: 100%.
0: Brilliant.
1: And you just never know what you're going to get. You know the types of the type of genre it's going to be, but you just never know what songs you're going to get. Or
0: what's that, like, Scandinavian trap artist? What's his name?
1: I have no idea.
0: He's quite good. He's good. Yeah. He's boys with, like... I think he's boys with, like Joe Badass and that.
1: It's not Thingy, is it?
0: Thingy, yeah.
1: Young Lean?
0: Young Lean, yeah.
1: Young Lean! Oh, yeah. See, I don't know what to feel. I don't know how
0: I
1: to feel about
0: like
1: Young
0: him,
1: Lean.
0: You know? I think he's all right.
1: I genuinely don't know how to feel about Young Lean. I quite
0: enjoy him.
1: But speaking of trap artist or, like, you know, gangster rap from strange places, I've got something for you later.
0: Have
1: so
0: you?
1: As you know, yeah, we've also got a segment called
0: I'm even getting surprised today. What is
1: yeah
0: this?
1: No, it's I'm a bag of surprises, man. I'm a yeah. bag of surprises. And I've got something for our Hallelujah segment.
0: Hallelujah.
1: So,
0: got it in different keys and everything. Brilliant. Love that.
1: See, Natalie's got the most surprises. Yeah. Producing Nat has got the most surprises.
0: I'm excited about Nat's surprises now.
1: Yeah, you should be.
0: That's pressure now. Each week you have to come with a different surprise.
1: Nat is a new age Pandora. Yeah.
0: What is inside her box?
2: Never tell.
0: Let's.
1: What's inside her box? I laugh straight away. I'm that immature. I don't quite know what to say now. But yeah, anyway, so that's our remit. That is the type of music that we're going to be playing. And festival season's pretty much over.
0: Sad times.
1: It is. But a lot of the time we're going to be harking back to some of our favourite moments at festivals by playing some of the songs by said artists. But speaking of festivals, have you heard the latest comment from the founder of Burning Man?
0: I have not.
1: Right, so
0: I
1: will educate you indeed. Larry Harvey, the founder of Burning Man, has been forced to defend the festival's lack of racial diversity after a Burning Man census showed the festival's 87% white and only 1.3% black.
0: What's the other percent?
1: That's what I was going to say.
0: Well, obviously, just other. Who goes around counting every person and goes...
1: Exactly.
0: That's a strange stat.
1: That looks like 1.3% black people over there.
0: Just hovering in a helicopter going, cool.
1: Yeah, that's the black segment.
0: That
1: over
0: area.
1: There.
0: And that's about 1% of the festival. Yeah.
1: And also, from that far away, how do you know? Because obviously, you get quite dirty at festivals. Do you know what I mean? How do they know that they're not just dirty white people?
0: Wow.
1: I can say that because I'm black. Not as in white people are dirty. I meant as in they've got.
0: That's me digging a hole.
1: Yeah, I'm going to carry on. That's the sound of a hole being dug for me. One of the festival's 10 core principles, in fact, the first one on the list, is radical inclusion. I think that's meant to be racial inclusion. And after the release of the census stats, Harvey found himself defending the ratios to The Guardian. And he's quoted as saying, "I don't think black folks like to camp as much as white folks," Harvey said. This has never been imagined by us as a utopian society, he continued. I'll believe in utopia when I meet my first perfect person. And this community is made up of 70,000 imperfect persons. That being the case, he continued, I think it's a little much to expect the organisation to solve the problem of racial parity. We do see a fast increasing influx of Asians, black folks. I actually see black folks out here, unlike some of our liberal critics. We're not going to set racial quotas. Burning Man is set in Black Rock City. I'm not even going to read all that boring stuff about the festival. What do you think about that? Do you think that's true?
0: Well, that black folk, in inverted commas, don't like camping as much as white folk.
1: I think it's true. And I'll defend Larry Hart. Oswald.
0: Not for a second am I saying that's anything like... at all racist to say anything like that. It's just a hilarious thing to think.
1: It is, yeah. It's a sweeping generalisation about a racial group, which makes it racist, if you like. At the same time, as a black man, I'll put my hand on my heart.
0: But it depends. What type of camping are we talking? Are we talking like festivals or are we talking just going...
1: Sleeping in a tent.
0: Just sleeping in a tent.
1: Yeah. Roughing it. Being at one with nature.
0: Fuck.
1: I'm not feeling that myself.
0: I mean, I think it's the in the kind of set society you grow up in, parenting you grow up in, because I grew up like with a white family. My mum's white, my stepdad's white. Mm-hmm. And we used to go camping all the time. Now I fucking love camping.
1: Did your black dad ever take you camping?
0: Let's not get into my black dad.
1: Let's definitely not get into your black dad, but let's talk about him.
0: Let's not go into him, no. Let's not get in that. Let's not go to there. But I don't know. Yeah, I suppose like at festivals, you don't. Maybe just festivals in general are more. Yeah, no, it is kind of true.
1: It's very true.
0: But I don't think that necessarily means black people dislike it.
1: I think it does.
0: I don't think it does.
1: I hate it. I hate it. There's nothing.
0: Do you not like about camping?
1: Just the dirt.
0: The dirt.
1: Yeah, the dirt. I don't like the dirt. Yeah, I don't like...
0: Isn't dirt, like, if you... What do you mean the dirt?
1: All right, say, for instance, let's discount camping at festivals where there might be a shower around.
0: Right. Yeah. You're talking just camping on a site.
1: As a concept, irrespective of the...
0: You don't really see many just, like, African families like cruising around a campsite
1: singing songs, innit? King Ganguly, Guly, Guly, Guly.
0: You don't see that often, no, you don't. That's a very good point.
1: Yeah, I think basically, I just think, but my personal opinion is that we've come too far in civilization to be going back to sleeping on grass again. Do you know what I mean? Like, I pay too much rent. Right, I paid too much rent for my 2-bedroom flat in Hackney to be going to
0: demote
1: a field.
0: Yourself.
1: Yeah, to sleep under canvas.
0: I
1: or
0: mean,
1: tarpaulin
0: I love
1: or whatever.
0: It. I love it, but I'm only half black, so
1: yeah. That for me, I think you're right. I think there is a lot of cultural significance, and I think you're absolutely right. Like, white people will grow up going on camp. I didn't hear any of my black friends going, "What are you doing next weekend?" Yeah,
0: well, brother, I'm going camping. Man's going camping with the fam still.
1: It never happened.
0: Yeah,
1: that never
0: true.
1: Happened.
0: But I don't think it's because they didn't like it.
1: I think it is because they didn't like it.
0: Maybe.
1: And
0: who
1: like,
0: knows? Who
1: hygiene,
0: knows? It's kind of like a...
1: Hygiene is such a... It's a long, drawn-out thing for black people as well. So once you get out of the shower, you can't just throw on clothes like white people can. Do you know what I mean? I know
0: white
1: people
0: can. That is a general.
1: That is a huge generalization. But based on what I've seen, I've shared hotel rooms.
0: You don't know my manager. I mean, you do. You know my manager,
1: Joey.
0: Cream
1: a lot.
0: Joey takes about 8 years, and he always walks up with just like trackies on.
1: Fair play.
0: I'm only just saying that because he's listening. I don't know how it tastes.
1: I have to cream. I have to cream, and if I don't feel clean, then I just can't apply cream.
0: Is camping, do you think it's just classified within the tent category? Would you class camping within the category, like in a Winnebago or like yurt? Or like glamping?
1: Yeah, well, so for me, a yurt is a glorified tent, but a Winnebago being like a motorized
0: tent.
1: I wouldn't count a Winnebago or any motorized home or any mobile home as camping per se. I wouldn't.
0: Why?
1: Because it's too civilized. It's too civilized to be camping.
0: I mean, we're kind of off topic because we're not really talking
1: there
0: about
1: There is
0: the
1: no
0: race.
1: Topic to be.
0: Yeah, no, it's just
1: we just chat shit.
0: It's ridiculous. Who knows, mate?
1: Yeah.
0: Who knows?
1: Well, yeah, like I said, as a black man, I hate camping. And it's just because I just don't want to be that close to nature anymore. I think we've and I don't mind being around it, but I don't want to sleep around it. The bugs and I don't know, the animals and, yeah.
0: All right.
1: You know, all right, personal experience. When I was in secondary school, we went on a camping trip and we did a spot of orienteering. And we slept in a field that was inhabited by cows.
0: A spot of orienteering.
1: Yeah, we did some orienteering,
0: A spot of it.
1: I wasn't very good at it. I just followed all the white boys, to be fair. I just couldn't be arsed with the compass and all that. I was just like, man, don't care about all that. Even before Gigs and Jamie, I was just like, man, don't care about all that.
0: All right.
1: I'm just here for the, I don't even know what I was there for. I was there because I had to be there.
0: Right.
1: I'll never make a choice to go camping now.
0: Well, I'm going to take you camping.
1: You're not.
0: Not just me and you. That'd be weird.
1: That would be very weird, but you're not.
0: Well, let's see about that.
1: Yeah, that's going to be a kidnap. That's different from taking someone camping.
0: To be fair, I'm not going to go camping anytime soon.
1: Neither am I. But, not in this lifetime.
0: But I will camp at a festival soon.
1: Yeah, well, you camped at Glastonbury.
0: Justin, I glamped at Glastonbury.
1: I actually
0: glamped, bro.
1: I was going to come, but I was just like, no, I'm not spending £700 or whatever.
0: We didn't have it wasn't that much money.
1: Was it not?
0: I mean, like, all together, but, like, not just, like, it wasn't £700 each.
1: To sleep in a field, bro.
0: Bro, it was beautiful.
1: Slept in a hotel.
0: Bro, you would have loved it. There was a phone charger right next to our tent.
1: No way.
0: There was beautiful showers about 50 yards away.
1: No way. Was there a cocoa butter dispenser?
0: Yeah.
1: If
0: you want that.
1: You're just saying that to get me to come next year.
0: Bruv, you're coming next
1: Glasto
0: year.
1: Glasto 2016, cocoa butter. # cocoa butter. No? Aight. Good chat. Let's get into another song, shall we?
3: Start from the beginning. Turn my headphones up.
4: Ramp with me.
3: Get it. Squad, gang.
4: Come on! prepared.

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2: We will not return any money given.
1: No win.
2: Who's that? Whose voice is that?
1: What? That does the...
2: They just did that, yeah.
1: I've no idea. It's not mine.
2: Yeah.
1: No, Payne and Sylvester Incorporated. I can do an impression, but I don't think... It's definitely not mine. Is it yours, Nat?
3: Is it my voice?
1: Yeah.
3: No.
1: Play it again. I'm gonna see if you're lying. I'm going to look at it.
0: Payne and Sylvester Incorporated on FUBAR Radio.
1: Radio. That does sound suspiciously like you, Nat. That does sound like you, you know, honestly. Sounds like you after a couple of soiders.
2: Do you whip that one out of your box?
3: That comes voice out box. Of the box, that voice.
1: It's a voice box. This is getting foul.
2: Stupid already. Had a quick text from Joey.
1: Yes.
2: My manager.
1: Read it out.
2: And I think it's quite interesting. I did know this about Burning Man, but I thought it's a good thing to say. He basically goes, Burning Man, everything gets burned by the end of the festival. Music isn't the focus there. It's about letting go of possessions and trading things rather than money. It's not really a festival as such.
1: Joey knows everything.
2: I just think as a concept, it's a very... I mean, I don't know if I could ever do Burning Man. I don't think I'm free enough.
1: Right, yeah.
2: But...
1: Because don't they have quite relaxed rules on nudity?
2: Nudity, drugs, it's all pretty chilled.
1: Yeah, yeah. And yeah, no, you're absolutely right. Joey's absolutely right about the sort of trading concept of it. You don't take money there. You take things that you feel people will need.
2: And
1: you then trade for the stuff that you need.
2: Yeah.
1: So there'd just be, you know.
2: Or I think you should take like two sets of things. Things that you need and then things of what you think other
1: people need. I think you should just take all your stolen goods.
2: See, that's the thing. That's why I'd never work. I'm already thinking about it too much. Like,
1: yeah.
2: I'll take one set of things for things that I actually need.
1: Yeah, yeah.
2: And then another set of things for people. Do you know what I mean? So I just wouldn't be able to just go like...
1: I reckon I'd just spend the whole year prior in the sort of run up to the festival just like... Committing burglaries and stuff.
2: Committing burglaries.
1: Yeah, because you're going to need stuff to trade, right? And what better to trade than stolen goods? So, quite logical, right?
2: Yeah, get rid of the evidence ASAP.
1: Yeah, exactly. In the desert.
2: ASAP.
1: Yeah, ASAP. Joey also texted me. He said, can you play Black Magic by Little Mix, please? No, Joey.
2: It's a good tune, though.
1: It's a good tune, but it's... maybe on the Friday social, me
2: and
1: you will play that.
2: And it's called Black Magic.
1: It's a big tune. We've got a special guest in very, very soon. He's here now.
2: Is he?
1: Yeah, we've got Article coming up for... we're going to play some of his tunes. We're going to have a chat to him. Maybe he might want some legal advice.
2: Potentially.
1: Because he is a... You know, a

0: Those were the smooth sounds of Etta James and Rather Go Blind, selected by Harley Sylvester, who'd rather go to the toilet.
1: Harley has actually gone to the toilet while his song plays, which is nice and that, but it kind of leaves me in the lurch a little bit.
2: To talk about it, really, didn't
1: yeah,
2: we? Why he liked Etta James.
1: Here he is.
3: What?
1: Mr. Rather Go Toilet.
3: Bruv, I thought we had longer. Sorry, guys.
1: Tell us about that song. Tell us why you chose that song.
3: What? What just happened? Oh.
1: Rather Go Blind by Etta James.
3: Oh, right. You know, I don't know, just as a kind of, I think it's just the most powerful love song kind of ever written. Mm. Most powerful heartbreak song ever written.
1: Fair play.
3: Just like the scent, that kind of topic. I'd rather go fucking blind than see you with another man. I think that's just...
1: Yeah, that is powerful.
3: Very powerful. And needed some strong females on my selection today.
1: Yeah, because I'm sort of championing all the rough and ready British males.
3: Yeah.
1: And yeah, you're flying the flag for the females in American heritage music.
3: Yeah, boy.
1: Yeah, but speaking of rough and ready males, we've got a very, very, very special guest in the studio, and we're gonna keep in the traditions of that I've kind of instilled, and right. We always do a spirited applause, all right?
3: Okay.
1: So spirited applause, yeah.
3: What's that entail?
1: Just enthusiasm,
3: okay.
1: Not vodka. Just enthusiasm. You don't actually have to consume spirits before you applause.
3: Bless.
1: Just clap. Yeah. So,
3: yeah.
1: Our very, very special guest in there, hands at the ready, is Article.
4: Yeah, boy. Yo. Well, go on. Bless.
1: You all right, brother?
4: Yeah, man, that was a very spirited...
1: There you go.
3: Did you feel special just then?
4: I felt spirited. I think yeah. I we're going to stick with that word.
1: Spirited. Put you in high spirits.
4: Yeah, man.
1: I'm glad. Because you're smashing it this year. You're smashing it this year, right?
4: Trying, man. Just putting in some effort. You know what I mean?
1: No, of course.
4: Yeah, man. I've seen what comes back. So
1: of course. Yeah, man. You've got a mixtape out on the 14th of September.
4: Yeah.
1: Tell us about that. Let's start with that.
4: That's Skunk Rock. That's going to be available for free download. There's also going to be a limited run of a physical of some kind that I'm going to release on the 14th that I'll let people know. That's just, it's just like it's a project that I pulled together between, obviously, I didn't put out a lot of music over the last 2 years. Mm-hmm. So, like, I recorded a load of music. I didn't stop or nothing, like, recorded it. It was probably, like, some of the most heartfelt music that I'd made or the most, you know what I mean, real music to me and the most.
1: Of course.
4: So I started getting into this thing of, how am I going to put it out? Will it be like this? And I just thought, you know what? Let's put it all out together. And I just built this little story around it. And yeah, man, it was all inspired by a photographer's work called Vanley Burke.
1: Right.
4: He was a Birmingham photographer who took... He took some really dope pictures over his whole career, to be honest, but there was some really, like, there was some that really stood out to me, and it was, like, they were around, like, 70s time, that, and it was a lot of them to use, like, Steel Pulse and Africa Revolution Day that was happening in Handsworth Park at the time, and it was just a powerful picture because it just looked like, it was like my dad's generation and a little bit older, and he was looking at it, and it was like, I could see this parallel between how people looked and how this energy that was there to what was happening now. So I just wanted to just shine a bit of light on that as an inspiration and also put the work out.
1: Brilliant.
4: Yeah, man.
1: And we're going to be playing a couple of tunes from the mixtape.
4: Yeah, man. Yeah, man. Yeah,
1: today,
4: yeah, of course.
1: We are. And you know, you've been not only championed by us, but so is it the first single from the mixtape premiered on Complex?
4: Yeah. Money Shot, the tune is called. It's a it's a cover of a Currency and Mac Miller tune.
1: Right.
4: It's kind of. You know what I mean? This mixtape is a proper mixtape in the sense of it's just like a load of things. It's a lot of stuff that I was feeling, do you know what I mean? And inspirations. I did a lot of travelling, so I sourced a lot of beats from a lot of different places when I was in little moments just going, I like that. And that was one of the tunes, man.
1: Yeah.
4: So that was the first thing.
1: I really can't wait to get into some of the tunes at all. And you're going to be on appearing on Toddler T Show.
4: Yeah. Later on next week, I believe.
3: I thought you were going to say later on today.
4: I was actually down there earlier on today.
3: Oh, yeah, man.
4: But later on, next week it should be going out. And he's just been doing like a whole Birmingham, like, profile thing.
1: Of course, yeah. He's a really good champion of music, man. I really like Toddler T's vision.
4: Big broski, man.
1: Good. Should we? I'll tell you what. Should we get into one of your tunes now?
4: Yeah, man.
1: Would you do us the honour of introducing it for us?
4: All right, this tune's called Don't Get Carried Away. Boom. This tune was the first tune that I made touch back in Birmingham last year, you get me? So, yeah, check this out, man. It's some Brum sounds.
5: Boom. As I'm saying, we just can't get intimidated by the originality.
6: Nah, get in the zone and stay there.
5: Stay there, because that's just what's
6: I'll bring my back in.

0: Love big tune. No, I love like that. I like that a lot.
1: I respect my. Sorry, man, was just zoned out.
2: You were just looking at
1: yeah, that. Yeah, yeah. Like, we got blood, you understand?
0: Love that. Are you still with us? Yeah.
3: Meanwhile, in articles head.
1: Yeah.
3: Yes, what was the inspiration behind that then?
1: That tune's called Don't Get Carried Away. Mm-hmm. You know what? Yeah, last year was a mad year for me, and mm-hmm. there were so many different things that happened. Last year, a lot of them was my own choices and decisions, and like the punchline of it all was "Don't get carried away."
3: Yeah,
1: do you know what I mean? So there were so many little testaments and little bits and bobs in there that was like just kind of reflecting that. Do you know what I mean?
2: It started. You do need to tell yourself that sometimes, isn't it?
1: Definitely, bro.
2: Just chill the fuck out.
1: Gucci Mane said, "You can't get lost in the sauce, innit? Lost in the sauce." You get
3: lost in the sauce.
1: Yeah,
3: for
1: real.
3: Absolutely.
1: It's like
3: absolutely.
1: That,
3: don't get kidnapped.
1: Don't get kidnapped. Literally, don't get carried away by anyone.
3: Oh, right. You're going to try and get me carried away to the bit of camping. He's trying to get me to get interesting. Do you like camping, mate?
1: You know what? You know, it's weird that you're saying all this, right? Yeah, that you're saying camping, don't get carried away, all of these different things, right? Yeah, actually, the one time I went camping once in my life, right? Yeah, I actually got attacked by some police, right? Yeah, and carried away. So it's all like really weird that it's got to come together like that. As he was talking, I was like, rare. Like, that's a bit.
2: What happened? What were you doing?
1: Mate, I was
3: let's get into that later.
1: Yeah, let's get into that later.
3: Because we do give legal advice, remember? We are paid in Sylvester Incorporated.
2: Yeah. Right, how long ago was this, though?
1: This was last year. This is amongst a couple of.
2: So it wasn't even that long ago, as
1: We had a couple of them last year.
3: So it's really recent.
1: Okay. Yeah.
0: Good.
3: That's good. I love it when I think it's very important for us MCs as poets to put our real life experiences into our music and just be. Have you seen Straight Out of Compton movie?
1: You know what? Yeah, I haven't seen it yet. You know, I've been.
3: There's a scene in it where Ice Cube is talking to a journalist, and the journalist is kind of attacking him for some of the things he says and the lifestyles they lead and stuff. And he says, "We're just journalists, man. We're literally just journalists. Yeah. We speak about what we see. We're not living these." Upper class, you know, these middle class lifestyles. We speak it as we know it. You know what I mean? So I still think that's like of the utmost importance.
1: That was the biggest inspiration for like even me doing this, like not even just this project, everything that I'm continuing to do after taking a little step back and looking at the overall picture and saying like, well, what are we representing? Is this honest representations of our surroundings and the lifestyle that we're living? And there's nothing wrong with, do you know what I mean? Like making music for fun's sake, but it's just what you're representing. Do you know what I mean? Like, and who's going to support it has to be real. Do you know what I mean? And
3: 100%. Authentic. The genuine article.
1: Genuine article. Yeah, mate. That's my first project, man.
3: There you go. Yeah. So you're obviously originally from Birmingham, isn't it?
1: Yeah.
3: Do you reside in Birmingham still, or are you down in London? Pissing your money up the wall on rent.
1: You know what? I've developed. It's weird, you know. I live in London, but I had to. I've developed the skill of omnipresence of being in Birmingham and London at the same time. Whenever I'm needed. So if I'm needed in Brum, I'm in Brum. If I'm in London. But you know what? It's mad though, Carl. You can't. What I'll say, I love Birmingham. Birmingham's my heart. It's my home. You can't beat summer in London though, man.
3: Nah,
1: if it's summertime,
3: it's true.
1: I'm in London, bro. Do you know what I mean?
3: That one day of the year, it's so lovely.
1: Yeah, that one day.
3: Oh, it's usually around June the 20-something. It's
1: boy.
2: I thought it was all right.
3: It was decent. It was there was some decent...
1: It's not the morale and the weather that I'm banging with, do you know what I mean?
3: Yeah, that's true. That's true. I hear that. Yeah, when the weather's nice in London, you're absolutely right. Yeah. You cannot beat it. There were a few shows, because I do a show on Fridays as well.
1: Yeah,
3: and there were a few shows that I was doing with my co-host.
2: Whether you were pissed off or you were inside.
3: Yeah, exactly. Exactly. Doing
2: fucking radio.
1: Yeah. Open up. If I do it outside, man, take it on the road, man. Get some.
2: Well, we should do that sometime. Yeah, maybe
3: be
2: like
3: roving reporters. Yeah, 100%. Take the show to the streets, man.
1: Yeah.
3: Take the show to the streets.
2: Road to the streets.
3: So what have you got planned? Like, so obviously you've got the mixtape that's all ready to go.
1: Mm-hmm.
3: Live wise, have you got anything sort of coming up live wise that our listeners can catch you at?
1: Kind of. I mean, what I've been doing at the moment is I kind of stopped taking. I was doing a lot of live gigs, like, and a lot of like different things, just to be like, I love the art, you know what I mean? I love it. Like, there's some. I'll perform at the biggest thing to the smallest thing, mm-hmm. and each time it's like the same thing for me. Yeah. But I just had to take a little step back away from that,
3: mm-hmm.
1: just to get some music out right now. Do you know what I mean? But I'm always at little events and things going on, and like, I'm definitely active within that. But at the moment, I'm more focusing on getting out some music. And the that. Next time you'll see me on a live stage, we've got like so much more now. There's a live band.
4: What's the setup? Yeah.
1: There's two different kinds. There's the DJ and a live machine as well. Where we're building the beats live on stage. My brother Decipher Life, a DJ Screamer, and then there's also a band setup as well. Mm-hmm. So we've just been trying to work on the logistics of that as it being a brand new approach to what me just hijacking pirating stages, you know what I mean, and going, give me the mic, you know what I mean? It's a different thing.
3: What do you prefer, honestly? I don't know if your band are listening and your DJ listening, but what do you prefer? Be honest.
1: You know what, it's weird, you know, you can't like I said, there's like a mad scope of different things that I perform at. There's different places that I've done, and it's like there's fitting things for different times. Like if I've got a band set and that, I'd want to be having the capacity to rehearse it and bring it and to in a certain way, do you know what I mean? Yeah. For it to be the best of its thing. Not saying that I could do
4: well,
1: in a small.
4: It looks like you've done quite a lot of festivals. So yeah, like, man. But I think a band thing is more.
1: Yeah, man, more definitely. Definitely. But yeah. Band thing, that's. I don't know, man. It's weird. It depends on what festival, innit? Do you know what I'm saying? Yeah, like, there's so many different, like formats it can go into, do you know what I mean, with this thing, because it's quite eclectic.
3: Well, like me personally, like I love performing with a band. I'll be honest with you, until I perform with my DJ and I'm like, shit man, this is what I've been missing, this is brilliant.
1: It's the rapport, innit?
3: That's it. Yeah, me, it's one guy to one guy. And also
4: it sounds a bit dodgy, bro.
3: my DJ is one of my best friends, do you know what I mean? And he knows my music inside out, do you know what I mean? And it's like a band. You know, with Rizzle Kicks, like so when, you know, Harley and Jordan perform, they you know, I can see the rapport they have with their band, the relationship, because,
1: natural,
3: you know,
1: chemistry.
3: I knew all of them at around the same time, so I know that they've known each other for years, and it's just a really, really cool thing to behold. Whereas whenever I've had a band, it's always been basically session musicians that come together and play for me, innit? Do you know what I mean? And I'm not saying they're just out for the quick buck or anything, but
1: it's your homies, the rapport with your friends,
3: innit? My DJ is my brother, innit? Do you know what I mean? Yeah. And also, I feel like I've got more freedom to play whatever songs I want. Stop a song in the middle of the song and start a new tune.
1: Yeah, man.
3: Do you know what I mean? Based on the reaction of the crowd. With a band, you've got to finish that jam.
1: Yeah, man.
3: Do you know what I mean?
1: Of course.
3: So, you know, that's just my opinion. But it's not about me.
1: I'm not sure if it's not about me.
4: Self-promo.
3: Should we get into another one of your tunes then?
1: Yeah, man.
3: Yes, sick. Do you want to introduce this one for us as well?
1: This tune's called Orange Street. It's called Orange Street because it's a sample taken from Augustus Pablo. I wrote it while I was on Orange Street in Jamaica earlier this year. I just got a little inspiration. I seen it, I heard the beat. I was at Rocker's record shop. Big up Addis, big up Jabigs and all them, man, there. And yeah, man, it was just a little snapshot at the time, man. Yeah.
3: Orange Street. Let's get into this.

0: ra, ra. Doga doga. Right.
1: What are we doing here? Just sounds.
2: Yeah,
0: we're
2: man.
0: Sound effects. Jimmy. Sounding
2: helicopter.
0: Off.
1: that LED thing.
2: Yeah, it's where that.
0: Klaxons.
2: Helicopter.
0: All edit. Of that. All of that. Right, that was a big tune. We were really, really feeling that.
2: Yes,
0: really feeling that. Yes, I love the sort of sound of the. So there's the.
1: I love the title of that as well, by the way. Orange Tree.
2: Right, yeah, man.
0: Does the whole mixtape have that type of proper like dub? Chilled reggae vibe.
2: You know what? I think it's different. It's different moods of the same thing. I think a lot of music stems from that that sound system culture and that dub sound, and it's just more different moods and aspects of that that tree. Do you know what I'm saying?
0: So, how many times have you been to Jamaica?
2: Most years of my life, man. You get me? A couple. Do you know what I mean? My family. We try and go back as often as we can. Do you know what I mean? To like. Just be around the bigger family, do you know what I mean? And keep connected. It's kind of like a refresh for me, man. Mm-hmm. If I don't get it, like if I miss it one year, you'll see me having a bad year that year. Yeah. It's like, I need some sun, bro. Do you know what I mean? I need some vibes. But yeah, man, I try to stay as connected as possible.
0: Yeah, yeah. And we were talking, you know, while the song was on about like sort of just Africa.
2: Yeah.
0: And the fact that we are all one at the end of the day. And do you have plans to visit Africa?
2: I went to Gambia earlier on this year. This year it was I got a little blessing to go. It was so random. Like I was just like, I just want to travel and I want to get out. Like, so I was in Yard for about 3 to 4 months and then I came back and then I went, you know what? Need some more of that, but something different. Went to Gambia and it was just like a real. It was a massive thing for me. Like it was like a lot of the music was inspired by a lot of these journeys and these trips and the conversations that I had and the things that I seen and it just really just like tied everything up for me here. Do you know what I mean? Coming home, it felt nicer coming home after traveling to those places as well because it was like. Home, it was like another home. Like going to somewhere like Gambia, I'd never been there before.
0: Absolutely,
2: yeah, man. It was weird because I'd never. You know what? I don't know if anyone's ever been there. It was the most strangest experience there. Is that? I'd never met such happy people. Now, being from England, you know, like walking around, you see a brother and he's like, he's smiling and you're thinking, why is that brother all smiling at me like all nuts like this? Yeah. And it took me about 3 to 4 days to go, no, I'm actually in a place where people are genuinely happy, do you know what I mean? I had to adjust myself, do you know what I mean?
0: And you don't expect it, I suppose, because of the negative portrayal of Africa in Western media. It's as simple as that.
2: Listen, Africa's guarding with things, you know. Don't listen to the telefam, you know what I mean? It's booming out there, tourism, dances, like... It's mad.
0: Yeah, I need to go. I've been to Nigeria twice in my life. The last, you know, obviously my parents being Nigerian.
2: Yeah.
0: I've been back twice, but the last time I went back, I was like only 12.
2: Yeah.
0: So I do remember like aspects of it.
2: Yeah.
0: But I do remember it being really sort of insulated, you know, because we were young, you know, there were always people like looking after us. Not too much, you know, we had a lot of freedom and that. We were out in the rural areas and that. So we weren't in the city and there was no danger of being kidnapped or anything.
2: And you know what's mad? The music, especially as you as an artist, yeah. Mm. The music is crazy out there.
0: Yeah.
2: Like the actual understanding and love of our music here. And it's like even when we was touching on like saying like there's so much different aspects of like Jamaican music that's coming out, but they're just into like real music.
0: Yeah,
2: you go to a dance, just real music, positive vibes, like real like
0: stuff that you just really want
2: to hear, like healing music. Stuff. Do you know what I mean? And you're looking around and you're like, wow, this is where this. Format works.
0: Yeah.
2: Do you know what I'm saying? And it really 100%. Fits there, man. It's dope. It's
0: man, I really, really want to go back. Have you got any plans? Do you want to get out to Africa, yeah?
3: I've never been to
0: Africa. Imagine Harley in Africa. That would be great.
2: Yeah, yeah.
3: Why imagine?
0: Africa. Sorry. That's from a Jamie Foxx stand-up DVD that I absolutely love. Have you seen that?
2: No, I
0: might need
2: that.
0: Security by Jamie Foxx.
2: I'm gonna check that one.
0: Yeah,
2: still.
0: Check it out. It's the Africa segment of I Might Need Security.
2: I'm fast
0: and that's
2: forward.
0: The first thing is Africa.
2: You know what? I've seen it. You know, bro. I've seen it.
0: Africa.
2: I think Jamie can bust that one.
0: I love it. I think it's amazing.
2: What?
0: We're gonna. I'll tell you what we'll do. Let's read out some emails and tweets, shall we?
2: Yeah, man.
0: Right. And then we're gonna get to you for the next segment of our show, actually.
2: Yeah.
0: And that is for legal advice, but we'll tell you about that a little bit later.
2: Okay. Yeah. Yeah.
0: Do you wanna do one each, mate?
2: Yeah, right.
0: Go on then,
2: Right.
0: Click it, mate, click
2: I can't
0: it.
2: See it.
0: It's that one. Oh, yeah, it's that one, yeah.
2: Oh.
0: Click the left, read the right, mate.
3: Emily,
0: Emily works.
3: Obviously. That's not. Oh, question.
0: No, read it, you donut.
3: I just said turned on FUBAR Radio, all the happy vibes.
0: Yeah, and then
3: a
0: son, and then don't be like that to Emily. Emily, we love you, Emily.
3: Love
0: really,
3: you, Emily.
0: Don't listen to Harley. He's a
3: say
0: dick.
3: Say something productive. Question for Article. Hi guys, can you ask Article if he has a football team, being from Birmingham?
2: You know what? Yeah, I usually get jumped on by answering this, but I'm not really a football man. Mm. But if I was to pick a team, it'd be Aston Villa, because yeah, I'm loosely connected to Ashley Young. I went to a couple of games, like
0: fair play. That's a good. That's as good a reason.
3: Well,
0: as
3: I don't think Villa fans team. Like Ashley Young at all anymore.
0: Squad. I don't think anyone likes Ashley Young.
2: That shows how much I'm out of the loop, innit?
3: Another question for Article: Boring or Westfields?
0: From Dan in Birmingham.
2: Boring or Westfield?
0: Yeah.
2: Oh, you know what? Birmingham, don't kill me, but Westfield, man, blatantly.
3: Oh,
0: that's controversial. Definitely. I prefer Boring, but I'm not from Birmingham. I'd love Boring. Yeah, I like that. I like that Selfridges thing.
2: That Selfridges,
0: like the big silver thing.
2: Now Selfridges specifically is a good shop.
0: Yeah,
2: Boring is like a miniature Westfield. Have you noticed? Like, there's loads of them shopping centres, and they all look exactly the same.
0: Yeah, 100%.
2: But it's either bigger or smaller or better. Yeah, do you know what I mean? But Westfield's dope, man.
0: Westfield is cool.
3: I actually think I know the one you're talking about. Yeah.
0: What, Boring or Westfield?
3: Boring.
0: Boring. Like, definitely no Boring. 100% no Boring.
3: Hi Michael and Harley, how much would you have to be paid to do the Duke of Edinburgh Award? 50 miles, 3 days and three nights of straight camping and walking.
0: I mean, unless it's for, I do it for charity. Is that for charity?
3: I've done the Duke of Edinburgh Awards, so shut your mouth.
0: No, but is it for charity though?
3: No, I think it's just how much would you be paid.
0: Basically, I'd take £100 per mile.
3: £100 per mile.
0: £100 per mile. Fuck it.
3: Bruv, you're leaving then, with five.
0: Listen,
3: grand.
0: She asked, so I'm answering. £50. Like, I take, because you're obviously offering to pay me this year, so I will take, what did I say? £100 per mile.
3: £100 per mile, so you're on 5K.
0: Then a bonus of 5K for every day that I spend in this godforsaken award.
3: You're on about 35 grand.
0: Something like that.
3: 35 grand to do that.
0: Yeah. Well, it's the Duke of Edinburgh Award, and it's so the Duke will owe me some peas, isn't it?
3: Nothing better than camping, especially when the sun is shining in Glastonbury. I'd take Somerset over California.
0: Beth, London. That's well, that's Beth. Your funeral, Beth.
3: I love camping, especially at festivals. I love just falling into my tent and the... Oh my God, I love falling into my tent. Early hours of the morning. Camping is awesome if the weather is good.
0: Naomi from Cambridge. Sucks to be you, Naomi.
3: I'm with Michael on this one. I hate
0: here
3: camping.
0: We are.
3: I hate walking up cold and damp.
0: Yep, waking.
3: Waking up, sorry. Waking up cold and damp. Also, I hate it when you need the loo in the night and you're all cold and you have to climb over everyone to have a piss.
2: I'm Jamaican. Go. I don't know if there's any more Jamaicans out there, but my mum didn't let me go camping ever, so I weren't raised on camping. I'd be like, Mum, can I go?
0: Why do you want to go out?
2: I pay the bills and you want to go and sleep outside?
0: What did I say?
3: That's what we're saying. That's what I said. It's a culture thing,
0: I pissed my money up the wall already on rent. Do you really think I'm leaving my flat? I'm trying to be in my flat every fucking hour and get my money's worth. Do you think I'm going to a field?
2: Nah, it's not happening.
0: Not on your Nelly.
3: Dane in London said, last time I was camping, someone ended up going through my tent whilst I was asleep. Never camping again.
0: Dane, that was probably me, Dane. Probably me, mate.
3: Jokes. We've got a few more. We'll get into some more.
0: Keep them coming in. And also, most importantly, get your legal advice in, because we're going to be getting some queries from Article in a second, just after this quick ident.
4: 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We won't actually tackle a single one of your shitty problems. In fact, we'll probably make them worse. We're not even real lawyers.
0: Right,
3: Mark. We got. The
0: no, wait, we'll get to
3: we'll
0: her.
3: We'll get into it.
0: Right, Sarah from Brighton has just sent us in a query. We've got our first client, right?
3: First client. By the way, we do charge. So
0: yeah, so you will. We'll send you the details of how you can pay us. We'll send you an invoice, basically, Sarah from Brighton. But Article, you can be. We'll do this pro bono.
2: Yeah,
0: we'll do this pro bono. Have you got a query about legal advice or any, do you know what, let's take it to medical advice. We're basically your new age urban citizens advice bureau.
2: Kind of. What I would like to know is this, yeah, because, like, obviously, there's only, like, the project's called Skunk Rock here, and I was thinking about, like, different things we can do to put across this punk rock, skunk rock generation message here. So I posed the question. I said, what would happen, yeah, if everybody in the country that I could... Let me word this correctly, as it's illegal. Everybody who I would throw that, who think it was a good idea, right? Yeah, nothing inspired by me. Yeah, to write skunk rock, right? Yeah, and every single note out there. So if you had a note, just write the words
0: like money.
2: Yeah, cash, yeah, yeah, on money. Yeah. Yeah, yeah. If you read the word skunk rock on every single note, is that illegal? Whose fault would that be? Would I be at fault?
3: Nah.
2: No, who would be at fault?
0: No, I see writing on notes all the time.
2: Yeah.
0: Yeah, so...
2: someone was like, you're going to jail, the Queen's going to come and lock you in a dungeon.
3: Oh, there's all those things, like, killing swans and that.
0: Yeah, there's all these rumours. I think it's... Huh? I think that's
3: actually
0: real.
3: Yeah, who's keeping track?
0: Yeah, no, I've never seen a pregnant woman
2: Swan
0: pissing
2: watch.
0: In a policeman's hat.
3: Yeah, but honestly, you're fine.
0: Yeah, I think you're fine.
2: A little experiment I'd like to try.
0: I think we should try it.
2: Yeah, I think.
0: I think everyone who's listening right now should pull out all the money they have on their person and write Skunk Rock in big capital letters across the Queen's face.
2: Yeah.
0: That's personally what I think should happen. And maybe send us a photo as well.
2: Yep.
0: Tweet us. Foobar Radio.
2: Are you down?
0: Yeah. If enough of us do it, they can't arrest all of us, even if it is a crime.
2: This is what I'm saying?
3: And then maybe eventually they'll just change money so it just has Skunk Rock on there.
2: Yeah.
0: I think that's an ingenious plan.
2: Yeah.
0: And
2: let's go for it.
0: With that's our first client that we've serviced.
3: We'll talk about the invoice after this.
2: Okay.
0: we'll definitely 100% waive the fee. On the other hand, Sarah from Brighton.
3: Got a couple.
0: We've got a couple now. Nice.
3: Me and my mate were on holiday and he ran out of money. I kindly stepped up and lent him 200 euros.
0: Jesus.
3: It's been 3 months now and he still ain't paid me back. Advice.
0: Sarah, Brighton. Sarah. My first thinking is... one of two things. If you actually like him as a mate, if you still want to be around him, then I say perhaps he could pay you back in sexual favours.
3: Wow.
2: Perhaps.
0: That's an idea. If he's a strapping young lad and you are, you know, even if you're friends, you know, if it can be friends with benefits, then maybe he could pay you back with sexual favours.
3: Who's kind of the... I don't want to say the... What's a better word for it?
0: Oh, right, yeah. yeah, that's a good point, actually. Yeah,
3: which one is...
0: That does take it into the realm of prostitution, yeah.
3: He would be.
2: Soliciting.
0: Yeah, he would be. Because he owed her money, so...
3: On a serious note, but, like, you should give him an ultimatum. Do you know what I mean? If he really gives a shit about you, just be like, I'm giving you this amount of time. If you don't pay him back, then we're not friends. If after that, he's like... Alright, I haven't done it. Then fuck him off, innit?
0: Yeah. If you don't like him very much,
3: he's clearly not a good friend. He doesn't need to be around.
0: Yeah.
3: 200 euros.
0: 180 pounds.
3: If he doesn't pay you back,
2: what's that in English?
0: I think that's about 180 pounds. I'm going to hazard a guess.
3: It's about 170. Yeah.
0: Yeah.
3: Yeah. We'll pay you back if he doesn't pay you back.
0: Terms and conditions apply.
3: We'll send you the forms.
0: We'll be sending you the invoice for that legal counsel. Next query.
3: It's from Kelly in London. I really need Payne and Sylvester Inc. Help. I lent my old boyfriend over for... Oh, shit. Now, this is where it gets deep.
0: Is this the same guy, do you reckon?
3: I don't know. Yes. I lent my boyfriend over £400 to go on holiday with his friends. 3 weeks later, he dumped me. And I found out he cheated.
2: Oof.
3: From a vet! Oof. 3 weeks later, he dumped me and I found out he cheated on me at the holiday I paid for. I want my... Can I send in you... Bruv, we are...
0: Yeah, because we do provide a bailiff service.
3: I am pissed.
0: Yeah, £400, he shagged someone else and he dumped you.
2: That's a part. That's...
0: Yeah.
3: That is...
0: Does he have a car with a nice paint job and do you have a key?
3: Does he have Twitter? If he has Twitter, send me his Twitter. real quick.
0: But yeah, definitely.
3: I've got some ideas.
0: If you don't access your abode with just a fob, and you have a traditional key, then, I think if his car's got a nice little paint job.
2: Fair.
3: Also, send a picture of him. I've also got some ideas about that as well.
0: But only cause, what I would say is only cause £300 worth of damage, because then he still owes you £100. That's what I'd say.
3: We'll look up for you how much keying is, like, per inch, how much that costs to...
0: Yes, of course, yeah, there's that.
3: Of course we'll look that up.
0: There's that. So key that motherfucker's car.
3: But on a reel, this guy's a prick.
0: Yeah, and stick a potato up his exhaust pipe, like in Fresh Prince. Well, like Hillary was told to in Fresh Prince, but she rubbed the potato off the side of the car and stuck the keys up the exhaust pipe, didn't she? So don't do that.
2: Hillary, you know.
0: Definitely don't do that.
3: All right.
0: And I hope that solves your problem.
3: All right. Should we play a tune real quick?
0: Yeah, let's play a tune.
3: For ages.

pack and a Glock, running round rinsing at the back of a block. I used to shop cats, whole packets of rock. Now I meet music, what they're planning to block. Fuck these little faggoty cops. I came a long way from a raggedy top.

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1: Yes, that was Slow Songs by Giggs featuring Mike Skinner. Will's brought biscuits!
2: Jammy Dodgers, man.
1: Will's brought biscuits, listen to this.
3: Oh, they're actually all... I didn't mean to bring all of them, because they are all mine.
1: We've just stolen Natalie's biscuits!
2: We whipped them out of Natalie's box.
3: A jammy dodger? That sounds nice.
1: Aren't there any fingers?
2: Oh, fuck, mate.
1: Could you not find any fingers in Natalie's box, Will, mate?
2: No, nah? Chocolate fingers.
1: Good, we have such fun. Good. But yeah, we've got Article in the studio, and he's privy to all our foul talks and goings on.
4: It's all good.
1: It's all good, man. It's calm.
2: Natalie doesn't mind.
1: Natalie don't mind. She doesn't mind at all.
3: Enjoy yourself.
1: But thank you so much for joining us on our... This is our first ever show. You're our first ever guest, mate.
4: Bro, that's a big look.
1: That's huge. Yeah. You are a pioneer in your field. We'll always remember this.
4: Yeah,
1: you know?
4: Man. Enough
1: honestly,
4: respect
1: for
4: you
1: years
4: look,
1: to
4: man.
1: Come. Thank you so much for joining us. For anyone, and even the most ignorant of our listeners, let us know literally absolutely everything from social media handles to where you're going to be in the next 3 minutes. Let us know everything.
4: Well, in the beginning, now it's like Article, which is RTKAL. That's on all of my handles right across all social media stuff. That's RTKAL. Skunk Rock mixtape dropping 14th of September. Get at me as well. As I said, there's 100 very special physicals that we're going to be putting out that we'll reveal on the day. What are they? Hit me up if you want to get your hands on one of them. They will be exclusive. And yeah, big up to you lot for having me, man. Bless up.
2: Pleasure.
1: Thank you so much for joining us, brother. This is resounding around the room. Will just outside there clapping. He doesn't even know why he's clapping. He's just clapping. And I've got a mouthful of chocolate biscuit.
3: Enjoy it. Lucky.
2: We left you the plain ones.
1: Yeah. They're the ones that look most like fingers.
2: Stop with this ridiculous
1: thing. No, never, never, never. Right. You'll never get me to stop. Right. Have we got more clients?
2: Yeah, I've got a couple more clients, yeah. Kyle in Essex. Do you want to read that one?
1: So Kyle in Essex. What about that guy who was going to sue his wife because he woke up next to her the next day and she had no makeup on and he was horrified and is basically suing her for false advertising?
2: Well, is that your problem, Carl?
1: Carl's the wife. Kyle, are you the wife? Is it Kylie? Have you spelled your name wrong?
2: Well,
1: we can't help him unless he wants us to. Sorry, man. What do you think this is, a joke, mate?
2: We don't just help any random so-and-so.
1: Don't take the piss, mate. Next one.
2: Chill out, mate. Paul in London. One drunken night, I ended up pissing on my elderly neighbour's garden on his lovely arranged flower patch. He has since accused me of killing off his prize rosebush, the old fuck. He wants paying for some seeds. Where do I stand?
1: Where do you stand? Well, not on his flower patch next time.
2: Yeah?
1: That's for a start. And if he wants seeds, I say get him some marijuana seeds.
2: Marijuana seeds.
1: And a UV light.
4: Yeah, yeah.
2: So
4: yeah.
2: It's kind of a win-win situation. You get a nice plant.
1: Yeah.
2: He gets a nice plant.
1: And he gets
2: and
1: to chill
2: probably
1: the fuck
2: goes
1: out.
2: To jail.
1: No, he'll just be chilled, man. And get him Article's new mixtape as well, because that's going to be a free download. And it can the two go together.
4: Yeah, yeah, it's going to come as part of the package. Yeah.
1: There you go. Problem solved. Next query.
2: Problem solved. next query.
1: Do we have one?
2: No.
1: Oh, we haven't got. Keep them coming, please.
2: No one wants
1: keep
2: any
1: them
2: more
1: coming.
2: Legal advice
1: has anyone tweeted
2: us?
1: To me? I'm going to actually check my own personal cash of legal queries. Big up Emily Coxhead, by the way, man. I love you, Em. Even though Harley's been a little dick to you. How can you just kiss your tea on FUBAR Radio? That must be the first time anyone's kissed their tea. Harley, just do it again. Should we have a tea kissing competition while you're still here, Article? That's a good old fashioned Jamaican tea kissing.
4: How many out of 10?
1: How long can you go for? I'm going to count. Right, wait. Stay there. Tea kissing, isn't it? Kissing teat.
2: Yeah. Kissing teat.
1: Kissing teat.
4: Ready?
1: Because you can't kiss your teeth. You kiss your teat. One sec. I'm going to get my timer up. Wait one sec. One sec.
2: The timer.
4: The count is.
1: Where the fuck is my timer?
2: I know. It's not a clock.
1: Oh yeah, of course it is. Clock.
4: It's another gold medal for us.
1: Yeah. All right.
5: Are you ready?
4: Yeah, you ready?
5: 3, 2, 1, go! Oh. 3 seconds.
4: Three seconds. No. I'm gonna try. That's a lot. I think it's a lot more than what it sounds.
1: No, that's good. No, that's good. That's a respectable teat kissing. Your turn.
2: I can't.
1: Save it. You ready? 3, 2, Natalie, you're having a turn.
2: I'm laughing.
1: Natalie's definitely having a turn.
2: I need to stop smiling.
1: Alright, I'll go while you try.
2: No, I've got it.
1: All right, ready? 3, 2, 1.
2: I started laughing halfway through it.
1: If my parents ever did that while they were kissing their teeth at me. Alright, I'm gonna try it now, yeah? Alright, you watching the stopwatch? Ready?
2: Yeah. It was about five.
1: Yeah. We are the champions, my friends. Bow, bow, bow, and we'll kiss our teeth.
2: Don't care, bro. Whatever.
1: Man, don't care about all that.
2: Man, don't care about all that.
1: Have we got any more queries?
2: Stop asking, because then it looks lame when we don't have any more queries.
1: All right, let's get into another song. Is this going to be the Wildhood one?
3: This is Howling Wolf. Do you want Wildhood?
1: Should we do Wildhood or Howling Wolf?
2: What do we play? Let's play Howling Wolf, then Wildhood.
1: Yeah, Wildhood's special.
3: Okay.

at the Psycho Jam, at the Psycho Jam. You'll know who I am at the Psycho Jam.

man. Ah, you've been chilling every day. Fuck what you say. Don't share my rate. Maybe I should write that verse. Sorry.

0: is a thing. That's that the people thing. Have yeah. decided to
1: There's going to be a blue plaque there one day. No one will see it because it's in the
0: actual tunnel. Yeah. You might get a glance if
1: yeah,
0: you're
1: once
0: going,
1: you, exactly.
0: Once you're going through, but very rare.
1: And if you're not staring at the woman opposite you like I usually do.
0: Hmm. There were some very attractive women on the tube today.
1: Really?
0: Yeah.
1: Tell us about it.
0: There was one, she was kind of, I can't work out where she was, maybe like Lebanon, maybe?
1: Mm-hmm. Ooh, Lebanese.
0: That's a guess.
1: Yeah, okay.
0: She was very attractive.
1: Mm-hmm.
0: She looked around 25, 26. Nice.
1: If that was you, holla.
0: Holla, please.
1: The Lebanese woman on the tube, was it the Piccadilly line?
0: Yeah, the Piccadilly
1: Lebanese
0: line.
1: Lebanese woman on the Piccadilly line.
0: She got
1: line
0: off about three stops before me, so I'm saying maybe Holborn.
1: Holborn, right.
0: Who else was there? I stand next to a very attractive black girl.
1: Okay.
0: Did
1: she have a tent with her? Was she on her way to camping?
0: Imagine that whole time. She was very good looking.
1: Wait. Has someone just emailed us?
2: That's a new one.
1: No, it's not. It's genuinely not.
2: Isn't it?
1: That's genuinely not new.
2: Oh. I was told it was.
1: He's trying it. You'll get charged twice, Paul from London, if you send in the email twice. Just saying. But anyway, well, the whole show's new, right? But this is an even newer part of the show because it hasn't happened yet. Okay. And this is the segment I like to call. Oh, we do have some more legal
2: That's
1: advice.
2: That's what I thought. I mainly want to read that out because I knew we had one because I've got something new out of the box.
1: Right.
2: For at the end when you have decided on the outcome of the case.
1: Okay. Nice.
0: What
1: okay.
0: Did you
1: cool.
0: Say, sorry?
2: I've got a little something to play for you when you have decided and you're like, oh, case closed, case mm-hmm. dismissed.
1: Oh, right, yeah.
2: Film
1: okay.
2: me.
1: Okay.
0: From Robin in London.
1: Yep.
0: Legal advice, please.
2: Yeah.
0: I bet a friend on a night, £10, he couldn't down a bottle of wine. He did it, but was sick after. I say he owes me a tenner. He says, no. Robin,
1: be fair, mate. He drank the bottle of wine,
0: Robin,
1: mate.
0: Well, I don't know. Robin, is that a girl or a boy? I'm not quite sure.
2: If it's a girl, it's with a Y.
0: Is it? True. Definitely. I mean, there's no rules about.
1: Remember, we did that baby name segment a few. Yeah, people be called anything
0: Robin,
1: nowadays.
0: All I'm going to say is that. That's why I'm eating a biscuit.
1: from Natalie's box.
0: From Natalie's box. All I'm going to say is, Robin, is that it's a bit harsh of you to. I mean, we can still win the case. It's kind of easy, but like. Come on.
1: We say be fair. Be a gentleman.
0: Be a
1: or
0: gentleman
1: woman.
0: Or gentlewoman, yeah.
1: A gentleman or woman with a gentleman's name.
0: See, we're very unhelpful. We pride ourselves on it.
2: Is that your outcome, though? Is it case dismissed?
1: I think case dismissed, yeah. Ooh, love gavel.
2: Order! Gavel.
1: You'd love a bit of gavel. Sounds like gun shot in your bomba clap.
0: Bomba clap.
1: Hey, boy, what are you doing over there? Gone shot in your bomba clap.
2: Hallelujah, then, time.
1: It's hallelujah time. Let's get some hallelujahs going.

0: So this is the segment. This is the segment we like to call Harley-loo-yah.
1: So yeah, clever, yeah. Right?
0: Right? Yeah. So cool, because I'm going every week, I'm going to give Harley some... It might be some music, it might be just anything. Mm-hmm. Anything that I think he'll have an opinion on. Because Harley's a very opinionated guy. That's what I love about Harley. That's why I enlisted Sylvester to be my partner in this legal firm we call Payne and Sylvester Incorporated. Yeah. I'm Michael Payne. Harley Sylvester is my legal partner. Yeah. And we are incorporated. And that explains our name, right? So to explain Harley-loo-yah, I'll give you a topic, okay. Right?
1: And I have no idea what it's going
0: to
1: be.
0: Yeah, he genuinely has no idea what we're going to give him. So basically... a lot of you who have been online today might have heard of a new rapper on the scene called Slim Jesus.
1: Great name.
0: It's a great name. He wears a true...
1: Very fitting with the Harley-loo-yah thing.
0: Exactly. Right? Right? Right? Yep. He's loving a pun, I think. He's wearing, in the video, he's wearing a True Religion t-shirt.
1: Even, wow.
0: Okay. He smashed it.
1: He's killed it.
0: Absolutely smashed it. I like him already.
1: I'm 70% liking him.
0: You're erring
1: so
0: on the side. Okay, that's good. That's good. Wait till you hear his actual music. Diplo's a fan. Diplo's
1: how,
0: a fan.
1: How is he, sorry?
0: He's 18 years old.
1: He's from,
0: let's see. Where is he actually from? Is he from Chicago?
2: He has to be American.
0: Well, he's definitely.
2: I mean, this is.
1: I don't from need the to know exactly of, where in America.
0: I think he's from Chicago.
1: I'd have to know exactly where, just America or England.
0: Yeah, he's American. Okay. American, right.

0: So basically, five facts that you need to know. I'm gonna read a bit about him, right? Okay. An 18-year-old rapper drew Eminem comparisons on Twitter after his single blew up on YouTube. The rapper is Slim Jesus, and his video, Drill Time, is dividing fans and critics across
1: Drill
0: the internet.
1: Drill Time.
0: Yep. Leading to him becoming a national trend. Here's what you need to know about Slim Jesus. Number one, Slim Jesus is quick to stress that the illegal items in his video are just props. His video begins with the disclaimer that all the illegal materials in the video are props. Stop trying to peek. By illegal materials, it's likely that Slim Jesus means all of the guns that he and his crew wave around. Some even have laser sight. The phrase drill time means it's time to shoot somebody in modern rapper parlance. It's also the genre given to the style of rap coming out of the south side of Chicago. The song's chorus goes like this. I've got a couple... Got a couple shooters and they ride with me.
2: I'll hear it in a minute, bro.
0: All right, cool.
3: Yeah, I've got it.
0: All right. Another fact. No, wait. Let me finish.
2: Bro, no one cares.
0: I'm gonna let you finish. This is the greatest rapper of all time. This is the greatest rapper of all time. Wait.
2: Okay.
0: Twitter is divided about the song. You've already heard that.
2: Yeah.
0: Despite his image, he's from Ohio, not Chicago. Okay, cool. So that's the third fact that I needed to know. Right, he's from Ohio. So, according to an interview Slim Jesus did with Complex, Drill Time is the first song he's had that took off. Though he's been making music for years, Slim Jesus adds that he's a native of Hamilton, Ohio, not Chicago, where where most drill rap originates. And in May 2015, he said, "Fuck Bill O'Reilly." Won't go into that too much because pretty much every rapper said that. Number five, drill rap is still on the rise in America. Those are facts.
2: Cool.
0: Right. Okay.
2: I'm too intrigued to listen to your bullshit anymore.
0: So, without further ado. For Harley, my legal partner, and for...
3: We're going to tweet the video as well, so people at home can be like...
0: So you can revel in the delight that is Slim Jesus. I'm going to stop talking now.

0: with me and they down to shoot when it's drill time.
1: I've had enough of this Slim Jesus.
2: Slim Jesus.
1: Fuck off, mate.
2: So, Harley.
3: Yeah.
2: What is your
3: opinion on Slim Jesus?
2: Having seen the video, just describe to our listeners what you saw.
3: I saw a young Eminem lookalike waving guns around with lasers on.
2: Yeah.
3: Other of his friends holding cash.
2: Large wads of cash. Money. They're making a lot of
3: tea. To their ear.
2: Yeah.
3: I don't know why.
2: Money talks.
3: Money talks. That's it, right?
2: Bullshit walks.
3: And I mean, if it's a joke, then he's a genius. Let's say that.
2: Do you think it's a joke?
3: I can't see it being a joke.
2: I think he's deadly serious.
3: I think he's a twat.
2: No, do you want me to be perfectly honest with you? I think he was maybe coerced into it. It looked like he maybe got kidnapped.
3: No, it didn't really look like that to me. It looked like he's...
4: It's like a hostage video.
2: Yeah, Natalie's observed that it looks like he's reading an auto-cue at one point. It looks like he's fully reading the lyrics as he delivers them.
3: Come on, mate. That's clearly not the case.
2: And that's the type of stuff... Because, all right, think about it. Put these words in its place. Mom, Dad, I got in with some drug dealers and I owe them money. And they're saying I can't come home until I pay... money that I owe.
3: I just don't get, like, why put that disclaimer at the start?
2: For real.
3: That is just weak.
2: Well, his parents might be watching. You know, you don't want your parents
3: I'm like, leaning towards maybe it's a joke. Because who puts in a disclaimer saying none of the props are real?
2: Yeah.
3: Is the money real? Is that fake money?
2: That's true. That's very true.
3: It's just the fact that when he pulled the trigger, like, nothing happened. It just lasers happened. But it was clearly...
2: They look like expensive firearms if they are real.
3: I mean, he do his thing, whatever, cool. But I guarantee the majority of people watching that are watching it because it's, like, funny in some way.
2: Okay.
3: Like, people watch it go, have you seen this Eminem lookalike waving plastic guns around?
2: To conclude...
4: 622,000 people watching him.
2: Yeah, I mean, it's very, very divisive. How many people have liked it and how many people have disliked it?
4: 8,784 people have liked it. 2,973.
3: So that's over a quarter.
2: Yeah.
3: Which is quite rare for YouTube.
2: Yeah, of course. Friday by Rebecca Black. That was damn near all red.
3: Well... Baby by Justin Bieber is the most,
2: is that most disliked?
3: Most disliked video on the internet.
2: But then it's probably got loads, like millions of likes as well.
3: Yeah. I was going to say Young Lean. Sorry.
2: Slim Jesus, man. Slim Jesus. Get it right, bro. Slim Get it right. Jesus. He's the future of rap.
3: Slim Jesus is...
4: Music, not rap.
3: I don't like him. I'll watch that many times again with other friends to show them the abomination. But
2: spent $350 on a Fendi belt, that double F, hold my jeans up.
3: I don't like him.
2: Motherfucker.
3: Okay. I don't dislike him.
2: I tell you what, we're going to try and get Slim Jesus in as our guest. All right, so verdict. Love it or lose it?
3: Lose it.
2: There Cheers. You have it there. Our first ever Hallelujah.
3: Hallelujah.
2: I love the other guys that haven't let the other guys finish before they've jumped in with their Hallelujah. So that's our first ever Hallelujah, and it was a loss for Slim Jesus, I'm afraid. Maybe there'll be a second coming.
4: What are you going to say when he comes in?
2: We're going to say, Slim, Harley doesn't like your shit. What are you going to do about it?
3: I
2: got those twin
3: he's probably gonna,
2: I'll shoot your
3: I can imagine he'd rock
2: up.
3: In with like his parents and then try and be your gangster
2: and then give you a telling off.
3: He'll be the kind of person who'd be like, guys, don't tell anybody I'm here with my mom. Just make it out like I'm with my boys.
2: His parents will give you a telling off. They're probably his like artistic directors and they're the ones that
3: would be twisted
2: suggested the disclaimer at the beginning.
4: I think he's got a trust
2: okay,
4: fund,
2: son, you know, we'll fund your
3: a
2: rap
3: trust
2: video.
3: Fund. I don't know if he's got
4: he's
3: a trust
4: one of those
3: fund.
4: Boys
3: I
4: he's got something is. Coming his way.
2: Hey, that's listen, why. Son, we'll fund your rap video, but you gotta tell them the guns aren't real, son.
4: It's a water pistol, obviously.
2: With laser sight.
3: I can't deal with talking about this guy anymore.
2: Yeah,
3: it's pissing
2: let's
3: me
2: move
3: off.
2: on. I want to play a song.
3: Play a tune.
2: I want to play.
3: I need that out of my head.
2: I want to play some actual
5: real dudes, yeah? So I'm really, really liking this track produced by my friends Heavy Trackers. It was premiered on One Extra the other day, and it's featuring the brand new, pretty much. They've only really recently come onto the scene, but they're making massive, massive waves. This is Say It Ain't That, produced by the Heavy Trackers by Section Boys.

0: 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We're not even real lawyers.
1: We're not real lawyers.
2: For the bants.
1: But we're here for the bants, and we will help you. And we've got one more query that we're going to get through before we sort of wrap up. This is from Emma in London. I bought two tickets to see Foo Fighters at the weekend. However, 3 hours before we set to leave, my friend pulled out saying she was tired. I went on my own.
3: Tired.
1: I pull out and say I'm tired, but that's a completely different context. I went on my own. but she's refusing to pay for the ticket. Can't concentrate now. I'm 70 sheets down now. Help Michael and Harley from Emma in London. Harley.
2: Do you know what I mean? It's kind of after work hours now. I don't know.
1: It's double bubble now.
2: I just can't be fucked anymore. This whole lawyer thing. It's really fucking boring, isn't it?
1: No, 3 hours. What was that? 3 hours.
2: 3 hours before
1: is
2: saying
1: ample
2: you're tired.
1: Time for that you is... to find another Foo Fighters fan.
2: No, we're meant to be on our fucking side.
1: We can't be on everyone's side.
2: We're lawyers, though. It's, like, they come to us.
1: True.
2: We're the best.
1: Yeah, good point. All right, cool.
4: Are you very deciding, point, though, with this, if you're going to take the case or not? Because then you can decide what side you want to take.
1: Yeah.
4: Are we prosecuting? Are you taking every case?
2: We'll take all the cases, yeah.
4: Right, then cool. You have to agree with her.
1: We do have to agree with her. Fuck.
2: I agree, yeah, Emma, like, do you know what I mean?
4: Unless there's two of you, and one of you takes the case and the other one's on the other side, and you go head to head.
1: No, we never split like that.
4: Okay,
1: we're together. We're incorporated.
2: Bloody ridiculous. Okay, what's she... I mean, that's the thing.
1: So basically, right, so 3 hours, we're depending on where... Well, you're from London, right? So there's not much... I'm going to be honest with you. There's
2: where
1: not much of a case here.
2: Where was the show again as well? It was probably in London, wasn't it?
1: No, it probably won't, because they played Wembley Stadium recently. Would have been Milton Keynes.
2: Milton Keynes, still, that's not far.
1: Mm.
2: I mean... Okay, the only thing I can really think of is... Nah, I'm lost. I'm gone. There's nothing. I'm out of ideas. Giving out too much advice today.
1: I think, personally, all right, do you know what? This is why we are going to take your case. It's because I don't think that 3 hours is enough time for her to give you in order to get a friend. No, like I said, there are myriad Foo Fighters supporters that you could have found to go to a gig in London. But in order to get to Milton Keynes, she really didn't give you ample time. So...
2: She should definitely give you the 70 pounds.
1: I think she definitely owes you 70 pounds. Yeah,
2: but I'm just trying to figure out a way
1: for her to give you payment in kind.
2: Yeah. It's like, we really need to be in a room and, like, really battle this out.
1: Yeah. Yeah, maybe just a fight. Maybe just have a fight one-on-one. Make sure it's a one-on-one and no weapons.
2: If you win, she doubles the money. Double or quits. That's always a good one.
1: 100%. So if you batter her, then she owes you 140 pounds.
2: If you lose...
1: Then I'm afraid you are her 70 pounds. Yeah.
2: I'm afraid you are her 70 quid.
1: Yeah, so. Which would make it 140 pounds technically, because you've already lost 70 pounds buying the tickets.
2: And then you've
1: received, you'd have to give her a beating.
2: You've received 70 pounds to the face.
1: Yeah, so how good are you at fighting, Emma?
2: If you're a decent fighter, then we have a case. What number was that? Got a bit overexcited there, sorry guys. Okay, cool. Right.
1: Have a fight, one-on-one, straight now. No weapons.
2: Big
1: no weapons.
2: Old fight.
1: Grease yourselves down, possibly like naked and whatnot. Get someone in vigilant. Maybe help me. I'll tell you what, myself and Harley will come down and watch the fight, provided you're over 18. Yeah. Please tell us you're over 18.
2: Okay, cool.
1: Yeah. So that's it. Case dismissed. Yeah.
2: Case closed.
1: Yeah, that's it. That's what it is. Closed.
4: Okay. We're not playing a song now because my screen's just frozen, which is why I'm getting Ali to run in to fix it.
1: Technological
4: issues.
1: So keep
4: talking for a few. Yeah, just keep chatting for a bit.
2: What are you saying after, Justin? No. What are you
1: doing? I've got to go to the studio. I'm actually going to the Heavy Tracker studio later. Yeah, that's what I'm doing. What are our listeners doing? Can anyone give us a really good activity that they're going to do in the next 5 minutes? We got a tweet.
2: Yeah, I can't. I need the mask.
4: Is that not the?
2: It doesn't work over here.
1: Nothing's working in the studio.
4: It's the wrong mouse,
2: Harley.
4: Come on.
1: Click on that one.
2: For fuck's sake. Alright. Shout, JNH, Rizzle's Charisma, Guandem.
1: Yeah.
2: Shout out to all the people who tuned into Payne and Sylvester Inc. today.
1: Yeah.
2: Guan, Rizzle's Charisma.
1: Shout out to you, Rizzle's Charisma.
2: Yes, bro.
1: JNH, that obviously stands for jokes and humour.
2: Jokes and humour, because that's what we provide.
1: Yeah. Or Jordan Harley.
2: Nah.
1: Yeah, probably not.
2: With an at of Rizzle's Charisma.
1: Couldn't be.
2: Never.
1: It's too predictable.
2: Yeah. Jaundice and hepatitis.
1: Herpes.
2: Yeah. That's what other ones?
1: Jerking and humping.
4: Mm. I can't wait for your dating section. Some of the things that you said, that'll come later when you talked about falling asleep, jerking
1: pulling
4: and humping,
1: out and saying I'm tired.
4: Pulling out and saying you're tired.
2: STDs.
1: Mm-hmm.
4: Great, well, that's coming soon.
1: Yeah.
2: Is your computer working yet?
4: It is, yeah. So you can... what do you want? You want a sound effect? Or what is it?
2: I don't know, I don't really care.
1: You want a sound effect? We want a song.
4: Yeah, okay. Well, right. Harley's last song.
2: Are we finished then?
1: So. We are done. This is going to be our last song, and we are actually, I'm afraid, are going to wrap up now.
2: Yeah. I'm sure everyone really cares.
4: Well, actually, you've got 30 seconds.
2: What, 30 seconds?
4: It's a nice short song, so...
2: Oh, shit. Okay,
1: what should we do? Should we make up another blues song?
2: We've done all the points on our list of things to talk about.
1: Wait, what do you think of the fact that the Queen is now the longest reigning British monarch?
4: Say it in 20 seconds as well.
2: I care loads.
4: Lovely.
1: Yeah? Do you think that there's any...
2: She has good heart.
1: Do you think it's just coincidence that Wayne Rooney, who does love an older woman, a much, much older woman, became the King of England yesterday by being England's all-time leading goal scorer?
2: A coincidence.
1: Do you think it's a coinkydink?
2: A coinkydink.
1: No one cares. Let's play a song.
2: Bye, guys.

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3: Oh, thank you so much. 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All of the greatest artists, when we think of John Lennon, when we think of Bob Marley, you know, John Lennon was funding the Black Panthers at one point and on very good terms with Bobby Seale. Bob Marley was intrinsically linked to politics in Jamaica and was in many ways a game changer, actually, with what he was doing. Some of the greatest artists of yesteryear, if you listen to their music, it's almost like listening to a historical document.
1: Michael Payne and Marcel Somerville.
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2: Brimsickers featuring Bowser Boss. One of those guys joins me in the studio, joins myself and Natalie in the studio in the absence of our regular co-host Marcel, and he is none but Grimsickers.
4: Thank you for having me, man.
5: Well, last week after the show, myself and Michael Payne and a few other people on the show went down to Lucky Voice in Holborn.
2: What's this?
5: We had a little sing-song after last week.
4: Like karaoke.
5: Karaoke, was fun. We all had so you sang a whole load of songs, didn't you?
2: Yeah, I do. I'm a ballad man.
4: Concert.
5: Against All Odds, Phil Collins, you did.
4: Amazing.
5: What else did you sing?
2: See or Kiss from a Rose.
5: Yeah, the classic.
2: Yeah. I joined in on some songs as well, but I think my choice is
5: Like a Prayer.
2: Yeah, I did a bit of Like a Prayer. Against All Odds by Phil Collins.
4: Amazing.
2: Can't Hurry Love by Phil Collins. Can
5: Easy
2: see a pattern here, can't
5: by
2: you?
5: Phil Collins.
4: Is that a good experience for karaoke? Is it?
5: It's fun.
2: Yeah, especially if you do Phil Collins.
5: Have you been to Lucky Voice before?
4: No, never.
5: So you go into your own private room. There's one. There's a bunch. There's one in Soho, one in Islington, and then it's not in a room for.
4: Okay.
5: And you just go in there and you just choose a bunch of songs, and then everyone has a go at singing it. And you can. There's props and things you can pick up and hats and stuff.
2: Anyone who doesn't enjoy a bit of a sing song can't be trusted.
5: It doesn't matter. It's actually quite annoying to go with someone who can actually sing because you're like,
4: you don't know.
5: This is annoying. And then you're like, well, no, exactly. So also what happened last week was it was Easter over the weekend.
4: It was.
2: Big up Jesus for the bank holiday.
5: Thank you, Jesus.
2: Thank you, Jesus.
5: Good Friday.
2: Bank holiday, Jesus. But our first guest who's currently in the studio with us right now is the young Juvenile Maze. What are you saying, bro?
6: Hello.
4: Welcome.
2: Yeah. What have you been up to today?
6: Just came back from work.
2: What does work involve? If you don't mind saying.
6: Oh yeah.
2: Unless you're a secret agent or something, you can't. Unless
5: or a burglar.
2: If you've got to kill us after, don't tell us.
5: Yeah, don't.
6: Low key part time secret agent, part time retail, and then part time secret agent. So a bit of both.
2: Yeah. I'm glad. You know, the thing is, I'm kind of glad that you said, you know, I just come from work because one thing that I saw on social media, speaking of people's opinions and stuff on social media, you know, someone tweeted that people get shamed a lot for having a part time job when they're musicians. And I think that's a symptom, again, of social media. Because people put out the highlight reels of their lives a lot, people forget that artists do need to live as well.
6: Of course.
2: Do need to make money, have an income, you know?
6: Yeah. Look at a light.
2: Yeah, if you need to sneeze, apparently looking at a light induces a sneeze,
4: Of course.
2: No idea.
4: Or the sun. Yeah, the sun.
2: Yeah. Don't look at the sun. Don't look at the sun.
4: That gets your sneeze going.
2: That'll be your most painful sneeze ever.
4: There's nothing worse than losing a sneeze. It's awful.
5: I don't know. Going blind from the sun is more painful than losing a sneeze. It's worse.
6: I can't see.
5: Well, at least you didn't sneeze, though. That's nice.
2: On the way to your pilot exam, you need to sneeze. Ah, shit. So what does the near future hold for Juvenile Maze?
6: More music.
2: Yep.
6: More music. Releasing the singles this Friday?
2: 26th.
6: Yeah, 26th.
2: Yep.
6: Yeah, so yeah, definitely look out for that.
2: Well, thank you so much for coming in to join
6: thank
2: us,
6: you very
2: bro.
6: Much.
4: Thank you.
2: Before
4: thank
2: you, you go, let people know where they can find you on social media.
6: Social media, yeah. So social media, you can find me on at Juvenile Maze. That's JUVENALMAZE.
2: Thank you once again, brother.
6: I appreciate it.
2: We have our second guest of the day in, and he is a legend. He is an icon. And his name is General Levy.
7: Thanks.
2: Spirited round of applause there. How you doing, sir?
7: I mean, incredible.
2: Yes! Done it! That was such a slapper. Thank you for that.
7: It's definitely a classical tune, man.
2: It is.
7: It's definitely done the thing. I can't complain.
2: Really, really, really do. As far as, like you said, classic songs go, songs that have had appeal as wide, you know, songs that have brought kind of cultures together.
7: Yeah,
2: songs that you can still play at a wedding reception.
7: Songs that if you can't dance, you can dance to this tune.
2: Yes, right? Songs that you can hear at a wedding, songs that you can hear at carnival.
7: You can make up any dance to this tune. It crossed over like generations and cultures and creeds. This, when that tune came out, the energy in the song really reached to our community and other communities outside.
2: That
7: it crossed over.
2: Yeah, right, absolutely. Global.
7: Everybody recognizes Madness. So when you hear a mad tune, that guy's a nut. You know what I mean?
2: Yeah.
7: Who's gonna go? I am the incredible. Who is this guy?
2: I want to know from the horse's mouth what inspired that.
7: It was my thing to stand out amongst my peers and my other MCs around me who were busting out at the time. We used to make tapes.
2: Yeah.
7: So when we made a tape, everybody wanted to stand out and have a little style or do something which was different to kind of, it was something that came as a necessity to her kind of stand out.
2: Right.
7: And it was something that was developed. It wasn't so potent at first. It was more like don't get and DG, don't get and DG, don't get and DG, don't get and DG. Everybody come on dance and hear the general leave the Eminem star, Eminem speak or Pandy Mellow. Everybody come and dance, everybody feel nice and irie. It's general leave it Pandy Mellow. You know what I mean? It was like that was the original don't get digi.
2: Yeah.
7: And then digi. I came with Ikop, slabadabadab, everybody come catch the Ikop, Ikop, slabadabadab, everybody come catch the Ikop, Ikop, Ikop, Ikop. And that was doing the thing in the hood.
2: Yeah.
7: In that, come from Northwest London house and was having like the dance hall and Mr.
2: Mick
7: in the community. And then I came with the, I am the, what? I began to get a bit more confident with it.
2: Right.
7: So I got to put a little bit more energy into it. It became, I am the, what, wild general, me, yeah, the, what, wild general. And then I still go, general leave it just I come like a nuclear bomb when they come for a ramp, but they with the map. By that time the place mash up.
2: Yeah, of course.
7: I never used to have to sing for long.
2: Right. Yeah, Nani started a round of applause there.
7: Amazing. That's how it started.
2: That is the evolution right there of General Levy's famous hiccup info. Is it fair to call it that?
7: It was called the hiccup.
2: The hiccup, okay.
7: Or they used to call it, my friends used to say to me, we used to be in a party, they said like, General, give them the noise, give them the noise, give them the noise, give them the noise.
2: I like that when you've got so much faith in the guy from your crew, the MCs, you're like, bun this guy, show them what you can do now. I love that.
7: Big up Tiggy, man.
2: Thank you so much for coming in to join us, General Levy. Before you go, you know, for the people that have been living under a rock, let them know where they can find you on social media, just so they can find out everything that you're going to be up to this summer, because I'm sure it's going to be a busy one.
7: No problem. I'm going to be everywhere. But if you want to get updates on what I'm doing, well, this Saturday, I'm in the Isle of Wight at the Balcony, Balcony Club.
2: Mm-hmm.
7: But I can't remember the rest of my shows. I've got Spain, I'm in Madrid on Wednesday, but I can't remember where. So just check me out, www.generallevy.co.uk or Instagram, General Levy, or Facebook, General Levy fan page, or my SoundCloud, or just Google General Levy and then you'll come to a page where you can get information all about that. And just peace and love and keep listening and keep it locked and
2: always.
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4: And I can imagine if we do a Series 3, the amount of stuff that I will get rid of for Series 3 as well.
2: A couple more white people, I suppose.
4: Yeah. Well, I'd probably get rid of all the white people, actually, and just make it all black. That's my aim. Just an all black sitcom where we just are racist to white people.
2: Wow.
4: if that's even possible.
2: That's kind of crazy.
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2: We're joined in the studio now by fellow comedian and friend Matthew Highton.
5: Hi, guys.
2: Friend of the show.
5: Friend of the show. Fan as well.
2: Have you listened to it?
5: Yeah, mate.
2: Most people haven't. The other thing.
5: Did you tell your friends?
2: Have you told your friends?
5: What? Make sure
2: you tell your friends.
5: I just watched the trailer for Gemini.
2: What's that?
5: It's Will Smith. It's an Ang Lee film.
2: Oh, I watched the trailer. Do you know what?
5: And I'm getting obsessed with de-aging now.
2: It was an advert.
5: I haven't seen it.
2: It was an advert in between YouTube clips. So I was watching a YouTube thing, and then they've put adverts in YouTube now.
5: Yeah.
2: And then that came on, but I didn't. Because I didn't click on it, I didn't know what it was called.
5: It's the trailer dropped yesterday, but I'm obsessed now because they've done exactly what they did with Samuel L. Jackson, yeah. Where it's basically Will Smith finds out they cloned Will Smith, so he fights Will Smith, but they've made him look like Fresh Prince era. Will Smith fights now Will Smith.
6: I thought the thing in Captain Marvel was weird because actually we all know what Samuel L. Jackson looked like in the 90s, and they sort of and he didn't look like that.
5: Where's his Kangol?
6: He basically looks exactly the same.
5: Did he have a Kangol hat?
2: Samuel L. Jackson.
6: He hasn't really aged in 20
2: Samuel
6: years.
2: Samuel L. Jackson looked very old in Jurassic Park.
5: he looked like a very old.
2: Oh, God, I was going to say he looked like a 50-year-old.
6: And then you realise...
2: That's only 10 years off of you, Nat.
6: Yeah, I know.
2: You on Monday, obviously.
6: Yeah.
2: Slightly longer for me.
6: when are you 40, Nick?
2: I'm 40. I'll be 40 in the year. In the futuristic year of 2020.
5: If we're still around, Nick.
2: If we're still around. Are you vegetarian or vegan?
5: I've gone pescatarian through pressure from the home, but I'm actually really enjoying it.
2: It's not a sacrifice, is it? But I just think if you could go vegan one day a week.
5: We do, generally.
2: Easy.
5: Yeah. But we have been doing HelloFresh, so it's made it a lot easier.
2: It makes it a lot easier. It's easy as lentil pie.
6: Ooh. What's HelloFresh?
2: Easiest pie.
5: It's basically when you can't be bothered to go to the shop to buy your own ingredients.
2: Pie.
5: They send it you in.
6: It's
5: very disconcerting just hearing pie. Just
2: angry life of pie.
5: Oh, nice. Good.
6: That's fine.
5: Full circle. Full circle.
2: Tell your friends. So,
5: going back to Shazam, just because I know you've seen it. Did you enjoy all the Rocky references? I thought that'd be right up your alley.
2: Nothing. Oh God, I liked Shazam, but I've seen it now. And I've had no impact on me. I enjoyed it when it was on, and I haven't thought about it since. Whereas something like Us, I liked it a lot, but I've thought about it constantly.
5: I thought about it constantly, and the more you think about it, the more you can pull it apart. But I really enjoyed watching it. It's like an extended Twilight Zone,
2: That's exactly
6: what it is.
2: Yeah. I thought it was like Jordan Peele's pilot for his Twilight Zone series.
5: Yeah, exactly. That.
2: In a way that Get Out wasn't.
5: Yeah. Yeah.
2: So Get Out felt like a complete film, and this felt like this is just one concept that we could do, but we could do something else.
5: But they kept adding
2: next
5: layers.
2: Week.
5: That was what I weirded me out about Us. Like, I generally, there was something really terrifying about one family having this version of themselves, and when they started extending it out, I enjoyed it as a concept, but I thought it took me out of the film.
2: And also, as soon as the family got introduced, the second family got, I loved everything up until that.
5: Yeah.
2: And then as soon as the evil version of them turned up in their house. I went to see a film and the trailer came on, right? But at the moment, I'm almost like trying to avoid trailers. So, because just want to go into films kind of pure, yeah. right? Didn't know anything about Dragged Across Concrete. I really enjoyed the film for that because I let the film unfold in front of me. And with Us, I'd already seen the trailer and I thought the trailer was terrifying. When the family turn up in the film when you're watching it, all of a sudden, all of the dread just went straight out the window and I was just like, oh, it's not scary. And then, as you say, as it expands, I was ready for a what do you call those, a home invasion movie. And I know that's been done to death, right? But I was just ready for that sort of a Jordan Peele sort of take on and when I didn't get that, I was sort of spent a bit of the film wrestling with my own disappointment. And then
5: it stays with you.
2: You're disappointed is probably the wrong word. It's just it did a Ryan Johnson, averted my expectations, and I wouldn't say in a bad way, it just wasn't the scare, it was a more thoughtful piece than it ended up being.
5: I mean, I ended up thinking when they went in the spoilers underground bit, I generally then I was like, I'd love to hear like how this came about and stuff like that.
2: Oh,
5: and
2: really?
5: I was like, yeah, even though I didn't feel it fit in the film so
2: when it
5: much.
2: Got to that point, I was just like going, this is how you ended Get Out.
5: Yeah.
2: You went underground. You went downstairs.
5: Yeah.
2: This felt like, are you going to end all of your films like this? Is every episode of The Twilight Zone going to be somebody going into a basement?
5: Yeah.
2: Is that how you're going to do
6: it? I thought Us was great. I loved it. I was really into it.
5: I really enjoyed it, but like I say, just things didn't sit where, yeah.
2: Yeah, but I think that what we're dealing with is the grey area, isn't it? Where I think that you're not allowed to just like a film anymore. You have to love it or you have to hate it.
6: Well, I think
2: and it has to be the best thing or the worst thing. When in actual fact, I really liked Shazam and I really liked Get Out and I liked parts of Dragged Across Concrete, and I'm not going to throw it out and just say no, you know, I just find some of it troubling, but I don't necessarily, and I think maybe that's something for the artists involved and the writer and the director and the actors involved to deal with their why they made that film.
6: Yeah.
2: But for me, that doesn't necessarily make it a bad piece of art.
6: Oh, not at all. No.
2: I can find something troubling and I can also find good things within it around that, but then I find thinking about why I find it troubling.
6: Yeah.
2: I think we're in a knee-jerk society at the moment, which is just like, get it away from me.
6: Also,
2: I don't want to see that.
6: There's a thing at the minute, isn't it, where people talk about, like, I remember, like, people not liking things like Mad Men because they go, well, I don't like Don Draper. And you go, that's because he's a complicated character. You're not meant to be like, oh, what a lovely fella. It's because he's got different shades to him and things. And that when people kind of dismiss things because they don't like the main character, but their behaviour in a drama, it's like, that's mental.
5: I love, love a flawed character as a protagonist.
2: My sister doesn't rate Schindler's List because it's depressing.
5: I didn't get that from it. It's quite uplifting.
2: But then you're a fascist.
5: No,
2: it has got a very uplifting ending where at the end, Liam Neeson, you know, he sacrifices everything so that he can save as many Jews as possible. And you just think, God, Liam Neeson, what a great guy. What an amazing humanitarian. He's definitely, I haven't read the news in the last year, but
6: I'm sure it's fine.
2: Nothing that Liam Neeson can do to knock himself off that position.
6: Nah.
2: Well done. He can coast for the rest of his life after making Schindler's List. Give him the benefit of the doubt, I say. Anyway, I'm just going to go off and listen to some Kevin Spacey. Kevin Spacey doing Michael Jackson impressions.
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8: 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Really crazy, and I think we really need to think about the messages that we're giving out for these girls and, you know, make sure that their money just isn't fueling the patriarchy even more.
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7: Hello and welcome back to the Callum McSwiggan Show. We have a really exciting show for you guys today. We have an interview with the author John Boyne, who wrote My Brother's Name is Jessica. So John, it's a pleasure to have you here. How are you doing?
9: I'm pretty good. Thank you for inviting me on.
7: Of course. So tell me a little bit. I've almost finished reading the book. I'm about 20 pages away from the end, so I'm very excited to see the climax, I guess. But do you want to tell us a little bit about the book?
9: Yeah, it's narrated by a 13-year-old boy, Sam, who has always idolized his older brother, who has been like a great older brother, an inspiration to him, best footballer in school. And the parents are quite absent. They're very busy with their political careers. And at the end of the first chapter, his sibling comes downstairs and says he doesn't think he's his brother at all. He believes he's his sister. So the story is really about how Sam, over the course of a summer, explores this subject of transgender and comes to support his sister from a point where at the start he's very embarrassed by it, he's confused by it, he does a lot of things which are not kind. But it's really about how he comes to understand that Jessica is the same person she's always been, the same loving, kind, supportive inspiration. She just has a new name, a new identity, a new body. So it's really about empathy and understanding, I guess.
7: And I think it's really quite special in the way that it handles it, because it is from Sam's point of view and you kind of get this childlike understanding. And he, like you said, there are moments where he's almost quite nasty and quite mean, but he's not meaning to be. He keeps continually saying throughout the book, you know, that's, you're my brother Jason. And he almost doesn't want to accept that it's actually his sister Jessica.
9: Well, he's quite selfish, really.
7: Yeah.
9: Because he's thinking about himself more than he's thinking about her. He's 13 years old.
7: Yeah.
9: And, you know, that's what I guess we're like in that. He doesn't want the status quo to be upset. He likes things exactly as they are. And, you know, he just doesn't understand what's going on at all. I did think it was important that I used his point of view, though, rather than Jessica's, because I don't have that personal experience of being transgender. And I thought that's probably a place for a transgender writer to write about.
7: Yeah.
9: But I do know what it's like to just not really know too much about a subject and to approach it and try to learn about it, try to educate myself.
7: I think it's really important. It's not something that I've actually seen or read before. I've never kind of seen this perspective where there is this high level of empathy for the person that doesn't understand. And it's not just Sam either. It's the parents who I think as well can be quite mean-spirited at times. But it is fair, I think, you know. It's when they're saying these unpleasant things, it's not easy to read, and at times it's almost harrowing, and it reminds you that transgender people have to go through those things.
9: Yeah,
7: but you actually do feel that from the parents. You do feel their
9: But what I really would like would be if young people who are reading this book felt exactly what you're saying, if they felt, you know, if they themselves started from a position of maybe not feeling as generous feelings towards trans people as they should, if they read it and they see some of the things that Sam says and some of the things that he does, and that they go, well, hang on, I mean, that's just cruel, that's mean, why do that? And make them challenge their own prejudices or the things that they don't understand about the subject.
7: Yeah, and I think it does that in very subtle ways as well. Like, I think it's lovely that Jessica or Jason is a footballer, and, you know, the captain, is it captain?
9: Captain of the football team.
7: Yeah, and the best football player in school. And it's, you know, it's not something that you expect. And then there's also the fact that, you know, there's a lot of talk about sexuality as well, and like the assumption that sexuality and gender go hand in hand. But, you know, Jessica is, you know, she still wants to date girls. And
9: yes, and even for her, that's confusing, because, you know, the first thing sometimes people think about transgender people, well, are you gay then? And of course, it's not necessarily connected in a complete way. And for Jessica, who's 17 and is sexually interested in girls, but says from her standpoint of when she was originally in the identity of a boy, saying, well, no, I'm not gay. And then Sam is saying, but if you think you're a girl and you're attracted to girls, doesn't that make you gay? And that leaves Jessica kind of like, I don't know, I'm 17.
7: Yeah.
9: I'm literally trying to figure this out myself. I don't know what's going, you know, I'm learning about this myself. I want to speak to people. I want to go. I know that I am a girl. I want to pursue this identity and take it on. But outside of that, look, I'm only figuring it out as I go along as well.
7: Yeah, I love that conversation. It's actually one of my favourite parts of the book. It's really special. There's another moment as well when Jessica's first talking about realising that she was a girl for the first time. And
10: she's talking about growing up, and I don't want to give too much away, but just talking about, you know, feeling like she belonged in a different bathroom from a very, very young age, from the age of, I think, three years old. And that really hit me. You know, I feel like I have a lot of trans friends. I feel like I'm very educated on transgender issues. And yet, for the first time, I was hearing a trans person, whether, you know, they're fictional, but even still, it still carried the same weight.
9: Well,
10: you
9: know, it's not fictional, because I took that story from a trans friend of mine, almost word for word. Last night I was doing an event which was moderated by a transgender woman who was also saying about sort of being three and knowing then, just knowing that certain things that you sort of traditionally do with boys was not the place for her, that she felt awkward and uncomfortable then. So that does just show that it's there from birth.
10: Yeah, absolutely. What was it that kind of inspired you then to, because I guess there is a lot of transphobia in the book, and it does come from fellow classmates, etc., and it is set in the modern day.
9: Yeah.
10: So what made you kind of decide to do that? Was it to just kind of really try to make the reader feel that empathy for the character, or was there something else behind that?
9: Well, it's a combination. One, to feel the empathy, but also because there is natural, for all I say, you know, that, you know, kids are very good today in general, but there's always going to be that bully.
10: Yeah.
9: You know, because you don't want somebody you love to go through what is obviously going to be a very traumatic experience. And trans people have not quite got that far yet in the culture. And people are more likely to maybe do a double take on somebody on the street, make a cruel comment in the nighttime in a club or something. There is always the potential for violence.
10: Sometimes when we see stories about LGBT plus people and them struggling with their families, it's often rooted in like a working class environment. You know, you have your working class father who's going to react negatively to their son coming out as gay. But we don't see that in the book. We see this very upper class family who are involved in politics, and depends where you fall on the political spectrum. But I guess that's not what you would expect. You know, if I thought somebody was going to be homophobic or transphobic, maybe wrongly, I might be looking at a different kind of side of the class divide. So I like that it really shows that.
9: Yeah, and I guess, you know, these things, they hit people no matter where you are in your financial status and your social status and your colour, your religion. It's very random. With the parents in the book, what they do, of course, is their cruelty is shown by the fact that they bury their hearts in the sand, really. They're more concerned about the mother's political career.
10: Yeah.
9: And what can we do? You know, they even sort of like think, well, how will this play, basically? How will this play to the voters?
10: Yeah.
9: And they have reached a point in their lives where they have forgotten that their primary job is the care of their children. And that is something that they, throughout the book, have to go on a, you know, a journey about as well. I wanted to challenge young readers, certainly. I wanted to encourage them to be empathetic, but I also wanted to tell a good story. You know, that is like the primary job of the novelist.
10: And it is a great story, but I've thoroughly enjoyed reading it. And it really, I felt like I was learning myself. You know, I mentioned that I feel like I'm very educated on LGBT plus issues, but even reading this, I felt like I was taking away something. And
9: it's an ongoing education, isn't it? And
10: absolutely.
9: All you can do is try to keep your mind open to every piece of information that comes your way and listening to
10: it. Well, I hope a lot of people read it. I hope it's not just LGBT plus people that pick up this book. I hope everyone picks up this book, because I think we can learn a lot from it. Amazing. Well, it's been a pleasure chatting to you, John. Thank you so much for coming on.
9: Thank you.
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0: Like you're in Game of Thrones, eating sausages with a Jon Snow lookalike.
1: I always love sausages. Always. I have done really well. I've had a gluten-free diet for a couple of months, but I have had some sneaky sausages. It's always going to be... I just love them. I've had some this morning, actually. I'm eating some sausages, you know, out of the tin.
0: Oh, my God.
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3: We're so excited.
0: Having a little bit of a gossip off there.
3: We are, because my favourite doc is in the house. Sorry, Dr. Hillary, if you're listening, but my real favourite doctor's here.
0: Dr. Rand.
3: We love you from this morning show.
4: You.
3: Lovely to see you.
4: Thank you. I can't believe I'm amongst friends. I've known you both for so long.
3: It's so lovely.
4: Why has it taken me so long to get here?
0: Because you've got something to promote now.
3: Yeah. We've got something amazing.
4: Don't have much going on that they didn't really want me on. So that's fine.
3: And how was Strictly? Because that must have been when you got that call.
4: Oh my gosh. I screamed. Strictly. I was on a train to Liverpool and I screamed.
0: Then you couldn't tell anyone why you screamed.
4: And then I couldn't, for 3 weeks, I couldn't tell anybody anything. And then obviously it got announced. But you know what I'm really gutted about? I'm gutted I didn't get hit by the Strictly curse.
3: Oh.
4: Absolutely gutted.
0: It's harder for people like you and me.
4: It is, isn't it?
0: Less choice.
4: More sophisticated people.
0: That's exactly what I'm saying.
3: Do you believe in the curse? Because
4: do you know what's really funny?
3: Is it real?
4: I'm going to embarrass Stephen now. The first time we met, do you remember what happened?
3: What?
4: Oh my God, look at his face. It's going bright red.
3: What happened, Stephen?
4: We were in a bar.
3: Oh, Stephen.
4: We got very drunk and I went to order a drink at the bar and we might have had a snog.
3: Stephen!
4: Yes! I swore I'd never say that. Oh gosh, they're all screaming
3: at me. You snubbed the doctor!
4: Look at his face!
3: You snubbed my favourite doctor!
0: Yes. Yeah, we did actually. Yeah.
4: We did.
3: Oh,
4: I've never been quite the same.
3: This is cause for celebration!
0: I wasn't going to say anything, Rand.
3: Yeah, you kept
4: that
3: quiet.
4: I just saw it in his eyes. Oh my God.
3: No,
4: it was friendly. It was all good.
0: Very friendly. It was
3: very friendly. I wondered why he was skipping to the studio today.
0: This was a long time ago.
4: It was.
0: Maybe five, 6 years, something.
4: It was
0: like
4: a long time ago.
0: We've been to an award ceremony somewhere. And then we were with Ollie from Made
3: it's
0: in Chelsea. So it was really weird.
4: It was weird. And I don't know where we ended up, but we were absolutely trousered.
0: I didn't know who you were to begin with. And
4: well,
0: the only reason.
4: No,
0: well, that's fine. You're a celebrity. But I remember getting out of a cab and someone. Singing the theme song to your CBBS song, and I was like, why are they singing? You were like, oh, I do this. And I was like, okay.
3: Well, that's incredible. Wow. I feel like this is fresh.
4: That's
3: news.
4: An exclusive.
3: It's an exclusive.
4: That's a FUBAR exclusive.
3: I tell you what, he's a dark horse as well. He kept it right under his hat.
4: Yep.
0: I don't like to share secrets.
3: I've noticed.
4: He just likes to share saliva.
3: all our listeners.
0: Oh, my God.
3: Well, I hope it was a good kiss.
0: Yeah, well.
3: If you can remember. Anyway.
4: I've thrown him off for the entire
0: show.
4: You
0: have, actually.
3: But anyway, we won't go
4: there. How old are you, Stephen?
0: 33.
4: Really?
0: Yeah, 34 in November.
4: Oh, gosh, blimey. Yeah. I'm a cradle snatcher.
3: You are.
4: That's not in a bad way. I didn't mean that in a bad way. That's really naughty.
3: Right. But did you always want to do TV? Did you always want... I mean,
4: no.
3: When this morning came along, how did it happen?
4: Do you know what? It all happened by accident. I was a junior doctor, like everyone else.
3: Yeah.
4: I'd been working in hospital for 5 years. I started to get itchy feet. I wanted to... I'd always had a slightly creative side. That's not a euphemism for gay. I just had a slightly creative side and I wanted to flex that creative muscle a bit. And I thought, well, I need to do something. Maybe I'll do some music or something, just mucking about. This opportunity came up with the BBC, had a coffee. They took me on. They originally were just using me as an advisor. Then they stuck me on screen. Then they passed my name round. And then I came
0: How
4: up with
0: starts.
4: The idea for the kids show. Then I got This Morning. Then I got various other things. Cut a long story short, I've ended up on Strictly.
3: I know. One of the biggest shows on our TV screen.
4: How mad is that?
3: No, but I have to say, I remember when I phoned Bruno and I said, you didn't tell, because he never tells me who's on. I always try and get it out of him. And he went, I know, darling, and you'd be happy with that one.
0: Usually he doesn't know many people, though, does he? That's...
3: No, on some Bless of them him. He didn't know.
4: Bless him.
3: He knew you, obviously.
4: Bless him.
3: But on a few of them, yeah, but then obviously you've
4: he's
3: had
4: got
3: all...
4: a busy old life.
3: He has got a busy
4: you know,
3: life.
4: He's here in America, really.
3: I'll be honest, he didn't know Stacey Dooley, but everyone knows her now, don't they? With the latest. Did you know about that? Can we
4: Shade.
3: Ask? Doc, did you get? Did
4: no.
3: you know?
4: No. See, this
3: no.
4: is the thing. I'm so clueless with all of this stuff. I find out after everyone else, but... The thing is, I think a lot of people need to realise that when you're in that show, you get very close to your partner because you do have to surrender yourself to your partner professionally, you know, physically. You have to

0: do everything they tell you. There's a power in that, and I'm not surprised people get close. I'm not surprised it happens. That's not to say I knew it was happening.
1: No, because you are together 24/7, aren't you?
0: I know, you are pretty much. I mean, I fell in love with my partner. Shame she's married.
1: Yes.
2: And a woman.
0: And a woman.
1: And a woman, just a shame. I mean, were there any of the comments and you went away and thought, God, that really stabbed me in the heart? Because it must hurt it when there are the criticism.
0: Do you know
1: what?
0: It didn't, because I kind of just took it on the chin and thought, it is a show, so some of the comments are going to be for telly. But you've got to take the feedback on board. And Darcy did always give good feedback. And Shirley always gave good feedback. And one thing I wish I'd done is enjoyed it even more. Like, not got into my head quite so much. And I remember Shirley saying to me at one point, do you know what? At this stage in the competition, it's about halfway, she's like, technique wise you're gonna have achieved as much as you can achieve, now just enjoy it, just perform. And I should have stuck to that, and I was I think still trying to get in my head about technique. And
2: do you think you took it too seriously?
0: Everyone does. Yeah. It gets to that stage and everyone starts to take it quite seriously, you know. And then that's, you know,
2: yours was quite a dramatic year, though. There was a lot going on.
1: There was a lot going on in your year. Anyway.
2: Ranch, thank you so much for coming in.
1: So the book is out on the 2nd of May. Well, well done. And I'm so pleased with your success. You're the most wonderful, lovely person. We love him.
0: Thank you.
1: Well, you definitely love him.
0: Oh, my gosh.
1: Anyway, the secret's out.
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1: Page. I'm actually delighted to welcome into the studio
2: officially,
1: Almond Brown. Welcome to the show. Why did it take so long to make an album, mate?
2: Well, because I was working in restaurants for 10 years and doing music on the side. Once at the restaurant, a girl came to meet her boyfriend's parents for the first time, and not only did she vomit twice, she also shit herself.
3: Wow.
2: Yeah, I mean, if you're going to go large, I think, just
4: yeah.
0: Every Wednesday. Joey Page. From 2pm.
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1: It's time to welcome to the show, Dana, a.k.a. Porridge Radio.
4: Hi.
1: So how are you? You all right?
4: Yeah, I'm okay.
1: So this started as a bedroom project.
4: Yeah.
1: Right? So I take that to mean, in the literal sense, that the whole operation was done from your... from a room, basically.
4: Yeah, a room that had a bed in it.
1: Yeah, yeah.
4: That I would sleep in.
1: So how has that manifested into where we are now with, like, a band and going out and supporting Cherry Glazer on tour and the LP and then the new song? So tell us, just sort of fill in the gaps.
4: So I used to make music on my own, just kind of quietly, not really sharing with people. Ended up sending it to some friends, slowly ended up doing open mic nights, kind of screaming at old men in pubs. And
1: do you have a particular memory of that, like one place where you felt particularly like you were just screaming at old men?
4: There was one. I used to live in Brighton. There was this one open mic night at the Victory that I'd go to. Yeah, it was on a Tuesday night, and I used to go there all the time and just like be like, these people hate this, but it was really nice for me to do. I don't think I even had a guitar. I just borrowed the guy's guitar.
1: Oh,
4: who
1: cool.
4: ran it. And there was maybe like two really nice old men who gave me loads of support and were like, this is really cool. But all the other old men would kind of stare vacantly back at you. Or even worse than that is the kind of young, beautiful people who stare at you like, why are you doing this? And then they pick up a guitar and they play a really beautiful folk song with a really beautiful voice. And you're like, that's amazing.
1: Yeah,
4: and I'm not that.
1: Yeah, but you definitely don't always want that. Do you know what I mean?
4: But they want that, and they'd be like, why are you here if you're not doing that? Which I think is fine, because it's character building.
1: Just recently... supported Cherry Glazer. You've got loads of festival stuff coming up.
4: Yeah
1: we had Cherry Glazer on the show not so long ago, so yeah, tell us a bit about that experience.
4: Well, we just supported them for the London show.
1: Yeah, sure.
4: Not the tour.
1: Yeah
4: it was amazing, and it was incredible. I really love them so much.
1: How like much did you get to see them on the day? Did you interact with them, or were they a bit like in and out, or how was it?
4: We got there quite late. I think we missed a sound check. We literally just got there just near doors, and so there wasn't that much time to say hi, but they were really friendly and really nice, and kind of Clem came up to Maddie. Maddie plays bass in the band, and she was introducing herself, and she just like gave her a huge hug, and then I walked out the dressing room and I was like, oh my god, do you guys know each other? And they were like, what? No. But the hug that they were giving each other was like the hugest, most like old friends hug. I was like, these guys have got to go way back, and they didn't. It was nice, and
1: nice.
4: I got a hug. She was so nice and so amazing.
1: So can I ask you about Garden Centre?
4: Yeah.
1: What kind of an outfit is Garden Centre like? Will you have to kind of really switch gears from one to the other, or what kind of a band is Garden Centre compared to Porridge Radio, for example?
4: Garden Centre is an amazing band. I don't write the songs, so I can say that. I love the music. My friend Max writes all the songs, and I just play guitar in Garden Centre and I sing a bit. Whereas in Porridge Radio, I'm fronting the band and I'm kind of screaming at people and playing loudly and being like at the front. Garden Centre is very much more low-key for me, having a good time.
1: And is that quite a nice thing to kind of take a step to the side in a band? Like, I always cite when this kind of thing comes up, like when David Bowie went on tour with Iggy Pop and just played keyboard because he fancied a little break but still wanted to have his hand in the background.
4: Did it
1: feel a bit like, oh, this is nice because there's less responsibility?
4: Yeah, I'd say I'm a bit like David Bowie. I'd say I've got a little David Bowie vibe, sure.
1: Yeah. Cool.
4: It's really fun. It's amazing just playing music in a band that you love and being a part of somebody else's project and being able to help them make their music sound the way that they can hear it in their head. And like, I love Garden Centre so much. Being in that band is just amazing, and I love being in Porridge Radio as well. It's just two different experiences. They're both great.
1: Yeah, well, it's great if you can do both at the same time. Why not?
4: Yeah.
1: Well, tell me about your last trip to the seaside.
4: It was on tour. It was in Edinburgh.
1: Oh, that is one of the bleakest beaches in the world.
4: It was really nice.
1: Was it?
4: Yeah, and Maddie found loads of starfish, and we were trying to get her to eat them, and she wouldn't do it. And we went to this cafe, and it was so expensive, and we got shakshukas. Do you know what shakshuka is?
1: No.
4: It's like a Middle Eastern dish. It's like got its tomatoes, and then you cook an egg in it, and the egg.
1: Oh,
4: was,
1: I have had one
4: of
1: those.
4: Yeah, and the egg was raw, and we were like, "Oh, the egg is raw." And then they took it back, and they brought it back, and it was just like colder and still raw. And then Georgie was like, "You can't complain." And I was like, I'm gonna say something, and then we felt really embarrassed because we said something, and then we didn't. Oh yeah, it was amazing. We didn't end up paying for them, but then we felt really embarrassed about that, and we were like, we got a huge tip because we did. And it was like all of our
1: this
4: social
1: is
4: anxiety.
1: Such an emotional roller coaster.
4: Like, it was, and then we went for the walk on the beach, and there were loads of dogs there, and we took loads of photos on this big wooden plank thing going into the sea. Spelling out everybody's groins. Mm. That's disgusting. We all stood on the groins.
1: Yeah.
4: Yeah. Yeah. And took photos of ourselves spelling out groins. Each other's names yeah. with our bodies.
1: Nice.
4: Yeah.
1: It's really, really great to have you on the show. Thanks. You've been a great guest. Thanks for coming in.
4: Thanks for having me.
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0: Joining me on the line now is Mrs. Katie B.
1: I do love female company. I just love that kind of energy, being surrounded by strong, talented women. Sometimes I do miss it, because all of a sudden I'm like looking around, I'm like, hang on a minute. I need to kind of reach out to more artists that are kind of going through the same thing as me, or organise more sessions, or even give more opportunities to other up-and-coming artists, or shout out to other artists. It's definitely something that is more on my radar. Otherwise, like, I can feel it. I yearn for it.
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0: Hey, it's Kings. Kings is in the building. How's it? I thought I'd plug your Instagram there.
3: Yeah, thank you very much.
0: How are you?
3: Good, thank you. How are you?
0: Very, very good. I like your hair.
3: Thank you.
0: Pink to make everyone wink.
3: Yeah.
0: Love it. So your debut colour came out at the beginning of March.
3: Yeah.
0: How's it been going since then? It's had a great response, seemingly, online.
3: Yeah. Yeah, it's been really good. I had a lot going on in Switzerland as well.
0: Yeah.
3: So I've been back and forth, like, gigging there. Because I supported Lewis in Switzerland.
0: Yes.
3: So then I had this, like, you know, this growth there with some fans.
0: I was going to say, because it's really quite random, but it makes sense because you supported Lewis Capaldi there.
3: But right? I am actually half Swiss.
0: Are you?
3: Yeah.
0: Oh, okay, is that why you did that specific show?
3: Yeah. So I was like, you know, I knew it would be really hard to to be like a first on in like London or whatever, because he's got so many people who want to like gig with him. So I was like, you know, I've got Swiss roots, so can I do Switzerland? And so he was like, it's cool. So I did the first on there.
0: Sick. Do you know him, or did you just reach out like randomly?
3: Yeah, I know him. And we've kind of like worked in the same circles and stuff, so I know him. I don't like hang out with him regularly or anything, but I know him.
0: That's really cool though, that you were able to just kind of drop him a line and get him to help you kind of launch into what
3: you're doing. It was really, really good, because that really kind of helped, and that really then motivated, because I did that before I had the song out, and then it really motivated.
0: I was going to say,
3: and then I was
0: what
3: like,
0: were you playing?
3: I played, well, the songs that weren't released, so I was just like, sorry guys, nothing's online. Just, I put a demo on YouTube, so I was like, you can listen to that if you want.
0: Yeah, that's cute. That's cute.
3: But then, yeah, it really motivated me to put colour out, because I had some people that were actually like, we want to hear more from you.
0: Yeah. So. And it was with Nina Nesbitt, right? She was playing, doing support as well. She's a total babe.
3: Yeah, she's great. And she's so nice.
0: Kind of great as well to, because I feel like she'll bring her own fans as well to that gig, which means that you're kind of cross-pollinating onto those guys as well.
3: Yeah.
0: Which is nice.
3: Yeah, and she was so nice with like her advice and stuff, because I was dying almost. I was so nervous, but she was like, just chill, you know, da da da. She was great.
0: She's super funny and lovely. She's not like, she's quite quiet in some ways, but she's also really like loud and fun in other ways. So
3: well,
0: it's kind
3: when I first saw her, she didn't even say anything. And I was like, oh, you know, I don't know if I'm going to be able to speak to her, because maybe she doesn't want to speak, whatever. And then later on, she really opened up and she's so nice. It's like, you don't know first, and then you're like, oh, actually, she's really cool.
0: Yeah, she's so cool. And also, she's got a lot of experience.
3: Yeah, exactly. She's done so many of these gigs. So she's literally just a natural. She's like, she does it. And
0: she knows what she's doing. I think she did it London last night, maybe, actually.
3: Oh, yeah.
0: So tell me, what's the plan for the next release? Because I'm sure people are baying for your blood. Like, they want more. Colours out.
3: Yeah.
0: I know it's harsh of me because it's only April, but...
3: No, I've got the next one in the pipeline. I'm just kind of, like, figuring out what to do, because now, obviously, some people have taken a bit of interest, and now maybe I won't do it completely independently, the next one. So then figuring all that out and trying to like
0: get sick.
3: Everything. But that always makes everything longer, and I don't want it to be more than 3 months, but currently I'm looking at end of May.
0: So you're talking to labels. To anyone listening, that's what she means. She's talking to people who might make her musical career slightly more different. Like, you know, they might bring an extra element, which is exciting. But
3: but it'll still be very much like
0: you
3: indie, I think, at the beginning. Like, we were just, anyway, figuring it out.
0: It's exciting, though. Congratulations for the fact that you've kind of got that spotlight. And people have... It's kind of a cool position to be in, to have not really released anything.
3: Yeah.
0: But already have people being like, we want to hear more.
3: Yeah, it's really cool. And also, I don't have management in the UK, so I've got someone in Switzerland, like, working there on the ground, like, working with my stuff there and stuff, but I don't have anyone in the UK, so I'm just doing it all myself. So, obviously, I don't want to, like, you know, you've got to be careful what you're doing, especially when you're unmanaged and it's just you kind of
0: I heard in a podcast yesterday, I keep talking about this podcast today, it's a musical songwriters podcast, and it was about a girl... what is her name? She sings like, she's sung on Eminem's tracks and like she's massive, but she's also mainly a songwriter. And one of the best things she said she ever did was get a lawyer before she got a manager or a label.
3: I've heard that a few times, in fact.
0: And honestly, like,
3: I'm looking into it at the moment, actually.
0: Because that, I think, is a great advice for up-and-coming people, because actually you don't... Skylar Grey, that's her name.
3: Oh, yeah, yeah,
0: boom. And she got a lawyer before she got anything else.
3: Right, right.
0: Because a lot of artists sign deals and sign contracts and sign whatever before they really know what anything means.
3: Yeah,
0: I mean, I definitely when I first started presenting was like, I'll sign anything, just help me.
3: And then next thing you know, you're regretting it,
0: you're so fucked.
3: Yeah.
0: But I feel like for musicians, that's the one biggest piece of advice, is kind of finding that person.
3: Yeah.
0: But also, to, as proven by you now, you don't need anyone.
3: Wow. Yeah, I guess
0: to start,
3: so.
0: No, you know, if you
3: at
0: don't,
3: the moment, you don't need
0: if you
3: it,
0: don't
3: no.
0: have someone, it's okay. You can okay. do stuff. You can support Lewis Capaldi, one of the biggest up and coming artists in the UK right now.
3: Yeah, yeah.
0: He's got a hugely kind of intense fan base who would just really love him, hasn't he? Because he's like a comedian as well.
3: Yeah.
0: He's like so funny.
3: It's
0: on
3: like
0: Instagram.
3: Developed. Yeah,
0: yeah.
3: It's like suddenly like, yeah. And you know, the fans are really loving. Like, I've got people that didn't see me live actually in Switzerland, but because Lewis shared a cover that I did of his song, and then you just get like girls reaching out from, I don't know, Poland,
0: crazy,
3: or and Germany, and they're just like really they just come to you with open arms, and they just give you love, and it's like, oh, it's really nice. They're just all really nice, mostly girls, and they're just lovely. So it's been really nice to get that kind of response from you.
0: And I feel like you've got a very positive vibe about you, so I think that this like, I hope that the team forms around you very quickly so that you can, like, still being this positive and wonderful kind of personality within this industry, because it is a tough one, you know? But it's such an exciting time for you.
3: Yeah, it is exciting. I mean, I'm working really hard on, like, emailing everyone, like, you know, like, we're getting on radios and stuff. So I'm doing everything. So it's, like, it's a big hustle.
0: But do you know what, babe? It's the biggest, most important thing you can do is do it yourself, because the only person that's going to push you harder than you is you.
3: Yeah,
0: like you're just going to be able to. I've all of the stuff that I've ever done has come from me originally pushing it and being like, hi, can I interview? Can I come here? Can I do this? And you just keep doing it until someone says yes. And you got yes before you even released a fucking song. Like, you know,
3: It's happening. It's good.
0: So exciting. So
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5: Hello, you are listening to the Film-ish Show. I'm, of course, Sean Walsh, joined, as always, by Mark Simmons.
6: All right, Sean.
5: How's it going?
6: Good, mate.
5: Cool. Right, well, so coming up, we've got... well, save it for the podcast. We'll just be catching up on air. Then we'll be doing movie news.
6: Movie news.
5: Followed by Mark's DVD review. Moving on to Danny's movie pitch. Oh. Then we'll take a look at the box office top three. Closing on The Hateful Three with our guest, actor Georgie Henley.
6: Oh, that's exciting. We've got a proper actor on the show today.
5: So this is our first guest doing, including doing news-ish, where we don't know the guest.
6: Yeah. That's quite... Are you nervous?
5: I'm all right. We're going to ignore that I said that I was a bit nervous about it in the lunch.
6: Yeah, well, it's, you know, it's, who knows what's going to happen. That's what it's exciting, so keep listening.
5: Oh, my God, what was that?
6: I've been research of podcasts, and this is how people talk.
5: You've been researching podcasts?
6: Well, I've just been listening to podcasts.
5: What sort of podcasts do you listen to?
6: Well, you know what? I listen to wrestling ones. You know I listen to wrestling ones, and they're really good at sort of pitching themselves for people to subscribe and all that sort of stuff.
5: Right. Give us a go now. Sell the podcast.
6: This one.
5: Yeah.
6: So guys, make sure you subscribe to find out all the news and film.
5: Jesus. All right, forget
6: information.
5: It. Okay, very good.
6: Like,
5: All right. Look, I've got stuff that I wanted to talk about that's cinema related.
6: Yeah. Is this movie news?
5: No,
6: this is catch
5: movie
6: up.
5: Movie news? No, this is catch up on air.
6: Oh, okay, cool.
5: I took a trip to the cinema. Do you remember, basically, for listeners, any new listeners, we wanted this section to be about, instead of just save it for the podcast, like news-ish, this is going to be about our cinema trips.
6: Oh, okay, yeah.
5: Okay?
6: Yeah. And something happened.
5: So, for a long time now, I've talked about how much it irritates me when people talk or are on their phone.
6: Mm-hmm.
5: Right. and I never do anything about it because I'm too scared I'm going to get punched.
6: Yeah.
5: Right. So, I went to see Three Billboards yesterday.
6: Yeah.
5: Last night. Excuse me. And there were a couple in front of us that did not stop talking.
6: Directly in front of you?
5: Yeah. He kept on explaining what was happening.
6: Oh, no.
5: To her.
6: To her?
5: Yeah.
6: To the woman next to him?
5: Yeah, because they were together.
6: Oh, hang on, I thought you meant there's something happening to her.
5: No, what? No!
6: Like she's going through, like the menopause or something. He's just describing what's going on with her.
5: No, that definitely wasn't happening.
6: Right,
5: during
6: sorry.
5: The film.
6: That's how you said it.
5: Right, so, he kept explaining to her what was happening in the film. Yeah. I'm not sure she spoke English.
6: Okay.
5: Oh, did you hear that noise?
6: Is that you?
5: That was a weird bubble that came up my neck.
6: That's weird, because I thought it might be me.
5: Oh, how could you not know?
6: Because it's right in my head, these earphones, so it's almost like it's in my own brain hearing it.
5: Jesus. All right.
6: You know what? We should explain to the listeners that we have just eaten, like we always do with this show.
5: I can't stop thinking about it. We've just had half a chicken and chips. I can't think properly.
6: Yeah.
5: I need some sort of caffeine, please. Yeah. I feel really spaced out. I feel like I'm talking to you from inside a sofa bed.